out, "Whoa, old girl, whoa." Her Majesty did not move a muscle, not a fetlock, which in my humble opinion speaks volumes for the benefits of constitutional monarchy and her 4 weeks annual holiday on the gallops at Newmarket. Yes, they were wonderful days. We felt wanted. People wanted to read about us in the papers, and to our great honour and pride, so did Mr. Matthew Paris. We felt a sense of comradeship, which transgressed all party divisions. We were chums, whatever our party allegiance. We wanted to make the house a happy place, a place where a chap could have a wash and brush up and change his shirt in privacy on a sticky afternoon in June, a place where one could be sure of getting a snifter outside pub opening hours, a sanctuary where a chap could be sure of taking a snooze without risk of waking up covered from head to foot in dog hairs, a sort of elective Lyons Corner House, even though the chipped potatoes would never match the firmness and crispness of those found in dear old Joe's noble establishments. Dear friends, let me make no bones about it. Our watchword was fun. I recall the outings of the cross-party House of Commons Train Spotters Society. Oh, the jolly sing-songs we had in the clerestory roof, triple bogey corridor stock of the old Great Central Railway during the Suez Crisis of 1900 and, whenever it was. The fun we had eating the antimacassars and sticking our heads out of the windows and getting our eyes full of smuts during the Mau Mau insurgency. We felt we were contributing. We were making positive moves to the general benefit of the nation. We were building up priceless treasures in the nation's stockpile of fun. Likewise, during the outings of the Commons First Nighters Club, we felt we were contributing to the cultural life of the nation. I remember a magical visit to the first night of the Mousetrap. The fun we had trying to decide who did it. It turned out to be Bessie Braddock. Not in the play, in the auditorium. 5 minutes before the first interval. What I'm trying to get over, my friends, is that we did not take ourselves too seriously. We knew who really ruled the country. We knew where the real power lay. It was among the Wallers at Lords and those ghastly Arabs in top hats and open-toed sandals at Royal Ascot. It was plastic surgeons, show-offs at the opera who cry, "Bravo, bravo," and cavalry officers of fashionable regiments selling cut-price pony nuts at village fetes on Salisbury Plain. It was the Dimbleby family and organisers of swimming galas and emergency plumbers and professional footballers with heads like snooker balls. And what was I talking about? Yes. People who hold power. In short, anyone but us. But we were happy. And the nation was happy. Apathy, never heard of it. Disenchantment, balderdash. Those brutes at Hansard have come out with a so-called report on the House of Commons. We need to be refocused, they say. We must refocus our work radically. I know how to refocus the House. I know how to restore its importance. Good God, it's blindingly obvious. It has been staring us in the face, screaming at us for years. We turn the House into the new Wembley Stadium. Let us fling open the gates of the Palace of Westminster. Let us open the windows, blow out the dust, and let in the clear, fresh, sparkling air of youth and fun. Let us have pop concerts in the Great Hall of, let us invite the great icons of modern youth to perform and enchant the multitude, the Ink Spots, the Beverly Sisters, the Five Smith Brothers, Victor Sylvester, the Rolling What's-Its. Let them display their wares without restraint. Bring back the greyhounds and the speedway. Bring back the boxing and where was I? Oh, yes, fun, dreams. We in Parliament can recapture those, dear readers.
Let us leave the Palace of Westminster to the young and the sporting. Let us transport ourselves, lock, stock and barrel, away from London. But where to? Aubrey? No. Not with the risk of bumping into Sir Benjamin Britten and his ghastly musical operas. Southwold? No. Not with those... Got it. Bridlington. Too far, do I hear you say? Too far by half? But of course, too far by half. The perfect resting place. The perfect spot to be abandoned and ignored and left in peace. Mr. Deputy Speaker, I rest my case.

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3: Well, what's the darn funny anyhow?
4: Some of the things in the Gazette here.
3: I didn't see nothing so funny in it.
4: Well, you don't look in the right place, that's all. Just listen to some of these items in the For Exchange column.
3: For what?
4: For Exchange. Exchange.
3: Yeah, but for what?
4: Aw, dagnabbit, what's the matter with you? You getting deep?
3: No, I ain't. I hear it every word you said.
4: Well, then quit asking me for what. I told you twice it's for exchange.
3: Yeah, I know you did, but you still ain't told me exchange for what.
4: Oh, you darn fool, Eb. They're all different. That's what I'm going to read to you if you just keep your trap shut and let me do it.
3: Well, go ahead. I ain't got nothing else to do anyhow.
4: I'm sure you drive me crazy sometimes. How can a fella be funny with you asking simple questions like that?
3: You ain't told me nothing funny yet.
4: You want to hear this or don't you?
3: I told you to go ahead.
4: All right. Here's the first one. We'll trade good lawnmower for any fire extinguisher in workable condition. See me about this at once. My house is on fire.
3: Well, wait a minute. What's a fire extinguisher?
4: Hmm? Oh, it's one of these things you shoot chemicals in front of a fire.
3: What kind of chemicals?
4: I don't know exactly what kind they are.
3: What's they good for?
4: Put the fire out.
3: And how can they do that?
4: It's some kind of... all dagnabbit, the fire's out this time anyway. Here's another one.
3: Another fire?
4: No, another exchange. It says, 10 jigsaw puzzles to exchange for a good pair of spectacles.
3: Wonder what's the matter with the puzzle? That he's lost some of the pieces.
4: Oh, he ain't needed. He's hurt his eyes working the darn things, that's all.
3: Then why don't he get a better lamp, then?
4: Oh, how do I know why he don't? Here's another one. We'll exchange wedding ring for good used car and a rolling pin.
3: Well, what do you suppose she wants with the car?
4: Why, don't you see? She wants the car to take him to the hospital after she used the rolling pin.
3: You mean the biscuit she rolls out will make him sick, huh?
4: Oh, what's the use of telling you a joke? You always get it mixed up some way. You won't answer that phone there, can't you?
3: Answer it yourself.
4: Oh.
3: I'm trying to figure out that last joke you told me.
4: No play, take it. Have to do everything around here. Hello? Yes, this is Jeb. She was. What'd she want? Did you see him? He wasn't. Yes, I'll bet she was. Yes, thanks for calling me. Goodbye.
3: Well, who was it?
4: It was Jim Barrow over at the hotel there.
3: Yeah, what did he say?
4: Why, I own a buns van over there. He wanted to see Mr. Girard.
3: Well, what's funny about that?
4: Wait till you hear it. You remember yesterday I told him it'd be a darn good idea to lock himself in his room till the statue's finished?
3: Yes, but I
4: well,
3: know...
4: Well, dagnabbed if he ain't done it. I only nearly had a conniption fit.
3: Didn't she get in?
4: Get in?
3: Yeah.
4: I should say she didn't. She went up there and pounded on his door and yelled, and then she kicked on the door for a while. She almost broke a heel off her shoe and finally gave it up and come back downstairs crying. Gosh, I bet she was mad.
3: Well, it's good enough for her, and I hope she was plenty mad over it.
4: Yes.
3: If she comes there uppities around here, it makes me mad, too.
4: Oh, okay. Look, Jim. Good morning, mister.
3: What's this?
5: What? Are you the proprietor?
4: Well, one of them. And this is my partner, Ed Peters.
5: Not so loud. Partners, eh?
4: Yeah.
5: Ah, so much better. What's your name?
4: Winterbottom, Zeb Winterbottom.
5: Winterbottom, eh?
4: Yeah.
5: Mm-hmm. Any relation to Sir Geoffrey Winterbottom of the First Crusade?
4: Not to know of.
5: Well, it doesn't matter anyway. Now, gentlemen, if you will give me your undivided attention, I want to...
4: Both of us? Of course he means both of us. Didn't he say undivided?
5: Can anyone hear us?
4: No. Nobody else around here at all.
5: Ah, that's fine. I'm from the Get It Now Institution. In fact, I'm the president. And I've got a wonderful idea. You can make thousands and thousands of dollars.
4: Well, now, that sounds all right, but how do you...
5: You carry life insurance, don't you?
4: Yes, but we...
5: You're paying premiums every year, aren't you?
4: Yes, we do.
5: Exactly. And when are you going to collect?
4: Yeah, that's easy. And when we die, of course.
5: Ah, yes, but when are you going to die?
4: Well, now, I...
5: Now, do you get the point? You don't know when you're going to die, so you don't know when you will collect on your life insurance. Ha! Am I right?
4: Why, yes, yes, you are, but I don't see this.
5: How would you like to get all that money in 1 year?
4: Now, that wouldn't be bad at all.
5: Well, all you've got to do is to become a member of my institution, and if you are insured in my company, you'll get it. Every cent of it.
4: Well, now, that's kind of interesting. But how can you...
5: Interesting. Why, it's revolutionary.
4: Oh, I see. We join the revolution and get killed, and then we get our money, huh?
5: No. It's much more simple than that. Mm-hmm. Now, for example, suppose you have a policy for $10,000, and you want to collect the $10,000 in, not less than 2 years.
4: Mm-hmm. You mean we can do that?
5: Absolutely. Now, suppose you are still alive at the end of the 2 years. We send a man around and...
6: You send a man around with the money, huh?
5: No. You get the money from the insurance company.
4: Well, then what do you send the man for?
5: He's our chief executioner. He pumps you up.
4: You mean he kills us?
5: Exactly. Do you get the point? Your insurance becomes payable immediately.
6: Couldn't you send him around in 6 months?
5: It's against the law to kill you in less than 1 year.
4: Suppose I change my mind.
5: Oh, don't worry about that. We've taken care of everything. Our executioner is deaf and dumb. He won't understand a word you say.
6: Well, how does he kill us?
5: What? Now, I'm glad you asked me that. It shows how we look after the interests of our members. When you join, you can specify the manner in which you wish to leave this world.
6: Yes, but suppose you don't know what you want.
5: Now, in that case, our executioner uses the new death ray machine. It's a marvelous invention. Why, you won't know you're dead till 5 minutes after it's all over.
4: Must be a pretty slick machine.
6: Well, does it hurt?
5: Well, it does.
4: Of course it hurts, Eb, but you can't feel it. Is that right, mister?
5: Absolutely. All it does is make a little black spot on your neck. But you will never know.
6: Couldn't you make it green? I always did like green.
4: Oh, you darn fool. What's the difference what color it is after you're dead? Well, it looks like you've got a pretty good idea, all right, mister, but... But, supposing you'd have an accident before the 2 years is up.
5: I was just coming to that. This institution doesn't leave anything out. Why, if you should get an arm cut off, we give you $500 in cash and pay you $25 a month till you get back to work.
4: Well, that ain't so bad.
6: I'd never go back to work if I could get that $25 every month.
5: And if you should have an accident and have a leg cut off, you are entitled to $1,000 in cash and $50 a week while you're laid up.
4: Looks like you've got it pretty well covered.
6: And does it make any difference which leg you have cut off?
5: None whatever.
6: Well, you better put me down for the left leg, then. You got a lot of very close veins in it anyhow.
4: Oh, Abe, don't be a darn fool. How do you know which leg you're going to get cut off? Say, How much does it cost to join your institution, mister?
5: But that isn't all, not by a long shot. If you should be so unfortunate as to have your head cut off...
4: What do you do then?
5: We give you $2,000 in cash. Think of it, $2,000 in cash.
6: Yeah, but how much a month do you pay till we can get back to work?
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2: This is Dave Hollands, Stellar Trader Class D, calling EarthCom 7 Beta 7. I'm still alone on the Melissa 5. The others are still dead. I'm still 7 trillion light years away from Earth. Yesterday, we hit a space storm. Acid rain, fireballs, meteors, radiation. Brightened up in the afternoon, though. Hab, the ship's computer, tells me I've gone space crazy through loneliness. Oh, and a giant chicken has stolen both my hats.
3: Dave.
2: What is it, Hap?
3: There's an intruder in the outer rim.
2: Oh, it's not that alien who massacred the crew, is it? If it is, tell him he's not welcome here.
3: No, Dave. It's a different form. I have a bioscan readout. Skin? Hard, impervious exterior. Central nervous system, single spine central. Capabilities, limitless. Function, survival.
2: Oh, hell, I don't stand a chance.
3: Height, 4 inches.
2: Unless maybe I stand on it.
3: Origin, Earth.
2: Earth? What is it, Hab?
3: It's a biro, Dave.
2: A pen? Hab, a pen is not a creature.
3: Oh, yes, it is, Dave. It's a perfectly developed organism.
2: My God, you admire it, don't you?
3: I admire its perfection, Dave.
2: What am I talking about? It's just a pen. Made by man.
3: No, Dave. The Earth pens, you know, are a colony from the home planet which spread its spores throughout the universe. They reproduce by cloning themselves in dark, dry, secluded places. Usually the back of a sofa. The byproduct of the cloning process is very often a fork and a pink comb.
2: Hab, are you telling me pens are more intelligent than man?
3: Certainly.
2: What, smarter than Einstein even?
3: Einstein was bright. But it was his pen who was the real genius.
2: Now, wait a minute. Hold it.
3: The creature is moving. It's in the hole, Dave.
2: Moving? How?
3: When pens are ready to leave Earth, they excrete their blue spinal fluid into the pocket of their Earth servant. Then, over 48 hours, they produce by symbiosis an atomic rocket fuel and blast off for their mother planet.
2: But what does it want, Hab? What's it doing on the ship?
3: I'll broadcast its emotional scan on your audio spectrum. It wants revenge, Dave. Revenge for its clone you chewed to death.
2: Hab! That pen's insane!
3: It's trying to get out of the hole, Dave.
2: Lock the portals on the uranium cannon. Come on.
3: Okay.
2: Give me visual. Yeah, there he is. Fire! Yeah!
4: Calling EarthCom 7 Beta 7. I killed a pen yesterday. I don't feel good about it. I feel silly. I don't know whether it was real or whether Hab just made the whole thing up to cure my space madness. Either way, it worked. Because remember that giant chicken I was ranting about? The one I said stole my hats? Well, I caught him this morning and made him get them back. This is Stellar Trader Dave Hollands with nothing further to report.
5: And now, meet tonight's guest host, Mr. David Coleman.
6: Good afternoon, and welcome to what I can only describe as a feast of sport. 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First, as ever, At 12:25, Football Focus with Bob Wilson. He'll be looking at football and putting it into focus. At 1 o'clock, we go to Doncaster for the 1 o'clock race at Doncaster. Then we go immediately over to Newcastle for the 1:15 at Doncaster. And that should happen... That should happen around about 1:15. At 3:30, we've got exclusive highlights of the finals of the American Pro Mud Roller Tennis Championships. And I can promise you that will be tremendously boring. But now we can go over direct to Crystal Palace for the main event of the day.
7: I'm standing outside the home of George Simpson. George is 5'2" and weighs 18 stone. To his neighbours, he's just an ordinary, unremarkable, incredibly fat sod. But George isn't ordinary, for George believes he is a man trapped inside the body of a different man.
8: I was 19 when I realised that on the outside I was George, but inside, craving to get out, was Jim.
7: What's the difference between you and Jim?
8: Well, for a start, he's slimmer than me. He's not going bald. And he's taller than I am.
7: And he's trapped inside your body?
8: Yeah, that's right.
7: How does he fit?
8: He has to crouch. Sort of tuck his head down and squidge up his legs.
7: How else are you different from Jim?
8: Well, Jim's more intelligent, you know, better looking. He's got a really gorgeous girlfriend who's mad about him. And he's really, really, really, really, really, really rich.
7: And you want the operation to transform you into Jim, your real self?
8: But the medical council have refused.
9: We reviewed the case, yes. And we thought long and hard about what is, after all, a very complicated and painful and indeed intricate operation. And ultimately rejected it on the grounds that it was too silly. After all, what we're talking about involves a rather huge amount of money being grafted into his bank account. We're talking about transplanting a new Ferrari into his garage and finding a donor who is prepared to give up his gorgeous girlfriend.
7: And here, in the privacy of your own room, you become Jim.
8: Yeah. This is where I take off George's training shoes, his jeans and his T-shirt... Mm. And I put on Jim's training shoes, his jeans, and his T-shirt.
7: They seem remarkably similar.
8: Because with Jim being much taller and slimmer, his clothes are that much smaller.
7: Mm-hmm. And that's why you can't get Jim's jeans past your knees.
8: Ah, right. So I hobble round my room, my size 11 feet, scrunched up in Jim's size 6 shoes, with my trousers round my ankles. And when I go outside dressed like this, people just laugh. They think I'm a Bee Gees fan or something like that.
10: If you have any comments to make about that programme, please write to Gilbert Steve Blimp Steel, 2374 Bogwell, Chelsea Street Mansions, Barnsley, London.

welcome back. And you joined us at the extraordinarily interesting stage of things. It's a land piece of the 115 at Doncaster. Because we understand our cameras were in Newcastle. Extraordinary. Remarkable. And I think we're ready to go over to David Coleman back in the studio. Welcome back. Any of you just coming in from work will probably want to take your coats off. And we're still waiting for that vital Liverpool result. Remember, if Liverpool win today, they'll collect 3 points. That is 3 points. Now, a draw would mean 1 point. And if they lose, they will get no points at all. And we're, in fact, now, as I talk, getting that vital Liverpool result in now. And what a surprise! What a surprise! So now it's over to Crystal Barrett. Where they line up, ready for the start of whatever they're doing.

0: Now, at last, Saturday Serials presents the still more, further, even more continuing, reasonably exciting adventures of Captain Invisible and his trusty sidekick, the See-Through Kid. This week's episode, The Beast from 20,000 Ardwick Street. We join the captain and the kid on the tennis court in their secret lair.
1: Kid, I hate playing tennis with you. You're absolutely useless.
2: I'm useless? You don't even return a shot.
1: What?
2: Which end of the court are you playing on?
1: The garden end.
2: Ah, maybe it'd be better if I stood at the opposite end.
1: Okay, kid.
3: Captain Invisible, my lord.
1: Yes, Grimes, what is it?
3: Some bloke just delivered this message. It says it's from the puzzler.
1: Quick, give it here, Grimes.
3: Here, sir?
1: No, here.
3: There?
2: Oh, thanks, Grimes.
1: Hey, what's it say, kid?
2: Hmm?
1: Remember, the puzzler always gives a little clue as to his next crime.
2: Uh-huh. It says, I'm in the bank on the corner of 34, stealing all the money. There's easy parking facilities opposite.
1: Weird one.
2: Yeah. Well, what do you make of it, Cap?
1: I'm in the bank. Kid! Are you familiar with tri-scion logic, where the letters are afforded a value in reverse proportion to their position in the alphabet? You then apply a chi-square test, reconvert the numbers into their Romanian counterparts, and back into English?
2: Sure, what do you think I am, an asshole?
1: Well, I think I've worked it out. It says, Wuk de flang de wargle bung.
2: That's insane.
1: Right. And where's the planet of insanity?
2: Saturn!
0: And so, the captain and the kid leap into their interplanetary invisible rocket and head straight for the bank on 34th Street. What do you think they are, assholes?
4: Okay, Puzzler. This is Captain Invisible and his trusty sidekick, the see-through kid. Right, kid? Kid? This is just me, Captain Invisible.
2: Oh, sorry, Cap. It took me ages to park the car.
4: And his trusty sidekick, the see-through kid.
5: You'll never take me alive, Invisible.
4: It's no use trying to escape. We've got the place surrounded.
5: Where?
4: Here.
2: And here.
5: Where? And where?
4: Look, just take our word for it.
2: We're coming in to get you.
4: Wait, kid. He's sending out his dancing elephants.
2: Oh, no.
0: And so another adventure reaches a very, very unsatisfactory conclusion. Nothing is resolved at all. God, that makes me so mad. In fact, I'm going to write in and complain about this.
6: And now we continue our series of William Shakespeare's lesser-known plays. Adapted for radio by Dennis Ogilvie, Shakespeare's Kegan and Toshack.
7: The play, set in 1974, is a controversial one for Shakespeare scholars. Many hotly dispute the authenticity of the authorship, pointing out that Shakespeare had been dead over 300 years, and prefer to credit the manuscript to Francis Bacon, or his son, Trevor Francis Bacon. However, the tragedy of Kegane and Toshaki bears indisputable hallmarks of the bard himself. He takes an already well-known story and peoples it with famous historical figures. This case, Kegane, the hard-working and skillful Liverpool inside right, and John Toshaki, this tall, lanky, Welsh centre forward. Into this rich tapestry he weaves familiar themes of friendship, midfield ball winning, greed, revenge, and the professional foul. The play begins on the afternoon of the 1974 FA Cup final. 12 minutes have gone and there's no score. A section of the pitch somewhere at Wembley. Enter Kegane.
2: Fie! A curse on it! 1,000 poxes! My temper rageth like a chained lion that seeing deer doth strain upon his leash and vent his fury on the pitiless air. Perhaps I dumbstruck be, that from my lips no sound issues. Tommy! Tom! On me head! He passeth not the ball in forward motion, but sidewaysly and backwaysward instead. Without the ball, I am an untipped spear. A eunuch on a wedding night. Tommy!
7: Enter Toshaki, chewing at gum.
8: All right, Ted.
2: Tosh.
8: Why beatest thou thy breast?
2: That bastard Smith. He clingeth to the ball as if some jewels or gold it contained.
8: Then all railings must cease. For have I not the object of your tempered lust to hand? Or rather to my foot?
2: Ah, glorious sphere. Pigskin, laced and round. No globe was more desired. Not even Helen's breast that drove Paris and all his men to war at felled great Troy.
8: To thee, then, Kev.
2: and back to thee, in 1-2 form.
8: Ha! This boar will fox these Geordies yet.
2: For with this foot, I'll drill it in the net.
7: Exeunt Kigane and Toshake, running.
9: Goal! Goal!
7: Enter Kigane and Toshake, rejoicing.
8: Hurrah! A great goal struck with speed.
2: Thanks, Tosh.
8: Come, let me now embrace thee in my arms. And then a kiss.
2: A kiss?
8: Aye, such a kiss laid full upon thy ruby lips.
2: No tongues?
8: No tongues, sweet Kevin. Although my desire smoulders fit to set my soul afire.
7: Yes. And with me in the studio, theatre critic and manager of Southampton Football Club, Laurie McMenemy. Laurie, how do you see the play so far?
10: Well, this is what British theatre's all about. I think 100% commitment, like. And I think the boy Olivia, playing Kigani's got absolutely magnificent. He's got ability and quality. And I think Sir John Gielgud. I'm looking forward to seeing him play Ray Clements in the second half. I'm a bit disappointed with Robert Powell. I think he's got a bit of ability, but he's miscast his shanks. And I think all in all, tremendous stuff. And it proves we've got the best theatre league in the world.
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11: 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ASSO, Spanish Detective.
12: Smirk was dead. 100 somber silhouettes stood, heads bowed around the grave, and the dull twilight drizzle whipped down in neat parallel lines. I turned up my shirt collar against the rain. Somehow it formed a funnel which channeled the rain down the small of my back and in through my underpants. I started giggling uncontrollably. So Louis de Smirk was dead. The biggest mafia boss in Torremolinos. All the heads of the families had made the trip from Marbella. They'd all come in the same minibus to save petrol money. Someone pressed a note in my hand. Victor Del Samba wanted to see me.
13: Asso, Louis dead. But I don't want this to mean a war between the families. His son will take over all of Louis' rackets. The deck chairs, the sunglasses, and the net bag full of beach balls.
12: He can handle that. He's a big man.
13: But I have to know, Asso, who killed Louis. I want you to find him for me.
12: I already know. I was there the night he died. I was in bed with Mother. Jane Mother. She's my girl. We had made love for what seemed an eternity. The telephone rang. I remember thinking the time was around 3:30, 4 a.m. I looked at my watch. It was 12:05.
14: You a friend of Louis de Smirk?
12: Maybe.
14: Well, maybe you better go and see him at his place. Pronto.
12: Pensively, I stroked my 4-inch wide sideburns. Mother knew I was worried. Softly, she ran her fingers through the curly hairs on my back and shoulders. It's amazing how many women go absolutely berserk for that. And it's so easy to stick on, too. I got dressed, climbed into my paella esprit, and I screeched off into the night. When I got to Louis, the door was open. The lights were off. Something was wrong. Slowly, I reached into my waistband. Yes, I had clean underpants on. Louis? Louis? Louis? Silently, I pulled the Magnum 4-5 from the turnip of my flares. In the darkness, two silhouettes rushed at me. I catapulted into the room, rolled over, pivoted on my hip, and fired two shots into my foot. One of the men died for me. I picked him off in midair and shot the other three before he hit the floor. There was no sound. Then,
13: Happy birthday to you. Happy birthday to you. Happy birthday, dear Axel. Happy birthday to you.
12: I flicked on the light.
13: Louis, surprise, surprise.
12: And that's how it was, Mr. Del Samba.
13: Asso, don't feel bad. You see, you were set up. Louis had a contract out on you. He chipped in two out-of-town hitmen from Gibraltar. They rigged your birthday cake with explosives.
12: The cake?
13: Mm-hmm.
12: Mrs. Smirk, Mrs. Smirk, don't cut that cake. Don't... The blast tore me from my platform soles. In the space of 5 days, I had killed the entire Smirk family. It was still raining. I got in my car and tried to start it. But without my platform heels, my feet didn't reach the pedals. I got out and started to walk home.
9: Well, the remarkable thing is that it's not... We haven't ever come back. We haven't... We're back. And I think I've still got time. I'm getting a signal, actually. And I think it means I've got 2 minutes left, which should just give me enough time to say good night. No, it won't. In fact, will it? Yes, we think we can go ahead. Good night. And we've got a little more time to say good night.

John Stupor Clark here. Shut it. Here's a poem. Shut it. If you're listening to the radio, and you must be if you can hear this, that show was Son of Cliche, and it starred three men called Christopher Barry, Nick Maloney, and the little one called Nick Wilton. Sorry, my rhyming scheme is all screwed up. I'll have to start again. Shut it! That flaming show was written by Rob Grant and Doug Naylor. Music was by Peter Brewis. Al Nixon was the producer. It's not that bad. Shut it!

0: Well, that's it for another show. But the main news is I'm absolutely thrilled. I don't know if any of you have read it in the papers, but every year they have a big award ceremony for continuity announcers. No. And where this is where the absolute cream of continuity remarks are given awards. And actually, we were fortunate enough to be associated with the Best Continuity Award after a Light Entertainment Programme Award. And I'd like to play it for you now. It was first heard on April the 11th, 1983.
1: A Continuity Remark. Read by Leslie Forsyth. Written and directed by Alison Reeder. Technical production by David Fleming Williams. And produced by Martin Cambridge. It's April 1983.

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0: Are we alone?
1: Well, unless there's somebody under the sofa, yes.
0: No, I meant Judith and Sandy.
1: Yes, I know you did. Yes, they left a note on the fridge, painting the town.
0: I'm glad.
1: You're getting very liberal.
0: No, I mean, I'm glad they're out.
1: Oh, so am I. At last, we've got a bit of the weekend to ourselves.
0: Yes, even if it is the last few hours.
1: Well, let's just relax.
0: Good idea.
1: Come and sit close to me, then.
0: No, that would get in the way at the moment.
1: Oh, I'm sorry. In the way of what?
0: Well, all this should have happened all those years ago. Your letter would have reached me in Korea. I would have come home and, well, actually, I'd have done this.
1: Got down on one knee?
0: Yes, but my knee wouldn't have clicked then.
1: Yes.
0: No, it wouldn't.
1: Yes, I'll marry you.
0: I haven't asked yet.
1: Well, you were going to, weren't you?
0: Yes, but I'd sooner actually say it, if it's all the same to you.
1: Well, sorry. Are you all right down there?
0: Yes, I'm fine. Now, you may think I've taken a long time getting round to this.
1: Yes. No.
0: But with the book and now the television script almost out of the way...
1: You can't find an excuse not to.
0: No. Jean, I realise now that my priorities were all wrong. You come before everything. And I want to put our relationship on a proper footing.
1: You mean make an honest woman of me?
0: I fell in love with you the first day I met you. And I don't think I have ever stopped loving you since. Well, that's it, really.
1: I love you too.
0: Yeah, that's good.
1: Can I say yes now?
0: Yes, please?
1: Yes.
0: There's always something, isn't there?
1: What is it?
0: I can't get up. My knees work.
1: Oh, it doesn't matter. I'll join you down there.
2: Morning, Sandy.
1: Morning, Judith.
2: Any flats in today's paper?
1: Yes. That's nice. Look. Two-bedroom flat in Upper Bayswater.
2: There's no such place as Upper Bayswater. That means Paddington.
3: Look, you've missed the bit about some decorative restoration required.
1: I'm sure we're quite capable of slapping on a coat of emulsion.
3: Some decorative restoration probably means there's no floor.
1: Are you sure you're not going off the idea of us getting a flat together?
3: Why do you say that?
1: Well, all the places you seem to like are places we can't afford.
3: No, I'm not going off the idea. It's just, well, as Mum says, there's no rush.
1: Well, at this rate, we'll still be living here when we're little old ladies.
3: I just don't see what all the panic is about.
1: It's not panic. It's just... Well, it's just all getting too cosy.
3: You're in one of your hair shirt moods.
4: Morning.
3: Morning, Mum.
1: Morning, Boss. We're looking at flats.
3: But there's no rush, see? And I think it's time you stop calling me Boss.
1: I've always called you Boss. Well, to your face, anyway.
3: I know, but you're almost one of the family.
1: Well, I can hardly call you Mum.
3: Well, just Jean.
1: Or Miss Pargeter, if you're in a very bad mood.
3: No, not Miss Pargeter. Well, not for much longer, anyway.
1: He didn't.
3: He did.
1: When?
3: Last night.
2: Well, why didn't you wait up and tell us?
3: I didn't know what time it was when you came in.
2: It was only about 2 o'clock.
3: Well, we don't function till 2 o'clock.
2: Oh, Mum, I'm so glad.
1: That's lovely news, Miss Pargeter.
3: I feel a bit silly. It's not a bit silly, feeling a bit silly, is it?
0: Why should you feel silly?
3: You, that's why. Mwah. You finally plucked up the courage.
0: I didn't pluck up the courage at all.
1: Yes, you did. And I'm ever so pleased for you both.
0: I had a feeling this would be one of those kissing mornings.
3: I don't suppose there's one still left.
0: What? Oh.
3: I mean, if it's a chore.
1: Oh.
0: I think I'll have a sausage. I fancy a sausage.
3: Did he go down on one knee?
1: As a matter of fact, he did, and there's nothing funny about that.
0: Well, that's good. There aren't any sausages.
2: Well, no, I don't think it's funny. I think it's really sweet.
3: But then his knee locked, and that really was funny.
1: Oh, it is romantic, though. A lot of old-fashioned things are romantic.
0: I can have bacon, I suppose, but I really fancy a sausage.
3: Why are you chuntering on about sausages?
0: I am not chuntering.
3: He's embarrassed, that's what it is.
1: Oh, isn't that sweet?
0: Now, look here, first of all, I'd like everyone to stop talking about me, and secondly, is anyone going to work today? Or are we all going to stay here and drown in a sea of goo?
3: You are embarrassed.
4: But we will go to work.
1: I'll even tidy up the newspaper for you. There. Bye.
5: See you later, Mum.
0: Is it an inherent flaw with women and newspapers? Does Sandy call that tidy?
2: Are you going to cook that bacon or just going to wander around with it?
0: It's going to get like this, isn't it?
2: Like what?
0: Well, people saying, ah, and sweet.
2: You've gone off the idea?
0: Yeah, of course not. It's the first really sensible thing I've done for years.
2: Ah.
0: Now, don't you start. I just wish it didn't involve other people.
2: It doesn't. It's just us. Now, I must ring round and tell everybody.
0: She's still on the phone after an hour. Do you know, Daisy, I think we'd have saved money by taking a full-page ad in the Daily Telegraph.
5: People have to know.
0: Yes, I suppose so. Where were we in the script?
5: In bed.
0: Oh, yes.
5: Still can't get over that last scene.
0: Wasn't it any good?
5: No, it was fine. Just strange. The battalion's just been told that it's been posted to Korea. And you have a party in the officer's mess.
0: Yeah, I suppose it does seem strange now. That's what we did. Like a load of schoolboys we were, clapping each other on the back, shouting, singing. God, there were some sore heads in the morning.
5: But now you're alone in bed.
0: Hmm.
5: How did you feel then? Shall I get that?
0: Oh, thanks. I felt terrified.
5: That's an honest answer.
0: I don't expect the Americans will like it. They'd probably prefer me lying in bed singing Rule Britannia.
5: I said no thank you, Alistair.
6: But I've got 2 tickets.
5: Then spread out and sit on 2 seats.
0: Alistair, will you please stop pestering Daisy?
5: It's all right. He's harmless.
6: Harmless?
0: It comes to all of us. If those flowers are for Jean, she's in the kitchen.
7: This bouquet is for Jean. And this one is for you.
0: What?
7: Eli! Many, many congratulations. Heard it on the grapevine, the Dream Team are making it official.
0: Yes. Well, thank you for the congratulations, Alistair, but flowers...
7: Get tuned, Lye. A guy can give another guy flowers these days.
0: Daisy?
5: He can.
0: I don't know.
7: Now, is it hug time, Lye?
0: No, it is not.
7: How about a proxy hug from you, Daisy?
5: You do need telling the same thing a lot of times, don't you?
0: Actually, Alistair, we are rather busy cracking on, you know?
7: Well, that's great, because that will keep me off your back and L.A. off my back.
0: Jean's on the phone in the kitchen, by the way, if you want to give her flowers.
7: I will do that thing. Au revoir, Daisy.
5: Goodbye, actually.
7: Okay. Have it your way.
0: You're not good for Alistair's ego at all.
5: He's too flash.
0: Well, I tried to be flash when I was young.
5: You've just admitted to being terrified when you knew you were going to war. And Alistair isn't 19.
0: No. He's pushing on a bit, isn't he?
2: When? Well, I don't know. We haven't decided yet. No. No, we'll let you know. Of course. I...
7: Half the men in the world will be decimated.
2: Oh, hello, Alistair. A slight exaggeration. Thanks for the flowers. They're lovely.

0: Don't squash the flowers.
1: Lye said no to a hug.
0: Well, he would.
1: Didn't go a bundle on the flowers I bought for him either.
0: No, he wouldn't.
1: So, when is it going to be? Where is it going to be? Am I invited? What do you want for a present? And what are we going to do for Lye's stag party?
0: Yes, you are invited. And I don't know the answers to any of the other questions. It's too soon.
1: What about Honolulu?
0: Well, what about Honolulu?
1: For the honeymoon. I've a mate who has a place there. All I have to do is fax him.
0: Alistair, just let's plod along at our own pace.
1: I'm in bull in a china shop land, aren't I?
0: Just call it boyish enthusiasm.
1: I'd like to, Jean, but to be super honest, the zing seems to have gone out of my zing these days.
0: Oh, dear, why?
1: Well,
2: typical, isn't it?
0: What?
2: This letter from Stephen. He's so busy organising this secret party for your inane sister-in-law that he's only just remembered to invite us. Here, take a look.
0: I was rather hoping he'd forget. Saturday.
2: We don't have to go, do we?
0: Of course.
2: I knew you'd say that.
0: And Judy's invited. Judith and the man of the moment, it actually says. Well, there isn't a man of the moment.
1: Hey, listen, under normal circumstances, I'd be delighted. But I am not currently Judy's flavour of the month.
2: It's at some hotel, this dear.
0: Oh, don't make it sound like Brixton Prison. We can stay overnight.
2: Yes, we could.
0: And then you could have a headache and we can slope off to bed.
2: Why do I have the headache?
0: Well, we'll both have a headache then.
1: Hotel.
0: Yes, your face lit up then.
1: Reflex action, nothing more.
2: I was just going to make a cup of tea for Daisy and me. Does anybody else want one?
0: No, thanks. I must get to work.
1: On my wheels, I hope.
0: Oh, thanks, Alistair. Dan, you're not actually giving Daisy a custard tart.
2: I thought you were going to work.
0: I'll see you later. You vile seducer.
2: If I leave a candle in the window, don't come in. Bye, Alistair.
3: Bye, Lye.
4: Well, I'm sorry, Mum. I just don't see it. What's wrong with going on my own?
0: Nothing's wrong with it, but you know what Aunt Penny's like.
4: Nutty, that's what she's like.
0: Yes, I know that, and she does go on.
4: And on.
0: And on, and on, and on. I know. And we know what she'll go on about. Poor little Judith couldn't find a man to bring. What a shame.
4: It's her wedding anniversary. She won't have any time for me.
0: Want a bet?
5: I've made it. Fame at last. Lionel let me stack the dishwasher.
4: Supervised, of course.
2: I just happened to be standing there.
5: Sandy, there you are. Sandy!
4: I know I'm Sandy.
0: Well, Sandy's not the man in your life.
4: I'm not the man in anyone's life, I
0: but
4: hope.
0: But she is my friend. If Aunt Penny's so insistent with me bringing a partner...
2: Why does she always get people jumping through hoops? If Judy wants to go on her own, she has a perfect right to go on her own.
4: Thank you.
0: Yes, Lionel's quite right. If she's so out of touch with reality that she thinks turning up without a chap denotes a romantic wilderness, then that's her lookout.
4: Right.
2: Look at your faces. You're all weakening.
0: Alistair's willing.
4: Oh, it's the coward's way out. I suppose there are worse things than that.
2: You said I was right. You all said I was right.
4: Well, it's someone to dance with when all's said and done.
2: I'm so glad I'm not a woman.
0: I'm so glad you're not a woman.
4: Yeah. It's nice to have a man's opinion. It balances up the discussion.
2: Well, nobody took any notice of my opinion.
4: No, it was there, though, Lionel. That's the main thing. Right, I'm going off to make some coffee. I'll give you a hand.
0: Oh. You're looking all put out.
2: Well, it's the waste of breath I resent.
0: Now, where's that letter? I must ring the hotel and book the rooms. One double, and in the current climate, two singles. Two singles are for us.
2: What?
0: Joke, joke, joke.
2: Oh, good. For one moment, I thought you were going funny on me. Now we're engaged.
0: Engaged?
2: Yes. Yeah. Well, what's so amusing?
0: Oh, we're too old to be engaged.
2: No, we're not. I asked you to marry me, and you said yes.
0: Yes, I know.
2: Well, therefore, we're engaged. Why else would you spend half the morning on the telephone?
0: I was telling everyone that we're going to get married, not that we're going to get engaged.
2: Well, the one precedes the other. It's the order of things.
0: Well, let's get married first and then get engaged after.
2: Why are you putting the word in inverted commas?
0: You can't say a word in inverted commas.
2: You just did.
0: Well, maybe I just don't like the word. Announcing your engagement seems like delaying tactics to me. Give us a few months or a few years and we might find enough reasons to call the whole thing off.
2: I'm only talking about a few days. When can you be ready?
0: Well, I don't know.
2: What, a week? 2 weeks?
0: Well, three.
2: Right. And in the meantime, we're engaged.
0: Oh, this looks a nice hotel.
2: Honolulu?
1: Didn't you tell him, Jean?
0: No, I think Lionel would prefer it if we made our own honeymoon arrangements.
1: Fair enough. What had you got in mind, Lionel?
2: I was always rather fond of Clacton.
0: Clacton?
4: Honolulu, though. Fancy going to Honolulu.
1: Perhaps you will one day. Come on, case is out of the boot and let's find Stephen.

0: I hope you don't mind me formalizing the arrangements on paper like this, but it's been rather an ordeal keeping it secret, and I don't want anything to go wrong at the 11th hour. I think you'll find it very easy to follow.
1: Well, I shan't. I seem to have a requisition for dental instruments.
0: Oh, sorry, how did that go down?
1: Oh, it doesn't matter, Stephen, I'll share with Judy.
2: What does 8 o'clock shh mean?
0: Well, all the guests shh when I bring Penny in.
2: Well, what if you're late? You can't keep 30 people totally shushed for very long.
0: Well, I've allowed for that. If you'll all refer back to 7:45...
3: It says, scoot on door.
0: Ah, yeah, that should read scout on door. I've typed this myself and I'm not that hot. Scout on door.
4: Indian or boy? Sorry?
1: So the scout spies you and Penny arriving, scoots back, and we all shout shush.
0: Yes, because she thinks she's just coming to dinner with me.
1: Yeah, we know that.
2: I suppose we all have to shout surprise when you and Penny come in.
0: Well, as it will be a surprise, I suppose it's the obvious thing to do, really.
2: Yes, I suppose it is.
5: Are you the coffee for five?
2: No, we're the five for coffee, actually.
1: Don't start. Thank you.
4: I'll get this.
0: Oh, no, I won't have that. Just stick it on the bill for this evening, would you?
5: Are you dining with us this evening, then, sir?
0: Of course. I'm the anniversary party.
5: Not the wedding party?
0: No. The anniversary party.
5: This evening?
0: Yes.
5: Would you excuse me a moment, sir?
3: Uncle Stephen, you have got the right hotel.
0: Of course. It's all arranged.
1: Perhaps the waitress is new.
2: Or dim.
4: Just ill-informed. Excuse me, sir. I'm the manager. There seems to be some confusion. We have a wedding party this evening. Your anniversary party is booked for next week.
1: On behalf of us all, oh, Stephen.
0: Look, just a minute. I wrote this down in my diary. Ha, there you are. Guests invited for the 14th, party booked for the 21st. Oh, everything was going swimmingly.
3: Was being the operative word.
2: Remind me to ask you not to organise our wedding.
1: Oh, don't joke. This is awful.
0: Oh, it looks like guts for garters time.
1: Look, can't something be done? You've got all afternoon.
4: I'm sorry, madam. We're not a large hotel. We only have one function room of any size, and the wedding party have booked that. OK. Food, can do?
6: Yes.
4: Drinks, can do?
6: Yes.
4: Staff, can do?
6: Well, yes, we could manage, but the question of where still remains...
4: Let me mobilise my mobile. Talk to some faces.
1: And why couldn't you have thought of that, Lionel?
2: Thought of what?
1: Whatever it is that Alistair's thought of.
0: Hiring a marquee. He's an extraordinary chap, isn't he? Makes one feel rather inadequate.
2: Speak for yourself.
0: I was saying to Lionel, what an extraordinary chap that young man of yours is, Judith.
3: Yes, he's terrific with marquees.
1: Now, did you fix the food and drink?
0: Well, Lionel did most of that. He can be quite a bully with hotel staff when the mood takes him.
2: I just don't like people who say, we'll see what we can do, at all.
4: Now, are you sure about a band, Steve? Because I can get one here in about an hour.
0: No, thanks all the same. Bands always make old Pen go a bit odd.
1: Well, what sort of odd?
0: Well, she jiggles about a lot and gets very giggly. Well, look, I'm terribly grateful for all your help. I'd better go back and get old Pen organised. You know how woolly she can be. See you later.
2: He books the party for the wrong night and says she's woolly.
1: I hope he remembers that the party's in the marquee and doesn't burst in on the wedding reception expecting everyone to shout surprise.
4: Ted Pringle.
1: Yes. We met at Penny and Stephen's
4: yes,
1: once.
4: What?
1: Yes. Oh, how's your wife? I'm sorry, I've forgotten her name.
4: Belinda. Bloody Belinda.
1: Oh, does she have red hair?
4: Oh, she's had all sorts of hair. It's mauveish at the moment. Somebody said you're going to remarry.
1: Yes, that's right.
4: Oh, dear.
1: Oh, Lionel, there you are. This is Ted. Ted, this is the man in question.
7: How do you do?
2: I've just been talking to a woman with the most extraordinary coloured hair.
4: That'll be my wife.
2: Oh, I'm sorry.
4: So am I, believe me.
1: Well, we'd better circulate. See you later, Ted.
2: He's a cheerful soul.
1: They used to be so happy. I'm sure they were.
3: Mum, can you look as if we're in earnest conversation?
1: Oh, we can try. Why?
3: Because I'm being pestered by a child. Over there. He says he's turned on by older women. Oh, Mum, I'm not an older woman.
1: It's all comparative, love. Lionel, take his yo-yo away.
7: Chaps and chapesses, pianissimo, they're on their way.
3: Stephen, why aren't we eating in the hotel? Why do we have to eat in a tent?
0: Well, I suppose they had an overflow.
3: I'm not sure that I like being an overflow.
0: Oh, don't be difficult, Pen. Just come into the marquee, do.
3: Oh, if you insist.
8: Surprise!
3: Stephen! Well, of course, you could have knocked me down with a feather. Hello, Christine. Talk to you in a tick. I mean, Stephen, of all people, arranging something like this. I'll be honest, arranging things is not his forte.
1: Oh, he's got hidden depths, Sir Stephen.
3: And a marquee. I mean, what a hoot. What a brilliant idea.
2: We were awestruck.
3: Now, I can tell you this in the strictest confidence, of course. I have completely forgiven Stephen for his dalliance with Miss Breeze.
1: Hasn't he told you yet?
3: Well, you know he told me. You were there.
1: Oh, yes, of course.
3: Well, then I don't understand the question. Lionel?
2: What?
3: Well, what did Jean mean?
2: It's hard to say, really.
1: I meant, has Stephen told you that you're staying the night at the hotel?
3: Oh, that, yes. It's quite a romantic thought. Not at all like Stephen. Yes, I'm coming, Christine. I must talk to her. She and Reg have just split up. Something about a golf GTI.
1: Oh, dear, I was talking to Ted earlier. He seems a bit down.
3: No, well, he would be. Belinda started proceedings.
2: What's that one about, a Robin Reliant?
3: It makes you wonder what's happening to marriage, doesn't it?
2: Well...
3: Oh, my goodness. I've gone and put my size 12 in it. Not you two, of course. Oh, you'll be fine. I'm sure you'll be fine. Look, I must talk to Christine. She's got her Bambi look on.
2: I may strangle that woman someday.
1: It might be a race to her throat. She doesn't mean any harm. There must be some happily married couples here. Would you give me a little cuddle?
2: What, here?
1: Yes, here.
2: All right.
1: Just another hour and we can have one of our headaches.
0: Was it you who wanted the vol-au-vents?
1: No.
0: Or it was somebody.
1: Stephen, when are you going to tell Penny the truth about you and Miss Breeze?
0: Oh, actually, I'm beginning to wonder if that's necessary.
1: Well, of course it's necessary. You can't let her go on thinking you had an affair when you didn't.
0: Well, I wouldn't have to if old Penn hadn't got suspicious about all the phone calls and so on. I had to keep the party a secret, didn't I?
2: I still don't see why you didn't come up with some other excuse.
0: Well, I'm not terribly good at thinking things up, you see. So when old Penn said, "You swine, you're having an affair," I just thought, that's a good excuse.
1: There is a weird sort of logic in that somewhere. But you've got to tell her the truth now. It's the decent thing to do.
2: It's the British thing to do.
0: Oh, well, I am British. And reasonably decent. I'll tell her that I'd better find out who wants these vol-au-vents first.
1: There's one thing to be said for Stephen and Penny. They always make you feel sane.
3: Have you seen Stephen? He was supposed to be getting Christine and I some vol-au-vents.
2: Well, he's got the vol-au-vents, but he's forgotten who they're for.
3: Oh, silly man.
1: Incredibly sane.
9: You didn't mind slipping away early like that?
10: No. Got me away from that child with the hot hands. It's not like you, though, missing a party. I'd have thought you'd have been organising a helicopter to take everyone to Paris by now.
9: You're talking yesterday's, Alistair.
10: Oh, come on. You're not old enough to have a midlife crisis.
9: No, but I seem to have reached an emotional spaghetti junction. You see, Judy, Confidence and I have always been great mates.
10: Yes, I had noticed.
9: But not anymore. Judy, I'm at risk of becoming a very ordinary guy.
10: Is that such a bad thing?
9: To be honest, I don't know.
10: Look, Alistair, if this crisis of confidence has got anything to do with us...
9: It does.
10: I see.
9: Well, that's where it started.
10: Started?
9: Mm-hmm. Then the other day I was chatting to Daisy, and it really set in.
10: Daisy?
9: Mm-hmm. I mean, she's Premier League material, but every time I tried to get her on the pitch, she showed me the red card.
10: Go on.
9: So maybe you were right. Maybe I am turning into settling down material. What do you think?
10: I think that you should stay sitting down, because I can feel my knee beginning to twitch.
9: All I asked you for was advice.
10: All right. Try dropping dead.
9: Julia?
2: What was that all about?
1: A lover's tiff. It's like the plague, isn't it?
2: Perhaps fate arranged today as a sort of examination. Talking of which, oh, God, Now what?
8: But pen, please.
3: I'm not talking to you, you deviant.
2: You are a twit, Stephen, didn't you tell her?
8: Yes, as soon as I got to her with the vol-au-vents.
3: They were ham and not chicken, as I requested.
1: Look, forget the vol-au-vents. Penny, how can you be angry with Stephen for telling you he didn't have an affair?
3: Because I was subjected to a week of mental anguish.
8: But I had to keep the party a secret. And as for mental anguish, you were whooping it up at the tennis club last night.
3: I was putting on a brave face.
8: Oh, rubbish. Can't do the conga like that if you're putting on a brave face.
3: It was not the conga, it was the samba.
8: Chucking your skirt about like a can-can dancer.
3: Oh, you'd know all about can-can dancers, wouldn't you?
1: Look, shut up, the pair of you. What do you want from each other? He practically risks his life to give you a surprise party. She forgives you for having an affair you never had. This is meant to be your wedding anniversary, which proves by some miracle that you've made it this far. And you make a nonsense out of it by rowing about congas and sambas.
8: Bit of a rollicking, eh, Pen?
3: I've never heard you be so fierce before, Jean.
2: She has her moments.
8: I think we should toddle off to bed.
3: It's a lovely idea. Staying over, perhaps we should. Well, night-night, you two late birds. Mind you, I did wonder when you asked me to bring a nightdress to dinner.
8: Almost slipped up. Nearly gave the game away. I'll get the key.
2: I think they should become marriage guidance counsellors.
1: Tips to the bewildered from the already bewildered.
2: Something like that. Would you like a nightcap?
1: No, thanks. I saw the wedding party earlier on. Still going strong. The bride looked lovely.
2: So will you.
1: What, lovely?
2: Yes. Now, I want to clear up this engagement business.
1: Oh, Lionel, it's not important.
2: It is, because it's what we would have done all those years ago. We would have got engaged.
1: Yes, I know we would.
2: So, we're engaged.
1: You're really firm about this, aren't you?
2: Yes, I am. So, I bought this.
1: Oh, Lionel. An engagement ring.
8: Sorry, you two. I booked our room for the wrong night as well.
3: We were wondering if we could bunk in with you.

0: You've been listening to As Time Goes By, written by Bob Larbey and starring Judy Dench as Jean and Jeffrey Palmer as Lionel. Judith was played by Moira Brooker, Alistair by Philip Bretherton, Sandy by Jenny Funnell. Stephen, Paul Chapman, Penny, Jennifer Piercy, Daisy, Zoe Hilson, and Ted and Manager by Simon Greenall. The producer was Martin Fisher. As Time Goes By. As Time Goes By is a DLT Entertainment production in association with the Theatre of Comedy.
1: Sometimes you take so much trouble making half their pudding, you forget to make
2: custard.
1: So Brown and Poulsen have made instant mix custard. Real creamy custard like you'd expect from Brown and Poulsen. 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
4: 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Morning.
5: Morning. Right, settle down, please, people. Can we start?
6: Excuse me.
4: Sorry I'm late. I left my parcel at home.
5: If we can get on...
6: You'd think security would recognise me by now. I have been here 30 years.
5: 35, if we can get started.
6: It's not 35, is it?
5: Right, yesterday's paper. The content of page 7 was printed on page 7. And on page 12. And on page 16. It wouldn't be so bad, but we haven't received a single complaint. Which does rather undermine one's belief in the alertness of our readers.
6: Assuming we still have any.
5: Thank you, Maddox. Picturesque. Great shots of the cast of Glee discussing poverty with Nelson Mandela. Is there anybody that man won't be photographed with? It was Michael Gove last week, so obviously not. Oh, and while we're on pictures, I know we're trying to run positive stories about Africa, but can you please avoid any more images of sick baby chimps being comforted by pop stars? I gather that this time round the poor creature passed away only moments after being cuddled by Bono. Features. Well done on the Where Are They Now segment. Perhaps a little harsh on Gordon Brown, I thought. He's quite in demand, you know. I understand he's charging up to £49 for a lecture.
6: That much?
5: Letters page. I don't mind you printing savage attacks on the quality of the paper, but in future, can we make sure they're not from my wife? I think it was intended as a personal letter. A nice exclusive on the government minister caught in massage parlour. Very well done. Thank goodness the Conservatives haven't dumped all their traditions. Subs. It's the Buckingham Palace garden party, not barbecue. Oh, and congrats to our travel editor. Great piece on Iraq as next year's cool holiday destination.
7: Thank you.
5: That new hotel sounds lovely. The thought of drifting in one's infinity pool to the sound of explosions does make one feel rather queasy. Oh, and talking of explosions, the people in the chemist next door are getting more than a little upset about our smokers. It's fussy, I know, but during yesterday's rainstorm, there were apparently 47 of you huddled in their doorway. Think about the community, all right? Now, tomorrow's edition. What have we got?
8: Ready? Please. I am busy.
9: You're not still writing about palm oil, are you?
8: Yes, Freddie, I am. And why? Because it's one of the great scandals of the age. Oh, will you please be quiet?
9: Is I not allowed to be happy then, Maddox?
8: You're allowed to be silently happy.
9: Tonight is the big night.
8: Curiously enough, I'm aware of that, Freddie. Possibly because you've talked of nothing else for the last 3 days.
9: I has dry-cleaned me best suit. I has polished me shoes. And I has booked a high-end restaurant. Well, a very nice branch of Nando's. And I has been to Boots, where I purchased...
8: Thank you, Freddie. No details required.
9: She's called Maria Mads, but she is no run-of-the-mill Doris. She's a babe from Brazil. Know what I'm saying? She is exuding the pheromones double time. She floats my tabs. She makes me synapses go... Burp, burp, burp. She's a goddess from the Brazilian rainforest, Mads. She is a cultural phenomena.
8: Phenomenon.
9: She has warmed my globe. My ice caps are melting.
8: It all sounds mildly repulsive. Must your desk be so close to mine?
9: This could be serious, man. I'm sailing out on the love boat and I ain't got no anchor. I first met her on me Bebo page, and she sent me a link to her Facebook profile. And when she removed her privacy filters, I knew she was special.
8: Have you actually met this girl, Freddie? You know, face to face, in real life.
9: I will tonight. I has already looked at 200 photos of her on Copacabana Beach, and she is an angel delight. You see, Mads, you get to know someone better in a chat room than you ever do having a picnic, or whatever you did when you used to go on dates.
8: Do be quiet, there's a good boy.
9: Coolio, I knows you find palm oil more riveting than sex.
8: It's certainly more important. Do you know it's used in 43 different varieties of chocolate bars by the confectionery giant Crampton's?
9: No.
8: They're draining the third world of its natural resources just to feed the chocolate obsession of lardy Europeans.
9: What about lardy Americans?
8: But Americans' lardiness is a given.
9: That is racist, man.
8: No, I don't care. They are overwhelmingly fat-assed, and that's all there is to it. Countries that could be growing their own food and feeding their own people are extracting this oil so as to enhance the lardiness of the already over-larded.
9: Oh, man, that is heavy.
8: Heavy is the word. Have you been to the Midwest?
9: Maria likes chocolate. Ain't never gonna get fat, though. She is my slimline tonic. Know what I mean?
8: Freddie, I'm up against the deadline. This piece needs to be run the day after tomorrow to coincide with the annual conference of the Association of Palm Oil Manufacturers.
9: Oh, I can hardly contain my excitement.
8: It's time to cause maximum embarrassment to Crampton's. Ergo, I am busy. So will you please go and drivel elsewhere?
9: That is, like, so aggressive. Just because you has forgotten what it is like to be loved up. I'm serious, man. When did you last have sex?
8: Freddie, you haven't even met this girl. If she has any sense at all, she'll drop you the moment she sets eyes on you.
9: It was in the 80s, wasn't it?
8: It bloody well wasn't. It was definitely this century.
9: It's not only lust, man. She is totally brainy. She speaks English almost as good as I does.
7: Freddie, do you have anything on the gang of hoodies terrorising that estate in the world?
9: Oh, yeah, Carol. I has got a couple of eyewitnesses who saw the youth throwing the beer cans.
7: Mm. No stabbings?
9: Nope.
7: Happy slappings?
9: Nope.
7: Petrol bombs through letterboxes?
9: Nope.
7: Drive-by shootings?
9: I has checked it out, Carol. There's just disaffected youth. Bored, spotty, rude, but not psychopathic.
7: This is what happens when you sit too close to Maddox.
8: I beg your pardon.
7: Freddie, the story's dead, unless you can get me at least one mugging, one looting and a missing child.
8: Does it have to be one of each?
7: What?
8: Does it have to be one of each? Or would two muggings and one missing child be sufficient? Or three lootings? How does the equation work exactly? And how many muggings equal one missing child? Is there a fixed exchange rate, or is it floating?
7: This is not your story, Maddox. Freddie, be clear. I want the inside story of the killer thugs of the Wirral.
9: Carol, the oldest is about 7.
7: So, old enough to hold a gun?
9: I is not sure that they has got guns in the Wirral.
7: There's bound to be one somewhere. Now, where's Masha? I need to have a word with her. Masha!
8: There goes to journalism what little boy was to Hiroshima.
9: She's right to an extent, innit? We got to reach out to the punters. Circulation is going down. Advertising is going down. And tonight, a lovely babe from Brazil is going down. With a bit of luck. Know what I'm saying?
8: Yes, Freddie. I regret to say that I do know what you're saying. There. Now, please stop making me feel ill and get out of my way. I'm off to deliver my copy to Oliver in person.
9: Email it, man.
8: No, no. This way I can make sure he reads the bloody thing. Paper, Freddie. Paper. Or hard copy, as he would have it. Can't be beaten.
7: Masha, I don't like these video comments on the website.
10: But why? It is voice of the people.
7: It's not the voices I object to. It's the faces.
10: What is wrong with the faces?
7: They're extraordinarily ugly, Masha.
10: Sure, but ugly, beautiful, what does this matter? They express the views. They make the provocative statements. They're interesting.
7: Interesting is not the point. This is a modern paper. It needs a modern image. Reading our paper is a lifestyle choice. It's cool to read our paper. Our readers are role models. Stylish, cultured, fashionable, thin. Whereas, I mean, just look at them.
11: Unfortunately, for 99% of the population, this will mean cuts in public services. If we...
10: Why you are freezing it?
7: Look at her.
10: She's just a reader expressing a view.
7: She is an ugly reader expressing a view. Who wants to know what ugly people think?
10: I do.
7: Yes, but you are weird, Masha. Look at her. Awful hair, baggy eyes, jowls like a bloodhound.
10: But what I can do, they look like they look.
7: And this one?
12: I'll tell you what people in this country want. We want a proper dental service on the NHS. If you could see my mother...
7: Look look at it.
10: Him, look at him. He is human being, Carol.
7: Only just. Surely we've got some good-looking readers somewhere.
10: But do they say interesting things?
7: That doesn't matter. We want clean, good-looking people. Let's see the next one.
13: We need more bobbies on the beach, and I mean real bobbies, not those who just care the community police.
7: I mean, look at the nose on that.
10: But he expressed popular concern over police numbers.
7: Masha, if we're going to do this, let's make it sparkle. Let's get some sexy people who know how to present themselves.
10: Oh, soon you want we hire Hollywood stars.
7: No, of course not, but that is not a bad idea, Masha. Actors.
10: Oh, Zac Efron? Oh.
7: No, no, not famous actors. Ordinary, cheap, good-looking, out-of-work actors.
10: Sorry, I am not following line of the thought.
7: We get actors to play the readers.
10: But it is deception.
7: It's dramatization.
10: But no actor will want this job.
7: Yes, they will. An out-of-work actor will do anything. Offer them 10 quid and wash them flock.
10: But what about the real readers? They'll be annoyed when they find their words read by someone else.
7: Annoyed? No, no, no. They'll be grateful. Ugly people are always grateful.
14: What do you mean, not going to run it, Oliver?
5: I mean, I'm not going to run it.
14: This is a 3,000-word, meticulously researched expose of the activities of a multinational confectionery company.
5: And I'm not going to run it.
14: Thanks to Cramptons, thousands of indigenous people are having their lives destroyed.
5: I do feel for them.
14: Do you, Oliver? Do you? Can you go to bed tonight and sleep knowing that you've turned down the opportunity of saving the lives of hundreds of little children in the third world?
5: Yes.
14: Children who are perishing for the sake of a crunchy delight.
5: Oh, do Cramptons make those, too? I love the hazelnut ones.
14: Of course they make them. Using palm oil, as revealed in my article. So why don't you want it?
5: I do want it. I will want it. One day. Eventually. Maybe not in the 3,000-word form. Perhaps in more of a 300-word form.
14: It needs to go in on Thursday. For maximum impact. To coincide with the conference.
5: We need
14: of...
5: the space for an advert.
14: An advert?
5: Yes, Maddox. An advert. You know, the things that bring in money.
14: Can't it wait?
5: No. It has to go in on Thursday. We can charge more on Thursdays, thanks to the Nigella supplement.
14: Reduce the business pages or something. Cut them back. The business editor's a moron.
5: It's not his fault. He was senior management at BP, but he was cheap. After the Gulf of Mexico, you could pick up a senior BP exec for the price of a Romanian fruit picker. We need the revenue, Maddox. We have to run it, no matter how distasteful we find it.
14: Distasteful?
5: Distasteful? Did I say distasteful?
14: Yes. It's not Michael Winner selling insurance, is it?
5: No.
14: So what is it?
5: Oh, it's just an ad. Maddox, don't you have work to do?
14: Is it a car ad? Am I being replaced with a Volvo?
5: It's not a car ad. It's more a sort of campaign ad.
14: For what?
5: For a group of people.
14: What people?
5: Well, sort of political people. Look, Maddox, you're not going to like this.
14: Who is it for, Oliver?
5: It's an ad for the British National Party. Close the door on your way out, will you?
15: The BNP!
8: Yes, Freddy. This once pride newspaper is about to publish propaganda for the most unpleasant party in the political spectrum. And I'm including the Lib Dems.
7: I agree it's not ideal, Maddox.
8: Not ideal? Not ideal?
15: Oh, come on, Matt. No one votes BNP no more. Anyway, advertising don't work. I mean, do you know anyone who has bought a sofa from DFS?
7: At the very least, it'll create a bit of controversy. Maybe bump up circulation.
8: If controversy is our aim, let's run adverts saying that Ryanair offers a pleasant flying experience.
7: We run those already.
8: I'm shocked, that's all. I never thought Oliver would sink to such depths.
15: Oh, I don't know. He once played golf with Alan Sugar.
8: I'm making a stand for an important principle. God knows, somebody in this place has to.
15: Free speech, though, innit? That's an important principle, too.
8: There should be no free speech for people who want to abolish free speech.
15: But you still have to listen to people who annoy you when they're chatting shite. That's what I tell myself every day when I come into work with you.
8: It's easy for you, Freddy. You're a white upper-class boy.
15: I ain't no upper-class boy. I is from the street, innit?
8: Freddy, you went to Eton.
15: Yeah, and then on to... The street.
8: A very nice leafy street with big houses. No, I'm sorry, I'm going to make a stand. I'm going to activate the masses.
7: Do you know any masses?
8: Yes. Lots. I'll devote my entire podcast to this. I will urge my fans to stand up and fight. This will be a call to arms.
9: Okay, Mads, while you is trying to raise the dead, I'll be picking up me suit for my date tonight.
7: Masha, have you got those actors lined up yet?
10: You asked only this morning, Carol.
7: Yes, and now it's the afternoon.
10: Why are you rushing me?
7: Are you feeling the pressure? I mean, if it's just too tough, there are other career options. I know one ex-journalist who went to work on a petting farm. He was very happy.
10: Carol, you must understand, people don't work well under the duress.
7: Actually, that's the only reason people do work.
10: Okay, it's good. I try to find nice actors. But maybe not will be so easy.
7: Trust me, Masha. They'll love it. They'll be glad of the break from waiting tables, pole dancing, or performing overly emotional monologues in some black-painted room seating 20 above a pub in Walthamstow.
10: Okay, I do my best.
7: Yes, you could do that. Or you could get it done, Masha.
16: Maddox. We have a situation caused by you with your idiotic video podcast urging readers to protest about the BNP ad.
8: I did what I had to do, Oliver.
16: Yes, and as a result, there is at this very moment a demonstration taking place in the lobby.
8: Is there? Well, it's good to know there are still thousands of people ready to take direct action.
16: Five people, actually.
8: Five? Oh, I expect word will spread.
16: Five protesters blocking the lobby is more than enough.
8: It's people power, Oliver.
16: I want you to ask them to leave, Maddox. Otherwise, I shall call the police.
8: I can't ask them to leave. They're the vanguard of a mass movement that will sweep away British fascism.
16: I have just had a Zimmer frame waved in my face.
8: It's not too late, Oliver. You can still cancel the ad and reinstate my palm oil piece.
16: I don't think that's on the cards.
17: Excuse me. Excuse me. Where's
16: my
17: foot? Careful. Careful, everyone. Foot.
16: Ah, tea, Masha. How kind.
10: It's not for you, it's for the freedom fighters.
16: What freedom fighters?
10: The freedom fighters blockading lobby.
8: That's the spirit, Masha. That's how we Brits saw fascism last time round.
16: Masha, I forbid you to take tea to those rabble-rousers. Put the tray down.
10: No, I will not.
16: Put the tray down.
10: Yet.
16: Stand away from the tray.
10: No, I bring them the tea. It is wonderful British tradition of rebellion. It is the levelers, the peasant revolt, the Jarrow marches, Alder Maston, Greenham Common. It is the spirit of freedom alive and burning in our lobby.
16: No, Masha, it is five sad old lefties with very little fashion sense.
10: Okay, so fire me.
16: Masha.
8: Leave her alone, Oliver.
10: Excuse me, please. Excuse, mind the tea. Make way, please.
16: I'm calling the police. These people have to be removed.
8: You can't do that, Oliver.
16: Yes, I can. What's the point of the Prevention of Terrorism Act if it can't be used to clear losers out of the lobby? Excuse me.
8: Oliver, wait.
16: Yes?
8: Don't call the police. I'll go down there and tell them to go. I can't have them arrested just because of me.
16: Good. Very sensible. A bit late, but very sensible. Oh, and if there's any tea left in the building, could I have a cup, please?
9: You all right, Mads?
8: What? Oh, yes. Yes.
9: You is looking well depressed, man.
8: You're not looking so chirpy yourself.
9: Me? No, I is fine. I is fly. But you is depressed.
8: Well, perhaps a little downcast.
9: Oh, cheer up. So maybe you only mustered five old weirdos, but that is still an achievement, Mads.
8: I had to tell them to go home. I let them down.
9: Well, I think you has done really well. Five protesters is worth something.
8: Yes?
9: Yeah, that's two more than watch your video podcasts.
8: Ha ha. Look, I know where you stand on this issue, Freddy. You represent the forces of apathy.
9: It ain't that. You just don't know how to organize a protest. It's all done by social networking now. If you want quick results and a proper campaign, I could help you out.
8: Why would you want to do that?
9: Well, maybe we shouldn't run this BNP ad tomorrow. Maybe Freddy ain't so apathetic. Maybe Freddy is ready.
8: Has your brain by any chance been damaged by a long night of Brazilian bimbo?
9: No. I've been thinking, that's all. I've been thinking. Maybe you is right.
8: Really? That simple?
9: No reason a man can't change his mind.
8: So, overnight, you've gone from cynical, depoliticized youth to community activist.
9: Yeah, that's what happened.
8: Just like that?
15: Yeah, just like that.
8: And all this time I thought you were one of today's mindless generation with your hip-hop and rap and acidic house.
15: Oh, my days. Look, Mads, does you want my help or doesn't you?
8: Well, if you're serious and you think we could really do something together...
15: Straight up! You want a protest with legs? A protest that will make a difference? A protest that will bring about change?
8: Yes, I do.
15: Then we has work to do. First thing, we's going to get you on Facebook.
8: Oh, all right.
7: Besha, how are you?
18: Well, not bad. Feeling a little tired, perhaps, and you
7: know... Good. Now, about those actors. Let me see what you come up with.
18: Okay.
11: Unfortunately, for 99% of the population, this will mean cuts in public services. If we go on...
7: She can't act, Masha.
18: But very beautiful.
7: Show me another.
19: I'll tell you what the people of this country want. We want a proper dental service on the NHS. If you could see my bowl of...
7: He's appalling.
18: I am not Martin Scorsese. I just do what you ask. And he is one dishy hot pot. Next one?
20: We need more bobbies on the beat. And I mean real bobbies. Not those useless care in the community police.
7: Where on earth did you get these people?
18: I got the best that money could buy. For £50, you do not get Robert De Niro.
7: Oh, I should have done this myself. You have no imagination, Masha.
18: I have no budget.
7: Oh, let's just forget it, shall we? Go back to the uglies. At least they're free.
18: Okay, you are the boss.
7: But I feel let down, Masha. Very, very let down.
18: I'm sorry. So sorry. How I find so many bad actors, I cannot imagine. I am failure.
7: Exactly the right word, Masha.
18: Hello? Is that Marge? Here is Masha. My very great thanks indeed to the South Pudley Amateur Dramatic Society. Yes, I am most happy. Your actors were absolutely right for the job.
5: Carol, it is of no interest to me whatsoever that Maddox now has a Facebook account.
7: Sorry, you have to look at it.
5: But why?
7: Look at it. He started a group calling for a boycott of the paper if you run the BNP ad. And so far it has 28,000 members.
5: Good heavens. Maddox has never struck me as a Facebook sort of person.
7: Well, he is now. We're under cyber siege, Oliver. 900 angry emails an hour coming in. There's a petition on the Downing Street website. Peter Tatchell's calling for your resignation. And Stephen Fry's been tweeting about it.
5: The bastard. I was drinking Bollinger with him only last week at Covent Garden.
7: And I'm afraid there's a YouTube video of you performing a sex act.
5: What?
7: It's really quite convincing.
5: What sex act? No, don't show me. Oh, my God, how ghastly. Can we sue? What are we going to do?
7: Pull the ad.
5: What?
7: Cancel the BNP ad, not worth the trouble. We'll lose revenue, of course.
5: Doesn't matter. You're right. Pull it.
7: How do you suggest we explain it?
5: Stupid person in advertising department thought BNP stood for British Nice Party.
7: A bit desperate.
5: Yes. No, I don't care. Just kill off this campaign, all right? Tell Maddox he's won. Game, set and match.
7: You're not going to reinstate his turgid liberal left palm or whinge, are you?
5: No. But we now have a whopping great gap in tomorrow's edition, and it has to be filled.
15: Morning, Maddox. Oh, sorry, I forgot I is not allowed to be cheerful.
8: Oh, you can make as much noise as you like on this happy dawn. Victory is ours, Freddy. Victory is ours. I've just thumbed through today's print edition. Not a single racist in sight. Well, not until you get to the sports pages.
15: Yeah, boss, innit? We done good, man.
8: You see? There's no need for intergenerational conflict, not when we have class solidarity. You and me, Freddy, we're like London's East Enders saying to Mosley's black shirts, you shall not pass.
15: Exactamundo. It's the power of social networking, Mads. Old politics, new media.
8: Admittedly, I'm a little disappointed that Oliver failed to run my big palm oil expose today. But, well, we may have lost the battle, but we have won the war, eh?
15: Yeah, I is one happy Freddy. Means I get a shag tonight.
8: What?
15: Oh, sorry, was that not clear?
8: Why does it mean you get a shag?
15: Ma Maria, me Latin bird? Turns out she's a bit political, isn't it? Told me she won't get down and dirty with me if I'm working for a newspaper which carries BNP ads. I is well miffed that I mentioned it to her in the first place. Who'd have thought a babe with a body like that would have principles? But there you go. It's all sorted now. The action starts tonight. And what with me pent-up passion aching to be released...
8: Wait a minute. So you never saw this as a moral issue at all? As a question of rights?
15: Yeah, my right to get laid.
8: I'm a little shocked. Ah, well, base motives, but from the manure of self-interest sometimes springs the flower of justice.
15: Yeah, that's the bonus, isn't it?
8: At least we've achieved something, made the world a better place.
15: Yeah, one with more sex in it.
1: Oh, morning, Maddox.
8: Good morning, Oliver. Good morning. And what a lovely morning it is. How very, very good to see you.
1: Why are you being nice to me?
8: Because I've won, Oliver. I won. And in victory, I always try to be magnanimous.
1: So you haven't seen this morning's print edition?
8: I have. That's why I'm so happy.
1: Perhaps you should take another look.
8: Huh?
1: I'll leave you to it, shall I?
15: What's he on about?
8: I don't know. But I don't like it. You don't suppose there's a small BNP ad, do you, that I missed? Nothing on page 2, 3, 5. No, it's 10, 11. Oh, bloody hell.
15: What is it, Matt?
8: Look, a full-page ad for Hazelnut Crunchy Delights.
15: Yes, so?
8: Made by Cramptons. Cramptons, Freddy. Cramptons. The world's biggest consumers of palm oil.
15: Oh.
8: The people who've laid waste to millions of acres all over the world.
15: Yeah, awful. I was thinking I might take Maria for some cocktails first, loosen her up, and maybe I was going to get me a new shirt with Velcro seams, because it's going to save time when she rips it off me with her teeth.
8: This is terrible. It's worse than running a BNP ad. Cramptons have done more damage to the world than that bunch of Neanderthal nobodies ever could do.
15: I've bought this new aftershave. What do you think?
8: What a disaster, Freddy. I feel awful. When I think of those swine at Cramptons overseeing the destruction of millions of acres of Amazonian rainforest. When I think of the utter...
15: What did you say?
8: What?
15: About the Amazonian rainforest?
8: Well, Cramptons are hated all over the world, but especially in Brazil. You see...
15: Oh!
8: What? What's the matter?
15: Me Brazilian bundle of beauty. She'll be checking out the newspaper right now. And when she sees the ad for Cramptons... Oh, Maddox, you total goon.
8: Sorry, I can't make my moral choices based upon what is and what is not going to get you laid.
15: Why not, you old fool? Oh, man, you has gone and lost me the most delicious babe on the planet. You mess up everything, Mads. The most frightening words in the English language. I'm Maddox Bradley, and I want to make a moral stand.
3: In Electric Ink, Maddox was played by John Sessions and Oliver by Alex Jennings. Freddie was Stephen White, Carol Polly Frame and Masha Debbie Chazen. The readers were Joe Munro, Sean Baker and Adil Akhtar, and the actors Henry DeVas and Sam Dale. Electric Ink was written by Alistair Beaton and Tom Mitchelson. The director was Sally Evans.

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0: one more plank and the old log cabin will keep out all the Apaches and Blackfeet for miles around.
1: Jimmy, where are you?
0: Is that Calamity Jane shouting for Wild Jim Hickok? I'll be in the ranch next door.
1: More of your silly games of bang bang, you're dead.
0: You're not Calamity Jane. You're a Blackfoot squaw. Although on second thoughts, you're more of a dirty neck.
1: Well, don't be so childish. Mrs. Higginbottom's just phoned to say Ozzy can't come to play with you. He has a bad cold in the head.
0: Well, it's his own fault. Yesterday he was wearing Wellingtons, and all the way to school he kept jumping in puddles and splashing me and Charlie Thompson. So as soon as we got to school, Charlie grabbed his arms, I grabbed his legs, and we sat him in a fire bucket. Still, you wouldn't think that that'd give him a cold in the head, would you?
1: You'll get into serious trouble one of these days. You shouldn't be over there anyway, playing on someone else's lawn.
0: Lawn? You mean cabbage patch? Anyway, the house has been empty for months.
1: Well, that doesn't mean to say you can build a dog kennel in the back garden.
0: Dog kennel? This is a cowboy's log cabin.
1: Oh, you are an infant. I can't waste any more time with you. I'm going round to see Mary Thomas for a minute before Alfie comes for me.
0: Don't worry, if Alfie doesn't come for you, the van will. Oh, sisters. Why couldn't me mum have asked for two sons? Or just me and a pup? Oh, well, I'd better get this last plank in. Ow! Ooh, me blooming thumb. Ooh, you definitely need a mug to help you with this sort of thing.
2: Hello, Jimmy. Oh, what are you doing?
0: I found one. Hello, Alfie. Come round the back in, into our garden. I've got a ladder here.
2: Oh, yeah. What are you doing in next door's garden?
0: Building a log cabin. Me grandad won't let me build it in ours. Come in and give me a hand.
2: I can't. I've got to meet Susan.
0: Oh, she's just gone to see Mary Thomas. I've only one plank to nail. We'll be finished before she gets back.
2: Ooh, all right, then. I'll climb over the fence.
0: Oh, watch the ladder. There's a rung missing.
2: You what?
0: I said, careful. There's a rung missing.
2: Which one's missing? Help!
0: That's the one.
2: Well, I banged me funny bone.
0: Well, when you finish laughing, climb over.
2: You'll laugh on the other side of your face if I do.
0: Hey, shut up. I can hear footsteps. It's our Susan coming back.
2: Oh, good. I'll go in the house.
0: No, tell her you're here. Shout around the back while I get me lasso ready.
2: You what?
0: Shout her.
2: Oh, all right. We're here, sweetheart. Round the back.
0: Now to rope me a steer.
3: Oh, good evening. I'm looking for a Mrs. Oh, what's that? Oh, take this rope off.
0: Oh, sorry, mister. I didn't mean to lasso your throat. I thought it was me sister's. Alfie, he's going blue. Hey, rub his ears.
2: I'm sorry, mister. He thought you were a girl.
3: Oh, I can't get my breath.
2: Well, I tell you what, you breathe and I'll shove your chest in and out. Oh.
3: Get off me, a ruffian. Stop squeezing me. I'm not an accordion.
4: What are you doing out there?
0: Oh, just having a game, ma'am.
4: Well, you'll have to stop now. Your tea's ready. Oh, Alfie, is this gentleman a friend of yours?
3: Friends? He's no friend of mine, the lout. I came round here to see a Mrs. Clitheroe, and this mud lured me round here to attack me.
4: Alfie, what have you been up to?
2: I thought it was Susan. I said, he'd come round here, sweetheart. And when she came round, it was a fella. Deb. But he isn't my sweetheart. Oh, heck. I'll go in and wait for him. My real sweetheart. No, Susan, I mean.
3: I'm glad I'm not his sweetheart. If he always attacks him with a rope. You ask me, he's kinky.
4: Hello, I'm sorry there's been a misunderstanding. You said you were looking for me?
3: Yes, I'm the estate agent for this house next door, and it's been let, furnished, and the new tenant will be moving in tomorrow.
0: What? Somebody's moving into my ranch?
3: As a matter of fact, that's why I'm here, Mrs. Clitheroe. My assistant told me that a boy had been using this garden as a playground, and I really think it should be tidied up. And I would like your boy to remove that wooden contraption he's built.
0: That's a log cabin, if you don't mind.
4: Well, whatever it is, you move it.
0: Oh, heck, what does anybody want to move in there for? Couldn't you talk him out of it, mister? Tell him the house has got worms.
3: You mean woodworm?
0: Woodworms, glowworms, any blinking worm. Tell him the house is falling down.
5: Don't be so silly. It's a very solid house.
0: Well, I could loosen a few bricks.

0: Alfie, hurry up. I've got another load of rubbish here for you.
1: Oh, just you hang on a minute. I want to rest. You carry some for a change.
0: Now, Luke, it was agreed that I did the collecting and you did the carrying.
1: Who agreed?
0: I did. Oh, all right, have a rest for a minute. And while you're resting, mend the fence.
1: I'm doing nothing for 10 minutes. I'm going to have a break.
0: Oh, you'll have a break. If this fella gets here before you finish tidying up, he'll break your neck.
1: What do you mean?
0: Well, you heard what the estate agent said. Your sweetheart. He said that the new tenant is a lumberjack from Canada, Mr. Ironside. He'll probably pick up an axe, shout, Timber! And chop your head off.
1: The man said Mr. Ironside's a very nice fella. Yeah, anyway, he's not a Canadian. He comes from round here. He's just been in Canada for 4 years.
0: Hey, I wonder why he's coming back here. You think they've run out of trees in Canada?
1: I don't know why he's coming back, but he'll wish he'd stop there when he finds out he's living next door to you.
2: I say, hello there.
1: Hey, Jimmy. Who's that?
0: Well, it's too late to be the first cuckoo.
2: Pardon me, is this not 43 Lilac Avenue, the empty house is to let? You're here, so it's not empty, but it's 43 on the door. I mean, have I come to the wrong place?
0: Yes, the doctor's surgery's just up the road.
1: You shut up. Well, you're at the right place, but you're wrong, because it's 43, but it isn't. It's to let.
2: Oh, you mean I've left it too late?
0: Oh, no, he's a very good doctor. He'll put you right.
2: Doctor, but I don't need it. I see, yes, it's a joke.
0: No, it's Alfie. Look, mister, this house has been let to a lumberjack from Canada, a big, tough timber chopper. Chews trees and spits cricket stumps. Mr. Ironside, so I'll clear off, because if he catches you trying to pinch his home, you'll need two doctors.
2: I am Mr. Ironside.
0: Because Mr. Ironside will pick you up with one hand and... You?
2: J.B. Ironside, I've rented this house.
1: You mean you're the big hefty lumberjack who chews cricket bats, stumps, trees...
2: Well, I did work in a lumberjack's camp for 3 years, but I didn't chew the trees. I mean, chop the trees. I cooked them. I was a cook.
0: And we've been clearing your garden up because we were scared that you'd... Alfie, go and fetch the rubbish back.
1: Hey, don't be daft.
2: Oh, I say, have you been tidying up for me? Well, that's jolly decent of you, helping a complete stranger. You must be too jolly nice...
0: Twits.
2: No. Chaps. But I can't let you do this for nothing. I feel I ought to offer you some kind of recompense.
1: You what?
2: Money. I mean, could I offer you 5 shillings each?
1: Oh, no, well, we couldn't take any... Blah, my leg!
0: Sorry, Alfie. Did I catch you with the rake? Oh, no, Mr. Ironside, we couldn't take all that money off you.
2: It's only 10 shillings.
0: It's a pound. There's two of us. Oh, no, we couldn't take money off you, could we, Alfie?
1: Ah, of course not. Yeah, I don't want 10 bob.
0: No, you see, Alfie's too shy to take money off you.
2: Oh, very well, then.
0: But I'm not shy. I'll take his as well.

0: Jimmy, Jimmy, what have you been doing all this time?
1: Helping our new neighbor. Happy Harry Coppertum. Mr. Ironside, I've been helping him, running his errands and all that.
2: Oh, how much for?
1: Nothing, clever. It's his first day. I did his errands free.
0: Oh, that was kind of you, Jimmy. And did you pull down those old planks you nailed together? I mean, your log cabin.
1: No, I told Mr. Ironside it was a tool shed and flogged it to him for five bob.
3: You're learning to be a real wee money grabber.
1: Aye, you're right there. Teacher.
3: All right. Now, that'll do. Here, what's this lumberjack fella like? I haven't met him yet.
1: Oh, he's a jolly nice chap. He's not much of a lumberjack, though. This morning, he sprained his wrist sharpening a pencil. Anyway, you'll be able to see him for yourself when he comes round.
0: Is he coming round here?
1: Yes, ma'am. You and me grandad said we had to look after our neighbour, so I asked Mr. Ironside to come round for his tea.
0: Oh, Jimmy, you shouldn't have done that.
2: Oh, not without warning anybody.
1: Oh, it's all right. I've warned him about you. He's going to wear his dark glasses. That'll be old Tin Ribs now. I'll let him in.
0: Look, Jimmy, as soon as you bring him in, go down to the grocer's for a large tin of peaches. We better have a sweet.
1: Right you are, ma'am.
3: I'll give that boy a good talking to when this fella leaves.
1: Oh, come in, Mr. Ironside. Go in the living room there. The banquet is all prepared.
4: Very well, James, after you.
1: Oh, I'm going to the grocer's for me, ma'am. We're going to have a sweet, because you're here.
0: I'll murder him. Come in here, Mr. Ironside.
4: Oh, thank you. Good afternoon, everybody.
3: Hello there. So you're Ironside the lumberjack? I mean...
4: No, not a lumberjack, actually, a cook. And you must be Mrs. Clitheroe.
3: I'm Mr. Sinclair.
4: No, I mean the lady. I mean, she must be.
0: Yes, I'm Mrs. Clitheroe, and this is my daughter, Susan.
4: How do you do? I must say, it's a great pleasure to meet you all.
2: Well, how do you do, Mr. Ironside? Mother, I'll just go and see to the food.
0: Right here, love.
4: I must say, being invited to tea so soon was quite a surprise.
3: It was a bit of a shock to us as well.
4: I beg your pardon?
0: Father means that we weren't sure that you were coming. Do sit down, tea won't be long.
4: No, thank you.
3: Oh, no, not in that chair, it's mine.
0: Oh, Father. Mr. Ironside's our guest.
4: Oh, I'm so sorry. I'll sit somewhere else.
3: Oh, don't worry, Mr. Ironside. I'm sorry. But you get a favorite chair. You know how it is.
4: Oh, indeed I do. I remember in the lumber camp, I had a favorite hammock. You see, the men slept rough, the lumberjacks, that is, on the floor, and they were pretty heavy drinkers, and it wasn't so far for them to fall. But I like to be off the ground because of the squirrels.
0: Squirrels?
4: Yes, the squirrels. They were always gnawing away, hiding their little nuts. They once demolished a complete cabin. Oh, perhaps I'm confusing them with beavers. Anyway, I assure you, I do understand, Mr. Sinclair.
3: Eh? Oh, aye. Very interesting, Mr. Ironside.
4: Oh, no, please. Do call me J.B.
3: J.B.? Oh, you can't call a man J.B. What's your name?
4: Julian Basil.
3: Aye, well, all right, J.B.
0: It's, what are you talking about, hammocks? J.B.? Uh-huh. Father was in the Navy.
4: Oh, really? Well, you should have a chinwag with my old pater sometime.
3: Was he in the Navy?
4: Oh, no, as a matter of fact, he was a lighthouse keeper. Very funny life, you know. He only got home 3 days a month. When I was 9 years old, he was still asking me what my name was.
0: Yes, I suppose he didn't see much of you then.
4: Well, he saw rather less than you would think. You see, he never drank on duty. Very strict about that, he was. So he had to do a month's drinking on his 3 days off. Of course, when I was a toddler, I never knew he was tight. I just thought he was stupid.
3: He sounds quite a character.
4: Oh, he's all right now, except sometimes, in the middle of the night, he wakes up shouting, "The light's gone out! The light's gone out!"
0: Oh, what a shame.
4: Oh, it's quite all right, really. My mother just hops out of bed.

0: fat. I've had enough of that fella Ironside. He's nothing but an interfering nuisance, and I feel like telling him so.
1: Well, I must admit, Father, he does pop in here at all sorts of odd hours.
0: I know. In 1 week, he's borrowed milk, sugar and cornflakes. He's used our phone 3 times, and he's been in twice for his tea. I'll bet he's been in this house here more times than the rent man.
2: Well, I know, and he's had more luck.
0: Now, that'll do. You just keep quiet and read your comics or something.
2: Oh, I can't read me comics. You've still got them in your bedroom. And I hope you haven't made a mess of the Tiny Tots crossword again.
1: Oh, Jimmy, find something to read and keep quiet.
2: Oh, all right. I'll have a look at the Radio Times. Now, what's on the telly tonight? Hey, there's amateur boxing on tonight. Hey, you like that, don't you?
1: Quiet a minute, Jimmy. I think I can hear somebody coming up the garden path, and the front door's open.
0: Well, if it's Jovial Julian again, I'm ready for him. It's about time that squirrel found another tree.
3: Pardon me, am I interrupting anything?
2: Oh, not at all. Come in and give us a nut, Mr. Squirrel.
1: Jimmy.
3: I see. You're having a little jest on my expense. Well, as I always say, let us laugh today, because tomorrow we might be gone.
0: Well, I'm sure we'd miss you.
1: Was there something you wanted, Mr. Ironside?
3: Oh, yes. If it wouldn't be too much trouble, I wonder, could you warm my meat pie in your oven?
0: You what?
3: Oh, you see, I've got a jammed shilling in my meter, and I've run out of gas.
2: Ooh, that'll be the day.
3: What was that, James?
2: I said it'll be a big day for the Army boxing team if they win the match on the telly tonight.
3: Oh, yes, I saw that in the paper. I must watch that, you know. Cheer on the old Army boxing team.
0: I wouldn't have thought you'd be interested in boxing. I'd have thought you were more for hopscotch.
3: Yes, you seem full of it tonight, Mr. Sinclair.
2: It will be later on when the pub opens.
1: Don't you be cheeky, Jimmy. I'll just go and put your pie in the oven, Mr. Ironside.
3: Oh, thank you, Mrs. Clitheroe.
2: Hey, were you in the Army boxing team, Mr. Ironside?
3: Well, no, not actually in it. I was the assistant to the trainer.
0: He means he carried the bucket.
3: Well, I don't suppose you'd be interested in the noble art, Mrs. Sinclair. I mean, being Scottish, I suppose you went in for throwing that long pole about.
0: I presume you're referring to tossing the caber.
3: Oh, yes, of course, that's it. Oh, it seems rather a childish game to me. Still, you Highland folk have some naive ideas about sport. I'm surprised you don't play football with the haggis.
0: Now, look here, Julian Basil.
2: Grandad, watch your temper. Your neck's going all blotchy.
0: Shut up, Jimmy. For your information, J.B., I was a boxing champion in the Merchant Navy.
3: Oh, fancy that. No, I always used to look forward to our scraps with the old red duster. We always used to give the Merchant Navy a rile shellacking.
0: Is that a fact? Well, I'll tell you something, J.B.
2: Seconds out, round one.
0: The only army boxers I ever met were a lot of loud-mouthed windbags who couldn't knock the skin off a rice pudding.
3: Oh, Riley, what are you suggesting?
2: He wants a good, clean fight, no holding, no rabbit punches, and no hitting below the sporran.

0: good, Alfieria. I want you to help me. It's urgent. Come in the Snuggers Retreat.
1: In the what?
0: The front room here.
1: All right, stop pulling me. I'm coming.
0: Alfie, I'm absolutely broke.
1: Look, I've told you, you're getting nothing off me. Go round and see your new mug next door. I would spare ribs.
0: That's just it. My granddad's fallen out with him, and he won't let me go and run his errands. Here I am, living next door to an oil well, and they won't even let me fill my lamp.
2: Alfie, I just want a word with you.
0: Well, you'll have to come back later. Alfred and me are having a private discussion, man to man. Or whatever he is.
1: Don't say shut up. Yeah, hello, Susan. Are you not ready for the dance yet? Am I early?
2: No, it's my fault. I washed my hair and I can't get it dry.
0: Well, hang it on the clothesline.
2: That's enough from you. I'm sorry, Alfie, but I'll be at least a half an hour.
1: Well, I don't mind waiting till you've made yourself look glamorous.
0: If you wait that long, we'll be charging you bed and breakfast.
2: Oh, you and your childish jokes. I'll be as quick as I can, Alfie.
1: Jimmy, you know, sometimes I feel right sorry for you with Susan. I couldn't imagine anything worse than having you for a brother.
0: Ooh, I could. Having you.
1: You're asking for a clout.
0: I'm sorry, Alfie. I like you, really. I think you're very clever.
1: Oh, me?
0: Yeah. I mean, you're good at fixing things.
1: Am I?
0: Yeah. What about when Susan's hairdryer wouldn't work? You had it fixed in no time. It was just bad luck that instead of blowing, it sucked. She'd have disappeared if her ears hadn't been so big.
1: Now, look, don't start being funny.
0: No, I mean it, Alfie. There's something I want you to fix for me, and it's dead simple. A kid of four could do it. So I'll go and get one, and he can show you how it's done.
1: I warned you.
0: I'm only kidding. This is something you'll enjoy doing. You'll be patching up a quarrel and making everybody happy, especially Jim.
3: Oh, this is the limit, Jimmy. Boxing starts in 15 minutes and I can't get a picture on the TV set.
0: Well, perhaps you've got fluff in your vertical hold.
3: Well, it was working all right last night. Jim, you watch the screen while I lean over and try this knob at the back. Here.
4: Here, Jim, is anything happening?
0: Yes. The seat of your pants is splitting.
3: Oh, I give up. I was really looking forward to that boxing match.
0: You'll be sorry to miss it, won't you, Grandad?
3: Ah, will that? It's ruined my evening.
0: Fear not. Cinderella Sinclair shall see the boxing tonight.
3: What do you mean?
0: Mr. Ironside will have it on. I'll go and ask him to invite you round.
3: You'll do no such thing. I've got my pride, you know.
0: Oh, never mind your pride. You'll soon forget that. When you've called the referee a few rude names. I'll go and ask him.
3: Jimmy, come back. Do you hear me? Come back. Come back, Jimmy.
0: I can't hear you. Tell me when I come back. So far, so good. Now all I've got to do is to butter up old JB and I'll be back in the money again. Oh, he's coming up the path.
5: Hello, Jane. Is your grandfather still in the house?
0: Yes, he is.
5: Oh, good, because I thought I'd come round and apologise, you know, see if we could smoke the pipe of peace.
0: Ugh. Jim, Indian scout, take iron horse in wigwam to meet Big Chief Howling Bagpipes.
5: Oh, all right, then. Me come, Agag.
0: In the living room here.
3: Oh, you're back, Jim. I suppose that Canadian Charlie was out.
5: Canadian Charlie has come round to apologise.
3: You what? Oh,
5: I just popped round to see if, to borrow James's metaphor, we couldn't put our heads together and bury the hatchet.
0: Oh, heck, they're going to scalp each other.
5: Now, I'm very sorry that we had the disagreement, Mrs. Sinclair. I apologise.
3: Oh, well, if you put it that way, well, I suppose I was a wee bit hasty as well.
5: Well, no hard feelings then?
3: None at all, J.B.
0: Well, now you're pals again. What about the boxing match on the telly, Mr. Ironside?
5: I beg your pardon?
3: Young Jimmy had the idea you might invite me round to your place to watch the television. You see, our set's not working.
5: Oh, well, of course, nothing would give me greater pleasure than just one snag.
3: What's that?
5: My set isn't working either.
3: Oh, I see. Oh, well, it doesn't matter, really. We can find something else to do. How about a nice wee walk down to the Rose and Crown?
5: Oh, well, as a matter of fact, I was going down there later on.
3: Well, it's a good pint of beer, I'll tell you that.
5: Oh, I was only going to get some cooking sherry for my trifle.
3: Oh, well, that's not quite what I had in mind.
0: You don't have to go anywhere. You can watch the box in here. I'll just have a word with Alfie Lonely Heart in the front room. Make yourself comfortable. The first bunch-up will be on in a couple of minutes. It's all fixed. Normal service will be resumed as soon as the steeplejack gets up his ladder again.
3: You what?
0: Alfie Hall is fixing the aerial. Grandad, see if the picture comes on.
5: Well, just a moment. Didn't somebody fall?
0: No, only Alfie. He's used to it. He spends more time on the floor than he does on his feet.
5: Well, perhaps he's hurt himself.
0: Oh, no, he's very clever. He never hurts himself. He has a knack of falling on his head.
3: Look, we'd better go up and see what's happened to him.
0: There's no need. Here he is with me mum and Susan.
1: Oh, dear, me, oh, I feel awful.
3: Alfie, what's happened?
1: Oh, it was terrible. I landed on my back and sprained my ankle.
6: Help me to get him onto this chair, Susan.
2: All right, Mother, careful now.
1: Oh.
5: I think he should have some fresh air.
0: Oh. Yes, yeah, stick his head out of the window.
6: Keep quiet, you young rascal. Alfie's told me all about your little scheme.
3: Alfie. What were you doing up that ladder?
1: Putting the plug back in the aerial.
2: Oh, yes, he pulled the plug out earlier. Well, that's why the set wouldn't work.
0: Alfie Hall, fancy you doing a thing like that.
6: You know very well you told him to do it. So your granddad would have to go next door to watch with Mr. Ironside.
3: You little villain.
5: No, Mr. Sinclair, I don't wish to interfere.
0: Good.
5: But after all, James was doing it with the best of motives.
0: Good lad.
5: I mean, charity does begin at home. And also in the homes of one's neighbours.
0: Exactly. And that's why I did it.
6: Very well. You want to help your neighbour, do you?
0: Yes, ma'am.
6: Do things for people.
0: Oh, yes, ma'am.
6: Run errands for Mr. Ironside.
0: Yes, ma'am.
6: Right. That's what you can do. Run all Mr. Ironside's errands from now on.
0: Oh, thanks, ma'am.
6: For nothing.
0: Oh, bloomy neck, ma'am.
2: Well, clever boy, I hope that's taught you a lesson.
0: It has. When you've got a job that a 4-year-old kid can do, never give it to a grown-up twit.
7: Those involved with the Clitheroe Kid this week were Peter Sinclair as grandfather, Patricia Burke as mother, Danny Ross as Alfie Hall, and Diana Day as Susan, with Brian Truman and Derek Nimmo as J.B. Ironside. The recorded program was written by James Casey and Frank Roscoe, produced by James Casey, and starred Jimmy Clitheroe as the kid himself.
0: I thought you might like to know that me grandad and Mr. Ironside went to the Rose and Crown after the boxing, and me grandad must have put something in JB's cooking sherry, because on the way back, they woke me up, and I heard them shouting, "You're no bad fella for assassinate, JB." You're quite a nice old bagpipe squeezer yourself. It's been a very jolly evening. Even if we have had to walk home in the rain. Rain! What rain? It hasn't rained tonight. So I looked out of me window and what do you think I saw? Mr. Ironside walking up the street with me grandon on one side of him and the corporation water cart on the other. Ta-da!
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0: Time to meet the men from the ministry. We're off once again for a wander down Whitehall with Norma Ronald, Ronald Baddeley, John Graham, Jilly Grantham, and the men from the ministry, Richard Murdoch and Derek Giler. In the General Assistance Department, dedicated men work long hours in the public service. Not for them the rich rewards of power, wealth, or fame. For government officials, happiness is the satisfaction of a job well done, and the joy of hearing those few simple words that make it all worthwhile.
1: Thank heavenses, it's elevenses.
2: Ah, well done, Mildred. Put mine on the draft board, would you?
1: No sign of Mr. Lamb yet?
2: No, no. Better cover his cup with that bowler hat. Save it getting cold.
1: You know, I can't think what's happened to him. Even you're never as light as this.
2: Yes. Well, I hope he's not ill. He told me his landlady has Persian flu.
1: Persian flu?
2: Yes, they think she got it from the cat.
1: Ah, that'll be Mr. Lamb now. Nobody else trips over the fire bucket and falls down the step.
3: Morning, Mum. Hello, Mildred.
1: Morning, Mr. Lamb.
2: Two. You should have been here an hour ago.
3: Why, what happened?
1: We was wondering where you was, Mr. Lamb.
3: I was taking my salary to the bank.
2: Oh. I suppose it's too small to go by itself.
3: Is this going to be a nice normal day in the office, or will we have to do any work?
1: You might, sir. The Ministry of Defence were on again, checking them jobs we're handling. They're specially worried about the men's room at Longwick Airport.
2: Oh, well, there are bound to be teething troubles at a new airport, and the men's room has to go somewhere.
1: Yes, sir, but they don't like it in the middle of the main runway.
2: I don't know. These defence people are always fussing, aren't they? Oh, did you do that other thing, too, for the Women's Army, Northern Command?
3: Yes, last week. Mm. I ordered a special consignment of woolen underwear.
2: Good. Apparently, they find the wind very chilly around the Orkneys and Shetlands.
3: Well, they'll be all right now. The stuff I sent will cover their requirements. And I fixed something else, too. Southern Command wanted more of those big armored vehicles.
2: Tanks.
3: Don't mention it.
2: Well, I've not been idle myself, you know. I know. I arranged for new parachute silk to go to the paratroop regiment. You sent off all the orders, Mildred, did you?
1: Yes, sir. Good. Everything's underhand.
2: Yes. Hello, General Assistant Department. Lennox Brown speaking.
4: Brigadier Trench Coates here, paratroop regiment.
2: Oh, yes, Brigadier, and what can I do for you, sir?
4: Nothing else if I have my way. You were supposed to send us supplies of parachute silk.
2: Yes, indeed, sir. They were dispatched on receipt of your form in triplicate.
4: The parachute silk was not sent to us, ma'am. You sent us a dozen crates of women's woolen undergarments.
2: Women's undergarments?
3: Don't say there's been a bloomer.
2: Quiet, too.
4: My men have been jumping out of their aircraft in good faith, only to find themselves floating to the ground with woolen drawers in one hand and a vest in the other.
2: Oh, dear me, an unfortunate combination.
4: It's outrageous. It's unbelievable. We ask for parachute silk and you send us woolen...
2: Knickers.
4: What? How dare you speak to me like that? I'll have you drummed out of the civil service. You've not heard the last of this.
2: Well, I'm afraid he isn't pleased to. Do you think he was calling from Aldershot?
3: Shouldn't be surprised. With a voice like that, he doesn't need a phone.
2: Really, this is too bad, you know. Slip-ups like that could give the department a bad name. Mildred, I blame you. Yes, you dispatched the orders. You must have transposed the requisitions.
1: Well, either that or I mixed up the papers.
2: I'm afraid you're becoming too slack altogether. Loafing around your desk, painting your nails all day.
1: Well, lots of girls paint their nails in the office, sir.
2: Fingernails, perhaps, but you're the only one I know who sits there painting her toenails. Mr. Crawley was quite embarrassed when he saw that naked foot on your desk.
1: Oh.
2: He said the toes seemed to be watching him.
3: I hope the permanent undersecretary doesn't hear about this paratroop business.
2: Well, he's bound to, isn't he? It all goes back to Sir Gregory. And there's another thing.
3: Easter?
2: If the paratroop's got the ladies' underwear, who got the parachute silk?
5: Aha! Here you are, eh? Cornered!
2: Oh, good morning, Sir Gregory.
5: It is not a good morning, Lennox Brown. It's a horrible morning.
2: It's a horrible...
5: I've just had a phone call from the Commandant of the Women's Royal Army Corps, Northern Command. Apparently, they urgently needed material for service undergarments.
2: Yes, sir. Yes. But there may have been a slight error.
5: A slight error? They were sent parachute silk.
2: Yes, sir.
5: These women are now wearing knickers which have printed on the seat, count 10 before pulling ripcord.
2: Odd business. But never mind, sir. We'll get to the bottom of it.
5: And not only that. In a fierce gale, two privates were blown off the ground. They floated upwards and haven't been seen since.
3: They must have had the wind up.
5: Of all the crass, blundering idiocy, of all the stupid, half-witted... Really, I'm speechless.
3: Oh, good.
5: What was that?
2: Oh, good heavens. Is what he was going to say, sir, yes. But don't you worry, don't you worry. We'll sort it out somehow.
5: You'd better, Lennox Brown, or you won't collect your pension.
2: Hey, not get my pension?
5: No, it'll all go to your widow.
2: Well, Mildred, a fine mess you've landed us in.
1: I'm sorry, sir. Yes. It's not like me, is it? You used to say my work was execrable.
2: Hello, Switchboard. It's Lennox Brown here. Look, I've been trying to ring my garage, but I can't seem to get through. Can you help? Yes, I know there's a rule about no private calls, but that's only for junior executives. I don't bother about that in my position.
5: Ah, Lennox Brown.
2: Yes, thank you, Minister. Thank you. Yes, very glad to be of help, sir. Goodbye, Minister. Ah, hello, Sir Gregory. I didn't see you come in. How are you, sir?
5: I came in earlier and the office was unmanned, man. Where the blazes were you? Not late, I trust.
2: I'm afraid my car let me down, sir. They came to a sudden halt in Trafalgar Square. Couldn't get it to move.
5: Oh, indeed. Did you try the starting handle?
2: I did, sir. It didn't help. But as I was swinging it round, an old lady gave me tuppence and said she was only sorry she was too deaf to hear the music.
5: That car of yours is a wreck, Lennox Brown.
2: I'm thinking of getting rid of her.
5: Well, I hope you do. The wretched thing's a disgrace to the Ministry car park. Anyway, I haven't come here to chat. I've another job for you.
2: Oh, dear me. For the Defence Ministry, sir?
5: Yes, they have some troops at a tiny base in the Indian Ocean. A little island called St. Vitus.
2: Ah, yes, I've heard of it. Very remote spot, I understand.
5: Yes. The men are extremely short of recreational facilities, and we've been asked to send out some suitable stuff.
2: Ah, you mean books, games, amusements, that sort of thing.
5: Exactly. Yeah. We'll put it in hand at once.
2: Yes, we'll do all we can, sir. Yeah.
5: Where is Lamb?
2: Well, he's probably in the canteen with Mildred. Yes, they've taken to having their 11s there lately. Mm. Yes, well, I'll look into this invitus business as soon as possible, so you can rely on me.
3: Eat up, Mildred. You scarcely touched your third doughnut. What's wrong?
1: It's nothing, Mr. Lamb.
3: Come along, Mildred. You could talk to me. Think of me as your mother.
1: Oh. Well, it's like this, Mum. Mr. Lennox Brown seems to have gone off me. Since that business with the paratroops, he's always hinting that I'm inefficient.
3: Oh, surely not.
1: He's given me a right inferiority complexion.
3: I'm sure he doesn't mean it. I'll have a word with him if you like.
1: Oh, would you, Mr. Lamb? You are kind. Say, I may not be perfect, but at least I'm steady.
3: Mm.
1: Well, I mustn't sit here chatting or I'll miss me lunch hour. Will you tell me later how you got on?
2: Hello. Oh, I was speaking to the manager of the Oh, you're back. Good. Yes. Well, look, have you got a mechanic to spare? I see. Right, splendid. Well, you know where my car is. I want him to have a good look at her.
3: Hello, one. Sorry, I didn't know you were on the phone.
2: He's an expert, is he? Yes, and he'll make a report to me. Well, she keeps letting me down. I'll probably have to get rid of her. Thank you. Goodbye.
3: One, did I hear you say you might get rid of her?
2: Yes, that's right. It's obvious to me she's past her best.
3: But, well, you can't. I mean, she may not be perfect, but at least she's steady.
2: Nonsense. Just lately she's been hopeless. Sir Gregory says she's a disgrace, and I can't tell you what the hall porter thinks of her.
3: But you mustn't listen to them.
2: Look, we were going along Whitehall after work the other evening, and she broke down. Just broke down.
3: Good gracious, what did you do?
2: Well, what could I do? I pushed her up an alleyway and left her.
3: No.
2: Well, of course. She stayed there all night, as a matter of fact.
3: All night? But, one, how could you? If you treat her like that, things will never improve.
2: I tell you, she's had it too. Now's the time for her to go on the scrap heap.
3: Oh, please think again, Run. Don't do anything you'll regret.
2: What a stupid fuss you're making. I've made up my mind she's got to go.
3: Oh.
2: I'll soon get a replacement. I fancy one with flexible bumpers. Yes, well, I'm off to my club now. They do a rather good executive ploughman's lunch. See you later.
3: What's come over him? He was never this hard-hearted. I suppose he's at a difficult age.
1: Well, Mr. Lang, did you have a word with old Yogi Bear? Tell him to stop picking on me.
3: Mildred, I don't know what to say. I don't quite know how to put it.
1: Ooh, you've gone all rigid. Like that time your landlady starched your vest.
3: Mr. Lennox Brown, well, he's thinking of getting rid of you.
1: No. You mean make me repugnant? Oh, Mr. Lang, he wouldn't, would he?
3: He seems quite set on it. Still, I'm sure you'll find a job somewhere else.
1: That's all very well, but it wouldn't be like the ministry. I might have to work.
3: A rotten prospect, I agree.
1: Well, I'm not having it, Mr. Lamb. I'm not going to let him sack me. I'm going to fight.
3: Quite right, Mildred. You must fight.
1: And you must help me.
3: And I... What? What can I do?
1: You go and see Sir Gregory. Tell him not to let Mr. Lennox Brown push me around.
3: And me? Tell Sir Gregory?
1: You're my friend, aren't you? You'll stand up for me.
3: Sir Gregory's very busy at the moment. He's got this new girlfriend, Fenella Freebody, the civil service beauty queen.
1: Never mind her. He'll listen to you, Mr. Lamb.
3: But I've got to have my lunch, my yoghurt sandwiches.
1: Mr. Lamb, where's your Dunkirk spirit? You've got to do it, Mr. Lamb, please.
3: Oh, very well, Mildred. I'll see Sir Gregory.
1: Thank you, Mr. Lamb.
3: Next week.
1: Next week's no good. Mr. Lennox Brown might have had his way with me by then. Go now, Mr. Lamb. You can do it. Now, come on, I'll take you along.
3: Mildred, please, let go of my arm.
1: Here we are. This is Sir Gregory's office.
3: Are you sure, Mildred?
1: Well, his name's on the blooming door, isn't it? Anyone would think you were nervous.
3: Yeah, I mean, it might be a different Sir Gregory Pitkin.
1: Oh, blimey. Look, just knock at the door and go in.
3: Oh, very well. He's not in. What a shame. Let's go.
1: Mr. Lamb, of course he's in. Here, I'll knock.
6: Oh. Come.
1: See? He is there. In you go, and good luck. I'm depending on you.
5: No, it's you, Lamb. What the blazes do you want?
3: Nothing, Sir Gregory. Sorry to bother you. I'll go. Don't worry.
5: Oh, come back, man, and stop dithering. What is it?
3: It's rather a delicate matter, sir, of a private nature.
5: I can spare you 1 minute.
3: Thank you. You see, the point...
5: 58 seconds.
3: It's our secretary, Mildred Murfin. She's in trouble.
5: What? Miss Murfin in trouble? What do you mean she's... in trouble?
3: She's been rather careless lately. But she's a good girl at heart.
5: Good Lord.
3: Personally, I think Mr. Lennox Brown's to blame.
5: Lennox Brown? Lennox Brown? I'd no idea.
3: Now he wants to get rid of her.
5: I see.
3: In a way, I feel responsible.
5: You're responsible? You mean you're both involved? Oh, this is a shock, Lamb. You'd better pass me the medicinal brandy. It's on the first aid tray next to the soda, Sergeant.
3: Yes. Here, Arthur. I don't think Miss Murfin ought to be sacked. She does make mistakes, but she's very obliging.
5: So I gather. Well, we must look into this in a calm and humane fashion. If Miss Murfin is in trouble, it's up to us to help. I suggest the first thing is a medical check.
3: A medical check?
5: Yes, get on to that new ministry doctor. Have him examine her before any decision is made. I'll be considering the ministry's position.
3: Yes, Sir Gregory.
5: Off you go then, Lamb. You bad lad.
3: Thank you, Sir Gregory. You know, at times like this, you're almost human.
5: Oh, get out, man! Well. Lennox Brown and Lamb, eh? Who'd have imagined it? That canteen food must be richer than I thought.
7: Freebody speaking.
5: Hello, my dear. It's Bunny here. I have some good news for you.
7: Oh, Bunny. Not that diamond bracelet I was admiring. You shouldn't.
5: I haven't, no. No, my dear, this is something even better. I know how you hate working in archives in that dreary basement.
7: Well, I do think now I'm the civil service beauty queen, I ought to do something exciting.
5: So do I, my dear, so do I. And I believe I've found you a better position. One of our secretaries here will be leaving. I'll put you in her place.
7: Bunny, me a secretary? Super.
5: That's right, my little passion flower. The office is just down the corridor from mine. Rather handy, what? I look forward to seeing more of you.
3: Yes, Mildred, I told Sir Gregory very firmly that you mustn't be sacked. I'm sure he's going to support you.
1: Oh, thank you, Mr. Lamb. You're a real brick.
3: Of course, he didn't give in straight away. He couldn't admit he's frightened of me. He pretended to have to think about it, and he says you're to have a medical check.
1: A medical check?
3: I expect it's to show, LB, you're perfectly fit for the job. He wants you to be seen by the ministry doctor.
1: Well, I don't mind seeing the doctor. I might get some new teeth for me dad.
3: Well, the sooner the better, I suppose. I'll fix the appointment now. I gather we've got a new man since they took Dr. Simmons away.
7: Hello, Ministry Surgery. Nurse Bright speaking.
3: Oh, this is Richard Lamb, General Assistance Department. The permanent undersecretary wants the doctor to give our secretary a checkup. As soon as possible, please.
7: Just let me look at the book. Ah, he could see her at 3 this afternoon.
3: Oh, good. It's Miss Murfin, by the way, and could he give his report to Mr. Lennox Brown in this office?
7: Very well. He'll call and see Mr. Lennox Brown when he's done the examination.
3: Yes, thank you very much, nurse. Keep up the good work. There we are, Mildred. It's all fixed. Now cheer up and I'll buy you some lunch at that new Indian restaurant, the Cash and Curry.
2: Yes, my dear, I just rang to say I'll be home early. I've had a trying day. The car broke down this morning. Yes, again, yes. Well, I've got a man having a look at her, but I'll be coming home by train. Oh, ask Mrs. Pratt if she can leave her bike at the station, will you? Otherwise, I'll have to walk. Yes, and tell her not to leave her Wellingtons in the basket this time. It makes it so top-heavy. No, I don't know what's wrong with the car. I'm waiting for the expert to come in and report. But I can tell you that I've had enough of it. She'll have to go.
7: This is the General Assistant Department, Doctor. You'll find Mr. Lennox Brown in there.
8: Thank you, nurse. You'd better get back to the surgery now, and I'll be with you as soon as I've told him about his secretary.
2: No, my dear, I won't forget the wrap glove. Ah, wait a minute. I think this is the expert now with his report. See you later, my dear. Bye-bye.
8: Mr. Lennox Brown, yes. I have the report for you.
2: Oh, thank you, yes. You've had a good look at her, eh?
8: I have, and I can confidently state that there's nothing wrong with her at all.
2: Nothing wrong with her? Then why does she keep breaking down?
8: Well, perhaps you've been driving her too hard.
2: Nonsense, I handle her extremely carefully. She's always been regularly serviced. You're sure you've really stripped her down?
8: Are you suggesting I don't know my job? I tell you, if she doesn't work well, it can only be that she's wrongly treated.
2: Well, certainly not by me. Suppose it could be my brother. He's used her a lot. He can be a bit rough.
8: Oh, really?
2: In fact, come to think of it, he learnt on her.
8: Mr. Lennox Brown, I'd rather not hear about your family's habits.
2: Well, don't speak to me like that, my good man. The point is, she's no more use to me. Now, she won't move unless I give her a shove. I propose to get a new one.
8: Well, that's up to you. It's not my department.
2: Quite. Now, you must excuse me. If I'm late home, my wife worries.
8: Well, the way you go on, I'm not surprised.
1: Well, Mr. Lamb, I wouldn't like to go through that again. Them National Health doctors never worn their blooming stethoscopes, do they?
3: Never mind, Mildred. From what you tell me, the doctor will say you're A1.
1: If you ask me, that doctor's a bit of A1 and all.
3: Anyway, he'll be up in a minute to tell LB you're perfectly fit for the job. Hello? LB's not here.
1: That's typical, innit? Just when he's needed, he's been and gone and went.
3: Well, I'll be here to collect the doctor's report.
1: Thanks, Mr. Lamb. I want to nip down the washroom and powder me knees.
3: Powder your knees?
1: Yeah, that doctor hit them with a little rubber hammer. See you later.
3: All right.
1: There's a rainbow round my shoulder, so I needn't wear a scarf.
9: Excuse me, miss.
1: Oh.
9: My name's Bruce. I'm from the garage. I've been looking at Mr. Lennox Brown's wee car for him.
1: Oh, yeah. Well, he's out, I'm afraid.
9: Oh. Well, can I leave this report for him? He said it was urgent.
1: I don't know anything about this. But if you go in that office, you'll find Mr. Lennox Brown's colleague, Mr. Lamb.
9: Oh, aye. Well, thank you very much, lassie. Mr. Lamb?
3: Yes?
9: I have this report for Mr. Lennox Brown. Can I leave it with you?
3: Yes, of course. I've been expecting you. It was you that examined her, was it?
9: Aye, I did.
3: What's the verdict?
9: Well, I'd best be frank. I jacked her up and had a real go at her.
5: I'm afraid I wasn't impressed.
3: You mean there is something wrong with her?
9: Something wrong with her? Man, she's a wreck. Her big end's in an awful state. It took me an hour to get her started. And then she conked out after 5 minutes.
3: Good gracious.
9: Oh, she's got no staying power, you see. And her bodywork's a mess. There's no spring in her chassis.
3: This is terrible news.
9: Aye, oh, I know you get sentimental about them when you've had them for a little while. But Mr. Lennox Brown really ought to get rid of her.
3: That's your considered opinion.
9: Aye, she just hasn't got it anymore. It isn't fair to expect it.
3: I see. Well, I'll tell Mr. Lennox Brown. Thanks for letting us know.
9: Oh, you're welcome, laddie. Good afternoon to you.
3: Poor Mildred, after all these years. Still, perhaps it's for the best. Obviously, the pressure here is too much for her.
5: Oh, Lamb, I've been thinking about Miss Murfin, and I feel it's better that she should go.
3: I've just heard the doctor's report, sir, and I'm afraid I have to agree with you.
5: But by a stroke of good fortune, I've already found a replacement.
3: Really?
5: Yes, little girl in archives has been recommended for promotion. Miss Freebody, or some such name.
3: Fenella Freebody? She won the Civil Service Beauty Contest, didn't she?
5: Oh, yes, I believe she did.
3: But, Sir Gregory, how can we break the news to Mildred?
5: Leave that to me, Lamb. I'm used to this sort of thing. No. I'll tell her gently and tactfully.
1: Oh, Sir Gregory. Good afternoon, sir.
5: Miss Murfin, I have something to tell you. You're fired.
1: Quiet, please, everyone. Friends, girls, fellow ministry typists, I've called you to this meeting because I've been unfairly treated. The capitalist bosses have demanded my resignation. And not only that, I've been sacked.
10: Is it liberty? It's a ruddy scandal.
1: Thank you, Vanessa. Now, don't forget, sisters, next time it could happen to you.
10: She's not wrong, she's right.
1: We're like prawns in their hands. Militant action, that's the answer. We'll have a sit down.
11: You mean a sit in?
1: Yes, Flora, we'll have one of them and all. All them in favour, put their hands up.
10: And all those who aren't, get a punch up the uter.
0: And here is the news read by John Curl. Civil service secretaries are continuing their militant action. This afternoon, a large number of girls were still sitting on Whitehall roofs, pelting passers-by with typewriter ribbons. Many of these had typewriters attached. The first casualty of the dispute was a ministry executive, Mr. Richard Lamb, who crossed a picket line, apparently under the impression that the chanting pickets were carol singers. A group of angry secretaries chased him round Nelson's column and grabbed him by the plinth. He was taken to hospital where he was said to be uncomfortable. Later, hundreds of women marched to Hyde Park, carrying banners saying, "We are shorthand typists and we won't be dictated to."
12: Another frozen hamburger, too.
3: Thank you, one. They're helping my black eyes a lot.
12: Yes, well, steak would be better, but it's so expensive. Anyway, those days in bed have done you good. And our problems are all sorted out now.
3: I never dreamt you were talking about your car. What an awful misunderstanding.
1: Here we are, lovely cup of char.
12: Thank you, Mildred, thank you. Honestly, too, how you could think I'd get rid of a girl who not only warms the pot, but the tray as well.
1: Well, it was partly my fault, sir. I jumped to the wrong confusion.
12: Never mind, you called off the strike very promptly as soon as the truth came out.
1: Well, the girls were quite glad to pack it in. Most of them didn't know what it was all in aid of anyway.
3: And to think Sir Gregory was all set to replace you with his new girlfriend.
1: Fenella Freebody's everyone's girlfriend. It's so dark down in archives.
12: He wasn't very pleased, too, when he found it wasn't on. Especially after he promised her. Luckily, a vacancy cropped up in Downing Street.
3: In Downing Street? I say.
1: Yeah, he got her in as a cabinet room stenographer. I sent off her transfer on Friday.
12: Well done, Mildred.
1: And I've also put in a requisition for them things to go to that military base.
12: Oh, yes.
1: Billiard tables, ping-pong gear, barrels of beer and a couple of jukeboxes. They're all on their way to St. Vitus.
5: Lennox Brown.
12: Stop.
5: Lamb.
3: Speaking.
5: I've just had a phone call from 10 Downing Street. The Prime Minister spoke to me personally.
3: He's no snob, is he?
5: He wants to know who had 2 jukeboxes, 3 billiard tables, and 4 dozen barrels of beer delivered to the cabinet room.
2: Ooh, the cabinet room? Oh, glory.
5: Of course, he's delighted.
2: Oh, I'm sure we can explain, sir. You see, if only... Did you say delighted, sir?
5: Well, the PM feels cabinet meetings will go much more smoothly. Now they can plan the nation's affairs over a quiet game of snooker and a pint.
3: What a relief. For a moment, I thought you were going to be cross with us.
2: Yes, I was afraid you'd go all purple in the face and start shouting, but I was wrong.
5: No, Lennox Brown, you were right! That stuff was supposed to go to St. Vitus, wasn't it?
3: Oh, dear, so it was.
2: So the soldiers haven't been sent any sports facilities?
5: Oh, yes, they have, Lennox. Yes, they have. Someone in this office mixed up the requisitions. So the plane now heading for the Indian Ocean is carrying Fenella Freebody. She's described in orders as recreation for the troops. I'll murder the lot of them.
0: Muddling through as the men from the ministry were Richard Murdoch and Derek Giler. Also featured were Norma Ronald, Ronald Baddeley, John Graham and Gilly Gratham. The program was written by Edward Taylor and John Graham and produced by Edward Taylor.

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2: The Bob Hope Show, transcribed direct from Hollywood, with Les Brown and his band of renown. Our singing star, Margaret Whiting. Our special guest, Jane Wyman. And here he is, Bob Hope.

0: Thank you very much.
1: I don't know what my sponsor really thinks, but every time I get near him, he looks at me and starts singing, "You're Cheating Heart." My biggest year for fan mail. My fan mail has been so heavy, I had to hire a man to help me carry it down to the post office. You'll have to get him a little faster than that. Or my summer replacement will be getting the laughs for this year. This season, just think, I've done television, movies, personal appearances. I really didn't want to work that hard, but I promised the Air Force an extra group. And you won't escape me, I guarantee you, because I'll be in every medium. I've even made a deal with Las Vegas. When you get three cherries straight across in the slot machines, I'll be the middle cherry. I'm going to take a vacation, and I need it. Other years, I've been a little tired, but this year, I'm really worried. It's the spots in front of my eyes. They're not just spots. They're audiences laughing at other comedians. You know, there's a certain amount of jealousy among comedians, you know. I used to go to sleep hating Jack Benny and Milton Berle and Jerry Lewis. Now I can't even get to sleep. I lay awake all night sneering. I didn't realize how tired and nervous I was till this morning when my son, Tony, insisted on walking to the studio with me. I said, "What for?" He said, "This way people on the street will think you're talking to me."

0: Ladies and gentlemen, like all of us, Bob is looking forward to his vacation. So when Margaret Whiting and I dropped in at his home in North Hollywood yesterday morning, we found Bob knee-deep in luggage.
1: Oh, come in, Maggie. Come in, Bill.
0: Gosh, Bob, what is all this? Did someone die and leave you the sporting goods department of the May Company? Or have you been playing gin rummy with Esther Williams?
2: You've just heard from nothing.
1: I'm just getting ready to go on my vacation, Bill.
3: With all this junk? Where are you going? Timbuktu?
2: No, Maggie, I'm going to Santa Monica.
3: Is that all?
2: Well, I can't go just anywhere. I have to take my vacation to a place within 20 miles of Hollywood.
3: Yeah? Why?
0: Well, if he goes any further than that, he gets outside the radius of his book of phone numbers.
2: Careful, Bill, or I'll hide your electric floor polisher and your teeth will look just like everyone else's.
3: Gee, I never saw so much stuff. Wouldn't it be easier to move Santa Monica here?
2: Well, maybe I won't bring the outboard motor. It vibrates too much.
0: Oh, it does? Now, what size boat do you use it on?
2: Boat? Bill, if I had a boat, I wouldn't mind the vibration.
3: Where are you staying at Santa Monica?
1: Oh, I'm staying at a place called the Surf and Sand Motel. It's on the American plan.
0: Oh, the American plan?
2: Yeah, they have to charge you four times as much because they're supporting all the other hotels in the area.
3: Yeah, I've seen that place, Bob. It's just a huge barn for tourists.
2: I like it.
3: But there's nothing charming or exclusive about it.
2: I like it.
3: There's so many people that it's like Grand Central Station. See, in the summer, there's even a man in the lobby selling hot dogs.
2: I like it.
3: I don't get it.
2: I like it.
3: What do you like about a place like that?
0: He's the man who sells the hot dog.
1: I'm the only one on the beach who serves him with mustard, sauerkraut, chopped onions, Tabasco sauce, relish, coleslaw, pickles, cherries, chopped walnuts, and whipped cream.
3: That sounds pretty messy.
2: It is. You don't get a bun.
0: Hey, Bob, are you going to spend the whole summer at the beach?
1: Oh, 5 days, Bill. Then I fly to Chicago for a benefit, then New Orleans and Miami, then up to New York and Buffalo. Then I fly over to France, Germany, Holland, and England for one-day appearances.
0: This is your vacation?
2: That's right.
0: Gee, I'm glad I'm not a lazy slob like you.
3: When you go to all those countries, can you speak their languages?
2: Well, I have a book I'm studying, Maggie. And besides, I'm going to take a lesson tomorrow morning at the Wurlitzer School.
0: Rob, don't you mean the Berlitz School? The Wurlitzer people make those big organs.
2: I wondered why they told me to report at 9 a.m. at Angela's Temple. I'm getting so punchy, I'm glad the season's almost over.
3: Oh, that reminds me, Bob, you know, on every program at the end of the season, the performers get a very nice gift.
2: They do?
0: Oh, sure they do, Bob. An appreciation for working hard all season.
3: Well, what about it, Bob? Why don't you say something?
2: Well, it's a wonderful thought, but you shouldn't do it, really. I don't expect a thing.
0: I told you it wouldn't work, Maggie.
2: Yes, Maggie.
3: Look out the window. There's Jane Wyman coming up the front walk.
2: Oh, fine. Jane's going to be the guest on our show this week. I'll let her in. Hiya, Jane.
3: Hello, Bob.
4: Come in, Jane. Entrez, s'il vous plaît. Entrez usted de mi casa and das Blumenbrett haben de Gartenzoo.
3: Well, that's jolly. Can anybody play, or do you have to belong to the United Nations?
2: Well, you don't mind my showing off my knowledge of languages, do you, Jane?
3: Oh, not at all, Bob. Languages are my hobby.
2: Oh, then you understood what I said.
3: Certainly. In French, you said, come in, please. In Spanish, enter my house. And in German, you said, the flower pot has got a geranium in it.

0: Hello, Jane.
1: Hi, Jane.
0: Hello, Maggie and Bill. Good grief, what's all this luggage? Are you leaving town?
1: Oh, I'm going on my vacation, Jane, down to the beach.
0: With all those trunks and suitcases?
1: Sure.
0: Well, what are you doing, bringing your own sand? Gloria Swanson doesn't travel with this much stuff.
2: Gloria Swanson doesn't have a hot dog stand. That big brown bag there is full of sauerkraut.
3: Yeah, the other suitcases are full of colored balloons, pinwheels, mechanical mice, and buttons that say, "Kiss me, kiddo, I'm a hot shot from Keokuk."
1: Easy, Bill, easy. When it's too late in the season to fire him, he gets mad with power.
0: Well, yes, it is the end of the season, isn't it?
1: That's right, Jane. That means you're going to be the guest on my last show.
0: Wonderful, Bob. I can't think of anyone in Hollywood I'd rather say goodbye to.
1: Well, that's the nicest compliment I ever had stuck in my bag.
0: Bob, have you definitely decided to spend your vacation at the beach?
1: Pretty much. Why?
0: Well, if you were going to the mountains, I've heard of a lovely place up there. It's called the Sierra Lodge.
1: Oh, well, I don't know about the mountains, Jane. I have trouble with altitude.
0: Oh, you do?
1: Oh, yeah. I get fainting spells just watching a Gary Cooper picture.
0: Well, this place isn't up very high, Bob, and it's so nice and cool.
1: Well, Jane, I might go to the mountains if I knew anyone else who was going up there.
0: Well, how about Bing?
1: No, Bing hates the mountains, especially the Sierras.
0: He does?
1: Yeah. He refuses to go near him until someone thinks up another name for old Baldy. But I'm not enthusiastic about the mountains, Jane. Maybe I'll go there some other time.
3: I knew you wouldn't get Bob to change his mind, Janie. He goes to the seashore every year.
0: Well, I don't get it. Why are you so set on spending your vacation at the beach?
1: Well, it's just a difference of opinion. Maybe I see a lot of things at the beach that appeal to me that you wouldn't even notice.
0: Understand what things you mean.
3: Well, I do, and I may get my hat and go with
1: it. I don't need. Here's Margaret Whiting doing Big Mamu, backed up by Les Brown and the boys. Come in, Maggie.

0: pleasure to ride in a car like this, Bob.
1: Yeah, I bought it because it's got power steering, power brakes, hydraulic windows, dual injector carburetor, and super torque converter body suspension.
0: What kind of a car is it?
1: I forgot to ask. Hey, we're getting into the open country. Look at that sign. You're now leaving Los Angeles, City of the Angels.
0: Bob, I wonder why they named this town the City of the Angels.
1: Because that's what happens to most of the pedestrians.
2: Right, mister?
0: Oh, there are lots of hitchhikers on the road today. You know, I feel kind of sorry for those people. Do you think we ought to pick them up?
1: Jane, I make it a rule never to pick up hitchhikers under any circumstances. It's a very bad practice. You know, you never know what kind of person you're taking into your car.
0: Oh, look, there are two girls hitchhiking.
1: Chummy here in the glove compartment, isn't it? I hope I didn't stop too suddenly for you.
0: Oh, not at all. If you need the cigarette lighter, you'll find it in the middle of my forehead.
1: Jane, how far is this mountain lodge you want me to see?
0: Oh, it's only a few miles ahead, Bob. Just keep driving. Well, look, Bob, there's a forest ranger standing in the road holding his hand up. I think he wants us to stop.
1: Let's see what he wants. Hiya, Ranger.
3: Hello, folks. Welcome to Sierra National Park, 60,000 acres of virgin forest, lofty peaks, and purling mountain streams.
4: Purling mountain streams?
3: Sierra National Park has every facility for the tourist. 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
1: Well, that sounds great.
4: Is there a drive-in theater, too?
3: No, in these woods, we don't permit people to do anything that might start a fire.
1: Yes. Besides, it could set a bad example for the animals, couldn't it?
0: I must say it's very nice of you to welcome us to the park so cordially.
3: Well, this is a special occasion. You two are the first visitors of the season. You'll be the only people in 60,000 acres of mountain scenery.
0: We're the first visitors?
3: That's right. I wish you'd let me know yesterday you were coming. I'd have tidied the place up.
1: Yeah, some of those pine trees look as though they haven't been dusted in weeks.
3: Well, I've only got two hands, you know.
1: Hey, we're driving up to the lodge. Are we on the right road?
3: Yes, most tourists come this way. You know, I haven't seen your license plates, but I can guess just what part of the country you're from.
1: You can?
3: Yeah, just by looking at your faces. Now, don't tell me. I'd say that you're a retired farmer from Iowa. And this lady with you is your daughter.
0: You're way off. Mr. Hope certainly isn't a retired farmer.
3: He isn't?
0: No, but don't feel badly. I can see how you'd make a mistake judging by his clothes.
1: Thanks a heap for the help. Can't help it. This suit fooled me, too, and it looks so good on the fellow sitting in the tractor in the catalog. So the lodge is straight ahead, huh?
3: Yes, you can't miss it. Goodbye, folks.
0: Goodbye, Ranger.
3: Oh, and before you go, let me say again, welcome to Sierra National Park.
1: Thank you.
3: No hunting, no fishing, no swimming, no picnics, no open fires, no parking, no loud noise. Remember, this is your national park. Have a good time.
1: Take two pieces of scenery out of petty cash. And eat those, too.
0: Oh, come on, Bob, let's go.
1: No, I don't think I'm allowed in here. I'm a heavy breather.
0: Gee, Bob, we've been climbing for an hour. We're up so far, we're actually above the clouds.
1: Yeah, I just saw a Burma-shaped sign with a nosebleed.
0: Well, it can't be very far to Sierra Lodge.
1: Hey, this lodge of yours would be a great place for Phil Harris to spend his vacation.
0: Phil Harris? Why?
1: I heard him say he's going to spend the summer getting as high as he can.
0: Well, there's the lodge, Bob, right over there.
1: Gee, it certainly is a beautiful place, Jane. That's the prettiest mountain lodge I've ever seen.
0: I thought you'd like it. What does the sign say in the front?
1: It says, Sierra Mountain Lodge, your home away from home. Sleep in cool, pine-scented mountain air. Closed for the season.
0: the season. Oh, I'm sorry, Bob. Oh, to think I made you drive your car all the way up here for nothing.
2: Well, it's just as tough on you, Jane, all that money you wasted paying for the gas. Well, the place seems to be all locked up. We better get back to the car, don't you think?
5: Hey, you fool. Not so fast.
0: Why, Bob, that man has a gun.
2: Who are you?
5: The name is Eggs McGloin.
2: Eggs McGloin?
5: Yeah. They call me Eggs because I just got out of cold storage. What are you characters doing snooping around here?
0: We weren't snooping, and you stopped pointing that gun at us.
5: Lady, I will point my gun at whomsoever I please.
0: Well, you'd better stop or Mr. Hope here will take it away from you. I'm warning you, Mr. Hope has a violent temper and that gun doesn't scare him. He may hurt you pretty badly. You know, he's not afraid of anyone.
2: Keep talking. This is the bravest I've ever been.
5: Shut up, you. I know your type. You ain't gonna do nothing. I can tell just by looking at you that you're chicken. You're a punk. You're nothing but a low, crawling, yellow-bellied weasel. What do you think of that?
2: It's all right, but I'm warning you, I won't stand for any insults.
0: Now, please, mister, whatever your name is, won't you let us go? We don't want any trouble.
5: Well, you don't know the score, sister. Me and my boys, we're using this place for a hideout. You see, I just knocked over a gas station, a supermarket, and a bank. If anybody was to go blabbing about it, it'd be serious.
2: It would?
5: Yeah. I don't want the unemployment office to know I'm waking.
2: Oh, yeah, that would be awful.
6: Hey, boss.
5: Yeah, Lefty?
6: Everything's in the card. Let's climb out of here.
5: In a minute. There's a couple of civilians here to whom I must first say au revoir.
2: Oh, yeah. Yeah, goodbye, Mr. McGloin. See you around sometime. We'll watch for you on Gangbusters.
0: Goodbye.
5: Hold it down. Second thought. I think I'll take the skirt with me.
2: Take the skirt with you? What for? It's not your size.
5: Come on, sister. You're coming with me.
2: Oh, no, you don't. Take your hands off her.
5: I am warning you, Pudgy. Stand back.
2: I'm not afraid of you or your gun either.
5: Oh, you're not, eh? Well, then I'll play a little tune on it for you.
0: How awful. Oh, Bob, you're dying. Quick, speak to me.
2: We'd better get out of here. Some of those shots came from the audience.

0: Ladies and gentlemen, Bob was going to the beach for a vacation, but Jane Wyman has sold him on the idea of trying the mountains instead. Right now, Bob and Jane are in Bob's car on their way to look over a place called Sierra Lodge.
1: Gee, Bob, this is a wonderful day, isn't it?
2: Yeah.
1: The typical California weather.
2: That's right. The birds are singing, the sun is shining, and as the smog clears up, I'll be able to see the dashboard.

0: You know, some marmalades get some of their tang from added flavoring. While Robertson's Golden Shred gets all of its tang from Seville oranges. What would you rather have for breakfast?
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0: 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The Oka pudding just so real.
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3: Hope you're not hungry, dear Henry, dear Henry. 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
5: How old and how much is that vase?
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10: Hello.
11: Hello.
12: Bring back Monday night at 7.
9: Ladies and gentlemen, we are privileged tonight to devote this whole programme to that aspect of life which is of all-consuming interest and pleasure to every red-blooded Englishman.
13: We can't do a show about that.
12: No, I mean sport.
13: Oh, I thought he meant drinking.
9: I thought he meant...
12: Yes, you never think of anything else.
9: True. And to assist in our programme, our tribute to sportsmen all, we are privileged to have as our guest one of the greatest all-round authorities on sport in the country, Rachel Hayhoe Flint.
13: She wouldn't do it for the money.
9: Or, to put it another way, Frank Boff.
14: Hello. Did you hear that? Without a script, the man's a genius.
13: That's how they get these jobs, you see. You've got to have a knack for it.
14: What do I do now?
9: Just as I thought, flash in the pan. Give Dickie Davis a ring.
14: Why?
9: Saw him on the box last night looking rather pretty.
14: May I ask which, if any of you lunatics, is in charge of this farrago?
13: He's rallying.
14: Rallying today comes from Moorstone Park. Where two bent minis have just gone backwards round a corner and covered Murray Walker in cinders. Well, you've got a laugh, haven't you? And with that, over to Eddie Waring in a lady's sauna bath.
9: Frank, drink this.
14: What is it?
9: It's a drawing of a glass of water I just did.
14: Well, that's no good to me.
9: Why?
14: You've just handed it to me upside down.
9: Oh, I'm sorry. Covered your trousers with a drawing of water. Here, have another one.
14: Ah, that's better. Now, where was I?
13: Standing next to Tim and you blacked out. Mind you, he has that effect on a lot of people. He puts garlic butter on his hair.
9: Well now, Frank, returning to our theme, with all your experience, who was the greatest sport you've ever known?
14: Well, I can't mention her name, but she was a Clippy in Barnsley.
9: No, I really meant in the field of physical endeavour, an all-rounder.
14: Oh, she was all right. Hampered and all by that ticket machine, she could still do
9: please,
14: a very...
9: Please, you're living in the past.
14: Well, it's cheaper that way.
13: Now, just a minute, Mr. Bow.
14: Boff.
13: Although you're a guest on this programme...
14: I beg your pardon?
13: I said although.
14: Although.
13: You should make up your mind.
9: The mere mention of sport sets my pulse racing.
14: Racing today comes from Kempton Park, where Arthur... where Arthur Gunge is examining a 2-year-old in the paddock, and St. John Fetlock is wrestling with an 18-year-old in the stables. The runners and riders are all in the frame, so over to Eddie Waring in a foot clinic.
9: Mr. Boo?
14: Boff.
9: Sorry, Boff. Throw out this programme.
14: Now, look, I'm sorry.
9: What is it? Come on, cow it up.
14: Cough!
10: All right, Mr. Coff.
14: Boff!
10: I'm going to hit him in a minute.
14: Now, look, why don't we put an end to all this confusion? Why don't you simply call me Frank?
12: Why?
14: Well, that's my name.
12: What a pathetic excuse.
13: Maybe, please, get on with the programme.
14: I'm having second thoughts about this programme. I normally mix with people like Fred Truman and Jimmy Hill.
13: Don't worry, your secret is safe with us.
12: Fred Truman, isn't he the one who does the price review on Nationwide?
14: No, that's Valerie Singleton.
12: Oh, was she ever a fast bowler?
14: No, but I believe she was a bat.
12: Really?
14: Yes, haven't you seen her two long pointed teeth? Oh, well, if you're listening, Val, just a joke. Please don't bite me in the neck tomorrow night.
9: And now, over to Twickenham, where, just behind the goalposts, a Welshman is having a pudding a leak.
11: Well, the first 20 minutes here have been very interesting. There's been some pretty good forward play, but there's also been a lot of scrimmaging and mauling. The game's held up at the moment, however, as they've just realised they haven't got a ball.
14: Well, that's ridiculous. They'd have had a ball at Twickenham. They never play without a ball. I mean, surely, well, I feel a song coming on. With a song in my heart, I behold
10: him.
14: Your adorable face.
12: You did.
10: Very good for his age, isn't he?
12: How old is he?
13: I don't know, but he did the commentary on Gentleman Jim Corbett's last bare-knuckle fight.
14: I heard that. I didn't come on this programme to be insulted.
10: What other reason is there?
14: Well, I was told that if I came on this programme, I could display my, what do you call it?
9: I don't know what you call it, Frank, but there's no point in displaying it on radio.
14: Oh, no, no. I meant my dramatic prowess. Oh.
10: Well, would you like to do some impersonations?
14: No.
10: And so you shall.
14: Oh, all right. Here, Humphrey Bogart. OK, Blue Eyes, and now back to the second half of our rugby league game. Tommy Cooper. Over to Manchester's women's swimming baths. Just like that. These voices are uncanny, aren't they? But I'm having a little bit of trouble with my material.
9: Well, Frank, the theme of this programme is pretty elastic, so...
14: Well, how can you do a whole show about pretty elastic?
9: How can I put it another way?
11: Red suspenders.
9: No, what I... What I mean is we have a broad base.
14: Speak for yourself.
9: What I really mean is, although we're doing this programme on sport, we do have dramatic interludes and humorous vignettes, so if you'd like to join in, please do.
14: Oh, do I have to wear makeup?
9: No more than usual. Here. Here we go.
13: The scene is the Pavilion Brighton in the year 1780. Approaching is one of the most colourful figures in English history.
15: Hello there.
13: Not you.
14: Stat me victuals, Beau Brummel. You look splendid. Your bottle green coat of purest satin, that plum waistcoat with its fine brocade and delicate silver buttons, snow white cravat of finest Spanish lace with matching cuffs. Just one thing mars thy perfection.
9: What's that?
14: You've forgotten your trousers. Oh. There you are, not a mention of sport. Do you think I've turned the corner?
15: I think you're round the bend.
14: Oh. Well, if that's your attitude, I'm going to write Michael Barrett uses nail varnish on the toilet wall.
9: Oh, now he's gone off in a sulk.
13: Just as well. It's time for Hello Cheeky's postbag.
10: I've got a letter here from Mr. and Mrs. Martin Jones, Bide a Wee, 26 Longbottom Crescent, East Nebworth Parva, near Newcastle upon Tyne, NT111, CP6, Northumbria. Unfortunately, the address has taken up the whole page and they haven't written anything, so over to you, Tim.
9: Well, I've got a personal one here. Dear Tim. Dear Tim. Sorry. Dear Tim, I believe you are a personal friend of Prince Charles. I once met Helen Shapiro, so I think that gives us something in common. Will you marry me? Yours, President Ford. Hello?
16: Hello, Mr. and Mrs. Martin Jones here of Bide a Wee, 26 Longbottom Crescent, East Nebworth Parva, near Newcastle upon Tyne, NT111, CP6, Northumbria. What we wanted to say in the letter was...
9: Sorry, Mr. Jones. Nice try.
14: Scored in the corner by Rodney Thigh, who passed three men, sold a dummy and touchdown between the posts, which makes it all the more remarkable, is that this is a bowls match. Well, now, over to Eddie Waring in a condemned cinema.
13: Frank, Tell us about the other side of Eddie Waring, the side the public never sees.
14: Well, it's funny you should say that. I was with him one night in the bar at the BBC, and he told me his whole life story.
13: Interesting, was it?
14: No idea. Couldn't understand a ruddy word. Excuse me, could you manage to keep going without me for a little while?
12: Yes, I think we'll muddle along. Why?
14: Well, I'm just going off to polish my party piece.
12: Your private life is your own concern.
13: Flash swine. Outboard motor on roller skates.
15: Yeah. Hi, fans. Dennis, I'm a personal friend of John Betjeman, King, here.
12: That's rubbish.
15: What? He wrote this next introduction for me. Listen. Dennis King is a star, you'll admit, though some say a bit of a twit. But to all those who scoff, I say, please go away. And to prove it, here is a song. Follow that with a yodeling duck.

up in me vest. I love my collection of spanners, but darling, I love you the best. I've got a whole drawer full of porridge and another one full of French toast. I love eating French toast and porridge.

0: round the twist.
1: The part of the yodeling duck in that song was played by Frank Boff.
2: No, it wasn't. I did the descant.
1: Were you paid?
2: Oh, yes. I always give a descant for cash.
3: What? What about this party piece, then?
2: Ah, you mean my impression of Don Reavy? Uncanny, this. Listen. Good morning.
3: Was that it?
2: Yeah, it was one of his quiet days.
4: But you know, for the same money, we could have got Bob Wellings and a steel band.
2: Hey, I can do them as well. Listen. Good evening. And what's more, before I had my tonsils out, I could do the whole of Nationwide and Zena Skinner.
3: Your private life's your own concern.
1: Stranger than truth. Last week at Sunningdale, 96-year-old Hermes Underpass drove 500 yards from the first tee. Nobody took any notice because he did it in his invalid chair.
2: I play a bit of golf.
4: What's your handicap?
2: No clubs. You pick the winner in me, lad. And speaking of winners, they're off at Epsom. Put them back on, madam.
4: And now... and now... Superstars of sport, in which famous sporting names try their hands at unusual events.
3: Tonight on BBC One, see Chrissy Evert impersonate a human being.
4: Billy Bremner crochet a tea cosy.
1: Francis Lee stay on his feet for 3 minutes.
2: And Donna Murray wrestle a live duck on BBC One tonight. The commentators around the world will be Jimmy Hill, David Vine, Nigel Starmer-Smith, and I'll be stuck in that little room in Lime Grove again. It's not fair.
1: What's the matter, Frank?
2: Well, everybody thinks I jet around the world, and the most exciting thing I ever did was to go to Skegness to cover the Crown Green Bowling, and it rained.
3: We've got to do something, lads. Remember that old BBC proverb?
4: You mean you can lead Rolf Harris to music, but you can't make him sing?
3: No, the other one. When the boff breaks, the grandstand will fall.
4: Cheer up, Frank. We've got a nice gift wrap meanwhile for you.
2: Oh, good.
4: Come with us now to sunny Spain.
2: I can't. I'm stuck in this little room in Lime Grove.
4: Shut up.
3: Meanwhile, in Seville, just next to the Heel Tappers and Shunters Club.
5: Hey, Juan. Wanna see my new motorcycle?
6: Si.
5: Juan.
4: That's you going, Juan. One.
5: I know, I didn't have no money for petrol.
2: Hey, I wasn't in that.
3: No, wait, there's more to come. Meanwhile, at the Real Madrid ground, we drop an eve on a football commentator.
2: Hernandez backheels it to Sanchez, and Sanchez flicks on to Gonzalez. Gonzalez lobs over to Petrus, and it's there in the back of the net. Olé! Now they're taking it back to the centre.
4: Frank!
2: And they're going to kick off once again. This game isn't boring. There's plenty of scoring. And Derby are down to 10 men.
4: Frank!
2: That's a foul. That's a trip. And the ref's got a man in his grip. All together!
4: Frank!
2: Hey, I quite enjoyed that. I think I'll have a little lie down.
4: Frank!
3: Oh, leave him. Perhaps later on Charlie George will come and wake him with a kiss.
4: Good old Charlie. And Derby. When I was a small boy, I used to dream I was at Wembley playing in the cup final. I could see myself with a ball at my feet, dribbling, and I woke up and it came true.
1: You appeared at Wembley?
4: No, I was dribbling.
1: Oh. When I was a little lad, I used to see myself all in blue from head to foot, standing rigidly to attention.
3: You wanted to be a policeman?
1: No, ballpoint pen. And now... the oldest living peer in the House of Lords, Lord Crimmin of Flynn, remembers Benjamin Disraeli.
7: Jewish fellow with a big hooter wouldn't eat ham.
4: Look, stop mocking the aristocracy or we'll all be for the high jump.
2: High jump, yes, and over to the White City. Vera Nurge is about to attempt the high jump. The crowd are eagerly awaiting this, as last year she split the two Russians and her shorts. She's over and the bar is now at 6 feet 9 inches and I can't reach my drink. So... So over to Eddie Waring in an early bath.
1: Frank, you must have some marvellous anecdotes about sporting personalities.
2: Yes.
1: Well, that's got that out of the way.
4: Frank, what do you think of sex tests?
2: Well, I think it's time Larry Grayson had one.
4: No. No, sex tests.
2: Oh, they'd be much more fun than cricket, wouldn't they?
0: True.
3: Home hints for the sporting handyman, number one.
1: How to make a catch in the long grass.
3: Say, come on, darling, I've brought a ground sheet.
2: Do you do a lot of those?
3: Not many, I haven't got a ground sheet.
2: No, those sort of handy hint jokes, because I've got a collection.
3: Really?
2: I'm bringing out a book in the autumn called Frank Boff's Book of Unbridled Lust.
4: That's got nothing to do with sport.
2: I know, but I thought it'd sell a few more copies. Look, I've got a sample tattooed on my leg. Read that one.
4: Frank Boff Sporting... could you move your suspender, please? Thank you. Frank Boff Sporting Hint. How to get a free kick. Take it and run away without paying. Oh, dear.
2: Oh, I know, but that's just one of the early ones. Would you be interested in this meanwhile I've scribbled on the sole of my foot?
3: Not really, Frank. See, this is the point in the show where we normally do our second song.
2: Oh, I've got one of those, too.
3: Don't ask him where he's written it!
2: Oh, don't be silly. I know where to draw the line. It's on the tail of my shirt. Look. I wrote the words and the music's by Benjamin Britten.
4: Not the Benjamin Britten.
2: No, plays for Brentford Reserves. Oh. Tell me, do you have a musician on this programme?
6: Hello, Mr. Boff. I'm Dennis King.
2: Ah, perhaps you can help me. Do you have a musician on this programme?
8: How dare you, sir? You cut-price Dickie Davis. I am Dennis Flying Fingers King, the Norman Hunter of the piano.
2: How do you mean?
8: I kick the bass player a lot.

0: Well, as they come into the final furlong, they're bunching, fighting for the lead. Two of them are broken and...
1: What are you doing?
0: Describing the audience, trying to get out.
2: Meanwhile, in a football manager's office, just within the terms of his contract...
3: Right, Nidgley. The club's practising some economies, so as from next week, not only will you be the boot boy, you'll also be the coach.
0: Does that mean promotion?
3: No, it means you'll have to carry the team to away matches.
2: And now... Coach. Oh, you did get it first time. And now, in honour of our guest, whatever his name is, we have unearthed an historic recording of him commentating on part of the Grand National.
4: And they're coming up to Beecher's Brook. And as they approach the jump, we're going over to our live microphone so that you can actually hear the sound of the horses and the jockeys.
5: Ring a roses, a bunch of roses, a tissue, a tissue.
4: They've all fallen down.
0: Oh, that reminds me, Frank. You were going to give us some of your great sporting memories.
4: Ah, those were the days when the sports department first started. What fun it was. Chasing each other around the corridors, sliding down Roger Bannister. I'm going back to the days when David Vine was a grape. And David Coleman still had a horse and cart.
3: Did you ever know Stanley Matthews?
4: Ah, Stanley Matthews.
3: Yes, he dances overhead on the ceiling by my bed.
4: Oh, Jesse.
3: Who is?
2: Shut up. Frank, do you know Mark Spitz?
4: Well, listen, mate, with 5 gold medals, you can dribble down your chin if you want. Oh, and there was that marvellous lady pole jumper.
0: You mean pole vaulter?
4: No, she was a sprinter who kept jumping on Polish athletes. Oh, she...
0: Oh, Frank, Frank. I could go on listening to you. Frank, I could go on listening to you for at least the next 7 seconds, but I'm afraid we have to keep moving.
4: You could have fooled me. Why?
0: You're a much easier target if you stand still.
3: And so... The BBC is a vast organisation covering many fields. You, the public, and that lady in Grantham with the funny eye are aware of but a few. Sports, drama, comedy, and anything David Attenborough fancies doing. But there are many of which you know nothing.
2: The department who lose our contracts.
0: The department who won't send our money.
3: The department for the prevention of cruelty to Tony Blackburn's teeth.
2: And the most sinister and secret of all.
0: The BBC, BBC.
3: The British Broadcasting Corporation's Bad Broadcasters Camp.
2: High in the bleak Welsh hills, unchanged since Mary Hopkin was a boy, surrounded by barbed wire, grim-faced sentries, guard dogs, and photo blow-ups of Jimmy Savile in a bathing suit, is a place the locals speak of in whispers. They say... As you can't hear them, we'll tell you all about it.
0: It is a prison camp, but a strange, exclusive one. Those who serve their time there are members of a lost race.
4: And the lost race today is the 4 o'clock from Newmarket. The Martin Bormann handicap hurdles for...
3: Shut up.
4: So over to Eddie Waring, who is...
3: Shut up.
4: And not a moment too soon.
2: Let us recreate for you the story of one man's time in this hell on earth.
0: Our story begins in the Director General's office.
6: Bernard Figley, newsreader and continuity announcer, you have been found guilty.
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6: 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You have been found guilty of following the plot of Wagoner's Walk, laughing at Charlie Chester, and confusing the listening public by giving Pete Murray the correct time. I hereby sentence you to 2 years at the BBC, BBC.
7: No, I can't bear the camp.
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7: Right, Figley. Our unbelievably sadistic commandant will see you now.
8: Ah, so, Figley. Little Radio 2 swine hunt.
7: Frank Buff. I always wondered what you did during the day.
8: Commandant von Buff, if you don't mind. To begin with, you will work in our records department, Breaking the Rolling Stones, where you will work alongside Ronnie Waldman, Peter Dimmock, and everybody connected with Churchill's people.
7: I'm a personal friend of Derek Nimmo.
8: So you're the one. Take him away, Corporal.
3: NSTWTTB, my old commandant mate. Orft, we jolly well go.
7: What are you doing here?
3: Well, my old BF, one morning, I apparently spelt out jockstrap by mistake.
0: Figley was shown to his quarters, a tiny cell he shared with a wizened old man.
9: Ah, fresh blood.
0: Are you lonely?
1: No, I'm a vampire.
0: What?
1: A joke. And just in time. Pull up, Jean Metcalf, and sit down.
0: Wait a minute. Aren't you? Weren't you?
1: Yes, I knew you'd get it. We all get it in here. Something in the water. Yes, I'm Tim Brooke Taylor.
0: But you've aged.
1: You try doing 4 series of Hello Cheeky.
0: Why are you here?
1: Remember the goodies?
0: Just?
1: Well, after we'd won our last award, I hung a small star on my dressing room door.
0: What's wrong with that?
1: It was Bill Oddie. But enough of him. Come to think of it, there was never enough of him. And yet, in a strange way, there was always too much for him. Of him, I digress, and badly. I want you to help me with my escape plan.
0: Escape plan?
8: I heard that stupid head dog pig, Taylor Brooke.
1: You can't frighten me. I've worked with Engelbert Humperdinck.
8: You'll run if I give you a taste of this whip.
1: Why?
8: It's a licorice whip. I know about all your escape plans.
1: You couldn't. The only one who knew was you, you swine.
9: Sorry about that, TBT.
1: But you were on the escape committee.
9: I know, but he threatened to make me go on a 3-week diet of my own recipes, you see.
8: We know you planned to drug the guards with an overdose of Johnny Morris.
9: Frighten the dogs with a Max Bygraves LP.
8: Climb up John Cleese.
9: And make your getaway disguised as Michael Barrett.
1: How did you know that?
8: Well, we've known that for months you've been practicing to walk the Barrett way. 21 days Mavis Nicholson for both of you.
0: Hold it there. Oh, steady.
8: Don't you sprecken to me like that, Figley.
0: Not Bernard Figley. See, I take off this wig, this nose, and these false kneecaps, and you see that I am, in fact,
9: a hairless, noseless, kneeless man.
0: Or Sue Lawley. Otherwise known as Super Interviewer, who fights injustice wherever she finds it.
9: Well, W-A-R-I.
0: What does that mean?
9: What a rotten impersonation.
0: You're free to go now, Brooke Taylor.
1: No, I'm too old. I'll just stay here and tend my Graham garden.
9: What about me, you see?
0: You'll be taken from here and hanged by the initials until you shut up. I'm going to run this camp on humane lines. You can go, Boff. Losing your power is punishment enough.
4: 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I can go back to Nationwide, watching Bob Wellings on the wrong camera, hearing Valerie Singleton's shopping list, listening to Richard Still go sing. Can I stay? 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
1: Have we got any more saucepans? There's another leak started up in the hallway.
2: No, we're using them all. Oh, God, this one's full now.
1: Where's your pole?
2: Halfway up the stairs. Oh, that poxy motorway. It's shaking half the tiles off the roof.
1: Ah, don't go blaming the motorway. It's been falling to bits for years, this place has.
2: Yeah, well, it's worse now, isn't it? And if you ever allow them big 44 tonners on the road, mate, we've had it. You'll have to dig us out. That's if the fumes don't chuck us to death in the meantime. Oh, the pollution round here is appalling. The whole ecology of Shepherd's Bush has gone right down a pan. There you are. There's a jumbo jet going over now.
1: No, it's not. It's a stretched DC-9.
2: I'll stretch the rotten pilot if I get hold of him. Hey, Throttle's back here on purpose. So wait till we get over our chimney pot, then what? All four engines. That's diabolical. Well, it didn't ought to be allowed. I better go and do it over Windsor Castle. Hello. Look at that. There's waves on the goldfish bowl.
1: We're lucky we don't live in Hounslow. They come in 1,000 feet lower there.
2: Well, if we lived in Hounslow, mate, I'd have 3 barrage balloons in the yard.
1: Have you got that saucepan?
2: We haven't got any more saucepans. We're using them all. Take that kettle.
1: That's no good. It won't go down there.
2: Not down the spout. Take the lid off.
1: Yeah.
2: Oh, honestly. You get worse as you get older, you do. Well, go on then, hurry up. Our beds will be floating down the road in a minute. Oh, God, there's another leak starting up over me desk.
1: Put a goldfish bowl under it.
2: Here, look at him, swimming about. He's the only one enjoying this. You're enjoying this, aren't you, eh? You scaly little twit.
1: It's all right. I'll put the kettle under the leak. We'll wait till it's full up and then I'll make a cup of tea. Raindrops keep falling on me head. Raindrops are falling on me bonnet.
2: Oi.
1: Fair.
2: Oi. Oi. Do you mind? I'm not in the mood.
1: Sorry.
2: Oh, it's no good, Dad. I'm not putting up with this any longer. We've got to get out of this place.
1: Oh, there's no need to do that. There's nothing wrong that a little patching up won't put right.
2: Patching up? I've patched up everything in sight in this house. We've been patching up the patches for the past 25 years. No, we're fighting a losing battle, Dad. The best thing we're going to do is abandon this place. Let's flog it while it's still standing.
1: Flog it?
2: No, we can use it as a deposit on a new place. If we wait much longer, we'll have nothing. We'll own the freehold of 35 tons of hardcore.
1: Oh, I don't know, Aaron. I don't think I'd like to move. I was born in this house. I've always thought I'd like to die here.
2: If you stay here, it'll be sooner than you expect. I'll be realistic, Dad. We've done everything that's possible to do with a place. It needs a major reconstruction.
1: Oh, it could still look nice if it was done up.
2: Well, perhaps it could, but we ain't got the bread. Well, if someone spent a few thousand on it, it might make something out of it. Modernise it. Yeah. Cobble courtyard. Bay trees in tubs. Wrought iron gates. Yellow door. Yes. Yeah, but let someone else have their aggravation, shall we? I mean, we're not far from the BBC, yeah? We could unload it onto some of them puffy producers up there. I mean, the jump of this place. Well, it's dead-endy for them, isn't it?
1: Yeah, but where'd we go?
2: Anywhere, as long as it's away from this place. Somewhere quiet. In the suburbs. A nice, select area. I've always wanted to live somewhere like that.
1: Yeah, we could afford it.
2: Yes, we could. Even in this state, it must be worth 4 or 5 grand. That's half the price of a new house.
1: It's a lot of money to lay out.
2: But we could get the rest on mortgage. Oh, just think of it, Dad. Imagine not having to go outside on a winter's night for a leak. Hey? Central heating, a bathroom, your own garden. You've always wanted your own garden. We could have a little gnome's pond. Yeah, and a row of concrete ducks walking across the lawn. Oh, what do you say, Dad? Oh, let's do it before we're too old.
1: Yeah, it's a big step, Harold. I don't know. I like it here. I like the noise. I like the traffic and the kids outside and the aeroplanes going over. You know people are alive. I don't like it too quiet.
2: Well, I do. I've got to get away from here. I want to be dry for once. I mean, if I stand in front of the fire, you can't see me for the steam coming out of my trousers. I want some comfort, Dad. I want to be able to open the window without the frame falling out. I want to be able to slam a door without ducking. I want to go to bed without me overcoat on. It's not too much to ask, is it?
1: No, of course it isn't.
2: The time has come to move on.
1: Oh, no, I'm too old to move on. You can't pull up your roots at my time of life.
2: Dad, I might as well lay it on the line. Either we go together, or I go on my own.
1: I knew it would come to this one day. Well, I suppose if you found someone nice with nice friendly neighbours, it mightn't be so bad. All right, then. If that's what you really want, I won't stand in your way.
2: Hey, at last, at last! Oh, no, look, you won't regret it, Dad. Oh, we should have done this years ago. I'll get in touch with the estate agents to see what they got on their books.
1: Here.
2: What?
1: Where's the goldfish?
2: Eh?
1: The bowl. It's overflowing.
2: Oh, gold. Charlie, where are you? Charlie, come on, Charlie. Antsex, Charlie. Who wants Antsex? Wait, you're looking at the piano. Go on. And don't bang the notes.
1: Blimey. This is a posh street, isn't it? Are you sure we're in the right place?
2: Of course we are.
1: Bit high class, isn't it?
2: Father, there is no point in moving into a new environ if it is just as crappy as the one we've moved out of. I think Barnes is a very nice area.
1: Blimey, look at all them cars down there.
2: Hey, that must be the ass. There, the one with the board outside.
1: Who's that dodgy-looking geezer standing outside it?
2: That's the estate agent. I arranged to meet him there.
1: Oh, it's a nosy street, isn't it? Everybody's looking at us.
2: Take a notice. We're just as good as they are. How there. Good morning.
3: Would you mind moving on? I'm expecting some clients at any moment.
2: You the estate agent?
3: Yes.
2: Well, that's us then.
3: Oh. How'd you do? Charming horse you've got there. Nice legs.
2: Yeah. One at each corner.
3: Shall we inspect the property?
2: By all means. Hang on.
3: The property is empty at the moment.
1: Nice gardens, aren't they? Morning, missus. Lovely roses you've got there. If my horse does anything, you can have it.
2: Leave it out, will you? Come on, come on.
3: Here we are.
2: It's very nice. We'll take it.
1: Oh, blimey. Wait till we've got inside the door. We haven't been over it yet.
2: Well, no need to. It's a lovely little place. It's just what we're after.
1: It's the first one we've looked at, and we haven't looked at it yet.
2: Oh, all right, then.
3: Before we go any further, I presume my partner did make it quite clear what the asking price is.
2: Yeah.
3: 9,995.
1: In other words, 10,000.
3: Yes, I suppose it is, really. And that is the price range you were contemplating?
1: Well, Tom Jones here is. I think it's a waste of money. We've a lovely little place in Shepherd's Bush.
2: Now, look, don't you start that again. You agreed to look round, so shut your face and start looking. Yeah, it's around about 10 was the area I was thinking of. Are the vendors prepared to negotiate on the asking price?
3: Well, of course, this is a very sought-after area. What sort of price were you thinking of?
1: 4,500.
2: Now, look, let me conduct the business. Leave us alone. Walk round the garden.
1: I'm not a bloody teddy bear. And I'm not leaving you with him. He'll have your trousers down as soon as look at you.
3: Beg your pardon.
2: Oh, dear, dear, no offence. Oh, that is just a business expression.

0: working class euphemism for being turned over.
1: Turned over?
0: Taken from a steamer. Taken to the cleaners. Head by the short and curly.
2: If you are implying sharp practice, I really must protest. Alec and Ferris are a very old and reputable firm, established in 1942.
3: 1942? Why weren't you in the army?
0: Oh, God, he's off.
3: Spin, were you?
2: What?
3: While we was all fighting, you was over here making a packet, buying up cheap houses. While we were all moving out, you were all moving in.
2: I was wounded in North Africa, if it is any concern of yours. I spent a year in military hospital and was invalided out.
3: Well, that's all right. There's no need to boast about it. We all did our bit.
0: Look, Dad, one of these days, somebody's going to stick one right on you. And I do hope I'm there to see it. I do apologise for this unwarranted attack upon your integrity. I can only put it down to a combination of senile decay and pig ignorance. I sincerely hope it will not prejudice our negotiations.
2: I quite understand. To return to your original question as regards the price, I must point out there are several people after the property, all willing to pay the full price.
3: What a load of old codswallop. They all say that.
2: If the house is beyond your means, I see no point
0: it in... It is not beyond our means. We have adequate conkers. Just so well, we'd like to know just a little bit more about it.
2: Well, the house was erected 5 years ago by a local builder for his own use. Oh, double yes. Glazing in every room, oak parquet flooring throughout.
0: Oh, that's nice.
3: That won't last long with the horse coming in and out.
4: Horse?
3: Yeah, her out there. We're keeping her in the back garden.
4: Good grief.
0: Look, Dad, we won't be bringing the horse through the house. She'll go in the garage with the cart.
2: You intend keeping a horse and cart in Highview Avenue?
0: Yeah.
2: I don't think the local residents will take kindly to that.
3: Hey, we can't keep the horse and cart in the garage, Harold.
2: I should think not.
3: We'd have nowhere to put the junk.
2: Junk?
0: The junk goes out in the back garden.
3: What about my concrete ducks? Unless we get the horse in the front room.
0: No, I'm not having that horse in here with us, Dad. Not in a house like this. She'd spoil it. No, we'll keep the cart in the garage, take the horse through to the back garden and build a shed for her. She'll like that. Nice bit of lawn under her feet. Be better than them cobblestones. Yeah, she can keep the grass down as well.
2: Good Lord. A cart horse in Highview Avenue. They don't even like children down here. No one. It doesn't matter. I'll try to get the price down a bit.
0: Oh, good. Well, we'll discuss that later. Oh, let's have a look at the house.
2: Oh, yes, of course. Shall we start upstairs?
0: As you wish.
2: Up here we have the usual three bedrooms, one of which comprises the master suite, and here, toilet and bathroom in matting suite.
3: Here. It's black. A black bog.
2: Yes, very chic, don't you think? A touch of luxury.
0: Oh, yes, it's very glamorous. Oh, it's very Mae West. Oh, I do approve of the gold-plated dolphins instead of taps. Oh, and the telephone as well.
2: That is a flexible shower.
0: Oh, so it is. How very novel. I'm beginning to like this place, Pater.
3: I'm not getting into a black bath.
0: Why not? It'll match the colour of the water.
2: There is another toilet downstairs. After you.
0: Oh, thank God. Two toilets. Did you hear that, Pater? We can have one each. Here, you can do your crossword puzzle in peace now.
2: This is the kitchen.
0: Oh, yes. It's very select. How very Californian.
2: Everything is built in, as you can see. Double sink unit, of course, with a waste disposer.
3: A what?
0: A waste disposer.
3: What?
0: So it saves using the dustbins. All the grub that is left on your plate, which for your cooking is quite considerable... You scrapes into that. Oh, it's marvellous. It grinds up the bones and the meat and gristle into tiny little pieces. Then you turn on the tap and you flush it all away. And if you're not careful, you'll be the first thing that'll go down here.
2: Eye-level grill, serving hatch, and a smell extractor.
0: Yes. We're going to need that.
2: This way, gentlemen. This is the through lounge.
0: Oh, what a lovely size.

0: Oh, a man can stretch out in a room this size. Oh, it'll be a pleasure to bring the crampy back home to this place.
1: Where's the front room?
0: You don't have front rooms in modern houses. This is the front room and the back room. It's all in one room.
1: I don't like that idea. Where do you put your dead bodies when you have a funeral?
0: Now, what are you thinking about things like that for when we're buying a new house? Ooh, good. Aren't you morbid? What do you need a special room for that for? I mean, there's only two of us. It wouldn't be used very much.
1: It's important to have somewhere to be laid out.
0: Don't you worry. When you go, I'll find somewhere to bung you. I'll bung you in the black bath. Mr. Ferris, I must say, I like it. I don't think we need look any further.
2: It is very ideally situated. The amenities are first class. Three very good private schools nearby.
0: Oh, good.
2: Swimming pool, hard and soft tennis courts.
0: Oh, lovely.
2: Excellent riding on the common and a superb golf course. And three churches.
0: Three?
1: Never mind all that. Where's the nearest boozer?
2: There is a private hotel open to non-residents opposite the cricket green. An excellent cocktail lounge and grill.
0: Mr. Ferris, you have convinced me. We'll take it.
2: Capital. It's been a great pleasure to do business with you.
0: Oh, thank you.
2: Shall we retire?
0: Oh, by all means.
1: Excuse me a minute. I'm just going to nip upstairs and splash me boots.
0: Oh, good.
2: Perhaps you'd like to have a look round outside.
0: Oh, yes, indeed.
2: Quite a substantial front garden, don't you think? Very well laid out.
0: Oh, yes, yes. It's very, Inigo Jones.
2: The previous owners, in fact, all the residents of Highview Avenue, go to great lengths to keep up their gardens. If I may offer a word of advice...
0: Yes, yes, yes.
2: I think it would be advisable to persuade your horse not to eat your neighbour's privets.
0: Oh, I wouldn't let it do it. Oh, God, she's nice.
2: Over there.
0: Get away from there, you great hungry daddy clodhopper! Oh, do beg your pardon, madam.
1: Harold!
0: Oh, God, now what's wrong?
1: Harold!
0: What are you doing up there?
1: I can't get out! I locked in the car seat!
0: Oh, he always lets you down. Dad, I'm out. Has anyone been out to see this place yet?
1: Nah, not yet.
0: Oh, well, it's only a matter of time, isn't it?
1: Here, I found this tennis racket in the yard. Not bad, is it? Get it restrung. Wait till I get down to that club with me shorts on. I'll frighten the lives out of them.
0: Yes. Well, personally, I don't think I'll bother with a tennis club. I'll concentrate on a golf course. I mean, all the big deals these days is done on the golf course. Yeah. I might even join the Masons if it suits my book. No, I mean, I've got all the gear. Yeah, I bought it off that old Biddy in Kensington. Her old man was in it for 35 years. He finally became Grand Worshipful Master, and he dropped dead over the smoked salmon on Ladies' Night. The next day, she unloaded all his gear and ran off to the Bahamas with a Catholic priest. I've got it all out there. I only need a trowel and I'm in. Ah, yes, it is the only way. I mean, you've got to mix with the right class of people.
1: Someone at the door.
0: Someone to come to view the house. I'll go. Here, we must have some nice charms put in it, the new place, with an illuminated button outside, so you can see it when you come home, three parts Oliver Twist.
3: Oh, good afternoon. Mr. Steptoe?
0: Yes?
3: Oh, my name's Dryson. I'm secretary of the Highview Avenue Residents Association, and these gentlemen are my committee.
0: Oh, this is a pleasant surprise. Oh, how very kind of you to make contact so early. But won't you come in?
3: Oh, thank you.
0: Would you care to go through to the lounge? Father? These gentlemen are from the Highview Residents Association. This is my father.
3: Yes, we did notice him yesterday. we understand... understand that you intend purchasing Torremolinos?
0: Pardon?
3: Number 23.
0: How is that his name? Yes, we have placed a deposit on the property, subject, of course, to contract and a satisfactory surveyor's report.
3: Oh, so you do intend actually buying and moving in?
0: Oh, yes, yes, we're very keen on a house. We've quite fallen in love with it, haven't we, Pater?
1: Yeah, it's smashing.
0: Oh, it's a very nice locale. It's very salubrious.
3: Quite. We all think so, too. And naturally, we are very anxious to keep it that way.
0: Oh, naturally. I mean, the avenue does you all great credit.
3: Yes, well, we would be very distressed to see the ambiance of the neighbourhood in any way threatened.
0: Oh, I couldn't agree with you more. But may I offer you some refreshment? A sherry? I'll have an amusing little amontillado, which I find not too dry.
3: Thank you, no. But it is important to keep the standards of the street as high as possible.
0: Oh, quite.
3: Not just externally, but internally as well.
0: Oh, yes, we find that most important.
3: Yes, not only for visual appeal, there is also an economic factor. At the moment, the prices in Highview are at a premium.
0: They are indeed. Very pricey. Beaucoup de love.
3: Yes, and we are all concerned that they should remain that way.
0: That's all we now.
3: Yes, well, most of us have our life savings tied up in our houses, and it would be disastrous if the values were to drop.
0: Oh, yes, of course. That's very understandable.
3: Yes, well, unfortunately, the slightest lowering of the standards of any of our residents would undoubtedly reflect in a downward trend in the prices of the rest of the properties.
1: What he means is they don't want any tow rags like us moving down there.
0: Oh, come now, Father. I'm sure the gentleman don't mean any such thing.
1: Yes, he does. You ask him.
0: He don't mean that, do you?
3: Well, I don't want you to get the wrong impression. We are not in any way prejudiced.
4: Oh, heaven forbid. People getting on in the world.
3: I mean, only last year we were cleared by the Race Relations Board in a similar case. But the problem is, and I do hope you understand, that there is a covenant on the type of professions that can be carried on from our houses. And I understand that you are rag and bone men.
0: Salvage recovery operatives. We find that bones don't play a very large part in our operations these days.
1: Nah, there's no conkers in bones.
0: In fact, we'd be down to our own if we relied upon them.
3: Yes, but what's worrying us is it your intention to practice your profession from Torremolinos?
0: Of course.
3: You would intend keeping your horse and cart on the premises?
1: Definitely.
0: Oh, he means in the garage, not in the house. No, I've already noted that. Yeah, I know what you're worried about. You're worried about what we're going to do with the junk, aren't you?
3: Well, yes, that is one of our concerns.
0: Oh, dear, please do set your mind at rest. We are putting it in the back garden. You won't see it. Now, we'll cover it with tarpaulins. No, well, we haven't bothered here. We are prepared to get a couple of whippets in.
3: Whippets?
0: To keep the rats down.
3: Oh, my God. Gentlemen, I think our fears are more than justified. I shall now put forward our proposal.
1: Here it comes.
0: Here what comes?
1: You'll see.
3: Mr. Steptoe, I am authorised by the Highview Residents Association to make you a formal offer of £500 not to pursue your purchase of Torremolinos, otherwise known as 23 Highview Avenue.
5: This is an outrage. We've never been so insulted in my entire...
1: Take it 1,000.
5: Father, we're not going to be a party to this blatant piece of discrimination. The working class fought against this...
1: Shut up. 1,000 quid and you're on.
3: Oh, I'm sorry. We couldn't possibly go to 1,000.
1: Oh, please yourself. You may expect us at the end of the month, and the first cartload of junk will be shot onto the lawn next morning.
3: 750.
1: 900.
3: 800.
5: Stop this! You're not buying me, any of you. I want the house. I'm not going to be fobbed off by a bunch of lousy rotten snobs.
1: 875.
5: This is a free country, and I'm entitled to live where I like.
3: 825.
1: 850.
3: Done! Subject to an undertaking not to purchase any other house in Highview Avenue.
1: Agreed.
5: It is not agreed!
0: Don't you understand what they are saying? We're not as good as they are. We're not fit to live next to them.
1: Good afternoon, gentlemen.
5: This is sheer unadulterated class distinction.
3: You will receive our cheque first thing in the morning.
1: Thank you very much. Great pleasure to do business with you. Good day to you.
0: How could you do a thing like that? How could you sell yourself like that? Have you no pride?
1: We just made 850 quid for nothing.
0: The whole thing is immoral.
1: Course it's not. They were quite right. If we'd moved in, the value of their property would have gone down. Nobody would have spoken to us. Everybody would have been dead miserable. This way, they're happy. And we're happy.
0: I'm not.
1: And you're a fool. 850 quid we put into this place, then we get much better price when we sell it. If we're classified as social lepers, we might as well cash in on it.
0: You silly little man. 850 won't go anywhere here. He needs a couple of thousand spent on it.
1: I know. I've thought of that. Come on.
0: What's you up to? Where are you going?

0: Yeah, look at the size of these houses. Here, look, look, swimming pools. Look at all the Rolls and the Bentleys.
1: Yeah, I told you I knew what I was doing.
0: Here, look at that, a geezer washing a Ferrari, look.
2: I say, you there, can't you read? This is a private road. No hawkers or circulars. Now go on, clear off.
1: Mind your own business.
0: Excuse me, but is the house next to you with the gazebo, is that Willow's End?
2: Yes, it is. Now, clear off before I call the police.
0: Oh, come now. That is no way to speak to your new next-door neighbours, Ethel.
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0: You've been listening to Wilfred Bramble and Harry H. Corbett as Steptoe and Son, with Edward Kelsey as the estate agent and Gerard Green as Mr. Dryzen. Other parts were played by Trevor Martin. Written and adapted for radio by Ray Galton and Alan Simpson, the step...
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0: Ladies and gentlemen, here we are in week number 3, and ready with another program starring the biggest names in show business. But it hasn't been easy, darlings. When big names get together, you should hear some of the big names they call each other. One complains the other has better lines, another is unhappy because the other has better songs, and this week, there was even a ridiculously petty fight over who should have the star dressing room. Well, imagine, of course, I won out, darlings, naturally. However, being the great troopers that they really are, by the time we were ready to go on the air, our stars had straightened out all their trifling differences, and we are now one big, happy family.
1: Yeah, some happy family.
2: It's abdominal.
3: Into these things.
4: Oh, I'm sure going to tell my agent.
5: Well, the theater was never like this.
1: It's the worst thing I ever had in my life. I'm going to tell you.
0: Oh, these actors are on the loose again. But I know how to handle them. I use diplomacy, finesse, gentleness. Will you please shut up? What's the matter now? I thought I had everything under control.
1: Oh, sure. Some control.
0: Now, Eddie, what are you sulking about? Eddie Cantor, come over here and bring those eyes with you. Eddie! What's the matter now, darling?
1: Nothing. Nothing at all. All I know is I've been in show business 40 years. I've never been treated as badly as I have here today. Not even by Milton Berle. Why, when I went on his show, he not only stole my best jokes, but he stole my glasses so I couldn't even read the bad jokes he gave me. That's Burl.
0: You mean you don't like the jokes you're supposed to tell? The last one just got a laugh.
1: Yeah, but who got the laugh? Burl. See? That's two for him. That makes three.
0: Oh, Eddie.
1: And he's not even on the program. I've been in show business 40 years.
0: And how we mistreated you?
1: Oh, I'd rather not talk about it. You probably think it's nothing, but to me it's... Well, all I know is that a half hour before the show today, everybody in the cast got coffee with sugar.
0: And you got yours without sugar?
1: No, I got a pastrami sandwich and a bottle of cherry soda.
0: But what did you order?
1: A pastrami sandwich and a bottle of cherry soda.
0: So what?
1: See? I knew you'd think it was nothing, but believe me, those nothings add up. Everybody else got coffee and sugar except me. I just don't like to be discriminated against. I've been in show business 40
0: years. Yes, you've just told me. That makes 120.
1: I've seen it happen the same way. If you're a star, you've got to protect yourself. First, they take away your coffee and sugar. Then they take away your best jokes. Then your glasses. Then they take your name off the front of the theater. Then your agent can't get you any more work. And you spend all the money you've saved up. And your wife leaves you. And your daughter leaves you. And your daughter leaves you. And your daughter leaves you. And your daughter leaves you. How many is that?
0: 4.
1: And your daughter leaves you. And then your son-in-laws throw you out. And you know what happens? You wind up on the street asking somebody if they can spare a dime for a cup of coffee with sugar.
0: But Eddie, you didn't order coffee in the first place.
2: Just a minute. Hold the dialogue.
0: Oh, dear. Now it's trouble with Jimmy Durante. Okay, what's your beef?
2: I ain't got no beef. I ain't even got no pastrami sandwich.
1: But I didn't get any coffee.
2: So what are you complaining about? What kind of grounds is coffee? I've got something to holler about.
0: Oh, actors, they're just like children, darlings. Oh, excuse me, children. I take it back, darlings. All right, Jimmy, start hollering.
2: Well, I walks in here this morning with Eddie Cantor, and I'm wearing my Saturday best. I ain't been home all night. I'm a doll from the top of my Triholian hat to the bottom. I'm a doll from the top of my Triholian hat to the bottom. To the bottoms of my suede shoes with the gum soles. Juicy fruit. And I'm looking like a page right out of escrow.
0: Escrow? Oh, yes, darling, I remember. You and Eddie walked in together.
2: Yes, and you ups to us and you says, good morning, Eddie. Good morning, Jimmy, darling. How are you, Jimmy, my sweet? You're looking swell, Jimmy. That's what hurts.
0: Hurt? Why, Jimmy?
2: Because you said good morning to Eddie first.
0: Because I said Eddie, did you hear that? Isn't that ridiculous?
1: No, not at all. He didn't even notice it until I told him. I've been in show business 40 years, and that's the way it starts. First they say hello to your second, then they say goodbye to your first, and then you're all washed up. Before I let myself get into a spot like that, I'd walk off the show.
2: Well, goodbye, Eddie. Sorry you can't be with us.
1: No, not me. Not me, Jimmy. I was protecting you. You ought to walk off the program if they're not showing you the proper deference.
2: That's the trouble with this show. Everybody is getting a different deference.
1: Jimmy, believe me, you're doing the wise thing. So long, kid. See you around.
0: Oh, Jimmy, come back here.
1: I'll read your jokes, Jimmy.
3: Hey, we'll not. This is sabotage.
2: Can't you wait till the body gets cold?
0: No, Jimmy, I need you on this show, and Eddie needs you.
1: I need him?
0: You see, Jimmy?
2: Too late. So long, Tallulah. So long, Eddie. So long, Meritage. So long, Orchestra.
4: Oh!

Okay. Okay, I'm back by popular demand. With all the bums on this show, they need somebody that'll dress it up. Give it a little culture. It's too uncoot. And I got plenty of coot and culture. Culture and art in my life play quite a part. A great sculptor makes my spine chill. Give me high-class stuff, I just can't get enough. Show me any famous statue and I kill. I was standing in front of a statue of Venus de Milo the other day when a little old lady walked up, pointed to the statue and said, "You see, that's one hat. That's what happens when you bite your fingernails too much." Take my eyes off the strip and I'm gone. But there's

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Now, what is the thinker thinking about? Is he trying to remember where he left his clothes? Is it possible he don't

0: now. 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I don't want to raise a fuss. It could be he's just waiting for a Greyhound bus. Now, what is the thinker thinking about? Why, it's time the bum got up and found a job. You know, I've always admired sculptors. Why, you know, I bumped into that famous sculptor who's... Why, you know, I bumped into that famous sculptor who carved statues on mountains, and I noticed...
1: Shut up, Betty, will you, please?
0: You'll have a talk in the wings later. Why, you know, I bumped into that famous sculptor who carved statues on mountains, and I noticed he was looking at me in an interested way. I says, I'll bet you're thinking of carving my nose on a mountain. And he says, no, I'm thinking of carving a mountain on your nose. You know, it gets me puzzled. I don't want to butt in. I don't want to butt in. I don't want to butt in this business.

0: Jimmy. Jimmy, that was very good. Very good indeed.
1: Thank you, Tallulah. Coming from you, that's the pinnacle of success.
0: You mean the pinnacle, don't you, darling?
1: Pinnacle. I mean it in spades.
2: Jimmy, can I speak to you for a moment?
1: Why, I'm available. What is it, Eddie?
2: I don't want to make any trouble. But did you notice what she said when you finished your song?
1: Yeah, she says I was very good.
2: Yeah, she said good. She didn't say you were the best. She didn't say you were better than anybody. She just said you were good. Best, better, good. You ran third.
1: Well, that's show business.
3: Miss Bankhead, I've been standing around here listening to those two elderly gentlemen arguing.
0: No, I suppose now I'm going to have trouble with you, Perry Como.
3: Well, you can't blame him, Miss Bankhead. In the first place, they gave me sugar, but no coffee.
2: You see that? Him, they gave sugar.
3: In the second place, I've got a song I'd like to sing, and I'm going to sing it right now. Hoop-dee-doo, hoop-dee-doo, I hear a polka and my troubles are through.
0: Just a minute, young man. You'll sing when I ask you to. And if you must know, you're on this program only because we had a little difficulty with Carmen Lombardo. As it was explained to me, there was a slight accident. Seems he gargled his throat with the shampoo and it took the wave right out of his voice. So please don't bother me. Go away.
3: Oh, Miss Bankhead, don't think I'm not grateful just to be on the same stage with the First Lady of the Theater.
0: Isn't he sweet? Perry, darling, stand next to me and I'll see that you're protected on this program. Here, sweet, you may hold my menthol inhaler.
3: Gee, thanks, Miss Bankhead. I hope you're not catching a cold.
0: So sweet of us. It's nothing serious, darling. It's just that I feel that my throat is getting a little husky.
3: How can you tell?
0: Isn't he sweet? Here, you may hold my purse, too.
3: Oh, gee, thanks, Miss Bankhead.
2: Perry, can I speak to you for a minute?
3: Yeah, what is it, Eddie?
2: Look, Perry, I don't like to make trouble, see? I know you think you're doing pretty good with her, but I've seen this happen too many times. That's the way it starts. First, they make you hold their menthol inhaler. Then they make you hold their purse, and the first thing you know, you wind up holding the bag.
3: I don't care what I have to do. I just want to sing my song in a good featured spot in this show, that's all.
2: Look, son, let me tell you something. I've been in show business 40 years.
0: That's a total of 160.
2: Stars in the theater are treated according to seniority. How long have you been in show business?
3: Oh, about 10 years.
2: An amateur. Listen to me. What did you do before that?
3: I ran a little barbershop in Canonsburg, Pennsylvania.
2: Well, I'll tell you, Perry, you just wait around and you can sing your song when you hear somebody holler, next? You were a barber. You know what next means?
4: Wait a minute. How about me, Miss Bankhead?
0: Oh, no, darling. Not a sweet young lady like you. You're not going to give us a bad time. Mindy Carson!
4: Bankhead.
0: I didn't hear you, darling. What did you say?
4: I said I have a song and I'd like to do it.
0: Isn't she sweet? In due time, darling.
4: Well, no, I think I ought to do it next.
0: Next?
2: Hoop-de-doo, hoop-de-doo. I hear a polka and my...
0: No, not now, Perry.
2: But you said next.
0: I was talking to Mindy Carson. Mindy, you're a charming little girl and we're all anxious to hear your song because I think you're one of the most delightful singers of your sex.
2: Hoop-de-doo, hoop-de-doo. I hear a polka.
0: Perry, stop that. I said sex.
2: Hoop-de-doo!
0: No, Perry, no down, boy. This is utter chaos.
5: I beg your pardon, Miss Bankhead, but may I offer a suggestion?
0: Jose Ferrer.
5: You know, I have been listening to the raucous mewling of this infantile prattle with thinly veiled disdain, and I humbly offer a simple solution. Since there are so many, shall I say, stars on this program, why not bring them on alphabetically?
0: Oh, darlings, I just thought of the most brilliant idea. Since there's so many, shall we say, stars on this program, why not bring them on alphabetically? And since there's no A's, we'll start with B, as in Bankhead. Everybody agreed?
1: Just a minute, I don't agree.
0: Why not, Jimmy?
1: Because I don't even know what alphabetically means.
0: It just means that we'll appear according to the letters of the alphabet.
1: Oh, that's different. Then I go on second. A, D, C, B.
0: No, Jimmy, it's A, B, C, D.
1: New rules all the time.
0: Well, it's unanimous. We'll start at the top of the alphabet.
3: Hey, now, wait a minute. I don't like this whole thing. My name is Wilson, Meredith Wilson. By the time you get to me, Phil Harris will be playing my orchestra number in the next show.
0: Now, come now, Meredith. Wait your turn like everybody else. Now, don't be a dissenter. In union, there is strength.
3: My union's stronger than yours. Well, maybe I'm out of order, but a waltz is never out of order. So here's While We're Young. Play, men.

0: Meredith, magnificent as always.
1: Yeah, but how did Wilson get into the alphabet before Durante? Don't tell me it's ABWD.
0: Sorry, darling, it was a mistake.
1: See that it don't happen again. I'm next.
2: Hoop-dee-doo, hoop-dee-doo. I hear a poker.
0: No, Perry, please. Our next guest is Jose Ferrer.
1: Ferrer is ahead of Durante. Since when does PH come before D?
0: That's Doctor of Philosophy, darling. This is hardly the time to be philosophical.
1: Philosophical? I thought we were doing an alphabetical.
0: Well, we are, Jimmy. And ladies and gentlemen, the first letter of the alphabet is A. A stands for America, first in all our hearts. Tonight we observe an anniversary of historical significance, an anniversary of deep, vital meaning to us all. To help make this observance a memorable one for every American, two great artists have joined us tonight. From the smash hit musical South Pacific comes Ray Middleton. From Hollywood and his triumphant success in Cyrano de Bergerac comes Jose Ferrer. Today, 87 years ago, almost to this hour, Abraham Lincoln delivered his great address at Gettysburg. And now in these troubled hours, it is with gratitude and solemn respect that we heed his words once more. Once again the tall, shambling figure rises. Once again he speaks the few, the immortal words.
3: 87 years ago, our forefathers brought forth on this continent a new nation, conceived in liberty and dedicated to the proposition that all men are created equal. Now we are engaged in a great civil war, testing whether that nation, or any nation, so conceived and so dedicated, can long endure. We are met on a great battlefield of that war. We have come to dedicate a portion of that field as a final resting place for those who here gave their lives that that nation might live. It is altogether fitting and proper that we should do this. But in a larger sense, we cannot dedicate, we cannot consecrate, we cannot hallow this ground. The brave men, living and dead, who struggled here, have consecrated it far above our poor power to add or detract. The world will little note nor long remember what we say here, but it can never forget what they did here. It is for us, the living, rather to be dedicated here to the unfinished work which they who fought here have thus far so nobly advanced. It is rather for us to be here dedicated to the great task remaining before us, that from these honored dead we take increased devotion to that cause for which they gave the last full measure of devotion, that we here highly resolve that these dead shall not have died in vain, that this nation, under God, shall have a new birth of freedom, and that government of the people, by the people, for the people, shall not perish from the earth.

0: Jose, Jose, a more sincere and moving reading I've never heard. Congratulations to you, Meredith Wilson, and Ray Middleton.
1: I heard the applause of the multitude and I came running out. They must be clapping for me.
0: No, Jimmy. That was for Meredith Wilson, Jose Ferreira, and Ray Middleton.
1: You mean they hired a big star like this guy, Ray Middleton, just to sing one chorus?
0: That's the way we do things on this program, Jimmy. That's why it's the big show. And Ray Middleton, you were a dear to come over to sing for us.
2: It was a pleasure, Miss Bankhead.
3: Ray, just a minute. May I talk to you?
2: Yeah, what is it, Eddie?
3: I don't like to make trouble, but did you notice something, Ray? You she calls dear, everybody else she calls darling.
2: Well, I don't see anything wrong about that.
3: You don't see, of course you don't. I've been in show business 40 years.
0: Anybody keeping score?
3: Ray, I've seen it happen too many times. First they take away your darling, then they take away your dear, then they say, hey, you.
0: Hey, you, Cather.
3: See what I mean? Yes, Miss Bankhead?
0: Will you stop confusing our performers?
3: I'm not trying to confuse anybody. All I'm trying to say is that I'd like to be treated equally with everybody else. A little more equal if possible, because after all, I've been in show business 40 years, and I'd love to sing my song now.
0: The score is now 40 love.
2: Tennis, anyone?
3: Go!
0: Jose, what was that for?
2: Nothing. I just noticed that I hadn't anything to say here, and it seemed like a cue when you said 40 love. So I said, tennis, anyone? I mean, Tallulah's just a bit of a joke. In the theater, it makes a sort of a merry entrance, if you know what I mean.
0: Well, can you think of a merry exit, dear?
3: Jose? Can I see you for a minute, Jose?
2: What is it, Eddie?
3: I don't like to make any trouble, Jose, but first, they take away your merry entrance. She won't let you say tennis, anyone. Then they give you the merry exit. And not only do you exit the stage, but pretty soon you have to exit the country and you wind up joining the Foreign Legion in Africa.
2: Tunis, anyone?
3: Oh.
0: Jose, darling, we'll need you a little later in the show, so why don't you be a good boy and go downstairs and get yourself a sandwich?
2: Oh, very well. Tuna, anyone?
3: Look, wait a minute. I don't want to make any trouble. But I've been in show business 40 years, and there's one thing I've learned. This is NBC, the National Broadcasting Company.

The Big Show. This is the National Broadcasting Company's Sunday extravaganza with the most scintillating personalities in show business. This portion of the program is the Sunday feature of NBC's star-studded five-show festival of comedy, music, drama, and mystery, presented five nights a week and brought to you by RCA Victor, world leader in radio, first in recorded music, first in television, and by the makers of Anacin for fast relief from pain of headache, uritis, and neuralgia. The big stars in this program are Eddie Cantor, Mindy Carson, Perry Como, Jimmy Durante, Jose Ferrer, Bob Hope, Ray Middleton, Evelyn Barton, Meredith Wilson and his orchestra, and every week, your glamorous hostess, Miss Tallulah Bankhead.

0: Yes, darlings, we have so many stars on this show and so much temperament flying around that it's taken all the restraint and patience I can muster to make sure that everyone gets his fair share of the spotlight. Now, darlings, you've all heard the old song, Wish Upon a Star. What I wish upon these stars shouldn't happen to anyone. Not even to Bette Davis. Well, we finally compromised, and each star has agreed to appear alphabetically. So we present next...
1: Hoop-de-doo, hoop-de-doo.
0: Perry Como, didn't you just hear me say alphabetically?
2: Yes, but you told me I was going to sing my song when somebody said next.
0: No, darling, Eric Cantor only told you that when he found out you once ran a barber shop. Now, will you please go backstage and wait your turn?
2: Oh, now, look, I've got nothing to do back there. I've already played all my hit records twice.
0: Well, go play some of Sinatra's hit records.
2: I already played that one.
0: Well, go cut somebody's hair.
2: Hey, that's an idea. Next.
0: Now we present in alphabetical order a man who's been in show business 40 years.
3: Say, Tarua, is it my turn now?
0: No, Jimmy, it is not. I've already explained to you. I'll call you when I want you.
3: How long will it be?
0: Not too long, darling.
3: Okay, Perry, just a haircut. And not too short, darling.
0: Ladies and gentlemen, I want to introduce at this time a man who's been in show business 40 years.
4: 40 years. Don't tell me Crosby's on the show.
0: Bob Hope!
4: Okay, I'll take charge now. Move over, darling.
0: Robert. You weren't here before, but everyone on the big show has agreed to appear in alphabetical order.
4: Oh, good evening, ladies and gentlemen. This is Bob Aronson, double A.
0: Hope, leave this stage until I call for you.
4: Don't you lower your voice to me. I knew you when you were Lewis Calhern.
0: Darling, why don't you hit the road backstage?
4: Not me. One more haircut and I look like Peter Lynn Hayes. I look like Mary Healy as it is.
0: Well, now, look, we have a show to do here, darling, and if we don't get it along, we'll have every vice president of the place on our necks.
1: Hoop-de-doo, hoop-de-doo.
0: No, Perry, not yet.
4: What was that? It sounded like the mating call of a mashed potato. What was it?
0: Now, look, Bob, darling, why don't you just sit here and watch the show until it's your turn? Here's a script, darling. I'll have somebody read it to you.
4: Yep. Watch this show? No, thanks. I'll be back later. I'm going across the street and watch the original.
0: The original what?
4: Bette Davis and All About Eve.
0: I mustn't even think... I'll repeat that. I mustn't even think of calling him what I'm thinking. And so, darlings, on with the schmo. Oh, I mean on with the show. So, at long last, it is my pleasure to introduce a man who has been in show business 40 years.
5: 42 years. I've aged 2 years since you started introducing me.
0: Eddie Keller!
5: Well, I'm back on radio again, and it's like coming home. In my book, radio is still big time, like this big show. But I remember the early days of radio. It was back in 1930, exactly 20 years ago, that I started my first program. It was an hour show every Sunday night for a coffee company. Since then, a new generation has sprung up, but some of you may remember. I love to spend this Sunday with you. Ask friend a friend, I hope you do too. Yes, those were the days, gosh. Remember Jimmy Wallington, my announcer? He's still doing very well, you know. And remember Rubinoff and the magic of his violin? He's doing very well, too, under the name of Evelyn. Gosh, when I started in radio, the Lone Ranger was just a Boy Scout. John had only one wife, and Duz was too young to do it. Oh, yes, And we had some wonderful jokes in those Chasing Sanborn days. I remember the one about the psychiatrist. Woman went to the psychiatrist and said, "You must do something for my boy. He thinks he's a chicken." Psychiatrist said, "What makes you think so?" She said, "He goes around the house clucking all day. He keeps pecking at his food." Psychiatrist says, "Bring him in here. I'll convince him he's not a chicken." She says, "Oh, we can't do that. We need the eggs." And then I told the one about the woman at the Astor Hotel with a lot of bundles in her arms. She turned to me and she said, "Would you mind holding the door open, Sonny?" I said, "Sonny," I said, "Madam, I'd like to have you know I'm the father of five girls." She said, "Would you mind repeating that?" I said, "Not if I can help it." Ah, yes. But a comedian, no matter how funny, is dependent entirely on his material. Night after night, you go to bed hoping you'll dream up a new gag, a screamingly funny line. There's no sleep. No sleep for any of us. Always there's a pounding in your brain. Who was that lady I seen you with? Jokes, pounding in my brain again. Jokes, riddles to explain again. Farmer jokes, drummer jokes, these are cold, those are hot. Winter jokes, summer jokes, some are jokes, some are not. When the program has been done, another program is begun. Jokes, find the subject, start to kid it. Soon you find that Wynn did it, Durante did it, even Danny Thomas did it, Groucho did it, Hope did it, the guy who's selling soap did it. If you hit on something good, they grab it up in Hollywood. Harris, funny fellow, does it. Learn that Abbott and Costello does it. Then it's kicked from coast to coast, refusing to give up the ghost. Soon it's dead, out of date, no one dares to do it. Wait, who's has found a novel twist that the other minds had missed? So it's polished up, and then the vicious cycle starts again. Wynn does it, Durante does it, even Danny Thomas does it, Groucho does it, Hope does it, the guy who's selling soap does it. Gag, fun, kids today are reared on it. Joke, pun, each one has a beard on it. Find a new one, pull a killer, someone hollers, that's Joe Miller. Jokes, puns, quips, gags, comics, critics, stooges, wags, laughs. But from now on I'll be tough on guys who want to steal my stuff. And to my fellow comics this challenge I hurl. Let's go and steal our jokes back from Mr. Milton Berle. And all the songs that we sang in those days. That's it, Meredith. Josephine and Joe were so in love. Oh, so in love. So much in love.

that's all right. But don't keep us from sleep every night. When you make love in the hall, stay away from the wall. Josephina, please don't lean her on the bell. Oh, you come up from work and you wanted a sup. I'm a cook of the nice macaron. Then you make you sit down. Then you make you get up for your fella he call on the phone. Or you go to the park and you sit in the dark and you make what they call it a pet. It's a lipstick here, it's a lipstick there. You don't get it from me to spaghetti. Oh, you say goodnight about 11 o'clock. That's what a good gal should do. But you take it too long when you say goodnight. You don't finish till 2:30. Say, why you not bring your fellow upstairs? Ravioli with peppers I cook. You can make it a love with a kiss and a hug and a mom and a pop and a look. Don't I bring you one when I make you fat with a soup and a pasta fazool? But you stay up until late and I make you thin. What's the matter? You making me fool? Why, you don't get married and raise the fam. Then I make you the promise I keep. I'll buy you the furniture and pay for the rent, then we all can get us some sleep. Josephina, please don't lean on the bell. When you mush, please don't push the bell. You could have so much fun.

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And radio will continue to grow. So if you got a piece of furniture around the house that you've been neglecting, dust it off, turn the knob, that's your radio. There's plenty of life in it yet, and there always will be. Radio has stood you in

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And remember those anxious years through the war when we huddled close to it to hear a word of comfort? It was the only link we had with our loved ones overseas. It brought us VE Day, VJ Day, and it will always continue to bring again, sing again,

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1: And now, darlings, we would like to present...
2: Now, Chaloo?
1: No, Jimmy, darling, not yet. It's alphabetical. Carson, Como, and then Durante. Can't you read the script? Just follow the text.
3: Hoop-de-doo,
1: hoop-de-doo. Oh, Perry, it's not your turn to sing. We're going to hear from Mindy Carson.
4: Here I am, Miss Bankhead.
1: Oh. Mindy, darling. Mindy, darling, this is Jimmy Durante, darling. Jimmy, darling, this is Mindy Carson, darling.
2: How do you do, Miss Darling?
4: How do you do? But my name is Carson.
2: Oh, how do you do? I know your father, Jack Carson.
4: Oh, then you must know my uncle, Dennis Morgan.
2: No, I don't believe I do.
1: I don't know Dennis Morgan, Mindy, but I know Dennis King.
2: You know Dennis King? I thought you was Dennis King.
1: Now, we've been through 3 rehearsals of this show, and I still don't understand that line. Don't get it at all. My sweet, dear Mindy, I just noticed how your lovely hairdo. Was it Pierre?
4: No, Perry.
1: Sing your song, dear, whatever it is.
4: It's my new RCA Victor recording. Looks like a cold, cold winter.

0: That was lovely, Mindy.
1: Oh, thank you.
0: I'm a great admirer of your singing talent.
1: Oh, thank you, Miss Bankhead.
0: I sing too, you know.
1: Oh, I didn't know that.
0: Oh. Didn't you hear last week's show, darling?
1: Yes, I did.
0: Well, don't be difficult here. I mean, tell me what you thought.
1: Well, I'd like to come back on the show, Miss Bankhead.
0: No. Darling, are you implying that I'd have you taken off the show because you didn't like my singing? Speak up, child. You can give me your honest, frank opinion. Besides, there are other shows, you know. Did you hear me sing?
1: Yes, I did.
0: Well?
1: Not very.
0: Give my regards to Sammy Kay next week. All performers are like petty jealousies. I remember a few years ago, I was about to open a play. I asked a friend of mine to come to see me at the rehearsal. I wanted her frank and honest opinion of my performance. So I called her up the day of the dress rehearsal.

0: Hello? Hello?
1: Hello, hello.
0: Yes, hello.
1: Hello, darling. Is that you?
0: Who's that?
1: It's me.
0: Who?
1: Me.
0: Oh, it's you. Hello, darling.
1: Darling, would you do me a great favor?
0: What, Tallulah?
1: Now, could you drop everything right away and come to my dress rehearsal tonight?
0: Your dress rehearsal?
1: Yes, dear.
0: I thought it was this afternoon.
1: No, dear, it's tonight.
0: What did you do, postpone it?
1: No, dear, it's always been tonight.
0: I thought it was this afternoon.
1: No, dear, it's tonight.
0: Oh, what's the matter?
1: Well, darling, everything's the matter. The play's terrible, and I'm terrible, and my clothes are terrible. I suppose I'm so close to it that I can't get any perspective on it. And I want a fresh point of view, and I want someone who's never seen it and who doesn't know anything. I mean, anything about this picture play. And I want someone I can believe and who'll really tell me the truth. So you will come, won't you, darling?
0: Well, I'd love to, but I was...
1: Oh, that's wonderful, darling. You're saving my life. Now, look, I want you to watch everything, every little single thing. Have you got a paper and pencil there?
0: Yes, I have.
1: Well, now, write these things down, darling, so you won't forget them. Now, have a good look at my yellow dress. I know it makes me look as fat as a pig. And watch my makeup. The lighting is ghastly.
0: But listen, now, I want to ask you
1: yes,
0: something.
1: Yes, I know. Now, what is it? And wash my hands. Now, tell me if I move them about too much. And watch the scene on the sofa.
0: Yes, but how will I get out
1: of... And particularly watch my scene with the door in the second act. I'm afraid it doesn't get over. It's one of those little symbolic bits, and I don't know yet what it means. Nobody knows. So watch it, darling.
0: Yes, but how will I get out
1: of... Now, watch everything I do, darling. And come back to my dressing room afterwards, and we'll go over the whole thing together, huh? Oh, you're an angel to do this. 8 o'clock sharp, and I'll see you afterwards, huh? Goodbye. Oh, I'm exhausted, Rose. I don't want to see anyone except that woman who's coming to talk to me about the play. She's been taking notes, and it's very important. Is she back yet? Well, where is she? Why isn't she here? I'm here. What's she doing? Well, when she comes in, keep everyone else out. I'm exhausted. I don't know how I look as well as I do.
0: You!
1: Oh, there she is, darling. Come in. Let her in, Rose. Oh, darling, this is too wonderful of you. Have a drink. Get her a drink, Rose. Get her a cigarette. Where's the chair? Now, look, darling. Now, sit down and tell me everything. Have you got your notes? Is the light all right? Oh, you're such an angel. Rose, you stand outside and don't let anyone else in. Tell them I've gone. Tell them I've left the premises. Now.
0: Now, you know, darling.
1: Yes, dear.
0: I'm going to tell you exactly what I thought.
1: Oh, well, of course, that's what I want. You don't know what it means to me, darling, having you do this. You know how it is. I mean, we're all so close to it, and people just say, oh, you're marvelous. But that isn't what I want. Anyone can say, oh, you're marvelous. I don't want to know what's marvelous. I want to know what is wrong. You know what I mean.
0: Very, very well. Now, first...
1: How'd you like my clothes, darling?
0: Oh, they were all right. Now, first...
1: Didn't you like them?
0: Yes, they were all right, except that yellow dress, and you were right about that. It does make you look fat.
1: Where does it make me look fat?
0: All over, dear.
1: Where were you sitting?
0: Down front.
1: Oh, well, that was it. It looks all right from further back, darling. That's what it was designed for. It's meant to be seen in perspective. You can't get the proper effect at all when you're so close, you know.
0: I see. Now, about your first entrance...
1: Oh, how was my scene at the door?
0: Well, you were right about that, too. It didn't get over.
1: How do you mean it didn't get over?
0: It wasn't very clear, dear. I didn't know what you were doing.
1: You didn't know what I was doing? Are you sure you're thinking of the right scene? I mean the one in the second act, after he goes. And I go up and hurl myself against the door and sob. Just once, of course, you see. And then stand and turn the knob gently back and forth as if I could still feel his hand on it. Didn't you get anything from that at all? You didn't?
0: No, dear. I just thought the door had stuck.
1: Where were you sitting?
0: In the same seat.
1: I mean, you weren't on the side.
0: No, dear. I was in the center.
1: Well, I only asked because I thought perhaps you might have seen it from a bad angle. Do you think maybe the door was too far off stage?
0: No, dear. The door was perfectly all right.
1: Well, you know, I think you must be wrong about that. Oh, if I thought you weren't, I'd be the very first to say so. But I think you're wrong, darling. You see, I've studied that scene. I've studied it from every angle. And I think the way I play it is the only way to play it. It may not have been awfully clear to you, dear. It's subtle. No, I think that seems all right. Now, tell me about my hands, darling. Did I move them too much?
0: A little, I thought.
1: Where?
0: In the scene where you listen to the will, you should sit perfectly still there.
1: I do sit perfectly still there, as I remember, don't I?
0: No, dear, you move your hands constantly.
1: Well, I can't stop breathing. I can't be absolutely motionless.
0: You should be.
1: Why?
0: Because then you'd stand up, dear, and as it is, you distract.
1: From what?
0: From the play, dear. Don't you see, darling, if you just sat there and did absolutely nothing at all, you would stand out as the one calm figure on the stage.
1: Well, I just don't agree with you, darling, that's all. I mean, I have to do something while he's making that long speech. And anyway, darling, I don't move my hands. I merely twist the handkerchief. As a matter of fact, that's the one scene where I've been careful of my hands. No, all I meant was there any place where I did move them too much?
0: No.
1: Oh, well, how was the play as a whole?
0: I thought it dragged in spots.
1: Well, now, do you really think you can judge any play in rehearsal? Don't you think you have to see it with an audience?
0: Maybe.
1: How was my makeup?
0: Marvelous.
1: How was the scene on the sofa?
0: Marvelous.
1: Oh, how's the scene with the doctor?
0: Perfectly marvelous.
1: Oh, that's a terribly funny scene, isn't it?
0: Terribly funny.
1: Oh, you know, darling. I can hardly read some of those lines in rehearsals. We all used to laugh so much. My dear, we nearly died. How was the first act curtain?
0: Perfectly marvelous.
1: Well, then you don't think I have a thing to worry about?
0: Not a thing in the world, darling.
1: Oh, darling, isn't that perfectly marvelous?
0: Perfectly marvelous.

0: You're very kind, darlings. The title of that charming vignette was A Matter of Perspective, and it was written by a talented actress and writer, Miss Patricia Collins, and was dramatized by special permission of the New Yorker magazine. The part of my friend was played by the distinguished actress of the New York stage, Miss Evelyn Varden, who is currently appearing on Broadway in Hilda Crane.
1: Here's a word from RCA Victor. 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
0: Now, let me see. Cantor, Carson.
2: Say, Miss Bankhead.
0: Yes, Meredith, darling.
2: I sure like that part you just took off about the actress who called up her friend about her fat yellow dress.
0: Yes, darling. And now, if you don't mind...
2: It reminded me of the time back in Mason City, Iowa. That's my hometown, you know. And I was playing in the high school band. Mason City High School. That's in Mason City.
0: How convenient.
2: Yes. Well, sir, I played the piccolo. That's a very difficult instrument, the piccolo. Aren't many people who can play the piccolo. Matter of fact, there aren't many people who want to play the piccolo. Piccolo's a wind instrument.
0: And who isn't, darling?
2: Exactly. Well, sir, there was a fella sitting on one side of me, played triple tongue on the cornet, and he was a junior. And the fella on the other side of me, he was playing double tongue on the cornet. He was only a sophomore.
0: Meredith, if you don't get on with this revolting little saga...
2: Well, sir, one day the band was playing Coming Through the Rye, and there I was sandwiched in between these two cornet players. The triple tongue fellow on one side and the double tongue fellow on the other. And there I stood with my piccolo.
0: Now, that's very funny, darling. Now, if you'll just go...
2: Oh, if you think that's funny, wait till I get to the funny part. You see, I asked my friend Ernie to come down and see if he could hear my piccolo between the triple tongue cornet and the double tongue cornet. That's Ernie Wagner, not to be confused with Ernie Byer, who ran the drugstore back in Mason City. Ernie Byer didn't know much about music. He didn't know much about drugs either. I remember one day old lady Frisbee had a prescription filled, and Doc Byer, we used to call him Doc. I never did know why.
0: Isn't this awful?
2: Yeah.
3: He doesn't stop, I'll pour wet cement in his piccolo.
0: Bob Hope, am I glad you're back. Meredith, you can run along.
2: Bob Hope?
3: Well, Milton DeLug. I expected more back here, you know.
2: No, Bob, I'm Meredith Wilson.
3: Either way, you're not going to get to Carnegie Hall. Why did I sit next to Durante? Speak up. I got it. All right. I have a coach from the dramatic school. Speak up, boy. What's on your mind? And make it fast. I'm doing a benefit in 20 minutes for the members of your band.
2: Well, you know, Mr. Hope, I'm a big fan.
3: What's that?
2: I say I'm a big fan.
3: Yes, you have.
2: I even listen to you when you're on Bing Show.
3: Oh, Bing Show. Oh, yes. One of the Gary Crosby Enterprises, yes.
2: Well, sir, I was just telling Miss Bankhead a story that happened back in Mason City, Iowa.
0: Meredith, you're not going to continue that nauseating little yarn about the time you ate a triple-decker tongue sandwich on rye.
3: This big show is getting smaller every minute. You know, it's time for the old pro to step in, old reliable himself. Introduce me, will you, Tallulah?
0: Ladies and gentlemen, Tommy Henry.
3: Oh, I'm doing real great here so far. I'm a straight man for a station break. Say, would you mind if I slipped a few gems in here, or are you warming Maury Amsterdam up in the bullpen?
0: All right, darling. But I must give you an introduction befitting your stature.
3: Well, now you're talking.
0: I'll give you a big, fat introduction.
3: Where are your yellow dress, chubby? Oh.
0: Ladies and gentlemen, we on the big show feel we're extremely lucky to have luck.
3: Watch your language.
0: Oh, excuse me, darling. Ladies and gentlemen, we on the big show feel we're extremely Chesterfield to have with us Bob. Bob, he brought all our boys' laughs and good cheer by riding a Jeep all through Korea and now can't sit down on his sofa hope.
3: Thank you very much, Tallulah. I have 600 or 700 jokes here. I'll tell them in alphabetical order. I want to tell you it's a great thrill to be on this big show, ladies and gentlemen, with all the stars. We've got enough stars here for a congressional investigation. Isn't it wonderful? And they have everything. You should see the orchestra here. It looks like Petrillo's wedding. And they have another fellow here running around with some headphones on. He's listening to see how the other networks are doing. I'm finally glad to get on the mic alone, too. I've been sitting over in that couch for 3 days. Can you imagine being on a couch for a half hour with Jose Ferrer? You didn't do a thing for me. And vice versa. And he keeps calling me Cyrano. What a parlay. Jose Ferrer, Durante, and me. They ought to call this show Three Noses East. The couch looks like the waiting room in a plastic surgeon's office. Well, I really enjoyed it here with Eddie Cantor. He looks wonderful at his age. And I love that. I love Jimmy Durante. Wasn't he wonderful up here? I love the way he works. I made a mistake and went to school. But I want to tell you that this is really the most wonderful show with all these stars. This is either going to break Jack Benny or the Rockefellers. But you were right, Tallulah. Our little band of stage-struck gypsies did take a Jeep ride through Korea. But we only took the short ride. We saw a lot of kids over there riding Jeeps, tanks, and jets from Pusan to Manchuria. You know, it's a rugged war. But when we need it, ruggedness is made in America. And our boys are proving it over in Korea. Man, how we traveled on that trip. We were on instruments for hours going through rain, sleet, wind, fog, and snow. I'll never forget that bus ride to the Los Angeles airport. But we visited a lot of spots. Honolulu, Guam, Tokyo, Korea, and the Aleutian Islands. Wherever people smoke Chesterfields. 15,000 miles because I didn't read the small print in my contract. Honolulu is a beautiful spot. As a tourist pulls in the Honolulu Harbor, they put a layer of flowers around his neck and say, "Welcome to the paradise of the Pacific, Aloha." Translated, that means, boy, is this going to cost you. Isn't that a wonderful audience? They're still frozen there from the last Sonya Henie show. But I loved Honolulu. Godfrey spent a few weeks there this summer teaching the natives how to play the ukulele. And did you know Godfrey's in the Navy? They had to let him in. He threatened to buy his own. Godfrey is really a big operator, in fact, over at that other place. They told me to read it that way. Over at that other place, when they mentioned Godfrey's name, they dropped the last syllable. You know, I can't wait. It's only an hour and a half. When we landed... But back to the trip. You know, when we landed at Okinawa, I was met by a native band. I was, thank you. I stuck out my hand, said, Bob Hope, USA. Leader said, Bongo Bongo, MCA. I was around there during the last war. I went ashore with the second wave at Saipan. First one was married. Wave, that's an old salt with a new shaker. But you know, somehow... a long while to get up there, doesn't it? First time I've ever worked to a layer cake. You know, somehow... 16 balconies. You gotta get a sore neck in this place. You know, somehow this trip was different from the others I've been on. The GIs are so much more polite. In the last war, they treated me rough and tough. But now every time I land at an airfield, they throw a shawl around me and help me over the puddles. What a joke. I never should have borrowed a writer from all purpose. But I want to say that we're very indebted to the Air Force for flying us around in this little junket. We had a smooth trip over. First, we flew at an altitude that didn't bother me, but we had to go up higher because the salt water was ruining the tires. But we were going about 300 miles an hour when I looked out and saw what I thought was a flying saucer. It turned out to be my stomach going in the other direction. You know, I was thinking today, with those fast planes and atomic bombs, I sometimes think we're moving at too mad a pace. Wouldn't it be awful if the Republicans got in just as the world went out? Well, it was a wonderful trip, and what a reception we got in Tokyo. You should have heard the screams when I got off the plane. I unfastened the wrong belt. But actually, ladies and gentlemen, I don't think we have to worry about the Korean War anymore. Warner Brothers has alerted Humphrey Bogart. No, I'm just being a little whimsical. Very little. The government has the situation pretty well in hand right now. That's why I don't like the word taxes. What it all adds up to is an insurance policy for peace. And I'm happy to be paying premiums. And that's what I like about this big show. They pay so well. Blue taxes, I'm going to have my salary sent directly to the government. That way we eliminate the middleman. Me. I'll never complain about taxes, though. I know you can't take it with you. I just like to look at it while I'm here. But higher taxes doesn't really matter because money is getting so it has little value. The other night at the Stork Club, I pulled out a $5 bill and Lincoln said, please, not here. I look so shabby.

0: I must say, you were superb.
1: I know, it's in my contract. Now, Chaloo, how about the loot? The money, huh?
0: That's not my department, darling.
1: Well, the money's not really for me. I'm taking up a collection for Tammany Hall. But really, what about the money? How do we get paid here? In cash?
0: No, darling. We all get checks.
2: Hoop-de-doo.
1: Why, his voice is changing.
0: I must. Now, shut up, Bob. I must introduce Perry Como. He's going to sing now.
3: Just a minute. Excuse me. I'd like to talk to you, Bob. Can I see you?
1: Oh, I'm sorry, Eddie. If it's about one of your daughters, I'm already married. And if it's about a son, you can't adopt me.
3: Yeah. No, Bob, what I have to tell you is for your benefit. I've been in show business 40 years.
1: It wasn't for my benefit.
3: No, I'm serious, Bob. I don't like to make any trouble, but I don't know if you noticed it, but I sang a song on this program, Durante sang, and now they're going to have Como sing. Why don't you sing, Robert?
0: Eddie, if you're going to make trouble for me again...
3: No, I'm not making trouble. I've been in show business 40 years. I'm only trying to protect this boy.
1: Thank you, Grandma Moses.
3: No, don't joke about it. I've seen it happen too many times. First they take away your songs, then they take away your jokes, then you take your name off the theater, and the first thing you know, you wind up as an old movie on television.
1: Yeah, I've seen your television show. You know, Eddie... TV is a pretty tough racket for an old-timer. How do you feel? You don't look it.
3: Give me a chance, will you?
0: Me
1: if
0: too.
1: I had my other muscles with me, that's
3: it. Ida!
1: She's rehearsing.
3: Yep.
1: Look, if you feel anything, cut in, honey. Go ahead.
0: I'm just about to, brother.
3: Well, I went to my doctor last week.
1: Where is that? Oh, yes, that's all right.
0: Cheers, Bob.
1: Oh, we're getting back to this stuff.
3: Oh.
1: Yes, I see.
3: I went to my doctor last week for a checkup. He said I look better on fluoroscope than I do on TV.
1: He's not a doctor. He's a critic.
3: Yep.
0: Isn't he funny?
1: What are you wearing, a feathered girdle?
0: If it's about one of your daughters, I'm already married. Come in quickly, Eddie. There it is, baby.
1: Tanulu, we're on page 38. Why don't you get a crew cut so you can see the script? Say, what are you saying about television, Eddie?
3: Well, it's a tough business. As if I didn't have enough troubles, Ida came on my last show. I gave her one line, and she loused it up. But now she's state struck. There she is back there now. Hello, Ida!
1: You're waving at Durante.
3: Yep. Oh.
0: Now, look here. If everybody's through waving at his wife and five daughters, he can kindly take three giant steps back from this microphone. There's a little unfinished business I'd like to attend to about a song.
1: Well, if you insist, for my first number, ladies and gentlemen, I'd like to sing an old English madrigal, I'll Be Suing You.
0: I don't mean you, Bob. Pick it up. Since this show began, now you listen to me, Bob and Eddie. I've been trying to do a song, and I'm going to sing it now.
1: You're going to sing?
0: Mm-hmm.
1: I didn't know a foghorn could get a union card. What are you singing, Asleep in the Deep?
0: No, it's Give My Regards to Broadway. The first week when I sang it, there were some letters complaining that I was off key.
1: Oh, don't mind them. I wrote them in a fit of temper.
0: Well, and last week, that adorable, ridiculous Groucho Marx, ad-libbed so much we didn't have time to finish the song. Now, I want you to listen to me, Bob, and I want your frank and candid opinion.
1: Okay, I'll go stand by that open window. If I'm lucky, I may fall out.

0: Pop, what'd you think, darling?
1: You just heard Miss Tallulah Bankhead in a beautiful rendition of Give My Regards to 7th Avenue.
0: To Broadway.
1: You're still a block away.
0: Isn't he funny? Godfrey's talent scouts went that way.
1: Hey, that joke's bad enough to be on television. Come to think of it, so are you.
2: Please, Bob, Tallulah, two stars of your magnitude bickering in public, it's not nice, and I'll tell you why.
1: You're right, Eddie. I'm sorry, Tallulah, I apologize.
2: But I've been in show business 40 years.
0: Oh, no, Bob, you're not going to get the audience on your side by being big about it and apologizing. I'm as big as you are.
1: Bigger?
0: Oh.
2: And in those 40 years, I've always treated my fellow actors an equal, except when it came to Billy.
1: But don't worry, Miss Bankhead. I don't mind apologizing. I can take it. I have broad shoulders.
0: Darling, you're padding your parts.
1: Look who's talking about padding.
0: Ah!
2: But... In spite of my 40 years in show business, I am basically a family man. I remember when my first daughter was born.
0: Bob, I liked you much better when you wore a mustache and called yourself Jerry Colonna. Well, no offense, men, of course.
1: I liked you much better than All About Eve. Offense, men, of course.
2: My first daughter's name was Marjorie, and then came my second daughter, Natalie.
0: Bob, if you're referring to Betty Davis, I happen to be one of her fondest admirers. I see all her pictures time and again.
1: How else can you learn?
2: The next year came Edna.
0: Robert, that was a cruel, cruel thing to say. I've been acclaimed in the theater for my portrayals of Brittle Ruth's Women. There is Tallulah Bankhead, the actress, but there is another Tallulah Bankhead, the woman, and you have hurt her deeply.
1: Oh, now, wait a minute. I was only...
0: Oh, no, Bob, don't say it. There's nothing you can say. The wound was too deep. And I shall carry the scar forever.
1: Gee, kid, I'm sorry I said it. You know, I think you're one of the great actresses of our time.
0: Yeah, quite a performance, wasn't it? Let Betty Davis top that. I'm the original. She came after me by 1 year. That was an ad lib.
2: And then came Marilyn.
1: Say, that was a great performance, Tallulah. You really booby-trapped me with that little tearjerker. You know, I'm thinking of doing a picture, and I'd love to have you for my leading lady.
0: Oh, you're joking.
1: I've been trying to, but your writers got here before mine. I'm serious now. There's a wonderful dramatic part in this picture for you, Tallulah. I play the part of Pete Johnson, and you're my wife, and you decide to leave me, and you try to take our dog and her litter of puppies with you. But I won't give them up. And that's where you have a very dramatic speech, where you try to make Pete give you the dog and the puppies. Show me how you deliver that speech.
0: All right, darling. Peter, give me the litter. Oh, what am I saying?
1: I could do a little tricking myself, you know.
2: The next year, I went on the road.
0: Bob, this is silly of you to try to start a feud between Betty and me. If the truth were known, do you know that we are the best of friends, Betty Davis and I?
1: I know, Tallulah. I saw Bet before I left Hollywood, and she told me that when I got to New York, I should call you.
0: Really, darling?
1: But I can't tell you what.
2: And then came Janet. Oh.
0: Bob, I don't believe that. Betty and I have always been very frank with each other. There's nothing I say behind her back that I wouldn't say to her face. Either one of them.
2: And then came Prohibition.
0: Oh, Eddie, we've neglected you. What have you been saying, darling?
2: I've been a showbiz. I've been a showbiz. Give me his pages. I've been in show business 40 years.
1: Well, this is where I came in. So long, Tallulah.
0: Oh, no, wait, Bob. No, wait. The show isn't over. We've had a most charming little chat, and I'd like to talk to you some more before you leave, huh?
1: Okay, I'll go up to the dressing room and wash off the blood. I'll have a rub down and a massage. Will you join me?
0: See you later, Bob.
1: Say, Como, a rub down and a massage.
2: Hey, Bob, wait. Wait, I'll go with you. I don't like to make any trouble, but that's the way it always happens. So you see, first they give you a massage, and they rub you out altogether. You know what I mean?
0: Now, let me see. I still have Perry Como on my list. I'd better let him sing his song now.
3: Now, Tallulah?
0: No, I'm sorry, Jimmy. Perry Como is ahead of you in the alphabet.
3: There's only 52 letters in the alphabet, not counting the jokers. And I'm getting lost in a shuffle.
0: No, you're not, darling. Perry Como is going to sing right now.
3: Coma, since when does K come before D?
0: Como is spelled with a C.
3: Oh, perisomo. Why didn't you say so? I'll be back later.
0: All right. Pericomo, you're next.
4: Well, it's about time.
0: I'm sorry you had to wait this long. Did you have a bad time of it?
4: Oh, no. I've been doing very well. Counting tips. I sold a few packages of Chesterfield, you know.
0: Oh, I'm glad. Now, tell me, Perry, have you made any new records lately?
4: I just cut a fella's hair backstage in 1 minute and 4 seconds flat.
0: No, my pet, I mean your recordings.
4: Oh, you mean my RCA Victor records. So they're selling like hotcakes.
0: Really? Well, I must try that sometime, darling. Now, how do you do that? You put the butter between two records and pour the syrup on top?
4: Well, you try it that way while I sing Patricia.
0: Okay, darling.

0: Terry, I like it that way.
1: Oh, now, Toulouse?
0: Not now. Yeah, oh, yes, now, Jimmy.
1: Oh, I thought so, but you ain't getting me to follow that kid.
0: Why not?
1: Because I don't want to show up as voice. By the way, kid, let me give you a little bit of advice.
2: Yes, Mr. Durante?
1: I've been in show business 40 years. I kind of like you, kid. You give a good haircut. What's that with the song you just sang?
2: Oh, you mean Patricia?
1: Patricia, that's no song for you. I'll give you one of mine. I got a million of them. How about singing I'm Jimmy the Well-Dressed Man? Of course, you'll have to change your name.
2: Well, why wouldn't I sing I'm Perry the Well-Dressed Man?
1: Well, that's the cowardly way out. On second thought, you couldn't sing it at all. Look at them clothes you're wearing. Look at my clothes.
2: Who's your tailor?
1: Oh, I wouldn't call him that.
2: I buy all my clothes at Saks Fifth Avenue.
1: I got a place that's twice as good, Saks Tenth Avenue.
3: Hey, come on, Como. How about that rub down? I'm freezing.
1: Finally got a line with Bob. Well, Toulouse, I guess I go on now.
0: Oh, but Jimmy, the time is running short. You won't be able to do yourself justice. Why don't you come back and be my guest some other time, huh?
1: Sure, Toulouse. Any time, but none of that alphabetical stuff for me.
0: Why don't you come back next week, Jimmy?
1: Who you got on next week?
0: Well, we have Fred Allen.
1: There you go with that alphabet again. I'll come back when you got Zanuck and Zabisco.
0: I'd love to have you, Jimmy, because I needn't tell you, you were as usual superb.
1: Superb? Oh, you're only just saying that.
0: Now, that's right, darling.
1: I'll be glad to come back any time, but just one thing, Toulouse.
0: Yes, sir?
1: Do we need that Eddie Cannon? All he does is talk about his 5 years in show business and his 40 daughters. And he gets all the laughs.
0: I know just what you mean, Jimmy. Just what I was thinking myself. I'm sure I can get rid of him. Good night, Jimmy.
1: Good night, Toulouse.
4: Good night, Cholula.
0: Oh, Eddie, I was just talking about you, darling.
4: Wait for me outside, Jimmy.
1: Okay.
0: Well, Eddie, I needn't tell you that you were, as usual, superb.
4: Oh, you're just saying that.
0: Now, that's right, darling. I'd love to have you back on our show again. How about a month from today?
4: It'll be my pleasure. Oh, one thing, Toulouse.
0: Yes, Eddie?
4: I've been on this show 40 years. I can't understand with me on the show why you need a guy like Hope. All he does is stand there and ad-lib and get a lot of laughs. I've seen it happen time and time again. First he gets a lot of laughs. Then they start saying, what do we need with all those other stars on the show? You get me?
0: Eddie, you took the words right out of my own venomous mouth, darling.
4: Now, I don't mean to make trouble, you understand?
0: Oh, of course, and I'm sure I can arrange to keep him off the show.
4: Good night, Cholula.
0: Good night, Eddie. Oh, hello, Bob.
5: Wait for me outside, will you, Eddie?
0: Well, Bob, I needn't tell you that you were, as usual, superb.
5: Why not? If it takes too long, I'll sponsor the next 15 minutes.
0: You really were, darling. And I'd love to have you back with us again, huh?
5: I'd like to, but I don't fit in with you, old-timer. I mean, he's too old-timer. I'm young. I'm lovely. I'm engaged to Chesterfield. After all, Toulouse, let's be honest.
0: Well, Bob, it's a little late in the show for that, but if you insist.
5: You know, you and I could wrap this thing up ourselves.
0: Uh-huh.
5: Why split the laughs up with the other two guys, you see?
0: Darling, you've been reading my mind.
5: Well, it was open, so I just took a fast peek.
0: I'm sure I can arrange to have them taken off the...
4: Hey, Bob!
1: You coming?
5: Yeah, I'm coming. Good night, Toulouse.
0: Good night, Bob.
5: Well, here I am, man. Let's go. Come on, Eddie. Come on, Jimmy. You coming, Como?
2: They're right with you, fellas.
4: Look, fellas, can't we get rid of that bankhead dame?
1: You said it, Eddie, a woman master of ceremonies.
6: I'm going to tell Miss Bankhead what you said.
5: Oh, who's afraid of her and her broad and A's?
0: Darlings, don't pay any attention to them. They were only joking, I hope. Because I like this job, and I want to invite all of you to be back with us next week. And we will have with us Fred Allen, Jack Carson, Mindy Carson, Perry Como, Ed Archie Gardner, and Ed Wynn. And now the rest of the company joins me in hoping that until then... May the good Lord bless and keep you, whether near or far away. Mindy?

0: Romans 10, Jimmy.
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4: Hello, Grandma. This is Ricky. Just a minute, I'll call her. Hey, Mom!
5: Let me talk to her.
4: Hello, Grandma.
5: Fine, thanks.
4: Oh, here she is.
5: Okay, I got it, David.
4: Hello, Mother.
5: Yes, they're all excited. We promised to take them to the charity bazaar tonight. Oh, yes, we'll be sure and see it. I understand they have a beautiful display. 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

0: of the Nelsons, Ozzie, Harriet, David, and Ricky, who spend most of their time at 1847 Rogers Road, have ventured to the Lodge Hall today, and for a very good reason. See that large sign in front? Well, this is the annual Charity Bazaar. Say, the Nelsons seem to be enjoying themselves. Can you make them out? There they are, over by the refreshment booth.
1: Can I have a hot dog, Mom?
2: I think you've had enough.
1: Please, Mom, just a hot dog.
3: Now, look, Ricky, let's not overdo it. You've got an ice cream cone in one hand and a bag of popcorn in the other.
2: I think you got plenty to eat right there.
4: Why don't you play the dart game, Pop, and see what else you can get?
3: Well, David, I've already won this lovely solid chalk statue of Mae West at the baseball game. Isn't that enough? Is there anything special you'd like to see, Harriet?
2: Yes, why don't we take a look at that auction over there? I understand they have some pretty nice things.
3: Okay. Come on, fellas. And watch where you're going, David.
2: Ricky, will you finish that ice cream cone, please? It's dripping all over you.
5: Going, gone, sold for $10.
3: They have a pretty good crowd here this year.
2: Yes, they do. Oh, look what that man just won.
5: Here you are, sir. Joe, would you wrap up this beautiful clock for the gentleman right here?
6: Well, I need.
5: And now, ladies and gentlemen, we have a mystery on our hands. Going on the block is the mystery package. I can't tell you what's in it because, well, then it wouldn't be a mystery anymore, would it? Who's going to be the first one to bid on the mystery package? How about it, folks?
3: That's always a good line to give the yokels.
5: It may be very valuable, or it may be absolutely worthless. Please don't crowd or push, folks. There's plenty of room for everybody.
3: Ricky, don't you hear the man? Stop pushing and shoving.
1: Who's pushing? I'm just fighting back.
5: All right, folks, let's hear it.
1: Can I sit on your shoulders, Pop?
5: It's very possible there may be something of great value inside this box.
7: I bid $2.
5: An opening bid of $2.
1: Please, Pop, I can't see.
3: Okay, come on, climb up.
5: A bid of $2?
3: Get your foot out of my pocket. And that's better. Let go of my nose.
5: $2? Do I hear three?
3: There. How's that?
5: Do I hear three?
1: I can't see anything. I'm sitting backwards.
3: Turn around. Ricky.
1: I can't help it. Your nose gets in the way.
5: Do I hear $3?
8: $2.50.
5: The lady says $2.50. Do I hear more? Oh, come on, folks. Where's your sporting blood?
3: How can people fall for that stuff? It's probably an empty box.
7: $3.
5: $3! Do I hear $4? We're bidding on the mystery box. It may contain our beautiful gold watch. Or it may contain a pint of chocolate ice cream.
1: $4.
2: Ricky.
5: $4. Do I hear more?
7: $6.
5: $6. Do I hear more?
2: What do you think you'll get for it?
3: Oh, probably about $8.
5: The man says $8.
7: I was just talking to my wife.
2: Oh, Ozzie, please, after all, it's for a good cause.
7: That's okay.
5: $8 is bid by the man with the boy on his back. Going for $8, do I hear another bid?
7: $7.
5: No, I'm sorry, sir. You see, the bidding can only go one way. Do I hear $9? Come on, folks, it's the mystery box. It may contain a pearl necklace. Or it may contain a delicious marshmallow fudge sundae.
1: $9.
5: Thank you. $9 is bid by this handsome little man. $9 once, $9 twice.
7: $9.50.
2: Oh, thank goodness.
5: Going for $9.50.
3: I wonder who the poor sucker is.
5: Your last chance, folks.
2: I was just thinking, we'd feel awfully silly if it turned out to be something real valuable.
3: Oh, Harriet, please.
5: Do I hear $10? Oh, please, folks, there must be somebody here crazy enough to bid $10 for this.
3: Harriet, I've got a hunch.
5: How about it? I'll sell this to the first person silly enough to say $10.
3: That did it. $10!
5: Sold to the gentleman!
2: Why you didn't want to open it down there, dear?
3: Well, there's no sense taking chances. It just might be something real valuable.
4: Hurry up, Pop. I can hardly wait.
1: I'll get the knife and cut the string.
3: Now, calm down, boys. Don't get excited. I can break the string and tear off the top with my hands. Here we are.
2: Well, hurry up. I'm dying to know what it is.
3: Sure have this thing packed well enough, whatever it is. What is this? Holy smokes.
1: Gee, a glass basketball.
2: What is it? Looks like a crystal ball to me.
3: Well, that's exactly what it is. Harriet, we've been swindled. That big crook has deliberately cheated us.
2: Well, it's for a good cause, dear.
3: Oh, I realize that, and I'm happy to donate $10. I just don't like to be made a fool of.
1: I thought sure it was going to be ice cream.
3: Fine swindle.
2: But Ozzy, the man, said it might not be worth anything.
3: Oh, sure, he said that. I know how those fellas work. They pick out some guy in the audience that looks like a...
4: Yokel?
3: No. Yokel, David.
4: Sap?
3: No.
1: You mean sucker, don't you, Pop?
3: I mean, they pick somebody who looks like a generous, kind-hearted, charitable person, and then unload their worthless junk on the poor sucker.
2: I think the best thing to do is just be philosophical about it.
3: The thing that makes me so mad is such a disappointment to the boys.
4: Doesn't bother me, Pop.
1: Me either.
3: Look at your mother. She's trying to laugh it off, and all the while she's ready to burst into tears.
2: Well, no, I'm not, honestly.
4: Go ahead and cry if you want to, Pop.
3: I'll admit I am a little let down. Frankly, I thought I was a better judge of human nature than that. There's no sense getting bitter about it.
2: You aren't mad at the auctioneer?
3: Why should I be? Why blame him? It wasn't his fault. He was just doing a job. Cheating people's probably the only trade he knows.
2: I think it's kind of pretty. Besides, you might have some fun with it.
3: You know, I'll bet at that it's the only crystal ball in town.
2: You boys had better start getting undressed now. I'll go run your baths for you.
1: What's it for, Pop?
3: Well, you're supposed to gaze into it and see miraculous visions. You know, mystic stuff.
4: They're a lot of bunk, aren't they, Pop?
3: I wouldn't say that, David. Anything that's been going on for centuries must have something in its favor. Men have been gazing into crystal balls for all these years. They must see something.
1: All I can see is a big blue eye staring at me.
3: Well, that's your own.
1: How did it get in there?
3: Just a reflection. You see, a man would sit with the crystal ball on a table in front of him like this. And he'd gaze into it and tell what he saw. Turn off the lights, will you? No, that side switch. That's it. That turns them all off. We'll just leave this desk lamp on.
1: This is really spooky, boy.
4: Oh, Ricky, stop holding my hand.
3: Quiet, boy. Let's get into the mood of this. I'm gazing into the crystal ball. I see something. It's blurred and far away. Now it's coming closer.
4: This is a lot of bunk.
3: I see a small boy with a butch haircut.
1: That's me.
3: He's in the schoolroom in the second row.
1: That's me, Pop. That's me.
3: He's studying very intently.
4: I knew this was a lot of hooey.
3: See now, he's studying a history book. Yes, studying it very carefully.
1: Pop's looking at me.
3: What's this? Inside the history, there's a comic book.
1: That must be the kid in front of me.
4: You're just fooling, aren't you, Pop?
3: What have we here? My crystal ball now shows me another boy. He, too, is in a classroom. But he's in trouble with his teacher.
1: Hey, David, that's you. He has to stay after school.
4: Keep quiet, Ricky.
3: I see it all in the crystal.
1: You're dangerous, boy.
4: Can you still see the schoolroom, Pop?
3: Oh, sure, the schoolroom and all the children.
4: Then tell me something about the person who sits in front of me.
3: Well, I see a person of about your age. This person is wearing school clothes. And this person keeps looking forward to summer vacation.
4: Gee, that's everybody in the class. Is she a boy or a girl?
3: Oh, that's not easy. I'll have to concentrate on that. Is she a boy or a girl? I see a hair ribbon. I see a dress.
1: Pop, you're a smart boy.
3: Shh, Ricky. Is she a boy or is she a girl? Voila, she is a girl.
4: Wait till Tommy Johnson hears that.
2: Hey, what's going on in here?
3: Yeah, we're just gazing into the crystal ball, Harriet. Uh-huh. And I see two boys taking a short trip. A trip that seems to have something to do with water.
4: I don't believe it.
2: It's the truth. Come on, boys, your baths are ready.
3: I look deep into the crystal ball, into the whirlpool of time, into the mists of the future.
2: Ozzy, come on, it's 2 o'clock.
3: I hear strange voices. Perhaps I've found the secret of the crystal, the key to the lock that opens the future.
2: Ozzy!
3: It's as though some woman were calling my name, some strange, beautiful, exotic creature.
2: Ozzy, come on, dear, it's late.
3: What is this vision? What strange and fantastic creature are you?
2: That's not funny. You've seen these hair curlers lots of times.
3: Oh, Harriet, you broke the spell. I'm just beginning to get the hang.

0: You see me getting up to fix breakfast. 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
1: I'll be there in just a minute.
0: You know, you're not doing that right. That desk lamp gives off much too much light. The moon is supposed to have occult powers. Why don't you put it over on the nightstand and look at it by the reflection of the moon?
1: Yeah, that might work at that. Now, where can I sit and look at it?
0: Well, I have an idea. Why don't you get into bed? You're supposed to be completely relaxed while you watch it.
1: Yeah, maybe you're right. It's a lot better than sitting up.
0: Now stretch out. Lean your head back. I'll turn up the electric blanket a little. There you are. Now just relax. Stretch out. Watch your crystal ball. Relax. Put your head on the soft pillow. Stretch out. Watch your crystal ball. Pleasant dreams, Swami.
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0: What do you think about this?
1: Do you believe in crystal balls? 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Throughout the years, since man first began to wonder and fear what tomorrow would bring, he has sought to look into the future. Among the many mystics of the last century, the most famous of all was the great Nelson Ozy. See him now as he gazes into his crystal ball, pondering some great problem of the future.
2: I see glowing embers. I see sparks. Red flames. Blue flames. Run for your life, Sahib! Your tent's on fire!
1: Following in the footsteps of Nelson Ozy the Great was his son, Nelson Ozy the Great, Jr. With his father's crystal ball, he amazed millions with his accurate predictions.
3: I see a wonderful career for you, my boy. You will become one of the world's greatest violinists. But beware of your generosity. I see you spending money lavishly, foolishly.
4: Thank you, Swami.
3: What is your name, my boy?
4: Jack Benny.
1: See that man gazing into the deep, mystic pools of the future? That's Ozzy Nelson of 1847 Rogers Road. On his head, he wears the ancient turban, or as it is sometimes called, bath towel. There he sits, gazing into the crystal ball.
3: Crystal, unveil my eyes to the secrets you hold. Some crystal ball.
5: Thomas Nelson?
3: Oh, hello, Emilio. Come on in.
5: I heard about your crystal ball, and I just had to come over. Have you seen anything in it yet?
3: No, not a darn thing.
5: Oh, but you've got to keep trying, Mr. Nelson. Bring it over here by the window. Raise the shade so we can see.
3: It's no use, Emily.
5: Well, you have to have faith in it, Mr. Nelson.
3: But I've been looking in it all day. What does the future hold for me, I ask? Just sits there, staring.

0: me with that blank expression.
1: Oh, please, Mr. Nelson, please try once more.
0: Well, okay. Here, let me get it on the table here. Oh, crystal ball. You've got to talk to it. Give me some sign of an event in my future. Deep, deep into the swirling depths. Emmy Lou, it's working. I see something.
1: Oh, let me look. Mr. Nelson, it's a baby.
0: A baby? What does it mean?
1: It means that somebody in your family is going to be a mother. Somebody's going to have a baby.
0: Yes, but who?
1: Of course.
0: Harriet?
1: Certainly, why not?
0: Oh, she has so many other things to do.
1: It's right here in the crystal ball. I'm going to rush home and tell Mother. She'll want to give you a shower.
0: Give me a shower? No, no, no. It's the customary thing to give the bride a shower. I can't understand why Mrs. Nelson hasn't told me.
1: Well, you know how women are, Mr. Nelson. She probably wants to surprise you.
0: Oh, she does she? Well, I think I'll surprise her. You know what I'm going to do? I'm going to phone the Emporium and order a complete layette. All the baby things. And then...
1: Something the matter, Mr. Nelson? You have the strangest look on your face.
0: Oh? I was just thinking how nice a pickle or a piece of watermelon would taste.
2: Look what we found.
3: Let me see it.
2: It's in here in the bottom of the box.
3: Oh, you mean in the big box Daddy bought? The one the crystal ball came in?
2: Yeah.
4: It was way down in the bottom.
3: Well, I'll be darned.
2: What is it?
3: Well, let's see. This is a cord. This must be the base, and this is evidently the shade. Oh, poor Daddy. His magic crystal ball is nothing but a lamp. Poor Daddy.
4: What about me? I wanted ice cream.
3: Well, look, boys, Daddy's having so much fun being a swami. Let's not tell him right away, shall we?
4: I wanted ice cream.
3: Well, here's a quarter. You can both get some.
4: Gee, thanks.
3: Now, you guys run along, because I've got some sewing to do.
0: Harriet!
3: In here. Well, dear, have you been having...
0: Harriet, don't speak. Let me drink in this beautiful scene. There you sit in the platform rocker. The bloom of life tints your cheeks. In your lap there's a sewing basket. Soon a flashing needle will swiftly make tiny garments. Harriet, what makes you think you can keep a secret from me?
3: Who's trying to keep a secret? Oh, that! How did you find that out?
0: Believe it or not, I saw it in the crystal ball.
3: Well, if you saw it in the crystal ball, then you know it's not a crystal ball.
0: Well, Harriet, I'm surprised you're making jokes about anything as beautiful as that.
3: Beautiful? Of course, I haven't seen it assembled, but I'll bet it's the ugliest thing you ever laid eyes on.
0: Harriet, what a thing to say. Oh, I'm sorry, dear. You must be tired. Or at least a little dizzy, maybe. Would you like to lie down for a while?
3: Wait a minute. Maybe we're not talking about the same secret.
0: By golly, I'll bet you don't even know about it yet. Harriet, I've got wonderful news. You're going to have a baby.
3: Well, now, why did you have to go and tell me? I love surprises.
0: Really, Harriet, you're going to be a mother, and I'm going to be a father.
3: Well, that works out very nicely.
0: It's the truth. I saw it in my crystal ball.
3: Ozzy, I think you've got that towel wrapped too tight around your head.
0: Okay, I'll show you. Come on in the living room.
3: Well, after you get through, dear, I'll tell you my secret.
0: You'll see. And just stay where you are. I'll bring it over to the table. Now, just look in there.
3: Mmm.
0: You see it?
3: I certainly do. Quite a baby.
0: Are you kidding, or do you really see it?
3: Oh, and such a beautiful baby, too. That lovely red hair. Are those the new bathing suits?
2: What are you...
0: Oh, no wonder. New bathing suits. Harriet, you've got the crystal ball sitting on my Esquire magazine. You're looking at one of the pictures.
3: Where did you have the crystal ball sitting?
0: Right over there on the Ladies' Home Journal. But...
5: what it... Lady's own journal.
3: Oh, no, I see. Oh, he is cute. They always look so pink and sweet in those ads.
0: Well, I guess my little joke on you didn't work.
3: What little joke?
0: You mean you really thought I was serious about seeing a baby in the crystal ball?
3: Well, you did sound pretty convincing. Well, say, aren't you going to ask me about my secret?
0: Oh, that's right. What is your secret?
3: Well, I hope it won't be too much of a disappointment, but it seems there's more to your crystal ball than you think.
0: You mean some magic words or something?
3: Oh, I hate to disillusion you, dear, but your crystal ball is really part of a lamp. The boys found the other pieces in the box.
0: Then it isn't even a crystal ball.
3: No, I'm afraid not.
0: How do you like that? Just part of a lamp. An old, mysterious... Harriet, I'll bet it's some sort of a magic lamp. Like an Aladdin's lamp.
3: Ozzie, why don't you just admit that you've donated $10 to charity?
0: Perhaps an oriental wishing lamp.
3: That's funny. Ozzie, what did you order from the Emporium? Their truck is stopped in front of our house.
0: Oh, just a few baby things.
3: Baby things?
0: Did I say baby things?
3: Well, yes. Why did you order them?
0: Harriet, this calls for an explanation. You'll have one as soon as I can think of one. Oh, crystal ball. I am seeking an explanation.

0: Wait, are you asleep?
1: Yes, dear, and so are you.
0: Oh. I'm not either. Harriet, did you notice the shade on that lamp?
1: Ozzie, the crystal ball is not a real one, and the lamp is not Aladdin's lamp.
0: Yeah, I know. You don't have to keep talking about it. I just wondered if you noticed the lampshade.
1: Some sort of parchment, wasn't it?
0: Yes, old parchment. Very old parchment. And there's a map of the Caribbean on it. The area where all the old pirates buried their treasure.
1: What a wonderful idea.
0: Then you think it might be a real treasure map, too?
1: No, but I've been wondering what to do with the lamp. Now I know. Tomorrow I'm going to take it out in the backyard and bury it.
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1: And remember, America's finest silver plate is 1847 Rogers Brothers.
0: Yes, Harriet, America's finest silver plate is 1847 Rogers Brothers.
2: Appearing in support of Ozzie and Harriet were David and Ricky Nelson, Janet Waldo, Marvin Miller, Joe Kearns, and yours truly, Vern Smith. Original music was composed and conducted by Billy May.
0: Before we say goodnight, we'd like to express our sincere thanks to the editors of Magazine Digest for honoring us in the March issue.
1: And we'll try our best to live up to it.
2: Say, if you don't mind, Ozzie and Harriet, I'd like to read the last paragraph. 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
3: Friends.

0: You know, living with Irma Peterson is a great education. You never know what you're going to learn next. For instance, the other evening when I came home, Irma had rolled up our carpet and placed it on the bed. So, naturally, I said, "Honey, why did you put the rug on the bed?" And Irma said,
1: "I read that a carpet wears longer if it has a nap."
0: So I said pleasant dreams to you both. You see, I understand Irma because she takes everything literally. For instance, someone told her a man's home is his castle. So when she and Al get married, she wants an apartment with a drawbridge. But then right now, I'm much too happy to worry about Irma's shortcomings because on this lovely Saturday morning, little Jane Stacy got herself a raise. So I'm going to celebrate by taking Irma to a matinee this afternoon. She should be at a desk in Mr. Clyde's office.
1: Milton J. Clyde, attorney at law, whom shall I say is speaking?
2: Honey, it's me, Jane.
1: Oh, hello, Jane.
2: Gee, you sound tired, sweetie. What's the matter?
1: I've been typing all morning. My feet are killing me.
2: I don't understand.
1: Well, you know that bell that rings when you get to the end of a line? Well, I keep thinking there's someone at the door. I've been getting up every 10 minutes.
2: Yeah. All right, honey, I'll take it up with the Remington people. Irma, I have good news for you. We're going to the theater this afternoon to celebrate because Richard just gave me a raise.
1: Oh, Jane, I'm so happy for you. Gee, I can't understand why Mr. Clyde doesn't give me a raise.
2: Well, honey, maybe it's because your spelling is so bad.
1: Oh, my spelling is getting better. Remember how I used to spell Philadelphia with an F?
2: Yeah, I remember.
1: But I know that's wrong. It's PHF.
2: You know, Irma, it isn't only a secretary's work that gets a girl a raise. It's learning to anticipate the boss's needs, you know, seeing that he gets the things he wants most.
1: Oh, but that won't get me a raise, Jane.
2: Why won't it?
1: Mr. Clyde always says what he wants most is a new secretary.
2: No, honey. What I mean is, well, now take the things that I do for Richard, for instance. When he hasn't got time for his personal shopping, I try to help him. I buy his cigars and handkerchiefs, and once in a while I get him a necktie. Can't you think of anything Mr. Clyde needs?
1: Well, I think he likes some eyeglasses because every time he talks to me, he wants to know if I'm all there.
2: Irma.
3: Miss Peterson, I'm waiting to give you dictation. Will you please get off the phone and come in?
1: What were you going to say, Jane?
2: Irma, wasn't that Mr. Clyde's voice? Didn't he call you?
1: Yes, but it's all right. I waved back at him.
2: Well, honey, you better find out what he wants. I'll be by for you at noon, huh? We'll have lunch and then we'll go to the matinee.
3: Miss Peterson, how many times must I tell you that when I call you, I don't want you waving at me as if I were leaving on the Queen Mary?
1: Yes, sir. Goodbye, Jane. I was just talking to Jane. You know my roommate.
3: Miss Peterson, I'm trying to run an office around here. A law office, understand? And I insist on having cooperation. K-O-O-P-E-R-A-S-H-U-N. Good heavens, now I'm spelling it the way you do. Just get your notebook and come into my office right away.
1: All right. Mr. Clyde, have you noticed how much more efficient I'm getting?
3: Efficient? How?
1: Oh, you only asked me to bring my notebook, but I was the one who thought to bring a pencil, too.
3: Amazing. Now, listen, I'm going to dictate a letter that must be kept strictly confidential. I don't want it to get any further than this office. Understand?
1: Well, you can trust me. I'll put it with all the other letters you told me should never go any further than this office.
3: What do you mean? Haven't you been mailing those letters?
1: Of course not. I hid them all under the filing cabinet.
3: What? Oh, no. No. Oh, no. No.
1: Mr. Clyde, aren't you feeling well?
3: Oh, no. No. No.
1: Well, in that case, I'll wait until tomorrow to ask you for a raise.
3: A raise?
1: Yes, I've been with you for a year, and I'm only getting $35 a week, and I don't think it's enough.
3: Miss Peterson, I think it's more than enough for what you do in this office.
1: Oh, that's because you never give me a chance. I try. I may not be the smartest girl, but I try. I know you're convinced that I'm an utter idiot, but please, if you'll just give me a chance to prove it. let me help you. Let me do personal things for you. I'll get it, sir. Hello? Who? Hubert Tailoring? It's for you, Mr. Clyde.
3: Thank you, Miss Peterson. That'll be all for now.
1: Yes, sir.
3: Hello? Oh, hello, Hubert. What time will my tuxedo be ready? Not until 5. Oh, it's no good. It's extremely urgent that I get it tonight because I'm addressing the Bar Association. Can you deliver it? I can't. Oh, that's bad. Well, I'll manage to have it picked up somehow. Thank you, Hubert. Goodbye. Miss Peterson, will you come in here for a minute, please?
4: Yes, sir.
1: Yes, Mr. Clyde?
3: Miss Peterson, you have just gotten through telling me that you'd like to do personal little things for me. Well, this is your opportunity. I know it's Saturday afternoon and you're off, but I happen to be in the spot.
1: Well, what is it, Mr. Clyde? I'll be happy to do anything.
3: Miss Peterson, please, you don't have to curtsy. Just listen. I want you to take this $135 and go over to Hubert's Tailoring on Park Avenue and pick up my suit for me.
1: Yes, sir.
3: It'll be ready at 5:00. I need it to wear when I'm addressing the Bar Association tonight. Now, bring it to me at the Athletic Club. Now, have you got that straight?
1: Yes.
3: Good. What did I say?
1: You want me to pick you up at the Athletic Club at 5:00 and take you to a bar.
3: No. No, Miss Peterson. Just pick up my suit. Here's the money.
1: Oh, now I've got it straight. I'll pick up the suit at 5:00 and bring it to the Athletic Club.
3: Fine.
1: Mr. Clyde, do you think I'm doing doing a thing like this might help me get a raise?
3: We shall see. I've got to run along now. Please don't let me down, Miss Peterson. Goodbye.
1: You can trust me. Gee, I better count the money. 10, 20, 40, 80, 100. 135.
2: Hi, honey.
1: Oh, hello, Jane.
2: Hey, where'd you get all that money?
1: Well, I have to pick up Mr. Clyde's suit at the tailor's at 5.
2: Oh, gee, honey, you won't be able to go to the theater with me.
1: I know, Jane, but this may lead to a raise.
2: Yeah, that's right, honey. A job's a job.
1: What play are you going to see?
2: Streetcar Named Desire.
1: Well, I don't mind missing it so much. I think if you've seen one streetcar, you've seen them all.
5: Hello, Jane. Hiya, chicken.
2: Hi, Al.
1: Hello, Al, honey.
5: Just dropped by to take you out to lunch. Oh, by the way, Jane, I just remembered I owe you $2. I'd like to pay you now if you can cash my unemployment check.
2: Yeah. All right, Al, I'll cash it.
5: Here you are. It's all endorsed.
2: So I see. Al, what's the idea of that gold star next to your name?
5: Got it for never being late. Well, chicken, what are your plans for this afternoon?
1: Well, I was going to the theater with Jane, but I can't because I have to work.
5: On Saturday afternoon?
1: Yes, Al.
5: Well, don't worry, chicken. Your working days are only temporary. Pretty soon, little Al will look after you.
2: Oh, sure. Sure, just as soon as one of his deals comes through, like painting noodles gray and selling them for rubber bands. Great provider. I'll see you tonight, Irma. Good night, Al.
5: You know, she's a little more snooty than usual today, chicken. How come?
1: Well, she got a raise, Al, and I'm going to get one, too.
5: You are? What happened?
1: Well, Jane does personal things for Richard, and now I've got my chance to do personal things for Mr. Clyde. I'm picking up a suit for him at Hubert's Tailoring at 5 this afternoon.
5: Well, how'll that get you a raise?
1: Well, when you do little things like that for your boss, you're indispensable.
5: Chicken, that's the wrong approach. A messenger boy does the same thing. That man is treating you like you're nothing. Running errands will get you no place. It's the personal touch that counts.
1: Personal touch? Well, that's what Jane said, but that's what I'm doing.
5: No, chicken. Knew a fella named Sam. Worked for a big corporation. Was getting nowhere. Then Sam decided to use the personal touch. And one morning, he started coming in and slapping the boss on the back. Well, gradually, the boss's back started caving in. Before you knew it, Sam was head of the company.
1: But, Al, this is an important errand. After all, Mr. Clyde entrusted me with $135 to pay for the suit.
5: Chicken, I repeat what you're doing a messenger boy could do. But we can change this entire thing into a golden opportunity for you.
1: How?
5: Have seen the type of suit your boss wears. Nothing. No class. Got it. We'll show you how to get in real good with your boss. You not only get him a better suit, but you also save him money. Then he'll know that you're not only a great secretary, but also have a shrewd mind.
1: But, Al, do you think I can fool him like that?
5: Only with my help.
1: Well, what do you suggest, Al, honey?
5: Do not go to Hubert's. We'll spend the afternoon shopping and pick up a real bargain.
1: Al, the suit has to be extra special because he's going to wear it when he speaks before the Bar Association tonight.
5: Chicken know just what he needs for the Bar Association. No one has had as many lawyers around him as I have. Leave it to me. When I'm finished with your boss, you will be starting on a new career.
1: Oh, Al, you're a darling. You know, sometimes I feel so empty inside, and then you put ideas in my head, and it feels solid again.
4: Ladies, there's nothing quite like Swan soap for dishes. Sure, because Swan has an exclusive super creamed blend. And this blend means faster suds. Suds that rinse away so completely dishes never need drying. Super creamed blend means Swan protects your hands, too. Yes, your hands come out of the dishpan as smooth and lovely as ever. Remember, only Swan has this exclusive super creamed blend to give you speed and hand protection at the same time. And don't forget to keep listening for the names of the top winners in the second week's Lieber Fur Contest.
0: Got home from seeing a streetcar named Desire. Since everything here looks quite normal, I know that Irma hasn't been here yet. You see, Irma uses a code to let me know what she's doing. For instance, if I come home and I find a cup of coffee and a pair of shoes on the pillow, that's let me know she couldn't sleep because she had coffee, so she's gone for a walk. Hello?
6: Hello. Is Irma Peterson there?
0: No, she's not. This is Jane Stacy, her roommate. Who's this?
6: This is Mr. Clyde.
0: Oh, yes, Mr. Clyde. What can I do for you?
6: Miss Stacy, do you know where Irma is?
0: No. The last I saw of her, she was going to pick up a suit for you.
6: Well, it's 5 o'clock, and I just called Hubert's, and she hasn't picked it up yet.
0: Oh, well, I'm quite sure she will.
6: Well, I hope so, because I'm in a steam bath now, and I sent my other suit of clothes to be cleaned. And I cannot address the Bar Association with the proper dignity in my shorts. You understand?
0: Well, Mr. Clyde, if Irma said she'd pick up your suit, her word is as good as gold. Goodbye. And this explains why they've devaluated the franc. Oh, where on earth could Irma be? Irma! Irma!
1: Al, it's 5 o'clock and we still don't have a suit for Mr. Clyde. Maybe we ought to pick it up at Hubert.
5: Chicken, nothing ventured, nothing gained. I've saved the best for the last. This is a place they tell me is real classy. Let's go in.
7: Yes, and what can I do for you?
1: We'd like to see some suits.
7: Certainly, for your husband.
1: No, my husband and I aren't married yet. I mean, this is for someone else.
7: All right, now. Now, what did you have in mind? Could you describe the gentleman?
1: Yes, he has gray hair, belongs to the Bar Association, and he's married. You think he ought to have pleats?
5: Please, chicken.
7: Madam, let us start all over again. Can you tell me what size the gentleman wears?
1: What size do you wear?
7: I'm a 38.
1: Well, I'm a 12. Mr. Clyde is built more like you. Of course, if he were built like me, he'd be Mrs. Clyde.
7: Madam, there are other customers waiting.
5: Chicken, let me handle it. See, I'll have to take the initiative myself. Friend, have you got a suit something like the one I've got on?
7: Oh, yes, I remember that particular model. It was very popular during the Charleston craze.
5: Well, admit it ain't society brand, yet it's in great demand with a particular set. Notice it's very snug, yet an ace will go up the sleeve without touching the lining.
7: Please, I wish you'd decide that there are other customers waiting.
5: Wait a minute. See the one we need. That brown herringbone with the triangular checks. What are you asking for it?
7: $100.
5: What are you taking for it?
7: 50.
5: Sold for 35.
7: Thank you. I'll wrap it up.
0: Hello?
6: Hello, Miss Stacy. This is Mr. Clyde.
0: Oh, Mr. Clyde, I haven't heard from Irma, but I'm sure she'll be at the athletic club with the suit any minute now.
6: Stacy, it may be too late. The suit probably won't fit me. I've been in the steam bath for so long, I think I've lost 20 pounds.
0: Oh, Mr. Clyde, please have patience. Sit tight.
6: Sit tight? I can't. I've already been fricasseed, barbecued, and sautéed. How much steam can a man take?
0: Oh, well, I don't mean to be personal, Mr. Clyde, but why don't you get a massage?
6: I've already had three. It's not a question of keeping him trim. It's a question of getting out of here. I've got to make that speech tonight.
0: Yes. Well, if anything develops, I assure you that you'll be the first one we'll get in touch with.
6: Please hurry. I've been in this bath so long, I may do my entire speech in Turkish.
0: Oh, Mother, where is that Irma? Oh, there you are, Irma. Your boss is in a steam bath at the athletic club waiting for you to bring the suit from Hubert's. You take it over there immediately.
1: Oh, but Jane, we bought him a different suit and saved him money. Oh, it's so cute. Here, I'll show you. I'll put on the jacket. Well, how do you like it?
0: Irma, I can only say one thing. You may think that's a man's jacket, but you look like you walked past the Waldorf Astoria and the canopy fell on you.
5: But, Jane, it's herringbone.
0: Al, I've seen herringbone, but this is the first time I've ever seen it filleted. And for your further information, Mr. Clyde happens to be waiting for a tuxedo.
5: Huh?
1: Tuxedo? Oh, Al, then we... Oh, then he won't look right in those knickers.
0: Listen, if the two of you know what's good for you, you'll get on that phone and call Hubert's and grab a cab and pick up the suit that Mr. Clyde ordered.
5: You took the words right out of my mouth. Will do.
0: Oh, Irma, tell me something. How can you let Al talk you into things like this?
1: But I want to save Mr. Clyde money. I wanted to do personal things for him.
0: Honey, he wants to address the Bar Association tonight. He couldn't wear this suit on Halloween.
5: Hello. Hello. Hello.
1: Al, you've said hello enough. Start talking.
5: Looks like we're in trouble, Chicken. There's no answer. Hubert's must be closed.
0: Oh, well, of course it's closed. It's after 5:30.
1: I'll get it. Hello?
6: Hello. Is this Irma Peterson?
1: Yes.
6: This is Mr. Clyde.
1: I'm sorry. This phone is temporarily out of order. I'll report it. Goodbye.
0: Now you're through and you'll lose your job.
1: But, Jane, we're only trying to save him money.
0: Sweetie, if you don't get him his suit or a reasonable facsimile, you'll be in real trouble. Now, let's think.
1: But all the stores are closed.
0: I know, I know.
5: Chicken, when you're under pressure like this, there's only one man who can help us.
0: Oh, Al, that's ridiculous.
1: Who, Al?
5: Who else but... Hello, Joe. Al, got a problem. Must have a tuxedo. What do you mean it's easy? Don't you know all the stores are closed? Oh, with you, that's no problem.
0: Now, hold it, Al. You're not stealing a tuxedo.
5: Just feeling the man out. Look, Joe, must have a tuxedo, if only for tonight. Do you have one? Oh, you loaned yours to Honest Louis. Yeah, but I thought... Oh, no, Joe, we can't dig him up just for that.
0: Al, will you quit talking to Joe? Let's rent a tux, huh?
5: Thanks, Joe, but must check other angles. So long.
0: Oh, dear. Now, let me think. Where can we get a tuxedo at this time of night? Irma, I just can't understand you.
1: Now, don't pick on me, Jane. I admit I'm not perfect.
0: Oh, honey, when you say you're not perfect, it's like Jesse James admitting he's not a choir boy. Oh, Irma, that poor man is waiting. Your job is right out of the window if we don't get him a tuxedo.
1: Come in.
8: It's only me, Professor Kropotkin. Hello, Janie and Irma, my two little daffodils. One a little dilly, one a little daffy.
0: Professor, you're wearing a tuxedo.
8: Certainly. On Saturday nights at the Gypsy Tea Room, it's strictly formal. We even leave the tails on the fish. Why do you ask?
1: Well, I was supposed to pick up a tuxedo for my boss, and there was a little mistake, and the place is closed, and I may lose my job.
5: Got an idea. Professor, could you loan us your tux just for tonight? It'll sure help Chicken.
0: Oh, Al, we can't ask the professor for his tuxedo. He needs it for his work.
8: No, no, please, Jenny. I'm the better judge of that. If my little Irma's in trouble, I must help her. So if it helps Irma, she can have the tuxedo. So I don't go to work tonight. After all, money isn't everything. What kind of a stupid saying is that?
0: Yeah, but your job, Professor...
8: Oh, who cares? After all, am I indispensable? So someone else will read fortune. Someone else will wash dishes. Someone else will wait on table. Someone else will play the violin. Someone else will wash the floor. Someone else... You know something? I'll be glad for the vacation. I've been working too hard.
0: Gee, that's just wonderful of you, Professor. It may save Irma's job.
1: Gee, Professor, I sure appreciate it.
8: Anything for you, my darling. Al, come upstairs. If you'll excuse the expression, to my room. I'll take the tuxedo off, and you can take it to Irma's boss.
4: Okay.
1: Oh, wait a minute. The professor's a much thinner man than Mr. Clyde.
0: Not anymore. Mr. Clyde's been in that steam room too long. Well, Irma and I had dinner, and we washed the dishes. I tried to explain to her that she shouldn't go to the movies with Al and be completely at ease because I have a feeling that her career at Milton J. Clyde's office is near an end. After all, even if the professor's tuxedo saved the night, Irma will be a dead pigeon on the following day. So I tactfully suggested that Irma resign before she's fired. So now she's writing her letter of resignation.
1: Jane, how does this sound? Dear Mr. Clyde, inasmuch as I don't expect to be with you much longer because we don't see eye to eye, I would like to ask a favor of you. If anyone ever asks for a reference on me, please remember you're describing a lady and don't say anything. Regards, your ex-secretary, Irma Peterson.
0: Come in.
3: Good evening, Miss Peterson. I was in the neighborhood, so I decided to drop in and tell you something.
0: Now, just a minute, Mr. Clyde. There's no need to be sarcastic. Irma's realized her mistake, and she's ready to resign, and I won't let you abuse her.
3: Abuse her? I've come here to give her a raise.
1: A raise? What do you mean?
3: That tuxedo you gave me. I was making my speech before the Bar Association, and it was getting duller by the minute. They were all falling asleep on me. I was mortified. Suddenly, I raised my hand to make an emphatic gesture, and the shirt front lit up and said, "Fortune's red, 50 cents. Well, from then on, I was the hit of the party. And believe me, any secretary who can anticipate her boss's predicaments is certainly worth more than $35 a week.
1: Oh, Mr. Clyde, do you mean you're going to give me a raise?
3: Yes. What do you think you're worth?
1: Well, I'm getting $35 a week now. I think I'm at least worth $100 a month.
0: Oh, Mother.

0: Folks, later I'll give you the names of the top winners in the second week of the $100,000 Lever Fur Contest. But first, listen. This may be your last chance to win a beautiful mink coat. 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There are still 329 prizes. Yes, wonderful prizes like these.
1: One $3,000 mink coat. 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
0: But now, here they are, top winners in the second week's Lever Fur Contest. First prize, Mrs. Scott J. Hinch, 534 Riverside Drive, Piqua, Ohio. You win a gorgeous $3,000 mink coat or the cash. Congratulations, Mrs. Hinch. And here are the names of the second prize winners. You each win a beautiful $1,000 fur coat or the cash. Mrs. Clarence Egan, 2610 First Avenue, North Leeds, Alabama. Mrs. Helen Walker Lyman, 8809 Southwest Bertha Beaverton Highway, Beaverton, Oregon. Mrs. George Meslins, 7364 Maryland Avenue, University City, 5, Missouri. Congratulations to you all. The other 325 winners of valuable furs and cash will be notified by mail. And remember, folks, it's not too late to enter. You may be wearing a luxurious $3,000 mink coat. So send your entry right away to Lever Fur Contest, Box 1, New York City. That's Lever Fur Contest, Box 1, New York City.

0: despite the fact that Irma's in good again with her boss, I warned her never to pry into his personal life again. This time, she's taking my advice seriously. In fact, the other day, Mr. Clyde tripped and knocked himself unconscious. And I said, well, honey, why didn't you throw water on him? And Irma said,
1: well, if buying a suit is too personal, certainly giving him a bath is worse.
0: And you know, when you get an answer that's all wet like that one, it's bound to come from my friend Irma.

0: My Friend Irma, presented by Swan, another fine product of Lieber Brothers Company, was produced and directed by Cy Howard. Tonight's script was written by Cy Howard and Park Levy. 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
1: our friend Swan
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0: 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The part of Professor Kropotkin was played by Hans Conried. 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
2: I tell you, Mary, I had nothing to do with that woman coming here and asking for me.
3: I'm not interested in hearing anything you have to say, Oliver Anderson.
2: I tell you, it was all on account of Homer, sending that request to the Lovelorn Club.
3: Now, it's Homer's fault.
2: Yes, it is.
4: Mr. Meister had one of those folders, Mom.
3: You see? Stay out of this.
4: Well, I like to see justice done.
2: There. You see, even Junior feels as I do.
3: You haven't heard the last of this yet, Oliver Anderson.
4: Uh-oh, here we go again, folks.

0: And now let's visit the Anderson family. Well, this whole thing started when Homer Meister, the man next door, hired Junior Anderson and Butch Chapman to clean out his garage. Mrs. Meister insisted Homer clean the garage, and right now, Junior and the Chapman boy, Butch, are piling up old letters, envelopes, pictures of pinup girls, and miscellaneous artworks that Homer has accumulated over the years.
1: Tie this junk together, Junior. I'll stack up all these old newspapers here.
2: Okay, Butch. Gee, what a bunch of junk.
1: What's Mr. Meister doing with all these pictures of these dames?
2: I guess it's just a hobby with him. Besides, Butch, he's married.
1: Oh, don't be a jerk, Junior. That's the kind that got their eye out.
2: Mr. Meister explained to me that he's fond of art.
1: Art? Call this dame art? She's too fat. What a face. Look at the way she's trying to look pretty.
2: Shall we get this stuff out of here?
1: Oh, yeah. Hey, wait a minute. Looky here.
2: What is it?
1: A folder. Gee, all kinds of coiled. With numbers under them.
2: Throw it on this pile and let's get going, Butch.
1: Throw it on the pile? Nothing. Listen to this. Are you lonely?
2: Huh?
1: Does the same face across the breakfast table each morning bore you? Would you like to trade off the old model for new?
2: It's just an ad. It doesn't mean anything. Besides, maybe somebody just loaned it to him. Mr. Meister wouldn't send for it.
1: Oh, he wouldn't, eh?
2: No.
1: See that? Homer Meister, Esquire.
2: Oh, we shouldn't be reading Mr. Meister's mail, Butch.
1: It's open, ain't it? Guy can't help looking at something he finds, can he? I think I'll take this home with me.
2: Yeah, and then what?
1: Hey, let's ask them for a catalog. Then we'll show the kids at school and all the pictures, you know, and just for laughs.
2: Just for a gag, huh?
1: Sure, will their eyes pop out?
2: I can see the kids now calling you Casanova Chapman.
1: It don't hurt none, you know.
2: Yeah, but some of these ladies on this folder are old enough to be your grandmother, Butch.
1: Oh, I'll cut them out. There certainly should be one or two in the folder that'd take a good picture.
2: You mean like this one?
1: Oh, boy. Say, she's a peach. You know, Junior, I got an idea. Let's write to this thing. Say we're interested in the picture of this particular girl.
2: You and me? Me?
1: Well, sure.
2: Why don't just you?
1: Oh, you're scared, huh? Oh, come on. We'll have some fun. It's just for laughs.
2: Huh? We could get into trouble.
1: Trouble? Don't be funny. My old man would punch anybody in the nose who gave me a bad time. And he's just the guy that can do it.
2: Yeah, I know. Butch, now, look.
1: Don't say nothing to nobody about this until they send the pictures. Then we'll have some fun. Well,
2: gee, what are you going to do?
1: Well, here's exactly what I'll do.
2: Wait a minute. Here, someone's coming.
1: I'll stick this folder in my pocket. And if they know what's good for you, you'll keep your mouth shut.
3: Well, for God's sake, you mean you ain't got this garage cleaned up yet?
2: We're tying the last bundle right now, Mr. Meister. We were held up a bit.
3: Oh, you was, huh? Oh, me, I kind of hate to see them pictures go. I kind of made it home-like out here.
1: Yeah. It'll be kind of lonesome now.
3: Yep, but of course there comes a time in every man's life when he has to kind of forget the past and close his mind to things you like.
1: Get that end over there, Junior.
2: Yeah.
3: Time was when I'd rather fight a man than eat.
2: Yeah, just put that pile on top and we'll take both piles, Butch.
3: Why, I had so many women crazy about me, I had to leave town so the other fellas could find a wife.
1: Okay,
2: up he comes.
1: Wake up, Mr. Meister.
3: Oh, gosh, you're like a trampled me to death.
2: Yeah, no. Right on out the door now, Butch. Come on.
1: Boy,
3: yeah.
1: I'm glad this is all
3: up. Hey, just put it right by the incinerator there, boys. Hey, I gotta speak to Mary about Junior running around with that Chapman kid. It ain't good for him.
4: Sit still, Oliver. I'll get it.
5: Yeah.
4: Oh, Martha. Come in, Martha.
6: Oh, we can't stay but a minute, Mary. Homer, take off your cap.
3: Well, gosh, give a fella time. I know how to act.
6: I ain't saying you don't.
4: Shall I shut the door?
6: Oh, Mary, I am sorry.
3: Hey, Oliver here?
4: Right in here, Homer. Come on in.
6: Hey. Now, I don't want you to get in no trouble with Oliver.
3: Oh, shush up, will
7: you? Well, a Meister tribe. Come on in, sit down.
6: Oh, we can't stay, Mr. Anderson.
7: Well, good.
3: Oh, gosh, I wish I could be funny like him.
6: You are, but it don't show. Sit down.
4: Why, Martha, a new hat. It's stunning.
3: Mm. Yeah, the off-the-face kind it is, Mary.
6: Mm-hmm.
7: The only time Martha comes over is when she has something new.
6: Now, that ain't right, Oliver. You know it. But Homer is so proud of me, and he just wants to show me off. like a little boy.
3: Yep, yep. Marthy's a good woman, Oliver. Yep.
5: Has someone been giving you an argument on it, Homer?
6: That's not funny.
8: I thought it was.
6: Not a bit. Oh, Mary, I understand him. I wish Homer was more like him. You can trust Oliver anywhere.
7: Oh, is that so?
3: No, I ask you not to go getting in no argument tonight, Marthy.
6: You've hurt his pride, Martha.
5: Pride? It's not pride. I don't think just because a man gets married that he loses any attraction for ladies.
6: Well, he should. Martha's right, Oliver. You don't see ladies looking at Homer.
3: Oh, they don't, eh? I just don't invite it, so...
6: You don't mean to insinuate that Homer ain't got the appeal.
5: Oh, look, Martha.
6: Oh, it's Junior.
9: Hi, everybody.
6: Hello, dear.
9: Say, Mom, did I get any mail today?
6: No, not that I know of.
5: Mail from whom?
9: Oh, just wondered if I got any is all. Maybe tomorrow I'll get some.
6: Now, there's a nice little boy. Everyone says so.
10: We think so.
3: Of course, I don't believe in neighbors putting their 2 cents worth in when it comes to growing kids, but that Chapman boy is too, he's older than Junior and...
6: Homer, it's none of your affair.
5: Well, I guess Junior can take care of himself all right. I did.
3: Well, so did I. But a couple of days ago when them boys was cleaning out my garage, I didn't like the way that Chapman kid was bossing little Junior around.
10: Oh, you can boss Junior only so far, Homer.
3: Well, I'm just telling you so.
5: We'll take care of the whole thing, Homer. That wasn't why you stopped by, was it? Just to tell us that?
3: Nope. We just went down to the corner and we're on our way home. I did want to talk to you a minute, though, Oliver, after I take Marthy home.
5: Sure, I'll be right here.
3: Well, then, come on, Marthy. Let's get going.
6: Yes, I think we better go, Homer. Mary, you like my hat,
10: Why, it's adorable, Martha. Oh. Black with that little orange trim.
3: Well, come on, Marthy. Don't keep there gabbing your big mouth all night. Come on.
6: Just keep your shirt on, Homer.
5: I'll see you later, Homer, huh?
3: Yeah, I'll be out in my garage. Come on over.
6: Night, Martha. See you tomorrow, Mary.
5: Good night. You know, the only reason she stopped was to show off that hat.
10: Well, suppose she did. Would it hurt you to say something nice about it?
5: And Homer trying to tell me that Junior's in bad company.
10: Oh, he was only trying to help Oliver. I do know, though, that Butch Chapman has dates with girls.
5: Who else would he have dates with?
10: Oh, but Oliver, he's only a year older than Junior.
5: That's true. You think he's too young to have dates?
10: Well, I know Junior is. Why, one night Mrs. Chapman called up here at 11 o'clock. Didn't know where Butch was.
5: How does that affect Junior?
10: Don't you see? If Junior started running around with him...
5: That's nonsense. I started running after girls when I was 13. But I didn't catch one until I was 17.
10: You're different, dear.
5: What are you... Different?
10: What I'm trying to say is you're a little past the ogling age. You men never give up trying to impress, do you, dear?
5: You know, Mary, sometimes I think it would be a good idea for a husband just to show his wife that he's very capable of being attractive to women.
10: Oh, come now. You're making a production out of a little joke here.
5: Oh, I am, huh?
10: Mm-hmm.
5: Hate to have anyone think I'm a has-been, but because I'm married, it puts me in the also-ran class.
10: No one believes that, Oliver.
5: Okay. Now, what would you think if I brought a very charming lady to the house and said, this young lady finds me very attractive?
10: Oh, I'd do my best to make her feel comfortable, darling.
5: Yeah, I'll bet you would.
10: Oh, this is so silly, dear. Run on over to Homer's. He's waiting for you. I'm sure it's very important.
5: Yeah, well, let him wait. I'm in no mood to talk to anyone.
10: Very well. If you have time, you might find Junior and tell him to get his homework done.
11: Junior, did you get your mail?
9: No, I didn't look.
11: Come here, see what I got.
9: Gee, you got an answer from the Lonely Club?
11: An answer? Look, in a folder. Here, sit down, under Kirby, sit down. Take a look here on page 3.
9: Hey, what if your father finds out?
11: Don't be a joy, Junior. There, look at her. Isn't she swell? The top one there, with the coils.
9: Well, yeah, kinda.
11: Kinda? You just don't know class. Now, if there's a girl I'd like to get a picture from.
9: Hey, what's that letter? Did that come with the folder?
11: Oh, this? Yeah, listen. It says, Dear Mr. Chapman.
9: That's me.
11: Please look on page 3, number 77332. I think this is the sort of girl you described in your inquiry. personal interview is being arranged.
2: A personal interview? A butch.
11: Yeah.
2: That means she's coming out to see you.
11: Gee, I hope not.
2: Oh, me too. Look, you didn't mention me in your letter, I hope.
11: Why, sure. How else would we get the pictures? It's just a gag.
2: All right, here comes Mr. Meister, Butch.
11: Keep quiet. Don't say nothing to him.
3: Hey, where's your pa, Junior?
2: In the house, I guess, Mr. Meister.
3: What are you fellas up to, huh?
11: Why? Are you a detective or something?
3: No. I'm just sort of inquiring.
11: But we was just discussing things in general.
3: Oh, you are, eh?
11: Yeah.
3: Junior, run on in and tell your pa I'm waiting to see him.
2: Okay, Mr. Meister.
3: Hey, wait a minute. What's that picture you got there, Butch? I'm something of a Connie sort of an admirer of art, you know what
11: just
3: I mean?
11: Just a few pictures of some deluxe models. You wouldn't want to see them.
3: Who wouldn't? let's glance at them. Hey, where'd you get it?
2: I'll tell Pop you're waiting, Mr. Meister.
3: Just a minute, Junior.
11: What's wrong?
3: Oh, nothing. 77226. Oh, boy, she's a little beefy. Reminds me of some cattle I had one time. 77229. Oh, boy, look at that face. There's a mean face. Oh, but look at here. Look at here's one. Oh, 77332. Hey, you better let me have this one, Sonny.
11: Nothing doing. You find your own pictures.
2: I've got one you can have, Mr. Meister.
3: Well, gosh, thanks, Junior. You what? You got one of these?
11: Shh, quiet. Look what's coming down the street.
3: Now, looky here, Butch Chapman. Now, jumping kumquats, dag nabbit.
2: What, Mr. Meister?
3: Look. It's the gal in the folder, 77332.
11: She's turning in your house, Junior.
2: Oh. Oh, gee, Butch, we gotta stop her. I don't want to talk to her.
3: Well, it's too late now.
11: Can't you do something, Mr. Meister?
3: Oh, gosh, no, nothing.

0: Now back to the Anderson family. Butch Chapman, a neighbor's boy, sent to a Lonely Hearts Club for one of their folders just as a joke, but it seems to have gone beyond that. For an answer to his inquiry, a young lady has made a personal call at the home of Junior Anderson. It seems that Butch had asked for a folder for Junior, too. Well, Mary and Oliver Anderson are in the kitchen when the buzzer announces a caller.
1: Oh, get the door, will you, dear? My hands are all flour.
2: Probably Homer Meister. Can't he stay home at all? Hello. I beg your pardon.
3: Mr. Anderson?
2: Why, yes.
3: My. I didn't think I'd find such a handsome man.
2: Well, what?
3: May I come in?
2: I guess so.
3: Well, thanks.
2: May I ask you who you are?
3: I'm 77332.
2: 77332?
3: Yes. Page 3.
2: Page 3. Won't you come in a moment where we can sit down?
3: Thank you.
2: Well, there you are now. Won't you sit down?
3: Thank you. I do hate being so formal, but remember, I've just met you, Mr. Anderson.
2: Oh, we're not formal here at all.
3: I hope you won't think I'm mercenary if I ask if you own your own home.
2: Well, almost. There's a little left to pay off.
3: Well, I think that's very important. It shows thrift.
2: Yeah.
3: And I insist on a thrifty man.
2: Pardon me. You aren't looking for Homer Meister, are you?
3: Mr. Meister? I don't know it.
2: Oh.
3: Now, please don't misunderstand me, Mr. Anderson. A girl can't be too particular these days.
2: You mean with the shortage?
3: I ask for so little, Mr. Anderson. A girl unprotected and alone these days finds it very hard to manage.
2: Well, of course, I could
3: be so happy with a home of my own.
2: I'm sure you could.
3: And until I met you, I'd almost given up hope. I've been in 3 issues, and I've had offers from motorman to cowhand.
2: Let me tell you now.
3: Please, don't tell me anything now.
2: Huh?
3: Just let me look at you.
2: Well?
3: Let me drink in the kindness from your eyes.
2: Well, I don't know what to say here.
3: Don't say it. Just look at me.
2: Well,
3: my slave.
2: But, now, wait a minute. That last was uncalled for. Somebody's given you a wrong impression here.
3: Oh, no, I don't think so. Is this your name? Oliver Anderson, Jr.?
2: Why, yes, Junior.
3: Now, don't try to deny that this is your request.
2: Now, wait a minute. That other letter there, that letter
3: yes.
2: Head there.
3: Do you know him?
2: No.
3: Mr. Quillen K. Chapman.
2: Indeed,
3: plumber.
2: I do. A fine man. But how did you...
3: Yeah, never mind that. This Chapman turns out to be another turkey. Brother, you'll hear from me later. And you don't need to take me to the door either.
2: But please understand, I had nothing to do with this.
3: Don't beg. I hate a crawler.
2: Yeah, but this is a mistake.
3: And you've made it, brother.
2: Fine thing. All right, Mary. What's so funny?
3: You.
2: Oh. Now what? Well, what do you want, Homer?
4: Nothing exactly, but the young lady that just came out the door.
2: Yeah.
4: Well, she asked me how to get to Chapman's house, and now I can tell you all about it.
2: I don't want to hear any more about it. Now, is there anything else?
4: Yeah.
2: Well?
4: Did you get her phone number?
2: What? That'll hold you, Meister.
3: Don't talk, you sweet man. Let me just drink in the kindness from your eyes.
2: Oh, cut it off.

0: like. He ain't lifted a finger all his life.
1: Oh, my. How does he live?
0: Oh, he does all right. Is something wrong?
1: Oh, no, nothing. But I don't know whether Butch would want me discussing our future with anyone else.
0: Now, you can tell me.
1: Is he kind?
0: Butch kind? Say, he wouldn't harm a flea. Well, he's had 3 little titles and a guinea pig for months now. He loves animals.
1: Guinea pig?
0: Yeah. He's sure proud of them. Plays with them all the time. Want to see him?
1: No, thanks. Is Butch a blonde or brunette?
0: Oh, darn if I know. Kind of in between. But who are you?
1: You wouldn't understand. But I'm 77332.
0: You what?
1: I hope to become Mrs. Butch Chapman.
0: Well, now, that's fine. You marry Butch? Why, he ain't never gone out with a girl.
1: Hmm? Hasn't had a date? Say that again.
0: Now, say, look, I don't know what your racket is.
1: Racket?
0: But, yeah, it must be. Else, how come you're around here asking about Butch?
1: Because I received a communication from him, and I understood from the Bureau that he was looking for a wife.
0: You mean you got mail from
1: him? Here's the letter.
0: Say, that's my stationery. Now, wait a minute. I ain't writing no letters to no dames, especially a dame I ain't seen yet.
1: Oh, what chance is a lonely girl? No one to turn to.
0: Cut it out, will you? Cut it out. The old lady ain't going to like this.
1: All you men are alike. Now you're trying to keep me from my Butch by telling me you're Butch.
0: Wait, will you? How did you know to come here?
1: One of the most insolent cads I ever met directed me. An Oliver Anderson person. The stoop.
0: Oh, I like that description. I know now who you mean. Yep. And, lady, if you don't mind, take a powder, will you? Scram. I got business with this Anderson, Jake.
2: Where is Junior? He'll hear from this, Mary.
3: Well, why do you try to blame it on Junior? Your little gag didn't work. So now it's Junior.
2: I tell you, I saw the letter asking about different models.
3: You mean Junior's writing to girls he's never seen?
2: Well, it looks that way. I wonder how long this has been going on.
3: Oh, I see now what Homer meant when he said Butch was too old to be playing with Junior.
2: You think Butch put him up to it?
3: Well, where would Junior get the idea?
2: I believe you're right. I'll go see Chapman this minute.
3: No, I wouldn't, Oliver. You know his nasty temper.
2: Oh, yeah, I have a temper, too, you know. This has to be nipped in the bud, and I'm just the guy that can do it. When I get through with that Chapman, I'll...
3: Oh, quiet. Someone at the door. I'll get it.
0: Good evening, Mrs. Anderson. Is your husband here, or have you thrown him out?
1: Oliver, you mean?
0: Yeah.
1: Won't you come in?
0: Thanks.
4: Well, now, look here, Chapman.
0: Now, you look here,
4: Anderson. You listen to me.
0: Brother, you're going to listen to me.
2: Oh. Let's talk about something else.
0: Don't change the subject. You mail order Romeo, you...
2: Now, look, it's all a mistake, Chapman.
0: Yeah, and you're the guy who made it.
3: Boys, please, it's not that serious.
0: Not that serious. You know what could have happened? My old lady could have been here, and she'd have packed up and left me in a minute. And maybe never come back. Hey, wait a minute. That's not a bad idea.
2: But don't forget, Chappie. That girl had a letterhead from the Chapman firm. I only told her where you live. Now, she could have found that out in a phone book.
0: Well, I've been wanting to tell you a thing or two for a long time, Anderson.
2: And I've been wanting to talk to you, too.
3: Well, now that's chummy. Why don't you boys sit and I'll make some coffee? You seem to have something to discuss.
2: It's all right with me.
0: Me, too.
3: All right, then. It'll only take me a moment.
2: Sit down, Chapman.
0: You sit first.
2: It's my home. You're my guest.
0: It ain't because I want to be.
2: You don't like my home.
0: I ain't got nothing against your home if that's what it is.
2: What do you call that dump you're living in?
0: It's paid for.
2: Yeah, from charging $3.50 to put a washer in a faucet.
0: You want a committee?
2: No.
0: Then I'll charge what I want.
2: You want to sit down like a man?
0: Have you kicked me in a shin while I'm relaxed?
2: Oh, no, I'm a sneak.
0: I hate you, Anderson.
2: It's mutual, brother. You going to sit down?
0: Are you?
2: This is my home.
0: Then why don't you keep it up, sending a woman to my home?
2: How did I know? I thought you had good taste in women, though, Chappie.
0: Well, she wasn't bad at that. She had blue eyes.
2: Gray.
0: Are you kidding? She stood right in the light.
2: Okay, blue. She'll make someone a very good wife.
0: Yeah, and that perfume. Boy. She sure stunk up the joint with that.
2: And I did feel sorry for the poor kid.
0: Yeah, she was the sincere type. And the way I treated her. Anderson, you know I'm a heel.
2: Yeah, Chappie, but we can't have everything. You already have a lovely little wife.
0: Yeah. She ain't bad, is she?
2: And a swell son. Looks just like you.
0: Now, wait a minute, Anderson. That kid looks all right.
2: Now, that's what I say. Now, the only thing is, I hope this girl can forget me.
0: Forget you? Look, brother, I'm worried she's coming back to my house the way she looked at me.
2: That's just your imagination.
0: Oh, it is, huh?
2: Yeah.
0: I could say that she was the kind of woman who would never look at another man.
2: I got that impression, too. But she'll meet some nice, young, broad-shouldered and narrow-foreheaded young man and be happy.
0: Yeah, I guess that gal would be pretty hard to please.
3: Why don't you men sit down?
0: Sit down. Well, I ain't tired.
3: Well, then, maybe you'll join us in a cup of coffee down to the corner cafe. I'm out of coffee, I just discovered.
0: Oh. Well, now, that's right nice of you. I sure will.
2: Well, of course, I'd like to speak to Junior first.
0: Now, look, Jake, Anderson. I'll take care of the whole thing. Mm. Junior and Butch just didn't realize what they was doing.
3: Yes, maybe he has an explanation, dear.
2: Well, I just thought it was funny. I haven't seen him around this evening.
3: Well, there's lots of time to speak to him. Come on, let's go.
2: Here's a booth right here.
0: Yeah. Slide in here, Mrs. Anderson.
3: All right. My, there's a lot of smoke in here.
0: Yeah, it's a joint.
2: Oh, well, just coffee.
3: You know, Oliver, I just can't help thinking about that poor girl. Maybe she was hungry.
0: Gee, I never thought of that.
3: Hmm.
0: Anderson, I'm a heel.
2: And she did look so afraid.
3: Seemed like a lady, too.
0: Yeah. Wait a minute.
3: Hmm?
2: What is it?
3: Yes, sir. You're right, Mr. Chapman. It's the girl.
2: 77332?
0: Yeah. And look, with some guy, too.
2: Yeah?
0: Yellow sweater and cap.
3: Shh, they're coming this way. Quiet.
2: She doesn't see us in this smoke.
1: Yes, I am, sir. Oh, here's the booth, darling. I just want to sit and look into your eyes and drink in the kindness of...
5: Well, like I was telling you, on my first trip to the Orient, I met a little babe in Singapore.
1: Oh, I'm so thrilled I met you, Homer, darling.
5: Well, of course, I suppose you get tired of these young whippersnappers. They just don't know how to treat a good woman. Sit down, babe. Slide right in there.
2: Catherine over Chapman. I have been.
0: Romeo Anderson. What a laugh.
3: Now, Mr. Chapman, Oliver is a Romeo. He's my Romeo.
0: Yeah, that's right. Now, if I can just go home and convince the old lady I'm Casanova, we'll call this whole thing square.

0: How do you do, ma'am? Something?
1: Are you Butch?
0: Me? Nah, but I'm expecting him any minute. Want to wait?
1: Yes, if you don't mind.
0: Okay, hop in then.
1: Thank you.
0: What do you want to see Butch about?
1: Well, it's rather personal.
0: He should be home any minute.
1: What sort of work is Butch engaged in?
0: Work? Him?

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Others in the cast were Doug Young as Chapman, George Peroni as Butch, and Ginny Johnson as 77332. Music by Gordon Kibbe, sound effects by Ray Erlenborn, and your announcer is Ken Peters. The Anderson Family is a Hollywood Broadcasters production, transcribed from Hollywood.

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17: From Hollywood, California, here are the Smiths of Hollywood. 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
17: Brenda Marshall as Nancy Smith.
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17: Harry Von Zell as Bill Smith.
20: Oh, well, we fell in love, Bumps. I took one look at Nancy, and Nancy took one look at me, and poof, we were in love.
21: I say, William, does that explain why Nancy is taken to wearing glasses?
17: And that was Arthur Treacher as Bill's Uncle Cecil from England, visiting the Smiths, lo, these many months. And now here's Charles Hathaway and his Boilermakers welding the theme of the Smiths of Hollywood. And right here, the smooth voice of the sponsor.

0: Now that you've met the sponsor, ladies and gentlemen, if anyone should phone and ask what program you're listening to, all you have to remember is the name of it, The Smiths of Hollywood. Now, let's get on with it. It's morning. The Smith household is quiet, except for the ticking of a clock on the night table beside Bill's bed. Bill smiles faintly, dreaming the dreams of man, that he'll never have to work again, that he can have anything he wants by merely raising an eyebrow. And the clock ticks. In his sleep-fogged mind, Bill seems to hear a warning whisper.
1: You have only a few seconds left, Bill Smith.
2: I know.
1: I'm going to send your soul reeling.
2: Oh.
1: Jangle your nervous system.
2: Oh,
1: scream in your ears.
2: Yeah, I
1: and bring you leaping from your bed.
2: Oh.
1: Are you ready? Put out!
2: Oh, no. No, take it away. It's horrible.
3: Bill, wake up. Turn off the alarm.
2: No, I won't have anything to do with it.
3: Turn it off.
2: If it doesn't run down in a minute, I'll know it's alive. Oh, thank goodness. Gee, Nancy, I had a horrible suspicion that thing was going to go on ringing forever. You should have heard what it said to me.
3: Oh, you were dreaming, darling.
2: Oh, what a way for a band to wake up.
3: Well, it's nicer than a bugle, dear. Remember?
2: Hush, woman, I've erased that sound from my memory. Hey, Nancy, I've got a wonderful idea. Let's both go back to sleep.
3: Look, that's all very well for you, Sluggard, but I have other plans today.
2: Plans what?
3: Today I'm going to do what I've been warning you I was going to do for a long time.
2: Mm-hmm. You're going to divorce me?
3: Nope, not today. Today I'm going to apply for a job.
2: Oh, that again.
3: Yes, that again. I want to get out and do something.
2: Yeah, I told you before, you don't have to work, darling. Of course, if you can bring in a few extra dollars, it's fine. Be very happy, but you don't have to do it.
3: What do you think I've been doing around the house? Playing?
2: No, I don't mean that. I mean you don't have to get a job. I'll make the money for us. We're doing all right, aren't we?
3: You don't understand, Bill. Housework's a circle.
2: A circle?
3: I wash dishes, then they're dirty again. I buy food and cook it and then do it again. I clean and then clean the same place again. Look, that doesn't take any brains. And it makes me feel so pointless.
2: Well, if housework's getting monotonous, maybe we can squeeze a little here and there and get a part-time maid, and then you can relax.
3: What, and sit around and do nothing but develop a spread, huh?
2: Oh.
3: No, thank you. Wonder why men always try to keep their wives useless.
2: Oh.
3: I know. Afraid they'll start thinking, huh?
2: Well, there's a little danger in that, I'll admit.
3: No, look, Bill, I'm serious. Two housekeepers are coming today for interviews.
2: House?
3: Full-time work. Mm-hmm. Because I'm going to be putting in a full day.
2: Well, I suppose we could use the extra money. What kind of a job are you getting, Nancy?
3: I've been offered a job as a private secretary with a movie actor, Bill Holden.
2: Bill Holden? What, that guy needs a secretary like I need a bodyguard.
3: Keep nagging me, dear, and you'll need one, all right.
2: No, now, it's true, Nancy. He just likes to have lovely women around, that's all.
3: Well, thank you, sir. But this is business.
2: Well, it's not a very good business. And I tell you, you don't have to work, Nancy. And anyway, your job is your home.
3: Thought you said we could use some extra money.
2: Yeah, but not like that.
3: Bill, you're jealous.
2: Oh.
3: Well, your neck's getting red.
2: Oh, jealous. Me jealous? Nonsense. What would I be jealous of Bill Holden for?
3: Well, I'll let you know, dear, after I start working for him.
0: Uncle Cecil. Hey, Uncle Cecil, wake up.
4: Oh, no. William, I hate you.
2: Oh, come on.
4: I can't at the moment think of any words to tell you how much I hate you.
2: Yeah, well, listen, I have to talk to you.
4: Someday you'll wake me up in the dead of night this way, and I'll come at you snarling with a knife.
2: Will you stop it? It's in the middle of the morning, and listen, this is serious.
4: It certainly
2: is. Uncle Cecil, open your eyes.
4: They are.
2: They are? Oh. Well, now, listen. Nancy is going to get a job. Do you know what that means?
4: Yes, it means Nancy's going to get a job. Now, run along and stop babbling at me. William, the job?
2: Yes.
4: Why, the girl's gone off the deep end of it, hasn't she?
2: Certainly has gone off something. What am I going to do?
4: Well, it's simple, old boy. Retire.
2: I might have known you wouldn't have any ideas. Incidentally, why don't you go to work?
4: William, you're letting this thing run away with you. Have you told Nancy a woman's place is in the home and all that?
2: No, I haven't. Uncle Cecil, you know what she's going to do? Be a private secretary to Bill Holden.
4: The actor fella?
2: Yeah.
1: Oh, dear.
2: The guy's probably a wolf, too.
4: But, William, if you're against this, you must assert yourself. It's still a man's world.
2: Yeah. Nancy thinks I'm jealous.
1: I'm not at all. I just don't want her to work.
4: Oh, put your foot down, old boy. You're head of the family, aren't you?
2: Of course I am.
4: You pay the bills, don't you?
2: I certainly do.
4: Then give it a bit of what's what. Tell her you forbid her to work. Be masterful.
2: You think that old stuff will work?
4: Never fails, my boy.
2: Oh, I don't know.
4: William, are you a man or mouse?
5: Bill, where are you?
2: I'll let you know later, Uncle Cecil. Now, let me see. I'll say, Nancy, there comes a time in any marriage when the man must make the decisions. I've thought over your idea of working for Bill Holden, and it has nothing to do with jealousy. No, that's no good. Nancy, I expressly forbid you to work. Now, that stinks. Nancy. Oh, wait a minute. This is it. Nancy, I decided many years ago that my wife would never have to grub for money. I still feel that way. I forbid you to take a job. That's not bad at all. I'll try that one. Nancy!
3: Yes, Bill.
2: Yo! Oh. You're here. Well, hello, darling.
3: I've been standing here right along, listening to you.
2: Oh, you have?
3: Yes, I have.
2: Oh, it's a small world, isn't it?
3: Do you want to know something?
2: Well, yes, I'd love to.
3: I don't like being forbidden by anybody to do anything I want to do.
2: Oh, no.
3: I don't like the whole idea of being forbidden.
2: But I...
3: In fact, if there's anything that would decide me to do a thing, it's being forbidden.
2: Forbidden. Really?
3: Yes, really. Does that settle everything, darling?
2: Seems to, doesn't it?
3: Okay, come on. Breakfast is ready.

0: visiting this morning?
1: Why, certainly we are. Of course we are.
0: Well, it seems awfully quiet around here.
2: Yes, wonderful, isn't it?
0: I'm not so sure. Looks to me like Pop's getting the old stony stare. Or else it's the other way around. I can't decide.
3: Bumps, eat your oatmeal and don't imagine things.
0: I did eat my oatmeal.
3: Then eat your toast.
0: Okay.
2: I say, must you make that terrible grinding noise, Bumps?
0: What terrible grinding noise?
2: You know, you make a piece of toast sound like a composition, but this fella's Spike Jones.
0: It just seems that way because it's so quiet in here.
4: Oh, for heaven's sake, swallow it.
0: To facilitate proper digestion, once you chew every bite 20 times.
2: Yeah, so people who believe that should eat milk toast.
0: I thought it was just because it's so quiet.
1: Bumps, will you stop that? It's not any more quiet than usual. And stop insinuating that your mother and I are quarreling.
0: Okay, but there's something up. I can tell.
5: Bumps, stop that!
2: William, I say, what are you doing sitting out here in the garage?
1: I'm thinking. Go away.
2: Well, as it happens, thinking is a specialty of mine.
1: Oh, dear.
2: Noted for it, as a matter of fact. I'll come to the point, William. What's it worth to you to have Nancy give up that job with the actor fella?
1: It's too late. She's made up her mind.
2: Well, I have what they vulgarly refer to over here, $1 million idea. And I'm willing to let it go for a song.
1: No.
2: Well, would you care to hear the idea, just in case?
1: Listen, all right. What is your bright idea?
2: Well, when the maid comes for an interview, we'll be out front. We put on a bit of a show, scare the light out of the old biddy, catch the drift, oh boy. She'll turn tail before she gets to the front door.
1: So she turns tail. How does that keep Nancy from going to work for Bill Holden?
2: Well, if she doesn't get a maid, she doesn't take the job, what? She said she'd get a maid first. She can't go off and desert us, you know.
1: Don't tell her that, or she will. I don't know. All right, Uncle Cecil, anything's worth a try.

0: Oh, Uncle Cecil, I wish that maid would hurry up. I feel silly squatting in these bushes.
1: Shh, William, here she comes. Remember what to do now.
0: Yeah, but I feel like an idiot.
1: Well, that's what you're supposed to be, William. I say, what's that? I beg your pardon, madam.
2: Yes?
1: I wonder, have you seen a fiendish-looking fellow with hair in his face?
2: What?
1: Yes, poor man's gone batty, I'm afraid. We had him locked in the attic, but he broke out. Has a passion for eating housemaids.
2: He does.
1: Yes, devours them. We've lost three already. Can't find them anywhere.
2: Oh, my goodness.
1: They found a shoe that belonged to the second one, but that's all.
2: Oh, my goodness.
1: Yes, has a passion for housemaids.
3: A housemaid. Let me hear it.
1: Yes, you better run for it, madam. I'll hold him. Come here, come here.
3: Yeah, oh, let me hear her.
1: He must have sensed you were a housemaid.
3: Oh, get her, let me hear her.
2: Bill. Bill, what are you doing out there?
3: What do you think I'm doing out here? I'm making a contribution to the Red Cross for $5. That's
1: I say, Bumps, where are you, child?
4: In the living room, Uncle Cecil.
1: Oh, here you are. Glad you came home for lunch. Fact is, I want to have a short chat with you.
4: Just a second, I'm listening to a radio program.
5: Now, back to that exciting radio serial, Hilda and Herman. Herman has just discovered Hilda has been secretly meeting her old flame. Herman walks into the room where Hilda is gaily dusting under the piano. And so we close another chapter of your favorite radio serial, Hilda and Herman. Hereinafter to be known simply as Herman. Does Hilda's insurance make Herman's gesture worthwhile? Will Herman find another Hilda to dust under the piano? More about that after our sponsor gets something off his chest.

0: And that was the sponsor. And now back to...
1: Oh, don't turn it off, Uncle Cecil.
2: Child, we have something important to discuss.
1: No, I can't lend you any money, Uncle Cecil.
2: Confound it, child. Hold your tongue.
1: Why, that clock I go out.
2: What are you doing? Have you turned idiot?
1: But you said to hold my tongue.
2: Oh, why do people have to have children anyway? Vile little monsters.
1: Okay, Uncle Cecil, what do you want to discuss?
2: Now, your father is quite upset.
1: I know. I saw him out beside the garage mumbling to himself. What's going on? Do you know?
2: Yes, as it happens, I do. Your mother is going to get a job.
1: You mean she's leaving, Pop?
2: Oh, good heavens. How do you ever leap at such grim ideas? Now, listen carefully. Your mother is going to work as a private secretary to Bill Holden, the actor fella.
1: Oh, boy, is she really? Ruff, he's handsome.
2: What do you mean, ruff? What's that? The same thought has occurred to your father.
1: Pop's jealous, huh?
2: Yes, but what I want from you is less comment and one good idea.
1: You mean you want me to think of a way to help Pop keep Mom from taking the job?
2: That's it. I imagine for a warped brain like yours, it would be simple.
1: Well, if Mom works, that means we'll have to get a maid, doesn't it?
2: Well, I suppose so, but what's that got to do with it?
1: Everything. Tell Pop to hire a pretty one.
2: Hire a pretty one, I say, of course, yes. Hire a pretty one. Now, why couldn't I have thought of that?
1: Easy, you're not a woman.
2: William, this time I've got it.
3: Oh, please get away from
2: me. No, truthfully, William. I've hit upon the greatest idea yet. This one cannot fail.
3: Now listen, it cost me $5 for the last one and $5 to the Red Cross, which I'd already contributed to. You can take your idea.
2: William, I can give you the idea in just four words.
3: Oh.
2: $5 for four words, William.
3: No. All right, tell me the idea. Then I'll decide whether to pay off after it works.
2: A bargain, William. The idea is simply this. Hire a pretty one.
3: Hire a pretty one. Hey, now there is an idea. Listen, Uncle Cecil, if this one works, it's worth $10.
2: I accept.

0: Hello?
1: Hello, Nancy.
0: Hello, who's this?
1: Fine. This is the father of your child.
0: Bill?
1: Well, now, wait a minute.
0: Well, Bill, you sound funny. Where are you?
1: Well, darling, listen, let's start over. This is Bill, your husband, remember?
0: Oh, well, where are you? I thought you were out in the garage.
1: No, I'm down at the home employment office. See, I've been thinking it over, and I decided I was wrong this morning, so I'm helping you find a maid.
0: Why, Bill, that's wonderful of you.
1: No, I thought it was the least I could do after the fuss I raised.
0: You know, that's one of the things I love about you. You're big.
1: Big?
0: Well, yes, darling, it takes a big person to admit when he's wrong.
1: Yeah, big. Well, Nancy, dear, I think I've found a maid. She looks fine. She looks fine, and her references are excellent, and she looks fine. So why don't you go over there and see about that job you want? I'll bring Miss Dormer home, and you can talk to her when you get back.
0: All right, darling. And Bill.
1: Yeah?
0: Thank you.
1: Oh, it's nothing. Bye, darling.
0: Bye.
2: Well, now, Miss Dormer, you've seen the whole house. It isn't very big, not hard to take care of. You think you'll like it here?
0: Oh, it's very nice. I'm sure I'll like it here.
3: I say, William.
2: Miss Dormer, would you want me to show you where things are in the kitchen?
3: William.
2: Oh, yes. Miss Dormer, this is my Uncle Cecil. He's staying with us.
3: Yes. Sir Cecil Smythe, actually. How do you do, Miss Dormer?
0: How do you do?
3: Yes, I say, William, you must be tired showing Miss Dormer around. Suppose I take over for you.
2: Oh. What do you mean, tired? I'm not tired. I feel fine.
3: Oh, but you have things to do, of course. Come, Miss Dormer, I'll show you the rest.
0: Oh, Mr. Smith's been very nice and showed me everything already.
3: Yes. Well, how about the garage? Did he show you the garage?
0: No, not the garage.
3: Well, then, come along, then. Let's have a look at it.
2: No, wait a minute. Uncle Cecil, what would Miss Dormer want to see the garage for? She's interested in where things are in the kitchen.
3: Well, yes. Well, I know where everything is. Let's find things in the kitchen, Miss Dormer, shall we?
0: Why, I'd love to, Mr. Smythe.
2: Uncle Cecil, listen, I want to talk to you.
3: You do, William? Now?
2: Now, Uncle Cecil, now. Miss Dormer, you can excuse us. Why don't you just make yourself comfortable for a while? Nancy, my wife, will be home any minute, then we can decide everything.
0: All right, thank you. You're very nice.
3: Now, if you need anything, just call. Be sure now.
0: Oh, I will. You're very nice, too.
3: Yes. Oh, yes, rather, yes.
2: Oh, come along, Uncle Cecil. Listen, Uncle Cecil, you English wolf. You want to frighten her off before Nancy even has a chance to see her?
3: Frighten her off?
2: Yes.
3: William, I was being completely charming.
2: I don't think drooling is very charming.
3: Oh, really? Was I doing that again? Yes. Anyway, William, you have to admit that was a brilliant idea I had, what?
2: Yes, sir, Uncle Cecil, you finally had one. Wait till Nancy comes in the front door and comes face to face with that charmer, Miss Dormer.
3: Yes. But I'd rather like having Miss Dormer around. She seems so capable.
2: Now, listen.
3: I say, William, do you suppose she can cook, too?
0: Bill? Bill, darling, I'm home. Oh. Hello. Hello. I was calling for my husband. I'm Nancy Smith.
4: I'm Violet Dormer.
0: Did you come to see... didn't your husband tell you?
4: I came to apply for the position of maid.
0: Oh. Mr. Smith showed me all through the house.
4: Oh.
0: It's very nice here. Your husband was very kind.
4: Oh.
0: Do you want me to start tonight?
4: Start what?
0: Working here, being the maid.
4: Oh, well, Miss Dormer, you see, I had planned to have some help because I was going to work at a job, but you see, things didn't turn out exactly right, so I don't think I'll need you.
0: Oh, I'm sorry.
4: It was very nice of you to wait.
0: Oh, that's all right. I enjoyed every minute.
4: You did? Well, I'm sorry things turned out this way.
0: Oh, it's all right, Mrs. Smith. I understand. I hope you'll remember me if you do go to work and need help.
4: I will. I'll remember you, Miss Dormer. Thank you for coming.
0: Goodbye. Oh, and please say goodbye to your nice husband.
4: I will. Goodbye, Miss Dormer.

0: It saddens me, but the plan worked. However, $10 is $10. Hand it over, old chap.
1: All right, Uncle Cecil, a bargain's a bargain. Here's your ten.
2: Pop, you sure hired a pipper room. Mom took one look and decided against having any maid at all. If you'd asked me in the first place, I could have told you that idea.
1: Yeah, and I wouldn't have had to pay you for it.
2: Are you paying Uncle Cecil for that idea?
0: Go away, you little monster.
2: But that was my idea, Pop. If you're going to pay for it, I should get the money.
1: Uncle Cecil, you scoundrel. Did Bumps give you that idea?
0: Well, she might have mentioned something like it in passing.
2: Mentioned it? Nothing. He asked me what to do, and I told him. I'll take that $10, Uncle Cecil.
3: Hey, what's everybody doing out in the garage? It's time for dinner.
1: Uh-oh.
2: Do I get the $10 or do I spill all?
1: Give her the money, Uncle Cecil.
0: Take your hand out of my pocket, you ugly little informer. I'll split it with you.
2: 50-50?
0: Yes, now keep quiet or you'll spoil everything.
4: Say, what's going on out here?
1: Oh, we were just stalking, tanding here. Did you say dinner was ready?
4: Mm-hmm. Now, come on. Oh, Bill, I meant to explain.
1: What?
4: Thanks for getting the maid. She looked fine.
1: She did?
4: Mm-hmm. But I decided not to take the job with Bill Holden because it meant leaving home right away for Canada where they're going to make a picture. I didn't want to leave you.
1: You didn't? Mm. Oh, well.
4: Of course, that was a nice thing you did, Bill. I took Miss Dormer's name and address so that if I ever need a maid, I can call her.
1: Have you ever seen me? You did. Well, I see. excuse me, Nancy. Uncle Cecil, could I have that 10 you were just looking at, please? Hand it over. Thank you very much. Well, now let's all go in and have a nice home-cooked dinner.
5: Hey, we have Miss Dormer's address in case anybody is interested. Oh, and don't go away. We're not quite through with the Smiths yet. Meanwhile, here's the sponsor who's been aching to get a word in.

0: And that was the sponsor. Well, it's night again. The Smiths are once more abed. The house is quiet. The alarm is set again. And Bill stirs a little.
1: Nancy, are you asleep?
2: No, not yet, Bill.
1: Well, I had something to tell you. You know, Miss Dormer?
2: Yes, darling.
1: Didn't you think she was pretty?
2: Yes, she was.
1: Well, I hired her on purpose. You thought I was being big and I was just trying to make you jealous. I thought, you know.
2: I know, Bill. It was sort of obvious, but I didn't mind. You see, I think if a woman wants to work, she should. But not at a job her husband doesn't want her to do.
1: Oh.
2: I still think you're big, darling, for telling me the truth. Even though I saw through it. Oh, it was easy. It was the kind of idea Bumps might have thought up.
1: Nancy.
2: What, dear?
1: Bumps did think it up.
2: I love you, Bill.
1: I love you, too. Good night, darling.
2: Good night.

Well, that winds us up for now. The Smiths of Hollywood is written by Dick Nosselman and Bob Presnell, Jr., who also directed. It was produced by Andrew Hickox, and the music was composed and conducted by Charles Hathaway. You heard Arthur Treacher, Brenda Marshall, Harry Von Zell, Jan Ford, and as Miss Dormer, Miss Evelyn Scott. And this is the handyman, Tyler McVeigh, saying so long and buck up. Radio could be worse.

0: It's for you. It's your dinner. It's called Cupboard Love. Cupboard Love's different. Comes in a packet, not a tin. See this foil pouch? Keeps it moist and squeezy. That's right. It's a new kind of cat food. Moist. It's good for you. Like it?
1: New Cupboard Love. What the well-cared-for cat has for dinner.
2: 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They are clearly the most primitive people.
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8: Yes! Or as Ben Elton used to say, yes indeedy. Gary Bellamy here, quite literally back where I belong, on the radio, at the cutting edge of news and views. 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Audience. Without doubt, the most opinionated, discerning and intelligent cross-section of society. Certainly a lot more intelligent than some TV executives I could mention, but won't. The biggest thing that's happened since I've been away is this new condemned government. What's that all about? What do you think of David Cameron, Nick Clegg and the new gang? And please, let's keep this serious. I don't want loads of calls about the royal wedding, yawn yawn, although I must confess I do quite fancy Kate Middleton. I do have a thing for a posh girl with lots of luscious thick locks, and she's kind of like a raunchy Diana. But what about you? Who do you think is the sexiest woman in the world? What kind of woman do you like? Do you like a common girl? You know, a woman who doesn't pronounce her T, someone who's a bit rough, someone you might find in cost cutters or somewhere. Go on, give us a call. 08000 155 947. Or you can Twitter me. Yes, at Gary Bellamy DTL. That's something else that's new since I was last down the line. So hold on for a bumpy ride and try not to be sick. And let's go to our first caller of the new series, George. Hello, George.
9: Hello there. I just wanted to ring in and call about this so-called coalition.
8: What do you mean, so-called coalition?
9: Well, I mean, a coalition is an alliance of two equal parties who coalesce. But the Tories and the so-called Lib Dems...
8: So why so-called Lib Dems?
9: Well, the Liberal Democrats, the Liberals, as I call them, they're the Whigs, aren't they? So, the so-called Lib Dems and the so-called Conservatives.
8: So why are they so-called Conservatives?
9: Well, the Conservative government under Margaret Thatcher did more to change the fabric of British society than any government before or since. They tore this country apart under the guise of conservatism. So, you know, these so-called Conservatives and so-called Lib Dems in their so-called government.
8: It's not a so-called government, it is the government.
9: No, they're not the government because the so-called Conservatives didn't get a majority at the election, did they?
8: If you run a running race...
9: Yeah, but we don't elect our politicians by seeing which of them could run faster in a race.
8: I think if Cameron was in a running race with Brown, he would have beaten him hands down.
9: Yeah, but we have in this country what's called an election. That's how we decide our so-called politicians.
8: What do you mean, so-called
9: Cameron
8: politicians?
9: Didn't actually win the election, so he's formed this so-called coalition with the so-called Lib Dems, and now they're talking about making these so-called cuts.
8: What do you mean, so-called cuts? They are cuts.
9: No, you can only make a cut to something that exists. You cut it in half or whatever. They're just giving less money. That's not a cut, is it? That's a so-called cut.
8: Listen, they're cutting what already existed, the deficit, okay? The money...
9: so-called deficit.
8: No, it is a deficit. We owe, we borrowed lots of money from around the world. We're
9: so-called money. Oh. It's not real money. It's all just numbers in a computer.
8: It's
9: no real money. Everybody owes everybody else. If you balanced it up, we'd all come out quits, I reckon.
8: So let's talk
9: it doesn't
8: about...
9: make any difference where these so-called cuts are made by the so-called coalition government of the...
8: Of course it matters. You've got to decide where you cut something from. Do you cut it from arts? Do you cut it from sport? Do you cut
9: don't
8: it from...
9: Don't get me started on the so-called arts.
8: So what you're saying, cut the money to the arts?
9: No, don't cut it at all. I'm not saying that. Don't cut it at all, just don't give it in the first place.
8: Can I just ask, are you married? Because I just wanted to inquire about the mental state of your wife.
9: My so-called wife.
8: Your so-called wife cooking your so-called dinner.
9: And having her so-called nervous breakdown.
8: Thanks for your call. Okay, now, on the line, it's Graham Downs. Hello, Graham.
5: Hello, Gary.
8: Hey!
5: I don't know about you. I'm a bit excited to be back on the radio.
8: Well, you know, I'm glad to be here too, and...
5: Prince, my Alsatian daddy, he's getting a little bit excited with his blanket.
8: Mm.
5: I can say this, it's actually, I can see a little bit of pink, Gary.
8: Oh. Throw some water on it.
5: It's all right, then. Mum! Get Prince out, he's getting embarrassing. Anyway,
8: I gather you want to talk about the Lib Dems, Graham.
5: Well, you know, I was an activist for the Liberal Democrats.
8: Really?
5: I campaigned on their behalf. Mm. I believed everything in everything they said.
8: Now, you must be really upset about what's happened.
5: To be honest now, I just don't give a toss no more, girl.
8: Really?
5: No. Yeah, you know, they've got in bed with the Tories. I think they would have got in bed with the Labour, but that says it all. There's no difference. I don't give a monkey's.
8: So they're kind of like a, you know, like a harlot. They'd get into bed with anyone.
5: Like a great big flipping orgy.
8: Orgy in the House of the Parliament.
5: Nick Clint. And the Miliband bomb. The Millibombs. What a right old...
8: Okay, let's not.
5: We don't want to go down there. No.
8: But the thing is, though, Graham, I mean, what's the point of voting then if they're all the same? Sure, of course they're different.
5: Well, they're not, though, Gail. Come on, get real. You can't get a lot of fag paper between them, can you? Mum, could you come and take Prince out?
6: It's been raining on him weeks, guys.
5: What are you talking about? Get him out. Get him out. I'm trying to talk to Gary. Good luck, Mum. He's rampant.
8: Watch the Alsatian.
5: Yeah, he jumps on you. Mum, he got a little bit of a mouse. There you are. That's the pitfalls of owning a dog, Gary. You know, they bring you joy, but if you're not careful, they hump your leg. That's probably what it's like living with Russell Brand.
8: Oh, lovely. Thanks for your call.
5: Yeah, bye.
8: Bye. Let's go to another caller now. We've got Joyce on the line. Hello, what do you want to talk about, my love?
7: You know the question, who is the sexiest woman in the world?
8: Mm.
7: I've got an idea.
8: Mm.
7: It's Vivian Manning.
8: Right. Who's Vivian Manning?
7: I was at school with her. Long time ago.
8: She's not famous.
7: When we were at school, she was carrying on with Graham Carpenter.
8: Mm.
7: After we left school, she married Charlie Frinton, but she kept it up with Graham Carpenter.
8: Did
7: then
8: she?
7: Vivian Manning pinched Norman Peacock off his wife, and she was a very good cook, Mary Peacock. Then Norman Peacock booted Vivian out when he found her with the man who delivered the oil.
8: Really? Now,
7: and she was still stringing Graham Carpenter along.
8: Yeah,
7: so
8: yeah.
7: Then Vivian Manning moved up into the big house with Paddy Claremont.
8: Right.
7: After a month or two, she had a fling with Lionel Claremont, Paddy's brother.
8: Yes.
7: And she seduced Tommy, his son, from his first marriage while he was revising for his... O-levels,
8: so
7: I think Vivian Manning must have been a very sexy lady, don't you?
8: Yeah, she must be a very sexy lady. How old is she, how old is she now?
7: She's got to be 82.
8: Oh, well, thanks very much for your call.
7: She's living in Guernsey.
8: Yeah. Thanks for your call. Okay, now, on the line, an old friend of mine, an old friend of yours, it's Early D.
10: Hey!
8: Hey.
10: Singular. Wagwanin. You're back on the airways, isn't it?
8: Yeah.
10: You're back on the airway. Respect to you. So when is the second series coming out?
8: Of what?
10: Of your show upon the TV.
8: Well, we decided not to do any more.
10: How do you mean?
8: You know, the best things never last more than one series.
10: Just listen to me. Let me tell you something, yeah? You was documental. You was interpretational.
8: Yeah.
10: You was dangerous, all those things. Right?
8: You tell the BBC that.
10: Pygmy people down there, innit?
8: Pygmy people, yeah.
10: Pygmy people, how could they stop a thing like that?
8: No, they didn't stop it. I decided that I didn't want to do any more. I wanted to get back into radio, to be honest.
10: You make a big mistake. I didn't think your gums was crisp, though, you know.
8: You said that again?
10: Your gums was not crisp, you know?
8: Your guns were not crisp? What was that?
10: Nah, I say your gums. You look a little bit mash up, you know what I mean? A
8: little bit mash up?
10: I've got to connect you up and make you look more, give you a bit more style, you know, heavy duty.
8: I didn't look stylish enough.
10: Nah, man, you wasn't saying it, you know, because enough my woman, you know, say that, what happened to that boy, you know? I said, no, man, he's strong, you know? He's dangerous.
8: Strong and dangerous. Enough, mum, one. I tell you what, I did learn. I learned a few things from you.
10: Yeah, wickedness. But what wicked. Going on? You're chatting about this government thing now,
8: yeah? What do you make of that, Early? What do you think of this condemned government?
10: I really disappoint with the Lib Dem them.
8: Yeah.
10: So me back in the day, right, the Lib Dem them mans them.
8: Who?
10: The Lib Dem them mans them. They never stay so.
8: Sorry, Early, you're losing me here a bit. What are you actually on about? The what?
10: Well, soldier.
8: Yeah.
10: You know, you go deep in it. Now,
8: yeah, deep.
10: I feel that time come now for us to talk some political righteousness, yeah?
8: Okay.
10: And what I'm telling you now, back in the day, okay, the Lib Dem them mans them. They never stay so. The
8: no.
10: Lib Dem them.
8: Right. The Liberal Democrats. What's the Lib Dem them?
10: The old Lib Dem them would never go on with the Conservative Dem them.
8: No.
10: To farm no condemn them.
8: No Dem them num.
10: You understand what I'm saying, right?
8: Yeah.
10: But to me,
8: sort of. I kind of get the idea. So you're saying No, I don't know what you're saying.
10: No. What I'm telling you, right, I think the Lib Dem them.
8: Okay, the Lib Dem. The Lib Dems.
10: The Lib Dem, that's right.
8: Well, okay, they would not, what was it?
10: They would not join up with the Conservative Dem.
8: No.
10: The farm no condemn them back in the day. Them stand for a different thing. But
8: yeah.
10: Now that thing gone funky now, it seemed to me that the Lib Dem them, they lose all the thing. And the thing now is to join up with the condemn. But it's not the con them. Them is the con man them. That's what I call them.
8: Yeah, that's a nice way of putting it.
10: You get me?
8: Yeah.
10: You get me?
8: I get you completely, sort of.
10: And as for the Labour them,
8: yeah.
10: What happened to the Labour them? Because to me,
8: well, there wasn't a Labour them.
10: No. I'm talking about them. THEM, them.
8: Okay.
10: Listen, Gary.
8: Yes.
10: The Labour them is gone maga now, ain't it?
8: They gone what?
10: They gone maga. You know that?
8: Yeah, I know that.
10: So everything up a fix-up now, isn't it?
8: Yeah, it's all a fix-up. And
10: yeah,
8: I'm going to have to fix up this call now. Listen, thanks very much, Early. Been great.
10: It's one love thing.
8: One love you.
10: Nice this, yeah. Fix-up.
8: Fix-up. See you later.
10: Niceness.
8: Okay, so who have we got down the line now? Hello?
11: Hello.
8: Can you speak up a bit, please? Okay, fine, but you can still speak up. You don't have to give your name.
11: Yeah, I don't want anyone to recognise my voice.
8: Oh, right. Well, that's okay. We can put a little effect on your voice so no one...
11: can you help?
8: Matt, can you just put an effect on her voice so we can...
11: It's very important.
8: But you can speak up now. You don't have to whisper.
11: Well, thank you for taking my call. I think if you knew I...
8: Oh, hold on. Sorry. Hang on. That sounds a bit too weird. Matt, can you change it for us? It sounds a bit...
12: Should I carry on?
8: Yeah.
12: I'm
8: Matt, silly. Can you try another one?
13: Do you want me to carry on talking, or...?
8: There you go. That's better.
13: If you knew why I was calling, I don't think you'd have actually taken my call.
8: Are you a murderer?
13: No. I'm a Liberal Democrat.
8: Oh.
13: I voted Liberal Democrat. There, I've said it. I've said it. It's out.
8: Well, yeah.
13: I mean, if I were to admit to my family and friends what I've done...
8: Actually, Matt, maybe we should disguise it a little bit more.
13: I mean, I understand once you get into power...
8: No.
13: I understand they don't know...
8: What are you doing? What are you doing?
13: Until
8: that's
13: they...
8: Come on, Matt, what is this, a joke?
14: Nick Cameron was extremely... What the... Nick Cameron, epic fight debate fight. Nick Clegg was extremely...
8: No, Matt, sorry. She sounds ridiculous. It's like Davros on heat.
15: But the thing is, the thing about it, no, hang on a minute. This, now you've made my voice sound funny. Matt, can we just...
8: Oh, let's not bother.
14: You sound a bit strange.
8: Thanks very much, Vicky. You never gave your name, by the way.
14: It's Florence Lucas. Oh!
8: Florence Lucas there, bringing shame on her family. For those of you familiar with Bellamy's People, the TV show, not many of you, one of the characters I met there was a guy called Mr. Khan, community leader. He's live on the phone now. Hello, Mr. Khan.
16: How are you doing, Gary?
8: I'm doing well. I'm back where I belong, and I'm enjoying it.
16: Very good, very good. What happened, bloody TV?
8: Well, you know, I preferred radio, and I wanted to get back to it, really, back to my roots.
12: I know problem. You see, there was Muslim one day, wasn't it?

0: And then they take it off.
1: This is
0: the problem. You see, I mentioned one thing about Alan Sugar. Juice.
1: I think it was more...
0: this is happening just because one time there's a Muslim person there.
1: I don't think it's just to do with you. I think it's more to do with the fact no one watched it. But
0: no, it was.
1: So what's the, what are you calling in about?
0: Nick Clegg. Nick Clegg.
1: Nick
0: Clegg. It's election.
1: Yeah, Nick Clegg.
0: So I think he was sixth, you know, just like Pakistani election.
1: Mm.
0: Person who got the most votes. He's not even leading the country on his own, just like Pakistan, you see. You can get the most votes and still not running country on your own. This is sixth. You don't know. And all this
1: coalition.
0: It's not, this is rubbish. They are all working together, all three people working together. This is not politics.
1: No, what would you do then?
0: This minimum wage.
1: Mm.
0: I'd lower the minimum wage. Why lower? People don't mind working for this.
1: Well, how much would you lower the minimum wage to?
0: Look, if I want to pay somebody £1 and he happy to earn £1, then what is your problem?
1: Well, it's not humane, is it? I mean, how can you live on £1 an hour? That's just wrong.
0: Are you bloody crazy? I'm not talking about paying somebody £1 an hour. You're bloody crazy. I'm talking £1 a day.
1: Yeah, no, and that's wrong too, but
0: no,
1: that's...
0: they're fine. In Pakistan, they're fine. Everyone is happy. So they're all happy there.
1: Just because it's okay in Pakistan doesn't mean it's okay here.
0: This is becoming Pakistan now.
1: Is it?
0: Of course it is. It's been Birmingham, Bradford, Tower Hamlets.
1: You can't say that.
0: I can say. But look, this is, the world is changing now. People don't realize. You tell me this. Who is having most babies?
1: What's this got to do with anything?
0: Who is having most babies? Not your peoples, my peoples.
1: Yes, right.
0: Pakistani peoples. In years to come, who is going to be more in this country? Pakistanis.
1: You sound like someone from the BNP.
0: I am BNP. British National Pakistani.
1: That's very good. I like what you've done.
0: This is no joke. I'm not saying you're joking. This is no joke. But one thing I agree. We must stop all these immigrant people, all these Europeans, coming over here. Taking off all these jobs meant for us Pakistanis.
1: Thank you very much. Some controversial views there. Got another caller on the line. Who's there? Hello.
2: Hello, Gully. It's Peter here.
1: What are you ringing in to talk about today?
2: I'm a bit nervous, like, man. You know, first time caller, and I've never been on the radio before, man.
1: Don't be nervous. Okay, we're all friends here. Just take your time.
2: Thanks. Thanks. Right. My point is, like, I didn't really like your show, man.
1: That's it, is it?
2: It's not all that, is it, man?
1: No, okay.
2: Your show, like.
1: Okay, thanks for your call.
2: All right.
1: Yeah.
2: See ya.
1: Yeah, bye. Okay, I've got Dave from Crawley on the line. Hello, Dave.
3: Hi, Gary.
1: How are you doing?
3: I'm very well. How are you?
1: Yes, I'm very well.
3: I just wanted to discuss Bellamy's People on television.
1: Okay.
3: I think it was a mistake, if I'm completely frank.
1: Right, yeah.
3: Because I used to listen to you, I'd think, you know, Paxman-esque, touch of gravitas.
1: Yeah.
3: And then, of course, when I see on the telly, I realise you're a short-ass teenager in trainers.
1: Mm.
3: You should have stuck with the radio format.
1: Mm.
3: You didn't want to muck about with it.
1: Well, you know, it's just a way of moving things a bit forward, you know, and trying something out.
3: The radio format was a fantastic thing. Why do they have to keep mucking about with it?
1: Listen, there are lots of good things that have gone from radio to television and worked very well.
3: That might be true, but Bellamy's People wasn't one of them.
1: Thanks very much for your call.
3: Bye.
1: Matt, can you only put calls through about our main topics, please? Okay, so, we've got Mike Forbes on the line. Hello, Mike. You're down the line.
4: Hello, Gary.
1: Hello.
4: Going about the cuts,
1: yes.
4: You know, and you know, the rioting and so forth by the students.
1: Mm-hmm.
4: Well, I actually agree with everything they stand for, so I thought I'll go down there and I'll you know, protest with them.
1: Wow, so it wasn't just students, there were a lot of grown-ups there as well.
4: Of course there were, you know, there were lots of different people, but the media, they don't like that to be got out, because then it'll look a bit more like the country's behind them. So obviously you don't see photos of middle-aged people, but I was down there with the main body of the group. We were heading down a street, the police sort of fanned us down there, and they then began what has been called kettling, I think. I can tell you what, I became very randy.
1: Right.
4: Really, really randy.
1: Yeah.
4: I called you about this a couple of years
1: ago. I remember.
4: Yeah, it's a problem for me, Gally.
1: So I remember seeing this on the television on that second march. You were kettled by the police, and how did you get out of that? How did you escape?
4: Well, I made myself known to the officers, and I told them I was beginning to feel a bit randy, you know.
1: Mm.
4: Well, a bit, very randy.
1: Mm.
4: And they made a little channel for me, and I was led down to the tube station, but that only got me going even more.
1: So does everything make you randy, Mike?
4: Well, you know, joke shops, fruit and veg shops, bread shops, hardware shops, pet shops.
1: Mm.
4: Fish tanks are okay.

0: funny enough, yeah, I went to Chinese the other night and a nice meal, and I sat by a fish tank and it calmed me right down, you know, looking at all the fishes. And then some Chinese guy came up and fished out a lobster, and I started feeling really, really randy. I had to go out quick. The circus picked up, that gets me going, I can't go in there. And dinosaurs are right out.
1: Right.
0: I brought a lot of shame on my family over it.
1: You know, I feel for you. You should do something about it, you know, like do what Michael Douglas did, go to some kind of sex addiction clinic, you know?
0: Well, I would, Gary, but, you know, bottom line is I'd love it.
1: But, well, thank you for your call anyway. I'd be working out, yeah?
0: Champions League, yes. Tennis, no.
1: Hello, who's
2: Hello, I can't believe I am through to you.
1: Hey, brilliant, what's your name?
2: My name is Magda.
1: Hello, Magda.
2: Hello.
1: Hello.
2: I've been wanting to call your show for a really long time.
1: Great, great, great.
2: So what do you want to talk about?
1: Well, what do you want to talk about? I mean, have you got a topic you want to talk about?
2: Oh, no, I have not a topic. I thought that you had a topic and I would talk about it.
1: Oh, well, okay, well, we're talking about the cuts and the coalition.
2: What is that?
1: Well, have you got anything to say on it?
2: No.
1: Bye-bye.
2: Bye.
3: Good evening, Mr. Binnamy. Professor Anthony Bison here.
1: Hello there.
3: Yes, well, this puts me in mind of Euclid's dilemma in approximately 1206 BC, when he was summoned by the Thracian king Sepolos, also known colloquially as the Leopard King, and asked to explain the traumatic Greek losses at the Battle of Mount Hercusia. Wouldn't you agree?
1: Yes.
3: Yes, well, the king, of course, was bewildered by his army's losses, having been led to believe by Euclid that the Greek army was invincible and his troops immortal. Euclid saved his own life by reciting the poem of the Tiny Bird of Ares and imploring Zeus to come to the rescue, at which point it's believed a sparrow-like creature landed on his outstretched hand while an eagle circled overhead. Both were seen as signs of divine intervention. This roused the demoralized Thracian army, and they fell upon their Persian foes, exacting a terrible, furious, and bloody revenge. No doubt Mr. Clegg must feel similar anxieties when summoned by Mr. Cameron. Wouldn't you agree?
1: I would completely agree.
3: Thank you very much.
1: Thank you very much. Okay, I've got Bol on the line. Hello, Bol.
4: Oh, hello there. How are you, Gary?
1: Absolutely fine. So we're talking about the coalition.
4: And the cuts.
1: And the cuts and all that.
4: Well, it was a subject very close to my... Actually, do you mind if I call you back? Someone's just coming in. Do you mind if I just call you straight back?
1: Well...
4: I really won't be long. Just hold on and I'll call you straight back.
1: Well, you probably won't get through because there's a lot of people trying to call in.
4: I'll call you straight back. Thank you very much.
1: But you probably...
4: Bye-bye.
1: Okay, well, let's go to another call in the meantime. I've got Caroline on the phone. What's your point?
5: Oh, hello. I was ringing in because I was at school with Kate Middleton.
1: Well, our future queen, maybe. Well, what was she like?
5: She was nice.
1: Were you in the same class?
5: Or... Mm-hmm, yeah.
1: And, you know, what subject?
5: Well, she's got dark hair. Very pretty.
1: Did you hang around with her at all, or anything?
5: I mean, we were in the same class, so...
1: Right. But any stories, you know?
5: Not really, no.
1: She kept herself to herself, did she?
5: Yeah, she did, yeah.
1: She didn't, you know, hang around with lots of boys or get into any trouble?
5: Well, no, it was a girls' school.
1: Oh, right, yeah, of course. Was she clever? Did she do well in her grades?
5: Yeah, reasonably, yeah.
1: Did she do any school plays or...?
5: No, I didn't think so. I can't really remember.
1: No. Was she good at sport?
5: I don't think so. I can't really remember.
1: And, you know, did she ever, get into any trouble ever? At least one detention.
5: Possibly. I don't think so. I can't really remember.
1: Did she have an eating disorder?
5: As I say, I didn't really know her that well. She was just in my class.
1: Did she have packed lunch or school dinners?
5: Well, we all had, you know, dinners in school.
1: Well, there we go. A fascinating insight into the early life of Kate Middleton, our future queen. Fantastic. Thanks for your call. Okay, I've got some of your tweets to read out on the subject of sexiest woman. I've got a tweet here from The Nugget, who says, anyone else's girlfriend or wife? Let's go to another caller. Hello, who's there?
4: Oh, hello there, it's Paul again. Sorry about that before.
1: Oh, right, you got through.
4: Yes, I was phoning about the coalition.
1: Yes, and the cuts.
4: The cuts.
1: And?
4: Well, what do you think of them?
1: Well, that's what I'm asking you.
4: Exactly, that's what I was imagining myself in your position of power, and I'm all for them.
1: You're for the cuts?
4: Well, I think they should definitely cut. I mean, if you look at the economy at the moment, I mean, equity inheritance tax has decreased rather by 3%, and if they're thinking of re-deficit, and it's almost a perverse, reverse risk-free deficit bond they're implying. But
1: What about the double dip recession?
4: Well, the double dip, that's really mainly due to the 4% base rate differential and the Federal Reserves.
1: But should we cut now or later?
4: Oh, well, I think we should cut now, later, and if we could somehow go back in time, we should have cut then. But
1: that's a good point, but that's, if we could all turn back the clock, you know, we'd be in a different place.
4: I'll call you straight back. Thank you very much.
1: Well, actually, no, Barl, you've made your point. There's a lot of people waiting. Let's go to another call. Hello.
6: Yes.
1: Hello.
6: Yes, it's Professor Lucien Hemsmith here.
1: Hello there.
6: I'm just ringing in to take issue with Professor Anthony Bison, who called in earlier. And how typical of him to confuse the Greek general Euclipides with Euclipimedes, who is a completely different character.
1: Ah.
6: Well, it was actually Brutus.
1: Yeah.
6: In the guise of an owl.
1: Of course it was.
6: Who aroused a demoralized Thracian army.
1: We've had so many calls on this.
6: Well, I'm not surprised.
1: The switchboard has gone crackers.
6: You know, it's so typical of the dumbing down of Radio 4.
1: Listen, well, thanks very much.
6: Well, I hope I've cleared that up sufficiently for you.
1: I think we'll all be able to sleep at night tonight. Thank you. Thanks for your call. So we're talking about the coalition, the cuts, all that kind of thing. Loads of calls. I'm sorry if it's jammed, but this is a very hot topic. Who's there? Hello.
4: Oh, hello, it's Barl again. Oh. I think we might have been cut off.
1: No, we weren't cut. Well, no, I cut you off. Thanks very much for your call. Bye-bye. Matt, can you please just sort this out? We're having a lot of the same calls coming through. So we have a little technical problem, so I have to go to line three. Hello, Barl. Barl, Matt.
4: Hello, I think...
1: Can you put the phone down?
4: I think you have a cross line or a wrong number. This is a Barl household.
1: Right, put the phone down, please.
4: You know something, I'm so sorry, but I do have to go. It's been wonderful talking to you, I'm so sorry. Bye-bye.
1: Thank God for that. Now, this is one of my favourite topics. We're discussing who or what is the sexiest woman in the world. And I've got someone on the line now. Are you one of the sexiest women in the world?
7: I am the sexiest woman in the world, Gary.
1: Are you?
7: I give off this kind of sexy musk.
1: Mm.
7: I'm like a skunk in a dress. I'm flirty, certainly, and very dirty, Gary. I'm not even conventionally attractive. I'm not even attractive, let's be honest.
1: So
7: but
1: what
7: I
1: is
7: am
1: it?
7: Sexy. I'm a sexy beast, and what a beast.
1: There's
7: what
1: difference. There is a difference in there between you know the sexy side and the
7: that's
1: attractive
7: true.
1: Side.
7: You can meet a perfectly pretty lass, but oh, you don't want the knobber.
1: No.
7: You see, when men first meet me, it's not immediately apparent that they really want me.
1: How long does it take?
7: Well, I'm doing it now, Gary. I can't help it. It's probably travelling down the phone cable, and it's going to hit you right about now. Can you feel it?
1: Not really. Not yet.
7: Now?
1: No.
7: Now?
1: No.
7: Oh. Now?
1: No.
7: Now?
1: No.
7: I mean, I walk down the streets, I'm... Now?
1: No.
7: I walk down the streets, I'm bombarded by a cop.
1: Thank you very much for your call.
7: Can you feel it now?
1: No. Okay, we're talking about the coalition, their policies and the cuts and all that, and I've got Khalid on the phone. Hello, Khalid.
8: What is point what?
1: What is point what?
8: What is point what?
1: What is point what?
8: What is point what?
1: What is point what?
8: Yes, what is point what?
1: I don't know. What is point what?
8: What is point VAT?
1: Oh, what is point VAT? Do you know what? I don't know myself. Thanks for your call.
8: Thank you. Bye.
1: Well, it's been a fantastic first show. I almost feel sorry for the people who have to carry on listening to Radio 4 after we've finished. But we do have time for one last call. Hello, what's your point?
9: Yes, I want to talk to you about the cuts.
1: Yes.
9: Well, I've cut back my staff, I've cut back household expenditure, I've dismissed my immediate family from my house, I've sold off my vineyards in France and New Zealand at a vast profit, I've cut my wife's allowance and both my ex-wife's allowances. I've sold 4 cars, 2 motorbikes and a double-decker bus I used to cultivate skunk weed. I went long on sterling and sold short on plastics. I drove up the price of grain in Asia while seemingly driving it down in Europe, when in fact I was driving the price up. My children have been removed from their schools and are now living with gypsies, and as I make this call, I'm standing on top of Mount Kilimanjaro drinking snake's blood from a solid silver goblet, stark naked. Beat that!
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13: What has a hazelnut in every bite?
14: Sorry.
13: And thick milk chocolate for your delight.
14: Sorry.
13: Nougat and caramel golden light.
14: Sorry.
13: And don't forget the hazelnut in every bite. And again. What has a hazelnut in every bite?
14: Sorry.
13: Thick milk chocolate for your delight.
14: Sorry.
13: Nougat and caramel golden light. And don't forget the hazelnut in every bite.
14: Sorry.
13: A hazelnut in every bite.
15: Is that proper farmhouse cheddar?
16: No, I don't think so.
15: What about that?
16: No. It's quite nice, though.
15: Is it? Do you think I might try a piece?
16: Mm.
15: I'll have 2 ounces, please.
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19: Oh, that's a beautiful turn. Beats one man, beats two. Little Jink to the left, gets into position. And oh! 4 pints of lager delivered to his mates without a drop spilled. Beautiful skills. I'm at a football match and I am quite bored.
20: What are you doing?
19: Recording my audio diary. Day one. The man sitting in front of me seems to be a local German.
20: This is Germany versus Poland. It is a big game.
19: Oh, I'm sure you'll be fine. The Germans seem terribly good at charging into the Polish bit.
20: Oh, this is some clever joke about the war, yes?
19: Was it? Oh, well done me. Which war? Oh, dear. Look, someone just scored. Did you miss it entirely?
20: Yes. Yes, I did, because I was talking to you.
19: Oh, it's all right. They're much of a muchness. He either kicked it or headbutted it and it went into the nets at the end. There'll probably be another one in a minute.
20: If you speak again, I will kill you.
19: Right.
20: What are you doing?
19: Just unfurling my wool chart. Got to fill the goals in, you know. Duh. What?
20: Oi! Did you spill my litre?
19: Yeah. Sorry. Would you like mine? I actually went with the large.
20: Thank you. And would you now please give me your microphone?
19: Righty-ho.
20: And so now I have something to stir my beer with.
19: No, no, that's my life.
21: So why am I, Giles Wembley Hogg, Doppel M, Doppel G, still stuck in Germany? Well, as luck would have it, it's the World Cup of Football, and I'm working for an old school chum, Puffy Limpston Goth, organising events for sponsors and the like. Last week I had to lay on a pork-free dinner for the Iranian team, no mean feat in Germany. It went very well, apart from the fact that I accidentally got them drunk, which apparently is against their religion, so what I'd call a mixed bag, really. Oh, and I got arrested by Interpol, which was an almost entirely bad bag. Still, it's not every devoted rugby fan who gets to spend the entire summer immersed in soccer. So in that respect, here I am. This week, Puffy's put me in charge of a corporate sponsorship jolly. It's a mobile phone company called Geschnatter Geschnatter, which I think means the same as Chat Chat, but without the friendly ring to it. They're massive sponsors. Puffy says Geschnatter Geschnatter provide all the comms in the stadiums, along with something called uplinks, conferencing, and someone with blue teeth, apparently. Must be some old German legend. My job is to whisk them off on a 2-day magical mystery tour and then deliver them back in time for the Germany v Ecuador game. No, sorry, Germany v Ecuador game in Berlin on Tuesday. Provided we don't get lost, abducted, arrested, or what else is on Puffy's do's and don'ts list? Oh, yes, killed. It should all be fine. This is my story, so sit back and enjoy my geschnattering. Geschnattment. Geschnitten? I'll have to ask.
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11: Day 2, and my first task is to hire a vehicle for the trip. I've got to fit about 10 people in, so I thought I'd get one of those limos you see out on hen nights. I mean, they can fit about 30, so long as two or three of them are poking out of the sunroof in their bras, waving sparklers and being sick. So, I've come to Car Limo Special Occasions Auto Hire Center Bureau.com, all one word, in German and also on their website, which, rather cleverly, arranges everything in advance, so that when you get here, all you have to do is give them the reference number and drive away.
0: Hello, sir. May I have the reference number, please? The reference number?
11: Yeah.
0: It will have been emailed to you and sent to your phone and also posted if you booked the car before Wednesday.
11: No.
0: What name might it have been booked under?
11: Again, not sure. I've got a bit of a blind spot where the interweb's concerned. I went onto eBay once and I think there was a bit of a mix-up because I ended up in a bidding war for eBay itself.
0: What car did you order?
11: Didn't win. A large white one. I remember that because of the size and colour of it.
0: Oh, yes, here we are, Mr. Wembley Hogg. Ah, with two M's and 16 G's.
11: Yeah, key got stuck. Fingerage.
0: Okay. If you'd like to follow me, I'll show you to the car.
11: Right.
0: Isn't she lovely?
11: Yeah. Oh, sorry. I think my keys must have...
0: As you can see, it's quite a large car.
11: Yeah.
0: This is the driver's door, and...
22: This is the boat!
11: Crikey!
0: It was custom built for a Liberian dictator.
11: Wow. Yeah, some of those librarians can be pretty fierce. I once took a copy of Jilly Cooper's Riders back with a gob of gentleman's relish on the spine, and she fined me the full 37p.
0: Whereas a car's bulletproof, as it happens.
11: Right, so that scratch with my keys...
0: Physically impossible, yes. Yeah. Now, it's got electric windows, aircon, humidor, fridge, Wi-Fi, DVD, games console, plasma screen...
11: Wow. Electric windows. Up she goes. And down again.
0: Yes. And under here, as you can see, there is a jacuzzi.
11: Bubbly.
0: It's a beautiful machine. So, there you go. Here's the keys.
11: Thank you.
0: Good luck.
11: In we go. Right. Off. Ah. Whoops. Is it very ruined?
0: Bit.
11: Ah, she's longer than she looks, isn't she? Right, third time lucky. Oh! Well, after a record-breaking 37-point turn, I have finally pulled into the executive car park of Geschnatter Geschnatter. Got through the security gate okay, but that wall had rather less give in it than I'd expected. Whoop, hello, there's a man.
23: Now, you must be Giles, eh? How you going? I'm Roger, MD of Geschnatter Geschnatter International.
11: Right, good to meet you, Mr. MD. Sorry I'm late, bit of car trouble.
23: Listen, she's a monster.
11: Now, that is not a German accent, is it?
23: Well, not much gets past you, Giles, eh?
11: Not in the limo, no.
23: No, it's an Australian accent.
11: Yeah, very good. Just like the real thing.
23: Mate. I'm from Melbourne.
11: Yeah, even better.
23: He's here, guys. Giles, let me introduce the team. That's Sebastian.
24: Hello? No, I'm in the car park.
23: He's our communications director.
11: Right.
24: Can anyone else get a signal? I can't seem to get a signal.
11: Hello.
23: Seb here is Austrian.
24: Hello.
11: See, Roger, that's how you do the accent.
23: No, that's Austrian.
24: Not Australian.
11: Just your stuck another Simbon Zabadi.
24: He really is from Melbourne.
11: Yeah, and I'm a Dutchman. Wind-ups. Right, where are all the others?
25: Hi, I'm Petra.
11: Ooh.
25: Aren't you going to kiss me hello?
11: Hello. Wow.
25: I'm head of human relations. I'm very good at it. I like to make relations.
11: Right. Golly. Is that it? Just three of you?
24: I sent a text about the trip to the whole division, but I think it never arrived. You see, my phone is a little bit,
23: That's why we call him Napoleon, because he's always taking his phone apart.
11: Yeah. No, I'm sorry, I don't get that. Still, Petra, do you have a nickname?
25: Man-eater.
11: Ah, Spanish.
23: Right, Giles, shall we hit the barn?
11: No, did that on the way here. Nearly swished a chicken, actually. But,
25: It's German for road.
11: Oh, right, good. Luggage in. And off we go. Ooh. Ah. Whoops. Sorry.
2: Und dann müssen Sie dort die Straße runtergehen und da hinten um...
3: Sorry, look, I'm just after directions. I don't speak German.
2: Entschuldigung, ich spreche kein Englisch.
3: We are lost.
2: Sie sind verloren.
3: Listen, all you're doing is speaking louder and slower in your own language.
2: Sehen Sie, alles, was Sie tun, ist, Sie sprechen lauter und langsamer in Englisch.
3: No, look, directions.
2: Direktionen.
3: No, sorry, I'm not getting any of this. Look, if
2: I don't speak English.
3: Oh, well, bye then.
2: Bye.
3: Thanks. Nice little man. Sorry about that, chaps. Just trying to get directions.
4: So, Gilesy, which part of the Black Forest are we going to?
3: Well, I haven't really decided all of that. It's a forest. I mean, how big could it be?
25: 10,000 square kilometres?
3: That's quite some forest, yeah.
4: What's the ETA?
3: Sorry, you hungry?
4: No, the ETA. Estimated time of arrival.
3: Sorry, I thought you were trying that Australian thing again. Sort of slang for lunch. ETA?
4: I really am Australian, you know, Giles.
3: Well, the other one, it's got bells on it.
25: Okay.
3: Not you. Still, now you've said it, why don't we pull in for a spot of tuck?
4: We've been on the road for 20 minutes.
3: Exactly. We're already well off the planned itinerary. How exciting. We're going maverick. We'll just have a quick bite and then press on.
25: Oh, delicious.
3: I'm stopping the car.
25: Shall we have another bottle of wine?
3: Well, we should probably get going, actually.
5: Or should we move on to the brandy?
25: Ah, let's have both. Giles, say it again.
3: Oh, no, don't make me.
25: Say it again.
3: I'd like the roast beef, please.
25: You are so funny.
3: Right. Where's Sebastian?
25: Oh, he's sulking somewhere.
3: It's a bit duff for a communications director, isn't it?
5: Ah, he's just a bit prickly about Petra fancying you.
3: Oh, yeah.
6: I think I got a signal then. I nearly had a text message on my phone.
5: Sebastian, mate, come down from that roof. It's too high.
6: I'm not coming down until Petra says she loves me. I'll
25: phone him.
6: Yes! Got one! Hello? Sebastian speaking. Communications director.
25: This is Petra speaking.
6: It's Petra!
7: Yeah, we know. Right.
25: I love you, but tonight I'm going to sleep with Giles under the stars in the forest.
3: Right, hands up who's engaged. Oh, look, I am. To a girl. Bella.
7: Or if you can't wait till tonight, Giles, there's a bit of a thicket over there.
3: That's what Bella's mother calls me, bit of a thicket. That and Kedgeree after I accidentally got rice, egg and haddock embedded in her big tapestry of a kitten. You can't wipe it, it just drives it further into the family.
7: Mate, I wonder if someone else should drive. I mean, how many times did you bump the car on the way in?
3: 3? 6 if you include reversing.
6: Right. If we're going to make it to the forest before night, I think I will drive.
3: Fair enough. Suppose at least it'll be a bit safer.
26: We're on the autobahn, doing, well, I guess about 120 miles per hour. I'm in the jacuzzi with Petra.
25: This is great, Giles.
26: Yeah, I'm a bit scared. We're going so fast.
25: Woo! It's okay. You can go any speed you like on the autobahn.
26: And are you allowed to carry naked drunk people in an open-air jacuzzi on the back of your car?
25: Oh, that I don't know.
26: Lucky we nearly got killed then. Hang on, where's Roger?
25: Oh, he said something about holding his breath.
5: Beat that, David Blaine, you mumbly freak. Breath-holding underwater in a jacuzzi at over 100 miles an hour.
25: Is anyone else a bit hot?
26: Yeah, the faster we go, the more the engine seems to heat the water. We better get Seb to slow down.
5: I'll ring him. No reception. How does he do it? We're in the same car, for goodness sake.
26: It's getting hotter. We're trapped.
25: I know. With the wax on the roof against my naked skin, I could slide myself along and lower my body onto the windscreen. Do you think that might get his attention?
26: I'm going to say yes.
25: Here goes.
26: No, Petra, that's not safe.
4: Petra, come on.
3: Crikey, that's quite some view. Day 3, Point Fumph. Well, we've made it to the Black Forest, which is surprisingly green. I'm not disappointed, just surprised. The sight of a naked woman sliding across the limo roof at over 100 miles per hour will stay with me for quite a long time, as will the police record, I imagine. But here we all are anyway, in the Black Forest. Puffy's booked us in with a guiding bod called Herman. Hopefully he's a nice chap.
27: Okay, silence!
3: Oh, well.
27: Gather around. Now, I'm Herman, your guide in the forest.
2: Who has been before?
19: But this time they're coming as a corporate jolly, the lucky things. 2 days biffing round the forest, Herman, a quick snaps in the log cabin, and back in time for the Gashnatter Gashnatter presentation at the match on Tuesday.
0: We will have no need of a mobile phone in the forest. Here we rely on the signals of nature.
19: Right. Does nature do texts?
25: Hello, I'm Petra. Herman, you are so tall.
0: Yes, I am. So very tall.
19: I'm still a bit tall, aren't I?
25: I'll just get the others. I'll be back. Cheers.
0: Cheers. Jenny! Ooh. Come here! Jenny!
1: Yes. Oh, sorry, Herman. Oh. Hello.
19: Crikey, she's nice.
1: Are we going in there again?
0: Yes, Jenny. We can't be a forest guide without going into the forest, can we?
1: Can't we? No. Just, it does get awfully dark in there.
19: Are you English?
1: Yes.
0: Yes, she is. She is my fiancée.
1: Hello. Then you must be English too.
19: As crumpets. Giles Wembley Hogg, 2 M's, 2 G's, from Budley Salterton.
1: Oh, Jenny Garland. From an awfully long way away. Originally from Lonely. Sorry, not Lonely. Originally from King's Nympton.
19: King's Nympt?
1: Yeah.
19: Third stop on the Tark of the Otter line.
1: Yes.
19: What a coinkydink. And what brings you all the way from Devon to La Forêt Noire?
1: A mistake. A great, big, unfixable mistake. Oh. Oh, how lovely to see a face from home.
0: Jenny, please move all of the stuff out of Petra's way.
1: Yeah, all right, yeah.
0: Quick, quick! What is all this anyway?
19: That, Herman, is our kit.
0: No, that, Giles, is a mountain of useless crap.
19: Oh.
0: The forest has no need of this.
19: Well, it's not really for the forest, it's more for us. 6 tents?
0: Yes.
19: Portable barbecue?
0: No.
19: Water butt?
0: No.
19: Collapsible table?
0: No.
19: Chairs for 8?
0: No.
19: Cooking stuff? Pots, pans, plates, cutlery?
0: 1, no, 6, just forks. What else?
19: Well, food, drink, gas, spare gas, lighter fluid, and matches?
0: No.
19: Swing ball, obviously. Inflatable gazebo, wet weather gear, 4 torches, brace of frisbees, 6 towels, shampoo, conditioner, floss, 1 sleeping bag and a mallet.
0: 1 sleeping bag?
19: Yes.
1: But you remembered swing ball?
0: Uh-huh. Quiet, Jenny! And what are these?
19: Well, I couldn't find any Kendall mint cakes, so I brought along 10 sticks of I've Done the Pebbles at Budley Rock.
1: Oh.
19: It's a treat for the others.
0: Bring what you can carry and leave the rest.
24: Well, has anyone else got any reception?
8: Yes, we both have.
19: Oh, right. Here are the others. Roger, Sebastian, this is Herman, who's our bully. Sorry, guide. And this is the lovely...
0: Everyone
19: Jenny.
0: Have a drink and make a urination before we go.
19: Right.
1: Giles?
8: Mm-hmm.
1: Giles, what are you doing?
19: Just trying to have a drink from my flask. It came attached to the rucksack, and I've never quite managed to get the clip off.
1: Oh, so you have to lift the whole rucksack to take a drink?
0: Ah!
1: Oh, you poor thing! Help!
0: How do you come, you little Englander?
19: Oh, thanks.
25: How about leave him under there?
19: Oh, Fickle McPickle?
0: Jenny, this is Petra. She is how a German woman should look.
25: Hello. She looks a little wet.
1: Oh, I just had a shower.
25: No, not like that.
0: Okay, 2 groups. R and B. Jenny will take group B with Giles and Sebastian and Roger, and I will take group R, which will consist of myself and Petra.
9: Why don't I go in group A, actually, so it's 2 groups of 3?
0: Oh. Okay, then both groups will travel at the same speed.
1: So, in fact, we could all just go together, then?
0: No, because then there would not be 2 groups.
9: Clever.
0: Okay, let's go.
1: Right.
19: Rucksack on. Can anyone help me? I think I might have bought fractionally too much kit.
24: You could leave the swing ball.
19: Yeah, right. On a camping trip. No, I'll just prioritise. On a cold and grey Chicago morning, a poor little baby child is born in the ghetto.
1: I think it's ghetto, Giles.
19: Yeah, but, you know, since we're in the Black Forest, I thought I'd do one with ghetto. You know, as in Black Forest ghetto.
1: Yes.
19: Which I think is German for French cake.
1: Either way, it makes me think of England. Ah! What was that?
19: Sorry, I think I stepped on a cracky stick.
1: I hate it here, Giles. I thought I'd learn to like it after a while, but I'm not cut out for being a forest guide.
19: Speaking of which, have you seen Sebastian recently?
1: Not since he said he was off up that tree to try and get a reception on... Oh, do you think we're supposed to wait for him?
19: Maybe. Yes. Yes.
1: Oh, I'm hopeless. No wonder Herman never waits for me. I'm the most useless guide ever.
19: Oh, no, that's not true. It's much more fun guessing what all the plants and trees and animals are.
1: Animals? What animals?
19: You see, exactly. Fun.
0: Danny! Giles!
1: Over here!
19: Right here.
1: And now, before you get cross, we have slightly misplaced Sebastian.
10: How could you lose him?
1: No!
19: I lost Sebastian. Jenny set up a buddy system, and I was his buddy, and I lost him. Simple as that. A case of bad buddying. I was the weak buddy in the buddy chain.
10: This is the blind leading the blind here.
1: As opposed to the blonde leading the big fat German oaf.
25: What do you mean by this?
23: May I suggest, in the interest of getting to the match by Tuesday, that Giles and Jenny stay put and set up camp while we circle the area and look for Sebastian.
0: Good plan, Roger. Petra and I will go this way towards the soft bracken area and spend about 20 minutes there, alone, searching.
25: Or maybe 40 minutes.
1: I would think about 3 or 4 will do it.
23: Bye!
25: Bye!
23: Oh, damn it.
19: I'm awfully sorry, Roger. I seem to have stuffed up quite a bit of this corporate jolly thing.
23: Don't worry, Giles.
19: Well,
23: as long as we get to Berlin in time for the sponsors' reception, we should be fine.
19: Yeah.
23: Of course, saying that out loud, I realise we've basically got Buckley's chance. But, well, you get set up and I'll go looking for Sebastian. See you later.
1: Bye. Thanks for sticking up for me, Giles.
19: Well, I just listened to the forest and it told me that Herman was an enormous prat.
1: Oh.
19: Right then, Jenny. Tents.
1: Oh, I am a bit still, yes.
19: No, tents, as in campsite. Shall we set them up?
1: Yes, but any idea how? I'm not much competent, really.
19: Never fear. I have an inflatable self-assembly thing here. It's a compressed air jobby. You read out the instructions, I'll do the donkey work.
1: Oh, how nice. That is right. It says here, place the bundle on the ground, red
19: ground.
1: Side down.
19: Red side down, yep. What next?
1: Locate pull tab at either end.
19: Gotcha, yep.
1: Right, warning, before proceeding, make sure that the tent is in a large, clear area.
19: Yeah.
1: And that all clip catches and toggles have been released.
19: And that was before doing the pull tabs?
1: Yes.
19: Well, I think we'd better run. Yeah.
23: Righty.
19: Well, thank goodness that's over. No harm done, eh?
1: They say that's quite unlucky.
19: Yeah, well, certainly for the owl, anyway. Day 3, still, and it's night time. The big news is they have found Sebastian. He left a trail of broken phone accessories, and they eventually found him up a tree trying to get his SIM card back from a Black Forest squirrel. Poor old Sebastian was in shock, mainly because the squirrel had got a signal. Anyway, Herman's had to take him back to the guide station, which has left Petra in a filthy bait. Oh, yes, and we shot an owl with a tent button. Wing or breast, Jenny?
1: Charlie, you know it's up to you and I to get us back to the guide station tomorrow.
19: Yes.
1: Worried?
19: Yes.
23: Well, look at these two lovebirds here.
1: No, we're engaged, actually.
25: Wow, you move quickly.
19: Not to each other.
1: Yeah, not as quickly as you, Petra.
25: I'm off to bed, then. Where are the tents?
19: Ah, well, yes, we had a bit of trouble there. We laid it out on the ground. It fizzed for 30 seconds and then went off with a bang.
25: Ah, very much like Herman, then. Good night.
19: Night.
23: Sort of a shame you two are engaged to other people. You go together really well.
1: What a funny man.
19: Yes, I couldn't be with anyone but my Bella.
1: Oh.
19: She's so sweet. Well, not sweet exactly, but kind. Well, not... Anyway, she sent me a text earlier. Here we go.
1: Right.
19: Wembley Hog, you are an utter goat. Wedding plans going about as well as Mr. Wilson's operation, Bella. So,
1: who's Mr. Wilson?
19: Her pony.
23: How'd his operation go?
19: He died.
23: Well, I think I might turn in. Good night, you two.
1: Night. So... are you and Bella very much... Oh, my God, what was that?
23: Hello, Roger speaking.
19: It was Roger's ringtone.
1: Oh, Giles, I'm scared. Could I sleep in your tent tonight?
19: Yes.
1: Are you sure? I mean, I don't want you to be awkward or anything.
19: Yes.
1: Have you got a sleeping bag?
19: Yes. No. Well, I mean, I didn't bring it. I think I chose the swing ball instead.
1: Well, you can't sleep with a swing ball.
19: No. Tried.
1: I've got quite a big sleeping bag.
19: Yes.
1: Shall we?
19: Ooh, crikey. Yes.
12: And you're absolutely sure about that?
24: Oh, yes, absolutely. I have lived here all my life.
12: Well, thank you very much. Funny little man. Well, Jenny and I are in charge of the navigation today, and it's a bit of a mixed bag, because according to that shepherd chap over there, we've fallen out the bottom of Germany. Not sure how exactly, but he's pretty adamant that we are in Switzerland, so...
25: This is a nightmare! Yeah. We are not going to make it to the match now!
7: Ah, text from Sebastian.
12: Oh, and me.
25: Wow.
12: Good job, Sebastian.
7: He's bringing the limo to pick us up.
25: Yes, he says to meet at the road to the west of here.
7: Do you think there is any way we can make it to the match on time?
12: Oh, yes.
7: How?
12: Good point. Probably not, actually. Sorry, is that very bad?
7: Well, we have hired the executive box, and there is going to be a massive live TV link with us and the German squad on the pitch using our new unlimited simultaneous text technology.
25: Geschnatter text.
12: Catchy.
25: We are seriously running out of time.
13: Look, behind that line of trees, there are cars, lorries, and lights.
12: Wow, it must be some sort of Swiss version of a road.
7: Come on, everyone.
12: Well, we're finally at the German border. I think I can see Sebastian in the limo on the other side. Everyone's a bit ratty and hungry, and Roger and Petra are seething because we're still 8 hours drive away from Berlin and the match starts in 5. Still, on the bright side, if there's over 2 hours of injury time and then penalties for a bit, we should only miss it by half an hour. Soon as we're over the border, I'm going to cheer everyone up by breaking out my sticks of Budley Rock. I've got them all under my rugby shirt, tucked into my belt here.
14: Hello, passports, please.
12: Yes, look, I'm sorry, we don't have any passports on us, I'm afraid.
1: We left Germany by mistake.
14: By mistake?
12: Yes, we have to get to Berlin ASAP.
7: No, stay exactly where you are.
15: Look, that's our contact by the car on the other side. He's just trying to get a signal on his mobile phone.
14: What is that under your shirt?
12: Look, you have to let us through, or I really don't know what's going to happen.
14: Those tubes strapped around your waist. Stay exactly where you are.
12: Look, no, I know what you're thinking, but I'm not a suicide bomber. Look. They just...
14: Don't move!
12: Ah, look, Reiki!
16: Get in the car! We are out
12: of time! Go! Go! Go! Nice one, Sebastian! Well, I think that went about as well as could be expected.
1: Gilesy, is this car bulletproof?
12: Yes.
1: Just checking.
12: On, on.
7: Right, we've made it to the stadium.
12: Look here. Day 3, bit busy. Unbelievably, we've made it, and it looks like we might just be in time for the game. Seb drove like a sort of German Michael Schumacher. Amazing. Ah, yes, up here. The Geschnatter people are furious. They've been about 1,000 phone calls on the way up here, and it does look like we've missed the big sponsor's reception. Fortunately, and I don't want to say this too loud, but by going onto Sebastian's laptop, I've laid on something of a surprise when we get inside the stadium. It's a simultaneous text sent to every mobile phone in the ground, saying, enjoy the game, forget the rest, Geschnatter, Geschnatter, text the best. I hope it works.
25: This is our box. We're going to be in time.
17: And special thanks, of course, goes to Geschnatter Geschnatter for sponsoring the stadium and the team here today.
25: Look, we're on the big screen.
6: Is that screen? Where am I looking? Where am I looking?
7: I really didn't think we'd make it. Giles, I could have killed you, but here we are.
18: Ladies and gentlemen, the world is watching this moment. Football has brought together nations torn apart by war and hatred. This sport has united the world in a way that no politician can. It seems fitting, therefore, in Germany of all places, where two terrible wars started which cost the lives of so many the world over, that we now have a minute's silence to remember those who have not lived to see great moments like these.
12: Surprise! Oh, look, we're on the big screen again. Who's for a stick of rock? Well, the England versus Swindon result's out, and good news! 2 each. On the downside, it turns out sending 80,000 simultaneous texts during the minute's silence was something of a floater. Roger and the Geschnatter lot were really angry, and I have to say it took me quite a while to retrieve the last 2 sticks of rock. Still, plenty more football to enjoy. It's Japan v Brazil tonight, so bit of a local derby. It'll be nice to see some of the non-footballing nations doing something well apart from volleyball and nuts. I'll be supporting Japan. Bella once went off for a Brazilian and came back in a fearful bait with bits of cloth stuck to her thigh. Oh, which reminds me, I better go in and say goodbye to the lovely Jenny. Oh, Jenny.
4: Oh, hi.
12: So, it was really lovely to meet you.
4: Yes. Are you going to tell Bella?
12: Probably not.
4: No.
12: Are you going to tell Herman?
4: Yes, I think I will.
12: Yeah. Okay.
4: Okay.
12: Bye.
4: Bye.
12: Ooh, awkward.
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11: Inside every Cape Plum, there's a nice clean stone asking to be let out. 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
20: We had a party last night. It's one of the places in a worse shape. You know how it is. 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

0: Thank you very much.
1: Thank you very much indeed.
0: Good evening, ladies and gentlemen, and welcome.
1: I'd just like to say what a great pleasure it's been, and we hope you've enjoyed it. Good night. Good luck. And God bless you all. Hold up, please. God save our gracious queen. Long! Yes?
0: What's the matter with you? I mean, what's happening?
1: Well, let's go now.
0: Go?
1: Home.
0: Look, if you think I'm paying £1.25 for a brand new shirt, then leaving before the audience has seen it, you're mistaken.
1: Would you please take a look at Ernie and his new shirt? Made in Hong Kong. Not sure where Ernie was made. As a matter of fact, I don't think it was made. I think Walt Disney drew him.
0: Thank you very much.
1: I'll tell you what.
0: What?
1: Sing the song, and the audience will go.
0: Look, if you want us off this stage, I want to know why. I mean, what's bothering you? You're shaking. I mean, you're nervous. You're as nervous as an oyster at low tide.
1: Read this letter. It was delivered to me 10 minutes ago by word of hand.
0: Well, let's have a look. Dear Mr. Morecambe, I cannot stand the sight of you, and I never could. I will be in the studio audience. I am an expert marksman, and I've never missed yet. This is a threat on your life.
1: Yes.
0: Expert marksman and never known to miss.
1: Yes.
0: Don't go.
1: He could be out there with his finger on the trigger.
0: Well, don't stand sideways. He might miss.
1: At least let me stand behind your wallet.
0: Well, take a grip on yourself. I mean, if you've got to go, you might as well go doing the thing you love most.
1: That's true. Elsie!
0: No! I mean entertaining.
1: That was close.
0: No, seriously, do you really believe there's somebody out there who
1: yes.
0: wants to eliminate you?
1: He's out there now. Just take a look at that audience. I wouldn't trust one of them. The hole in the wall gang there. 500 Butch Cassidy's out there.
0: Ah, come on. That is a respectable BBC audience. They don't just come in here, you know. They have to be forced.
1: Well, look at their eyes. Mean and bent on vengeance.
0: They've all been vetted.
1: Well, no wonder they're mean and bent on vengeance. Watching like a hawk I am now.
0: For what?
1: Shoulder holster.
0: How would you know if somebody had a shoulder holster?
1: Bulge underneath the jacket. Look.
0: Where?
1: Sorry, lady.
0: I mean, there must be a good reason for this letter. You must have done something.
1: I'm afraid I have.
0: What was it?
1: I was young at the time. Dashing, debonair, attractive to women. They couldn't resist me.
0: When was this?
1: Last week. You remember that party we went to?
0: Yeah, they mean last Thursday. Yeah, what happened at that party?
1: There was a young lady.
0: Yeah, I remember her.
1: She had her hair in a bun and crumbs on her shoulders.
0: I remember her very well.
1: You remember nothing that night. You were well away, making an exhibition of yourself.
2: Never.
1: You were two olives up your shirt and shouting, "How's it for Twiggy?" I remember you.
0: Never mind me. I remember that girl. Yes, I do. She was gorgeous redhead. Hey, you mean that you and her, you know,
1: What?
0: Well, you know, a touch of the hello, folks, and what about the workers? Hey, you know what I mean?
1: He's gone berserk. No, sir, I most certainly do know, not know what you mean. It's one of those two.
0: Yes. I remember you'd had quite a lot to drink, too.
1: That is true, that is true.
0: Yeah.
1: 4 gallons of that lager that refreshes parts that other beers can't reach. And he still didn't get there.
0: As I remember, you did both leave together.
1: She missed her last bus, and I, out of kindness of my heart and for no other reason whatsoever, I offered her a lift home in my car.
0: You were gone for 3 days.
1: I didn't know she lived in Edinburgh, did I? I was in Carlisle before I asked. As is usual in a situation like that, tongues began to wag.
0: And all because you tried to do the decent thing.
1: Nobody tried harder than I did, I promise you that.
0: Yes. And as a result of this, you receive this letter threatening your life.
1: I'm looking now for the face of a killer.
0: The face of a killer?
1: A ruthless, cold-blooded killer. Black patch over one eye, scar on the right cheek, and 4 days' growth of beard.
0: Well, if you see that face, you can call the police.
1: Too late.
0: Too late?
1: Yes.
0: The black patch? The scar? 4 days' growth of beard?
1: Run like hell, it's the wife.
3: Thank you.
0: Can I help you?
1: Is the shop open?
0: It says open on the sign hanging on the door.
1: It says closed.
0: It says open from the outside.
1: That's clever.
0: Can I help you?
1: Calculator.
0: We're specialists.
1: I see. Then have you any idea where I might get one?
0: We specialize in calculators.
1: I need go no further.
0: Rest assured.
1: I don't want a mattress.
0: I was going to say, rest assured, we know all about calculators. We've been selling electronic equipment for over 500 years. If I might show you a selection of our calculators. There you are.
1: Thank you, sir. A wide range. Do they vary in price, or do they cost different amounts?
0: Well, they vary in price, but some of them do cost different amounts.
1: I see.
0: You require a calculator for your work.
1: British High Commissioner to the Bahamas.
0: A very important post.
1: Had I have got the job, it would have been. I'm a plumber's mate.
0: Oh.
1: When I say I'm his mate, that means I just help him with his work, and that's as far as it goes.
0: Yes, I understand that.
1: Nothing else.
0: No, yes.
1: You know, there's no hell or faults in what about the work.
0: No, I know that. Yeah. I understand.
1: May I try one of your calculators? Calculators. May I try one of your calculators?
0: How many do you want?
1: Just the one.
0: Just the one. Yes.
1: That's the best ad lib you've done in years. I'll tell you.
0: Customer satisfaction.
1: Yes.
0: It will work out anything, that model there.
1: Will it really?
0: Yeah.
1: Now let me see now. Married 15 years. 52 weeks in the year. 52 multiplied by 15 equals 780 weeks. Now multiply 780 by 4. 3,120. That is amazing.
0: 3,120 what, sir?
1: Nothing to do with you at all, that. Do you mind if I sit down for a moment, though?
0: Yeah.
1: A nice model, this, I must say.
0: It is the calculator.
1: Price?
0: £10.
1: Mm-hmm.
0: You'll also need a charger, and then there's VAT.
1: And how much does all that come to?
0: Well, I'll work it out on your calculator.
1: Oh, what a good idea.
0: And you can see how good it is.
1: Yes.
0: Now, cost of calculator, £10. Cost of charger, £2.75. Plus VAT. Total. There you are. You can see the price lit up there.
1: £386. Save a fortune with that. I'll take it.
0: Right.

0: Our special guest this week is really special.
1: I think it's true to say that this young man is to music what Ernie Wise is to English literature.
0: Wish I'd have thought of that.
1: Despite this handicap, we think he's going to be a great singer.
0: You know, there's no such thing as even a straight introduction with you, is
1: there? There is, yes, there is, but they've all become collector's items.
0: Go on, then. I dare you to do a straight introduction.
1: Right. Ladies and gentlemen, a young man with a great voice appearing for the very first time in this Anderson Air Raid Shelter. May I introduce Mr. Instant Horror?
0: No.
1: Eh?
0: Instant Horror?
1: Well, I was close, wasn't I?
0: No. Vincent Zara.
1: Well, I was close. I told you, didn't I?
0: Ladies and gentlemen, Vincent Zara.

0: Ah, thank you, Vincent. Thank you very much. That was great.
1: Knockout, that.
0: He's Neapolitan.
1: That's an ice cream, isn't it? Lovely.
0: Hey.
1: What?
0: Don't look now, but there's a woman just come on.
1: Is she sober?
0: I think so.
1: Well, if she's sober, she goes with you. If she's drunk, she goes with me.
2: It's about time this show had a touch of class, and here I am.
1: Burn! You said that without moving your lips! Oh.
2: Now, I'm not going to give you the chance to introduce me. I'm going to do it myself. Ladies and gentlemen, one of the most popular, most talented actresses in the country today. We know you're going to love her. Penelope Keith. How terribly, terribly sweet of you.
0: Ladies and gentlemen, our guest lady actress for this week.
2: I've done it.
0: You've done it?
2: I introduced myself, and I did it rather well, I thought.
1: Did the audience clap when you told them your name?
2: As a matter of fact, they did, quite loudly.
1: Oh, what is your name, please?
2: Penelope Keith.
1: Good Lord. I didn't hear one clap then, did you?
0: No, nothing.
1: Nothing.
0: Nothing
1: at all. This boy tells lies.
2: You're even more tedious than I thought you'd be.
1: Excuse me.
0: Yeah. Well,
1: tedious. What's it mean?
0: Tedious?
1: Yes.
0: What does it mean? It means that you carry yourself with great dignity and authority.
1: Thank you.
2: And the little fellow, he's just as tedious as you.
0: Do you really mean that?
2: I most certainly do.
0: It's a pleasure to have you on our show.
1: A great pleasure, Peninsula.
0: What do you think of the sketch, Pinocchio?
2: Penelope. I've read it most carefully, and without doubt, it's abhorrent.
0: Abhorrent?
1: Yes.
0: Excuse me,

0: and beautifully written.
1: Oh, I couldn't agree with you more. What good taste.
2: A charming lady. I do promise you that we will both be very tedious in it.
1: And the sketch more abhorrent than you thought.
3: I'm quite confident that you're both right.
1: Good. Ladies and gentlemen, Eric Morton...
3: I'll do it. Oh. Ladies and gentlemen, Penelope Keith, assisted by Morecambe and Wise, in an abhorrent sketch. But I shall make it much better than it really is.
0: Of course he will. It's very quiet. I know what he's done. He's put his wig in the washing machine. The canvas has shrunk and he can't get it back on again.
1: Hello, Eric.
0: Hello, Anne. What have you got under your arm?
1: Wuthering Heights.
0: Well, have it seen to. It could turn nasty.
1: Please, would you mind?
0: Yeah, I don't mind. I'll eat my apple.
1: Cox's Pippin.
0: That's his problem. A nice apple, this.
1: Do you like the new outfit I'm wearing?
0: Knockout, that is.
1: Honestly?
0: Perfect on you, that. It's amazing the clothes they make for these action men dolls these days.
1: It was my own fault for asking. I believe you said something complimentary once.
0: Just a rumour, that's all.
1: Well, I've got some writing to do.
0: Well, I'll have a quick look at the TV page. There's a new comedy series starting about honeymoon couples. It's called Upstairs, Upstairs. Hey, the Wonderful World of Disney's on tonight, eh?
1: So what?
0: You might see your dad.
1: Give me that newspaper.
0: What for? Why?
1: Just
0: why
1: give
0: should
1: it to
0: I
1: me.
0: Give you this newspaper? Is there something in it about you?
1: No.
0: Yes, there is.
1: There isn't.
0: You've been posing again for those adverts, haven't you?
1: Posing for adverts?
0: Ex-naval officer's underwear. Posing in those long johns with the emergency exit.
1: Now, give me that newspaper.
0: Why?
1: If I give you the money, will you go to the pictures?
0: There's nothing I want to see.
1: Frankenstein has returned.
0: Des doing another series, is he? What's in the letter you're reading?
1: Pinnacle of my career, this is.
0: No. You've actually passed the audition for Crackerjack, then?
1: No.
0: Congratulations.
1: This is from a firm of publishers about my latest book.
0: Oh, the one you wrote last week while the commercials were on?
1: Yes.
0: Is it a favourable letter?
1: Favourable? Favourable? Not many writers get a letter like this for their very first book. I'll bet D.H. Lawrence didn't get one like this when he wrote The Bronte Sisters. I could become another Somerset moron.
0: Who?
1: Who? You know nothing about writers. Somerset moron wrote War and Peace by J.B. Tolstoy.
0: I didn't know that.
1: Lots of things you don't know. Just read this letter.
0: I can't read without my glasses.
1: You must be getting old if you can't read without your glasses. I'll read it.
0: Do you want your glasses?
1: Yes, please.
0: What's he say?
1: Dear Mr. Wise, I have read your work, and in all my years as a publisher, I have never read anything quite like it. To say that it is verbal compost would be an understatement. That's my book he's talking about.
0: Verbal compost?
1: Yeah. I bet Somerset Maugham never got a letter like that.
0: I'm sure he didn't.
1: As a matter of fact, there's a lady coming to see me this afternoon.
0: You haven't been writing off to the WVS again for old clothes, have you?
1: Now, listen, you will say nothing.
0: You know me.
1: I do, that's the trouble. She'll be here in a minute. Matter of fact, I could knock out a play now just to show her how good I am. Let's think now. Yes. Private Eye, Hank Nolan, pulled the brim of his hat down over his eyes.
0: Fell over the dog. Or perhaps he walked into the door and rang the bell with his nose.
1: It'll be the lady to see me. You keep your nose out of this.
0: Now, will you go, or shall I let you answer it?
1: No, I'll go.
0: All right, then.
1: Hello?
3: You have got to be Mr. Wise.
1: Do come in.
3: Yes, every inch an author.
1: Delighted to meet you, Miss...
3: Miss Fanager Allen.
0: What did she say?
1: Flanagan and Allen.
0: I thought that was two fellas.
1: So did I. Would you please make yourself comfortable?
3: Thank you. My coat?
0: No, it'll be too tight for him under the arms. Introduce me. Eric Morecambe.
3: Hello. Mr. White.

0: Guys, would you care for a cigarette?
1: No, thanks. I don't smoke. I don't drink either. And I don't go out with women.
2: Oh, makes all his own dresses, though, don't you?
1: Will you be quiet? You've read my book, then?
0: Oh, I have indeed. My co-directors and myself would like to include it in our collection of books aimed at guiding young writers.
1: Any other famous authors, apart from myself?
0: Yes, indeed. Solzhenitsyn.
1: Solzhenitsyn?
2: He translates Noddy into Russian. Not much cop, I can promise you that.
1: He can't, because I've never heard of him.
2: Of course not.
1: Who else?
0: Alistair MacLean.
1: Alistair
0: MacLean.
2: You use his toothpaste.
1: Oh. They're hardly in my class as authors what write books.
0: How very true, Mr. Wise.
1: What fascinates you about my book?
0: You never touch on the promiscuous.
1: Promiscuous?
2: It's a little yellow flower. Blooms in spring.
1: Oh, no, no. I leave that kind of thing to the archaeologists.
0: Archaeologists.
1: Yes, you see, I am an author. I have to live in a make-believe world, and because I'm an author, I fantasize a lot.
2: It's that fruitcake your mother keeps sending you. That's what's true.
1: Shut up, you. Do forgive me. He irritates me, Carol. Irritates me all the time.
0: I know exactly what you mean. I know you're a very busy man, Mr. Wise, but could you give me a synopsis?
1: Well, we might have some left in the biscuit tin.
2: No, I had the last one last night. A little red one with jam in it.
1: Oh. All gone.
2: All gone.
1: Sorry.
0: All gone, I see. The more I talk to you, the more convinced I am that you're our man, Mr. Wise.
1: Well, what was it about my book that made you want to include it in your guide to young writers?
0: I think it was this passage. Let me read it to you. He remembered their first meeting in Paris, just outside France. They walked hand in hand along the banks of the Seine. It wasn't easy, because he was on the left bank and she was on the right. That is the type of material my magazine is looking for.
2: I see. Excuse me, and that was the clincher as far as you were concerned?
0: Well, it could have been this passage. He remembered how they drank coffee together outside on the pavement in Paris, and they got run over by a dust cart.
1: I can write poignant stuff like that by the yard. It gets you here.
2: Just above your wallet.
1: That'll help young writers, that will.
0: It's perfect. It's just what we're looking for.
2: Yes, well, Ern, would you make Miss Flanagan and Alan a cup of coffee?
1: Miss Flanagan and Alan doesn't want any coffee.
2: Oh, show some manners. She is a guest.
1: Oh, of course. I'm sorry. Instant coffee?
2: Yes, please.
1: I'll be about 10 minutes.
2: Right, then.
0: I'm sorry.
2: Well, now that Snow White's favourite's gone, could you explain it all again to me, please?
0: Well, we want to include Mr. Wise's writing in our guidebook aimed at helping young authors.
2: Very nice, yeah. But what's the angle?
0: Angle? I really haven't the remotest idea what you're talking about. Excuse me.
2: Oh, you're not going anywhere. Sit down and take the weight of your 18-hour girdle. Now, you want to use Ern's book as a guide on how not to write a book, don't you?
0: Let me put it to you, Mr. Morecambe.
2: No, thank you. I've just had my dinner.
0: I'm sure we can discuss this between the two of us. I do assure you it'll all be done in the very best of good taste.
2: And you'll make a fool of him. Now, nobody makes a fool of Ern. I've got the concession on that. Hurt him, hurt me. He's had enough heartbreak in his life.
0: Now, look here.
2: I've told you once. I've just had my dinner.
0: I don't think this has got anything to do with you. Are you a writer?
2: Good Lord, no.
0: Well, what do you do for a living?
2: Comedy advisor to the Des O'Connor Show. Of course, I don't work a lot.
0: What could you teach Mr. O'Connor about comedy?
2: Timing. The art of timing.
0: And what is the art of timing?
2: In Des's case, getting out of the theatre before the audience.
0: Let's get back to Mr. Wise. It's only a little thing.
2: But that's all he's got. And you'll hurt his feelings. We all know that he's not the greatest writer in the world. He thinks he is, and that's good enough for me. I don't wish to appear rude because you are a lady, so get out.
0: Well, in the light of that, there's nothing else for me to do but leave.
2: I'm very grateful. Now, what did you say your name was?
0: Miss Fanager Allen.
2: I see. Well, just turn left. It's underneath the arches. Home, town, umbrella.
1: I put the coffee on and it's... Where's Miss Laurel and Hardy gone?
2: She's had to dash off. Appendicitis.
1: What's she gone to Greece for?
2: Greece?
1: She's got a nerve, comes here, then rushes off. Bah.
2: Pardon?
1: Bah.
2: Oh,
1: bah.
2: You feel better for that?
1: Yeah.
2: I'm glad about that.
1: I don't need her.
2: Of course you don't.
1: I'll write a new play.
2: Might as well. There's nothing on TV for another 10 minutes.
1: Now then. Got it. Aubrey was a cosmopolitan.
2: That's a good word. Was her.
1: That's K-O-Z.
2: No. I think it's with a C.
1: What, cosmopolitan?
2: I think so, yeah.
1: I'll have a look in the dictionary.
2: All right.
1: Here we are. Compost. Hey, that's what it says about my work in the letter.
2: I wouldn't read that if I were you, one.
1: Verbal compost. Here we are. Compost. A mixture of various noxious ingredients which go to make manure. Manure? My work, manure?
2: Give me your book.
1: What are you going to do?
2: I'm going to put it on the roses.

0: Well, did you think it was a foreign penitentiary?
1: No, I was wrong. It was inane and inept.
2: Gosh, I didn't think she'd like it that much.
0: Well, he was quite happy with it being a foreign.
1: What a tedious day this has been. Which is the way out, please?
0: Through that door, Mark Danger, 5,000 volts. You'll be all right.

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Eric and Ernie's special guest today was Penelope Keith and the vocalist Vincent Zara. The music came from Peter Knight and his orchestra. The script was written by Eddie Braben, and the program was produced by Bobby J.

0: I've been gardening in white gloves.
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2: Oh, come in, Smithers. What is it? Speak up, boy. Orange juice.
3: No, sir. New Kellogg's Rise and Shine.
2: Hey, finish.
3: And look at this, sir.
2: No peel, no pips, and it's got vitamin C. Well, Smithers, I suppose this is it.
3: What are you doing, sir?
2: Thank you, Governor. 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Thank you.
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0: Good evening. Well, welcome to the 15th and last in this series of Sunday evening radio shows. In answer to your many requests, and by the way, we are really deeply grateful, all of us, for the enormous response, we're going to recreate for you tonight some of the things you told us that you enjoyed the most. Well, I'm certainly going to miss our little Sunday evening romp together. The thing that made it fun was never knowing quite what was going to happen, you know. I'm going to miss talking to those real-life, believable people, for example, who used to come knocking at our portals. Ah, a guest bids entrance.
1: Mr. Freeberry?
0: Yes?
1: I'd like to discuss a problem with you.
2: Yes, indeed, a problem with you!
0: Well, if you just come down off the wall, we'll talk about it.
1: Trouble with my car. I can't get through on Sunset Boulevard.
0: Well, what seems to be the trouble?
1: The road is being blocked by sheep.
2: Yes, indeed,

0: the Monsieur Toulé and his tuned sheep.
1: I don't care what they are. I've got to get to work.
2: Get the team back to work!
0: What kind of work do you do?

0: If I ever need any brain surgery, why, I'll be sure and get in touch with that gentleman.
1: Pardon me, Mr. Freeberg. My name is Tweedley.
0: Well, we all have our problems.
1: I am the censor from the Citizens Radio Committee, and I must okay all the material used on your program here. So I'll just sit back here and interrupt whenever I feel it necessary.
0: You mean you plan to stop me every time I do something that you think is wrong?
1: Exactly. I'll just sound my little horn like this.
0: And that's a darling little horn there.
1: And then you stop, and I'll tell you what's wrong.
0: Somehow I can tell it's going to be one of those days.
1: You just go right ahead, Mr. Freeberg. Don't mind me.
0: Yeah. And now I would like to say...
1: You forgot to say thank you, Mr. Freeberg.
0: Thank you, Mr. Freeberg. Mr. Tweedy.
1: You're welcome, I am sure.
0: Yes. I'd like to sing an old river song in honor this week of National Treat the Beat Your Feet on the Mississippi Mud Week. Mr. May, if you please.
1: That was very polite, Mr. Freeberg.
2: Old Man River, that...
0: All right, Tweedly, politeness I dig, but what in the world is wrong with Old Man River?
1: Well, the word old has a connotation some of the more elderly people find distasteful. I would suggest you make the substitution, please.
0: I suppose you insist?
1: Precisely. You may continue.
0: All right, music.
1: You forgot
0: to say thank you.
1: Yes.
0: Thank you, thank you.

0: stubborn.
1: Grammar, grammar.
2: That's all right, Billy. Music. Thank you, thank you.
1: You're welcome, I'm sure.

0: doesn't plant taters, potatoes. He doesn't plant cotton cotting. And them, these, those that plant them are soon forgotting. But every man river is just keep rolling along.
1: Excellent. Oh, yeah, sorry about that.

0: we got by that one. You can't outlive it all. Okay, take your finger off the button, Mr. Tweedley. We know when we're licked. Well, that concludes Elderly Man River. Oh, yes, and thank you for being with us, Mr. Tweedley.
1: You're welcome, I'm sure.
2: Stanley?
0: Well, if it isn't our dear little singing imp, Peggy Taylor.
2: Stanley, the thing is, how this is your last program.
0: Oh, no, there's no need to carry on like that, Peggy, just because we're going off.
2: That's not why I'm crying.
0: Why are you crying?
2: You're standing on my foot.
0: Oh. Pardon me.
2: Oh, yes. Well, seeing as this is your last program, I prepared a little something as a going-away present. Here.
0: Gee, just what I always needed, a crocheted sleeping bag.
2: No, it's not a sleeping bag. It's a Freebird cozy.
0: Oh, I see.
2: Well, it's going to be a hard winter, and I hated to think of you standing on a corner selling apples without something to keep you warm,
0: yeah.
2: You know?
0: I appreciate it, Peggy, but I am not going to stand around on any corner selling apples. Newspapers, maybe. Better you should have made a sponsor cozy.
2: Better you should have had one to put it on, hmm?
0: Crochet. what have you picked to sing for us tonight?
2: I'd like to sing The Birth of the Blues.
0: Well, we'd love to listen to you.

0: Wonderful. Thank you, Peggy. That was lovely. Well, you seem to enjoy our version recently of that typical soundtrack that has come galloping out of your TV sets this fall. So here then is our Western hero, Bang Gunley. That is just the soundtrack. No peeking at the picture now.
1: The Eating Corporation of America presents Bang Gunley, U.S. Marshal Field.
2: Morning.
3: Cody?
2: You Bang Gunley?
3: That's right.
2: Well, let's ride on out and look over the spread.
3: Okay.
2: Hey, boy, get up.

0: Forward, forward.
1: Somebody sure cut through that fence, all right. Yep.
2: Somebody sure cut through that fence, all right.
3: Back to our action-packed story in just a moment, folks. But first, a word from the newest member of the Eating Corporation of America's breakfast family, Puffed Grass.

0: Hi, boys and girls. This is Jet Crash. I'm a test pilot. Believe you me, I couldn't break through the sound barrier every morning. If I didn't start off my day with a stomach. Full of puffed grass. $100 million cows can't be wrong. The only breakfast food containing chlorophyll. 2. Yes, when us test pilots are all alone up there, pulling out of a sonic dive on the verge of blacking out, with a pull of 9 G's on our body, I can't tell you what a comfort it is to have that extra chlorophyll protection. Two. It well makes me the most popular test pilot of the annual Lockheed prom. Yes, you can spot the puffed grass eaters in any crowd. They got a green mouth.
1: Tune in next week for another action-packed adventure of Bang Gunley.

0: That's just ridiculous. Well, what comes now is a capital record of mine that you requested most. As a matter of fact, we received a scroll through the mail with a whole list of name on it. requesting that we do this number. So if Peter, that's too piercing, Leeds, is standing by, I'd like to sing for you the Banana Boat song.
1: Come and they won't go home. Day.
2: Wow, man. I guess you're not to shout like that.
1: Well,
2: it's like right in my ear, man.
1: Well, it goes with the song.
2: Huh? Yeah, but don't holler in my ear, man.
1: Well, it's authentic calypso.
2: Yeah, but like, why shout next to me, man?
1: Well, the shout go with the bongo drums.
2: Well, not my bongo drums, man. I mean, move away, like.
1: Well, I don't see why.
2: No, staying over next to the guitar, man.
1: He sent me over here.
2: Yeah. Well, then, sing soft, man. I mean, like, wow.
1: Okay.
2: It's too loud, man. That's better.
1: Easy day, easy day, easy day, easy day, easy day, oh. Daylight come and me won't go home.
2: Yeah, man.
1: Oh, work all night and a drink of rum.

0: foot seven.
1: No, hold it, man. Hold it, hold it. It's too loud, man. It's too loud.
0: That's 6 foot.
1: No, hold it. Oh, my ears. Right, my ears. No, hold it, man. It's too shrill. It's too piercing. No, it's too piercing, man. It's too piercing. It's too piercing, man.
2: I don't see why, I don't see why I can't,
1: No, man, it's too piercing. Like, I don't dig loud noises.
2: Well, you ruined the whole
1: piercing.
2: Record is what you
1: ruined. Well, tough. I'll take my bongos and go, man, because the whole thing is, like, bugging me anyhow.
2: Yeah, wait a minute. I'm going to shout.
1: No, I'm cutting in like I didn't want to make this gig in the first place.
2: No. Wait a minute. I be soft.
1: Yeah. Well, then, back off me, man. It's too piercing.
2: Okay.
0: How's this? Dale!
1: Too loud, man.
0: Okay. Dale!
1: It's too loud, man. I can still hear you. Would you mind leaving the room?
0: Okay.
1: Crazy.

0: black tarantula.
1: No, man, don't sing about spiders. I mean, ooh, like I don't dig spiders.
0: That's how the song goes. He goes, hide the deadly black tarantula.
2: Daylight come and we won't go home.
1: Is that it? Can I go now?
0: No, not yet. We got to finish.
1: Yeah, man.
0: I locked myself out.
1: Crazy.
0: I come through the window.

0: Stanley boy.
1: Yeah, Billy, what is it?
0: I got like a little gift for you, myself, like.
1: Well, man, like, what is it?
0: Well, aquarium playing band leader, like, I found floating in Balboa Bay.
1: Floating in Balboa Bay?
0: He was clinging to a hunk of the Aragon ballroom.
1: Yes. As I see him ringing out his accordion there. Well, how does it feel to be back on dry land, sir? A waterfall, a waterfall! Mr. Freeburn, I understand your program is going off the air. Why, yes, it is. Ha, ha, ha! All right. Look, you don't have to make fun of me. Oh, look, who is it talking? Yes, well, there's that. Now, look, just to show you there's no hard feelings, how about playing us a short instrumental medley based on the names of girls? I just happen to have that arrangement with me. A one and a two and a... No.

0: Thank you. Thank you very much. We enjoyed that.
1: Now for my next number, I would like...
0: Oh, I'm sorry.
1: ...to play...
0: That's all we have time for. Thanks very much.
1: Please, somebody turn off the Freeburg machine.
0: All right. Look, just have a seat, will you please, sir? Now, who could that be? Coming. Yes?
2: A package from Mr. Stan Freeburg. Will you sign here, please?
0: All righty. Yeah, it's an awfully big package. Gee, it must be about 10 feet tall.
2: Oh, you tell me, sir. It come all the way from the Himalayan mountains.
0: The Himalayan what?
2: A mountain.
0: Well, let's unwrap it here. Give me a hand.
2: Will okay, you? Sir.
0: All right. Big one, here. Yeah, there we go. Yeah, that's better.
3: Hello there, Stan.
0: Well. Well, it's my old friend, the Abominable Snowman. Yeah, I guess that messenger, I've never seen a 10-foot monster creature, a gentleman like yourself, all covered with hair before. He got pretty scared.
3: Yeah. Well, chalk one up for me, Stan. I mean, that's all in a day's work for me, you know.
0: Yeah, that's right. Terrorizing people is your business, isn't it?
3: Yes, terrorizing the various mountain climbers. That is my trade, and I am proud of it. By the way, is it hard on you doing both voices like this?
0: Yes, that's a little hard on my voice, yes.
3: It's a little hard on mine, too.
0: Well, I hope it's not too bad.
3: Not too bad, no.
0: You sure?
3: Sure. Positive?
0: Positive.
3: All right, all right.
0: Okay, okay. Say, there is something a little different about you there. I know what it is. You're not wearing orange sneakers like you usually do.
3: Yeah. I'm glad you noticed, Dan. I'm wearing the purple. That's the ensemble I picked out for my trip.
0: That's not much of an ensemble, is it? I mean, just the sneakers.
3: Well, it's an ensemble to me.
0: Yes. Well, how did you get all the way here from Tibet?
3: Gladys mailed me.
0: What brings you here?
3: Well, it burned me up.
0: Yes. Well, what is it that...
3: Well, we heard you were going off. Well, we were stunned. Oh, just stunned. So I came stateside right away to do something about it.
0: Well, really,
3: No. Now, come on now. Who do I scare?
0: No, nobody. It's no one's fault.
3: Listen, we've enjoyed your program. We don't want you to go off. Who do I frighten for you?
0: Well, there's no need to scare the wits out of people about this.
3: I was thinking more of scaring the wits back into them.
0: Well, it's the thought that counts, and don't think that I don't appreciate it.
3: I could scare a couple of sponsors for you.
0: I'm afraid we've already done that.
3: One would gather, yes.
4: Well, Stan, baby, what are you going to do now?
0: Oh, I don't know.
3: Well, I'll tell you what you're going to do, buddy, buddy. You're going to come back and live with Gladys and me in the high Himalayas.
0: No, really. What would I do there?
3: Oh, I could teach you to be an abominable snowman.
0: But I'm only 6 feet tall.
3: Well, you could scare midgets.
0: No, I don't really...
3: I'll lend you my orange sneakers, Stanley.
0: Yeah, but size 23, yeah. Well, I guess I could stuff a little snow in the toes.
3: Yes, that, or I could stretch your feet for you.
0: No,
3: here, give me your footsie. I'll show you there.
0: No, please, I'll take you at your word.
3: Okay.
0: All right. Well, I guess it's settled, then. I'll be an abominable snowman.
3: Oh, Stan, you made me so proud.
0: And so concludes our final program.
1: Wonderful, wonderful. Now off with the show.
5: All right, will you be quiet just a moment, please?
0: Well, gee, the time has just slipped by. I'm sorry we didn't have time for the Toon Chief tonight, for example, but maybe it's just as well. We had a little jurisdictional union dispute between the American Federation of Musicians and the 4-H Club. Well, I guess that just about winds up the egg-rolling contest for tonight. And I can't think of any better way to say goodbye than surrounded by all my good friends at home and in the studio. It's been a delightful 15 weeks. And on behalf of my producer, Pete Barnum, my technicians, and my cast, all of my cast, allow me to thank our entire audience, particularly the gentlemen of the press, for their most encouraging comments. So now, until we meet again, this is Stan Freberg saying, thanks for listening, God bless you, and good night.
6: 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Featuring the music of Billy May, Judd Conlon for the Mayors, and the songs of Peggy Taylor, Doris Butler, Peter Leeds, and June Perez. Bud Sewell speaking.

You know, some marmalades get some of their tang from added flavoring. While Robertson's Golden Shred gets all of its tang from Seville oranges. What would you rather have for breakfast?

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6: Hello, John Sutcliffe here. Outside the church, as you might have gathered, because I've been tipped off by our butcher about a discarded kitchen cabinet down the side of the church. It's been abandoned, and he wasn't pulling me leg. Here it is. I'm examining it now for defects. Is somebody getting married? You might be wondering. No, not to my knowledge. That's Ken Worthington, practising his latest hobby, bell ringing. Oof, went a bit wrong there, didn't it? Well, somebody did. Oof.
7: We present The Shuttleworths, Episode 1,

Yes, Ken was introduced to the society by a widow called Audrey, who offered Ken the hand of friendship, and he's they've stopped. What's gone wrong? Oh, probably just taking a little break. But that's Ken's bell, I think. And possibly Audrey's. It's amazing, you know, it's his first evening there, but already he's been selected to do a duet. But doesn't surprise me, because everything Ken touches at the moment turns to gold. Business is booming. He had his drive asphalted last week. He booked himself on a coach trip to Castle Howard, purely on spec, and sat next to a divorcee called Gillian, who works part-time as a receptionist for a skip hire company in Mexborough. Next week, Ken is taking her to a tapas bar in the city centre. You know, if I wasn't a happily married man, I might be quite envious. Right, I've got to put this cupboard in the Austin Ambassador. See you later.

0: Oof, these dolly pegs are a bit stiff. Used to be supplied by a gypsy lady, but she stopped coming round in the early 70s. Disillusioned, I suspect, by the growing competition from major supermarket chains. But I wish she'd come back, because her pegs were definitely superior. Somebody's just appeared, excuse me, on their patio. And it's none other than Ken Worthington, looking remarkably fresh after last night's exertions. And he's got a tray with him, upon which sits a pot of coffee. Morning, Ken.
1: Morning.
0: It's a cafetiere. Cafetiere, isn't it?
1: Yes.
0: Yeah. You do know how to press the plunger down, don't you?
1: Oh,
0: yeah,
1: yes.
0: Of course he does.
1: Yes.
0: Somebody like Ken would know that, but some people don't. They think it's to keep the coffee warm. But it's a mistake they only make once. Ken's placed the tray on his patio table. Oh. And he's sitting down to enjoy an executive-style breakfast before commencing work at his desk, where he oversees the careers of several up-and-coming artists in the area, including myself, of course, John Shuttleworth, a versatile singer-songwriter. Oh, that reminds me, Ken. I've got a tape for you with some new songs on.
1: Oh, yes. Well, just pop it in the post, John. Clearly labelling the sender's name and address. And I'll get in contact in due course.
0: Right. Yes, I will. Thank you.
1: Wash day, is it, John?
0: It is, Ken, yes. And once I've hung this lot out, I've got to go and make the beds and hoover around.
1: Oh, Mary's still incapacitated, then?
0: She is, I'm afraid. Yes. So, of course, you won't know, ladies and gentlemen. But Mary sprained her ankle at step class because they're putting up bus city limits on, which is far too fast for mature ladies.
1: Mm.
0: Mary twisted her ankle, so she got feet up and doing all the chores.
2: Mm.
0: And, you know, I've been up since seven. Quite tired, actually.
2: Jan! Jan!
1: Oh. I think you're required indoors, John.
2: Hurry up!
0: Oh, I've left a egg in the pan. 7 minutes.
1: Sure.
0: It's going to be well done.
1: It is.
0: Before I go, Ken, I've noticed your orange juice. It's got little bits floating in it.
1: I think it's meant to have, John.
0: Yeah, but it's not worth the risk, Ken, surely. I'll take it back to the shop if I need it.
2: John!
1: Oh, come in, love.

0: Just take your cup, love.
1: Hey!
0: Sorry, I thought you'd finished.
1: Well, I haven't.
0: Would you like more toast, Mary?
1: No, thank you. I think that's sufficient.
0: Yeah, all right. I'll get your foot spa working in a minute, love.
1: Lovely.
0: Just do the washing.

Once I'd made Mary comfortable and done all the housework, I ventured to Natto's to do the weekly shopping. This is something Mary and I normally do together. I hold the bag steady while Mary transfers the goods into the bags. So on my own, I was struggling. The notion of spot in the next aisle, but Kenworthington, a little basket full of bachelor items, he sorted through, yet still managed to find time to enjoy banter with the cashier and pat a little lad on the head. And then walking home past the St John's ambulance rooms, who should have spot but Ken, doing line dancing. Could only see the top of his head, because it was quite high windows. But he was surrounded by ladies, all in perfect formation, and they've had his special boots on with flashing lights. And I'd have loved to have joined him, but I had to get back home. Mary, Mary, when I met you I was wary. You said my arms were hairy.

0: Normally, I enjoy mowing the lawn, but it's not very pleasant today because I have to keep stooping to get under the washing. Oh, Ken's mowing his lawn as well. Well, he's attempting to. Can't get it going. It's not Ken. He's on his patio with his feet up, enjoying what looks like a bottle of Bavarian lager. Who is it then? That must be Joyce. She's a lady that Ken met through the Lonely Hearts. Widow, 59. Very, very lonely. Two verys, you know, which I thought was a bit ominous. Likes gardening, but doesn't have a garden. Now, Ken, of course, has a garden, but he hates gardening.
1: Open the choke, Joyce.
0: Oof, don't mind giving instructions, though.
1: It's that lever there. You're doing fine, love.
0: Oof, yeah, she's sweating profusely. But she can't complain, really, because she did say in the advert that she likes gardening.
1: You've flooded it, love. Do some weeding for a while.
0: Oof.
2: Dan, can you come and change my video, please?
0: Yes, I can, love. Yeah.
1: Mm, you're doing a grand job there, John.
0: Thanks, Ken.
1: Cheers, Joyce. Oof.
0: Sometimes when you feel you can sink no lower, then you're right. You know, you can't sink any lower. And the only way you can go is up. And that's what happened suddenly. Mary's ankle got better. She went to the shops and bought me a body warmer, which I tried on. And yes, it looked very good on me. And Mary thought so too. And I stood in the mirror with Mary. She had a tracksuit on. And we just looked at our reflections. And we looked good together. You know, there's no doubt about it. That seemed to bring us closer. And that night I played the organ in the lounge while Mary read a magazine. It was lovely. Ironically, as my star was rising, Ken seemed to be on the way. On a trip to the local library to return Mary's books, I met him coming down the steps, looking as white as a sheet. What's the matter, Ken?
1: I've lost it, John.
0: Lost what?
1: I was trying to chat up a lady called Olive.
0: Yes.
1: And she just kept saying, shush, be quiet.
0: Well, that's fair enough, Ken, when you're in a library.
1: No, it's not as simple as that, John. I wish it was. I've lost it. I've lost my golden touch.
0: I, on the other hand, could do no wrong. I arrived home to find a parcel containing a pair of jeans that Mary had ordered for me from a catalogue. Stretch fit, you know. I put them on and spent the afternoon on the patio, modifying that cupboard I found around the side of the church.
2: Oh. Mm. Coming on nicely, John.
0: Do you like it, love?
2: Well, oh, very nice.
0: Oh.
2: Give us a cuddle. Come on.
0: Ooh. Mm. Ooh. Mary. Mm. Ah. Incredibly, Mary agreed that the new cupboard should be housed under the stairs as a storage space for dusters, polish, cleaning agents, cleaning fluids, that sort of thing. And in celebration of this, I popped out to buy a takeaway pizza. I had my body warmer on, my jeans, of course. I'd borrowed my daughter Karen's baseball cap, and I blended in very nicely with the lasses who served me. And on the way home, I called him to see my son Darren at Victoria Wine, and he popped a couple of light ales in my bag. I couldn't put a foot wrong, you know. And as I passed by the church that evening, it seemed like the bell ringing society were playing just for me. Hey, maybe there's going to be a duet again with Ken and Audrey. No, he's been singled out to play a solo. Blimey. But what a week ago would have been a solo, now had the unmistakable air of a funeral knell. Ken's funeral. Minutes later, he appeared on the church steps, coughing and wheezing, a crushed, pathetic figure.
1: They've sacked me, John. They've sacked me.
0: No.
1: I couldn't pull the rope hard enough.
0: Oh, dear.
1: Audrey's not talking to me. She found out about Jillian, you see.
0: Oh, yeah.
1: Can we go for a drink, John?
0: Well, I'd love to, but I'm on my way home with my pizza.
1: Oh.
0: Yes, me and Mary are going to be eating this whilst we watch a video.
1: I see.
0: And in the morning, I'm taking her to a heavy horse centre, followed by an early lunch at Carvery, which has just opened up in the Aspie de la Zouch area.
1: Oh.
0: Mm.
1: Things are looking up for you, John. You dress very smartly.
0: Oh,
1: seem
0: thank
1: to have
0: you.
1: Very full social calendar.
0: Well, you and me both, Ken. In fact, isn't it tonight you're taking Julian to a Cantonese restaurant in Bawtry?
1: No, we're not going now.
0: Oh, why not?
1: Because I was very rude about her house.
0: Ooh.
1: She's had new fascias and guttering done.
0: Ooh.
1: I was highly critical of it.
0: Ooh.
1: Now she won't take me calls.
0: Well, no doubt Joyce is waiting at home for you.
1: Oh, I hope not.
0: What do you mean?
1: She came at me with the secretaries.
0: No.
1: When I asked her to creosote my fence.
0: Oh, can you fool?
1: In fact, can I come back with you, John?
0: Ooh.
1: Just in case she is there.
0: Well,
1: please. And have some of your pizza.
0: Hey.
1: Watch the video.
0: No.
1: And in the morning, I'll come to the Heavy Horse Centre with you and Mary.
0: Sure you will.
1: Is that possible?
0: No.
1: Go on.
0: Not really, can.
1: I'll have an early night tonight and listen to your tape.
0: What, you mean you haven't heard it yet?
1: Oh, give us a chance. It only arrived this morning.
0: Oh, I see.
1: Mm. Right, that's settled then.
0: Ooh,
1: he's got some beers.
0: Hey.
1: Can I have one, John?
0: No.
1: Please, and parts.
0: Can.
1: It's thirsty work, bell ringing, you know.
0: Hey.
1: Cheers, John.
0: Oh, he's trying to open one of my light ales in the mouth of a gargoyle.
1: Oh.
0: Mind the ancient stonework, Ken.
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1: Presenting Peter Braff and Archie Andrews with Ken Platt, Dick Emery, Hilda Bray, Derek Giler, Peter Hawkins, Ronald Chesney, and the BBC Review Orchestra conducted by Harry Rabinowitz in Educating Archie.

0: Mr. Braff takes a very active part in the local affairs of the community in which he lives. He is chairman of the Ratoing Society, president of the Income Tax Dodgers Club, and on Thursday nights he's the acting cub mistress. Tonight, however, Mr. Braff is about to take the chair at the Residence Protection Society meeting, which is taking place in the community hall.
1: Now, my friends, no doubt some of you are wondering why we are here tonight.
2: I know why I'm here. Anything's better than sitting at home looking at my old woman.
3: Oh, really, Vicar?
1: Thank you, Archie, thank you. Now, my friends, we're here tonight to give a big welcome to a visitor from Whitehall.
4: Whitehall? Oh, that's ripping. I've always fancied one of those jolly soldiers sitting on his horse in a sentry box.
1: No, you misunderstood me, Miss Birkinshaw. Our visitor is a government official from the Ministry of Building Projects. I want you to give a big hand to the Right Honourable Sir Bilberry Tart, Bart.
5: Thank you. As I entered our village, I was struck by two things.
2: If you come past my house, you'd have been struck by several things.
5: Now, as I was saying, we at the Ministry pride ourselves on being quick off the mark with any new idea.
6: Come on, let's hear what the Right Honourable has got to say.
3: Honourable? Honourable.
6: All right, Honourable Horrible.
1: Grimble, how dare you insult this gentleman? Have you forgotten your manners?
6: Yes, I have.
1: And have you forgotten your position?
6: Yes, I have.
1: And have you forgotten that as you're not a householder, you've no right to speak at this meeting?
6: I
1: Grimble, have you forgotten what you usually say?
6: Yes, I have.
1: All right, then. Now, sit down and stop interfering.
6: Oh, you're always on at me.
1: No, I'm not.
6: Yes, you are.
1: I am not,
6: You
1: Grimble.
6: Are.
1: Oh, don't grumble, Grimble.
6: Oh, I hate you.
5: Well, gentlemen, before I was so rudely interrupted, I was about to say that the subject of this village is on the agenda of the Ministry. The outcome is this. We are going to provide this district with a fast motor traffic bypass.
1: Oh, an excellent idea, excellent idea. We're fed up with all those cars dashing past here. How far away from our houses will you build the bypass?
5: How far away? My dear chap, we're going to pull all the houses down and run our road right through where they were.
2: Hey, pull the houses down? Well, what about my cottage? 40 years I've lived in there. It's almost like home. I was even thinking of putting some curtains up.
5: Oh, well, you needn't bother, my friend. According to the map, there will be a tarred road right through your living room.
2: Good. That'll save me putting some lino down.
1: But just a moment, Sir Bilberry. Who ever heard of building a bypass through a village? They usually go round them, through the countryside.
5: Ha, ha, ha. That's the idea. Yes, yes. We knock all the houses down, put a road through, and that leaves the countryside free for putting up more houses. Oh, I've got my head screwed on all right.
3: Yeah, you stand a good chance of having it screwed on a stick, like me.
1: Oh. Now, quiet, everybody, please. Quiet. I'm warning you, Sir Bilberry, these people won't take this sort of thing lying down. You're not going to ruin our village. What we need now is a man among us to take the initiative. A man of courage and enterprise. A crusader. A live wire.
7: Hello. I won't take my coat off. I've still got my pyjamas on underneath.
3: Oh, Mr. Platt, you've arrived just in time. Here, do you know they're going to pull all our houses down?
7: Yes, I know. I was just lying in bed. The bedroom door opened and in came a workman from the Ministry, and it frightened the life out of me.
3: You scare easily, don't you?
7: I don't know. He was driving a bulldozer.
1: What? You mean they've started pulling our village down already? Oh, this is scandalous.
2: Scandalous? It's wicked. Someone at the government will have to pay for this. Chuck them out! Here, what about my little bungalow on the corner? Have they started pulling that down yet?
7: No, when I came by, they were driving it off on the back of a lorry.
2: The back of a lorry? Here, was there an ugly sort of woman leaning out of one of the windows yelling her head off?
7: Yes, as a matter of fact, there was.
2: Oh. The government knows what it's doing! Put them in again!
1: Sir Bilberry Tart, you can go back to your ministry and tell them that we will not stand for this invasion into the privacy and freedom of the individual.
5: But my dear Bruff, we were assured that we would have the willing cooperation of the good people of this village of Bedworthy.
3: Bedworthy? This isn't Bedworthy. That's about 10 miles away.
5: Is it? Oh, good gracious, they're pulling down the wrong place. I must go and

0: Sort this out at the ministry. Bye-bye.
1: That's a nice thing. Pulling down the wrong place, eh? Well, they'll have to pay some compensation over this little affair.
2: Yeah, they certainly will. They said the main road was going to run right through my digs. They even started painting a white line right on the middle of my eider down.
3: Mr. Platt, didn't your landlady complain?
2: No, she couldn't. She'd been pinched for taking a bath on the wrong side of the road on an even day.
1: Yes, they might have made a mistake this time, but one day they will build a road through here.
2: Oh, you're right. But what can we do about it?
1: Do? We'll move further away. Out into the country, that's what we'll do.
3: Well, come on, let's do it soon, Bruff. While we've been talking, Ronald Chisney's crept in with his harmonica.

0: As a result of what took place at the meeting, Mr. Brough decided to move away from the sprawling mass of suburbia into the heart of the country. After many days of scanning the advertisements, he is on his way with Mr. Platt and Archie to inspect a desirable property known as Folly Farm.
1: Well, let's hope this farm's what we want, Archie.
2: Yeah, I hope so too, Brough. I'm looking forward to living in the country.
1: Yes, I was sick of being in town with nothing to look at but ugly, grime-stained monstrosities.
3: Well, there's no need to be so personal.
1: That, I mean, I wasn't talking about you.
2: Oh, it's going to be wonderful having you with us on the farm. You can do all the odd jobs.
1: That's right. Brough, have you ever come in close contact with livestock?
3: Well, I once had some scruffy digs in Bootle.
2: Hey, look out, Brough, there's the farm. Pull up a minute, pull up.
1: All right, Archie. Well, come on, let's get out. Have a look at it, shall we? That's the idea. Oh, look, there's the owner waiting to meet us. Let's have a word with him, shall we?
4: Hello. A moo moo here, a moo moo there, a few more hellos and bah.
1: Why, Mr. Monty?
4: Well, if it isn't Mr. Bruges and young Nipper and Rover the sheepdog.
2: It's not a sheepdog, it's Mr. Platt.
4: Sorry. Why don't you get your hair cut? Now, what can I do for you lot then?
1: Well, we're interested in buying this farm. Now, just exactly what does it comprise?
4: Well, you read the advert, didn't you? I've got a copy of it here. Look. Desirable residence, Ev Modcon. Usual offs. Four buds. Sit-in room, three recs, child kit. All completely umph. And in the garden, brick a billet gerge for car. That's plain enough, isn't it?
2: Yes, it's as flit as the niz on your fizz.
1: Well, the house looks all right, but what about the plumbing?
4: Couldn't be better. I'll guarantee you'll never have a frozen pack. Now, when you want water, you simply turn a handle, wait a couple of seconds, and turn it back the other way, and you've got 2 gallons of crystal clear water.
2: Oh, that sounds marvellous. What do they call this thing?
4: A well.
1: Well, I suppose we must rough it a bit. Now, is there any chance of having trouble with the drains?
4: Impossible. There aren't any.
3: Hey, no drains. Well, where does all the washing up water run to?
4: Back into the well. Mr. Bude, you couldn't have picked a more ideal spot for a farm.
2: Yeah, he's right, you know. I've been swatting up. This district is renowned for its soft soil and heavier rainfall.
1: Good. What's the main product?
2: Mud.
4: Now, you just have a look around the place. As you can observe, the farm stretches right as far as the eye can see.
2: Hmm. All I can see is a dirty great brick wall 20 yards away.
4: Yes, compact little place, isn't it? Oh, you can't go wrong with this place. Get away from the cold town and live in the friendly warmth of the great outdoors.
3: Well, wouldn't we be warmer if we have the great indoors?
4: Oh, we've got a right one here. Now, do me a favour, Pleat Mate. Put on a red shirt and feed the bull.
2: Here, Brough, I like the look of this place. Come on, let's buy it, shall we?
4: Well said, Nipper, well said. It's going for a song.
2: Good. Well, here's a copy of trees.
4: We don't want any of your relations here, Nipper.
2: Mr. Monty, really?
4: Sorry, son, no offence. Now, this place is going for 2,000 quid, complete with tractor and combine harvester.
1: Well, what about the plough?
4: It opens in 10 minutes. Let's go down there and complete the deal, eh?
0: Mr. Brough, spurred on by his love for the country life, decided to buy the farm. They've been in for 2 days now, and Archie and Mr. Brough are thoroughly enjoying it.
1: Oh, come on, Archie. Wake up, old chap. It's nearly 8 o'clock. Come on, open the curtains and let me gaze at that stark, bare tree outside my window.
2: All right. Yeah, I say, Brough, is a stark, bare tree made of steel with rivets and a notice saying danger 50,000 volts?
1: What are you talking about, Archie? Of course not. Here, let me see. Archie, that's not a tree. That's an electricity pylon. They must have put it up overnight. What a confounded nerve.
2: You're right, Brough. It is an electricity pylon.
1: You know, that must have knocked hundreds off the value of this farm.
4: Hello, that's my cue. Want to sell?
1: What sort of a game is this, Mr. Monty? How can I run a farm with those electric wires all over it?
2: Mr. Monty, yes? Old Bruff has spent £2,000 on this farm, and he sent Mr. Plett out to buy more animals. Mr. Monty, you're a swindler.
4: Did I hear someone calling me by my maiden name?
1: Look here, Monty, I want my money back.
4: All right. You can have it back. I've got my wallet here, and I'll pay you back here and now.
1: Good. £2,000. That's what I paid for it.
4: Oh, yes. But when you bought it, there wasn't a dirty great big pylon on it. This farm is depreciated. What do you want for it? £1,000?
1: £1,000?
4: Done. Here you are.
1: Oh, no. I wouldn't accept £1,000 for this property over my dead body.
4: Okay. Get rigid, and I'll lay it on your chest. Here you are. Here's the money.
2: You better take it, Bruff. You know, the farm's not much use now.
1: Oh, yeah, I suppose so. All right, Monty, you've pulled another fast one on us, but we'll get even with you for this. Come on, Archie, old boy. Let's get out of here.
2: Well. So much for life in the country. But where are we going to live now?
1: Don't worry, Archie. We'll go to a hotel for a few days, and then we'll look around for another farm.
2: Hey, just a minute. There's a man driving some animals along. Why, if it isn't Mr. Platt?
5: Mush. Get along, little doggy. Mush. Now, quiet, Daisy. Keep quiet, Mirabel. You're a fool to yourself. Well, I bought some animals for the farm, Mr. Bruff. I've got 2 cows, 2 pigs, 2 sheep, and a job lot of mixed poultry.
1: Well, you can take them all back again. We've sold the farm.
5: What?
1: We've no farm, nowhere to live, and all these animals to look after as well.
6: Hello, Archibald.
2: Oh, well,
6: hello,
2: well.
6: Hello, Archie. Don't go away yet.
2: Felicity, Mr. Monty's daughter. What are you doing here?
6: I'm inspecting my daddy's farm.
1: Yes, and your father just swindled us.
2: Yeah, we may have to move back into town.
6: Oh, what a pity. Out here in the country, you can have such lovely food. Today we had shepherd's pie.
2: Yeah, but you can get shepherd's pie in town.
6: Yes, but not made from real shepherds. Living in the country, though. This afternoon I went for a walk and I fell down a great big rabbit hole.
2: Oh, how did you get out?
6: My daddy sent a ferret down after me.
1: Don't talk to me about your father. He's an old chiseler. He sold me this farm, and 2 days later, the electricity board put up that pylon.
6: That pylon wasn't put up by the electricity board. It was put up by my daddy.
2: What?
6: It's a portable plastic pylon. His workmen put it up, and then my daddy buys back the property very cheap.
2: Well, the old rogue. Is that true?
6: Cross my heart. Tonight, that pylon will be taken away from your place, and tomorrow it'll be put up on Sunnybrook Farm along the road.
1: Oh, so that's the game, eh? Well, it's nice of you to explain.
6: Well, I only told you because I like Archie. I think he's lovely.
2: Oh.
6: Kiss me.
2: Oh, all right. I'll shut my eyes first. Here I come.
5: Hey, Archie, you've just kissed the goat.
2: Yes, I know what I'm doing.
6: I'm still waiting for my kiss.
2: Oh, dear, yeah. Well, all right, I'll kiss you in my dream.
6: Have you been dreaming about me, Archie?
2: Oh, yeah.
5: I've been dreaming about you, too.
6: Have you?
5: Yes, it must have been something I ate.
6: Well, perhaps it was angel pudding.
5: Oh, no, it was calf's head and pig's trotters.
6: Tell me about your dream, Archie.
2: All right, Felicity. I dreamed that I was King of France, and at the Royal Palace dance, I waltzed all night with the Princess of Peru. I praised her beauty to the skies, and when I looked into

0: you're my girl, let's hope my dream just won't come true.
1: I've been dreaming about you as well, Archie.
2: Oh, go on.
1: Yes, we were dancing together. Oh, it was blissikins. We were floating around the floor.
3: Well, Archie, you'll float. You'd have to swim for it.
1: The music was divine. I can hear it now. Listen.

0: Well, the shades of night were falling fast. A very strange procession made its way through the English countryside seeking shelter for the night. It consisted of a van containing Archie and Mr. Bruff, followed by two cows, two pigs, two goats, two chickens, and Mr. Platt.
1: Hey, Bruff, pull up. There's a hotel over there.
2: Oh, this is the 10th one we've tried. I hope this one will put us up for the night.
3: Give over. I'm not taking my cows in that place. Look at the name of it. The Bull.
2: Well, we can't be choosy at this time of night, Platt. Let's stop and go and inquire. Come on.
3: Now go to sleep, you cows. I'll put you on tins next week instead of bottles. No, go to sleep. If you can't sleep, try counting the sheep.
1: Oh, come on, Mr. Platt. Let's go in and see the hotel manager. All right, come on.
4: Hello there. What can I do for you, what?
3: Doesn't he speak funny?
4: Well, let's have you done. Come on, state your wants.
1: Well, now, we'd like some accommodation.
4: Oh, right, so. Well, do you want the ordinary or the deluxe? I mean, the ordinary is 25 shillings for room and bath.
1: Well, what's the deluxe?
4: Well, that's 35 shillings, but you get a bed as well. Now, wait a minute, let's have a look and see what's vacant in the book. Yes, here we are, and I've got a room with breakfast, no bath. I've got a room with bath, no breakfast. Well, I've got a breakfast and bath, no room.
2: Now, look, have you got a room for us or not?
4: Oh, I'm going to smush it here, you know. It's marvellous. It's one side opens out onto a lawn.
3: Hmm. Oh, do you mean it's got no wall?
4: Mr. Platt, please.
2: All right, my man, we'll take it. Archie, you keep him talking while I go out and get the animals in through the French windows. All right, my friends will sign in. I'll go out and get our luggage. I'll take it straight in through the French windows. It'll save a lot of bother, you know. I won't be long.
4: Thanks very much. It's a nice friendly chap, that, like, you know what I mean? All right. Oh, but sad. Oh, dear.
3: Oh, do you work long hours here, then?
4: Oh, there's slave drivers there, you know.
3: Oh.
4: Oh, right. They keep me at it till the cows come home.
1: Yeah. You won't have long to wait.
4: Hello. What's that, then?
1: That's Brad bringing in our suitcases. Real cowhide.
4: Made a bit of a noise.
3: Well, it's still on the cow.
4: Well, have a minute. I'll have a look through the window. Hello. What's your friend up to? I've just seen him snatch up a handful of grass and disappear into his room.
1: Well, he's a vegetarian.
4: Well, I don't care what his religion is. Oh, there he goes again. Here. There's something fishy going on in that room there. I'm going to get my ear to the keyhole.
5: Now, Daisy, be a good girl. And stop dazzling my ear. Come on, Daisy. That's it.
4: Here! I'm not having that. Oh, I'm not, you know. Here! Who's this Daisy in there with him, then? Hey?
5: Now, Daisy, don't make a noise, old girl. You'll start Mirabelle off. Quiet, girls. There, that's it. There.
4: Aye. The fine goings on here, all right. Right, Sunday newspaper caper. I'm going in there. Lonely couple. What's this lot, then? Here, you can get those animals out as quick as you like, you know. I don't cater for livestock here.
1: Oh, now, but please, sir.
4: Oh, go on, get them out, I say.
2: You can't throw us out. After all, we've only got two cows, two pigs, two goats and two chickens.
4: Now, look here, Noah. Well, I say, I mean, out.
1: Oh, dear. Oh, if he throws us out, we've got nowhere to stay for the night.
3: Now, don't you worry, Archie. He can't throw us out. I know the law. I haven't been inside for nothing. Listen, hotel keeper, you've got to put us up because we're travellers.
4: We'll start travelling.
2: All right, I'll handle this. Now, look here, my man. I'd like to point out that under the Liability of Hotel Keepers Act, a genuine traveller cannot be turned out under any circumstances whatsoever. And furthermore, if you think... Well, I certainly told him a thing or two. That's the first time I've ever quoted the law like that.
3: Yes, and this is the first time I've ever slept with two other fellas standing up in a phone box.
1: Yeah, I know. I haven't had a wink of sleep.
2: Well, what kept you awake?
1: Some woman kept tapping on the window all night with fourpence.
3: Oh, I'm stiff all over. Ooh, sleeping on the air to care. And the stomach pressed on button B. No, if I hadn't got three bob back in sixpences, it would have been a waste of time.
1: What are you complaining about? It wasn't too bad once we turned the cows out.
3: Oh, I'm not complaining. I didn't mind being slung out of the hotel. I didn't mind sleeping in a phone box. But when Mr. Brough made me breathe all over the little window so that he could change into his pajamas, well, that was...
2: Oh, now stop this nonsense, Platt, and let's think of what we're going to do.
1: Yeah, those poor animals. We must get another farm as soon as possible.
2: And we must get one cheap, Archie. After that deal with Mr. Monty, I haven't much money left.
3: You, the crafty old swindler. He's putting that piling up all over the place.
1: Yeah. Here, I say, Platt, I got an idea.
2: What?
1: Well, Felicity told us that Mr. Monty's men were going to put the piling up at Sunnybrook Farm next.
2: Well...
1: But don't you see? Well, what? Come on. Well, all you have to do is to get over there before Mr. Monty and buy it cheap.
2: Well, well, that's a brilliant idea, Roger. Yeah, yes, the dawn's just breaking. Come on, let's go over there straight away and talk business to the farmer.
6: Well, Mr. Graffay, I'm not so sure I want to sell the farm after all. After all, last year, from one field alone, I got 50 tons of wheat.
1: Well, that's amazing.
6: It is, rather. Especially as I planted cabbages.
2: Well, the proposition's very simple, sir. My friends and I are looking for a farm.
6: What's it all about, then? Hey,
2: Well, your farm's up for sale. Now, it can't be worth a lot, with that electric pylon out of the back.
6: Oh, is that what it is?
2: Hmm.
6: I've been putting weed killer on it all the week.
2: Now, I'm looking for a quick deal. Now, will you take £1,000 for the farm?
6: Yes, yes, yes, I will. Here's the deeds. I keep them in my hip pocket with my yo-yo.
2: Oh. And here's your money. I've got the cash on me.
6: Oh, thank you, yes, yes. Well, I'll go up and pack me tin trunks.
1: Oh, good old Bruff. That was a quick bit of business.
2: Oh, yes, Archie. It didn't take me long to cotton onto a new racket, my boy. Let's go outside and look around, shall we? Come on.
6: Hello, hello again. Well, if it isn't Farmer Brute.
1: Ah, Mr. Monty. Oh, you're too late this time. You can take your piling away now. I got news for you. We bought this farm first.
6: Yes, and I've got news for you. That's a real ripe piling you've got there. Been there 20 years.
2: Ah, I don't believe it. That's just another of your little jokes. That's not a real pylon. Just another of your tricks, that's all.
6: All right, then, all right. Try touching the cable.
2: Ah, I'll call his bluff. Archie, hand me that pitchfork. I'll show you. There we are.
1: Oh, oh, ow, oh, ow, oh, it's alive. Oh, I got a shock. Oh, oh. Well, there's one thing about old Bruff. He's a real live wire.
7: Most concerned in this latest attempt at educating Archie were Peter Brough, Ken Platt, Dick Embry, Hilda Braid, Derek Giler, and Peter Hawkins. The show was aided and abetted musically by Ronald Chesney and the BBC Review Orchestra, conducted by Harry Rabinovitz.

bring out the Branston. 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
1: We present Jimmy Clitheroe as the Clitheroe Kid, with Peter Sinclair as grandfather, Patricia Burke as mother, Leonard Williams as Theodore Craythorpe, Danny Ross as Alfie Hall, and Diana Day as Susan in...
2: The Girl Who Got the Message.
3: Jimmy, will you stand still for a wee minute while I'm talking to you?
2: Well, Mr. Whittle's waiting for me next door. I should have been there 10 minutes ago.
3: Never mind Whacker Whittle. Now, I've got to go out, Jimmy. But I've had strict instructions from your mother.
2: Well, do as she says. When you're at the Rose and Crown, as soon as you feel like singing Annie Laurie, come home.
3: Now, Jimmy, you never mind about the jokes. The instructions were about you.
2: I'm not going to the Rose and Crown. I'm going to see Mr. Whittle.
3: Oh, but you're not. You've got to stay here till Alfie Hall arrives and give him a message. Then you can go next door and listen to Liverpool's Billy Liar all night.
2: Oh, Mr. Whittle's dad was going to let me have a look at his ships that he made when he was a lighthouse keeper. He's dead clever, Grandad. They're all in bottles.
3: Oh, that's not clever. Anyone who's been to sea knows how to do that.
2: I bet you couldn't.
3: Of course I could. You see, all you do is to empty the bottle, fold the ship down, push it in, and pull a little string to raise the sails.
2: By the time you empty the bottle, you wouldn't be able to find the ship.
3: No, that'll be enough of that.
4: Hello there, is young Jim in?
2: Yes, come in, Mr. Whittle.
3: Oh, it's you, Whittle.
4: Hello there, Pete. Well, it's a broad, bricked, moonlicked, nicked, the dicked. As you whiskey swillers say.
3: Now, Whittle, just before you
4: hey,
3: start...
4: Hey, what's up, Jim? I thought he was coming over to see the old fella's boats. He doesn't like to be kept waiting. You see, he's getting on, you know. And he gets a bit cantankerous.
2: You want to try rubbing it with embrocational?
3: Now... If you two Oxford Donalds keep quiet a minute, I've got a message for Jimmy. Now listen. When Alfie Hall gets here, tell him your mother had a phone call from Susan to say she's working over. And he is to ring her the minute he arrives here to find out what time she'll be home. Your mother was dashing out, so she passed it on to me, and I'm passing it to you.
2: Then I pass it to Alfie and he heads it in.
3: Well, anyway, now don't forget to tell Alfie. Well, I'll be getting away now. And don't you go next door till Alfie Hall arrives. Remember? Well, goodbye.
2: Bye, Grandad.
4: Cheerio, Jock. I might see you later. Well, Jim, it's a bit of a nuisance having to wait for Alfie.
2: Ooh, he's a dope the way he chases after our Susan. He's like a little soft puppy. It's a wonder he doesn't run and fetch his slippers in his mouth.
4: Don't be hard on him, Jim.
2: That'll be Susan's pet spaniel now. I'll let him in.
4: Well, watch what you say, Jim, or he might fight.
2: You ain't none but the hound dog.
5: Hello, Jim.
2: Hello, Alfie. Oh, come in.
5: Yeah, thank you.
2: Wipe your paws on the map.
5: Yeah, that. Is Susan in?
2: I've got some bad news for you, Romeo. Juliet is doing a bit of overtime. So you'll have to sit on your own balcony.
5: Yeah, you what?
4: Hello there, Alfie. How's tricks?
5: Oh, all right, thanks. Jimmy, what did he say about Juliet? Susan, I mean.
2: She's working overtime, and she wants you to phone her up. But if I was you, I'd run for it now, while you've got the chance, before Dracula's daughter can get her hands on you again.
5: Now, Jimmy, don't you be calling Susan names to me in front of me back behind her face. I mean, behind my face, in front of her face at the back, in front of my big... Did you think it's going to rain?
2: No, but I should keep your cap on.
5: Why?
2: It'll give you something to do with your head. What do you want to know about the rain for?
5: Because if it's going to rain, I'll go down to Susan's office with her umbrella, then she won't get wet.
2: She's been all wet for years. Oh, you're a big mug, you are. Fancy going all that way to keep the rain off a blooming girl.
5: Ah, you'll think differently when you're grown up. Oh, men look after the girls.
4: Now, Alfie, that's not true everywhere. Now, out east, they have a different way of going on. There, the ladies is just chatterleys. In places like Mesopotamia, The kings there is called sultans, and their wives is sultanas.
2: What are the kids, raisins?
5: Yeah, but they're not like our girls.
4: The what?
5: They're not like our girls.
4: What? Them sultans always pick the best-looking judies around. And the judies do themselves up lovely with lipstick, powder, and all them cosmeticals. Of course, the eyes are the things the men go for most. So these birds spend hours doing up their eyelashes with that cascara.
5: But those foreigners, they have more than one wife, don't they?
4: Oh, aye. They're what you call polymygus.
2: Poly what?
4: No, that's a word you wouldn't understand, Jim. It means they have two wives. There's words for all numbers if you know them. I mean, if a bloke has one wife, that's monotony. And if he has two, that's polyagony. And of course, if you've got a dozen, that's trigonometry.
5: You know what? Trigonometry is like arithmetic. You know, multiplying and that.
4: Well, there's bound to be a bit of multiplying when a sultan's got a dozen wives.
6: Jimmy, will you stop moaning? I just happened to be passing your school at 4 o'clock, so I waited for you. What's wrong with that?
2: Everything. Ozzie and Charlie Thompson saw you. Tomorrow they'll have all the class calling me Mummy's boy. And I'll have to fight somebody.
6: You'll do no such thing. Anyway, even if the others call you Ozzie, won't he? He's your pal.
2: I hope he does. Ozzie's the only one I'm sure I can beat.
6: Strikes me, your class is full of little hooligans.
2: Oh, heck, hurry up, ma'am. Come on.
6: What's the sudden rush for? Oh,
2: blooming Shirley Peters is just crossing the road.
6: I'm not dashing away from Shirley. She's a very sweet child.
2: But she's a girl. If Charlie Thompson sees me talking to a girl as well as you, oh, I've really had it then.
6: Oh, don't be so stupid.
2: Ma'am, anyone in the Black Hand gang seen out with a girl has to crawl on his hands and knees in front of all the others.
6: That's a silly thing to do.
2: It's painful as well. The rest of the gang follow you wearing football boots. Hello, Mrs. Clitheroe.
6: Oh, hello, Shirley.
7: Hello, Jimmy.
2: Hello.
7: I was wanting to see you, Jimmy.
2: Well, now you know what to look like, you'd better go home.
6: Jimmy, don't you be so rude.
7: He was only joking, weren't you?
2: Yes, ha, blooming ha.
7: Daddy's got 2 free tickets for the circus, and I wondered if Jimmy would like to come with me.
6: Oh, that is kind of you, Shirley. You've been wanting to see the circus, haven't you, Jim?
2: Oh, yes. No. Anyway, I can't go tonight. I've got too much homework.
7: Oh, they're not for tonight.
2: Oh, well, tomorrow night's the same. I was going to ask Ozzie to go on Saturday afternoon,
7: tickets are for Saturday afternoon.
2: Well, I can't leave Ozzie, my best pal.
7: Well, I'll ask Daddy to get another ticket.
2: Oh, no. I mean, I'll have to stay with Ozzie on Saturday. He's going to be ill. his mother's ill, so he's got to cook the food and all that.
7: Well, why does he want you there?
2: To help him with his mother. You see, he's a rotten cook, and I might have to hold her down while he feeds her. That's a joke. Well, come on.
6: Jimmy, don't you tell lies. I'm sorry, Shirley. You see, he's afraid of this stupid gang he belongs to. He doesn't want them to see him with a girl.
2: That's right, Shirley. It's not your fault. I mean, you can't help being a soppy girl.
6: Jimmy, now you apologize. Say you're sorry. Go on.
7: Oh, it's all right, Mrs. Clitheroe. I don't want Jimmy to do anything he doesn't want to do.
2: Oh, but I am sorry, Shirley.
7: Are you really, Jimmy?
2: Yeah, I'm very sorry for you. If I was a soppy girl, I'd be sorry for myself.
6: Jimmy, I told you to apologize. Shirley is not a soppy girl.
2: Well, with those pigtails and that dress, if she's not a girl, our biology master's been talking a lot of rubbish.

0: They'll not stop me going to the circus. Anyway, it'll be easier to get in on Friday afternoon. Come on, Ozzy. Hello, is that Higginbottom's? Oh, hello, Mr. Higginbottom. Can I speak to your Ozzy, please? He's digging up some worms in the garden. Hasn't he had his tea yet? No, Mr. Higginbottom, I'm not trying to be clever. It's just that the lads always call Ozzy Birdbrain. I mean, Brainy Bird. Clever, you know. Yes, I'll hold on. Hello? Is that you, Sparrow Legs? Hey, your dad's in a bad mood. What's wrong with him? Has he been eating your mother's cooking again? All right, I'm only joking. Listen, we're going to the circus. You and me, tomorrow afternoon. And no, it's Friday. We're going to play truant. There's no lessons tomorrow afternoon. We're rehearsing for prize day. Yes, we'll be stuck in the hall all afternoon yodeling nymphs and shepherds. Nymphs and shepherds. You know, nymphs and shepherds, come away, come away, come away. That's when the two black sheep will leave the fold and nip off to the circus. Yes, you and me. Hey, wasn't that a smashing circus, Ozzy? Haven't you finished eating yet? You've been stuffing all afternoon. Your mother's expecting you to come home from school hungry. She'll have your tea waiting for you in the trough.
1: Hello there, James. Oswald.
0: Hello, Mr. Craythorpe. You're home from work early?
1: Yes, I dodged away a little early. I'm playing truant.
2: Sorry. That's funny.
0: You clot. Get on with your dinner, or I'll give you a mouthful of knuckles for afters.
2: I'll
0: tell your dad of me. Who's scared of Foghorn Fred? Good riddance.
1: James, that was most unkind.
0: Well, he's a big blabbermouth.
1: You shouldn't have struck him. Anyway, is it true that you played truant?
0: All right, yes. But don't let on, will you, Mr. Craythorpe?
1: Certainly not. I can keep a secret.
0: Well, to make sure, speak your promise.
1: I beg your pardon?
0: Cross your heart, put your finger across your throat, say honour bright and spit.
1: I do no such thing.
0: You're going to tell on us, telltale tit.
1: I am not.
0: Well, speak your promise then.
1: No, really.
0: Oh, go on.
1: Oh, very well. This is most ridiculous still. Cross my heart, my throat, honour bright.
0: Hey! Watch where you're aiming.
1: Well, you asked for it. Now, after all that, did you enjoy the circus?
0: Oh, it was great. Clowns, acrobats, lions, monkeys, and the best thing of the lot was a mule nobody could ride. He asked for volunteers, but everybody was scared except Ozzy.
1: Oh, did Oswald volunteer?
0: Well, not exactly. I volunteered for him. I told him he'd dropped a chocolate, and when he stood up to find it, I gave him a push. The mule did the rest.
1: Oh, James, you're a little terror. You know, I thought there was something strange when little Shirley Peters told me she had a letter for your mother from your headmaster, Mr. Treadwell.
0: What? Oh, no. I bet she gave us away. That letter will be telling me Mum we played truant. She'll murder me. And that's nothing to what he'll do to me. Old Toby Jug Treadwell.
1: Oh, James, you are in trouble.
0: Wait a minute. There's one hope. Mum won't be home till about 8 o'clock. So if I can get the letter off Shirley and tear it up, I'll be all right.
1: But, Toby Jug, Mr. Treadwell will still deal with you severely on Monday.
0: Not if I take a letter on Monday from me granddad saying I was ill.
1: But your grandfather wouldn't write that.
0: No, I've got to find a mug.
1: But who?
0: What are you like at forging in scotch? Come on, Shirley, drink up. Have another lemonade.
3: No, thank you, Jimmy. I couldn't. I was surprised when you rang up and asked me to meet you at the milk bar.
0: Well, I wanted to make up for being rude to you yesterday.
3: Oh, that's forgotten now, Jimmy.
0: Will you have some more ice cream?
3: No, thanks. But you have one.
0: Well, I don't know.
3: Oh, go on. What we've had up to now has only cost me 2 shillings, so I've still got 1 and 6 left.
0: Righto, then. But next time we live it up, the treat's on me.
3: Oh, thanks.
0: Now, come on, have another ice cream. Mister, 2 more strawberry ices, please.
3: Oh, all right. You are kind, Jimmy.
0: Oh, that's all right. You'd better give me that other 1 and 6. Thanks. I was just wondering whether you'd do me a favour.
3: Of course I would.
0: Well, would you give me that letter you've got for me mum and never mention a word to anybody?
3: Well, I would, Jimmy.
0: Oh, good.
3: But I haven't got it.
0: Well, don't sit there stuffing your face. Go and get... would you mind getting it for me, please? Sure.
3: Well, I can't. I called at your house and gave it to Susan. She put it in her handbag.
0: What? You mean I've been sat here risking my reputation for nothing? Mister, cancel one of them strawberry ices. Miss Clueless of 1961 is leaving.
4: Granddad, what time did Mother say she'd be back?
5: Oh, about 8 o'clock, Susan.
4: Oh, well, I'd better wash up the tea things for her.
0: No, Susan, leave it to me. You sit down and relax. I'll do the washing up in your handbag. In the kitchen.
4: What's the catch?
0: Well, there is no catch.
5: You're getting very considerate about Susan all of a sudden.
0: Oh, well, she's got the letter. She's got the message. She's very clever. You can't fool her, you know.
4: No, you can't. What are you up to?
0: Nothing, Susan. I was just thinking, when you live with your sister and see her every day, you forget how beautiful she is. And looking at you reminds me. We've got no soap powder.
5: Jimmy, what are you blathering about?
0: The washing up, Grandad. I'll nip out for the soap powder before the shop shuts. I'll just borrow the money out of Susan's handbag.
4: You leave that handbag alone, and we've got plenty of soap powder. 4 packets of it. Enough to wash your neck clean.
0: Oh, jolly good, eh, Grandad? Ooh, when Susan cracks her jokes, she reminds me of Billy Bunter. Especially from the back.
4: What was that?
0: Oh, I said, why don't you go in the back garden with Grandad? The fresh air would do you both good.
5: Not me, Jim. I'll be popping out for my fresh air later on.
0: Oh, yes, I forgot. Still, it's a funny place to get fresh air. The smoke room at the Rose and Crown.
5: Now, look, I'm only going down there because of a few empties to take back.
0: Take them in our Susan's handbag.
4: What do you keep talking about my handbag for?
0: Oh, it's a word I've got on the brain. And I keep saying it. When our history master asked me what animal took with him over the Alps, I said, a handbag.
5: You called him that?
0: Yes. I said, Hannibal carried a handbag and the elephants carried the trunks.
5: Wonder who that is.
4: It's probably Alfie. He said he'd call round. I'll let him in.
0: No, Susan, I'll let him in. I just want a quick word with him in private.
4: Well, take him in the front room. Tell him I won't be long.
0: Right, Susan.
6: Hello, Jimmy. It's me, Alfie.
0: In that crash helmet, I thought it was Mickey the Martian. Come in.
6: Sad, Jimmy. Ooh, I've had a job getting here. You see, my motorbike conked out and I tried to fix it with a spanner, but I forgot it was raining. And while I was bent down cleaning my carburetor, a bus come past and splashed mud all over me from front wheel to tool bag. It is Friday, isn't it?
0: Yes, the day we have fish. Come in the front room, Codshead.
6: Yeah, only I told Susan I'd call around Friday night to arrange about going to the circus.
0: Don't mention the circus to me. I'm fed up.
6: Why, what's your trouble?
0: Girls. Daft, soppy, blinking girls. If I had a magic wand, I'd turn them all into mice and buy a cat.
6: Look, I'll bet if you did turn your Susan into a mouse, you'd still like me.
0: Of course you would. Mice are very fond of a bit of gorgonzola.
6: Now, that'll do. Look, if Susan were a mouse, we'd still get on fine, because she knows I like a little pet. Yeah, anyway, what's up?
0: Well, I gave Shirley Peters the brush off. Then I played to it for school, and they gave Shirley a note for me mum, and Shirley gave it to Aunt Susan, and I can't get it off her, and mum will be back at 8 o'clock, and I need help. So you'll do it, won't you?
6: Yes.
0: Good.
6: Do what?
0: Get some dust in your eye.
6: Yeah, oh, that's dead easy, because I like it. What for?
0: So you can ask Susan for the mirror out of her handbag and whip the note.
6: Oh, I see. Yeah, but what note?
0: Look, just get the handbag off her. I'll do the brain work.
6: Ginny.
0: What?
6: Where can I get some dust?
0: Just tilt your head to one side and shake it. Look, you don't need any dust. You just pretend you've got some in your eye.
4: Are you in here, Alfie?
0: Oh, look out, she's here.
6: Hello, Susan. You look a bit tired. Can I borrow the bags from under your eyes? I've got some dust in my eyes.
4: Oh, dear. Let me see. Tilt your head back.
6: But Susan, I'm all right.
4: Now then, Alfie, keep still. I'll just go and get a handkerchief.
0: Ask her for the mirror, you clot.
6: Oh, all right.
4: Here we are. Now then.
6: You can have the mirror, you clot.
4: Keep still. I'm going to probe under your eyelid. Which one is it?
6: It's the one in your handbag.
4: What are you talking about?
0: Not leave him alone. He can get it out himself. All he needs is your handbag and the sugar tongs.
4: Look, you're after my handbag for something, but you're not having it.
0: Oh, well, keep your rotten old handbag. It suits you, especially your face. It's crocodile skin.
4: That doesn't. I'll smack you for that.
0: Get up! Ow! Oh, me here! Alfie! Do something! Clout it with the piano or something!
4: You cheeky young monkey!
5: Here, here, now, stop it. Stop it, you two. Susan, what are you doing?
4: I'm teaching my delinquent brother some manners. It's time he learned to behave like a gentleman.
0: Oh, listen to the Duchess of Dishwater. She thinks she's everybody just because she drinks a tea with a little finger stuck in the air.
5: Now, that'll do, Jimmy. Now, your mother's just been on the phone. You've got to go to Theodore Craythorpe's and ask him to come round here.
0: But, Grandad, I can't go now. I've got something important to do.
5: Jimmy, do as you're told. Tell Theodore he's to bring the books round for the Women's Guild Social Committee. Now, off you go.
0: Oh, all right, I'll go. But if my mum gets back before me, tell her there's a very simple answer to the whole thing. If I could only think of it.
4: From me before I gave it to you.
7: But why? It's only a free ticket for the football match tomorrow. Jimmy said they were expecting some sort of reward for winning the Junior Shield.
5: Well, why didn't they just give it to him at the school this afternoon?
4: Perhaps he wasn't at school this afternoon.
7: Oh, of course he was. He must have been. Otherwise, they'd have missed him in class.
5: Wait a minute, Pat. All they were doing this afternoon was the rehearsal for speech day. He could have slipped away without being noticed.
7: But where would he have gone?
4: To the circus, perhaps?
7: The circuit. Susan, I think you've got something there. He didn't want to go with Shirley tomorrow, so I bet he sneaked off from school this afternoon.
5: The young scamp. If I find out he did go to the circus, I'll warm the tail of his shirt for him.
7: Well, there's one simple way to make sure. We'll set a trap for him.
4: Oh, what do you mean, Mother?
7: Well, look, he thinks this letter is about him playing truant. So, if we leave it on the mantelpiece, he'll think I haven't seen it. And when he gets back, we'll watch him from the kitchen. For once, that little eavesdropper is going to be eavesdropped on himself.
0: Come in, Mr. Craythorpe. And don't make a sound.
1: But, James, I still don't understand.
0: Shh, quiet! We mustn't make a noise, so take your shoes and socks off.
1: James, don't be so ridiculous. For the last time...
0: Shh! I want to listen. Not a sound. They must be out. Look, I've got to do some quick thinking about that letter. Hey!
1: What?
0: There it is, on the mantelpiece. Mum can't have read it yet, so all I've got to do is to get...
5: Hello, Jim.
0: Oh, Grandad. Did you have to sneak in like that? It's all right, Mr. Craythorpe. You can come out from behind the sofa.
5: Sorry if I startled you, Jim. Theodore, what were you playing at creeping in like that?
1: Well, Mr. Sinclair, I was going to...
0: He didn't want to waken anybody, did you?
1: Yes, that's right.
5: But it's only just turned 8 o'clock, Theodore. We don't go to bed that early.
0: The dog.
1: It was the dog I didn't want waken.
5: We haven't got a dog.
1: Haven't you? Oh, of course. But you used to have one.
0: That's right. It left home the day after Grandad had his bagpipes mended.
5: Jimmy, now stop telling your fibs. Well, now, you're both here. We can have a nice, cozy little chat, can't we, Jimmy?
0: Yes. I mean, hey, Grandad, isn't that somebody shouting for you outside the house?
5: What? I never heard anything.
0: Well, I'm sure I did. And I'm sure Mr. Craythorpe did. Didn't you?
1: I thought I heard something.
0: Yeah, that's right. It could be your pal, Mr. Barnes, asking if you want to go fishing.
5: Well, I wonder how he expects to fish to bite in the pitch dark.
0: He's probably got some glowworms. Grandad, why don't you make Mr. Craythorpe a cup of tea in the kitchen?
5: All right, I'll do that. I just fancy one myself.
0: Good. But don't forget, Mr. Craythorpe doesn't like it strong, so before you put the tea leaves in, I should count them.
5: I'll leave you to it then. It won't be long, Jim.
0: That's all right, Grandad. Take your time.
7: Well, Father?
5: You're right, Pat. He's definitely up to something. I think your little trap's going to work.
4: Shh, Grandad, listen.
0: Quick, Mr. Craythorpe, hand it down to me.
1: What, Jane?
0: That letter on top of the clock. It's too high for me to reach.
7: Look at that. He's getting Theodore to help him.
1: Oh, I see it's addressed to your mother.
0: Oh, give it here.
1: Jane, it's rude to snatch.
0: There it goes, straight on the fire.
1: Jane, you burnt it. What's the idea?
0: Now I've got rid of it, Mum can't touch me. As James Cagney said in that gangster film on the telly the other night, you guys, you can't convict a guy without evidence, because if you do, it's a bum rap, see? Come on, let's see how Grandad's getting on.
7: Hello, Jimmy.
0: What? Oh, heck, it's Mum. I thought you were out.
7: I came in the back way. Well, Jimmy, aren't you pleased?
0: Oh, yes, I'm very pleased. Very pleased indeed. But I'd be a lot more pleased if I knew what I was pleased about.
7: Your free ticket for the football match tomorrow.
0: Oh, that! I was... What free ticket?
7: Look, just pop into the living room for me and you'll find a letter on the mantelpiece.
0: A letter?
7: Yes, addressed to me. Just bring it to me, will you?
0: You want the letter?
7: Yes, hurry up.
0: But, Mum, how do you know there is a letter there?
7: Because I put it there myself after I'd opened it.
0: You mean you saw what was inside it?
7: Yes, I did.
0: Well, I can explain everything. It was Ozzy's fault. He planned it. And Charlie Thompson gave us a leg up over the school wall. I'm innocent.
7: What are you talking about?
0: The message from the school saying I'd played truant.
7: There was no message. The only thing in that envelope was your free ticket to the football match.
0: Oh, that's different. Well, ignore what I said just now. I was feverish. I'll just go and get the letter.
7: You'll find it in the fire, Jimmy.
0: That's right, Mum. I'll find it in the letter. I burnt it. Yeah. I burnt the letter with the ticket in. Mr. Craythorpe, you gave it to me. You let me burn the letter. And you, Mum and Grandad, you were spying on me, and I burned the letter with the ticket in the letter. I burned the letter with the ticket.
5: I think he's burned the letter.
7: I took the ticket out of the letter. Here it is.
0: Oh, it's all very well telling me now that when I've burnt it, but I haven't burnt it, have I? Everything's all right.
7: Yes, well, perhaps this'll stop you poking your nose into other people's private mail.
5: Aye, you'd have far too much prying for a boy of your age.
0: Me? Prying? Well, listen who's talking. The two snoopers from behind the kitchen door. Peeping Pete and Keel Kate.
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3: Time to meet the men from the ministry. 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In the General Assistance Department, those tireless executives, Lennox, Brown and Lamb, help any branch of government that's overloaded. Today we find them dealing with queries sent to the Department of Health.
4: Very strange, some of these letters. Have you seen this one? It's a woman asking for maternity benefits.
5: Let's have a look. Dear sir, in accordance with your instructions, I have given birth to twins in the enclosed envelope.
6: Odd business.
4: Yeah, and listen to this. Dear sir, I have ceased work owing to pregnancy. This is likely to be permanent.
5: Yes, well, mind you, our letter's nothing to boast about. The one we sent with the forms. No? I mean, just look at these misprints, too.
4: Oh, I see what you mean. It starts, dead, sir, or man.

0: I don't know, Mildred's typing gets worse and worse.
1: She's so sullen and slovenly.
0: Yes, and she never laughs these days. I mean, she didn't even smile yesterday when you caught your nose in the pencil sharpener.
1: That's true.
0: Ah, hello, Mildred. You brought our 11s, or should I say our 11:45s?
1: Oh, that's very witty, yes, one. Yes.
2: Is that meant to be funny, Mr. Lennox Brown? Look, I know it's late. It just so happens I forgot.
0: Oh, good grief, Mildred. There's no tea in this pot. It's just hot water.
2: You always find some little thing to pick on, don't you?
0: Oh, now, listen, it's all right. No, no, it's all right, Mildred. Don't be so upset. Listen, I just mentioned it.
1: Yes, honestly, we like drinking hot water.
2: Look, if you're not pleased with me, why don't you get someone else?
1: Oh, we never dream of getting anyone else, Mildred. You may be a bit thick, but we're used to you.
0: Now, there's something worrying you, isn't there, Mildred? Yes?
2: Yes, you're quite right, sir.
0: Mm-hmm.
2: I have got something on me mind.
0: Tell us, then. I mean, think of me as an uncle, my dear. And Mr. Lamb as an auntie.
1: Oh. How nice.
2: It's my boyfriend, Bernard. We've had a bit of a do.
0: Good heavens, he hasn't... I mean, you haven't...
2: He's found another girl, see? Girl? Huh, some girl. She's old, sir. She's nearly 23.
1: Oh, I am sorry, Mildred.
2: Oh, I blame myself, Mr. Lamb. Bernard wanted to learn Spanish, see, so I let him go to evening school. This girl was in the cake-making class, and one night she offered him a bit.
0: Well, I'm sure he'll soon see the error of his ways and return to you, my dear.
2: No way! He's absolutely infiltrated with her. She talks posh, see? She comes from a wealthy home. You know, grapes on the sideboard, even when nobody's ill.
0: Well, we all have our little personal problems, Mildred, but life must go on, you know. I mean, we can't let that affect our work.
1: Or our typing.
0: Did you dispatch that priority memo?
2: Yes, sir. What memo?
0: Oh, you remember. The health department asked us to write to all port authorities.
1: Visitors arriving in Britain have to be examined by doctors.
0: Quite.
2: Oh, that, sir. Yes, I sent it off yesterday. There's a copy in your in-tray.
0: Ah, well done. Yes, here it is. Yep. Yeah. Oh, glory. Another typing error.
2: No.
0: Yes. I said visitors must be stripped and examined by doctors. You've put must be stripped and examined by dockers.
2: I hope the permanent undersecretary doesn't find out.
1: So do I. Sir Gregory could be rather cross.
3: Lennox Brown, Lamb.
1: Sir Gregory is rather cross.
3: Oh, you pair of useless idiots, you blundering nitwits.
0: And good morning to you, Sir Gregory.
3: You know what you've done?
1: Recently, Sir Gregory?
3: Thanks to your bungling, Britain's docks are in an uproar. All lady passengers coming ashore are being examined by dockers. Well, the New York Girls' Choir are raising the roof at Southampton. They've been in the customs shed for 24 hours.
0: It was Mildred's slip, I'm afraid, sir. She's been under some stress, you see.
3: Trying to blame that young girl, eh? Hmm? Well, it won't wash, Lennox Brown. You're the captain of the ship.
0: Aye, aye, sir.
3: And this isn't your only blunder. You were supposed to send out forms on how to treat rabies.
0: Well, we did, sir. Millions of them. We didn't fall down on that one.
3: You did fall down, man. Another of your blasted misprints. Your form was headed, how to treat rabbis.
1: Oh, dear.
3: Oh, dear is right, Lamb. The wags had a field day writing things like, you can't treat rabbis, they're teetotal. Now, we've had to call all the forms back in again.
0: Oh, that's unfortunate, sir.
3: Yeah, getting on like this and you'll be extremely unfortunate. If there's one more mistake in this office, just one more, you'll both be O-U-T.
1: Would that mean a golden handshake, sir?
3: No, Lamb. No, if I had to shake hands with you, it would not be golden. The best you could hope for would be imitation plastic.
1: I see.
3: Well, I'm glad you do. Now, remember, both of you, one more slip and your heads will roll.
1: It's not fair, one. Both those mistakes were Mildred's fault.
0: Yes, well, we must do something about that girl, too, before she gets us the sack. I suppose it's natural she's fed up with her boyfriend walking out on her.
1: I expect she misses the companionship. Yeah. She needs a new chum, someone to talk to.
0: Yes.
1: I've got an idea.
0: Hmm?
1: Perhaps I can fix something by tomorrow.

0: Lennox Brown.
1: Old Porter here.
0: Matthews?
1: Of course it's Matthews. I've been here for 40 years. Who else do you think it is, Lulu?
2: There's no need to be tetchy with me, Matthews. What can I do for you?
1: Collect these bundles of forms. They've been pouring in all morning.
2: Ah, the forms. Yes, yes. We issued them for the health department. It seems there's a tiny error. Sir Gregory is calling them in.
1: It's nothing to what I'm calling them. I can't move. They're everywhere.
2: Well, we'll deal with them, Matthews, and that... Oh, he's rung off.
3: There, morning, man. Good news. I found a new chum for Mildred. Someone to take her mind off Bernard.
2: Really, too? Well done, well done. Who is he?
3: Mr. Squires from Pensions.
2: Why, old Soapy Squires. Hmm. With the grey mittens and the spats. But he's 62.
3: Only just. He'll be a nice companion for Mildred. He's got lots of interests. He cultivates plants in his office. I told him Mildred's always in the canteen at 11 and said he should go down and make himself known to her.
4: Would you blooming Adam and Eve it? I was sitting in the canteen just now and this dirty old man made a pass at me. He said he was a friend of yours, Mr. Lamb.
3: Old Mr. Squires?
4: He patted me knee and said he'd like to show me his begonias. He's trying to get off with me, cheeky old devil.
3: You didn't like him, Mildred?
4: Well, he won't try that again. I pulled a glass of water down his front. You pulled his ardour. See, I have got enough troubles.
2: Whatever she's looking for, old Squires hasn't got it. Or if he has, he's had it too long.
3: I thought she was looking for companionship.
2: Oh, no, no, too. No, she wants more than that. She wants,
3: Yes?
2: You know. No, perhaps she don't. The birds and the bees, too. Oh.
3: I'm sure Mr. Squires would have bought her a budgie if she'd asked.
2: Never mind. I'll see if I can get Mildred sorted
3: out. Well, we can't have any more mistakes. Sir Gregory's itching for a chance to sack us.
2: Well, we've done nothing wrong today, too. So the ghastly old pig's out of luck. Let's have some tea.
3: Yes.
5: Lennox Brown?
2: It's Sir Ghastly. I mean, Sir Piggery. Good morning, sir.
5: I have a job for you two.
2: Of course, sir. Yes, anything?
5: Well, the hall's full of useless forms, and I've arranged for all other departments to send their waste paper here. You're to collect the lot and arrange for it to be pumped and recycled.
2: Oh, you want us to collect all Whitehall's waste papers?
5: Collect it and dispatch it. Ah. You'd better order some sound wooden chests to hold the stuff. And no slip-ups, remember.
3: How can he be so unpleasant?
2: Constant practice, I suppose. Well, too, you'd better order those wooden chests. Give Mildred an order for the ministry buyers.
3: How many will we want?
2: Oh, ask them to supply 10 sound wooden chests.
3: Right you are, huh?
2: And I'm going to do something about finding a young man for Mildred.
6: Yes, we are a dating agency and marriage bureau. Can I help you? Oh, yes, I'm sure we can find you a suitable partner. How do we operate? Well, I take down the client's particulars, and if I approve of what I see, I go into action. Our computer studies the data and produces the perfect match. I must ring off now. I see a client arriving.
2: Oh, good morning, Miss Pledge.
6: That's correct. May I help you?
2: To be quite honest, I'm rather nervous.
6: I understand.
2: Yes. It's a matter of some delicacy, madam.
6: Of course. But please don't worry. We have a large selection of fun-loving, active young ladies who'd be delighted to meet a mature and charming gentleman like yourself.
2: Now, just a moment, madam. You see, I'm not looking for a young lady. I want to find a young man.
6: Oh. Well, we don't make moral judgments here. Live and let live, I say.
2: Oh.
6: I suppose you're from the Foreign Office.
2: No, madam, no. I think there's been a slight misunderstanding here. No, I'm looking for a young man for my secretary.
6: Oh, I see. Oh, dear. Well, perhaps you'd give me her particulars.
2: Yes, yes. Well, Mildred is a fun-loving, active young lady who'd like to meet a charming and intelligent young man. Or, failing that, any other sort of young man. Ah, Good news, too. I've heard from the agency. They found a young man for Mildred.
3: I'm glad to hear it, Ron. She's worse than ever this morning, just sitting there staring into space with her eyes glazed.
2: Well, lots of ministry staff do that.
3: But she's not even painting her nails.
2: Well, wait till she hears the news. That'll put colour in her cheeks. Would you just come in for a moment, Mildred?
4: You wanted me, sir?
2: Yes, Mildred, yes. I've arranged for you to meet a young man today.
4: I don't want to meet any young men. I hate them. I've written to Bernard and told him the sooner I never see him again, the better it'll be for both of us when we meet.
3: Come, come, Mildred, you mustn't be like that.
4: I'm not interested in men anymore. I've gone right off them. I'm thinking of entering a monastery.
2: Mildred, your date is fixed for 12 o'clock. So if you agree to meet him, you can go now and have an extra hour for your lunch break.
4: Oh, well, perhaps I will go then, only for your sakes.
2: Good girl, good girl. Here's the address. Now, you won't regret it.
4: Oh, you want a bet? It'll be some spotty kid with big feet and funny habits.
2: There you are. I knew that'd cheer her up.
3: Those bundles of forms are still in the hall, man. Old Matthews is furious. He jostled me as I came in today and bent the tip of my brolly.
2: Well, those wooden chests we ordered should be here soon. Then we can start shifting all the waste paper. The sooner the better.
3: Look at the time. It's gone 3:30 and no sign of Mildred.
2: Oh, she's obviously getting on well with her date.
3: Supposing your dating agency is a cover for white slavery, she could have been shipped to some den of vice in Brazil or Hong Kong or Shepherd's Bush.
2: Oh, don't be daft, too. You've been watching too much children's TV.
4: Mr. Lennox Brown, how can I thank you? I've met him. The man of my dreams. He's wonderful. He's beautiful.
2: Mildred, you're all flushed and trembling. Like Mr. Lamb at the office party.
4: Oh, I'm all of a doodah. Oh, I'm sorry I'm late, but he took me out to lunch, and he gazed into my eyes, and time seemed to lose all meaning. We was floating on a cloud.
3: He sounds a good sort, Mildred. What's his name?
4: Tristram. Isn't that romantic?
3: My landlady's cat's called Tristram. She's just taken him to the vets to be...
2: Two. Let's not spoil the mood.
4: Look, can I go early, Mr. Lennox Brown? I can't wait to see Tristram again.
2: Oh, yes, well, perhaps just this once.
4: Oh, thank you, sir. Love is a many splendid things.
2: Oh, well, too, I think that's settled that. With a happy Mildred, we shan't see any more typing errors. Lennox Brown.
1: All porter here.
2: What's bothering you now?
1: You, mostly. There's a lot of stuff arrived for you. 10,000 woolen vests. All grey and hairy.
2: Well, they can't be for us, Matthews.
1: Of course they're for you. I've got the invoice here from the ministry buyers.
2: Two. Did you send an order to the ministry buyers last week?
3: Yes, you asked me to, remember? You said order 10 sound wooden chests.
2: Good grief. Smelled it shorthand. She must have typed 10,000 woolen vests. They're downstairs, in the hall.
3: Oh, no.
1: Now, listen, I want this stuff out of here. Sir Gregory likes this all nice and spick and nice and span.
2: Oh, Sir Gregory, he mustn't find out about this.
3: He'll kill us both. And then sack us.
2: You signed that order without reading it. This is your fault.
7: Now then, you two.
2: Cold talk about debt. Sir Gregory. Hello, sir. You haven't been down in the front hall by any chance, have you, sir?
7: No, I've been to see Miss Getty in the stationery stores. I've made her redundant.
3: Oh, poor Betty Getty.
7: She overordered paper clips. Oh. She invoiced for 10 boxes when she only needed 9. Wasting government money like that. She's got to go.
3: Oh, yes, I...
7: What's the matter with Lamb? He seems quite animated. Nothing wrong here, I hope.
2: No, sir. No, everything is just as it usually is.
7: Good. Well, any slip-ups in this office, and there'll be 2 more sudden redundancies.
2: Stop trying to hide under the carpet, too.
3: The vests. 10,000 of them. What can we do?
2: But we'll have to get rid of them, won't we? We'd better start thinking.
8: HQ 5th Battalion, Brigadier Trenchcoat speaking. What? Well, if Sergeant Brown camouflaged himself as a tree, he's only himself to blame. There are bound to be dogs in the training area.
7: No,
8: of course he can't have sick leave. Mamby-pamby nonsense. Don't they realize it's a man's life in the army? Yes, what is it, Jeremy?
9: Oh, excuse me, Brigadier. There's a ministry man to see you.
8: Show him in, and don't bother to wait around. I'm sure you've some camp duties to attend to.
10: Oh, you're joking, Ducky. With the only going abroad next week, I'm rushed off my tiny feet.
9: Brigadier Trenchcoats will see you now.
2: Ah, Brigadier. Very good of you to see me. Thank you. My name's Lennox Brown, and I have a proposition to put to you.
9: Hello, hello.
8: That will be all, Captain Manley.
2: Brigadier, I hear your unit is about to be posted abroad.
8: What? But that's a military secret. How did you know that?
2: It was in the evening paper.
8: Well, destroy that paper at once.
2: Yes, of course, yes. But I thought you might be going somewhere chilly, where you'd need woolen garments of all kinds.
8: Well, as a matter of fact, we are going to Bermuda.
2: Oh, glory.
8: And Bermuda's very hot. Yes, very, very hot. Isn't it?
2: Is it?
8: Well, it is. Or, is it?
2: Ah, well, not necessarily, Brigadier.
8: No?
2: No. The climate's very changeable these days. There's a lot of weather about.
8: To be quite frank, Lennox Brown, I'm not quite sure where Bermuda is. Lost our map, do you see?
2: Yes. Well, now, I think I can help you there, sir.
8: Yes?
2: Yes. Bermuda, in fact, is in the north.
8: North?
2: Northwest.
8: Oh.
2: Yes, and the climate there can be all very cold.
8: It'll be damned freezing in Bermuda. Everyone knows that.
2: Yes, well, now, my department can supply your men with a large quantity of woolen vests on very reasonable terms.
8: Oh, good idea. Stout woolen vests and trunks, just what's needed. I don't want my chaps catching cold around the barracks.
2: Now, I'm afraid we haven't any woolen trunks. You see, just the vests.
8: One's no good without the other, man. We must have the set, or there's no deal.
2: I see. Well, I'll get hold of an equal number of woolen trunks, then, and let you have vests and trunks in a couple of days.
8: Excellent, excellent. Yes.
4: Tristram's ever so good-looking, sir. Would you like to see his photo?
3: Oh, not... thank you.
4: Isn't he handsome?
3: Yes. He's a sort of cross between Omar Sharif and the Prime Minister.
4: Look, I'm sorry about me tarping errors. I hope you're not in trouble over them vests.
3: It's all right, Mildred. I've dealt with them. Mr. LB said he'd do something, but he's been out all day.
4: I'll make you a nice cup of tea.
3: Oh, thank you.
2: Afternoon, too. Hello, Mildred.
4: Hello, sir. You look very cheerful.
2: Well, too, while you've been lolling in the office, I've solved our little problem.
3: I haven't been lolling one. I got rid of those vests, all 10,000 of them.
2: It was just a matter... What was that?
3: I knew you'd be surprised. I gave them away to a man who stuffs cushions. I saw his advert in the paper saying, I want stuffing.
2: You've given the vests away?
3: Yes.
2: But to be torn up for stuffing cushions? Well, didn't you get something for them?
3: Oh, yes. The man gave me three balloons.
2: Three balloons?
3: Well, four, actually, but one burst on the way back.
2: But what about money?
3: You didn't mention money.
2: I've just ordered 10,000 pairs of woolen trunks to go with the vests, so the army would buy the lot.
3: Sorry, man.
2: We've wasted government money. We've promised the army underwear they can't have, and thousands of woolen trunks will shortly be delivered to the front hall.
3: Couldn't we cancel the order for the trunks?
2: Nonsense, too. Oh. I've got it.
3: Yes?
2: I've got it. We can cancel the order for the trunks. Yes, get Mildred to type an amendment form.
3: An amendment form?
2: And take it to the ministry buyers right away.
3: Where are you going?
2: To tell the Brigadier he's lost his underwear. Now, get Mildred moving. The ministry buyers go home at 5:00.
3: Don't worry. The order will be nullified by 5.
2: I had a job talking the Brigadier out of his undergarments, I can tell you. I finally persuaded him Bermuda had drifted south and all the snow had melted.
3: Mildred got to the ministry buyers by 5, so the trunks order is nullified.
2: Good, good. But where is Mildred? Since she met that Tristram fella, she's never in the office.
4: Morning, sir. Sorry I'm a bit late.
2: A bit late? It's nearly midday, Mildred. Since you met this boy, you arrive late, you go early, and when you're here, your head's in the clouds.
4: Well, some people are never pleased. It's better to have me happy, isn't it? And when there's something urgent, I'll move like the clappers, don't I?
2: Well, I suppose so.
4: Suppose so? Last night I dashed over to the ministry buyers, didn't I, with that amendment. Got your order multiplied by 5.
2: Oh, yes, you did very well there, Mildred. What did you say?
4: I got your order multiplied by 5, like you said.
2: Multiplied? It was supposed to be nullified. By 5 o'clock.
3: Good heavens, man. That means we'll have 50,000 pairs of woolen trunks.
2: Bought with government money. Oh, Sir Gregory will murder us too. And you, Mildred?
4: Well, I'll be all right, sir. Tristram and I are thinking of starting a new life in Australia. Oh, we might even go abroad. Oh, there's my phone. That'll be Tristram now.
2: 50,000 pairs of woolly underpants. What will Sir Gregory say?
3: He'll say we've exceeded our briefs.
2: And not only that, we still haven't got the chests he asked for to hold all the waste paper.
3: Oh, perhaps we could emigrate to Australia and save a lot of bloodshed.
4: That's that, then.
3: What is Mildred?
4: It's Tristram. He rang to say he's going away with another woman.
3: Abroad?
4: She sounds like one.
2: Mildred, calm yourself. Now, calm yourself. If you ask me, you're well rid of him.
4: You don't care. You don't appreciate me anyway. Put me down over every little mistake. I've had enough. I'm going to end it all.
3: Don't open the window, Mildred. It's chilly today.
2: Good grief. Too. She's climbing out of the window.
3: You mean, Mildred, come back.
4: It's too late now. Goodbye, world.
3: No.
2: Too. She's going to jump. Get out there and stop her.
3: Why me?
2: Because you're the junior, that's why.
3: All right, but pass my bowler hat. It's cold out there.
11: And here is the news, read by Brian Martin. First, a window-ledge drama in Whitehall. Crowds gathered outside a ministry building this afternoon when a secretary was seen to climb out onto a fifth-floor parapet. She was followed by a tall, bowler-hatted man who crawled along the ledge on his hands and knees. But the girl seemed to change her mind and return to her office by another window. The man then started waving his arms about, apparently to ward off pigeons which were trying to settle on his head. He was soon joined by a second bowler-hatted man who lashed at the birds with an umbrella, but in doing so struck the first man a nasty blow, causing him to lose his balance. Luckily, his companion grabbed at his trousers and held him by the pediment. The second man then climbed back through a window, but his colleague was unable to follow as his bowler hat was now jammed over his eyes. At this point, the secretary reappeared and guided him safely back through the window. A ministry spokesman, Mr. Lennox Brown, later said this was a demonstration of civil service fire drill. When asked if the man had vertigo, he said he could have gone down about 90 feet.
4: Well, it's back to old times now. Bernard and me are together again.
3: Oh, that is nice.
4: Yeah, he realised he couldn't let me go. He says when he looked at me up there on the ledge, he suddenly saw me from a new angle.
2: Well, that's your problem sorted out. Wish we could solve ours.
4: You're still lumbered with 50,000 woolen trunks.
3: Well, they haven't arrived yet, Mildred, but nothing can stop them now.
2: Hello, Lennox Brown here.
1: And Hall Porter here. There's a fleet of lorries outside, and they're offloading 50,000 wooden trunks.
2: Oh, well, the thing about... wooden trunks?
1: Yeah, wooden trunks. They're filling the hall and covering the front steps. The minister had to climb in through a downstairs window.
2: I see.
3: Is something wrong?
2: You could say that, too. Mm-hmm. We were told to get chests for the waste paper, weren't we? But instead of chests, we got vests. We ordered woolen trunks to go with the vests, but then we didn't need them, so we tried to cancel the order and instead multiplied it by 5.
3: All straightforward so far, man.
2: Well, now it seems there was another tiny typing error. Instead of woolen trunks, we've got wooden trunks. 50,000 of them.
3: We've not done well, have we?
4: Yes, you have, sir.
3: What?
4: Look, Sir Gregory told you to get wooden chests. didn't he?
2: Yes, that's right.
4: And after all that mucking about, you got wooden trunks, haven't you?
3: Yes.
4: Well, it's the same blooming thing, isn't it? You've accidentally got what you were supposed to get.
2: By Jove, Mildred's right. Yes. Wooden chests and wooden trunks are the same thing.
3: So Sir Gregory won't be cross with us.
2: Except he did ask us to get 10. Instead, we got 50,000.
7: What can I say, Lennox Brown?
2: Oh.
7: Clever of you to spot that 10 boxes wouldn't be enough. The ministries have produced far more waste paper than expected. We need all the boxes we can get.
3: So we're not redundant?
7: Redundant? My dear chap, of course not. We need men of your caliber.
3: Oh, thank you, sir.
7: For the time being. Have a touch of the old tea.
11: Muddling through as the men from the ministry were Richard Murdoch and Derek Giler. Also featured were Norma Ronald, Ronald Badley and John Graham. The program was written by Edward Taylor and John Graham and produced by Edward Taylor.

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2: 31 and a half, 32, 33, 35, 40 and 10 is 50 and 50 is a pound. 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
3: The Bob Hope Show. And now, here is Bob Hope.
4: Thank you very much. Thank you. I'm very happy to be back here in England, ladies and gentlemen. I know I'm in England. This morning my stomach got up 2 hours before I did and had a cup of tea. I feel much safer over here. But I still keep in touch with America. As a matter of fact, I spend a lot of time at the American Embassy. I hide there after every performance. And I had a wonderful trip over. I flew over this trip. I've flown a lot, but I still get nervous about it. I guess it's because when I was born, the stork dropped me from 400 feet up. You had to keep out of range of Dad's shotgun. You see, he'd already had my brothers, Eeny, Meeny, Miney, and he didn't want no more. And on this flight, I got so jittery that the stewardess had to slap me to bring me to. Anyway, that's my story. But Britain has all kinds of strange new jet planes. Now, I saw a guy flying through the air in what looked like a spaceship, and I said, after a speed record? He said, no, broke loose from the roller coaster at Blackpool. But I'm known as quite a sportsman over here. When I get off the plane, one reporter pointed at my nose and said, look, he brought his own cricket bat. But I'm appearing at the Palladium Theater, London's best theater. Frankie Lane appeared here last week. Frankie Lane, that's the guy who sings like he's got his head caught in a garbage disposal. Something like Johnny Ray, except that Johnny sings like he's already gone through. And I've met some wonderful people over here at big parties. For instance, Lady Astor had one of her famous teas, and it's quite an honor to attend because not everyone is invited. And I'd like to tell you about it, but like I say, not everyone is invited. And I love the continent. I made a fast trip over to Monte Carlo, by the way. Monte Carlo, that's Las Vegas with a monocle. But you know, people are such suckers when it comes to gambling. Some of them are so stupid, they lose everything they have and then go out and shoot themselves. But not me. I was lucky. The gun didn't go off. I've had a very exciting week here in England. I've met several old friends and had a lot of unusual adventures. To tell you about it, let's go back to last Monday morning when I checked into London's famous Savoy Hotel.
5: Savoy, take up Lord Fulham's bags, Mrs. Smythe Wellington's bags, and the Maharaja's grips.
4: Oh, clerk, would you mind having my luggage taken up, too?
5: Why, certainly, Mr. Hope. Which are yours?
4: Well, do you see that set of masked alligator suitcases over there in the row of white leather bags?
5: Oh, yes, indeed, sir.
4: Well, mine are the two gunny sacks and the orange crate right between them. It's the last time I'll borrow luggage from Jack Benny, I'll tell you that. Now, I want the very best service, and here's a £5 note.
5: Oh, thank you very much, sir.
4: Have it changed and keep threepence for yourself. I'm also using Jack Benny's tipping system. See you later, clerk. Well, I guess I'll unpack my bags. Gee, they really gave me a wonderful suite. Come in.
6: Hello, Bob.
4: Well, Jack Buchanan. Well, this is a very pleasant surprise, Jack. How did you know I was in England?
7: Oh, it was in the Morning Times, Bob. I saw your name among the passengers landing at London Airport. How was your trip?
4: Oh, awful. I was in one of those planes with the reclining seats that tilt way back.
7: Oh, what's wrong with that?
4: Nothing at first. Then the woman in front of me started feeding her baby. For lunch, I had a bowl of baby food and a teething ring.
7: Well, I've had a few unfortunate experiences in those flights myself, Bob.
4: You have?
7: Yes, so much of the pleasure of your trip depends on who you're sitting next to. And I've been having miserable luck. Last time I flew over from America, Ava Gardner sat next to me. The time before that, it was Lana Turner. And the time before that, it was Rita Hayworth.
4: Gee, why don't those catastrophes ever happen to me? Tell me, Jack, what's wrong with sitting next to Ava and Lana and Rita?
7: Oh, you don't understand, though, boy. See, I always take my chessboard along and none of them knew how to play, you know.
4: They don't know how to play, Jack, but chess isn't their game.
7: Well, anyway, Bob, it's wonderful to see you again.
4: Same here, Jack.
7: The last time we got together was when I was in America on your television show, remember?
4: I sure remember. Your contract called for the highest salary I ever paid a guest star.
7: Oh, yes, yes, a wonderful salary. In fact, that's why I dropped around here today.
4: What do you mean?
7: When do I get it?
4: Jack, I distinctly remember giving you a check right after the show. Don't tell me it wasn't any good.
7: I never found out.
4: How come?
7: Before I could get to the bank, the writing faded away.
4: I'm sorry, I must have used the same ink I used to write fan letters to Red Skelton. But, Jack, I want to tell you something. You know, I went to see your picture before I left the States. It's a big smash.
7: Oh, thank you very much, but I can't take all the credit. Fred Astaire's in the picture, too, you know, and he's the greatest dancer in the world.
4: Second greatest.
7: The second greatest?
4: I taught Fred everything he knows. I used to be his dancing partner.
7: Now, wait a minute, Bob. I thought his sister Adele was his dancing partner.
4: We took turns. I'd still be dancing with Fred, but one night my wig unraveled and I lassoed everybody in the first four rows.
7: Well, that's one time you captivated your audience. I like to get off a little joke.
4: You better get off that when it's beginning to hatch. But, Jack, I'm awfully glad you drop around to see me because I want you to be on the radio show I'm doing here in London.
7: Well, I'd be delighted, Bob.
4: Fine. I'm leaving for the studio right now, and I... Oh, pardon me, Jack. Come in.
8: I say, are you Mr. Hope?
4: Yes, I am. What can I do for you?
8: I'm Pamela Harcourt Sizenby, representing 10,000 girls of the Bob Hope Fan Club of Britain.
4: 10,000 girls?
8: And every one of us adores you, Mr. Hope. Do you mind if I say you're the greatest comedian in the world today?
7: Well, why should he mind? He often says the same thing himself.
4: Who's been spiking your trifle?
8: We girls never miss one of your cinemas, Mr. Hope, and we hold regular meetings to discuss how wonderful you are.
4: Gee, I didn't realize how much you cared.
8: Oh, but we do, Mr. Hope. We even have tea bags with your picture on. We think of you. We think of you every time we dunk.
4: Sounds romantic, but messy. Imagine, Jack, putting my face on their tea bags.
7: Oh, a clever idea. Saves buying lemon.
4: Well, it was sweet of you to drop in, Miss Sizenby. Thanks a lot.
8: Oh, but I can't leave till I've read you my poem.
4: Your poem?
8: It's about you, Mr. Hope. To our ideal... Tall and handsome, eyes of blue. Oh, Mr. Hope, that's you, that's you.
4: Well, I'll admit it's a good description. Would you say my eyes are blue, Jack?
7: Well, in a muddy sort of way. About as blue as the Thames estuary at low tide.
4: Thank you. Go on, Miss Sizenby.
8: Oh, you like this part, Mr. Hope. Like a romantic hero in a book, you have a mysterious, faraway look.
7: How'd you get a faraway look?
4: The people in the next apartment always leave their shades up.
8: And now for the closing stanza. Ready?
4: Let her rip.
8: So in parting, let us say, Mr. Hope, we girls think you're just okay. And your noble character we'll always defend. There may be those who say you're a donkey. But we think you're just the end.
4: Gee, what a sweet sentiment. except I hate to be so far from the feed bag.
8: Well, goodbye, Mr. Hope. We girls of your fan club will be eagerly awaiting your next cinema.
4: Goodbye. Goodbye.
7: Why, the girl, I wonder where she came from.
4: I don't know, but somebody ought to check the statues at Madame Tussaud's waxworks. Well, come on, Jack. Let's go on over to the radio studio.
7: Fine. I'll show you the sights of our fair city on the way.
4: Jack, you can't show me anything about London that I haven't already seen.
7: Really? Have you watched the changing of the guard?
4: No.
7: Been to the Tower of London?
4: No.
7: Buckingham Palace?
4: No, but just the same, I've seen about everything there is to see.
7: When?
4: Last night. I spent 6 hours in Piccadilly. Here's Maggie Whiting to sing for you, ladies and gentlemen. Her song is P.S. I Love You.

ladies and gentlemen, while I'm over here in London, I'm putting my radio show on tape for you from the stage of the famous Palladium Theater, Val Parnell's Garage. And now I'd like to introduce an old friend of mine and one of our really great actors, Mr. Douglas Fairbanks, Jr., right here.

0: Thank you. Well, welcome home, Bob. I say that because I understand that you are a native son.
1: That's right, Doug.
0: Well, since you're practically a native, well, you are a native, aren't you? You must know London pretty well.
1: On the contrary, Doug, I have so much trouble finding my way around, the police have made a special rule for me.
0: The police have made a special rule for you? What is it?
1: From now on, I can only ask directions from men.
0: Well, I can understand how it's easy for a visitor to become confused, Bob. Have you noticed how crooked the streets are?
1: Crooked. The last time I was here, I started following a blonde, and after two blocks, she was following me.
0: You should have been here during the blackouts.
1: I was.
2: Is this a private conversation, or can I put in my 2 shillings worth?
1: Oh, step in here, Jack. You and Doug know each other?
2: Well, of course, Bob. All Londoners know each other.
1: All Londoners know each other? How come?
2: Have you ever ridden in the tube?
1: That's the subway with a monocle, I know.
0: Jack and I caught your show at the Palladium together, Bob. We were there last night, you know.
1: You were? Well, what did you think of my performance?
0: Well, I thought, well, really, Bob, I sat behind a post.
1: Jack, what did you think of my performance?
2: Well, really, Bob, I sat behind Doug. You know, while you're here, Bob, I'd be glad to put you up.
1: Oh, thanks, Jack, but I'm staying with relatives in one of the suburbs. Twiddling on the Thames.
0: Twiddling on the Thames.
1: Yeah, my folks founded it 300 years ago. They were the original Twiddles. They've been twiddling ever since.
0: Surprise, Bob. I never heard you mention before that you came from one of the old English families.
1: Well, they weren't very patriotic, Doug. In fact, they took part in both of the successful invasions of England.
0: Oh, I didn't know there were two.
1: Oh, yes, my ancestor Samuel Hope was with William the Conqueror.
2: Uh-huh. And what was the other invasion?
1: Ben Hogan. My brother George was his caddy. Seriously, though, our family history tells that before William the Conqueror, there was Robert the Invader. Now, if you fellas will help out, I'll show you how it was.
0: Carry on.
1: The time was 760 B.C. England was split into feudal states, and the armies of Robert the Invader scattered them like chaff before the wind. In less than a week, he was camped on a hill overlooking London.

0: Sire, sire!
1: Advance, Lieutenant Buchanan.
0: I have wonderful news.
1: What is your news?
0: You have brought Britain to her knees, sire. The Duke of Sussex surrenders, York surrenders, Rotherwood surrenders.
1: Gad, now if Noel Coward surrenders, we're in. This is splendid, Buchanan. Soon we'll have all those cities. Manchester, Liverpool, London, Naples, Rome.
0: Naples and Rome aren't in England, sire.
1: Who cares? I'm drunk with power.
0: I myself shall lead our phalanxes into London, sire.
1: Have a care, Buchanan. The first attack went badly.
0: Our men were repulsed?
1: Not exactly. They broke into Selfridge's export department and two whole regiments were shipped to America. And tax-free yet.
0: Four armies of archers and pikemen await your command, my lord.
1: Then we march on to London at once. The city is helpless, but death to any soldier who forgets the motto of Robert the Invader. In hoc, Romanorum, Romanus Romanorum.
0: What does that mean, sir?
1: Save the pretty ones for me.
0: Rumor has it you invade these isles for one purpose, sire. To woo the fairest flower of the known world, Diane, Princess of Brittany.
1: I'll be at her feet within the hour.
0: But, sire, her beauty drives men mad. She has golden hair, soft, rounded shoulders, the figure of a goddess.
1: That's why I'll be at her feet. I can't trust myself with the rest of her. I'll venture the princess is fretting in her palace awaiting my arrival. Let us not tarry. Forward to the attack!

0: Captain Douglas of Fairbanks. You must tell me what to do. I cannot marry Robert the Invader.
1: I'm afraid you have no choice, Princess.
0: But it's so unfair to have all my dreams shattered this way.
1: What are your dreams?
0: I want to marry a man.
1: Well, Robert is a man. Speaking very loosely, of course. Ah, he must be entering the palace now.
2: All hail you, Robert the Invader. The Tiger of France, the Lion of Brittany. I also drive my own Jaguar.
0: I bid you welcome to Brittany, sire.
2: You will address me as your majesty. I am the conqueror of these isles, the leader of 10 Norman armies, and the admiral of the Spanish fleet. I demand respect and obedience.
0: Yes, your majesty. But may I make one request?
2: What is it?
0: Will you please stop nibbling on my ear?
2: Sorry, I had a very light lunch.
0: This is my royal equerry, Captain Douglas of Fairbanks.
2: I am your new emperor. Well, say something, man. What do you think of your new emperor?
1: I think you're a pompous fool who has caused thousands to die through your cruelty and monumental stupidity. You, sire, are a crass, uncultured, witless ass.
2: Don't be afraid. Speak up.
0: You see? Captain Douglas is a brave man.
2: Too brave. You dare insult the Prince of Normandy?
1: Prince, indeed. Of what house are you, the Prince?
2: The Lion's Corner House. We lived under the third table from the crumpet counter. Well, let's get down to business, Princess. I don't believe in long courtships. Should we get married in, say, 30 seconds?
1: You may be our conqueror, but you cannot force this monstrous marriage.
0: Spare me, my lord. I'm just a young girl. I did not ask for this face and shapely form. This beauty that drives men mad.
2: Enough of this bickering or somebody will get 50 lashes.
0: Who?
2: I haven't decided yet. For what I'm thinking, it could be me.
0: What if I refuse to marry you?
2: I have decreed that for each day of delay, 1,000 hostages will die a violent, terrible death.
1: By the sword?
2: Worse. I'll have them lashed to consomme cubes and simmered to death in hot bovril. But we waste time. Buchanan.
3: Aye, sire.
2: Fetch the churchman. We will perform the ceremony immediately.
1: I can stand this no longer. Sire, I love this woman. At least let me fight for her.
2: A duel, eh? Other weapons?
0: On this wall, there are 2 axes, 2 knives, 2 pikes.
2: I'll take this broadsword.
0: Why a broadsword?
2: There's only one of them. I'll have a better chance.
1: I warn you. I am the best swordsman in England.
2: You are?
1: And with a mace, I slew 50 men.
2: You did?
1: And I've driven my pike through 100 skulls.
2: You have?
1: Well, name your weapon. What do you choose?
2: How are you at snapping turkey wishbones?
1: You have your sword and I have mine. Prepare to defend yourself.
3: Sire, you better take this shield.
2: Only cowards use shields.
3: I know. Hold still while I buckle it on.
1: The great Robert the Invader will be dead within 30 seconds. You need a lesson, and I shall be your teacher.
2: Can I ask one question, teacher?
1: What is it?
2: May I leave the room?
1: Too late, Robert the Invader. Fight!
2: Ha! You asked for it, Captain Douglas. Take that, and that, and that.
1: Take what?
2: I don't know. It's what they always say.
4: Hold, sires! Hold, sires! Hold your swords! Captain Douglas, you are fighting the new King of England.
2: Me? The King?
4: Listen! Listen, Sir Robert! Great crowds are at the gates. The people have taken you to their heart.
2: But I'm the invader. I've slain thousands, put the whole country to the torch. Why do you suddenly bestow on me your highest honor, the crown of England?
4: It is but small reward, sire. You're the only foreigner who ever came over here who isn't trying to swim the channel.

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11: 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Hello. Oh, Cheeky. Hello, Cheeky. Hello, Cheeky. Hello.
12: Hello.
11: Bring back the floggies. Good morning and welcome to Open Wound. My guests this morning are Harry Corbett and Genghis, Sooty Khan, and a lady I was naughty with once on a stopping train from Bognor Regis. The time is 3 minutes past 12. No, 12 minutes past three. No, the little hand's on 9 and the big hand's on the secretary's knee.
12: Switch him off.
13: How?
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15: What's Radio 4?
13: Oh. Oh, it's a play on words.
14: And talking of plays, my oh, God, yes. That was worth it. 3.5 Second Theatre presents Journey's End.
16: Hold, Jake!
14: Meanwhile...

0: arriving on platform 3. Tickets, please.
1: How dare you? I'm the chairman of British Rail.
0: Tickets, please.
1: I've told you I'm the chairman of British Rail.
0: Oh, I still have to see your ticket.
1: You idiot. My face is my ticket.
0: Well, I've got orders to punch all tickets.
1: Ow! Don't worry, my man. I'm not going to take that personally.
0: You mean you're not giving me the sack?
1: No, I'm closing the station.
2: And that station today is a greengrocer's shop and the setting for our next piece of radio history.
3: Morning, greengrocer. Have you got Spanish nuts?
2: Well, madam...
4: Bring back the train!
2: And a hammer toe, but Spanish nuts, no.
3: Well, in that case, I'll have half a pound of did you knows.
2: Certainly, madam.
0: Did you know that Toronto is what the Lone Ranger calls his Indian friend when he's had a couple of drinks?

0: Hi, fans. Dennis King, the Lone Arranger here. I know all the stars, you know. I was talking to Charles Aznavour the other day, and I said, Charlie, you're singing the wrong sort of stuff. How'd you like me to write a song for you? He didn't answer. He was in Paris at the time. I was at Gatwick Airport waiting for my beloved wife. She's a hijacker, you know. Goes around Scotland chopping down trees.
1: She's a lumberjack.
0: You're telling me, mate. Can't pull when she's around. Rolling round the world, looking for the sunshine, and never seen her come my way.
2: Hello, Cheeky's Postbag. Each week, we will read a random selection of letter from you, our listener.
3: Dear Hello, Cheeky. I am a male groupie and would like you to arrange for me to make love to as many of Pan's people as possible, allowing for my ailment and the fact that I am well over 21. Failing this, could you get me Philip Jenkinson's autograph? Failing this, could you get me Pan's People's autograph and arrange for me to... No, on second thoughts, forget the whole thing.
2: I've got a rather crumpled one here, but apart from that, here's a letter. Dear Hello, Cheeky, my wife and I have been having an argument. It's got nothing to do with you, but I've got to do something to pass the time as I lie here with both legs broken. I laugh a lot at your programme, but it does tend to go downhill a bit after the opening announcement. Yours sincerely, the producer...
4: I say, you fellows, listen to this. Dear Hello, Cheeky, Timbrook Taylor is easily my favourite. I think he's smashing. I am 17 years old, have long silky hair and big brown eyes. P.S. I'm an Afghan hound. Well, now. Oh, dear.
2: Stranger than truth.
5: The dodo, a bird once found in Mauritius, is now extinct.
4: The great auk, a bird once found in the Arctic, is now extinct.
3: The small-breasted blonde bit, a bird once found in Chelsea, is not extinct, but they're bloody hard to come by.
5: Oh, dear, oh, dear. John, why don't you get married and settle down?
3: I can't find anybody.
5: Oh, come on. There are 27 million single girls in Britain alone.
3: Oh, hello, darling. Want to come to bed with me?
5: Which one are you talking to?
3: All of them.
5: Oh, I think you should see your doctor.
3: I did. I didn't fancy him.
4: Hey, I've got a lovely lady doctor. Every time she bangs me on the chest, I feel sexy.
5: What do you do about it?
4: Keep going in and complaining of bronchitis.
5: Tim, this isn't like you.
4: What isn't?
5: This picture of Mary Pickford.
4: No.
5: Oh, I don't know, though. Oh, if it wasn't for the blue dress and the white bow in the hair.
4: She's not wearing a blue dress and a white bow.
5: No, but you are.
4: Shh. They don't know. This is radio.
3: Excuse me, are you Mary Pickford?
6: Yeah.
3: I've got some furniture outside. Could you shift it?
5: For those of our listeners not old enough to savour a joke involving a silent film actress and a removal firm, here is an up-to-date version of the same joke.
3: Excuse me, are you Julie Christie?
6: Yeah.
3: I've got some furniture outside. Could you auction it?
5: For those of you who didn't appreciate that, knickers, write your own jokes.
3: Meanwhile, on the waterfront of the Mersey Docks and Harbour Board, aboard an ocean liner...
5: Captain O'Reilly, 24 people in that cabin and only 4 bunks. How dare you?
3: I'm sorry, sir, I don't approve of birth control.
4: Meanwhile, back with Pete at Open Wound.
7: Well, that was either a record of Max Bygrave singing for Doris Tweed's birthday or Doris Tweed singing for Max Bygrave's birthday, and my first guests have arrived.

0: Harry Corbett and Genghis. Hello, Harry. By God, you're looking rough. How did it all start?
1: Well, Pete, I bought this glove puppet years ago and it's sort of grown on me.
0: You've become fond of it?
1: No, it's grown on me. Stop that, Genghis! Naughty Genghis!
0: Anyway, it's 11:30 or 2:50 and my guest in this part of the programme is Cary Grant. What's the basis of your act, Scylla?
1: Well, Genghis plays the piano and the xylophone, hits me with little bags of flour and rapes and pillages a lot.
0: Well, I'm going to get raped and pillaged if I don't play a meanwhile for our senior citizens.
2: Meanwhile, in Crewe Junction, certainly not 1,000 miles from Crewe Junction.
3: Well, Jim, London to Crewe in 55 minutes, that should cause a stir.
2: Certainly will, Arthur. We should have gone to Penzance.
0: Meanwhile, in Penzance, in an Italian restaurant...
3: What did you say that for?
0: We haven't got a Cornish joke, but we've got an Italian one.
3: Oh, all right.
0: Waiter, I'd like a pizza.
2: Certainly, sir. First door on the right.
4: We present The Creature from the Black Lagoon.
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0: And next in Film Night, we look at the reissue of a classic, The Bert Frampton Story.
6: Ah, you see, Mr. Schwartz, what I'm looking for is a band with a new sound. I don't quite know what it is yet, but I'll know it when I hear it. All I need is $10,000. What do you say, Mr. Schwartz? That's it. Okay, boys. 2, 3, 4.

0: That was Bert Frampton's orchestra with their immortal In the... And the time is 10 past Lulu. Here is the end of Wagoner's Walk.
1: You must help, you must help. Number 23, Wagoner's Walk is on fire and is burning to the ground.
0: Frankly, Scarlet, I don't give a damn.
2: In the House of Commons today, a Labour backbencher, Alastair Mudley, complained about the abolition of bread coupons. He later apologised and said that he'd overslept.
3: Mrs. Mudley, mother of 23, later said, who's he kidding?
0: Did you know that jokester and sex symbol John Cleese has 4 degrees, which is why he always looks as if he's walking with a list?
3: Either that or he's been at the tonic wine again. No offence, John, you great long puff.
2: I studied at the Open University, you know.
3: What happened?
2: I caught cold. There's no roof.
0: I got a degree at Cambridge, you know, in medieval history and goat strangling.
3: I never knew they gave degrees in medieval history.
0: Oh, yes. Oh. I was going to take it in metaphysical poetry and truss welding, but it looks so silly on your notepaper.
3: I got a BA when I was 10.
2: Did you really?
3: Yeah, a broken arm. I fell off the gym mistress.
2: If that's not a good cue for a song, I've never heard one.
0: Well, it wasn't.
2: Good. You're not going to hear one.

0: in my foot. Sorry, leg.
1: The Dennis King Trio would like to thank Michael Parkinson for the loan of his trousers. Figure that one out at 3 o'clock tomorrow morning. Meanwhile, in ancient Greece, two philosophers are talking.
2: Plato, doesn't it depress you to think Walt Disney's going to name a comic dog after you?
3: That's Pluto, you fool.
2: Oh. Should we go round to Isosceles' place and have a go on his triangle?
3: Go on.
1: Meanwhile, in Doug the Tailor's, just next to Michael Parkinson's trousers.
3: Basically, I want something to keep me warm, snug under the arms and hugging round the waist.
0: All right, I finish at 5 o'clock, you sort of thing.
4: Granada!
0: Yes?
2: I'd like to complain about Coronation Street.
3: Well, that was Vince Hill singing the theme song from Tomorrow's World. And now, I'd like to read the weather forecast for all the girls at the abattoir and then play a request for Leeds, Birmingham, Manchester in the West.
5: Get him off, get him off.
3: And now, my next guest, Miss Araminta Herting, who has written a book about her father, some soldiers.
0: Does it?
2: We seem to have lost Open Wound for a moment. So here's my impression of the pips. Beep, beep, beep. Good, isn't it? Beep, beep. That's better out than in. Oh, good. Terry Wogan's just popped in the studio.
6: Sure, I love the dear silver that shines in your...
2: Oh, he's popped out again. Over to the sports desk.
1: At St. Andrews today, Christy Limpkin won a 4-ball all on his own. Guy's Hospital have sent an expert to investigate. Blimey, mate. And now, here is Norris Wivenhoe with some boxing news.
3: At a factory in Acton today, two men boxed 4,000 kippers in an hour. This is not a record, as we tried to play it at home and broke the gramophone.
1: Thank you, Norris, and now we would
3: There's
1: like
3: There's little bits of kipper all over the living
1: Thank
3: room.
1: Thank you, Norris.
3: The quiet living
1: room. There's Norris.
3: I mean,
1: Thank
3: we've got
1: you.
3: Friends coming round this evening.
1: Oh, There's God, anything's better than this. Back to Open Wound.
3: Well, that's it for today. Yesterday, my guests will be Jack Jones, Tom Jones, Paul Jones, and the president of the British Stuffed Fish Society. My thanks to the producer and Edith the Tea Lady for services rendered. So till last week, it's hello or 9:20.
2: Well, that's all from Open Wound. In a moment, Jimmy Young will be here with some light conversation about ptomaine poisoning, an in-depth chat with an idiot from Crawley, and 6 ways to cook Tony Blackburn. Hello?
7: Hello. Radio 1 here. We need someone to take over the Tony Blackburn show. Somebody's just come in and stuffed him with rice and green peppers.
2: Well, we've got Dennis King here.
7: Wait a minute. Oh, they suggest covering him with grated cheese and basting him. Oh, all right then. Meanwhile, at a cabaret in the West Indies.
8: Hey, man. My wife's gone to England.
2: London?
8: No, she went of her own accord. It's not working, it's not working. Go into the dance.
2: I can't, I've got no sense of rhythm.
8: Oh, God.
2: And with that, over to Lords.
9: And you join us just as Jon Snow comes into bowl. Fast right arm, up to the wicket, bowls. And he's appealing. Yes, he's appealing. Oh, my God, he's appealing. Oh, John, will you marry me?
1: Oh, well, I'm afraid we have to leave, Lord, so over to the ladies.
10: Excuse me, have you got a book of matches?
11: Certainly, madam.
10: Thank you, I've been dying to spend a penny all day.
11: Excuse me, madam, but have you the test score?
10: Wait a minute, I'll switch on my tranny.
9: And back here at Lord's, hiding a broken heart, I bring you the news that that fickle Jade Snow, the heartless little hussy, is...
1: Oh, we've had to leave Lord's once again, so let's go over to Clamping Funstruck. What's the news at Wimbledon, Clamping?
12: Damn Virginia Wade for jilting me. She'll be jealous when she sees me dancing the night away with Jimmy Connors.
1: Oh, well, back here in the studio, I've just got engaged to Dave Lee Travis. But Noel Edmonds has just given us a sports flash as a going-away present, and here it is.
3: At the World's Table Tennis Championships today, the Chinese team swept the board. Having done so, they served two portions of fried rice and some prawn balls.
4: She wears red feathers and a hooly, hooly skirt.
2: I don't think it's right for a mother superior. Hello? Yes. Sorry.
1: Who is that?
2: A nun complaining about that last joke.
1: I didn't hear anything.
2: No, she's taken a vow of silence.
1: Oh. I had an uncle who went into the church, you know.
2: Really?
1: Yeah, he got 3 months for breaking into the poor box. Hello?
5: Hello, I'm a vicar.
1: Oh.
5: Your program seems to have taken a religious turn. I wondered if you could help me. Is it compulsory for all clergymen to wear cassocks?
1: And no, Reverend, they should be cassocks.
5: Oh, good. That means we can get all these horses out of the vestry. By the way, if you're interested, we're holding a jumbo sale on Saturday.
1: You mean a jumble sale?
5: Oh, good. That means the elephants can go as well. Everybody out! Thank you.
1: And now, Dennis King mounts the podium, realizes he hasn't time, and goes back to the piano. He's wearing that strained expression all musicians have just before they play. At least I think that's what it is.

0: Meanwhile, at the scene of the crime... Oh, yeah, PC-28.
1: Yeah, PC-43.
0: I wish they'd give us a car. It doesn't half hurt making that noise with my mouth all the time. Ooh. Excuse me, sir. Would you blow into this?
2: But that's a balloon.
0: Oh, no, it's the sergeant's birthday.
2: Why don't you blow into it?
0: I'm out of breath. I've just run here going...
3: Oh. And now, drama.
0: 1, 2, 3. 1, 2, 3. 1, 2, 3. Olé.
4: That was the waltz of the Toreadors.
0: And talking of that, my sister met a picador, got engaged to him, then he became a matador and she married him, then he kept wanting more, so she divorced him.
1: Where did you get that joke?
0: Off a Spanish sauce bottle.
1: Oh. Well, here is a saucy newsflash. Oh, yes. A cross-channel ferry left Boulogne early today. It was followed by two happy channel ferries and a very drunk rowing boat.
4: I say, Barry, Tim's a bit of a dog, you know.
0: Why do you say that?
4: I just saw him scratching behind his ear with his foot.
1: I heard it. If it wasn't for my affliction, I'd give you a damn good hiding.
4: What's wrong with you?
1: Hard pattern mange.
3: One Man's Day, a program in which we take a look at... No, not that. Put it away. Never gets a laugh. In which we take a look at 24 hours in the lives of various Englishmen. This week, Ernest Treadle, gangster.
0: An ordinary house in an ordinary street, distinguished only by the man at the door with a Tommy gun and the landmines in the garden. Dunn Stabbin, 23, Chucks Lane, Chingford. The home of Ernest Treadle, an ordinary English gangster.
1: Right through the leg again. Wish they'd do with an Alsatian like everybody else.
0: In the front bedroom, Ernest and his wife Elvira, once Miss Chingford, now a right old scrubber, are still asleep.
5: Elvira, my dear, that clock has got a very noisy tick.
6: We have an electric alarm, Ernest.
5: Ah. In a case, quick. How many times have I told you about accepting alarm clocks from strangers, my dear little scrubber?
6: Sorry, Ernest, but he's such a nice man and hardly scarred at all.
5: Well, I'd better get on with it. Make arrangements for a new window and a new front gate. Oh, and a new milkman.
1: This is a busy day for Ernest. No time for the luxury of a long bath. Just a quick rub down with sandpaper. And then... and then breakfast with the family.
7: Dad, Dad!
5: What is it, Gregory? Good lad.
6: You spoil that boy, Ernest. That means I've got to write Dawn's teacher another note saying she's been shot in the foot again.
5: Good practice for the kid. Well, I must be off, dear.
6: I just poured you a nice hot cup of coffee.
5: No time, dear. Could you throw it in your own face?
1: A patriotic man with a keen awareness of the need for economy. Ernest mounts his armour-plated bike and, pausing only to kick the milkman, who seems to be recovering, he pedals off.
0: Pardon?
1: Pedals off.
5: We normally start the day with a board meeting. On this particular day, we were discussing the election of a new chairman.
8: Okay, he's agreed. Maltese Michael is the new chairman.
5: Right. Good old Michael, good old Michael.
6: Right, first, the orphans' outing. The response has been poor. I wanted you all to go out and make a few more orphans. Second, we gotta put up the prices in the canteen.
5: Why, boss?
6: The manageress says she can't afford the protection we're charging.
5: Well, boss, that place you told me to visit in Dean Street. Remember you said nice premises, plenty of regular punters, taking a lot of money. Don't think it'd be much good to us.
6: Why?
5: It's a Catholic church.
6: Uh-huh.
0: Once the humdrum routine of business is over, Ernest goes out on the streets with the people he loves.
5: Johnny, love, you're 500 quid behind me your payments.
9: Hey, Ernesto, you cannot do this to me. I got a wife, I got a kids, I got my mama and my papa. How are we gonna live, huh?
5: You shouldn't go on like this, Johnny.
9: Why not?
5: Well, for a start, you're not Italian.
9: Well. Okay, Ernesto, how's the rupture?
5: It's not too good today.
9: Okay, for a friend, I'd throw myself through the window.
1: Ernest's life is full of surprises. But occasionally...
3: He finds himself attacked by the wrong sound effect. His lunch hardly varies. Cold consomme, a policeman's leg, and baked jam roll. But sometimes there's time for a pint with friends in the snug of a thumbscrew and acid bath.
5: Cheers, Alf. Oh, clumsy me. Broke the bottle. Excuse me, Alf.
9: Oh! I'm on your side, Ernest.
5: Yeah, I know, Alf, but waste not, want not.
3: After lunch, with a cheery wave and a thump at the barman, it's back to work for Ernest. Another business call and another facet of his life.
5: Excuse me, Desiree, model and masseuse, but your takings are very well down on last month's.
7: I can't help it, Ernest. I did try to boost business, like you said, by giving green stamps.
5: I know, Desiree, but I meant as well as, not instead of.
7: Oh.
3: Sometimes a surprise meeting with old friends will enliven the day.
9: All right, Ernest. Oh, got myself caught in the door there. All right, Ernest, up against the wall.
5: Oh, good afternoon, Inspector Humperdinck. Why are you frisking me? You know I never carry weapons.
9: In that case, what about this, and this, and this, and this, and this, and this, and this, and this.
5: Oh, goodness me. They must have fell into my pockets on Saturday when I took the kids to the War Museum.
9: Oh, I think you'd better come with me, Ernest.
5: It is through chance meetings like this that I widen my circle of acquaintances.
7: Ernest Cuddles Treadle, you are charged with being in possession of 12 revolvers, 9 machine guns, 7 howitzers, 4 hand grenades, 3 Sherman tanks, 2 pen knives, and a partridge in a pear tree.
5: You're in fine voice today, Doris.
7: Thank you. How do you plead?
5: I've been married to your sister all these years, and you can ask me that.
7: True, true. Usher, pass me Exhibit A. Inspector Humperdinck?
10: Yes, Your Honor.
7: Case dismissed.
3: As his long day draws to a close, Ernest makes his way home, pausing only to help an old lady on a bus and stab the conductor for calling him scumbag.
5: I'm home, dearest.
9: Hello, Ernest.
3: Elvira, playing Monopoly with the children, leaps to her feet and accidentally stands on the board.
9: What do you do that for, Ern?
5: I told you I'd do for you if I ever found you on the game.
3: Yes. Oh, yes. A day in the life of Ernest Treadle, gangster and thug about town. Next week, we'll be looking at some naughty photograph. But, as it's radio, that won't bother you, will it? Goodbye, Jiggy. Goodbye, Jiggy. Ta-da!
9: Ta-da!
11: Hailmara, Chica.
12: That was Tyndall Taylor, Barry Cryer and John Junkin in Hello Cheeky. Written by John Junkin and Barry Cryer with music from the Dennis King Trio. The programme was produced by Bob Oliver Rogers. Come on, they're open.
13: Hello, sir.
14: 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Oh. 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

0: This week, the three feathers.
1: Dad? Dad?
2: Help! Help!
1: Dad?
2: Help!
1: Where are you?
2: In the lounge!
1: Dad?
2: Help!
3: What are you doing down here? Trying to bite your toenails?
2: My yogi exercises.
3: You dirty little man. And is it recommended by your guru that you squat on the floor in grubby grey underpants? But at least they're holy, ain't they? Well, come on, get up then.
2: Yeah, I can't. I can't move, I'm locked. I've got cramp. My legs are knotted.
3: I've been telling you to get that way for years.
2: Well, don't just stand there. Undo me.
3: How long have you been down here?
2: Since 4 o'clock.
3: That means there's no tea ready.
2: How can I get tea ready like this?
3: You could have rolled out there into the kitchen.
2: Aren't you going to undo me?
3: I don't know. How much is it worth?
2: Nothing.
3: Nothing? In that case, you won't be using your chair again, so may I borrow it to peruse the Financial Times? Or the FT, as we merchant princes calls it. Oh, yeah. I see the pound is still buoyant on the international exchange. Oh, 2.54 and 32 seconds. 1632 seconds. That isn't bad, is it? 1632. That is a very good improvement.
4: I'll give you a quid.
3: After being out on the cart all day and coming up with no tea, 2 quid.
4: 30 bob.
3: 30 shilling to a man of property? Oh, come, come, Sir Albert, you insult me. Is this your textbook? Yoga for Beginners. Ha! I see where you went wrong. You forgot to oil yourself. It says here that in India, blokes stay like that for weeks without food or water. I'll leave you there for a couple of weeks. You'll feel much better.
4: 35 bob.
3: Well, then again, I could put you on a little trolley and pull you about. Yeah, I'll leave you outside the tube station with a begging bowl. Arms for the love of Allah! Arms
4: you're
3: for the love of Allah!
4: You're round and twist!
3: Oh! Oh! What is it?
2: Pins and needles! Oh!
4: 2 quid. I'll give you 2 quid.
3: Right. Where is it?
2: In my jacket. Hanging on the skeleton.
3: Yeah. This fits the skeleton better than it does you, mate. Right, let's have a look at you. Here, you're like one of them little wooden dolls with a round bottom that won't fall over. I think I'll give you a coat of gold paint and put you up on a sideboard. Albert, the great snake god.
4: Yeah.
3: Oh, great god Albert, we bring the gifts of fruit. Oh, do not be angry with us anymore. Send us rain for our crop. The great god is angry. He's not satisfied with our humble gifts. We should have brought you a virgin, oh great one. But we can't find any round here.
2: You callous little pillock. Untie me.
3: I'll still. Let's see. God, you are in a mess, ain't you, eh? Right, here we go.
2: Ah!
3: Oh, I'm sorry. That little piggy screamed all the way home, didn't it? Yeah, then. Yes. Right over. Left. No, that's the wrong one. Left over. Right. There you are.
2: Oh, my legs. They're coming back to life.
3: Yeah, about time the rest of you did it. No, I'll sit over here.
2: Leave me alone. I'll rub my own legs. What's the matter with you? What's got into you? You're behaving like a 5-year-old.
3: I'm happy, that's all. Life has smiled on me at last.
2: Oh, God. Another bird.
3: Now, it's better than that. Business. The winds of change are blowing through the yard. After weeks becalmed in the doldrums, the barometer has dropped and is now hurtling through the roaring 40s. All sheets to the wind.
2: You've bought a boat.
3: I haven't bought a boat. I've had a tickle.
2: What do you mean?
3: While you have been sitting here all afternoon contemplating your navel, I have in the course of business purchased for the niggardly sum of 7.5 nicker the most exquisite example of the cabinet maker's art that has ever come into this yard.
2: Yeah? Where is it?
3: Yeah, stay there. You get your half pint of blood moving round first. I'll bring it in. There it is. What do you think?
2: Yeah, it's nice. Very nice. What is it?
3: What is it? It's a commode. It's an early 19th century commode. That's Regency, without a shadow of a doubt.
2: 7½ knicker, eh?
3: Plus a couple of balloons for her kids.
2: And she didn't know what it was?
3: Nah, she had no idea. She thought it was horrible. She couldn't wait to get rid of it. It didn't fit in with her inflatable armchairs. Have you any idea what this would fetch at an auction?
2: No.
3: Well, I shall put a reserve of £200 on it.
2: As much as that?
3: Certainly. Look at it.
2: You sure it's genuine? It's not repro?
3: Of course it's not repro. This is dead right. I don't go down to the GLC Antique Appreciation Evening classes for nothing. You've only got to look at it. The shape of the legs. What a finish. A brass inlay. The whole piece shouts out its intrinsic quality.
2: It's a nice piece of furniture. What's it for?
3: I told you. It's a commode. Lift the lid up.
2: It's got a poe in it.
3: Well, of course it's got a poe in it. Would you expect a commode to have in it a bowler hat? And that's the whole point of it. This was an integral part of the furnishings. This was the only sanitation they had in them days. Welburn Abbey, Blenheim Palace, they all had these. That's a very good poe too, that is. It's Crown Derby, that is.
2: There's no chain.
3: Of course there's no chain. That wasn't invented. The water closet didn't come in till much later. Blimey, we didn't have one till 1935. Now, in the early 1800s, this is all anybody had. Even Walter used these. Well, I mean, you couldn't expect them to have a shed in the back garden of Buckingham Palace now, could you?
2: Where do they keep them?
3: Well, wherever they happen to be most needed. I mean, sometimes they'd be on the landing. In the bedroom. Sometimes, when they had a banquet, they used to have them behind a screen in the dining room.
2: You're joking.
3: I'm not. They didn't have any inhibitions like we got today. They didn't think anything of it. I mean, if they got caught short halfway through dinner, they used to go behind the screen, then nip back in time for the next course. That way they wouldn't miss the conversation.
2: What a way to behave at the dinner table. Dirty devils.
3: They weren't dirty devils. That was a la mode. They all did it. Oh, this is an important one, this is. I mean, look at that. On the side of the poe. That is another reason why it is so valuable.
2: What is it?
3: The Prince of Wales's feathers. That's his crest. I bet this was his own one. I should think this originally came from Brighton Pavilion. Prinny's personal privy. Oh, if only that poe could speak. That's seen a few sights in its time, I could tell. I mean, apart from him, there'd be Beau Brummel, Mrs. Fitzherbert, Nelson, the Scarlet Pimpernel, all sitting there doing the Times crossword. What a prize. Our Sotheby's will go berserk when they see this.
2: £200. Amazing, isn't it? The council will give you £50 to put in a proper one these days.
3: Oh, well, that's progress.
2: There's only one thing bothers me.
3: What?
2: Well, if it's worth that much money, it doesn't seem right only giving her £7.10 for it.
3: What are you talking about?
2: Steptoe and Son has always had the reputation of paying fair prices. That's why we've got such a good name in the business.
3: Yeah, and that's why we haven't got any money in the bank. No, it's not my fault if people don't know what they're selling.
2: It's bordering on dishonesty. I don't like it.
3: Oh, don't be ridiculous. You were talking through the back of your head. Look, it's dog eat dog in this life, Dad. Do unto others before they do you.
2: I thought you was a socialist.
3: I am a socialist, but that's got nothing to do with it. I don't see why I should suffer just because I'm an idealist. I'm sorry. I'm not going to give her a penny more for it. It's her fault for selling it.
2: Well, I only hope she was a socialist then.
3: She wasn't. She was a Tory. She was as blue as an Eskimo's chuff, that woman. Besides, she didn't want it. I mean, she couldn't wait to get rid of it. I don't see any beauty in these things, these people. I'm sorry, Dad, I can't waste any sympathy on them. I mean, they get what they deserve.
2: Well, if you behave like that, you must expect it to be done to you.
3: Oh, don't you worry about me.
2: Go and see who it is.
3: Oh, yes, sir. Certainly, sir.
2: Ah, shut up.
3: Oi, I would appreciate it if you didn't use that commode while I am gone. Good afternoon.
5: Good afternoon. Mr. Steptoe.
3: Yes?
5: I believe this is your card, Steptoe and Son.
3: That is correct.
5: Best prices paid for old antiques.
3: You buying or selling?
5: You called at my house this morning and bought a Regency commode for my wife.
3: Did I?
5: I think you did. £7.10 you paid her for it.
3: I did purchase a piece of furniture that might or might not be a period piece.
5: Well, it is.
3: Well, that remains to be seen. Is there something wrong?
5: Yes, there is. I'd like to discuss it with you. May I come in?
3: Yes, by all means. Would you care to step into the lounge? This is my partner and father.
5: Good afternoon.
2: How do you do? Can we help you?
5: Oh, there it is. Thank God you haven't sold it. I'm afraid there's been a mistake. My wife should not have sold you this piece. She didn't know the value of it.
3: I'm sorry. I'm afraid it's not a concern of ours. She agreed the price.
5: You took advantage of her. This is a valuable piece of furniture. It's been in my family for years. This is a Regency commode, once the property of the Prince Regent. It originally came from the Brighton Pavilion.
4: See, Dad, I told you.
2: Yeah.
5: You're an antique dealer. You must have known it was worth more than £7.10.
3: Oh, whether I did or not has no bearing on the matter. See, I'm in business, Mr.
5: Copeland.
3: Copeland.
5: This is your practice, sir.
3: Not at all.
5: It is people like you who bring the antique business into disrespect.
2: See, I told you.
5: Shut up. Going on the knocker, I believe it's called. Terrorizing old ladies and innocent housewives into parting with their family heirlooms and paying them a pittance for it.
4: Now listen, Mush.
5: Mush.
4: That is a very serious accusation you're making. And these little old ladies you're talking about are the biggest con merchants in the business. I mean, coming out with old air Victorian crap and trying to kid you it's Georgian.
3: I've been caught a few times, don't worry. We all learn the hard way. You must tell your wife to be more careful in the future.
2: Harold, this isn't the way to conduct business.
4: Please don't interfere.
5: I must have that piece back.
3: Cecily, I am prepared to sell it to you.
5: Oh, good. I'm quite happy to offer you a reasonable profit. £15.
3: Oh.
2: Very reasonable.
3: Oh, come on now. We all know what the piece is worth.
5: I see. Sentiment means nothing to you. Market value, I suppose. Very well. I'll not beat about the bush. I want it back. £150.
2: £150? Harold!
4: Oh, all right. Don't get out of your prem. It's worth more than that.
3: Me's not doing me no favours.
5: It's a fair price. If you put it into auction, you'll have to pay commission and take a chance on what it fetches. £150.
3: Well, to show you that I am a reasonable man, I'll take it.
5: Will you take a cheque?
3: Certainly.
5: Not a bad profit for a day's work, is it?
3: That's the way it goes.
5: There you are.
3: Uh-huh. Ah, I see you bank with Coots. My father and his friends is often in that condition. You know, as Coots. Yes,
5: right. I shall make arrangements to have the commode collected in the morning.
3: Yes, right.
2: No need to do that. My son will bring it round today.
5: No, thank you. I prefer to have it handled by experts. I warn you, if I hear of you trying anything like this again, I shall report you to the Antique Dealers Association.
3: If I were a member, I'd be quite concerned.
5: I'll see myself out.
3: Good day.
5: Good day.
3: Good day. £150.
2: You ought to be ashamed of yourself.
4: No, don't stop, Vatican.
2: There's no need to cheat people.
4: What do you mean, cheat people?
3: I bought something for £7.10, and I sold it for £150. That is 2,000% profits, right?
2: Right.
3: Right. Last week, you bought a suit from that old girl for £5, and you sold it to that Pakistani across the street for a fiver. Now, how much profit was that?
2: £4.15.
3: No, it wasn't. It was 2,000%. So up you for a start.
2: That's not the same thing.
3: Of course it's the same thing.
2: It's not. Everybody was satisfied with my deal. The Pakistani was delighted. It was the first time he'd worn a three-piece Alice tweed suit in his life.
3: You didn't tell him that plus fours had gone out, did you? Poor little devil. Minnie Downey just arrived. What did he know about a way we dress? Look, I saw him yesterday. Plus fours down to just below his knees and bare legs right down to his sandals. He looked ridiculous.
2: Oh, he's only got to buy a pair of long socks. Anyway, Alec Douglas Hume still wears them.
3: Only when he's shooting grass. Not when he's out for a job on the buses.
2: Yeah.
3: And that is not the point. You took advantage of him, so don't you get on at me. At least I'm taking advantage of people who can afford it and should know better. I mean, they've had a better education than I've had. I feel no qualms at all over the way I have conducted myself with the bourgeoisie. And if I get the chance, I shall whoop it up them again. I'll go. And you leave me to run my affairs my own way. I don't need you to tell me what is right and what is wrong.
6: Good afternoon. Are you open?
3: Yeah. We never close. Bit like the old windmill, really.
6: Good. My name is De Vere. My card. Antiques.
3: Huh? Rome and Venice, eh?
6: Yes, I opened out there years ago. That's where the money is, you know. They're buying absolutely everything at the moment, the Italians, as you probably know.
3: Oh, yes. I have noticed them in profusion down the Portobello Road.
6: Well, I ship to Italy by the lorry load. Twice a year I come to England and I load up the old articulated van and send it back over the channel. I always like to have a look around at you chaps. Never know what you might have that would interest our Roman friends. They pay top prices. They're mad about English furniture at the moment.
3: Really?
6: Mm.
3: Well, all the furniture we've got is English.
6: Ah, well, perhaps I might have a look around.
3: Of course, of course. It's always a pleasure to deal with the trade.
6: Good.
3: Please, come in.
6: Thank you.
3: We keep all our cream gear in the lounge, in here.
6: Yes, very interesting. I say, that's rather bizarre.
3: That's my father.
6: Good afternoon.
3: Peter, this gentleman is an antique dealer from Rome.
2: Is he? He don't look like a wop.
3: Please, Father. A little decorum, eh? The gentleman isn't an eye tie. He's English, operating in Rome. I say, just this Delft vase is rather amusing, but...
6: Yes, hysterical.
5: Good heavens, that is incredible.
3: What is...
5: That commode. Oh, yes, this is exquisite. This is by Heppelwhite. Is it for sale?
3: Yes.
2: No.
3: Yes.
5: Ah, this is the finest example of a Regency commode I've ever seen.
3: Yes, it does have quite a pleasing line to it, doesn't it?
5: I don't believe it. The Prince of Wales feathers.
3: Oh.
5: You realise what this must mean?
3: Of course.
5: This was undoubtedly used by the Prince Regent himself.
3: Well, I know that.
5: Are you familiar with the commodes at the Brighton Pavilion?
3: Not personally, no.
5: It could quite feasibly be one of them. Ah, it's remarkable. I'll take it.
2: You can't have it.
5: I'll give you £600 for it.
2: It's already sold.
3: £600?
5: Certainly, I already have a customer. Sophia Loren will buy it. Sight unseen.
2: It's sold.
3: It's not.
2: It is.
3: Listen, you. Would you excuse us a moment, please, Mr. De Vere?
5: Of course.
3: If you don't mind your own business, so help me. You'll have to get a full set of gums as well.
2: You can't sell it, Harold. It's against the rules.
3: I'll make my own rules. I do beg your pardon, Mr. De Vere. My father is a little old-fashioned about these things.
5: Yes, well, of course, if you have already sold the piece, there's nothing more to be said. I wouldn't want to do anything unethical.
3: Oh, no, no, no, no. It's quite above board. It's a misunderstanding. I can easily get it sorted out.
5: Well, I'm very interested in this piece. Look, I shall call back in 2 days to ascertain if it is for sale.
3: It will be. It will be.
5: Good day to you.
3: Oh, permit me to show you out.
5: Yeah.
3: Look, there will be no trouble. You see, the man who bought it, he doesn't really want it. You see, his wife can't stand the sight of it. I'm sure we can come to some arrangement. Huh? I assure you, I wouldn't be party to anything unethical. I mean, I value my reputation above all else.
5: As we all do.
3: I shall buy it back off him. I'll offer him an handsome profit. I'm sure he'll be amenable. Tell Mrs. Loren the commode is as good as hers.
5: Well, if you can establish sole title to the piece, we have a deal. Please, now, do your best to get it. It's a superb example. If necessary, I might even go
6: higher than 600.
3: I'll get it. Don't worry, I'll get it.
6: No, I hope so. Goodbye.
3: Come on. Who are you looking at?
2: Stranger. That's who I'm looking at.
3: Oh, are you? Well, I bet you remember who I am by payday.
2: Oh, the commode's still here then. I thought Roman Fred was coming back yesterday.
3: Oh, well, he's a very busy man. I mean, I'm not the only one he deals with. He's probably scouring the country.
2: He's probably left the country.
3: What do you mean?
2: Well, if he was so keen to buy it, he would have been back, wouldn't he? Stands you in at a lot of money now, doesn't it?
3: Not really.
2: The bloke you brought it from in the first place has you by the short and curlies, didn't he? 350 quid you had to pay him to get it back.
3: How did you know? I thought you left the room because you was disgusted. You was at the Keyhole, wasn't you?
2: Couldn't wait to write the cheque out, could you?
3: Well, I was naturally eager to complete the transaction.
2: And you had to make it out to cash as well. That's a bit dodgy, isn't it?
3: Well, of course not. I mean, you explained that. See, when he's selling, he prefers the money not to pass through his account. That's to avoid the possibility of income tax. I understand what it means. It's a quite normal fiscal procedure amongst we businessmen.
2: So it stands you in at £357.10 now?
3: No, it doesn't. Because I banked his cheque for the 150 straight away the same afternoon. I'm not daft, you know. So at this precise moment of time, this commode has cost me the sum of £207.10. And as I'm about shortly to sell it for £600, I'm quite satisfied, thank you.
2: Honestly, you're so dim at times, aren't you? You really are. You're as thick as Mick Jagger's bottom lip. You can't see it, can you?
7: What?
2: You've been conned.
7: Rubbish.
2: You have. You've been turned over. They've had your trousers down. They're all in it together.
7: Who are?
2: Oh, go. The Berger Baltidorf, the so-called husband, the Italian bloke. Look, they've got this commode, see? They can't sell it to you for what it's worth because you wouldn't buy it. So, she lets you think you've nicked it off her for 7.5 quid. Now, her husband turns up, all indignant, shouting the odds that you got a valuable commode you only paid £7.10 for. And to show you how valuable it is, he's willing to buy it back off you at a profit. Now you know it's worth money. You get sucked in and send it back to him for 150 quid. You're well pleased.
3: Of course.
2: Now they move in for the kill. Another bloke turns up. This time an antique dealer, an expert. He goes all frothy when he sees it. I must have it. I must have it. So he gets all your juices working away by offering you 4 times what you've already sold it for. Providing you can buy it back off the first bloke. Are you still with me?
3: Yes. No. Yes. I don't know.
2: Now... they've got you. You, little pound signs jumping up and down in your eyeballs. You can't wait for the first bloke to come back and nick it back off him again. Greedy. That's what they count on. People wanting something for nothing. So, the first bloke comes back next morning. Of course, he doesn't want to sell. Surprise, surprise.
3: What?
2: You've got to offer him £350 before he agrees to sell. You give him a cash cheque, he nips straight round to your bank and cashes it, and you never see any of them again. Simple. Like shelling peas. And you fell for it.
3: Peter, I have never heard anything so ridiculous in my life.
7: When did you work all that out?
2: Last night. I was doing my yoga. Meditating. And I saw it all in a flash. They've taken him to the cleaners, they have, I thought. And serve the greedy little swine right.
7: Very clever. You're a proper little Agatha Christie, aren't you?
2: Yeah.
7: Except for 2 things you've overlooked, Agatha. I have already banked the first cheque, A, for £150, and B, I still have possession of a very valuable Regency commode.
2: And you've overlooked 2 things as well. A, I phoned the bank this morning and that cheque hasn't stopped bouncing around the bank since you put it in. And B, while you was out, I got a bloke down to value the commode.
3: And?
2: £7.10. Made this year. He's looked at 14 of them this week. They're all over the district. You've been sucked in, mate, and blown out in bubbles.
8: Oh, God. Oh, God, oh, God, oh, God, oh, God. I've lost £357.10.
2: It's your own fault. I've no sympathy. If you hadn't been so greedy, they wouldn't have been able to work it.
8: The fight? I could have sworn it was genuine. When everything pointed to it, every finger I had been told.
2: Never mind. I'll tell you what I'll do. Help you to cut your losses.
8: Yeah, yeah, yeah. What?
2: Well, I wouldn't mind having that in my bedroom. Come in handy of a cold night. I'll buy it all for you.
8: How much?
2: £3.10.
8: £3.10? It's worth twice that much.
2: £4.
8: £6.10.
2: £4.15, and that's me last offer.
8: I'll tell you what. £4.17.6. Without the Poe.
2: What are you going to do with the Poe?
8: I'm going to take it down to the GLC Antique Appreciation Classes, because I thought the class might appreciate it when I smash it right over the teacher's rotten head. Good night.

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The Big Show, 90 minutes with the most scintillating personalities in the entertainment world. 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

0: Hello, darlings. First, I want to say, be sure to tune in again next week at the same time for another big show. The announcer usually says this at the end of the program. But last week, I received a phone call from a very dear friend of mine in Hollywood. Her name is unimportant. Miss Betty Unimportant. And I asked her if she'd heard any of our shows, and she said she tuned in the first week just in time to hear the announcer say, tune in again next week at the same time for another big show. So the next week she tuned in again at the same time, and again the announcer said, tune in again next week at the same time. Well, she never heard the show, darlings. Just the announcer forever saying, tune in again next week at the same time. But I received another phone call that I'm really thrilled about. A man called me. Well, I can hardly wait to meet him. I don't know who he was, but over the phone he sounded so tall and magnificent, his voice like a rippling stream, a babbling brook, a gushing waterfall.
1: You wouldn't settle for a post-nasal drip, would you?
0: Oh, Fred,
1: I couldn't get nasal out of my nose.
0: Am I glad you're on?

0: No, I need your advice. I have a problem.
1: Oh, a problem. Will you step a little closer to the microphone, madam, please? And no initials. I want names, dates, places, everything. I'm nosy.
0: Yes, I know, Fred. Well, this past week, I received a most exciting phone call from a very wealthy man I've never met.
1: Really?
0: And he's coming backstage to see the show, and then we're going out.
1: Oh, he's coming down to get you in a taxi, honey?
0: Yeah, I'm going to be ready at about 8:30.
1: Now, darling, darling, don't be late.
0: Oh, no, I want to be there when the band starts playing.
1: Ladies and gentlemen, for our next song, Miss Bankhead
0: Fred.
1: And I...
0: Please be a dear. It's very important to me, darling, that I make an impression on this man.
1: Oh, really?
0: I want you to show me how I can be witty and screamingly funny and get lots of laughs. I want you to tell me how to be a huge success on this program.
1: You want me to explain how to be a success in radio? Well, that's one way to get the program off to a big laugh right there. Tell me more about this telephone Lothario who called you up. Who is he? What does he do?
0: Well, he told me he owns a chain of restaurants, and I think he said he dabbles in literature. He's written a book about restaurants.
1: Oh, a book about restaurants? Mm-hmm. I think I've read it. It's called Are These Our Child?
0: No, please, Fred. I want to be terribly funny.
1: Funny.
0: Remember the time when I was a guest on your radio program, and we did a wonderful little satirical sketch about the early morning Mr. and Mrs. shows? Why don't we do that now for them? For him, Fred.
1: Oh, what's the use, Tallulah? He'll only laugh. But look, if you insist, we'll try it. Now, as I remember, first you heard the NBC chimes, and then the announcer said,
2: the correct time is 6 a.m. And now, Tallulah and Freddie, that happy, homey couple. We take you to their homey little apartment, where they broadcast their homey little program direct from their homey little breakfast table. Meet Tallulah and Freddie.
0: Good morning, Freddy, dear.
1: Good morning, Tallulah, angel.
0: Sweetheart, I must say you look refreshingly well-rested this morning.
1: Yes, thanks to our wonderful Pasternak factory-tested Pussy Willow mattress. The mattress that takes all of the guesswork out of sleeping. So soft, so restful.
0: And just $17.50 at Bamberger's.
1: Only the hearts of the tender Pussy Willows are used. Is breakfast ready, Angel Faze?
0: Yes, sweetums. Here's your coffee.
1: Ah, thank you, doll. What coffee. What aromatic fragrance. It must be...
0: You're right, lovey.
1: I knew it.
0: It's McKeister's Vita Fresh Coffee. The coffee with the locked-up goodness for everybody. Grind or drip.
1: Quick, darling, another cup.
0: Peach fuzz, you've spilled some on your vest.
1: Goody. Now I can try some of that little panther spot remover. No harsh rubbing. Just spray some little panther on your vest and watch it eat the spot out.
0: And imagine, darling, a big 2-ounce bottle for only 35 cents.
1: Or if you are a messy eater, you could get the handy, economical 40-gallon vat with springboard.
0: Oh, angel eyes, I have so much juicy gossip to tell our listeners this morning.
1: Stop, stop, don't you dare move.
0: Now, what's the matter, darling? What is it?
1: What have you done to your hair? That sheen, that brilliance.
0: Well, I just did what so many society women are doing these days. I went to Madame Yvonne's Hairdo Heaven.
1: Oh.
0: It's on Madison Avenue. You go to the back of the orange juice stand.
1: Yes.
0: Rap 3 times and ask for Antoine.
1: It is divine. Your head looks like the back of a bunny. A good bunny.
0: Madame Yvonne uses a sensational hairdressing.
1: Really?
0: It contains that new mystery ingredient, chicken fat.
1: Oh. I hear it's on sale at all of the better thrift shops. But go on, darling. Our canary, little Yasha.
0: Oh, my. Doesn't little Yasha sound glorious this morning?
1: And I bet I know just what he's saying, too. He's saying, gee willikers, Mummy and Daddy, thanks for feeding me that swell Dr. Gruber's 3-way bird seed that comes in 15 and 25 cent packages, tailored to fit the beak.
0: Little Yasha is so happy. He's so carefree and wise, wouldn't he be happy?
1: Yes, he knows that the newspaper on the bottom...

0: of his cage is New York's leading daily. The Morning Record. The Morning Record has 32 columnists, 18 pages of comics, and all the news no other newspaper sees fit to print.
1: Oh, excuse me, Apple Honey.
0: Yes?
1: I have a letter here from Mrs. T.S. Button of Mole Holes, Idaho.
0: Yes?
1: Now, Mrs. Button has had a splitting headache for 40 years until she heard about Pepto-Bepto on our program.
0: Oh, only Pepto-Bepto is guaranteed to fizz twice. Once before you drink it, and once after.
1: Oh, here's another interesting letter from a kleptomaniac. She writes...
2: Morning, Mumsy and Daddy.
0: Why, it's our little 3-year-old daughter, Irene.
1: Isn't she cute? Oh. Irene, I just love the way your tooth is shining this morning.
2: Yeah, I brushed it with Dr. Pratt's homogenized toothpaste.
0: And what does Dr. Pratt's toothpaste do, baby?
2: Well, gets into your mouth,
0: yeah.
2: Rolls up its sleeves,
0: yeah.
2: And really does a job on your dirty old teeth.
0: Isn't she cute?
1: So Now run along to school, baby.
0: Yes.
1: Daddy and Mommy have, so many things to tell our listeners.
0: Yes, especially about the celebrities we saw at the Stock Club last night.
1: Oh, wasn't it too wonderful? Oh. Maury Amsterdam, oh. Buster Crabbe,
0: yes.
1: Nick Kenny... The mystery chef.
0: Yes.
1: J. Edgar all waving to us. Now, what are you laughing at, love?
0: I just thought how witty Oscar Levant was last night when he poured that bottle of Piccalilli over Jim Farley's head.
1: Oh, dear, Oscar is so clever.
0: Oh, especially the way he ad-libs with Piccalilli. I've never seen anything like it.
1: And wasn't Mr. Farley a good sport? Well, darling, he just sat there grinning and smacking his lips.
0: Yes, and you too will smack your lips if you taste Primov's pre-shrunk Piccalilli. The only Piccalilli that bears the Hobo News seal of approval.
1: Well, there's little Yasha telling us our time is up.
0: We'll be back tomorrow morning at 6, folks. Until then, this is Freddie.
1: And to Lou.
0: Saying
1: goodbye.
0: Goodbye. Now, wasn't that simple, Tallulah? With a radio program like this, you don't have to worry about talking for an hour and a half every Sunday night. Why, with a morning show, you can be all finished and back in bed by 6:30.
1: But it's ridiculous, Fred. Nobody can possibly be that cheerful every morning.
0: Well, that's true. If one of those happy couples woke up grouchy one morning, the listener would probably hear something like this.
1: Oh. Hey, knucklehead, get out of that bed. We've got a program to do.
0: Will you quit yapping? 6:00 in the morning. Who's up to listen to us? A couple of burglars and a disc jockey, maybe. What a racket.
1: Well, if you want to go back to hustling gardenias in front of Lindy's, go right ahead.
0: Yeah? Where were you? Queen of the powder room at the Brass Rail. My mouth tastes like a sand hog just pulled his foot out of it. Gad, I'm sleepy.
1: But why don't you stay home some night and try sleeping?
0: Sleeping? On that Pasternak Pussy Willow mattress? Pussy Willow. It's stuffed with cat hair. Every time I lie down on that cat hair, my back arches.
1: Oh, stop beefing. Here's your coffee.
0: Well, it's about time. What are you trying to do, poison me?
1: It's that Makisa's Vita Fresh coffee. It won't kill you.
0: Oh. It won't, eh? Why do you think the government makes them put that skull and crossbones on the can? Look at this. I spill some on my nightshirt here.
1: Oh, you're such a slob. I'll get that bottle of little panther spot remover.
0: You're not putting any of that atomic juice on me. The last time it ate away my nightshirt and I still had the spot left. Holding it there in my hand. I was on the spot and had it with... Where do you find these sponsors? In the police lineup?
1: Look, Gruesome, if you'll keep that big bazoo of yours closed for 1 minute...
3: What is it?
0: Your hair. It looks as though you just took your head out of a Mixmaster.
1: I know that. hag, Madame Yvonne, with her chicken fat. My hair keeps sliding off my head.
0: That bird again. Shut up, you molting pest. I thought I told you to give that canary some Dr. Gruber's bird seed.
1: Well, I did. Now, Yasha's the only canary in the country with an ulcer.
0: The way that Gruber palms off that chopped-up beaver board on bird lovers.
1: What's the mail today, Chowderhead?
0: A summons. Somebody took that Pepto-Bepto and dropped dead. Why don't you?
1: Now, look here, clam face.
0: Oh, shut up. And, Yasha, you shut up, too.
2: Good morning, Mumsy and Daddy.
0: That'll teach you. Sneaking up on your parents with that one tooth like an old elk.
1: Well, can the brat help it if she looks like you?
2: I want my breakfast.
0: Go gum a donut.
1: Pipe down, Crumb. I want to mention the celebrities we saw last night at dinner.
0: What celebrities? We ate in the Automat and you know it. I'm going back to bed.
1: The program isn't over, Dope. We still have 160 more products to mention.
0: Well, you mention them. I've had enough of this 6 o'clock grind with you and that kid and the canary yapping around here. I've got a gun.
1: You're right. You killed Yasha.
0: Yes, and you're next.
2: Ah. Daddy, you killed Mommy.
0: Yes, Irene. Now it's your turn.
2: I going too, Daddy?
0: Yes. Good night, Irene. Well, tune in tomorrow, folks, for something new in radio programs. One man's family without the family.
1: Now, that's the kind of thing I'd like to do on this program, Fred. Can't you tell me some of the funny and witty things you say on your show so I can impress this man?
0: Well, Tallulah, I'm going to let you in on a little trade secret. You know, I really don't say anything witty or funny. It just seems as though I do. I'll show you what I mean. I brought along a few jokes I happened to run across. I got my copy of the National Geographic a little early this month. Now, if I could just get a straight man to help me tell these jokes, you, sir, could you come up here, sir?
3: Yes, I'm coming. Here I am. You mean me, don't you?
0: Yes, what is your name, sir?
3: My name?
0: Yes.
3: I don't know.
0: Your name.
3: Wait a minute, I'm thinking.
0: Well, wait a minute.
3: I had it on the tip of my tongue, you know. Would you mind looking at the tip to see what my name is?
0: E.D. Ed, I see Ed. Could you put your tongue out a little farther so I can see the rest? Oh, Ed Pallet, is it? I see Pallet in there.
3: No.
0: That's not your name?
3: I know my name, because my wife and I just had dinner, you know.
0: Uh-huh.
3: And we had alphabet soup, and my name came up. I know it. It's Wynn. Ed Wynn is my name. Ed Wynn, that's my name, yeah.
0: Well, Mr. Wynn, we've never met before. We're total strangers.
3: Yeah.
0: You don't know who I am, and I don't know who you are. Is that right?
3: That's right, Fred.
0: What business are you in, Mr. Wynn?
3: Oh, I'm not ashamed. Television.
0: Oh, are you? Television. It is known in some circles as home entertainment.
3: Mm-hmm.
0: Because nobody would think of going out of the home to see it. You're in the television business, eh? Well, look, I'm having a little trouble with my set.
3: Well, what's wrong? You can't get any shows on it?
0: No, I can't get them off of it.
3: Oh, well, I'll tell you. I have an invention for a thing like that.
0: Yes?
3: You'll enjoy your television with my invention. It's a 6-foot screen.
0: A 6-foot screen?
3: Yes, I keep it right in front of my set. Can't see a thing, you know.
1: Well, now, if you two embittered gentlemen will get back to my problem.
0: Yes, Tallulah. Now, watch this closely. Mr. Wynn, if you will, please, will you start reading the jokes from this National Geographic magazine here?
3: Yes, all right. Seems like such a silly thing to do, though.
0: No.
3: All right. The dancing girls of Java are known for their...
0: Please, Mr. Wynn, it's on the other side.
3: Oh. I'd rather read this part if you don't mind.
0: Well, no. Read the other side, if you will, please.
3: All right. But that's like walking out in the middle of a picture, you know. All right, here it is. A hunter one day was walking through the jungles of Africa when he suddenly encountered a lion.
0: You mean? Get that, Tallulah. Isn't that a clever line? You mean?
3: Yeah. Before he could shoot, the lion sprang at the hunter, but he misjudged the distance.
0: And then? There's a gem. Latch on to that one. And then?
3: And then the lion took such a long jump that he missed the hunter completely and he ran off into the jungle. Uh-huh. Well, coming back that evening, the hunter saw that the lion, well, he saw the same lion in a little side trail-like in the jungle, you know.
0: Yeah.
3: And what do you think the lion was doing?
0: You don't mean that...
3: Yes, sir. It was the same lion he was practicing shorter jumps.
0: Well, I know there are people out there. I can hear them breathing. You see what I mean? You see what I mean, Tallulah?
1: You were very funny, Fred.
0: I know I was excruciatingly funny, but what did I say? All I said was, you mean, and then... You don't mean that. That's all you have to learn. Now, if you do that, Tallulah, you'll be as big a success in radio as I was.
1: You mean?
0: Now you're doing it.
1: Fred, I'm eternally grateful to you.
0: Oh, it's nothing, as you will soon find out.
3: The dancing girls of Java are known for their wonderful...
0: No, no, no, please, please, give me that National Geographic, Mr. Witt.
3: Oh, all right.
1: Gentlemen, if you don't mind, I would like to rehearse these witticisms before my visitor gets here. Meredith, would you please have your orchestra play something?
4: Well, aren't you going to introduce the number?
1: Oh, all right, darling. Meredith Wilson presents the Big Show Chorus and Orchestra in an exciting gypsy song called Love is Such a Cheat, complete with flashing eyes, violins, love, and moonlight.

0: You mean? And then you don't mean that. You mean? And then you don't mean that? Oh, Fred, darling, would you see if I'm reading these lines correctly?
1: Be glad to, Tallulah.
0: Now, see if you like this reading. You mean? And then you don't mean that. How's that?
1: Well, it may not get a laugh out of the audience, but it certainly will keep them awake.
0: Now, Fred, darling, am I throwing too much of myself into it?
1: Well, if I may say so, Tallulah, the best part is still left over. Say, Tallu, here comes Jack Carson. Why don't you try my suggestions out on Jack?
0: Oh, Jack Carson, just the man I want to see.
2: Hello, Tallulah. Hello, Fred. Say, I heard a funny story back there just now.
0: You mean?
2: Oh, you heard it.
0: Oh, no. Go right ahead.
2: Thank you. Well, this is the story of a fellow who dreamed one night that he was a great baseball player, see? He pitched a no-hit game, and every time he got up to the bat, he hit a home run.
0: And then?
1: That's it, Tallulah.
2: And then the next night, he had that same dream again.
0: You don't mean that,
2: Certainly I do. He dreamed that he pitched a no-hit game, and every time he got up to bat, he hit a home run. He dreamed this 7 nights in a row.
0: You mean?
2: Mean what? Aren't you paying attention? He dreamed this 7 nights in a row, and then he decided to sell his butcher shop and become a ball player, and his partner wouldn't let him. He made him go to see a psychiatrist.
0: You don't mean that,
2: But what?
0: I don't know, darling. Yes, you don't mean that.
2: This is the glamorous, unpredictable Tallulah Bankhead.
1: Who cares about her? Jack, I want to hear the end of this story. So this fellow went to a psychiatrist.
2: Yeah, and then the psychiatrist said to him, why do you waste your time dreaming about baseball? Why don't you dream of a beautiful girl with $1 million, madly in love with you, takes you out in her big car, wines you and dines you and pays all the bills, drives you home and gives you a great big goodnight kiss. Why don't you dream about that instead of baseball? And the fellow said to the psychiatrist, what? It was my turn at bat?
0: And then?
2: That's it, kid. Those are the jokes. I know you're here. I can hear you breathing.
0: Oh, Jack, I'm terribly sorry I acted so stupidly. It's just that I'm expecting a visitor, and I want to impress him. And Fred has been such a dear, showing me how to be...
1: Oh, it was really nothing to Lou. I don't know how I got into this thing in the first place. I just happened to stop in here to say howdy to Mr. Ice and pick up a few cubes on the way home. But they tell me Mr. Ice has moved his rink over to Rockefeller Plaza. So I'll just take this tonsillectomy bag over there. See you all later, I'm afraid.
0: See you later. He's a dear. But, Jack, maybe you can advise me. I want so much to be successful on this show today.
2: Well, Tallulah, every actor should have a flash finish to his act. A dance or a song. You sing?
0: Give my regards to Broadway.
2: You dance?
0: Now, Jack, I sing very well, in spite of my voice. Won't you try a song with me?
2: Well, I'm from Milwaukee, and I ought to know better, but here we go. Meredith, how about Baby, It's Cold Outside?
0: I really can't stay.
2: Baby, it's cold outside.
0: Darling, I simply must go away.
2: Baby, it's cold outside.
0: Very well, darling, I'll stay. You twisted my arm.
2: And hoping that you drop in.
0: I said I'd stay.
2: I'll hold your hands there just like I...
0: Well, don't make a federal case out of it, darling. I'll stay.
2: Beautiful, what's your hurry?
0: Who's in a hurry? I'm not going out in this blizzard.
2: Listen to the fireplace roar.
0: I'd like to listen to it if you'd stop talking.
2: Beautiful, please don't hurry.
0: Who's hurrying? I'm gonna stay here in front of the fire.
2: Put some records on while I pour.
0: Have him a drink, darling.
2: Baby, you'd freeze out there.
0: I believe you. You've convinced me.
2: Well, it's up to your knees out there.
0: I'm spending the night right here in front of this fireplace.
2: You are? Your eyes are like starlight now.
0: Stop talking about my eyes. My feet are freezing.
2: How can you do this thing to me?
0: I'm not going out there and put the car in the garage.
2: Think of my lifelong sorrow.
0: And go and see if the children are covered.
2: If you caught pneumonia and died.
0: And warm up my side of the bed.
2: Baby, don't hold out, baby. It's cold outside.
0: Honestly, sometimes I think I should never have married you in the first place.

0: fooled you, didn't we, darlings?
1: You see, Tallulah, a song always kills them. And Tallulah, if you can do a song impersonating somebody else singing it, you're a cinch.
0: But, darling, I couldn't possibly impersonate anybody.
1: Couldn't? That's not the way I heard it. I hear there's one impersonation you do better than anybody else.
0: What?
1: Yeah, no. Here's what I mean by an impersonation. It goes something like this. The music stops. Steady, kid. But we were still dancing, which goes to show. Well, Tallulah, what did you think? Tallulah, hey!
0: Hey, what's
1: where'd you go?
0: Oh, I just got back when you sent me, and just in time to ring my chimes is NBC, the National Broadcasting Company.

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0: Well, darling, this is one big show where I must be especially effective because I want to impress a certain mysterious gentleman who phoned the other day and said he was coming over to see me. And how can I miss when appearing with me here are three great stars, Fred Allen, Jack Carson, and Ed Wynn. Now, the advice these gentlemen have given me has been most invaluable. It's worthless.
1: Worthless. Worthless. You try to help somebody out, and that's all the thanks you get. Plus a check.
2: Yeah. Yeah, Fred, and who knows if the check isn't worthless?
1: A good point, Jack. I'm glad
3: Wait a minute here. You fellas getting paid for this?
1: Yeah.
3: They told me it was a benefit.
1: Well, it is for Miss Bankhead.
2: Yeah. Imagine a woman emceeing a big show like this. Women are getting into everything, you know, fellas. I was even driven over here in a taxi by a woman cabbie.
1: We've been in radio for years. Any one of us could do a better job than she does, couldn't we, Ed?
3: Well, I don't know, Fred. I've never driven a taxi, you know.
2: You don't understand. Fred's talking about us running a big radio show like this one.
1: Yeah.
2: We've been stars on radio for a long time, and to be replaced by a woman.
1: Yes.
0: Mr.
2: Well,
0: Carson, may I ask what radio show you're starring on these days?
2: Well, I'm not on any show this season.
0: And you, Mr. Allen?
1: Well, I'm not on radio this season either.
0: And you, Mr. Wynn?
3: Oh, I've been out of season for years.
2: But I have a television show, and so has Ed Wynn, and people seem to like those, and people enjoy your television show too, don't they, Fred?
1: Well, they enjoy it after a fashion. An old-fashioned even helps more. Television is all right, Jack, but give me radio as it used to be, with all of the big stars like Ed Wynn here, Kate Smith, Rudy Vallee, Jack Carson, Jimmy Durante, Jack B-E-N-N-Y.
3: Oh, yes, those were the big names, Fred. But great Godfrey, who have they got today?
1: Radio has new faces, Ed. Quizmasters. Yeah. Have you seen any of those new pans who are giving away pots? And vice versa.
2: Once upon a time, you put on a show with a big star whose name was a household word. Now all you need to put on a show is a household utensil.
0: Darling, it's nice to be standing here listening to you wags wag. But I'm expecting a very important visitor, and I'd like to get on with the show.
2: Here comes the guy now. Is this the one?
0: Oh, no, that's Ed Herlihy, and he probably has a commercial.
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0: I can't understand why this man hasn't shown up. If he's unavoidably detained, the least he could have done was to have telephoned.
2: Has he got your number, Tallulah?
0: Yes, Jack, he has.
2: That could be a reason.
1: Well, say, this may be a revolutionary idea, Miss B, but why don't you call him up?
0: Frederick. I, Tallulah Bankhead, telephone a man? Never. No. I would never telephone any man. Do you hear me? Never, never would I telephone a man. I have never telephoned a man, and I will not telephone a man now. Never, never, never.
1: So you won't talk, eh?
0: Why, I wouldn't telephone him if he were the last man on earth.
1: Well, if he was, his line would be pretty busy.
0: Now, Fred, can you ever in your wildest imagination picture me sitting around in my apartment moping because some one man hasn't called up? Can you imagine me groveling over the phone before any man in a conversation that would probably go something like this? Hello? Hello, is Claude there? Oh, I'm terribly sorry. I must have the wrong number. Now, wouldn't you know, they never get a wrong number on any other radio show. But on this huge hour-and-a-half mishmash extravaganza, some incompetent sound man gets me a wrong number. Hello, Claude, darling. Hello, darling. Yes, this is Tallulah. What do you mean, Tallulah who? Now, Claude, you needn't try to disguise your voice. I know it anywhere. Oh, Ling Young, I'm sorry. May I speak to... thank you, dear. Darling boy, Ling Young. His family's been with Claude's people for years. His father before him, that was Old Young, and now Lin Young. He's the Young Young. Oh, hello, Claude, my pet. This is Tallulah. What do you mean, Tallulah who? Oh, a joke. Oh, that's awfully good, dear. Bore. Oh, Claude, dear, you were supposed to phone me, you know. Well, you were taking me out to dinner. But will you meet me in my dressing room right after the show? I shall be but a moment. Well, in front of NBC. I'll be waiting at the car. But would you drive to my hotel, darling? I'll be in the lobby right by. All right, darling. What is your address again? Now, just a moment. I'll get a pencil and jot it down. I saw one here just a moment ago. Where is that pencil? Oh, hold on, Claude, dear. I'm looking for a pencil, darling. Where in the... Oh, just when I need a pencil, you can't find one. Oh, hold on, darling, holding on. Okay, I'm just going to find my glasses so I can find my pencil. Well, I don't wear glasses all the time, only when I'm awake. That was a joke, son. Oh, here's a pencil. I found it without my glasses, you see? Now, Claude, what was that address again? Oh, I'm sorry, darling. It isn't a pencil after all. It's my thermometer. You're just lying here. It's 105. I'm sure that pencil must be around here somewhere because I... Oh, here it is at last. I found it, Claude, darling. I found it. Now. Now, what was that address again? Tell me again, now, will you? Yeah, I'll jot it down right now, huh? And no, not so fast, my sweet. Yes, I'm ready now. I can't see, you tonight. Why not? Yes, you told me that before. Rehearsing in a play, yes, I know. Yes, of course, at the theater by 8 o'clock, I know. Yes, big scene tomorrow. With whom, did you say? Oh, Claude! Oh, you're kidding. Well, she plays your mother, of course. She plays your fiancé. Oh, how quaint. It must be one of those stories where the young man marries the rich old dowager. Now, don't tell me how old she is. I went to school with her. Go on. What am I saying? I mean, I was only joking, darling. I mean, really, where's your sense of humor? Well, if you're busy tonight, how about tomorrow night, huh? Oh. And the night after? I see. But you can't see me. I understand perfectly. Oh, no, Claude, of course not. Of course, there'll be no tears. Oh, no hysterics, no weeping, wailing, and tearing of hair. That's for Judith Anderson, darling. You've seen me often enough in the theater. I always underplay. But for the hilt! I play all my crises coolly and calmly. And now, coolly and calmly, I give you this ultimatum. Either you see me before the week is out, or what, or nothing. Either you see me before this week is out. That's it. Listen to me, Claude. If I don't hear from you before the week is out, I'll call you tomorrow. No, please, Claude, you needn't lie about it. I know when I'm being made a fool of. I wasn't born yesterday. Now, what do you mean by that last remark? Claude, this is no good. We simply cannot go on this way. I mean, it was never meant to be, my sweet, that's all. This is our third act curtain. The play is over. The notices are written. It's been a long run, and we were a hit while it lasted. No, Claude, don't say sorry. I'll go away, Europe, London. Somebody wants me to do a play, you know. Oh, I'll stay there, because I'll never come back. It means leaving my friends, my life, but I'll make a new life over there. Then this is goodbye. And oh, Claude, one thing you can do for me. Give my regards to Broadway. Hello!

0: Now, Fred, can you imagine my doing that? Never.
1: Hey, Tallulah, I found him. Is this the guy you're waiting for?
0: No, Jack, that's Lawrence Melchior!
2: Young man, please put me down.
1: Oh, sure.
2: What is this strange custom, Miss Bankett, carrying artists into the studio? I can walk.
0: Oh, I'm terribly sorry, Miss Melchior. But you see, I was expecting a friend, and Jack thought you were he. But am I glad to see you, darling?
2: Is that a question?
0: Oh, no, no. We're very happy to have you on our program. We're trying to get some of the greatest voices in the world on the big show. Why, only a few weeks ago, we had Mr. Pinzer.
2: Oh, yes. Old man Pinzer. He was here.
0: Oh, yes.
2: Oh, I see. So that is when you started the custom of carrying the artist into the studio.
0: Mr. Melchior. Mr. Pinzer is very attractive and so virile. We girls find him that way.
2: We who?
0: That's very funny, darling.
2: Yes, I understand my good friend Esther has become quite a romance figure.
0: You're so right, he is romantic.
2: No, no, Miss Bankhead. I said romantic.
0: Why, Mr. Melchior, you're making Pinzer sound positively aged. How old is he?
2: Older than springtime he is.
0: Oh, Mr. Melchior, I saw him only a few weeks ago, and I'm sure he's only in his late 30s.
2: Miss Bankett, it is later than you think.
0: How old are you, Mr. Melchior?
2: I'm in my late 30s.
0: In your late 30s?
2: Yes, 44. And how old are you, Miss Banger?
0: Now, what are you going to say with your first number, darling?
2: Miss Banger, I ask you a question. How old are you?
0: What are you going to say for your first number?
2: Didn't you want to tell me your age?
0: What are you going to sing for your 38th... No, I mean your first number.
2: The Cry Song.
0: And as only you can, darling. Ladies and gentlemen, one of the great voices of our time, singing the prize song from the Meistersinger, Mr. Lauritz Melchior.

0: Here's a word from RCA Victor. There used to be a saying, you can't be in two places at once, but millions of us are disproving it every day. Your living room rug, with television, becomes the world's most wonderful magic carpet. And while you're sitting comfortably at home, you can be at your choice of dozens of other places. You're missing a lot of fun if you're putting off your purchase, as the Davises of Detroit, Michigan found out. Here's what William D. Davis, Jr. tells us. 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
1: Pardon me, I'm looking for a tomato named Tallulah.
2: Who are you?
1: I'm from Duffy's Tavern. The name is Archie.
2: And what do you want?
1: Well, I made a blind date here with some little mouse.
2: It is obvious that you have staggered in here by some ghastly mistake. This is the big show.
1: Oh, the big show, huh? Who are you, Big Tallulah?
2: I am Tallulah Bankhead.
1: This is a blind date. You know, it's a funny thing. This is a center theater here. It's a center of everything but laughs, you know? Permit me to present my card, Miss... Here you are.
2: The Ace of Spades.
1: The Ace of Spades? Oh, I'm sorry. Fell out of me sleeve. I should have removed me handball glove. Here, this is me card.
2: Ed Archie Gardner, Duffer's Tavern, where the elite meet to eat. The Habla Espanol... And Spanish spoken, too. And Spanish spoken, too.
1: Like a cucaracha.
2: Well, I'd still like to know what you're doing here.
1: Tallulah, don't you remember? I'm the Don John that telephoned you. I told you I'd meet here and we'd go out.
2: You!
1: Surprised you, huh? Well, come on, Toots. I ain't got no time to fool around. Shake it up. You ain't even dressed yet.
2: Not dressed?
1: You ain't going out in that kimono, are you?
2: This dress is Hattie Carnegie's.
1: Better give it back to her and slip into one of your own. I'm taking you over to Duffy's Tavern.
2: Duffy's Tavern?
1: Yeah.
2: On the phone you told me you had a chain of restaurants.
1: I said I had a restaurant chain. Chain that runs along the bar to keep the drunks from...
2: That book you said you wrote?
1: I said I'm making book. Kid, you ain't going out with a nobody tonight. You're going out with a long shot.
2: Obviously a case of arrested development.
1: Well, he ain't pinched the joint yet. Well, come on, Tallulah, leave us get the lead out, huh? We'll get the car.
2: Oh, the town car you said you had.
1: I said a cross town car.
2: Cross-town car?
1: Well, certainly, you're traveling in style, kid. I'm loaded with transfers. You ain't never been to Duffy's Tavern, huh?
2: No, and I can imagine what sort of place it is.
1: I doubt it. You got to see it to believe it. It's only one of the most exclusive joints in New York.
2: Oh, exclusive, huh?
1: Oh, very risque. Matter of fact, you can't get into the place without a card.
2: And how do you get a card?
1: We got a kid in the street passing them out. Yeah?
2: How bourgeois?
1: Bourgeois? Look, I ain't giving you no bourgeois. It's a high-class joint. It has that certain something, you know?
2: The certain je ne sais quoi?
1: What?
2: Je ne sais quoi?
1: Well, it did at first, but the health department took care of that.
2: And how was the cuisine?
1: Oh, the cuisine. Oh, magnifique. Practically as good as the food. what food? When you get over there tonight, I want you to try the 25-cent seven-course dinner. You'll never forget it.
2: 25 cents for seven courses?
1: Well, it might seem like a lot to you, but don't worry. Tonight it's on me.
2: From the look of your vest, it's been on you every night.
1: You like me new suit, huh? It's imported. It's one of them Scotch Terriers.
2: Tell me more about these kennel rations you serve for 25 cents.
1: Well, believe me, Tallulah, it's worth it when you consider the service, you know. 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Individual knives and forks. The tablecloth changed every fortnight. Sometimes even every third night. And on top of the food, a floor show.
2: How messy can you get?
1: Yes, sir, and what a floor show. We got a one-man band, you know.
2: A one-man band?
1: Yeah, a guy known as the Lone Ranger. Yeah, he's terrific. Plays the harmonica with his mouth, the drums with his feet, and the cymbals with his elbows.
2: What does he do with his hands?
1: He holds them over his ears. He can't stand it. Well, how does the tavern sound to you?
2: It sounds perfectly nauseating.
1: I knew you'd like it. Well, come on, let us get going. We're wasting time, huh?
2: Well, just give me a moment to think about it.
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1: Well, Tallulah, you had that minute to think it over. Have you come to any concussions?
2: Yes, I must have a hole in my head for even thinking about it. But I'm considering going with you. You intrigue me.
1: I intrigue you? Yeah. Well, not now. Maybe later. Maybe we'll have a midnight smack, huh?
2: I'll go on one condition, that all of my friends on the big show come with me. Fred, Jack, Ed, Lawrence, Meredith. Come here, darlings. I want you all to meet Mr. Gardner. Mr. Gardner, may I present Mr. Fred Allen?
1: How do you do?
4: How do you do?
2: And this is Jack Carson, Mr. Gardner.
1: How do you do?
4: How do you do?
2: And you've met Fred.
1: How do you do?
4: How do you do?
5: How do you do?
2: And Ed Wynn.
1: How do you do?
6: How do you do?
2: And Jack and Fred, of course.
1: How do you do?
4: How do you do?
1: How do you do?
5: How do you do?
2: And Lawrence Melchior.
1: How do you do?
2: Oh, let me see now. Have you met Fred, Jack, and Ed?
1: How do you do?
4: How do you do?
1: How do you do?
5: How do you do?
6: How do you do?
1: How do you do?
2: And Meredith Wilson.
1: How do you do?
5: How do you do?
2: Now, who else now? Fred, Jack, Ed, and Lawrence.
1: How do you do?
4: How do you do?
5: How do you do?
6: How do you do?
5: How do you do?
4: How do you do?
1: Well, that'll be service for 58. And everybody gets a separate check now, except you, Miss... Hey, did I meet you yet?
2: Tallulah Bankhead.
1: How do you do?
4: How do you do?
2: Well, we're all off to Duffy Sack.
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1: Wait a minute, I ain't met this guy. Who's this?
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1: How do you...
3: This is the Big Show. And all of our stars have been invited down to Duffy's Tavern.
1: Hello, Duffy's Tavern, where the elite meet the Archie the man you're speaking. Duffy ain't here. Oh, hello, Duffy. Hey, guess who's coming over tonight? Tallulah. What do you mean, Tallulah who? Tallulah Bankhead. Huh? Who was he? He only happens to be one of the biggest female actresses in the country. Never heard, huh? Duffy, this dame has been up in tights. I mean lights. Been up in lights for years. Guys still don't know who she is. Duffy, she's a combination of a beautiful woman and a great comedian. Well, think of Betty Grable for beauty. Uh-huh. Now think of Joan Davis for comedy. Mix them together and what do you get? Betty Davis? Well, that's close enough. And who else do you think is coming? Lawrence Melchior. What do you mean, who is she? You heard of Pinzer? Well, this guy's a contemptuary of his. We got three of the biggest clowns in America, Fred Allen and Jack Carson and Ed Wynn. Hey, what? On ice, huh? In addition, there's Meredith Wilson. Yeah, Meredith Wilson, the conductor, is coming down. Look, Duffy, I realize that all of them crumbs ain't as good as four chicks and a chuck, but I can get them to work free. Well, look, Duffy, I gotta hang up now. I'll call you back. Here comes the big Mo now. Well, Tallulah, welcome to the tavern. How do you like the place?
2: It obviously is not 21.
1: Neither are you.
2: Yeah. The others will be here in just a minute. There was a slight misunderstanding. The conductor was quite stuffy about accepting yesterday's transfers. I'm most anxious to find out how you can stay in business and serve a 7-course dinner for 25 cents.
1: How do we do it? We got ways and means. May I check your coat, Miss Bankhead?
2: Please do.
1: It'll cost you $5.
2: $5?
1: That's the ways and means. And this is a lovely coat. My goodness. Mink dyed?
2: Well, we all have to go sometime.
1: Well, here comes Mr. Allen. Welcome, Mr. Allen. You never ate here before, did you?
4: Well, once, Archie, many years ago.
1: And you never returned?
4: No, but for weeks the food did. I have a bitter memory of a sandwich I consumed here. It was called a Sam Special.
1: Sam Special?
4: Yes, it consisted of a slice of Spam, a slice of ham, and a slice of Sam.
1: We still got the Sam Special here. Very popular.
4: Ouch! There's Sam making a special up now.
1: Okay, Mr. Allen, is that what you want, a Sam Special?
4: No, I don't think so, Archie. What else have you got?
1: Well, I'll give you the bill of fare in a minute. Let me check your coat, Mr. Allen.
2: Fred, aren't they etche, you're okay.
4: Why?
1: Check your coat, Mr. Allen?
4: Yes, thank you.
1: It'll cost you $5.
4: Well, isn't that a coincidence? So did the coat.
2: Oh, here comes Jack Carson. Yeah.
6: Hi, gang.
2: Hello.
1: Well, welcome to the tavern, Mr. Carson. Are you hungry?
6: I certainly am.
1: Well, he's a man after my own heart.
6: If that's what you're serving, I'm leaving.
1: Oh, no, you don't dig me. Let me check your hat and coat.
6: Here you are.
1: There's your hat check. That'll be $5.
6: $5 for what?
1: For the hat check. You want to get your coat and hat back, don't you?
6: Look, I don't need a check. I go to all the best places in town, get my hat and coat. They never give me a check. They know me. All the pictures I've been in. Uh-huh. I just finished one with Ginger Rogers for Universal. The groom wore spurs. You see, I'm a Hollywood celebrity. I just went into Toots Shores, gave the girl my hat and coat, and she didn't give me a check. The only thing was, when I got my hat back and started to put it on, a little piece of paper fell out, and on the check, the girl had written, "Tall, ugly man."

0: Not at all.
1: How do you spell paunchy?
2: Hello, everybody.
3: Hello.
2: Oh, I'm so sorry I'm late, but the funniest thing just happened to me on the way over here. A man stopped me on the street about a block from here, and I felt so sorry for him. You know, he looked so hungry and emaciated. Didn't even have an overcoat on. What do you think of that? And he was standing there shivering. Honestly, I felt so sorry for him, I gave him all the money I had. $83.20.
4: How generous, darling, but I wouldn't have given him all that.
2: I wouldn't either, only he had a gun.
5: Some class in the neighborhood.
6: Yeah, everybody here is stuck up.
1: Stuck up? Oh, maybe I should have gotten four chicks in a chuck.
7: Hey, Mr. Melky and Mr. Wilson.
8: Hello.
4: Hello.
7: Welcome, gentlemen, to Duffy's Tavern. Mr. Wilson and Mr. Melchior, a table for three, gentlemen.
9: Thank you. I'm very hungry, Archie. Do you have a steak?
7: Have we got a steak? How would you like it, Mr. Melchior? Medium, rare, or well done?
9: One of each.
7: One of each? Holy cow.
9: That and some pig knuckles, too. And then your potatoes.
7: And you can get all the potatoes you can stomach. They're chateau potatoes.
9: Chateau?
7: They're on the house.
9: On the house?
7: Will you stop this for a second, please? Yes, they're on the house. They're free. Au gratin, you know? What's the matter? No hablo español? How about you, Mr. Wilson? Are you hungry?
8: I sure am. Bring on anything you got.
7: Ah, there's a man after my own heart.
5: There he goes again. You must have two hearts.
6: Three clubs.
4: Three, no trump.
10: I double.
7: Please, no poker. You can't gamble here.
6: Can't gamble, he says. How about that dinner we're going to eat here?
4: Oh, look, isn't that Minnie Carson coming in? Yes, it's Minnie Carson. Hello, darling. How are you? Come in.
11: Hello, everybody.
7: Well, now that Miss Mindy Carson is here, leave us start the festivities festering. Would you fester us with a little song, Miss Carson? Hey, you're a cutie, you know.
5: You're looking at the wrong Carson. She is Miss Carson.
7: Oh, excuse me. How about a song, Miss Carson?
11: Oh, I'd love to, Archie. My first song is Frank Lesser's new hit tune, If I Were a Bell.
5: No, just a minute. You're not going to let this little lady sing just like that. Let's give the place a little class. I'll introduce her, huh?
7: Okay, Mr. Carson, go ahead now. Everybody, sit back and relax, huh? First, I'll save up a few drinks.
5: Ladies and gentlemen, this is the most fabulous tavern in the world, Duffy's Tavern. The guests for dinner here tonight are seated in the famous Cub Room, the Dodger Room, include Miss Tallulah Bankhead, debutante from Montgomery, Alabama, who will soon be coming out. If she's not careful with that dress. Mr. Fred Allen, the eminent nose specialist. The former fire chief, Mr. Ed Wynn. And there are the famous operatic team of Lawrence Melchior. And there at a table for two are Meredith Wilson and his orchestra and chorus. And wiping his hands in a dirty apron is your fabulous host, Ed Archie Gardner. Mr. Gardner has just sent over to the gentlemen at each table a magnum of celery tonic. And for the ladies, a bottle of Canal No. 5. Now stepping into the spotlight with one foot daintily posed on the bar rail is Miss Mindy Carson.

0: Oh, that was wonderful, Mindy. You know, you're really solid.
1: Oh, you like my voice?
0: Yeah, I was talking about your bilk, though. Speaking of solid, Mr. Milky, you ain't done nothing yet, and you've already been on your second helping of pig's knuckles.
2: These are my own knuckles.
0: Well, how about singing a little song anyway?
2: I do not sing little songs. I sing arias from Grand Opera, and I'm sure you don't understand Grand Opera.
0: Me, I listen to Grand Ole Opry on the radio every Saturday night. Very funny show.
2: We are not speaking of the same Grand Opera. I am speaking of the opera of Gallicucci, Schumannheim, Geraldine Farrar.
0: What about Minnie Pearl?
2: You see, you don't understand Grand Opera.
3: Oh, I do. I understand opera. And do you know that Carmen is my favorite opera? Look, I'll tell you what I'd love to do with you. If you'll just sing, I will explain the opera to the public. Because very rarely do they know what, you know.
2: Very well. I'll sing Pagliacci.
3: Pagliacci?
2: Yes, basically like Cuba from Pagliacci.
3: You don't happen to know Carmen, do you? That's my favorite.
2: Oh, yes, I do, but I'm going to sing Pagliacci.
3: Well, all right. I still think that Carmen has got something, you know.
2: Pagliacci.
3: If you could just bring yourself around to my way of thinking. Carmen is...
2: I sing Pagliacci.
3: Pagliacci. How much do you weigh? How much do you weigh?
2: Please, I will sing. You just explain the story for the public. Maestro Pagliacci.

0: Pardon me, let me explain it up to there. They can't remember too much. You know. Now, the opera, what he was singing, as the curtain rises, we see Carmen, you see?
1: Is this not this is the story of a broken-hearted clown.
0: I know that. For heaven's sake, I studied opera. He's a broken-hearted clown because he's in love with a girl, and guess what her name is?
1: You mean?
0: Exactly. Carmen. And as the curtain rises, we see Carmen walking out of the cigarette factory. We know it's a cigarette factory because there are doctors walking in and out of the building. Now, Carmen, you know, Carmen is not very pretty. She's not pretty. In fact, the one fault to find with Carmen is, that is with her appearance, is that her head sticks out of her dress. Now, as the play opens, she is wearing a yellow blouse and a checkered skirt, and as she walks down the street, men whistle at her. They think she's a taxi cab. I love this opera. Carmen enjoys this little game, and she keeps her motor running. Carmen has many admirers, and to each one of them, she is given a lock of her hair. Isn't that beautiful? So Carmen, or as she is now called by her friends, Baldy, hasn't any hair left to give to the clown, and he is broken-hearted. Would you continue, please? Wait, I'll explain it. Wait. We now see Carmen, who has left the cigarette factory, and she's taking a job in a cigar factory. You can tell that she has switched to cigars, because she has on a Havana wrapper. A strange man appears in the opera. It is Don Jose. He says to her, "How about a drink?" She indignantly. She says, "Swine." He says, "No, whiskey." Carmen loves pun, so she falls in love with him. Don Jose kisses her, but she forgets to take the cigar out of her mouth. What an exciting scene that is. My goodness me, Don Jose proposes to her. Listen to this. 9 different times he asks her to marry him, and still he keeps on asking her. He will not take yes for an answer. At this moment, Carmen's father enters. He says, "I'm going to the river to fish for some mussels." So we see the muscle-bound old man. He is walking toward the river. Don Jose stops Carmen's father and asks for his daughter's hand. Now, if you will continue. That is her father's answer. By now, Don Jose and Carmen's father hate each other. And the audience is in a pretty nasty mood, too. But Don Jose returns to Carmen, and he says to her in a beautiful scene, he says, "Let's get romantic." And they do. They take a walk down the old ox road, and he is filled with pride because she's the biggest ox on the road. Well, if you're not going to take this thing seriously, I won't... I'll explain it. You can tell that Don Jose is really broken-hearted. He is so broken-hearted he knows he will never be able to work again. Having only a little money, he starts economizing. When he walks, he takes long steps just to save his $6 shoes. But his steps are so long, he splits his $8 pants. I just told you about the pants of La Juba. A little later, I'll tell you about the vest of La Juba. If you will continue.

It's so nice of you to applaud me like that. Now, the part that he just sang, to me, is the most interesting part of the whole opera. It is the day of the bullfight. I will explain it. The real hero of the play, Escamillo by name, is pacing the floor in his dressing room. His Toreador's costume is not back from the cleaners. The spectators are yelling for Escamillo, so he rushes into the arena in his underwear, and the bull sees red. Escamillo sees Carmen sitting in a box with her father, and he turns to bow to Carmen. The bull charges, absorbed in the back of Escamillo's underwear, and the bull stops suddenly. He has seen the trap. In the next scene, Escamillo calls on Carmen at her home. And at 3:30 in the morning, he proposes marriage to Carmen. And at 4 a.m., they decide to elope. And just as Escamillo and Carmen are sneaking out the kitchen door into the yard, Dawn is creeping over the fence. Dawn is Carmen's mother. She gets around a little too. And now comes the big dramatic moment of the opera. When the couple are standing before the justice of the peace getting married, the judge says, "Do you take this woman to be your wife?" Escamillo says, "I do." The judge says, "That's funny. I take her to be your mother." They get married. But it's a matter, you know, it's a modern marriage. It's a failure. So they separate and they decide to divide the house equally. She gets the inside and he gets the outside. Poor Escamillo starts streaking and he loses all his money. He loses all his friends. But one day he finds something in an old suit. It is himself. He starts calling on Carmen again. But she wants no part of him and she runs away to South America. On her arrival in Buenos Aires in South America, newspaper in Walter Winchell's column that she has just become a mother in New York. This confuses her. So she rushes back to New York. She's anxious to see her child. She finds him. He's making a fortune. He's a television repairman. Well, that's the story of what that man who was just here was singing about. But some night, if you can get this same guy to sing Carmen, I'd love to tell you the story of Pagliacci.

0: Edwin, my darling, I love you as always, and Lawrence Melchior, I love you always.
1: Wait a minute, Miss Bankhead. How about you entertain us a little, huh?
0: Oh, no, I couldn't possibly. I'm in the legitimate thorough.
1: In that case, how about doing something illegitimate?
0: Well, I could sing.
1: Not that illegitimate.
0: Well, this place is hardly conducive to a dramatic performance.
1: Well, I conduce it up for you. Come on, you know, that's what wonderful thing is about television. You know, when you come to a line like that, I conduce it up with you, you know. You don't
0: Rest
1: read
0: on,
1: the line,
0: darling.
1: You
0: come
1: just
0: on,
1: drop your pants.
0: There,
1: all right, come on.
0: Come on.
1: Step into the stoplight and strut your stuff, huh?
0: Yeah. Oh, is that my line?
1: I wouldn't have known it, brother. That's a cue.
0: Oh, you're a living actor, huh?
1: Yeah, huh?
0: Oh, glad you asked me. Is that your line? I can't perform alone if I do a scene from a play.
1: You can't perform
0: no,
1: alone?
0: No, dear.
1: Well, I'm glad you asked me. How would you like to co-star with one of the greatest living actors?
0: And not you, darling.
1: Uh-huh.
0: You a living actor.
1: Yeah. Greatest in Sonny Tufts. Yes, sir, actor's blood curses through me veins.
0: Yeah, I can hear it from here, darling.
1: Huh? The smell of the grease ball is in me nostrils. Yeah, how about it, Tallulah? How about you and me doing a little play? We'll co-star together, huh?
0: No, I don't think so, Archie, darling. Yours is such a great talent that it can stand alone. Definitely alone. You don't need me.
1: No, huh?
0: No.
1: Maybe not.
0: You must go on alone to great heights, can't you see it? Archie as King Lear. Archie as Macbeth.
1: Archie as Hamlet.
0: Archie as Julius Caesar.
1: Archie as Tobacco Road.
0: Yes, you will go on and on and on. And all I ask is that someday when you're striding about the stage, you will look up towards the balcony, and there in the very last row will be a little old lady, and I will be saying to the people around me, "That's Archie. I knew him when. Archie. I knew him when."
1: You think you ought to be talking while I'm acting?
0: I'm so sorry, darling. You're so right.
1: Well, on with the play. Who is it that once says the play is the thing?
0: Well, I could do something if I had a scene from a drawing room drama, but I would need the assistance of a finished actor.
2: Well, there's nobody more finished than I am. They got finished with me in this script about 20 pages back.
3: Yeah, me too.
2: Say, is your name still Jack Carson?
3: It's been so long since anybody mentioned my name in this program, I don't remember.
4: Well, don't look at me. I should have brought my zither with me. I'm just the third man, that's all I am.
2: Well, if the star of this program hadn't taken so much time with that telephone call, sure, this program isn't the big telephone hour.
0: I'll take it, darling. That must be Claude now. He followed me here. I knew he would. Hello. Oh, hello, Claude, darling. I'd recognize your voice any... Duffy? Who's Duffy?
1: Oh, that must be for me. Hello, Duffy. Well, I'm doing great here. What do you mean? You're on the cuff. I clipped one of them for $83.20 before he even got here.

0: Next Sunday, darlings, from New York, we'll have Fred Allen, Margaret Truman, Danny Thomas, Douglas Fairbanks Jr., Martha Ray, the Sons of the Pioneers, Mindy Carson, Meredith Wilson and his orchestra and others, and now Fred, Jack, Mindy, Archie, Ed and Lawrence. Will you join me in hoping that until next Sunday, may the good Lord bless and keep you, whether near or far away. Mindy.
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The Big Show is directed and produced by Dee Engelbach and written by Goodman Ace with George Foster, Mort Green and Frank Wilson. This is Ed Hurley. Have fun with Phil and Alice, and later here, Texas Rangers on NBC.

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0: Maine to the snowbound coast of California, from the borders of Canada, famous for Canadians, to the borders of Mexico, famous for Mexicans, from town to city, from mountain to valley, from north to south, from east to west, America is a land of tradition. Tradition is the seventh inning stretch at the ball game, firecrackers on the 4th of July, turkey on Thanksgiving. 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It calls for a complete mastery of arithmetic, trigonometry, surveying, semantics, foreign languages, including double talk and Jabberwocky, not to mention mind reading and, above all, the control of temper.
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3: 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It's mine.
1: For goodness sakes, fellas, how's the government going to know where they stand financially if I don't get my income tax?
3: Can you fix my squirt flower for me, Pop?
1: Your what?
3: My squirt flower. 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
4: You squeeze that rubber ball and the water's supposed to squirt out.
1: No, let me see it. There's probably something stopping up the hose.
3: I squeeze it and nothing happens, see?
1: It worked that time. Lend me your handkerchief, David.
3: Gee, I didn't even aim it.
1: No, that isn't necessary when somebody's looking right into it.
3: You aren't mad at me, are you, Pop?
1: No, but I will be if you guys don't run along and let me finish this income tax.
4: Okay, Pop. You stay there, Dopey.
1: Oh, David, that's not nice, calling your little brother Dopey.
4: You know what he did? He spent his allowance on that squirt flower, and now he can't go to the movies.
3: I don't want to go anyway.
1: Well, will you guys please finish this outside? Nothing to argue about in the first place. Ricky wanted a squirt gun, so he bought it. You want to go to the show, so go ahead, David. Evidently, Ricky doesn't care about it.
4: He's just saying that.
3: I am not wise, guys.
1: Okay, let's drop it, huh? Ricky doesn't want to go to the show, so let's forget it. Let's see where I am here.
3: Huh?
1: What is it, Ricky?
3: Can I have some money so I can go to the show?
1: Ricky, why did you buy the squirt flower?
3: Will Thornberry saw it in the trick store window.
1: What's Will Thornberry got to do with you?
3: He liked it so much, he thought I ought to buy it.
1: Did he buy one, too?
3: No, he's going to the show with David.
1: Ricky, what happened to you is a rather common thing. You see, you were talking to something you didn't want to buy. Happens every day. A fellow starts out to buy a car. Before he gets to the car lot, he meets somebody who tells him about a television set. Before he can buy the television set, he meets somebody who tells him about a wonderful movie camera. Before he can buy the movie camera, he meets somebody who tells him about a car. So he buys the car and he never gets what he really wanted in the first place.
4: He started out to buy a car, Pop.
1: Well, that's not a very good illustration. But you've got to learn to be firm, know what you want, and don't let yourself be talked out of it.
3: I want to go to the movies, Pop.
1: Yeah, but you've already spent your money.
3: I want to go to the movies, Pop. You can't talk me out of it.
1: Well, I'll tell you what I'll do, Ricky. I'll advance you the money for the movies, and next week I'll deduct it from your allowance.
3: Thanks a lot, Pop.
5: Well, hello there,
1: fellas. Oh, hello, Harriet.
4: Hi, Mom.
3: What's in the box, Mom?
5: I bought that gray suit at the style shop. You know, the one you said you liked so much?
1: I said I like it?
6: Yes, don't you remember?
1: No, when was that?
6: Well, the day I made you double park to look at it and the policeman was coming down the street. They had it in blue and also in gray. In fact, I met Louise Adams in the store and she tried to talk me into taking the blue one. But I stuck to my gun.
1: You bought the gray one?
6: Yeah, I kind of liked it better.
1: This is very interesting. Fellas, did you hear what your mother just said? It's just like you and Will Thornberry, Ricky. Your mother had the same experience.
3: Did you buy Squirt Flower, Mom?
6: Of what, Dick?
1: No, it wasn't exactly the same, Ricky, but the point's there anyway, if you want to look around for it.
6: Say, haven't you finished your income tax return yet?
1: Oh, just about. I started off with a bang, but the questions after name and address kind of slowed me down. This is the one that's sticking me now.
6: Enter your tax from table on page 4 or from line 18 on page 3. That's very simple.
1: Do you know what it means?
6: Yeah, of course.
1: Well, I wish you'd explain it to me. I've read it over about 10 times.
6: Well, it says right here what to do. Enter your tax from table on page 4 or from line 18 on page 3.
1: Well, yeah, oh, I guess I must be awful stupid or something, but it just sounds confusing to me. Well, they just come right out and tell you what you owe instead of beating around the bush. It's a sneaky way of doing things.
6: Isn't this it? Here's the table on page 4. Now, we just go down the column to the amount you earn.
1: See, wait a minute. I see it. Hey, move your head. Here's the tax. Oh, sure. You see, you just enter the tax from table on page 4. It was that stuff about line 18 that was confusing.
6: Well, go ahead, fill it in. Then you can mail it this afternoon.
1: No, not right away. I want to look it over a little first and check it with this booklet.
6: What booklet is that?
1: Oh, this one that Thorny gave me.
6: Oh, let me see it. How to Save Money on Your Income Tax, written by 8874392.
1: I think that's just his CPA number or a code number. His name is on a template. No kidding, it's a legitimate booklet. It's got things in it I didn't know about. You know, if I were a doctor, I could deduct part of my car expenses.
6: But you're not a doctor.
1: No, that's one I have to pass up. Oh, I could be a doctor. I've got that big first aid kit we bought at the War Surplus Store. Hey, you've never had your tonsils out, have you, Harriet?
6: Intend to. And I'll tell you another thing. We're not going to have another mad dash for the post office at midnight, March 15th. Go ahead, sign it, will you? I'll send Ricky with you and make sure it gets mailed.
1: Harriet, believe me, I don't need to take Ricky with me. I'm a full-grown man of normal intelligence. Here, give me the tax return. I promise to mail it right now.
6: Well, I haven't got the tax return.
1: Well, I thought you picked it up from the table. I just laid it down here a minute ago.
6: It's not under these papers.
1: Well, I can't understand what happened to it. I had it right in my hand.
6: Oh, here it is on the floor.
1: Oh, well, thanks. Ricky, get your coat. You're going down to the mailbox with Daddy.
6: How do you like my new suit, David?
4: Oh, gee, it looks swell, Mom. Do you think gray is a good color for me? You look swell in everything.
6: David, that kind of talk will only get you 3 desserts.
4: I mean it, Mom. I heard a couple people say how pretty you looked in church last Sunday.
6: Last Sunday? What was I wearing last Sunday? My blue dress and my blue hat.
4: David, are you sure you like me in gray?
6: Honest, Mom, you look swell. Well, yes, I guess it is nice. Gray's a beautiful color, isn't it?
4: It sure is.
6: It's a lovely color, gray. Look at all the things that are gray. Gray clouds, gray hair. The old gray mare. I wonder if this material will take a blue dye.
7: Hi, Ozzy.
1: Oh, hello, Joe.
3: Hello, Mr. Randolph.
7: Hello, Ricky. Taking your daddy out for a walk?
1: Just mailing my tax return. Beating the old deadline this year.
7: Hurts a little, though, doesn't it?
1: No, I don't mind paying my income tax. It's for a good cause.
3: Can I drop it in, Pop?
7: Say, I don't mean to butt into your personal affairs, but are you sure you've taken all the deductions you can?
1: Oh, yeah. In fact, I have a booklet here. I looked everything up.
7: Well, there's a lot of stuff you can deduct that most people don't know about. I let my cousin Herman do my tax. He's a tax man. Really knows his stuff, too.
1: Well, I looked everything over pretty carefully.
3: Can we mail it now, Pop?
1: Yeah, here we go. I'll lift you up.
7: Goodbye, money.
1: Hey, just a minute, Ricky. Joe, believe me, I took all the legal deductions possible. I'm sure I can't possibly save another dime.
7: Okay, it's your money.
1: Up you go, Ricky.
7: All the government wants is just what you owe them.
1: Just a minute, Ricky. Joe, I can assure you I made the tax out very carefully. I took every possible deduction. Up you go, Ricky.
7: Okay, if you want to throw your money away.
1: Just a minute, Ricky.
3: I'm getting dizzy.
1: Joe, are you trying to talk me out of mailing this?
3: It won't do you any good, Mr. Randolph.
1: Ricky, let Mr. Randolph talk.
7: Well, I was just trying to help, Oz. But you probably know all the deductions you're allowed. Little things like deducting the tax you pay on theater tickets. Naturally, you know you can take off the interest you pay on any financing. Here, I'll let you up, Ricky.
1: Joe, put that boy down.
7: Go on, mail it, Ricky. I'm sorry I bothered you.
1: Joe, let go of him.
3: Pop, you're pulling down my tab.
6: Do you think this blue handkerchief sets it off a little better?
4: Gee, Mom, I don't know. If you think you like the blue suit better, why don't you take this one back?
6: You don't like this color on me, do you?
4: I like it, Mom, but how about you?
6: Well, I'm beginning to think Louise Adams is right. I think I'll take it back and get the blue one. But let's not mention it to Daddy, shall we?
4: How come?
6: Well, your father'd say I don't have a mind of my own, and we love Daddy the way he is. We wouldn't want him saying the right thing.
1: Yes, sir, Ricky, my boy. It was a lucky thing we met Mr. Randolph. Really going to save some money.
3: That's well, Pop.
1: It might be just as well if you don't mention this to Mother. See, she might not understand.
3: Get mad at me.
1: No, just don't mention it. If she asks any questions, I'll do all the answering.
3: Oh, Ozzie.
1: Harriet. I was just coming in.
6: I was just going up.
1: Is that your suit box?
6: Oh, yes, it is.
1: Taking it next door to show Catherine Thornberry?
6: Oh, that's a good idea. Well, goodbye.
1: So long. See, Ricky, she didn't even ask whether we mailed the income tax or not.
3: That's what I was laughing about.
1: Well, you run along and play now. I've got to get back and do some more work on this. Well, you'd better go put another belt on, too. You can't go around holding those pants up all day.
4: Where you been, Ricky?
3: It's a secret.
4: What are you talking about?
3: It's a secret between Pop and me.
4: Mom has a secret, too.
3: I'll tell you Pop's secret or if he's telling me Mom's secret.
4: Well, Mom's taking back the gray suit and she's getting a blue one. What's Pop's secret?
3: Pop didn't mail his tax letter.
4: Mom and Pop are a lot of fun, boy.
3: Yeah, but they sure have a lot of dopey secrets.

0: 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You know, folks, I hate to say this because I'm very fond of the Nelson family, but they sure are in an uncertain mood today. Poor Harriet can't make up her mind between a blue suit or a gray, and poor Ozzy. Well, maybe it's lucky you did meet Joe Randolph before he mailed his income tax. At any rate, he's doing it over.
1: Well, that's a different story.
2: You all finished, Pop?
1: Yeah, I think so. I just want to check this booklet again. I think I've taken all the deductions I can. Common disasters. No, I don't think that applies to us.
2: What are they?
1: Well, they list them here. If an earthquake demolished the house and a flood carried off all our property, and then a hurricane swept away everything else we own, I'd save $200.
2: That's a lot of money, boy.
1: Yeah. And, of course, there are other things. Charity, the theater tickets you heard Mr. Randolph talk about. Dependents. So you and David are deductions.
2: Are we common disasters?
1: No, you're dependents. You see, I'm allowed $600 a year for each of you.
2: Then how come I only get 25 cents a week?
1: You see, the $600 is supposed to cover your food, clothes, education, all your living expenses. Yeah, I think that does it. Now all we have to do is go down the mailbox and just drop it in. Harriet.
2: Well, Ozzy.
1: I was just going out.
3: I was just coming in.
2: What's always so funny in the doorway?
3: Where were you going?
2: Just down to the...
1: See you, Ricky.
4: Hi, Mom. Did you just get back?
3: I just did, David. Oh, Jiminy, David, please be more careful. If I hadn't slammed the door, you'd have given the whole thing away.
4: I'm sorry, Mom.
3: That's all right.
4: Did you get the blue suit, Mom?
3: Yes, I did. Wait till you see it. It's so much nicer than the gray. I'm sure Daddy will like it better, too. Hello?
5: Hello, Harriet. It's Mother.
3: Oh, hello, Mother. Hide this in the closet for me, David.
5: Harriet, what's going on over there? Were you telling somebody to hide in the closet?
3: No, no, Mother. I bought a suit today, and I just asked David to put it away for me.
5: Why, Harriet, that's the reason I called. I was talking to Louise Adams a little while ago.
3: Oh?
5: She said she'd been thinking it over, and you were absolutely right about the gray suit. It's much better for you than the blue one.
3: Louise Adams thinks I look better in gray now?
5: I must say I agree with her, Harriet. Personally, I like you much better in gray. Blue just doesn't do anything for you. Are you still there, dear?
3: Yes, Mother.
5: Well, I met Louise at the market, and you know how she is. I've had a craving for pork chops, and Louise tried to talk me into buying lamb chops. But I'm happy to say that I demonstrated the same strength of character you did.
3: You should have fought harder than that.
5: Dear, how hard can you fight? I wanted pork chops. I set out to buy pork chops, and I was going to get pork chops.
3: Well, good for you, Mother.
5: No lamb chops for me. I got the nicest pound of spare ribs you've ever seen.
3: Spare ribs?
5: Yes, Catherine Thornberry recommended them.
3: Yes, Mother. I was just wondering whether I could get down to the dress shop and back before dinner.
1: All right, now, Ricky, I'm going to pick you up, and you're going to drop this in the mailbox. And nobody's going to stop us this time, right?
2: Yoo-hoo, Mr. Nelson!
3: Hurry up, Pop.
1: Oh, hello, Emmy Lou. If you'll excuse us for a moment, we're going to drop my tax form in the mailbox.
6: Oh, what a wonderful bit of Americana. There you stand by the mailbox, a patriotic smile on your face. Your heart cries out, take it, Uncle Sam. There's a lot more where that came from. No complaining, no grumbling. You're eager and willing to pay your country its due. You're 130 million Americans, Mr. Nelson.
1: Thank you, Emmy Lou. Up you go, Ricky.
6: We've been learning about income tax at school. It's wonderful the way you can save money, if you know how.
1: Just a minute, Ricky.
2: I'll wait here on the fire plug.
1: Emmy Lou, I don't mean to be rude or abrupt, but I'm sure I've taken every possible deduction.
6: Golly, I hope you haven't overdone it, Mr. Nelson. The penalties are pretty severe. They can put you in jail for fraud or fine you $10,000.
2: Now, Pop?
1: Better hold it, Ricky. I think I'll take it home and go over it just once more. I'm a little disappointed in you, Ricky.
2: Me? How come?
1: Well, this morning after Will Thornberry talked you into buying that squirt flower, I thought I told you to be firm and know your own mind. If I hadn't listened to Mr. Randolph, I wouldn't have to change this tax return.
2: What did I do?
1: Well, if you had known your own mind, if you had been firm, you wouldn't have listened to me. You'd have mailed it.
2: Oh, Ozzie.
1: Harriet, I was just coming in.
3: Well, come on in. Wait a minute. What's that in your hand?
2: I think I'll stay outside.
3: Ozzie, that looks like the envelope your tax return was in.
1: There is a resemblance, isn't there?
3: All right, what happened? And don't tell me the mailbox was closed.
1: Before I could mail it, I met Joe Randolph. I let him talk me into making some silly deductions.
3: Oh, now, Ozzie, be fair.
1: Now, don't try to make excuses for me. I've been wishing weeky-washy. No mind of my own. Thank goodness you're a little different.
3: But, Ozzie...
1: No, I mean it, Harriet. The way you went ahead and bought the suit you wanted. You knew what color you wanted. Instead of listening to a lot of other people, you went right ahead and bought that... what color was it?
3: Blue.
1: Yes. You bought that... No, Harriet, it was gray.
3: Yeah, a gray-blue. A little more blue than gray. There's practically no gray at all. In fact, it's all blue.
1: Harriet, you said it was gray.
3: Ozzie, there's something I ought to tell you. A minute ago, you said you had no mind of your own. That you were weak and wishy-washy.
1: I said wish and weaky-washy when you go ahead.
3: I took the gray suit back and got the blue one.
1: Well, Harriet, this is wonderful. You're just as big a chump as I... No, that isn't right. You've got your blue suit, but I still haven't mailed my tax returns.
3: I got the blue suit, but I don't want it.
1: You don't? Harriet, what's the matter? Don't you have a mind of you... No, we've already established that. You know, they say that after people have been married a certain number of years, they get to resemble each other. Do you think that could be happening to us?
3: Could be. Say, I just thought of a very clever plan. Since it's pretty obvious that we both keep changing our minds, why don't you take my blue suit back and get me the gray one, and I'll mail your income tax return.
1: Well, that's the first sensible thing that's been said in this family all day. Say, come to think of it, we are beginning to resemble each other. You're getting more like me... I'm getting more like you. I keep changing my mind lately, just like you, and you just thought up a wonderful idea.
3: Flattery will get you nowhere. Here, take this suit box and give me your tax return.
1: It's a deal. Oh, but let me give you a tip. If you see Joe Randolph or Emmy Lou, run the other way.
3: Okay, dear. Well, let me give you a tip. If you see Louise Adams, you run the other way.
1: Well, all right, but you're asking a lot more of me than I'm asking of you.
3: In what way?
1: Well, Louise Adams is a very attractive girl. Beautiful eyes, beautiful figure.
3: So what?
1: You just don't run away from things like that.

0: Ozzy off to re-exchange Harriet's suit, and there goes Harriet down to the corner to mail Ozzy's tax return. But they'll be back in just a moment with their closing scene.
1: Hey, Mr. Smith, that Nelson family certainly is a bundle of confusion.
0: Yes, but I guess all families are like that at one time or another.
1: Oh, not my family. 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
0: Hey, great. 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
1: That pattern. 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
0: A complete service for four for under $100. 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But then, all International Sterling prices are wonderful because they haven't gone up. Other leading silver makers have raised their prices, but International Sterling brings you the same substantial weight, the same superb quality at 1944 prices. Could anyone ask for anything more?
1: Not me. Especially since I also got a great big beautiful chest with my silver. Big enough to hold 132 pieces.
0: Yes, you really got something when you own International Sterling. The solid silver with beauty that lives forever.
2: Yeah, it's me.
3: Oh, good. Let's see my suit.
2: Harriet, before you open the box, you're sure you wanted the gray suit?
3: Of course. Let me see it.
2: Don't be so anxious. Stand back a minute. No, I don't think gray would look good on you.
3: Uh-oh. Well, okay, dear. Let me see my blue suit.
2: You like the blue suit?
3: Yes, dear. Don't feel bad about it. I've been through it myself. You'll like me in blue.
2: It isn't what you think. I didn't bring the blue suit back.
3: Well, I'll be satisfied with the gray one.
2: It isn't gray and it isn't blue.
3: Well, what is it, for goodness sake?
2: Well, I met my friend Danny O'Hara. And St. Patrick's Day is almost here.
3: Well, I've always wanted a green suit.
2: You're still off, Harriet. Danny is an orangeman. But don't upset. It isn't orange. It's more of a reddish color.
3: But, Ozzy, I wanted the gray suit.
2: Well, maybe we can work something out tomorrow. We'll keep them coming and going. And the first time a gray one comes through the front door, we'll nail it shut. On the way home from the dress shop, I stopped to glance in the window of the trick store. And while I was looking in, little Will Thornberry came up. I really don't have a mind of my own.
3: I don't get it.
2: You will. Smell this flower on my lapel.
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3: And remember, the solid silver with beauty that lives forever is International Sterling.
2: Yes, Harriet, the solid silver with beauty that lives forever is International Sterling.
0: Appearing in support of Ozzy and Harriet were David and Ricky Nelson, Janet Waldo, Lorene Tuttle, Marvin Miller, and yours truly, Vern Smith. Original music was composed and conducted by Billy May.
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2: Starring Mary Wilson as Irma and Kathy Lewis as Jane.

0: this is Sunday morning, and I've got the blues like I never had them before. Why? Because last night we went out on a double date. Irma and Al, Richard and myself. And what is the result? Now, Richard doesn't talk to me. Al doesn't talk to Irma. The fact is, nobody talks. Except Irma. You can't stop her from talking.
1: Jane.
0: Yes, honey?
1: I didn't mean to start the fight last night.
0: Well, you had no business insulting Richard that way. When he said his folks came over on the Mayflower, you had no right to turn to Mrs. Rhinelander and ask her how she enjoyed the trip.
1: I'm sorry.
0: Well, you started it, but Richard had no right to tell you that your head was the only vacancy in town. That's why I'm glad we walked out when we did. I am through with Richard.
1: And I'm through with Al. The way he behaved when the fan dancer came on. Put water on his face so she'd think he was perspiring. Come over and cool him off.
0: Honey, I'd rather not recall any of the sordid details. We're through with the boys, and it's probably for the best.
1: That's right, Jane. This is a man's world, but we can go someplace else.
0: You're right, honey. We don't need the boys.
1: We don't need the boys.
0: We can do without them forever.
1: Yes, we can do without them forever.
0: What are you thinking about, Irma?
1: Jane, how can we get the fellows back?
0: We don't need them, Irma. There are plenty of things for two girls to do.
1: What?
0: Well, my heavens, we can do things like, we can knit, and we can read, and we can knit, and we can read, and we can knit. Gee, Irma, I wonder how we can get the fellas back.
1: I don't know, Jane, but this should only prove to us that a girl is lost without a fellow.
0: How right you are, honey. I wouldn't want to be found any other way. You know, I've got an idea. You know, all men like that domestic touch. Irma, you and I will cook dinner and we'll invite the boys over. You see, they'll just be the four of us in a warm and friendly atmosphere, and who can tell? What with this being leap year and with a full stomach, a man's liable to say yes to anything. Well, we call the boys and they're coming over. Now, Irma and I are preparing dinner, and Irma is her usual, talented self in the kitchen. She has baked an apple pie, and it's perfect, except for one slight error. She forgot to put the apples in it. So now she's panicky, so she's cut slits in the crust, and she's trying to slip in the apples with a pair of tweezers. Oh, really? Irma?
1: Yes, Jane?
0: Forget the pie, will you, sweetie? It's a total loss. We'll serve the cake, I beg.
1: All right, I'll get it off the fire escape.
0: The fire escape? What's my cake doing out there?
1: Well, Al likes icing, so I poured some water on it and set it out to freeze.
0: Look, sweetie, I appreciate you trying to help me, but Richard is coming. I'm trying to marry him, not pull.

0: Yeah?
1: And when it turns, I want it facing me. Well, honey, if I let you cook this meal, he won't be able to turn. Rigor mortis will hit him after the first bite. Suppose you make the cocktails, huh? Some Manhattans or Old Fannish? Come in.
2: It's only me, Professor Kropotkin.
3: Hello, Janie and Irma, my two little baby carriages. One with a fancy top, one a little buggy.
1: Why, Professor?
3: Excuse me, a little joke I picked up from a nursemaid. My, what smells so good? Such a delicate aroma could only come from one thing, Hungarian goulash.
0: It's pot roast.
3: How could I make a mistake like that?
0: Maybe the cow is Hungarian.
3: Please, Irma, don't mention cows. Cows remind me of milk. Milk reminds me of butter. Butter reminds me of a tub. And I don't want to discuss Mrs. O'Reilly.
1: You know, Professor, there are times when I resent those remarks you make. Frankly, I think you'd get more out of Mrs. O'Reilly if you met her halfway.
3: All right, I'll meet her halfway. I'll hold my arms out and tell her to come to me.
1: Ah, that's the spirit.
3: But only on one condition, if she's on the other side of an open drawbridge.
1: Now, you see, Professor, that's what I mean. You know, I think it's entirely your fault if you can't get along with her.
0: Jane's right. We had fights with Al and Richard, but we realize we're wrong, so we're giving them a chance to apologize.
3: Please, girls, I thank you for the consideration, but believe me, Mrs. O'Reilly is east and Kropotkin is west, and if I see her coming from the north, believe me, girls, I'm heading south.
0: But, Professor...
3: Please, girls, these are my last words. Besides, the smell of food makes me hungry, so I think I'll go back up to my room and open up a can of oyster soup.
0: Oh, Professor, that's out of season. There's no orange soup.
3: I'll drink it out of a saucer. There's an R in saucer. Goodbye.
0: Oh, isn't it a pity, Jane? Sweet old man like the professor. What kind of a life has he got living alone? He has to go up to a lonely room and eat from a can by himself.
1: Yeah. It is sad, honey. There's nothing as pitiful as a lonely person. And I don't want us to end up that way. That's why we're giving this little dinner party for the boys tonight.
0: Gee, I wonder why the professor hasn't gotten married in all these years.
1: Oh, I don't know. Maybe he hasn't found the right person.
0: Yes, or maybe he can't get his father's permission.
1: Irma, hand me the flour sifter.
0: The flour sifter?
1: Yeah, you know, that shiny can with the little holes on the bottom.
0: Oh, that. I threw it out because it leaked.
1: Oh. Grand. I'm glad we haven't any screens in this place. You throw them out because you let the air in. Come in.
4: Hello, girls. Mind if I drop in for a minute?
1: Oh, not at all, Mrs. O'Reilly. You'll have to excuse us, though. You see, we're just getting dinner ready. Sit down.
4: Thank you. Oh, girls, I get the blues so badly, especially on Sunday. You don't know how lonely an old widow can be. So let me give you a bit of advice. When you get married, always treat your husbands kindly. If you don't, they get even with you. They die, the cowards.
1: Well, Mrs. O'Reilly, you know, you're still, shall we say, young.
4: Well, that's true. But my beauty's all slowly fading. At night, I have to use all sorts of creams and Max Factor's makeup.
1: Have you noticed any difference?
4: I haven't, but the professor says I'm getting to look more like Max every day. Girls, believe me, the professor is a miserable-tempered man.
1: Well, Mrs. O'Reilly, you know, I think it's your fault. You won't meet him halfway.
0: And he's even willing to meet you on a drawbridge.
1: Irma. You know, Mrs. O'Reilly, you've got to understand that the professor is a very lonely man. He's alone in the world, And I don't want to interfere, but that room of his is... Well...
4: Now, Janie, that's not my fault. I try to do my best, the best I can in his room. Why, only yesterday I brought up some white sheets for him. But the man's an ingrate, because now he says he wants a bed.
1: Well, he's probably tired of sleeping on that studio couch. You know, the professor has a lot of pride. But underneath it all, he's a very sensitive and warm-hearted person.
4: Oh, I guess you're right, Jane. You know, there are...

0: times when I think he likes me because he flirts with me.
1: Really, Mr. O'Reilly? How do you know?
0: Oh, a woman always knows these things, Irma. One time when I was on top of the roof, leaning over, fixing the clothesline, he nudged me playfully. Oh, well, what's the use of dreaming? I think I'll just go back to my room and throw rocks at me hope chest. Goodbye, girls.
2: Oh, gee, Jane, I feel sad all over again.
1: Why, honey?
2: Oh, the professor and Mrs. O'Reilly are both so lonely. Wouldn't it be wonderful if tonight at dinner when we get our fellows back, we could get them together, too? Then we can kill 6 birds with 1 dinner.
1: The way you're cooking, honey, you can get 8-1 odds anyplace. Besides, you know, Irma, they don't get along. I don't think the professor and Mrs. O'Reilly can even sit in the same room without our having to call the police. Come in.
3: Flowers for Jane Stacy.
1: That's me. Oh, here you are, boy.
3: Thanks, lady.
1: Oh, gee. Oh, Irma, they're from Richard. Oh, aren't they beautiful? And here's a card. Oh, now isn't this sweet? It says, "We'll never quarrel again. I'm looking forward to dinner tonight. Love, Richard." Wasn't that thoughtful of him?
2: Oh, yes. I wonder what Al will bring.
1: Probably some wax paper, so what he can't eat, he can take home.
2: Please, Jane, you shouldn't pick on Al like that. Someday he's going to be a big man.
1: Honey, he couldn't be a big man if he was wearing stilts. That boyfriend of yours has more angles than a 4-way cold tablet. Come in.
4: Hello, Jane. Hi, chicken.
2: Hello, Al.
4: Here, chicken. Candy for you.
2: Oh, look, Jane, a box of assorted chocolates.
1: Really? Let's see. 3 peanut bars, 1 Old Nick, 2 packages of Lifesavers. Wow, this is quite a present, Diamond Jim.
4: Dangerous work. I shook that candy machine till I was blue in the face.
2: Oh, Jane, look, here's a card from Al. Oh, Al, I could kiss you for this.
1: Card? What does it say?
2: Love is a path between two hearts from which we have never swerved. So say those words I've longed to hear. Dying. Dinner is served. Gee, Jane, isn't he another Longfellow?
1: Yeah, but Longfellow wrote from suffering. Al writes from hunger.
2: Oh, don't talk about Al that way, Jane. Al, did that job come through with Craig Oyle?
4: No, chicken, but got him interested in a great deal. It's a derrick with a Ferris wheel attached. So if you don't strike oil, you can open an amusement park.
2: Oh, Al, that sounds wonderful. You see what hidden talents he has, Jane?
1: Hidden? They should be exiled.
2: Oh, gee, Jane, isn't it wonderful? Now I've got Al back and you've got Richard back. Oh, but I'm still not happy.
1: Now what's the matter, honey?
2: Oh, I keep thinking of the professor and Mrs. O'Reilly. I can't be happy if I know other people are unhappy.
1: Well, but honey, what can we do about it?
2: Well, I've got a plan.
1: No, no, wait a minute, Irma. No,
2: no,
1: Irma.
2: Jane, I'll be right back.
1: Oh.
4: Hey, what do you think Chicken is up to?
1: I don't know, Al, but I'm afraid she's out on a mercy errand. She's probably going to try to get Professor Kropotkin and Mrs. O'Reilly down here together.
4: Oh, she ain't got a chance. You know, although Chicken's got a great heart, I don't think she's got much tact, do you, Jane?
1: Well, I'll put it this way, Al. If Irma had been a diplomat during the Civil War, not only would the North have fought the South, but the East would have slugged it out with the West. Al, will you keep an eye on the pot roast while I get the phone, huh? Hello? Oh, hello, Richard. Oh, your flowers were just beautiful. Yeah, dinner will be at 7. We're having a pot roast. And if Irma accomplishes what I think she's trying to do, we may have the police for dessert. I'll explain it all to you when I see you. Goodbye, Richard. How's the roast, Al?
4: Fine. Never tasted anything better.
1: Oh, Al. All I wanted you to do was just to watch
2: it. Well, Jean, I did it. It's all fixed.
1: Irma,
5: They're coming for dinner?
1: Yes, I told Mrs. O'Reilly it was a surprise, and I couldn't tell her who the fellow was.
5: Well, what about the professor?
1: Well, I told him we had a girlfriend for him who was a combination of Rita Hayworth and Lana Turner put together.
4: Chicken, how could you say that?
1: Well, the two of them put together are about as old as Mrs. O'Reilly and weigh about the same.
4: Chicken, the professor didn't fall for that, did he?
1: Well, he did when I showed him this picture. Of course, he doesn't know who it is.
5: Let me see it. Irma, who is this?
1: It's Mrs. O'Reilly.
5: But this must have been taken when she was 18 years old.
1: Jane, he's getting a woman, not a car. He doesn't have to know what model it is.
3: And now Susie Swan sings to us. Listen.
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5: Well, in her own inimitable way, Irma has done it again. She's got Mrs. O'Reilly thinking that a young Casanova awaits her. And Professor Kropotkin will be down to dinner expecting to meet some glamorous young siren. When they find out the awful truth, the only siren around will be the one that brings the riot squad. I don't know what to do. Irma, how could you have done this?
1: Well, Jane, we wanted to bring the two of them together.
5: Oh, yes, but honestly, honey, the professor's going to walk in here expecting an 18-year-old girl. He will see Mrs. O'Reilly. What will you say to him?
1: Gee, Professor, you're late.
4: Chicken, nobody was ever that late.
5: You know, Irma, there's only one thing to do, and that's to tell the truth. I'll go upstairs, and I'll try and...
0: Girls, excuse my appearance, but I'm getting dressed for dinner. And I've been so excited at the thought of meeting a new gentleman that I dropped my mirror. How does my hair look?
1: I think you've got it on backwards.
0: What?
1: I mean, your comb.
5: Look, you know, Mrs. O'Reilly, about this gentleman that you're expecting...
0: Not another word, Jane. I want it to be a surprise.
1: Well, but you see, Mrs. O'Reilly, Professor Kropotkin...
0: Please, Irma, yes. Don't mention his name when we're speaking of the finer things in life. Oh, dear, I'd better hurry back to my room. My eyelashes are drying on the windowsill. And I'm afraid the birds will get at them. I'll be back soon. Goodbye, girls.
5: Oh, now, Irma. There, you see how you've misled the poor woman. When she sees it's the professor, her heart will be broken. Not to mention all the furniture.
4: Jane, we got to prevent them from killing each other.
1: Well, I don't know why you're both so worried. It'll be a candlelight dinner, and when they come in, we'll blow out all the candles.
5: All right. Every man for himself. Come in.
7: Hello, everybody.
5: Oh, it's you, Richard. Gee, I'm afraid you're not in for a very peaceful meal.
7: What do you mean?
5: Well, you see, I originally planned this dinner as a sort of a bury the hatchet thing. But it seems that Irma's played Cupid and invited Mrs. O'Reilly and Professor Kropotkin without either of them knowing the other is coming. So instead of it being a bury-the-hatchet party, it'll just be a scalping party.
7: Well, now, Jane, I wouldn't be so distressed. You know, I once read an article by an eminent psychologist who states that the reason so many couples fear romance and marriage is because they see so many unhappy couples around them.
5: Yeah? What you mean is that if the four of us pretend to be very happy, the The professor and Mrs. O'Reilly will forget their hatred and try to copy us.
7: Exactly. Huh? But we must put it on extra heavy, Jane. No quarreling of any sort. We must be the epitome of happiness. You understand, Irma?
1: Certainly. I'll show them we're happy. Al, when they knock at the door, I'll sit on your lap.
4: No, chicken, I'll sit on your lap.
5: I don't care if you sit on each other's laps, but remember now, no quarreling, and that goes for all of us. Remember, shh, Irma, be happy, happy. Come in.
8: Well, here I am, dressed to kill.
1: Oh, then you know.
5: Quiet, Irma.
1: Oh, yes.
8: Did I say something funny?
1: No, it's just that we're all so happy.
8: Well, this young lady I'm going to meet, Janie, what's she like?
5: I must say her pictures do flatter her a little.
1: Yes, about 40 years.
5: Irma, as a professor, that's a nice suit you've got on. Is it salt and pepper or herringbone?
8: Who knows, when you work in a restaurant, you pick up everything. I'm so excited, I'm shaking like a schoolboy.
4: Here comes the truant officer. Come in.
9: Hello, everybody.
5: Oh, Mrs. O'Reilly, how lovely you look. Ha, ha, ha, ha, ha. Irma, not yet.
9: Professor, what are you doing here?
5: Oh, what's the difference? Richard, my sweet, it's nice to see your smiling face before me. Happy, dear?
7: I do nothing but smile when I'm with you, beloved. Right, Al?
4: Oh, indeed. I have never known such happiness since I met Chicken. Every time I look at her, I laugh.
1: Yes.
5: Well, shall we all have dinner?
8: Oh, yes. Just as soon as the young lady... Hold it. Hold it.
1: What's the matter?
8: I'm getting a little sick. Richard is for Jane. Al is for Irma. And me... I'm for the nearest open window.
5: Now, wait, Professor, wait.
8: What is there to wait about? Irma.
1: What, Professor?
8: That picture of that girl you showed me.
1: That was Mrs. O'Reilly taken 40 years ago.
8: I don't believe it. That much damage couldn't have been done in only 40 years.
9: Now, just a minute there, Professor. You think you're disappointed. What about me? I expected someone handsome and dashing. The only time you ever dashed was when you saw me coming for the rent.
8: Now, listen to me, Mrs.
9: You O'Reilly. Listen to me, Professor.
5: Now, look, the two of you. Now, look, maybe we did trick you into this meeting, but why not be grown up about it? You're both just wonderful people, and you're lonely. Gee, I think you ought to give each other a chance. Come on, now, why don't you join us at dinner? And you can see for yourself how happy Al is with Irma and I am with Richard. Come on, now, what do you say?
4: Pot roast smells pretty good, folks.
9: Well, I'm willing.
8: Well, I'll stay. Only on the condition that I sit next to Mrs. O'Reilly.
9: Why, Professor?
8: If I sit next to her, I won't have to face her.
5: Well, come on now, everybody. Dinner is served. Just finishing dinner, and I must say things have been progressing rather nicely so far. Not one harsh word has passed between Mrs. O'Reilly and the professor. Maybe it's because neither of them stopped eating since they sat down. But now we're in trouble. They finished eating. And before they get a chance to start tearing into each other, I've nudged Richard and whispered to him to tell a funny story.
7: You know, as long as we're all sitting here sort of friendly, I'd sort of like to tell a little story. It's sort of risque.
1: Oh, don't tell a story in risque. Tell it in plain English so we can all understand it.
5: Irma, why do you always butt in when Richard wants to talk? Go ahead, Richard.
4: Chicken, are you going to let Jane talk to you like that?
7: Well, as I was saying...
5: Irma, will you please be quiet, please? We'd like to hear what Richard has to say.
7: Well, as I was saying...
1: Why does Richard have to talk? Maybe my Al has a funny story.
4: Thank you, Chicken. Now, this fellow
5: Richard
4: was...
5: has started. Let him finish.
7: Thank you, Jane. Well, now, it
4: seems... Wait a minute. What's wrong with my stories? I know funnier ones than he does.
1: Yes. that's a good one, Al.
4: I haven't told it yet.
1: Irma Peterson, now this is your last warning. You keep still or
4: now,
1: I...
4: Now, just a minute, Jane. Nobody talks to Irma like that when I'm around. You get smart with her and I'll...
7: Now, wait a minute, Al. Don't talk to Jane that way.
1: Stay out of this, Richard. I can handle it myself. Jane, I wish you'd stop telling everybody what to do.
4: That's telling her chicken. She's always picking on you.
1: No, she's not.
7: Well, she does pick on you, Irma. I think it's for your own good.
1: Richard Rhinelander, I'm perfectly capable of handling my own arguments. This is a personal affair. Please stay out of it.
7: All right, Jane, if that's the way you feel about it, goodbye.
10: Probably heard the story anyway.
4: Oh, that Richard's a sorehead.
1: Al, that's no way to talk about Richard. After all, you're not his girlfriend.
11: Oh, keep quiet, Irma.
4: Jane, you can't talk to my girl that way.
1: Al, mind your own business.
4: Okay, I will. Goodbye.
1: Jane, this is all your fault. You made Al leave.
11: I made him leave. Irma, sometimes I think you're the most ridiculous girl in the world. Goodbye.
1: She's got no right saying I'm the most ridiculous girl in the world. She hasn't traveled enough to know. And I'm going to tell her that.
8: Mrs. O'Reilly.
9: Yes, Professor?
8: It has been a long time since I've had the privilege of escorting a beautiful woman to a dance. Are you ready?

0: Folks, we'll announce more top winners of the $100,000 Lever Fur Contest in just a moment. But first, here's a special word to all the ladies listening. If you'd like to make your bath a real pleasure and a real beauty bath at the same time, then the soap to keep handy is Swan Soap. Sure, because Swan's exclusive super cream blend gives you a wonderful new kind of beauty lather that feels soft and gentle against your skin. Luscious Swan beauty lather that cleanses so thoroughly, then rinses away so completely, your skin is left feeling beautifully smooth and fresh when you step from the tub. Yes, from now on, make your bath a real beauty bath with Swan Soap's wonderful super creamed beauty lather. And now here are the top winners of the third week in the Lever Fur Contest. First prize, a gorgeous $3,000 mink coat or the cash, goes to Mrs. Janice T. Urselcook, 907 State Street, Lafayette, Indiana. Congratulations, Mrs. Urselcook. The second prize winners, who each win a beautiful $1,000 fur coat or the cash, are Mrs. Robert S. Oaks, Alexandria, Virginia, Mrs. Gladys Dorothy Johnson, Minneapolis, Minnesota, and Joan L. Smith, Chicago, Illinois. Congratulations to you all. The other 325 winners in the third week's contest will be notified by mail.
1: Well, we're all friends again, thanks to Mrs. O'Reilly and Professor Kropotkin, who gave a dinner for all of us tonight. So before we went, I said to Irma, "Now remember, honey, let's not have any quarrels with anyone tonight. Just agree with everything the fellas say." And Irma took me literally. In fact, Richard said he thought if he took another bite, he'd choke to death. And Irma said,
2: "Well, if that'll make you happy, I'm in favor of it."
1: Me, Jane Stacy, I don't know if I'm happy or not, but I'm in favor of my friend Irma.
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0: evening, and welcome to The Problem with Adam Bloom. Now, as most of you all know, actually, I hate when people say that, because if you don't know, it suddenly makes you feel really stupid. It's even worse when they say, now, as all of you all know. What? I only tuned in because you play the kind of music I like wanking to, and now you made me look like an idiot. Anyway, as some of you will know, the Edinburgh Festival was on a few months ago, where I performed my sixth solo show. I decided to record one of those performances and play some of it on this show. However, it then occurred to me that the vast majority of you haven't seen any of my five other Edinburgh shows. So I decided I'd talk you through the shows you've missed.
1: August 1996, and NASA have announced that a primitive form of microscopic life may have existed on Mars approximately 4 billion years ago. Meanwhile, in Scotland, a 25-year-old Adam Bloom performs his first solo show at the Edinburgh Festival. Way back then, he was obsessed with pulling the rug from under his audience's feet.
0: My first sexual experience was when I was about 7 years old. It was more of a tingly urge. It was one of those pens with a lady in a swimming costume on. And when you turn the pen upside down, the costume disappears. Remember those? Yeah, I shot one of those up my bum.
1: It fooled everyone. They all expected something a little more nostalgic. Okay, August 1997. And in Russia, the existing ruble falls to 6,000 to one U.S. dollar. Back in Edinburgh, Bloom takes his rug to the Bureau de Change and exchanges it for a far more observational currency.
0: There's one thing I've learned in my life, and that is there's no definition of an adult, right? We're all adults. Do we feel like adults? I reckon the moment you become an adult is the moment you lose your optimism for life, because we're all born optimists, and slowly through being let down and disappointed in life, we become more and more pessimistic. I mean, when have you ever said to a five-year-old, Johnny's having a party on Saturday, do you want to go? The kid says, no, I bet it'll take you ages to find him. When we get there, it'll probably be crap. It's not going to happen. There are two things in my life that have happened to me that prove that I've grown up, whether I like it or not, they might have happened to you. One of them is, you're running down the street and you fall over, it takes more than 1 second to get back up. Remember when you're 5 years old, he's running, he's down, he's up again. A little weeble, you get a scab there, say the next day one scab moves around your body. If an old lady falls over, a crowd will gather. It's going to make her diary. Wednesday fell over. Thursday, it's still down. But the confirmation that I'm an adult, and I'm embarrassed to admit this to you, about 3 years ago, I told a little kid off in the street for dropping litter. It was a can of Coke. He just threw it on the floor, and I went, pick it up! And I felt my face become my mum's. And he looked up, he's about that big. He went, yeah? Well, if I didn't drop litter, someone would be out of a job. Wouldn't they? Now, I couldn't think of anything to say to that. But you know when you're walking home, you think of the right thing on the way home? What I wished I'd done was picked up a brick and smashed his little face in. Now, don't get me wrong. I'm not condoning violence. Just thinking of the ambulance drivers.
1: As you can see, Bloom got a pretty good rate of exchange. Okay. From rubles to francs now in August 1998 sees the discovery of five new pages from Anne Frank's diary. Imagine, if you will, several people crammed together, sweating in a tiny room with no ventilation. And you've got the setting for Bloom's third Edinburgh show. This time, Bloom intoxicates his audience with conceptual comedy.
0: You know those car stereos where you can take the face off to stop people stealing them? Wouldn't it be good if you could do that with girlfriends?
1: Intoxicated, Bloom's audience were quite literally off their faces. Okay, August 1999, and the people of East Timor have voted to become an independent nation. Back in the Northern Hemisphere, Bloom gets the vote of audiences, fellow comedians, and a critic from The Independent when he returns with more of his unique brand of conceptual comedy.
0: Little tip. Next time you're thinking of leaving the house and taking loads of Class A drugs, before you go out, write a suicide note and pop it in your back pocket. That way, if you accidentally die of an overdose, at least your friends won't think you're a lightweight.
1: However, let's not forget, drugs are illegal. August 2001, and Professor Sir Fred Hoyle, the astronomer who coined the term Big Bang, dies aged 86. Back at the festival, Bloom creates an even bigger bang when he gives his audience an unexpected slap round the face.
0: I had an operation on my foot last year and I couldn't walk for 4 months, but I had a revelation. I reckon God is making sure that when you add up the ups and downs of your lifetime, no one's had more fun than anyone else. It doesn't matter who you are or how long you live for. There's a normal feeling. You fall in love, whew, best feeling in the world. You split up, you pay back in what, a week? Evens out. No more fun than if you hadn't met them. Have a bad foot, 4 months of limping around, a week after the operation, a walk in the park has never felt so good.
1: Don't be fooled by that silence. Bloom knows exactly what he's doing.
0: There are people starving in the world, but then again, they get on telly.
1: Kerpow! That was no slap, that was a bona fide A-knuckle sandwich. Which incidentally left Bloom's audience in a coma for so long he was forced to take a 2-year sabbatical. Which brings us right up to date, August 2004, and Bloom is back with a more anecdotal style.
0: I first started shaving my head a couple of years ago. My girlfriend stayed around one night, and we were watching a documentary on how dreams work. And it was fascinating. And the next morning, I woke up really early. And you know when you're wide awake and the person next to you is fast asleep, and you want to get back to sleep, and you can't sleep, it's really frustrating. You feel like taking loads of sleeping pills, then waking them up, right? So just for fun, I went into the bathroom, and I got some clippers I used to use years ago, and I shaved my head down to a grade one, which is about this. And then I put some shaving foam on, and got a razor, and I shaved it so it was completely bald. Then I put some moisturising cream on it, so it was lovely and shiny. And then got back into bed. And about half an hour later, she woke up. You know when someone wakes up, they don't speak, they don't move, you just feel their brain switch on. So I pretended I just woken up, and I went, oh, darling. I just had this really weird dream that I was an Olympic swimmer. Which is quite funny, but a hell of a lot of effort for one gag. But the worst thing is, she didn't even laugh, because she didn't look round. So I thought, I've got to get a laugh out of this if it kills me. But it's quite a delicate situation, right? So I went, darling, just had this really weird dream. Yeah, I know, I heard. Darling, look at my head. And I'll tell you something else about me. I'm an uncle, and I love it. My sister's got a little girl called Olivia, and she's 20 months old, and I'm besotted with her. I would die for that child. I would kill for that child. I'd kill myself for her. Top that, Dad. Let me tell you a little story about Olivia. Every night my sister walks Olivia to bed in her little pink pyjamas, and she walks up the stairs of her, and she says, Olivia, do you love Mummy? And she goes, yes. And do you love Daddy? Yes. And I went round there last week, I spent the whole day with my niece. We had the time of our lives, which says more about me than her, because she's only 20 months old. When it came to her bedtime, I got to take my niece to bed for the first time. I'm walking up the stairs with her life in my arms. And I remember what my sister did. So I went, Olivia, do you love Mummy? And she went, yes. And do you love Daddy? Yes. And I thought I'd try it with me. So I went, and do you love Uncle Adam? And she went, yes. I melted. And then I thought, yeah, but I better test this. And do you love Adolf Hitler? And she went, yes. And all the love inside me just went, funk. But it all worked out okay in the end, because we got to her bedroom and it's full of pictures of Adolf Hitler. Thank God for that, eh? Right. I want to tell you a little story about why I do what I do. I've been a comedian for 10 years. I left school at 16. I got 2 O-levels. I did the last year of O-levels, which is slightly worrying, by the way, because that means that my biggest fear is I'll be in an old people's home, and I'll be 85, and everyone else will be 84 or younger, and we'll be discussing qualifications, and someone will say, how many GCSEs did you get, ads? And I'll go, no, I did O-levels, and they'll go, ugh, old, right? But I've actually, the thing is, you see, I'm a comedian, I can't do any other job, because I've done other jobs, I've been sacked from all my jobs. I was a croupier, I trained as a roulette dealer, and I got sacked before I even got to the end of the course. They said, Adam, I was mucking around during roulette, and she went, Adam, stop mucking around, it's not a game. And I went, yes it is, right? Then I was a cocktail barman, and a reviewer from the Spectator magazine came in and did a review, and I didn't know he was a reviewer. He came up to the bar and he said, excuse me, can I have a Virgin Mary? And I said, my name's not Mary and we're not that sort of place. Right? And I got sacked, right? The point is, you see, the only reason I'm doing the only job I can do, because sometimes in my, what I do, saying the wrong thing is saying the right thing. And that's why it works for me. Now, I am socially very awkward, that's the point I'm making. And we always wonder what our purpose is in life. I did a gig about 2.5 years ago in Northampton, and an old school friend drove me to the gig. And I can't drive. I can do the Rubik's Cube, but can't drive, right? And he's a bricklayer by profession, as opposed to hobby. Imagine if someone spent all day Sunday just building walls. What are you doing? As a kid, I was deprived of Lego, right? And we drove past a house in Northampton that had a big brick wall around it. And he said, I built that wall 7 years ago. And I was jealous. I was instantly jealous. And I think the reason I was jealous was because it's such a permanent thing. Look at what I do. There's nothing to show for it. You come, you sit down, you laugh, you leave. At best. Wouldn't it be nice if 24 hours later I could walk into this room and see all of you still sitting there laughing? Wouldn't that be lovely? Hey, I can. I've glued your seats, locked the doors, released Mr. Tickle. Bring out the orange gimp, right? Anyway, I did my gig in Northampton, and afterwards a guy came up to me, had a beard and a green T-shirt, and he said, excuse me, I'd like to thank you. My wife had twins 3 days ago. They were born prematurely. They've got a 50% chance of surviving, and I've been awake for 3 nights. I've been by her bed for 3 days. I'm losing my mind. I came to the show because I like comedy, and for the half an hour you were on stage, I completely forgot my problems, and I'd like to thank you. At that moment, I realised I've got a purpose. That makes sense. My job has got some meaning. Anyway, 6 months ago, I went back to the same club. I spent the whole journey there wondering if the guy was going to turn up. Was the list who's on in local papers, right? I did my gig, did all new material just in case he was there, right? And after the gig, a guy walked up to me with a beard and a green T-shirt, and he said, excuse me, do you remember me? And I said, yes. What happened? And he said, they survived. And I said, you wore that top last time. Right? As I said, I'm very awkward socially, right? No, I said, that's wonderful. I said, I spent the whole journey here wondering if you're going to be here. I said, now let me work this out. They must be about 2.5 years old now. He said, well, they would have been. I said, what do you mean? He said, well, they died the other day. We were walking through Northampton and this brick wall fell on them.
1: Okay, moving on to August 2005. Just kidding, folks. You see, it's catching. However... if time travel were possible, I'd sooner go to August, 2017.
0: Mine was one of those pens with a lady in a swimming costume on. Do you remember those?
2: No.
0: And when you turn the pen upside down, the costume disappears.
2: What's a pen?
1: You have been listening to The Problem with Adam Bloom, written by and starring Adam Bloom, with Alistair McGowan. The show was produced by Miss Victoria Lloyd.
3: Is that proper farmhouse cheddar?
4: No, I don't think so.
3: What about that?
4: No. It's quite nice, though.
3: Is it? Do you think I might try a piece? Have 2 ounces, please.
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6: We had a party last night. 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
1: It was the second day of Carter Brandon's week off work. The wind was blowing hard. It blew back the ears of cocker spaniels in public parks. It furrowed the brows of shifty canals. Carter Brandon decided to take his Uncle Mort to Liverpool in his old Ford Zodiac with the sad headlamps.
2: But I don't want to go to Liverpool, Carter.
3: Why not?
2: Because it's a right closet of a place, Liverpool.
3: Why?
2: On the grounds of its native inhabitants. I can't abide them, Carter.
3: Why?
2: Well, it's all that incessant talking they do. All that relentless cracking of funny jokes, all that smiling and laughing. All that unrelieved cheerfulness in the face of adversity. It's an affront to the North.
3: Why?
2: Well, because it gives us a bad name.
3: Why?
2: Because it's totally alien to the true nature and traditions of the North. In the North, Carter, we are indigenous as nature intended. Congenitally hostile to strangers, unfriendly, malicious, mean-minded, and totally opposed to self-supporting trousers.
3: You're talking empty. And I'm going to Liverpool regardless.
2: I see. You're that side out this morning. I'd best come with you, then.
3: Why?
2: To make sure you don't succumb to catarrh and terminal cheerfulness.
1: They put on their overcoats and mufflers and stepped outside. The car scowled at them. The pink blizzard of cherry blossom swirled about them as they pulled away from the curb. Rooks were flung in black tatters above their nests. The gale grew stronger as they climbed out of the valley and headed westwards towards the high pass with its angry reservoirs and its cold-shouldered crags.
2: Do you like Manuel and his music of the mountains, Carter?
3: Yes.
2: You would. You're that side out this morning.
1: They turned a pinched corner and they saw a sign pointing to their left. It said, to the museum.
2: Now, young Carter, let's go there instead.
3: A museum? What do you want to go to a museum for?
2: Because I feel like a good kip.
3: What?
2: Listen to me, Carter. When you get to my time of life, there's only two places where a man can be assured of a good kip in peace and quiet with no disturbance.
3: And where's that?
2: A museum. Or a swimming gala. Great Britain versus the Netherlands.
3: All right, then. Please yourself. We'll go to the museum. I suppose Liverpool will still be with us this time next year.
2: Certainly. That's what makes life so bloody unbearable to a man of discernment.
1: Carter Brandon followed the direction of the signpost. He drove down a narrow lane overhung with horse chestnut and beech and came to a cluster of low buildings with three tall chimneys and a mill race rushing beneath a sombre and silent tethered water wheel. There was a small cobbled yard enclosed by a low chain fence. Parked on it, wheelless and a squat on a wooden railway sleeper, was a steam lorry with the iron doors of its cab creaking back and forth in the gale. A large sign above the arch of the main entrance proclaimed, "The Winston Place Museum of Living Northern Life."
2: Winston Place. He's the only first-class cricket umpire I know retired premature because he couldn't bear to give people out. I reckon God's rather like that.
1: They got out of the car. The wind snapped at their coattails. Uncle Mort climbed carefully over the low chain fence and patted the cab of the steam lorry affectionately.
2: I like steam lorries, me. I once saw one run over a policeman in Halifax.
3: Well, there's not much else to do in Halifax, is there?
1: Uncle Mort was just about to climb into the cab of the steam lorry when a voice bellowed,
4: "Get your mitts off, lad! Can't you see this place is closed, you bastards?"
1: A small man hurtled across the courtyard. He was bald and elderly. He had a limp, and his face was scarlet with rage and rum.
4: "Look, I'm warning you. If you don't vacate these premises immediately, I'll..." "Good God, Mort! It's you!"
2: "And it's you, too! Harry Hardcastle. What are you doing here?"
4: "I'm a caretaker. Nobody else would do it, so they forced it on me."
2: "Well, you can't get better credentials for an important job than that, can you, Harry? Look at the Duchess of York."
1: Uncle Mort introduced his nephew to his old friend.
4: "My condolences."
3: "Thank you very much."
4: "Well then, Mort, what brings you here?"
2: "We've come for a kip."
4: "Well, that's all right then. I thought you'd come for a frivolous purpose."
1: He led them across the courtyard and into the building. They stepped into a kitchen. There were damp patches on the wall and strips of flypaper hanging from the gas mantle. There was a brownstone sink, a single cold tap, and a warped, slimy wooden draining board. There was a lopsided dresser, a meat safe, and two scuffed leather armchairs in front of a black-leaded range.
2: Well, this'll do, champion Harry. I'll have me kip here.
5: You can't.
2: Why not?
5: It's one of the exhibits. This is a full-scale, genuine reproduction of a typical northern working-class kitchen. We had it made special out of fiberglass in Basingstoke.
2: Isn't that just typical of museums, Carter? All you get is bloody exhibits.
3: Aye. They don't show no consideration for the disinterested, do they?
5: Correct. Come on, I'll show you around a bit more.
1: He led them down a long, gloomy corridor lined by glass-topped cabinets. They looked inside them. In one, there was a collection of vintage back collar studs. In another was a selection of stirrup pump adapters. And in another was a collection of early northern bulldog clips.
2: Very redolent, Carter.
3: Smashing.
5: Oh, we've got better than that, lads. Follow me.
1: He led them past a cabinet containing a comprehensive collection of parrot's toenails from the South Yorkshire coalfield. He led them into a large, airy hall with two glass fanlights and silent background music. And there, in the centre of the floor, was an exhibit that made their eyes water with ecstasy and their veins pulse with excitement. Yes, it was a quarter-scale model of the pavilion at Bramall Lane, Sheffield.
2: By God, Harry, that's a sight for sore eyes. The memories it brings back. Miller and Lindwall in full flood. Why not knocking the stuffing out of them bastards from Lancashire? Brian Close using the visitors' urinals. Aye, many's the good kip I've had in there.
5: So I, Mort. Come on, then. I'll show you the piece of resistance.
1: He directed them up a steep, narrow staircase. With a smile of triumph, he flung open the door and said,
5: "Now then, Mort, what do you think to that?"
1: Uncle Mort looked round the room with long, slow satisfaction. He took off his cap and scratched his pate. He said,
2: "The ultimate, Harry. The ultimate. This is what I call the true heart of the North. Look at it. Mucky, gungy, untidy, smelly, and furnished in the most rampant bad taste known to man or beast. This, Harry, is without shadow of a doubt the best exhibit in the whole of the museum."
5: "This isn't an exhibit, you great pillock. This is my flat."
2: "My congratulations, Harry. There's only one thing missing, though."
5: "What's that?"
2: "A wax effigy of Stainless Stephen."
5: "Oh, thank you. I'll bear that in mind next time I talk to Nosmo King. All right, then. You're very welcome to stop here and be miserable in comfort. I've got some work to do. Dusting the poles on the collection of Mexborough trackless trolleybuses."
3: "I hope you'll be very happy."
5: "I will, provided I don't have to go via Rotherham bus station."
1: Before he left the room, Harry Hardcastle rooted through a pile of vintage elastic knee bandages from the trophy room of the Hunslet Rugby League Football Club and extracted a large, leather-bound book.
5: "You can read through this to pass the time, if you like."
3: "What is it?"
5: "It's some diaries we've just acquired. They're going to be part of our literary section."
2: "Oh, you've got a literary section on literature, have you?"
5: "Well, of course we have. We've got some of the choicest literary gems in writing ever wrote in the whole of the North here. We've got the earliest known autobiography of Geoffrey Boycott, and we're almost certain he wrote it himself."
3: "Smashing."
5: "I wish you wouldn't use that word, lad. Smashing. Sounds like a set of ill-fitting dentures. Everything sounds like that to me these days, in the Lord's Prayer. Right, then. I'll leave you lads to it. Help yourselves to a tin of sardines, if you can find the blow lamp."
1: He left, and Uncle Mort knocked a pile of defaced Arthur Mee's children's newspapers off a swollen-bellied armchair and settled himself down to read the book. It was entitled The Diaries of a Dark Satanic Writer by Anon. It was written in green ballpoint pen and started thus.
2: April 23rd, 1965. Another rejection slip. My 21st. Maybe I should give a party. What am I doing wrong? Why aren't I a famous northern writer like Stan Barstow and the Yorkshire Post? I've got an old level in woodwork, and everyone says I'm the spitting image of Margaret Drabble. Maybe I should use double spacing on my typewriter.
1: Carter Brandon curled himself up in the zinc bath in front of the toothless fireplace, and Uncle Mort read on.
2: April the 23rd, 1969. Another rejection slip. My 427th. I think I'm beginning to look like Michael Holroyd. And that reminds me, I must get on with my definitive biography of Phil Drabble.
1: Carter Brandon closed his eyes, sighed deeply, and his kneecaps clanked contentedly against the sides of the zinc bath. Uncle Mort lit up his bent stem pipe and continued to read.
2: April the 23rd, 1974. Another rejection slip. My 428th. I think I should leave home and go and live in a garret. They can be quite nice, can garrets, provided you furnish them nicely and keep them warm and have enough food to eat. I wonder if David's story has got big ears.
1: Carter Brandon began to twitch in his sleep and snore softly. A spider crawled up a pile of Daily Dispatch newspapers. Uncle Mort read on.
2: April the 23rd, 1980. Another rejection slip. 1,000 up. Maybe I should enroll in the Brad Ashton School for Aspiring Writers. I believe it did wonders for E.M. Forster.
1: The green ballpoint entries in the diaries turned to red.
2: April the 23rd, 1984. Another rejection slip. My 2,458th. My green ballpoint pen has run out. I think it's done very well considering. If only I could win the Booker Prize, I'm sure it would give me enormous encouragement. I could have been any famous writer in the whole of the North, if only I'd not been me.
1: Carter Brandon stirred in his sleep and grunted. Uncle Mort came to the last entry in the diary. As he began to read it, he sat upright in his chair and the peak of his cloth cap began to throb with excitement.
2: Hey, April the 23rd, 1986. Success at last. A letter of acceptance. Tomorrow I start work as second assistant on the bacon counter at the co-op grocery.
1: Uncle Mort snapped the book shut. He stood up and idly kicked Carter Brandon in the ribs with the toe of his right boot.
3: Oh, what's to do? What's up?
2: Time to go home, lad.
3: Oh, right.
1: They bade their farewells to Harry Hardcastle. He gave them half a polony sandwich to see them on their way. The gale had blown itself out. The skies were clear. Uncle Mort sighed and said,
2: "Yeah, I'll tell you something, Carter."
3: "What's that?"
2: "I reckon I could be the new Barbara Cartland."
3: "So what's stopping you?"
2: "My fountain pen's run out."
1: For supper, they had meat and potato pie, pickled walnuts, beetroot in vinegar, cucumber chutney, crumpets, sago pudding with plum jam, Cheshire cheese with cream crackers, and four bottles of stout. Uncle Mort unbuckled his braces, wafted himself with his cap, sighed and said,
2: "Carter, I've just been wondering."
3: "What?"
2: "I've been wondering what Virginia Woolf would have been like on the bacon slicer at the co-op grocery."
3: "Rubbish."
2: "Aye, lad, aye. That's the whole trouble with lady novelists, isn't it?"
0: That was Dark Satanic Writer. Stephen Thorne played Uncle Mort. Peter Skellen played Carter Brandon. Harry Hardcastle was played by Norman Bird. And the narrator was Christian Robska. Uncle Mort's North Country is written by Peter Tinniswood and produced by Pete Atkin.
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0: The body was discovered in thick woodland by a man walking his dog. This was in the early hours of Wednesday the 12th. This gentleman informed the police immediately. Because the body had been exposed to the elements for an unknown period of time and decomposition had taken place, the cause of death is unknown. We're hoping to have this information very soon and will pass on what we can as soon as it emerges. At this point, we don't know if the body has anything to do with the disappearance of... Oh, wait a minute. I've just received some further information which I can now relay to you. Blur are back! Flipping Blur! Oh, that's great news! Made my day, that has! Blur! At present, there is no information regarding dates. Is Graham on board? Yes! Even Graham's doing it! Original lineup! Marvellous!
1: Let's speak Stan Stanistan. Useful phrases for your once-in-a-lifetime visit. At the bus stop. Does this bus stop at the Hotel Imperial Stanislas?
2: Nizki piski bush from Shitel Trivaloj.
1: Why not?
2: Bribnush.
1: Where does it stop, then?
2: Vostronj psit.
1: Why would I want to go to the abattoir?
2: Hejin volvos shish mu bieng bieng.
1: I don't care if it is a good laugh.
2: Ishlepishti byong jokli ho ho.
1: We will walk to the hotel.
2: Vis vas ven shish trivloj.
1: Jesus, some people.
2: Jesu, shpump.
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0: Thank you. 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
1: Kakrek nyevut yelti jembrosh.
0: Good evening. 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
1: Hufti hoch. 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
0: $1,000, you say? 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
1: Miljay dollar usht?
0: Nee.

0: hand on the 7, it's time for the childhood nostalgia forecast. Rubik's Cube, Wow, Rising Westerly. I could only do one side ever, 14. Look in annuals, Do You Remember the Tomorrow People, East Falling. Flying Saucers, Were They Like Sherbet Dibdabs? No, They Were Round Like Flying Saucers, 6-8, Falling. Oh My God, I Used to Dance Around My Bedroom to This, Is It the Supremes? No, They Were Always on the Two Ronnies, 3 degrees.
1: Nowadays, of course, the radiophonic workshop is considered very hip and groovy and things like that, but when I joined, it was seen as frightfully BBC, like the Billy Cotton Band or Shep. So, when one day in 1967, the Beatles paid us a visit, we were stunned, a little bit pleased too. Apparently, they were looking for a new direction and they thought we might have some ideas. So they asked me to demonstrate some of our new equipment, which was extraordinary for me. And I remember John and Paul had actually brought in a new tune. It was gorgeous. I can't recall it exactly now, but it did begin with these three very simple notes. And I said, well, that's a lovely tune right there. But they said, no, we're tired of being lovable mop tops. We want to expand the envelope of sound. Well, after a lot of persuading, I'm joking, of course, I agreed to give the tune the old radiophonic workshop treatment. I slowed the tape down, slapped on a bit of dry reverb, bashed out some effects on the old ring modulator, and bingo! A brand new direction for the Beatles. Unfortunately, the moment I pressed play, John started freaking out and Ringo had to sit on him. But not before John had eaten the only copy of the demo tape of what I still consider to be the Beatles' greatest unreleased song. It's funny, 40 years later, Paul's still furious with me.
2: Oh, that is a relief. You're not actually dragons. You're just adventure capitalist sons of Adam. Oh, yes, and a daughter of Eve. Let me introduce myself. I'm Mr. Tumnus, Narnia's premier entrepreneurial thorn. Now, let me start with a question. Are you sick of all the cold snow that comes with the eternal winter that's been imposed by the White Witch? Right. You see, I have noticed that those of you who aren't fawns or who don't have very hairy legs risk getting cold legs. But worry no more, help is at hand. Or should I say, help is at leg. Without further ado, I present to you... Ta-da! I call them trousers. Now, the trousers that I'm wearing are designed to keep your legs as warm as a fawn's. I'm looking for £250,000 for a 10% stake in the business. You're all idiots!
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5: Since we changed our menu, a lot more of the kids are choosing to have their school dinners with us. Our budget ain't big, but we do our best to create a choice of healthy lunches every day. Oh, you like that one? Well, that is...

0: caterpillar, and I've cooked him in an hidden vegetable sauce. And look, try this, Miss Chambers. She used to teach music before I slaughtered her. She's baked, not fried. And this is the deputy headmaster, Mr. Lennon. Now, he's been on the diet, so there's hardly any fat on him at all. Some of us, who does the teaching when I've butchered and cooked most of the staff here? But the kids don't seem to mind. In fact, they think it's rather fun. We've got that Jamie Oliver coming to see how we're getting along tomorrow. I can't wait to meet him.
1: D1412 to Bath Spa is delayed due to a passenger getting so frustrated with it that he willed it out of existence.
2: In Xanadu did Kubla Khan a stately pleasure dome decree.

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0: Now. 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Bollocks.
1: Let's speak Stanistan. The speech of the Stanistani Tantis in your mouth forever. At the border, I am glad to be going home.
2: Mishrodvosh pushtihok.
1: What do you mean I have been exchanged? I am not a sweater from M&S.
2: Fuzibozi not Rodvog. Niger GTM&S.
1: Another spy from Liubi Liubi Liu. But I am not a spy. I am a party war surveyor from Hendon.
2: Altispion Liubi Liubi Liu Kosnosh ni Nosespion. Of the party war surveyor di Hendon Kosmosh.
1: At the firing squad. This is the worst holiday ever. Wait, there was that time in Weston-super-Mare.
2: Frang nos kursti krosh vishtupor. Anth, los vinshi prunt Weston-super-Mare kosh...
3: One was devised and written by David Quantick, with Kevin Cecil, Dale Shaw, Sean Gray, and Graham Garden. It was performed by Johnny Dawkes, Dan Antopolsky, Graham Garden, Deborah Norton, Katie Davis, David Quantick, and Andrew Crawford. It was produced by Julian Mayers and was a random production for BBC Radio 4.
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5: Yes, it's for you. 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Cupboard Love's different. 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See this foil pouch? Keeps it moist and squeezy. That's right. It's a new kind of cat food. Moist. It's good for you. Like it?
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9: Thank you, ladies and gentlemen, and welcome to the Comedy Writers Show. 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
10: I write for Bob Hope. My name is Roger Price, and I'm 29 years old.
11: I write for Bing Crosby. My name is Snag Waris, and I'm 35.
12: I write for Eddie Cantor. My name is Sidney Fields, and I'm 26.
13: I write for Abbott and Costello. My name is Leonard Stern. And if Sidney is 26, I haven't been born yet.
9: Well, as you've just heard, our panel tonight consists of three writers and the biggest incubator baby you have ever seen. Tonight's outline for a comedy show was suggested by actress Maureen O'Hara. Now, as you know, each week some well-known personality sends us an outline which serves as a basis for creating a comedy script on the air. Reed Browning, will you please read Maureen O'Hara's suggestion?
8: Well, Ben, Miss O'Hara writes, quote, "I'd like to see you write a Bob Hope program. For the opening monologue, you could use a topical subject like the political conventions, and then do a spot with Jerry Colonna, and for a guest star, Hope's sidekick, Bing Crosby. And for a sketch, Bob and Bing might satirize Hope's newest movie, Paleface."
9: Well, gentlemen, there's our challenge for tonight. Now, remember, we have less than 30 minutes to complete a comedy script on the air. We're fortunate in having Mr. Warris of the Crosby Show and Mr. Price of the Hope Program on our panel tonight. Before we begin, would you gentlemen like to offer any suggestions, Mr. Warris?
11: Well, as long as this is a Hope and Crosby program, I think we're very lucky on account of both of these men can both do straight lines and both of them can deliver laugh lines. And as long as both of them are really so adept at this kind of stuff, I believe we should give all the laugh lines to that ever-loving Bing Crosby.
9: Oh. Well, you have just heard from the Bob Hope writer. We won't go into that now. Let's begin first with the Bob Hope monologue, which generally precedes his show. That would be the political convention, let us say, in Philadelphia. Mr. Fields?
12: Well, Hope would start off with one of those. This is Bob reporting from the political Democratic convention in Philadelphia, Hope. I won't say that Philadelphia is crowded because of the convention. I won't say Philadelphia is crowded. All I know is that I danced three dances with my date in a long black gown before I found out it was the Supreme Court Justice.
9: Well, that's a good start. Mr. Stern?
13: Sidney, throw me a thought. Speaking about Philadelphia being crowded, Hope could say, I had difficulty getting a hotel room. I couldn't get a hotel room. Finally, I went up to one clerk in desperation. I said, do I register with you? And the clerk said, you're cute, but you're not my type.
9: All right, Mr. Warris?
11: Well, to follow Lenny Stern's gag and also to follow continuity, Hope can say, one hotel clerk finally said to me, look, I think I can give you a room, but you'll have to make your own bed. And I said, well, I know you're short of help. I won't mind making my own bed. And the clerk said, good. Here's a hammer and nail. Get busy.
9: Well, now, we're really going along with this monologue. Mr. Price?
10: Mr. Hope could say, the government is very economical now. At the convention, they just had a big party, and they had 27 bottles of champagne left over. And they're really economical. Just so they wouldn't waste the champagne, the president called up the Brooklyn Navy Yard and had them build 27 new battleships.
9: Mr. Warren?
11: Well, at the convention, Hope could say one fella got up to make a speech and everybody left the auditorium except this one little fella down front. And the speaker got very indignant. He said, how do you like that? Everybody left except you. I want to thank you and I think you're a gentleman. And the little guy said, what kind of gentleman? I'm the next speaker.
9: Mr. Price?
10: Because a reporter could be interviewing one of the congressmen, and the reporter says to the congressman, he says, how do you stand on foreign aid? And the congressman says, and he says, how do you feel about the single tax? And the congressman says, And he says, well, what do you think about the Taft-Hartley bill? And the congressman says, And the reporter says, well, thanks for the interview. And the guy says, okay, but don't quote me.
9: Very good. Any, Mr. Field?
12: Well, this sounds like sort of a screwy kind of a thing. The guy says, Hope says, that they had trouble finding rooms for the delegates from the various states, you know, because they had to divide one suite in the hotel among the different states, you know, and they gave it out according to the size of the states. For instance, like Texas was the biggest state, so they gave Texas the living room, and then California was the next biggest state, so they gave California the dining room, and the next biggest state was Illinois, and they gave Illinois the bedroom. And then Rhode Island.

0: Oh, I'm afraid. I'm afraid. I'm afraid we'll have to... Mr. Fields is now lying on the floor. I'm afraid... We'll have to pass him by for a minute until he recovers. Mr. Ware, do you want to go?
1: I'll try. Hope can say one delegate buttonholed me and said, listen, I have a great idea how my candidate can get more votes. And I said to him, well, how? And he said, well, I'll put my candidate in an airplane. The airplane will go up to about 20,000 feet. And from 20,000 feet, my candidate will jump out of the airplane over the city without a parachute. I said, my goodness, how will that get him more votes? And the delegate said, sympathy.
2: Well, according to writing conventions, I think you've handled the subject of political conventions very well. Now, let's get to the second part of our show and introduce Jerry Colonna into the script. Professor Colonna's type of humor is represented by a certain wild zaniness. Mr. Price, this seems to be right down your alley. Have you any ideas there?
3: An alley's sort of a dead end. Well, the first thing... Ben, on the Hope Show, when Mr. Colonna Jerry comes in, it almost always opens with a phone call. You know, the professor's out, somebody phones in, and you have a formula joke, something goes something like this. Phone rings, and Bob answers, and he says, hello, and a voice says, hello, Hope, this is Colonna. And Hope says, Colonna, where are you calling from? He says, the corner drugstore. And Hope says, why are you talking so loud? And Colonna says, store isn't open yet.
2: Typical Colonna joke. Nagler?
1: It might also be a phone call where the same thing, you know, the phone rings and Hope answers it, and then you hear Colonna's voice say, hello, Hope. And Hope says, Professor Colonna, where are you? And Colonna says, why, I'm out in the middle of the ocean in a rowboat with 700 people. And Hope says, Professor Colonna, he says, that's ridiculous. 700 people cannot fit into a rowboat. Then there's that little pause, and you hear Colonna's voice say, sorry, some of you fellas will have to get off.
2: Do you think you're sufficiently recovered, Sidney?
4: Well, I was thinking,
2: as long as
4: they're on the phone, it might be a cute thing for Hope to say, Colonna, where are you? And Colonna says, I'm swimming in the pool at the YWCA. And Hope says, the YWCA, that's for women. How can you be swimming there in that pool? And Colonna says, I don't ask questions, I just have fun.
3: You've gone with that from the farm angle. I think this will be a typical Professor Colonna thing. Hope says, Professor, you know nothing about farming. And Colonna says, oh, yes, I do, Hope. In fact, I've just crossed a watermelon with goldenrod. And Hope says, you crossed watermelon with goldenrod? He says, what did you get? And Colonna says, a watermelon that when you slice it, it sneezes out the seed.
4: That's the kind of a joke you can go on with. He says, I'm crossing cabbages with razor blades. I grow coleslaw.
2: Very good. Very good. Mr. Ware?
1: Or he says, I just crossed a raccoon with a kangaroo and a monkey. And now I've got the only fur coat with pockets that can hang itself in the closet.
2: Mr. Stern?
5: Oh, Snags, crossing the animals gave me a thought. He says, I'm crossing a chicken with a racehorse. Now I've got the only horse that lays its own odds.
2: Gentlemen, I think we've done a pretty good job in establishing the zany character of Mr. Colonna. In fact, I believe we've done pretty well in establishing some zany characters on our own panel. And now a word from our...
3: Ben?
2: Mr. Price?
3: Ben, before Reed, the announcer, goes on, this would be a good spot to do one of those facetious commercials we've been doing. You know?
2: A prestigious commercial? Do you have anything in mind?
3: No, but I think it's a good spot.
2: Mr. Ware?
1: Say, how about this for a silly commercial? The announcer says, ladies, try Fuzz, the only soap in the world that cleans does.
2: Well, Mr. Price, it looks like you started something,
4: yes.
2: Mr. Field.
4: That's one of those things you can have fun with. This is... Fuzz is the only soap in the market that is not guaranteed, mind you, not guaranteed to give you the schoolgirl complexion. It isn't even guaranteed to make your skin smoother. It's not even guaranteed to float. Its sole purpose is to keep you company in the bathtub.
2: Well, do you want to take that any further? Mr. Warren.
1: I was thinking perhaps we could do something with the mail-in angle, where the announcer says, remove the wrapper, write your telephone number on it, and mail it in to us. You see, this is a new type of quiz program. When we get the wrapper, we phone you. And if you're home, you send us $900.
2: Very good. Mr. Price?
3: And you can say, so remember, fuzz spelled backwards is thus. It doesn't mean much, but remember, when you go to your butcher, say thus, thus, and he'll throw you a bone.
2: This is an excellent commercial. Mr. Stern?
5: Oh, picking up Snag's idea of the contest, the announcer could say, remember, all entries postmarked after midnight November 30th will be postmarked December 1st.
2: Well, I guess that washes up the soap commercial. Now, before we try to create the jokes for the second part of our show, here is a word from our announcer, Reed Browning.
6: 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And now back to the Comedy Writers Show, where the writers for Bob Hope, Bing Crosby, Abbott and Costello, and Eddie Cantor are creating a comedy script based on an outline suggested by actress Maureen O'Hara.
2: Thank you, Reed. One of the greatest facets of American radio humor is the insult routine. And two of the greatest exponents of this type of humor are Bing Crosby and Bob Hope. Now, although Bing and Bob are the best of friends, they have created a form of comedy that will be around for a long time. And according to Miss O'Hara's outline for the Bob Hope script, the guest star should be Bing Crosby. Now, it seems this is a great opportunity to open up a routine like that. So have you any ideas there? Mr. Ware?
1: Well, I think this should be very, very easy on account of it's Hope and Crosby. All we've got to do is write down, hello, Bob, and hello, Bing. And from that point on, those two guys will ad-lib the rest of the show themselves.
2: You mean you'd like to go now?
1: I could try.
3: Snag, I don't know how you write the Crosby show, but on the Hope show, we use jokes.
1: Is that the new way?
2: Mr. Field.
5: Well, if they're talking about pictures, Hope can say he wants to find out what makes Crosby such a great screen lover. You know, Crosby is very, very, very much loved on and off the screen. So he says, Bing, how do you go about selecting a leading lady? So Bing says, well, I'm very careful. When I select a leading lady, I examine them very carefully. I look at them for poise, for intelligence, for charm, and for all the cultural things. He says, what do you look at in a girl? And Hope says, the same thing you do, Bing, only I don't lie about it.
2: Hi, Mr. Fields, Mr. Stern.
7: Bob could say to Crosby, he says, Bing, you dress so sloppy. He says, look how sloppy you... You dress as sloppy as Sidney Fields. And Crosby would say, who's Sidney Fields? And Hope would be amazed and say, don't you listen to the Comedy Writers Show? No joke, but a plug.
2: Well, of course, we're very grateful to Bob Hope for that plug.
7: Yeah. Hope gives Harris? The plug, and Crosby runs the plugs in the races.
2: Mr. Warris, do you seem to be hot or disturbed or something?
1: No, I just feel a little bit strange trying to think up jokes in front of a microphone.
2: Oh, I see. Well,
1: I mean, normally when I work, I like to pace up and down, and I make notes on little pieces of paper. Here you've got me trapped at a table. I feel strange.
2: Well, unfortunately, we have to do it that way. Mr. Stern, did you...
7: I was going to say that Snag is right. You know, all writers have idiosyncrasies and write in different ways. I know at home I write in the kitchen. I like to be near food. I'm always...
2: Well, I know that might be... Is your kitchen large enough to accommodate our audience? We'll all come over sometime.
7: Yes, I have an idiosyncrasy. I can't write unless I'm lying on my back with my feet up against the wall. The fact, I write like that.
2: Mr. Price?
3: I'd just like to say, Ben, that I think I must be a freak. I write sitting at a table with a typewriter.
2: Mr. Stern,
7: I just had this thought. If it's Hope and Crosby, they could talk about horse races, which is naturally something that Crosby's interested in. And Hope could say that Crosby, even Crosby's kids are racing fans. The youngest one apologized for coming in fourth.
2: When it comes to Crosby's horses, I don't think any apologies are necessary. Bing is lucky the kid didn't come in tenth. Mr. Price?
3: I got a suggestion on that. I think we should bring in Miss Vera Vague, who's a very fine comedian on the show. We have mentioned so far, and she comes in, and naturally, she'd defend Crosby, because he's a man. And she says, Bob, you shouldn't talk that way about Mr. Crosby, because Mr. Crosby has added greatly to the musical heritage of this country, and he's added greatly to the culture of this country. And Hope says, yeah, and he hasn't done bad to the population either.
2: And that's all right. Mr. Ware?
1: With Hope and Crosby on the program, I think we should write him something about golf. Something where, like, Bing would say to Hope, he'd say, Bob, how is your golf game? And Bob says, mighty fine, great, sensational. Says, yesterday I played some golf with Dorothy Lamour. She hit her ball and it went into the rough. And then she went into the rough. And then my ball went into the rough. And then I went into the rough. And Bing says, what happened? And Hope says, rough, rough, rough, rough.
2: That was not only a good joke, but a wonderful acting job, Mr. Ware. Fine. Mr. Fields?
4: Thank you, Ben Brady. I think...
2: I wasn't complimenting you.
4: I'm sorry. Taking my cue from Snag about golf, he says, Crosby, you shouldn't take chances playing golf. It's awful dangerous for a man your age to be caught next to a hole in the ground. Oh, you can get a topper. And Crosby says, Hope, you look like you just crawled out of a hole in the ground. Isn't that horrible?
2: I think you should not have tried to top yourself. Mr. Stern?
7: Well, just thinking, we haven't touched on the money angle. Bing with all the money. And Hope might try something like this. He'd say, Bing, Crosby has so much money. I understand that Crosby just bought a new Cadillac. The Cadillac is so big that he had to buy a Crosby to ride from the front to the rear. We could try a joke like Crosby might say to Hope. He bought a new Cadillac, which is so big that he bought a Crosley to ride from the front to the rear. We could try a joke.
2: Leonard, everybody is with you.
4: Was that Leonard Stern or a broken record we heard?
2: I should say everybody is with you except your tongue. Surprise?
3: We could try a joke where Crosby bought a Cadillac and... No, I think what Leonard said, I think there's an idea there. Yeah, but the little cars, the thing you can do jokes on, it's an exaggeration thing, you know. All the radio and picture people now are getting these little foreign cars. You can say, I saw one car the other day that was so small, in the back, instead of a trunk, it had a tobacco pouch.
2: Very good. Mr. Ware?
1: And the glove compartment was so small, it can only hold two fingers.
2: That's a nice extension. Mr. Stern?
7: The cigarette lighter was so small, it only lit butts.
2: This is really going someplace. You want it back, Mr. Price?
3: You can say the car only had three gears. First, second, and second, and seven-eighths.
2: Mr. Field?
4: The spare tire was so small, instead of a spare tire, they had a cherry lifesaver with white mint sidewalls.
2: No, Mr. Price,
7: I
2: think we have enough interview jokes with Bing Crosby and Bob Hope. Now, let's follow Miss O'Hara's suggestion that we do a satire on Bob Hope's new movie, Pale Face. Do you have any suggestions there? Mr. Price, I saw you...
3: Well, I wrote on the script that picture and in a minor capacity. In spite of it, it's a good picture. And as you know, it's a Western with Jane Russell as the star. And I think, as a satire, we could say a real modern Western on the radio sketch, a modern radio sketch where... The Indians, instead of shooting flaming arrows into the stagecoach, are throwing Ronson lighters into a Studebaker.
2: That sounds all right to me. If you gentlemen are satisfied with that premise, we can go along and get into the wild and woolly west. How about
4: that? Good. The wide open spaces.
2: All right, Mr. Field.
4: You know, that's different from that Philadelphia with those rooms crowded, you know.
7: The rooms are so crowded they had to give it out according to the state. Like Texas was the biggest state that they gave it to. And California.
2: What about...

0: It's a good finish. I can't get to it.
1: All right, Cindy, I'm afraid we'll still have to come back to it again. You don't think you can take it from there, do you? No, he's on the floor again. Mr. Stern?
2: Well, we could certainly make the scene, a Western saloon, and Hope walks in. Of course, he's in the saloon. Hope says, howdy, partner. He says, my name is Montana. He says, my friends call me Montana. He says, my folks call me Montana. He says, then you can call me Montana. Crosby says, where are you from? Hope says, New Jersey. Mr. Price.
3: Hope could say, I'm really tough. He says, I have a brother. My brother's name is Rattlesnake. So I got another brother named Poison, and another brother named Blood, and another brother named Cutthroat. Says, Ma just had another baby. You named him George. And Crosby says, well, how come you named this baby George? And Hope says, we had to. It was a girl.
1: Mr. Stern.
2: Well, in all Hope and Crosby movies, they do these comedy songs. And I don't think that we actually could do a comedy song, but we might think up some funny titles.
1: Yeah, they're always a good source of comedy. Do you have one that you can give us?
2: Well, how about if you knew Susie like I know Susie, you'd go out with Henrietta?
1: That's a good song title. Do you have another, Mr. Ware?
4: Yes, how about Carolina Moon? What are you doing over Kansas City?
1: That's very good. Mr. Field.
5: I found a $1 million baby, but I'd rather have the cash. I didn't mean it when I said drop dead, baby, so please get up and go home.
1: Good title. Mr. Stern?
2: Get back to the West and hope that... Hope could say, a partner.
1: Sounds like a silent partner, you
2: know. Sounds like he dissolved his partnership. Wait, I got the thought. He says, partner, you should have been here last night. He says, we had a wonderful time. We had 12 girls over from the dance hall, and we played Pony Express. And Crosby says, what's Pony Express? Hope says, post office, with a little more horsing around.
1: Mr. Warren.
4: Well, this might be a switch on that. They could have played airmail. That's post office on a higher plane.
1: Mr. Fields?
5: Well, as long as they're going along in that direction, they could still be in this bar arguing forth and back. And Crosby says, partner? I got Leonard Stern's partner now. He says, partner, we need someone who knows the Indian territory. We need someone to guide us. And an old-timer gets up and he says, how about me? I fought here. Why, I fought in the Indian Wars for 3 different years, he says. They don't call me Cactus Pants for nothing. I shoot straighter than any man in the West. They don't call me Cactus Pants for nothing. He's, I can find a lost trail like nobody. They don't call me Cactus Pants for nothing. And then Hope says, sit down and say, I can't sit down. They don't call me Cactus Pants for nothing.
1: All right, gentlemen, I think we've managed to put together a rough draft of the script that Maureen O'Hara called for. Now, before we conclude our comedy writing session on the air, I'm sure that our listeners would be interested in hearing some behind-the-scenes anecdotes with the funny men that you've written for. Mr. Ware?
4: Well, one incident happened once. It was right after rehearsal, and we were all sitting around backstage, and Crosby's 4 boys came in. They were on their way home, and they dropped in to say hello. And the youngest one, little Lindsay, he ran over to Bing, and he began to beg him for a drum. Oh, that little kid wanted a drum so badly. And he teased about it and begged, and finally Bing put little Lindsay on his knee, and he said to him, Lenny boy, I've been thinking about this, and I don't think I should get you a drum. He says, after all, when we're at home, sometimes I want to read the newspaper, or I want to read a book, or I want to listen to some records, or I have to be on the telephone. He says, and you'll be walking around the house beating that drum and disturbing me. And little Lindsay looked up at Bing very soulfully, and he said, Daddy, Peter, I promise you, if you get me that drum, I'll only play it when you're asleep.
1: Very good. Mr. Price?
3: Well, let's just start a little story. We used to kick around when, during the last part of the war, we traveled with Bob Hope's show, and the writers were always sitting around someplace in an open field talking about girls and girls. And one of the writers was going with a twin at the time. We used to kid him about it a lot. And he admitted a lot of embarrassing mistakes. And actually came up. Both the twins the same height, the same color hair, same color eyes. But he said he studied him. He got out of system, and he studied them, and it took him about 4 weeks, but he finally got so he could tell which one was Mary Jane and which one was Herman.
1: Mr. Stern.
2: Well, you know, publicity is important to all performers, and this concerns Milton Berle. Milton was in a show at the time. We were doing a radio program, and he couldn't find his name in any newspaper, any magazine, any periodical. No matter where he looked, his name wasn't mentioned in any paper, and he got quite upset, and finally he called up his press agent, Marty Ragaway, and he said, "Marty, come on over here. I want to speak to you." And Marty came over, and Berle said, "Marty, what is this?" He says, "I can't find my name in the papers. I don't see it in magazines." He says, "There's no publicity about me. Nobody's speaking about me." And Marty said, "You're wrong, Milton." He says, "Everybody in town is speaking about you." And Berle said, "Oh, yeah, what are they saying?" And Marty said, "Whatever happened to Milton Berle?"
1: Well, that's all the time we have anyhow for our anecdotes tonight. We've had a comedy show written on the air and some stories about America's top comedians. And now, as the Little Fist Boy says, it's time to retire. So join us again next week for another session, won't you? This is Ben Brady saying goodnight for Sid Fields, Roger Price, Leonard Stern, Snag Waris, and the Comedy Writers Show.
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11: Say, Dad, Dooney, go on and move, and then quit scratching.
12: Well, they started it.
11: Never mind who started it. Go on with the game.
12: Well, whose move is it?
11: It's your move. That's what I'm telling you. Your move.
12: Now, don't rush me. Let's see here. Yes, there you be.
11: Oh, hold on. You can't move that one. That's my man.
12: Well, I can fix that. It'll do. I'll just turn the board around.
11: Now,
12: here.
11: Look out there now. Just let that alone, consarn it. You're playing with the blacks, and I'm playing with the reds, and you know it. Now go ahead and move.
12: Yeah. You make more dad darn fuss about a little thing.
11: Yeah.
12: Well, there. There's Nabbit.
11: Hmm.
12: Now, see if you can move.
11: Well, wait a minute. Just a minute here.
12: Say, how soon do you suppose that fella's going to get that statue of Senator Bunn finished, anyhow?
11: Well, I don't suppose it'll be long now. Once you get started, that statue ought to go up faster than Jack's beanstalk.
12: Faster than what?
11: Beanstalk.
12: I never heard him say nothing.
11: Heard who say nothing?
12: Beans.
11: Oh, I didn't say talk. I said stalk. You know what a stalk is, don't you?
12: Certainly, it's a bird that brings babies.
11: Nah, that's a stork. I'm talking about a beanstalk. Goshen, didn't you ever hear about Jack and the beanstalk?
12: No, shucks. I ain't got time to listen to all the new stories that come out.
11: Yeah, this ain't a new story. It's an old one about a fella and his mother. All they was darn poor. Didn't have nothing in the whole world but a cow. That's all. Just a cow.
12: What'd they do when it rained? Set on the cow?
11: Oh, they had a house, of course. Well, finally times got so bad the cow didn't have any fodder. So they figured...
12: What become of him?
11: Become of who?
12: Cow's father.
11: Oh, not father. Father! Hey!
12: What, say?
11: Hey! Hey!
12: And what in tarnation you celebrating about?
11: Oh, I ain't celebrating. I'm telling the cow didn't have nothing to eat. So Jack figured he'd take her to town. Well?
12: To look for her father?
11: Not to sell her. Sell her!
12: Who?
11: The cow.
12: Darn funny place to look for a cow in the cellar.
11: No, he wasn't looking in the cellar for the cow, Eb. He was looking in the cellar for say, Dad, ding it. How'd the cellar get into this anyhow? The cellar ain't in it.
12: I reckon you mean it ain't in the cellar.
11: Yes, I mean... Forget the cellar. Now, listen. Jack took the cow to town and brought back some beans. Well, when his ma saw the beans, she was sore as all get out. And you know why?
12: Because she didn't have no can opener to open them with.
11: Oh, they wasn't canned beans. They were just ordinary beans.
12: They was.
11: Beans in a bag, yes. And Jack's ma was sore because he'd traded the cow for just a handful of beans, I want to tell you. So she grabbed them and slung them out the window and sent Jack right straight to bed. Well, in the middle of the night, what do you suppose Jack done?
12: Oh, sure. I know that. He got up and ate the rest of the beans.
11: No, he didn't. He got up and looked out the window. And danged of them beans hadn't grew into a great big beanstalk. So Jack started to climb it. And pretty soon he come to a castle. Well, sir, he knocked and a giant came to the door.
12: A giant, huh?
11: Yeah, so Jack asked him
12: if he wanted to subscribe to Tide Eating Post.
11: Yes. No, he didn't do no such thing, Ed. He asked the giant if he could stay there all night. Well, the giant said he could, and he showed Jack to his room. But instead of turning in, Jack put a log of wood in the bed and slept in the closet. Well...
12: Yeah, my Uncle Jake used to be like that.
11: Your Uncle Jake used to be like what?
12: Sort of absent-minded. He drove home one night, put his horse in the bed, and slept in the stable.
11: Yes, but Jack wasn't absent-minded. He knew what he was about. Because in the middle of the night, the giant came in with a great big club, and he thought the log was Jack asleep.
12: Yeah, my Uncle Jake used to be like that, too.
11: How do you mean?
12: Sleep like a log.
11: Oh, but Jack wasn't asleep. So the giant...
12: My Uncle Jake used to walk in his sleep, too, but we broke him of that.
11: So the giant...
12: We got him a bicycle.
11: Say, consignate, keep your Uncle Jake out of this, will you? Now, listen. So the giant hit the log a lick with his club, and then he went downstairs and went to sleep himself. And that was just the chance Jack was awaiting for. He took a big bag of money from the giant and started out. Well, you know what the giant did when he found the money gone?
12: Phone for the police?
11: No, sir. I guess you don't know much about giants. He changed himself into a dragon. And every time he blew out his breath, it'd set things on fire.
12: Well, why didn't he chew a couple of cloves? That'd have fixed it.
11: Yes, but he didn't want to fix it. He started out after Jack. Well, Jack started down the beanstalk with the giant right after him. But Jack got down first. So he grabbed an axe, chopped down the beanstalk, and the giant was killed. And Jack had a whole bag full of money.
12: Shucks. It's a dad darn fake.
11: What is? What is?
12: That story.
11: How do you mean? How do you mean it's a fake?
12: Shucks. I bet that money was counterfeit.
11: Oh, shake him the wind. Good morning.
13: Good morning.
11: Say, Mrs. Zell, I'll be damn Mrs. Zell. I didn't...
12: How do you do, Mrs. Zell? How do you?
11: Live. When did you come back to town?
13: Oh, I arrived last evening. I'm staying with the Buttons. I only want me to suggest a few lines to be carved in the base of the statue of the senator.
11: Okay.
13: Yes, you know. Some bit of sentiment that will reflect his life.
11: Yes, she is.
13: I thought I might take something from one of the poets. Have you a copy of Browning?
11: What is that, Mrs. L?
13: I say, have you got Browning?
11: No, we got Blacking, but we ain't got Browning.
13: I'm afraid I haven't made myself quite clear. I'm speaking of the poet, Browning, one of his books.
11: No, we ain't got any of his books. I don't reckon you'd find one in town.
13: Well, What about Shelley?
12: I'll bite. What about him?
13: No, no. Have you ever seen a book by him any place in town?
12: How's that?
13: Has anybody seen Shelley?
11: Oh, you mean has anybody seen Kelly? Say, yes, it goes like this.
13: Oh, no, I don't.
11: Has anybody here seen Kelly?
13: Oh, I don't
11: Kelly?
13: Mean anything.
11: Hey,
13: double
11: L.
13: No, no, that isn't the idea at all. I mean verses.
11: Oh, yes, yes, the verses. Now, how did the verse of that song start?
13: I'm not referring to the song, and I don't mean Kelly. Shelley, he wrote to a skylark.
12: Done what?
13: Oh, he wrote to a skylark.
12: Must have been a dad darn fool. A skylark can't read.
13: Oh, but then...
11: Yes, he was just wasting the stamp, that's all.
13: To a skylark. That's the name to his poem. Hail to thee, blithe spirit. Bird thou never...
12: What'd you say to give him?
11: She said to give him the bird.
13: I don't see anything at all funny in that.
12: Well, neither do I. If they'd have given it to me, I'd have punched him in the nose.
13: I mean... Oh, never mind. Haven't you any books at all?
11: Yes, certainly we've got books. Let's see, there's the phone book and old Doc Ayers' almanac.
13: I'm referring to books of poetry. Poetry.
11: Yes, well, I'm afraid we ain't got none of them.
13: Well, I suppose I can use the verse which I composed myself. After all...
11: You mean you made up a poem?
13: Oh, yes. Would you like to hear it?
11: Oh, well, sakes alive. Of course we would.
13: Oh, well, you know, this is just a simple little thing. Yeah. Oh, but after all, simple little things are always nobler and truer, don't you think?
11: Yes,
13: yes. Well, I think it will go very nicely on the base of Senator Bun's statue. The title of it is Ode.
12: Yeah, that ought to go all right. Sidney Bun owed just about everybody in town.
13: That's the kind of a poem it is. An ode. And it goes like this. He plucked conceit from potentate, yet pride he never wore. A saga, his achievements great. He claims he tried. No more.
12: What was that? You said he plucked?
13: He plucked.
11: Said he plucked the sweet potato.
13: Oh, no, no, he didn't.
12: Sweet potatoes, huh?
11: Yeah.
12: I thought he was just interested in chickens.
13: It's potentate.
12: How's that?
13: Potentate. Potentate.
11: Yes, he... yeah, potentate. The farmers put the potatoes in and Sidney take them out.
13: Oh, for heaven's sake. The poem hasn't anything to do with potatoes.
11: Does
13: he? He plucked conceit from potentate. Yet pride he never wore. A saga he...
12: Never wore a what?
11: Never wore a sock. Oh. Keep still.
13: Oh, you know what I think of you. You're a moron.
12: How's that?
13: A moron.
12: Hey, hold on there. You better be a mite careful of calling us names or by tracking.
11: Shut up, you darn fool. She didn't call us no names. Just said moron, moron.
12: Yeah, well, what did she mean by that?
11: Why, that Sidney Bun had more on than his socks.
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15: And now, Freshers, the story of first-year university students. This week, going to the party.
16: Hi, how goes it?
14: Yeah. Hi, Timmy.
16: Hey, that is like really unbelievable door you've got there. That little circular thing's really ingenious. I am in. I am not in. I am in lectures. I am working. I am with a chick.
14: Yes. I haven't really used that last one much yet. But I expect it to be completely worn out by the end of term.
16: Oh, right. That's just what I figured. Ingenious. It's just a deeply amusing thing to do.
14: Oh, ciao.
16: No. Ciao means goodbye.
14: Oh, yeah. Mm. Well, I think it's important for us intelligenta to have a sense of humor.
16: Right.
14: I mean, after all, we are the top 2% of the brains in the country.
16: Right. Even here at the University of Pardic Thistle.
14: Oh, yeah. Yeah, I mean, you can't expect us to be sensible all the time.
16: Right.
14: Just because we're brain boxes.
16: So, listen, are you ready for this party or what?
14: No. Because something really oddball has happened, actually.
16: Right.
14: I've been at university now for 8 days, right?
16: Mm-hmm.
14: I've worn all my clothes. I put them in the laundry basket, but when I come to look in the chest of drawers, there's no clean ones there.
16: Right. Hey,
14: it's really strange, isn't it? Weird.
16: Yeah.
14: Because at home, they used to transfer from the laundry basket into the drawer. And they'd, they'd be ironed and they'd smell nice. But now they just stay in the laundry basket and smell really awful.
16: Right.
14: I don't understand
16: it. It's strange.
14: I just go as I am then.
16: Right.
14: I'm really looking forward to this party.
16: Have you got a bottle to take with you?
14: Oh, yeah. I'm taking my favorite wine. Thunderbird
16: white wine. I know it well. Yeah. I'm a little bit of a wine connoisseur myself, by the way. Have you ever tried a red called Concord?
14: Concord? What sort of region is that from, then?
16: Tesco's.
14: Huh?
16: You should try it. I mean, it's pretty interesting red, actually. Not only has it got a screw top, quite often you can get a free Mr. Man glass.
14: I'm almost ready. I'll just change the little thing on my door to out boozing beer again.
16: Right. Don't forget your wine.
14: Oh, yeah, right. Listen, we'll have to talk more about wine because, if I'm honest, I don't know very much about it.
16: Well, I mean, at home we always have wine every Christmas, so it's always been one of my hobbies.
14: I mean, perhaps you could tell me, Timmy, what's the difference between red wine and white wine?
16: It's quite complicated.
14: Yeah.
16: Mm. But it's something to do with the grape and the fermentation process, the region it's grown in, all that kind of thing.
14: Mm.
16: But an easy way of remembering, I always find, is that white wine doesn't change the color of your sick.
14: Right. All right. Well, thanks, Timmy.
16: That's a pleasure.
14: Okay, let's go.
16: Okay, let's go.
14: Hey, ciao. Ciao. Ciao. All right, just let me fill you in. I'd like the program to go out on Radio 4, right?
17: Yeah.
14: Lunchtimes with maybe a tea time repeat.
17: Well, that's what we're looking for, Alan.
14: Mm-hmm.
17: Something that could have the same wide appeal as, say, the Archers.
14: Ah, well, it's not so much the Archers. It's more the Harriet Vett kind of thing.
17: Uh-huh.
14: Well, I'll tell you what, let me play you the tape. Yeah. I mean, it speaks for itself, really.
18: We present Dr. Fitzwilliam, Village Rectologist.
19: Delicious breakfast, Isaac. Another piece of fry bread, if you could spare it. Ah, that's the wonderful thing about the Highlands. Fresh air and fresh food. I'd ne'er swab it for a practice in Harley Street.
20: Doctor, I hope I'm not intruding.
19: Ah, Johnny, come in, man.
20: I wonder if you could help me, Doctor. I've been having a wee spot of trouble with my bottom.
19: Well, if it's trouble downstairs and round the back, you're at the right place.
20: Aye, Angus the blacksmith was fair impressed with how you cured his behind.
19: Aye, well, it's only what I'm trained for. Aye, sir. Spot more tea, perhaps.
20: So I was wondering, Doctor, perhaps we could nip into your surgery and you could give me a wee examination.
19: Oh, man, I'm having me breakfast here. Just get your bricks doing and on the table.
20: Aye, that's what Angus said. You weren't a man to stand on ceremony.
19: I'll just slip me wee rubber gloves on. Eyes are these eggs delicious. Just nice and soft, how I like them. See the problem, Donnie?
20: Yeah.
19: Eyes up. Perhaps a few more toasty soldiers.
20: Oh!
19: Aye, that must be terribly painful.
16: Can you turn the tape off, please? Just turn it off.
19: Aye, I've come across this problem before. Ah. Only last time it was on a donkey.
16: Turn it off. Turn it off, please, now. Thank you. So, that's the idea, is it?
14: Yeah. Sort of all bottoms great and small, yes.
16: I've got to be honest, It doesn't knock me out.
14: But it's perfect radio. It's not something that would work on television.
16: The doctor's having breakfast and the farmer's splayed across the tablecloth. Of course it wouldn't work on television. It doesn't work on radio.
14: All right. If you don't want it, I'll take it somewhere else.
18: Coming soon to a cinema near you, Bill Forsyth's beautiful tale of the Scottish Highlands. Local rectologist in 3D. You'll believe you're actually there.

0: Yeah, The Sound of Sky. John Williams, Herbie Flowers, Kevin Peake, Tristan Fry and Francis Mugman. Probably the most important thing to happen in the 20th century. Joining me this afternoon is the group's founder and acoustic guitarist, John Williams. John, what were your aims when you first got Sky together?
1: Well, what we was trying to do was to get over, a blend of classical music and rock music combined in such a way that if you're a fan of classical music, you don't like it. Uh-huh. But if you're a fan of rock music, you won't like it either.
0: So essentially a sound that...
1: Yeah, that everyone can hate, basically. Yeah.
0: Is it hard to get a sound that appeals to nobody?
1: Tremendously, yeah, very, very, very, very, very difficult. Yep. You see, if you stray too far and, you make it too rocky, you could easily find, the rock fans quite liking it. Ah. But if the balance tips like the other way and you do a purer, straighter classical product, you'll find if you're not careful, suddenly it's quite good.
0: Yeah. Well, that's the sound. About the look? The distinctive, the outrageous Sky look?
1: Well, again, we wanted to irritate people, so we plumped for a cross between the Cambridge Buskers and Meatloaf. I.e. corduroy trousers, nylon shirts and beer guts.
0: Uh-huh. And the video is important, of course.
1: Oh, yeah, very important. You see, it's very hard to make a video that doesn't look a bit good, you know. I mean, we were very aware of that, so when we done the... Prokofiev. When we did his sleigh ride one, we thought the last thing anyone would expect would be the old cliched camera strapped to the back of the toboggan job.
0: So that's what you did?
1: Oh, right, yeah. Yeah, well, it didn't quite actually work out. We strapped the camera to the toboggan, set it off down a slope, and, God knows where it is now.
0: And the future?
1: Next, we're going to take the complete works of KC and the Sunshine Band, arrange them classically and take it round to Covent Garden.
0: Yeah.
1: Bugger up their lives like we've done with the rock fans. You know?
0: Thank you. And here it is, KC and the Sunshine Band, the choral finale from Baby Give It Up.

High on Parnassus, in the center of the Greek mainland, is the home of one of the most unusual creatures of the animal kingdom, the Doner Kebab. This cylindrical mammal, 3 feet tall, is especially curious because it has no bones or internal organs. The locals climb high into the mountain, beating the ground with sticks to drive the Doner from its habitat. And as I climb up the mountain with the young boys of the village, the excitement grows as we see telltale signs of the passing herd of Doner. Mangy bits of lettuce, diced onions, and underripe tomatoes. There's the unmistakable sound of adult Doners fleeing the hunters.

Is a herd. Leaping away on their single central leg, the only inedible part of the animal. The hunter spots the fallen adult and raises his skewer, a thin, pointed steel pole, and kills the stricken beast by skewering it all the way through its middle. The only known way of killing a doner kebab. The creature's single leg is removed. Its body is then preserved in a vat of salmonella poison. Ready for export to the only people in the world who consider it a delicacy. The drunken British.

0: I've got to bang you to rights, my son. You better start coming Barry Sheen or I'm going to lose my solo with Sunshine.
1: I don't know what you're talking about.
0: Do me a lemon, Hansel. You and your sister done that old woman in and I want to know pork pie.
2: Here, Governor. I'm getting no joy out of Gretel. Still the same old fairy tale, Gov. Keeps blaming it on the woodcutter.
1: It was the woodcutter.
0: All right, Fritz. Let's go over it one more time. You and the girl walking through the woods and you come across a house made of sweeties.
1: Gingerbread, that is so, yeah?
0: Do me a cheese and onion, Schultze. Leave it on the doorstep with a note for the milkman. You don't get houses built of sweeties.
2: Here, Gov. It wasn't made out of licorice all sorts, was it?
0: Why?
2: Just thinking. It could have been a Barrett's home.
0: Shut up. Right.
2: Shut it.
0: Through the woods. Shut up, George. Through the woods, chocolate house, old lady kidnaps you and locks you in a box.
1: Yeah. And each day she feeds us chicken and pies, so we will get fat and she can eat us.
0: Come on, Hansel. That's got more holes in it than a second-hand Toyota.
2: Yeah, you bet. Why does she want to eat you anyway?
1: But because she is hungry and starving to death.
2: Yeah, then why the hell don't she eat the nothing nuts she's giving you?
1: You think she's a sane woman? She lives in a gingerbread house. She has marshmallow scatter cushions. She's not a well person.
0: Okay, Fritzy. Then along comes the woodcutter, does an axe job on the old deer, does a Houdini. You and your sister hang around, eat the house and turn yourselves in.
1: Oh, so that is the truth.
0: I'll tell you what happened, Adolf. That Valkyrie in there ain't your sister. She's her in bed.
2: Yeah, right. And the old lady, she was your old lady. Her in the kitchen.
0: She twigged that you and Gretel were having Jeff Becks.
2: Yeah, and of course, she was the one that's supplying your leading lady.
0: Yeah, the heroine. She cuts off the smack bottom.
2: Yeah, you and the Fraulein get the monkey on your back, going to frozen Christmas dinner.
0: Next thing you know, she's Dave Clark Five.
2: You find a stash, have a binge, then we pick you up. You're still mezzo-soprano, so you make a load of block and tackle, and you've got a dangerous dick with it.
1: Yeah. All right, you win. I admit it, it's all true.
0: Well, George, that's that one in the bag.
2: Yeah, nice one, Gov. How do you want to end?
0: Well, we can either go for the jokey quip or go for a touch of pathos and end with the sad music. Tell you what, I'm in the mood for the jokey quip.
2: Ah, why do we have to go for the jokey quip?
0: What's wrong with that?
2: It's just... Well, I never get the punchline.
0: Never mind, George. Maybe one day. Maybe one day, my son.

0: Saturday Serials proudly presents the still more further continuing reasonably exciting adventures of Captain Invisible and his trusty sidekick, the See-Through Kid. That's coming up later, but now...
1: Rome, 210 A.D., Taras the Tartar. Head of the barbarian hordes is captured by the Romans, dealing a devastating blow to the morale of his armies. In a feat of unparalleled daring, he and his general, Attica, slaughter 180 of their captors and escape to the hills north of Rome.
2: Ah! At daybreak, we join the rest of the barbarian hordes. But first let us eat. I am ravenous from Roman slaying.
3: Here, Taras. Roast ox and hot potatoes.
2: What? No gravy?
3: Why are you pulling a face?
2: I'm not...

0: Make a face. I hate it when it's all dry.
1: Well, you can eat it, can't you?
0: Just leave me alone, will you? Else I'll say something I might regret.
1: Look, I'm really sorry about the gravy, all right? It's just... I'm a flaming barbarian, I forgot.
0: Well, of course, it's not important to you, is it?
1: And what do you mean?
0: And it's not just me. Ivan says it too.
1: Oh, says what?
0: Sometimes you're a bit selfish.
1: Oh, when? Come on, give me an example.
0: All right, then. That feast.
1: What feast?
0: That barbarian feast in Gaul.
1: No.
0: Where they had gravy.
1: No.
0: You walked off with some other barbarian chiefs. Left me standing there like a prannock. You knew I didn't know anybody.
1: Well, fancy dragging that up again. I've apologised about that, haven't I? How many times have I apologised about that?
0: Oh, apologies make it all right, I suppose.
1: Oh, you make me sick, you do.
0: Just forget it. Look, I'm chief of all the barbarians. Forget it. That's an order. Anything for sweet?
1: Rum barber.
0: Any cream?
1: No.
0: I thought not.
2: Let me through, please. Let me through. I know the boy. Let me speak to him. Give me the megaphone, Sergeant. I'll speak to him. Johnny, can you hear me, Johnny? This is Father O'Flaherty. They've got the building surrounded, Johnny. Now, let's be sensible, shall we? Now, listen. I know you, Johnny, and you know me. Wait a minute. Hang on, Johnny.
0: What's that, Sergeant? What? Right, boy.
2: Oh. Billy! I'm sorry for calling you Johnny, Billy. I'm afraid I've come to the wrong siege. My name's Father O'Flaherty, Billy, and you don't know me. But I feel like I know you already. Wait a minute there, Billy, wait.
0: What? All right, right.
2: Lefty! Listen, I understand your friends call you Lefty, and I'm sorry for calling you Billy and Johnny. But I feel like I'm beginning to get to know you, Lefty. Now, what I want you to do is throw out your gun and come out with your hands up. Hang on.
0: Sorry, son, what? Oh, right.
2: Throw out your gun and come out with your hand up. I didn't know about your little disability. I hope you don't take offence, Lefty. I feel like you're basically a good boy, aren't you? And nobody's been hurt so far, and nobody need be. Wait a minute there.
0: What? Oh, right.
2: Hello, Lefty. Obviously, when I said no one's been hurt, I wasn't counting policemen. The 8 policemen and the passers-by and the other people in the bank. But listen to reason, Lefty. So far, all you've done is stolen a car, robbed a bank and killed 38 people. For heaven's sake, man, come out before you do some real harm.
0: Well, this is no time to be after telling me that. You're making me look a fool, so you are.
2: Hello, Lefty. Now, I know you can't come out because you're being held hostage by Sammy. And it's you, Sammy, I want to talk to. Hello, Sammy, this is me, Father O'Flaherty.
0: What? Oh, right.
2: Sammy, now, just because my name's Father O'Flaherty, I don't want you to go thinking I'm a priest. Because I know you hate priests. They make you want to blow things up. But listen to the sense of what a rabbi is telling you. Just hand your gun over to me, Sammy, and I promise you I will use it to shoot this policeman who's making me look a complete bloody idiot.
3: 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This week's episode, Planet of the People Who Think It's Really Cool to Wear White Shoes. We join the Captain and the Kid in their secret lair. No, wait. We join the Captain and the Kid in the dining room.
4: I would like to call to order this extraordinary meeting of the Legion of Stupid Heroes. 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But now, I'd like to hand you over to Silent Man.
5: Well, I'd just like to thank you all for your contributions to research into why I've lost my superpower. It's going really well. Occasionally, I even get my power back. Sorry, I dropped my notes.
1: Cap?
4: Kid, I thought you were already here.
1: I was. I don't know who opened the door. Listen. Listen, Dad.
4: Yes, good.
1: I just heard on the invisible earphone. There's a madman threatening to blow up Cosmopolis with a cabbage.
4: A cabbage?
1: He's completely deranged, Cap.
4: Quick, the invisible plane.
3: Faster than the eye can follow, the captain and the kid try and find the invisible plane.
1: Come on, Cap, come on. It's got to be in here somewhere.
4: Keep feeling, kid.
1: Wait, wait. What's this?
4: No, kid, that's the invisible Fiat 126.
1: Hang on. What about this?
4: Nope, that's the invisible airplane sound FX record.
1: No. Look, Cap, it is the plane. Let's go.
3: 20 minutes later, we join the translucent Tucson en route for Cosmopolis.
1: Cap, are you sure you know how to fly this plane?
4: Sure I do, kid. I got us here all the way from Centerville, didn't I?
1: Yeah, but don't you think it's time we took off now?
4: Okay, here we go.
1: Cap, you're going up too fast, Cap. Cap, breathe, choke. Breaking out, gasp.
4: Oh, no, the plane's got into an uncontrollable spin and there's only one invisible parachute.
1: What?
4: And there's no invisible parachutes.
1: That's okay, Cap. I'll take my chances. I'll use that special theory I once heard. You see, when you fall, you create a wind cushion underneath you. If you time it so you jump just before you hit the ground, you break every single bone in your body.
4: That's not much of a theory, kid.
1: It's all we got, Cap. Let's go.
3: Minutes later, somewhere in a swamp.
1: Cap, I'm okay. Did you make it, Cap?
0: Kid, you've got to help me. I landed in some quicksand. I'm sinking fast.
1: Where are you, Cap?
0: Here, in the quicksand.
1: Give me your hand.
0: Take my hand, kid.
1: Give me your hand and I'll pull you out.
0: Pull me out, kid.
1: Cap, give me your hand.
0: Kid, take my hand.
1: Cap, your hand.
0: Kid, my hand.
1: Cap?
0: Kid?
1: Cap?
0: Kid, help me. I'm up to my... waist. And there's some flies in my mouth, too.
1: Look, Cap, just describe exactly where you are.
4: I'm in the quicksand, kid, right next to the tree.
1: Tree? What tree?
4: The tree by the fence.
1: Fence?
4: Kid, you describe where you are. I'll guide you to me.
1: I'm right here by the river.
4: River?
1: Cap? I'm scared, Cap. Cap? Oh, no. Captain Invisible, he's choked dead. And his death, it was so... silly. Cap was the only buddy I ever had. There's no point in going on without him. I'm gonna throw myself in the quicksand. Cap, help me!
4: Give me your hand, kid.
1: Take my hand, Cap.
3: And so another dull adventure grinds to a halt as we join the captain and the other one in their secret lair.
4: Well, we came through again, kid.
1: We sure did, Cap. But whatever happened to Johnston?
4: Johnston? He confessed to Hanrahan's murder, and now he's looking to a life sentence.
1: And Monica?
4: Well, you know Monica, kid. And the great news is, Mr. Tibbles gave her a job at the pet shop.
1: Oh, great. There's just one thing I don't understand, Cap. Why are we doing the wrong epilogue to this adventure?
4: Kid, that's something we'll probably never know.

0: Johnny, this is me, Father O'Flaherty again. Now listen carefully, Willie. You have been listening to Son of Cliché, starring Chrissy Barry, Nicky Maloney and Nicky Wilton. And the show, Harry, was written by Robbie Grant and Dougie Naylor. And the music, Davey, the music was by Petey Brewis. And the whole thing was produced by Ali Nixon. What's that?
1: When did he surrender?

0: And now, a special message from...
1: Hi, kids. This is Captain Invisible.
2: And his trusty sidekick, the See-Through Kid.
1: Oh, kid, I thought you'd gone.
2: No. I'm standing right here beside you, Captain.
1: Anyway, people often ask me, who is your best buddy of all time?
2: Besides your trusty sidekick, the See-Through Kid.
1: Besides him.
2: Mm-hmm.
1: Is it Stupid Man? Is it Flatulence Boy? No. My absolute best buddy of all time...
2: Besides me.
1: Yes, besides you, kid.
2: Mm-hmm.
1: My number one pal is... the Human Blackhead. Who is here now with a special message for all my friends. Over to you, Human Blackhead.

0: hope you're not hungry, dear Henry, dear Henry. I've just burnt the roast and I've ruined the spuds.
1: Well, that's a nice thing, isn't it? After I've been working
0: Henry,
1: all day...
0: Henry, I've got me secret supply.
1: You don't mean...
0: Polo mints.
1: Yum, yum.

0: says, really rings the bell. Charlie says, love my good and plenty. Don't know any other penny that I love so well.
1: Duel. Duel for floors. Duel cleans and polishes in one go, because it's a floor cleaner and a polish all in one. Duel, 2 and 6.
2: Once upon a time there was an engineer.
3: Choo-choo Charlie was his name, we hear.
2: He had an engine and he sure had fun. He used good and plenty candy to make his train run.
0: Charlie says, love my good and plenty. Charlie says, really rings the bell. Charlie says, love my good and plenty. Don't know any other candy that I love so well.
4: Sir, nothing tastes nicer than Cadbury's Dairy Milk.
5: Oh.
4: Lovely, isn't it? Mm. And as anyone can see, every bar is chunky.
5: Magic.
6: Yeah.
4: That's because there's a glass and a half of full cream milk in every half pound. 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Than Cadbury's Dairy Milk!
2: Once upon a time there was an engineer.
3: Choo-choo Charlie was his name, we hear.
2: He had an engine and he sure had fun. He used good and plenty candy to make his train run.
0: Charlie says, love my good and plenty. Charlie says, really rings the bell. Charlie says, love my good and plenty. Don't know any other candy that I love so well.
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0: Would Mr. Hamani of room 514 please contact hotel reception? Mr. Hamani, room 514.
1: Good morning, sir. Welcome to the Shangri-La Lounge.
2: The what lounge?
1: Shangri-La, sir.
2: I assume no one ever ages in here.
1: Pardon?
2: Never mind.
1: Is it a table for one, sir?
2: Well, as there's only one of me, that seems a reasonable assumption.
1: This way, sir. Sir?
2: I'll take this one.
1: That's a table for six, sir.
2: Who knows? I may be joined by five people. If I'm suddenly joined by 11 people, I may need to move to a table for 12.
1: Very well, sir. How will you be paying? Cash or charge to the room?
2: I haven't ordered anything yet.
1: What would you like? We are serving brunch.
2: Are you? I assume between lunch and dinner you serve linner.
1: No, sir. Tea.
2: Just bring me a pot of coffee, would you?
1: Yes, sir. And how will you be paying? Is it cash or charge to the room?
2: The room 405.
1: Right. If you'd like to put your name in capitals there, sir, and your signature there.
2: Would you like to see my birth certificate as well?
1: I'll get you coffee, sir. Oh, and there's a gentleman waving at you.
2: That's all I need.
3: Lionel High, my favourite writer.
2: Hello, Alistair.
3: Listen, I need to talk to you ASAP.
2: All right. Would you like a COC?
3: Sorry?
2: A cup of coffee?
3: Nice one. Good idea.
2: Miss?
4: You're just brewing, sir.
2: Am I really? Could you make it a pot of coffee for two, please?
4: Certainly, sir. Will that be cash or charge?
2: We've done that.
4: So we have. It won't be long.
2: What is it that's so urgent, Alistair?
3: Well, the final revisions on your book, Bly. I need them like yesterday.
2: Yes, I know I promised them for today, but there have been complications.
3: Well, hey, none of us gets a smooth ride, Bly. I've got the Aston Martin off the road for the rest of the week.
2: How awful for you.
3: Thanks.
2: Why the rush on the book, anyway?
3: Why?
2: I just asked that.
3: Well, because, Bly, I want to publish it in time for our autumn launch.
2: Oh, God. I'm going to have to stay on here for a few more days, then.
3: Is it that awful?
2: Worse.
3: Well, why not work from home?
2: Because I need secretarial assistance, and secretarial agencies are not keen on sending temporary secretaries to single men's flats.
3: Surely a man of your age...
2: Go on.
3: No, I can see they have a point.
2: So I'll stay here and do the revisions.
3: Great. And what were the complications you had yesterday?
2: Well, the secretarial assistants they sent me, about 12 years old, totally inept. She spent most of her time snivelling about... Take that, breaking up.
3: I assume you gave her the old heave-ho?
2: Not personally, no. She'd probably have broken down completely. But I did phone the agency and had a word. Well, more a shout, actually.
3: Mm. That's the stuff, Lie.
2: Alistair?
3: Yeah?
2: Stop calling me Lie.
3: Sorry, mate.
5: Good morning. Type for you, secretarial agency. Yes, I'm sure we can. I'm sorry, could you hold for a moment? Judy, your mum wants to see you.
6: Steam coming out of her ears.
5: Just one ear so far.
6: Thanks, Sandy.
5: Sorry to keep you, sir. A temporary secretary from the 8th to the 21st. Yes, if we can.
7: Come in.
5: Just look at the diary.
6: Hello, Mum.
7: Why did you knock?
6: Self-preservation.
7: I don't have a machine gun trained at the door.
6: No. In your present mood, she threw her shoe at the window, you know.
7: Who did?
6: The girl who just sat.
7: Oh, did it break?
6: It's tough and glass.
7: And I meant the shoe.
6: No, I don't think so.
7: Pity.
6: Mum, you just sacked the girl. You don't want her to have to limp home as well, do you?
7: Providing an efficient secretarial service is what we're about. I have a reputation.
6: You're getting one in this office.
7: As I was saying, I have a reputation. This agency has a reputation. And I won't have it blown apart by someone who thinks that being a temp is a way of making a fast buck.
6: Pound.
7: Pound.
6: Crabapple, they're starting to call you.
7: I don't care what they're starting to call... Who are?
6: The girls. And I have to say that today, even by crabapple standards...
7: Look, I was here very early this morning.
6: Yes, I know. I heard you leave.
7: I couldn't get a taxi, so I hopped on a bus. And when I came to pay, the conductor asked me if I had a bus pass.
6: Well, it's not that serious either. It's all in the mind age.
7: Well, you mean the dying brain cells?
6: Mum.
7: Anyway, while my brain cells are still functioning, I've got a job for you. Get round to this hotel, whatever it is, and make peace with this author who's been shouting at Sandy on the phone.
6: Oh, why me?
7: Oh, because you're sweet?
6: Try again.
7: Well, because you're good at it.
6: One of nature's punch bags.
7: Judy, all I'm asking you to do is pacify a client, not slip into a hair shirt and crawl round there barefoot.
6: Oh, all right, what's his name?
7: Horncastle. No, Sandcastle. No, well, Sandy will know.
6: Okay.
7: Oh, and if he's heterosexual, show your legs.
6: That is a sexist remark.
7: Well, it's two sexist remarks, actually.
6: I'll be off then. Oh, incidentally.
7: Yes?
6: Are you going to get a bus pass?
7: Out.
0: Would Mr. Hermani of room 514 please contact hotel reception? Mr. Hermani of room 514.
1: Would you like some more coffee, sir?
2: No, thank you. I'm still trying to get rid of the taste of the first lot. When are they going to stop paging Mr. Hermani?
1: When he responds. They're like bloodhounds at reception. You're being stared at.
2: Not by reception.
1: No, that young lady.
2: Perhaps she's short-sighted.
1: You're very pretty. I'll leave you to it.
2: Leave me to what?
1: Just call me if you need anything.
6: Mr. Hardcastle?
2: Yes?
6: Judith Hanson from Type for You.
2: Type for what? Oh, the agency. Yes. Well, do sit down.
6: Thank you.
2: May I offer you something? The coffee's foul.
6: Just a mineral water, thank you.
1: I didn't go far.
2: No. A mineral water for the lady, please.
1: Still or aerated?
6: Still, please.
1: Will that be cash, sir, or charge?
2: One mineral water. Now, this secretary you sent me...
6: She's been dismissed, of course.
2: Oh.
6: Oh, I don't know how she came to be on the books in the first place. She must have just slipped through the net. Please accept our sincere apologies. We shall, of course, put another secretary on standby, one of our very best, and she'll be at your disposal should you be generous enough to continue to favour us with your custom.
2: Well, I'd expect no less, of course.
6: Naturally.
2: It was such a waste of time.
6: Yeah, I am truly sorry.
2: Well, I shouldn't have used such intemperate language on the telephone.
6: Well, you were angry.
2: Yes, I do get angry. The older you get, the more there seems to be angry about.
6: You're not old.
2: I didn't say I was old. I said the older you get.
6: Sorry.
1: One mineral water.
6: Thank you.
2: No, it's the revisions on the book, you see. They go on and on, lengthen this, shorten that. All from a publisher who's about 14 years old and insists on calling me mate.
6: A book? Are you a novelist?
2: Good God, no. No, it's an autobiography. I was a coffee planter in Kenya for some time. It's about my life out there.
6: What's it called?
2: My Life in Kenya.
6: Oh.
2: Bloody awful title, isn't it?
6: It's not the catchiest thing I've ever heard.
2: No. My 14-year-old publisher suggested something with beans in it, as in coffee beans.
6: Jumping beans?
2: Mexican.
6: Oh.
2: I did suggest has-been.
6: Oh, no, that's awful.
2: Yeah, I know. It was a joke, but the little twerp actually liked it.
6: At these revisions, you'll need another girl quickly.
2: A competent one, yes. I said parenthesis to the last one. She thought I was talking about my mother and father.
6: We are sorry. We are really very, very sorry.
2: Do you know what I like about you?
6: What?
2: The way you cross your legs every time you apologise. It's so artless.
6: Oh, dear.
2: Shall we have something stronger?
7: What do you mean you're going out with him?
6: Mum, I know you said your brain cells are dying, but it can't be that difficult to understand. I am going out to dinner with him.
7: Look, if he's putting nasty little conditions on you for forgiving
6: him... No, he's not.
7: Then why are you going?
6: Because he asked me. And because he's nice. He's droll. And he's got sad eyes. Well, funny sad.
7: He doesn't dress as a clown, does he?
6: Oh, ha ha.
7: Is he young?
6: No.
7: Old?
6: Mature.
7: Old.
6: He's about your age.
7: Oh, mature.
6: That's what I said.
7: Well, it's your life.
6: Meaning I'm screwing it up again.
7: Meaning that with two divorces behind you, the last thing you want is an old, mature man with sad eyes.
6: I'm only going out to dinner with him. I mean, what do you want me to do, for God's sake? Get me to a nunnery?
7: I want you to be happy. I don't want you to end up like...
6: Oh, Mum...
7: And you will if you go out with someone just because he looks like a geriatric version of Coco the Clown.
8: Boss?
7: What is it, Sandy?
8: The car's here.
7: Oh, good.
8: It's the driver who claims Bob Monkhouse stole all his material. Is that all right?
7: Well, providing Bob Monkhouse doesn't hit your lift, yes.
8: I'll take the briefcase.
6: You're not working at home again.
7: It kicks me off the streets. So, what sort of a book is Coco writing?
6: It's about his life in Kenya.
7: What's it called?
6: My Life in Kenya.
7: How very original.
6: Can I catch a lift?
7: Yes, come on. Where are you meeting Coco?
6: He's picking me up at home.
7: Well, let's hope he doesn't arrive on a unicycle. You don't mind working here, do you, Sandy?
8: No, I like it. You're less formidable at home.
7: Well, probably because I dress like a scruff bag when I'm at home.
8: Probably.
7: You weren't supposed to agree.
8: Sorry.
4: I'll get it.
7: Thanks, Judith. That'll be Coco.
8: You must stop calling him that.
7: I shan't say it to his face, unless I don't like him.
8: Hello, Lionel.
2: I'm not sure this is such a good idea.
6: Well, that's a good way to start the evening.
2: I've been thinking, you see, you're very young.
6: We're only going out to dinner, not eloping. Come in and meet Mum. I just need a minute or two.
2: I hadn't planned on meeting your mother.
6: It's not a formal presentation. Oh, come on, come in.
2: I've got a taxi waiting, you see.
6: A minute at the most. Come through. Mum, this is Lionel.
7: Good evening.
2: Good evening.
6: And this is Sandy.
8: Hi.
2: Hello. Have we met before?
8: I don't think so.
2: No, I meant...
8: Me?
2: Yes.
8: No.
2: No.
6: Right, I'll just be a tick. Sit down over there, Lionel.
7: Can I get you a drink, Coke, Lionel?
2: No, thanks.
7: You don't mind if we carry on working?
2: No, no. You go ahead.
7: Well, shall we get on then, Sandy?
8: Right. He's staring at you.
7: Is he?
6: Right, ready to go, Lionel?
2: Yes, absolutely. Oh, nice to have met you both.
7: Yes, good night.
8: Good night.
2: Good night.
6: See you later, Mum.
7: Bye. So, shall we get on, Sandy?
8: Ready when you are.
7: Well, we'll get on then.
8: Right.
7: Right.
8: With what?
7: What?
8: Well, what are we getting on with?
7: Well, what were you doing, of course.
8: Okay. Fine.
7: Right, right. Now, I think that some of the girls are letting their imaginations run riot when it comes to travelling expenses. I know a taxi to Hampstead in the rush hour goes slowly, but £24 suggests she went via Milton Keynes.
8: Are you in a trance? We weren't working on travelling expenses at all.
7: Oh, do the girls in the office really call me Crabapple?
8: No, they stopped that.
7: Oh, good.
8: They call you Iron Drawers now.
2: How was the patty?
6: Very nice.
2: The soup was awful. I think they just passed a tomato through a pan of boiling water. It wasn't really the height of invention on my part to eat at the hotel I'm staying at, was it?
6: Oh, no, it's fine. It's, airy.
2: Judith, you're off duty now. Placating me is no longer obligatory.
6: I know. It's what I do, placate. Seems to be a habit.
2: Better than spitting at pigeons, I suppose.
9: Did you enjoy that, madam, sir?
2: Compared to pushing a pea up Vesuvius with my nose, it was a delightful experience.
9: Yes, sir.
2: The other girl, Sandy, is she your sister?
6: No, she's the best secretary we've got.
2: The one you didn't send me?
6: Oh, she's Mum's.
2: Ah. What does your father do?
6: Not a lot. He's dead.
2: Oh, I'm sorry. Nice man?
6: Very.
2: And, what about your mother?
6: Oh, well, of course she's nice. Well, nice-ish.
2: What part of the world is she from? I'm not sparkling, am I?
6: Well, call me quirky, if you will, but I don't expect to be asked out to dinner to talk about my mother all evening.
2: Sorry, I'm a bit out of practice.
6: What at?
2: Women. Once you're on your own in Kenya, well, it's all other people's wives, really. I'm a bit long in the tooth for the daughters.
6: Well, I'm a daughter. Practice. Make me laugh. You did this morning.
2: Make you laugh?
6: Oh, making noises isn't funny.
2: It's not intended to be. I've got cramp.
8: My granddad could whistle and hum at the same time.
7: Did he?
8: Oh, not terribly well.
7: No.
8: Look, it's your money.
7: What is?
8: My overtime. I came here to work, but if you just want to chat...
7: No, Sandy, no. Look, just go home. I'm wasting your time.
8: What are you looking for?
7: A photograph album. Ah, oh, that's the one.
8: What are you doing looking at photograph albums?
7: Wasting my time, probably.
10: Oh, you're laughing.
1: I'm sorry.
2: A painful way to amuse a woman, cramp.
6: Look, I know. You take your sock and shoe off and put your foot flat on the floor.
2: Where?
6: Here.
2: Here? I can't take my sock and shoe off in a hotel.
6: But people take all sorts of things off in hotels.
2: Not in the restaurant.
6: Well, it's better than sitting there in agony.
2: You sure it'll work?
6: Positive.
2: Well, they say the British love eccentrics.
8: That's you.
7: Yes. Ramsgate, 1949. Me on the beach, minus R.
8: Who was R?
7: Who knows? Richard? Robert? Rupert? Rambo?
8: Rudolph?
7: Reindeer or Valentina? Do you like the swimsuit?
8: Oh, it's awful, isn't it?
7: They were woolen. They weighed a tongue when you came out of the water.
8: I didn't know you were a nurse.
7: Mm. I wanted to save the world then. Me outside the Middlesex Hospital, my first day. They grab you by the throat, don't they, these captions?
8: What is it you're looking for exactly?
7: A ghost.
6: It's him. He is a ghost.
2: Good tip, that, for cramp. Barefoot on a cold floor. Where'd you learn that?
6: I don't know, Mum, probably. She used to be a nurse.
2: Did she?
9: Did you enjoy the mine course, madam?
6: Oh, yes, it was very nice. Placating.
9: Sir?
2: Extraordinary. You can see the result. It blew my sock and shoe off.
9: Yes, sir. Would you like a dessert?
6: Just coffee, I think.
2: Yes, just coffee. If the dessert is about as outstanding as the rest of the meal, I could end up trouserless. When was your mother a nurse?
6: Oh, God, you're not going to start talking about my mum again, are you?
2: No. Let's have a brandy.
6: Yes, I'd like that.
2: Yes. Best part of staying in a hotel, really. No driving, nowhere else to go. You can enjoy a drink or two. Then all you have to do is walk a few yards, get a lift, another few yards, and fall into bed.
6: My bed isn't in this hotel.
2: I could have put that more subtly, couldn't I?
6: Well, you could have waited till I'd had a brandy.
2: Waiter!
9: Coffee for two, sir.
2: Thank you, and two brandies, please, large ones.
9: Yes, sir.
6: All right, I give in.
2: Pardon?
6: Why do you keep asking about Mum?
2: You're changing the subject.
6: No, she's been the subject all evening. Apart from cramp and one half-hearted attempt at seduction, she's been the subject all evening, spoken or unspoken.
2: It wasn't half-hearted.
6: Well, then I'm flattered. But why do you keep asking about my mother?
2: I think I knew her.
6: When?
2: Long before I ever started getting cramp.
6: Well, at least come in and say hello, if only for old time's sake.
2: There are good ideas and there are bad ideas, and then there are really awful ideas.
6: Why?
2: If your mother remembers me at all, ask her. Good night. Sorry about the cramp.
6: Hello, Mum. What are you all dressed up for?
7: I'm not dressed up.
6: It's nearly bedtime.
7: Well, that's no reason to sit around like an old rag bag. Well, how was the evening? How was Coco?
6: He said he knew you.
7: Oh. Did he say anything else?
6: No, that's the trouble. He wouldn't even come in. He said if you remembered him, you'd know why. Now, do you remember him? You do. That's why you've got all dressed up.
7: I'm not dressed up.
6: Oh, so you don't remember him then?
7: You'd better look at this photograph.
6: It's you.
8: It's him.
6: Well, when was this taken?
7: Well, as you can see, we're standing in front of a cave dressed in skins.
6: You're smiling at each other.
7: Yes, we just discovered how to make fire.
6: Oh, all right. All right, it was a long time ago, but what happened?
7: Well, I think we had the photograph taken and then we went and had tea.
6: Oh, come on, you know what I mean. Was it a romance?
7: Judy, I was 19. Kissing in the back row of the pictures was a romance then.
6: I'm his daughter.
7: Maths never was your strong point.
6: So why wouldn't he come in and say hello?
7: Well, I expect he didn't want to wrinkle his reunion.
6: He said to ask you.
7: Well, you've asked me. And I don't know, and it's not important. Now, I'm going to bed.
6: You've got so used to talking business, you've forgotten how to talk about anything else. Even to me.
7: Very well. The first thing to say is that I loved your father.
6: Go on.
7: But with Lionel, well, it's difficult to explain. It was... I was nursing at the Middlesex Hospital and Lionel was doing his national service. He'd just been commissioned to the Middlesex Regiment, strangely enough. We met at some dance or other and... This isn't sounding too much like Barbara Cartland, is it?
6: No, of course not.
7: And it just happened. Everything we said, everything we laughed at. And then we went out with each other for about 3 months, and then he was posted to Korea.
6: And then he was killed.
7: You just had dinner with him this evening.
6: Oh, right, so, there you are, you're in love, and Lionel's posted to Korea, and then?
7: Then? There was no then. He never wrote. And I never saw him again.
6: Excuse me, is Mr. Hardcastle around?
1: Yes, he's having coffee in the corner there.
6: Ah, yes, thank you.
11: Judith, good morning.
6: You rat.
11: You schizophrenic?
6: No, I'm bloody mad.
11: Well, I didn't like to use the word.
6: Now, don't play games with me. I'm furious. Mum does remember you. She told me all about you.
11: I see.
6: Oh, is that all you have to say?
11: There's not a lot else to say, is there?
6: Aren't you even sorry?
11: I was. I was very sorry, as a matter of fact.
6: Well, why didn't you have the decency last night to at least pop in and apologise?
11: Why should I apologise?
6: What? You two had a relationship that made Romeo and Juliet look positively pallid. You go off to Korea and you just dropped her. You didn't even write.
11: Of course I wrote. It was your sainted mother who never wrote back.
6: Well, if you're right, or if you're lying... Oh, I'm going.
11: What about my secretary?
8: Yes, we'll organise that for you, Mr. Hobbs. Not at all. Goodbye. Oh.
11: It's, Mandy, isn't it?
8: Sandy.
11: Ah. Yes, I want to see Mrs., or Jean. I want to see Jean.
8: I'm sorry. She's out.
11: When will she be back?
8: She didn't say.
11: Well, where's she gone?
8: She didn't say.
11: You're a mine of information, aren't you? If you should be interested, I'm going back to the hotel.
0: Would Mr. Hardcastle of room 405 please contact hotel reception? Mr. Hardcastle of room 405.
12: I'm sorry, madam. Mr. Hardcastle isn't answering.
8: Old habits.
12: Beg pardon?
8: Doesn't matter.
12: Oh, excuse me a moment. Tanya said she saw Mr. Hardcastle go out. Would you like to leave a message for him?
7: Not one that I'd like anyone to write down, no. Thanks, all the same.
12: Oh, look, there is Mr. Hardcastle just coming in. Shall I page him for you?
7: He can see me.
12: Oh, yes.
11: Well, here you are.
7: They said you were out.
11: Well, they said you were out.
7: I was here.
11: I was at your office.
7: We must have crossed.
11: Yes. Sparkling conversation, isn't it?
7: Heady.
11: Shall we sit down? Well, this way. I suppose the Shangri-La Lounge is the best place.
7: Doesn't look anything like Shangri-La.
11: No, there is the Tonga Paradise Bar.
7: She doesn't presume it look anything like Tonga.
11: You got it. Would this table be all right?
7: Yes, fine.
11: Well, how are you?
7: I'm fine. How are you?
11: Pretty well, considering.
7: Considering what?
11: I don't know, really.
1: Good morning, sir. Again. Would you like something?
11: Yes, I think we need a drink.
7: Yes, I think so, too.
11: A scotch and soda, please, and half a pint of cider.
1: Thank you, sir.
7: I don't like scotch.
11: No, that's for me.
7: And I don't like cider, either.
11: Yes, you do?
7: No, I don't.
11: Well, you used to. You always used to drink cider.
7: Yes, so I did. And you used to drink beer.
11: Oh, can't manage it these days. Too many trips. God, this is awful, isn't it?
7: Yes, awful.
1: One scotch and soda, one cider.
11: No, we want to change the cider.
7: No. I'll keep the cider.
1: One scotch and soda, one cider. Thank you, madam.
11: Well, cheers.
7: Cheers. Oh. Oh, how did I ever like cider?
11: Things change.
7: Yes, things change.
11: Your hair's different.
7: Yes.
11: I've got a bit of grey myself.
7: At least I haven't a bald spot.
2: Well, good for you.
7: I have got a troublesome back.
2: Yeah. I get cramps.
7: Oh, my God, it is a wrinkles reunion. How are we doing here?
2: Well, I'm not here to compare wrinkles. I just want to set the record straight.
7: Yes, so do I. So, why didn't you write?
2: Oh, now, let's not play games. Why didn't you write?
7: Well, where to? Second Lieutenant Hardcastle, somewhere in Korea.
2: I sent you the full address as soon as I had one.
7: Well, I didn't get a letter.
2: Well, I sent it. Oh. Oh, no. As ridiculously simple as that. A lost letter.
7: Well, you didn't bother to write a second bloody letter, did you?
2: Well, I thought... Absence doesn't only make the heart grow fonder, it makes the heart suspicious. Suspicious that somehow it had all been too good to be true.
7: I waited and waited.
2: Making strenuous efforts to find me in the meantime, presumably.
7: What was I meant to do, row over to Korea?
2: There was a regimental depot, the Ministry of Defence, Cliff Mitchellmore and Jean Metcalf.
7: They didn't do Korea.
2: Oh. The fact is that you wrongly assumed I hadn't written and did nothing.
7: I thought you'd gone off.
2: I had. I'd been posted to Korea.
7: No, off me, I mean.
2: No.
7: Well, I know that now. Oh, perhaps you were right. Perhaps it had all seemed too good to be true.
13: Hello, Mum.
7: Judy.
13: There's no way to dress up my presents. I'm incredibly curious and I want to know what you're talking about.
7: Youth.
2: Youth and pride.
7: Youth and pride and stupidity.
13: Who was stupid?
2: We both were.
13: But it's all right now. Everything's all right. I think it's wonderful. Oh, sorry. I'll leave you alone.
2: Why should she think it's wonderful?
7: Judy's a dying breed. She's a romantic.
2: What? Us?
7: Well, I don't think she was talking about Edward and Mrs. Simpson.
2: She doesn't mean now, does she?
7: She is a romantic.
2: But that's absurd. I mean, look at us.
7: I'd sooner not be included in that remark.
2: Well, you have aged.
7: Yes, I know I've aged. Who do you think you are, Peter Pan?
2: Of course not. I'd look silly in tights.
7: You had knobbly knees.
2: I still have.
7: Well.
2: Well.
7: I have a business to run.
2: I've got revisions on the book.
7: Do you still want someone?
2: Pardon?
7: A secretary.
2: Oh. Yes. I'll be here for a few days at least.
7: Well, I'll fix it.
2: Thank you. Oh, we must have dinner or something.
7: Or lunch.
2: Mm. I'll phone you at the office.
7: Or I'll phone you here. Goodbye, then.
2: Oh, goodbye.
14: Another scotch, sir?
2: Yes, I think I will.
14: Will your lady be coming back?
2: No. My lady won't be coming back.

0: 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Well,
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7: Morning, everyone. Morning. Let's get on, people. Things to do, OK? Excuse me. Sorry. I spilled coffee on my Kindle.
8: Thank you, Maddox. If we could settle down.
7: Does anyone know how to get coffee out of a Kindle?
8: Let's push on, shall we?
7: I've tried holding it upside down, but the text of Northanger Abbey is still a very unpleasant shade of green.
8: Maddox, please.
7: Sorry.
8: Now, I'm aware that my decision to close down the Pakistan Bureau and expand the one in L.A. has caused a degree of consternation. It's not that I care about Tom Cruise more than I care about human misery, although those of you who have seen Night and Day will know there can be one and the same thing.
7: Oh, bloody hell, now there's a chapter of War and Peace in the middle of Northanger Abbey.
8: Maddox, put it away.
7: Yes, you're right, sorry.
8: Online readers forum. Can't we get a bit more variety? Why do 80% of our readers seem to be stuck somewhere in the middle of the Second World War? If I see one more comment about a Spitfire, I think I might sign up for membership of the Waffen-SS. Picture desk. The photo of the cabinet minister on the beach massaging body lotion into the thighs of his special advisor while on a fact-finding trip to Sicily was cheap, tacky, vulgar, and put 20,000 on circulation. Well done. Glad so many of you have now attended the hostile environment training course. I gather it proved very useful last week when two of you had to go to Swansea.
9: Only one came back.
8: To the football correspondent who stood in for our regular wine chap, Rappel du Produit is not the name of a wine. It means product recall. And should never, ever be the recommended wine of the week.
9: Sorry.
8: Right, nice piece about how to add the Heston Blumenthal touch to your dinner party.
10: Thank you.
8: Though I do wonder how many of our readers have unfettered access to a centrifuge. Corrections and clarification column. Please note for future reference, corrections has 2 R's. Oh, and could someone please tell the subs that our beloved theatre critic did not give the new Russell Brand Hamlet 4 stars. He described it as shit. Those were asterisks. Right, tomorrow's edition. What have we got?
10: Maddox, be a dear. The overweight orangutan that ate a child's Big Mac, I want some background. Maddox?
11: Oh, sorry, Carol, are you talking to me? I thought you must have been addressing the work experience girl.
10: Can you write it up? Can you? Soon as possible? Will you do that for me, Maddox? Will you?
11: No.
10: Why not?
11: Because I don't care. Because it's inconsequential drivel. Because it's not news.
10: An orangutan eating a Big Mac isn't news. Are you mad?
11: Oh, my God, has it come to this? Have we decided we no longer care about Parliament, the courts, the war in Afghanistan, the future of the planet, or the price of potatoes? Have we gone so far down market that we're now pouring resources into a massive monkey?
10: Orangutans have got a very wide appeal.
12: Despite them being ginger.
11: There you are, Carol. Freddy's obviously very well informed about apes. Get him to do it.
12: I know that they is veggies, and when they start reaching through the bars for a piece of processed cow with cheese on it, then, man, things is getting well weird. That is like a perversion of the natural world. Know what I'm saying?
10: It's an important issue.
11: In what way, exactly?
10: It's an aspect of a wider problem.
11: What wider problem?
10: Obesity among animals in captivity. Kleptomania in primates. The growing popularity of junk food.
11: Oh, of course. It's a new marketing strategy by McDonald's. a way of expanding their customer base. Perhaps at this very moment there are apes all over Britain secretly lining up for chicken McNuggets washed down with a banana milkshake. It's certainly a big story, I can see that. Freddie, ring up the sports desk and tell them there will be no sport in tomorrow's edition. We're devoting 26 pages to carnivorous chimps.
10: Orangutans aren't chimps.
11: Oh, why let facts get in the way? The point is, Carol, people may love animal stories, but we have a duty to stretch our readers intellectually, at least a little.
10: Why?
12: Wait, Carol, I've got this bank clerk on the line. He says Julie Compton just withdrew 50 grand in cash.
10: What? Julie Compton, the Lib Dem MP?
11: Lib Dem MP and government minister.
12: She's just left the bank with 50 grand stuffed into a sports bag.
11: My God, it didn't take them long, did it? Hardly got the bottoms planted firmly in the seats of power and it's back to cash-filled brown envelopes.
12: Sports bags. What's that? Hang on. He wants 500 quid for the tip-off.
10: 500 quid? I'll give him 50 quid and a year's free subscription to the paper.
12: Yeah, did you get that? He says he'll just have the 50 quid.
11: Carol, okay. We may have an actual story on our hands. A sanctimonious coalition government is telling us we're all in it together, while large amounts of ready cash are changing hands in highly suspicious circumstances. Doesn't it make you sick?
10: No, but it's interesting. Not as interesting as the orangutan. But it's got possibilities.
12: Yeah, I'll get back to you.
11: A junior minister in the Department of Communities and Local Government is swanning around with 50k in cash. That's a story. You can just smell it. The odour of a bent Lib Dem. The stench of corruption.
12: Oh, man, you think everything is Watergate. It's a Lib Dem, for God's sake. The money will either be to buy loads of new sandals or get a bit of high-quality sex. Either way, no one cares.
11: Where is she supposed to be now, Freddie?
12: Why?
11: I'm going to go after her. Confront her. Ask her why she needs 50 grand in cash.
12: Oh, wicked. I love it when you get all hot and committed.
11: Look at government business for the day. Isn't she on one of the select committees?
12: I'll check it out now.
10: All right, Maddox. See if you can make the story stand up. But don't spend all day in it. There's still the monkey to cover.
12: Got it. She's on the environmental select committee, which meets in 30 minutes.
11: Where are my car keys? I'm going straight over there.
12: You'll never catch her before the meeting starts.
11: Then I'll wait for her. The minute she emerges, Maddox Bradley will pounce. The jaws of justice will clamp down on her fat liberal calves and rip out the truth.
12: No way does she carry the truth in her calves, Mads, but I know what you mean. Can I come with you?
11: Only if you promise to listen and learn. And you'd better hurry up. You'll be put onto the monkey story.
12: I'm with you, bro. I is not missing this. Hey, wait for me. I've never seen you move so fast, man. It's like a tortoise on speed.
13: Good golly gosh, a real royal princess?
14: Yes.
13: Coming to visit us here?
14: Yes. Now, can we just...
13: Tomorrow?
14: Yes. I'm anxious to go...
13: Oh, it is great honor for us all.
14: Not really. She's only a minor royal, 22nd in line to the throne.
13: Oh, but the Princess Arabella is very wonderful. I once had privilege to see her being carried out of bougies.
14: Well, that's not the image she wants anymore. Hence the recent photo ops with child soldiers in Uganda, amputees in Haiti, and pensioners in Luton. And all of a sudden, she's developed an interest in the press, just to distract attention from the rumours about her and Wayne Rooney. Now, can we please...
13: Tonight I will leave early and go for nice hairdo.
14: I never took you for a royalist, Masha. I always thought you liked Britain because it's a democracy.
13: Yes, yes, it's true. But royal family is guarantee of democracy. The glorious constitutional monarchy reflecting British genius.
14: It's a point of view, I suppose.
13: Royals are a source of inspiration for all the ordinary people.
14: No, they're good for opening bridges and falling off horses.
13: I have brilliant idea. I will make a video of visit by Princess Arabella and post online. It's sure to get many million hits.
14: Well, half a dozen at least. Now, can we get on with uploading the really important video, please? Can we?
13: You mean the one of Prime Minister announcing privatization of Royal Air Force?
14: No, the one of the big monkey eating the burger.
12: It's not like in the movies, is it? I mean, stakeouts are meant to be exciting, full of tension. You know what I'm saying?
11: You're not what could be described as mature, are you, Freddie?
12: That is, like, hurtful. Why are you always talking down to me, man? I puts up with your old shuffler's obsessions day in, day out. And I came with you today because you made it sound exciting, whereas sitting in your car is as exciting as a game of dominoes with Ian Duncan Smith.
15: Sometimes you need patience in pursuit of a big story.
12: Yeah, and sometimes when you say you is going to confront someone, you ought to confront them.
15: Well, how was I to know there was a rear exit from committee room C?
12: You is a moron.
15: I is a moron who knows how to turn every little slip to my advantage. Take a look. She's still clutching that sports bag like her life depends on it. And is obviously planning to hand it over to someone.
12: Yeah, but when, man? I's tired and hungry and I needs a piss. We was waiting 3 hours at the House of Commons. Not to mention the 4 hours outside of manicurists, the 3 hours outside the Ivy, and the 15 minutes outside a constituency surgery.
15: And now she's sitting in a car park behind an abandoned pub in Bromley. Obviously waiting for an illicit rendezvous.
12: Yeah, well, it's easy for her. But her car don't reek of sweat like what yours does.
15: My car does not reek of sweat.
12: Old socks, then. Something horrible. Has a baby been sick in here? Or maybe you has got a dead body in the boot.
15: Have a wine gum and shut up.
12: Oh, no, thank you.
15: Now, go on.
12: What's it stuck to?
15: Well, I don't know, just a tissue or something.
12: Oh, you is disgusting. Oh, man, don't put it in your mouth.
15: It's okay, I wiped it on my tie.
12: Should we switch our phones back on? Carol will be doing a nut. It's 7 in the evening, man, and we've been out of the office all day.
15: It'll be worth it. Now just calm down and have a sleep or something.
12: You got any CDs?
15: There are some cassettes down there.
12: Cassettes?
15: Yes.
12: Oh, my days. I never noticed. You've got a tape deck. I has heard of how people used to have these, but never thought I'd actually get to see one working. Who's Sandy Shaw?
15: Sandy Shaw was once a very, very big thing.
12: Oh, yeah? Talking about very big things, I's got to use mine to take a piss.
15: Oh, no, you can't get out. You might draw attention to us. Look, use this empty water bottle.
12: Oh, it won't fit in there. Anyway, I'm not pissing with you sitting next to me.
15: Nervous bladder syndrome?
12: No, weird shuffler syndrome. I's going to nip behind them trees.
15: No, Freddy. Get back in. Look, there's a car pulling up next to hers.
12: So there is.
15: Now it's getting interesting.
12: He's getting out. He's going over to her. What do you reckon? Gigolo?
15: No, I don't think this is about sex, Freddy.
12: Everything's about sex, man. Especially when it comes to the Lib Dems. They're mental for it.
15: What, even Vince Cable?
12: Yeah, well, he's different. He's too depressed to have sex. Oh, man, I hope this is over quickly. My bladder's bursting.
15: Hold on. Look, she's handing him the sports bag.
12: What are you doing with your phone? Who is you calling?
15: Nobody. I'm taking a photo of the handover.
12: Oh, man, you was...

0: Get in here.
1: He's getting back in his car. With the sports back.
0: What are we going to do?
1: We follow
0: the money. That hurts.
1: What?
0: I think I've just wet your seat, bruv.
2: It's better be good, Maddox. I don't take kindly to being dragged away from a drinks do at the Dorchester at 8:30 in the evening, especially when halfway through a Pisco Sour with Roman Abramovich and Naomi Campbell.
3: I did offer to come to the Dorchester and give you the rest of the story.
2: Good God, look at yourself in the mirror.
3: What?
2: You think they'd even let you past the front door? No, much better here in the office. But make it quick.
3: It's been the most remarkable day, Oliver.
4: Yeah, it's been wicked. Totally fly. Maddox drives like a banshee.
2: I'm sorry, who is this and why is he here?
3: It's a question I've often asked myself.
2: I'll give you 5 minutes. I've got to get back to the party. A few of us are going on to Islington. To mark World Environment Day, Jeremy Clarkson has promised to defecate on the steps of Greenpeace at 10 o'clock sharp. I've been invited to watch. So, let's cut to the chase. The man who took the sports bag, you followed him?
3: Yes, we followed him. And do you know where he went, Oliver?
2: No, Maddox. You see, you haven't told me yet.
3: He went to the Peckham Pensioners' Day Centre.
2: A day centre?
3: Yes.
2: For pensioners?
3: Yes.
2: In Peckham?
3: Yes.
2: Is that very sinister?
4: He let himself in with his own key, so he works there.
3: Thank you, Freddy. I'll deal with this.
4: Grumpy.
2: So, what's going on at this Pensioners' Day Centre?
3: We don't know exactly. But we do know that the man who'd been given the money left the building without the sports bag.
4: So the money is sitting there waiting to be picked up?
3: Yes.
4: By a drug dealer? By a gun runner? Might be a slave trader for
3: yes,
4: all we
3: yes.
4: know.
3: Thank you, Freddy.
2: It's all a trifle tenuous, Maddox, wouldn't you say? We need to know a lot more.
3: Exactly. I want you to put a big team at my disposal. The day centre needs to be under 24-hour surveillance. I need researchers, helpers, foot soldiers. This Julie Compton story could bring down the coalition. I really believe we're onto something big.
2: Well, you may well be, but the days of putting vast numbers of reporters onto a story for weeks at a time are long gone. No, do this yourself, Maddox, along with,
4: Freddie.
2: Yes. I'm giving you till 3 o'clock tomorrow to prove that this story goes somewhere. Princess Arabella arrives at 4, and I need to make myself completely available.
4: Ooh, I has an idea.
3: Oh, no.
4: Maddox, you gotta go undercover.
3: Undercover?
4: Yeah. Go down the day centre. Pretend to be a regular. Eat your mince and mashed potatoes with the other shufflers. Have a snoop around.
2: Excellent idea.
3: Hang on. This is an old age pensioners club. I'm 51.
4: 56.
3: And I'm not going to pass for 65, am I? Am I? No, obviously not. It's a social club for old people with incipient Alzheimer's and very few friends.
4: Well, treat it as a recce. Book yourself in a couple of years in advance. It's good to see what lies ahead.
3: Well, all right, then. I suppose deception is sometimes the only way to get at the truth, but I'll need some makeup. Prosthetics, perhaps?
4: No, you're as okay as you are.
2: You could even wear that cardigan.
5: Hello, Freddy. Where you have been all day yesterday? Carol was spitting and chewing the nails, I can tell you. Angry like a beast of Hades.
4: Me and Maddox was out. Hey, what do you think he was doing?
5: Standing briefly upon your desk. Excuse me, sorry. One more take, Jeffy.
4: Oh, Masha, get down. I can see up your skirt.
5: Do not be crude and please to remove your eyes. I have to be putting up the bunting. Red, white, and blue. The patriotic bunting to welcome our very own Princess Arabella.
4: Oh, that's absolutely terrific, Masha. She'll be hugely chuffed.
5: Oh, posh boy's back.
4: No. Well, look here, Masha. Tell you what. Would you like me to introduce you?
5: How you can do this?
6: I know her.
5: You know Princess Arabella?
4: Yes, well, a little. You see, me and her brother went to Eton together. We were chums. Still are, really. Only we don't play soggy biscuit anymore.
5: Oh, I would be so grateful, Freddy. Maybe you can shoot part of video where I get to meet her.
4: Sure, whatever.
7: Masha, I think the bunting's a little over the top, don't you? Not to mention the balloons.
5: Ah, Carol, how happy am I to see you. I would like a lesson in how to do curtsy.
7: Nobody does that anymore, Masha. Maybe to the Queen, but certainly not to a run-of-the-mill princess.
4: Yeah, anyway, she's the one who gets down on her knees. Just ask Wazza.
5: I do not get the reference.
4: I ain't explaining it.
7: Masha, I think your idea of shooting a video when she arrives was superb.
5: Oh, yes, good. I'm happy you see now this is an event that must be shown to the world. Proud visit of royal personage to be uploaded for the posterity.
7: Yes, something along those lines.

0: Good. Очень хорошо. Oh, but see, I have run out of fun things. I must go to buy more. Excuse me, we'll be back very soon.
1: Nobody's gonna want to watch that video. I mean, Arabella's quite cute, but she ain't no pixie lot, know what I'm saying?
2: You're right, of course. That's why I'm gonna spring a little surprise.
1: Oh, yeah? Like what?
2: While Mash is filming, I'll ask Arabella a question on camera.
1: What kind of question?
2: Oh, I thought something along the lines of, which footballer did you shag this week?
1: What?
2: The rumour about her and Wayne Rooney is the only thing people are interested in.
1: I don't think it's right, Carol.
2: What you think doesn't even come into it, does it?
3: Good afternoon, Carol. Good afternoon, Freddie.
2: Maddox, I'm aware you're pursuing a story, but nobody leaves the office for a day and a half without my permission. Is that clear? No matter how big the story. And you don't drag along with you naive young boys who don't know any better.
1: Hey!
3: I'll need a meeting room in half an hour, Carol. Would you be kind enough to arrange one? You see, there's a government minister on her way round to have a private chat with me.
2: You don't mean Julie Compton, do you?
3: Yes, I do, as a matter of fact. Could you also arrange a pot of tea for two?
2: Why would Julie Compton come here to see you?
3: I know, it's very odd, isn't it? Very surprising. But you see, my little undercover visit to the Old People's Day Centre this morning proved to be really very informative. In fact, it led me to make a brief phone call to the minister, as a result of which, she is at this very moment hastening across town towards me with curious alacrity.
2: Well, keep her out of the way. A politician and a royal at the same time is more than I can stomach. Freddy, monkey, burger, you, tie.
1: Oh, man.
3: Don't you worry, Freddy. It may be monkeys today, but you've had the good fortune to play a small role in one of the big political stories of the year. Goodness knows, in 10 years from now, you might even be a real journalist.
1: What?
3: And then you'll be able to tell your mates you learned almost everything you know from the great Maddox Bradley.
1: Oh, man, go away. I'm on the phone. It's important.
3: What, ordering up your spliffs and ease, eh, for a night down the disco? Now, I need to find a room for my meeting with the minister.
4: Oh, Arabella. It's Freddy. I need a bit of a chin wag.
3: Can I get you some tea, Minister?
5: Oh, thank you. Let's get straight down to business, shall we? How much do you want?
3: Sorry?
5: Never mind. Thought it was worth a try. Now, what have you got on me? I mean, what's all this about?
3: Oh, I think you know what it's about. That's why you're here.
5: I'm merely trying to be helpful.
3: Of course you are. The Coalition tries hard to be helpful all the time, doesn't it?
5: Mr. Bradley, if you've brought me here to taunt me about the Coalition, I shall give you short shrift. Today's Lib Dems don't take no shit, as the youth wing of our party would put it. Not now that we're in power.
3: Oh, it's you who are in power. Oh, I thought it was the Conservatives, with you people jumping up and rubbing yourself against their legs.
5: Yeah, that tired old poodle jibe. Well, let me tell you, not many poodles get to chat with Danny Alexander twice a day. So, come to the point, please, Mr. Bradley.
3: All right. You were observed handing over £50,000 in cash to the general manager of the Peckham Pensioners' Day Centre.
5: You've had me under surveillance.
3: For the greater good of our democracy, yes.
5: I've done nothing wrong.
3: That's not how it looks, Minister.
5: What gives you the right to harass me in this way? It's outrageous. There was a time not so long ago when a journalist wouldn't give a Lib Dem the time of day. Well, not unless one of us had hired a rent boy to carry out an act too obscene to be mentioned in a family newspaper.
3: I think you'd better get used to being in the spotlight. So, tell me, why were you bribing the manager of the day centre? If you're being blackmailed, you really ought to go to the police, you know. Always the best thing.
5: I've done nothing illegal.
3: You've got to admit, Minister, it is all a little strange.
5: It's personal and private.
3: I think you'll find that the concepts personal and private ceased to exist the day you became a minister.
5: If you've been tapping my phone, you know that's illegal, don't you?
3: Oh, we haven't been tapping your phone. No need to, really. We have photographs of you handing over the money. And this morning, I had a very interesting chat with the man to whom you handed the money.
5: Oh, I see.
3: Good.
5: All right, Mr. Bradley. The Peckham Pensioners' Lunch Club used to have a council grant of £50,000 a year, until we cut it. The idea being that the big society would then kick in. You know, hundreds of volunteers rushing to help, self-empowerment, true community at last.
3: But it doesn't work.
5: Well, of course it doesn't work. And when I saw the effects in my own constituency, well, all those poor pensioners depend on the Lunch Club for a little... colour in their lives and, well, lunch. And since, as you know, I have some considerable private wealth, well, I tried to do the decent thing.
3: Ah, I see. So, you paid £50,000 of your own money in order to keep this lunch club open?
5: Yes.
3: It's not exactly the official government line, is it?
5: No. But old people kept coming to my surgery saying, why are you taking away the one thing that made my day worthwhile? Why are you taking my one good meal away?
3: And what did you say to them?
5: I said, we're all in this together.
3: Did you believe that?
5: No, it was a lie. You don't know what it's like to be a Lib Dem nowadays. We have to lie all the time. People used to like us, make fun of us a little, yes, but basically they liked us. Now we are hated. Just because we've abandoned everything we believe in the national interest.
3: You could always resign, I suppose.
5: No. No, that's the awful thing. You suddenly realise that even if you have doubts about some of the cuts you're making, with power, you can do things.
3: Like what?
5: Like, make cuts. Close down lunch clubs. The possibilities are endless. Oh, please don't run this story.
3: I'm afraid I have to.
5: Oh, God. It's so traumatic having to break 5 or 6 promises every week. It was so much easier in the past. We liked being on town councils, making decisions about drains. Now it's all big frightening stuff, like the NHS and war. Horrid things that no Lib Dem should have to face. It's tearing us apart. It's like suddenly being put on a diet of steak and foie gras after a lifetime of lentils and carrot cake. It's making us sick.
3: I'm afraid we are going to have to print this.
5: Please don't. I'll have to resign. You'll destroy my career. I wanted to be talked about in the same breath as Lloyd George.
3: You'll be happier out of it, Minister. I'm sure there are some drains somewhere that would benefit from your attention.
6: Basha! Basha! I'm sorry, but she's definitely going to pull out.
7: Oh, Freddy, I was so looking forward to visit a princess.
6: I know, but I couldn't let her walk into Carol's trap. There's an unspoken bond between royalty and the very rich. We don't like to talk about it.
7: I suppose you saved her from filthy questions about this horrid footballer.
6: Exactly. All right, Carol?
8: The princess is cancelled. Can you believe it?
7: Oh, bloody royals. Really, is there no sense of personal honour anymore? Freddy, I got your copy on the orangutan. Complete rewrite needed.
6: Why?
7: He's dead. Too many burgers. I want you to do the obit. 600 words, and I need it now.
9: You're so sad. Bunting all in vain. Never I get to meet Princess.
6: Look, tell you what, Mash. I'll take you to Windsor Park for a polo chucker and get Princess Anne to wave to you.
9: Oh, Freddy, you're a lovely boy. Come for a big hug.
6: Oh.
1: You did good, Mads. Single-handed, you brought down a government minister. Respect, know what I'm saying?
3: Thank you. Thank you, Freddy.
1: So, what's it to be tonight then, Mads? Big celebration? 2 bottles of Jacob's Creek and a Doris to take home?
3: No, cup of tea and early bed, I think.
1: Oh, you isn't feeling guilty, is you?
3: Not really, but... Well, when I started thinking about those poor pensioners...
1: What, the ones that won't have a lunch club no more? Because of you?
3: Well, it may not close down after all, you know.
1: It will next year when the 50K has run out.
3: Actually, as you leave the building this evening, you will find me outside with a bucket, collecting, raising funds for...
1: For the Peckham Pensioners Day Centre.
3: Yes. Freddy.
1: What?
3: I fear I've just joined the big society.

Electric Ink, Maddox was played by John Sessions, and Oliver by Alex Jennings. Freddie was Stephen White, Carol Polly Frame, Masha Debbie Chazen, and Julie Compton by Joe Munro. Electric Ink was written by Alistair Beaton and Tom Mitchelson. The director was Sally Avens.

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0: We present Jimmy Clitheroe as the Clitheroe Kid, with Peter Sinclair as grandfather, Patricia Burke as mother, Leonard Williams as Theodore Craythorpe, Danny Ross as Alfie Hall, and Diana Day as Susan in
1: The Not-So-Welcome Guest.

0: Here's a cup of tea, Mr. Craythorpe.
1: Oh, that's very kind of you, Susan.
0: And yours, Xander.
2: Thanks, my dear.
1: You said Mrs. Slithero left only 5 minutes ago.
2: And it's a pity you didn't get here sooner, then you'd be gone as well.
1: Pardon?
0: He means you could have walked down to the shops with her.
1: Oh, I see.
2: What's doing up there?
1: Who?
2: Jimmy is up the stairs.
1: It sounds as though he's coming down and bringing the ceiling with him.
0: He's in my bedroom. Excuse me while I go and see what he's up to.
2: He was at the zoo yesterday. You'll probably find he's borrowed one of the elephants.
0: That's right. Joke about it. They ruin him in this house. He can get away with anything just because he's a boy. If he throws my things about, I'll throw him. What are you doing?
3: Hey, you little... Why don't you know where you're going?
0: Me? I walk in my own bedroom and you hurl yourself at me.
3: I was doing somersaults over the bed. I'm practicing for the gym display at school.
0: Well, you're not using my bed. Look, you've made a pretty great hollow in the middle of the mattress.
3: So what? If you lie on your back, you can fill one twice as big as that.
0: I'll smack you. I will.
3: I'm not scared of a soppy girl.
0: Well, see. Come here, you little imp.
3: Oh, get off. Help, Grandad, help. Oh, Susan's gone mad. Send for the vet.
0: Oh, no. You're not scared, crouching behind a bed like a frightened mouse.
3: Oh, yes. Well, this mouse has got a pillar, so you better watch it, or the cat will get herself a smack in the puss.
0: You wouldn't dare throw that pillow at me.
3: No, no. I'll give you three to get out of this room. One. Are you going?
0: No.
3: Two. I mean it.
0: Go on.
3: Two and a half. Your last chance.
0: I'm not moving.
3: Right. Three. Oh, head is gone.
0: Now you can. Wait till I tell Mother you threw a pillow out of the window.
3: It was your fault you moved. Where's it gone? Oh, it's on the call house roof.
0: Mother only put that pillowcase on this morning. It'll be black now.
3: Well, when you put your head on it, it'll make your face look clean. Anyway, I've only got to get the ladder and it'll be down in 2 ticks.
0: Randall said that ladder's dangerous. He was creaking like mad when he was on it yesterday.
3: No wonder with his weight on it. Don't forget he's got a built-in barrel. I'll get Mr. Craythorpe to go up. I'll bet he doesn't weigh more than 6 stone ringing wet. Anyway, it's got nothing to do with you.
0: Poor Granddad. You treat it as a joke, and Mr. Craythorpe goes out to climb up and get the pillow for him.
2: Now, Susan, it was only a boyish prank. Do Craythorpe good to get a bit of exercise.
3: Susan, have you got something Mr. Craythorpe can put on to keep his clothes tiny?
2: Hasn't he got that pillow down yet?
3: Got it down. The way things are going, it'd be quicker to make Susan's bed on the call-out roof. Honestly, you'd think he was climbing Mount Everest.
0: You are ungrateful.
3: All right. Look, he can't reach the pillar from the ladder. He'll have to lay across the roof. So I want something to put over his suit. Your apron will do.
0: He doesn't want to wear an apron.
3: Why not? He was wearing one the other day when I called at their house. He was cooking the dinner.
0: Well, that's because his sister is away for a fortnight.
3: This was before his sister went away. She was in the garden chopping wood.
0: Oh, here you are, then. Take the apron.
2: Theodore will be glad when his sister does come back.
3: Why, is he running short of wood?
2: No, he's having to run away from Mrs. Eccles.
3: Fatty Eccles? Well, he won't have to run so fast to lose her. What a sight. She dashed after a bus the other day, and her feet were on the platform for 2 minutes before the rest of her stopped running.
2: Aye. But she's a widow looking for a second husband. And they always say...
0: Granddad, you don't be telling him things like that. He's only a child.
3: Oh, Grandmama, what a big mouth you've got.
2: You're right, Susan. I just didn't think. Now, off you go, Jim, and take that mountaineer's his apron.
3: Oh, heck, I forgot Sherpa Craythorpe was still up his ladder. Here you are, Mr. Craythorpe. I've borrowed an apron for you.
1: You have time to make me one. Here, tie behind my back. Thank you. I'll hold the ladder.
3: Right, Mr. Craythorpe, up you go.
1: I don't know why I let you talk this meeting, Jim. There, got it. Here, I can pack the pillows.
3: Right, Roy. Thanks, Mr. Greathorpe. You're a pal.
1: I'll help pack it. I'm coming down the ladder now.
3: I'll just go and show Scraggy and he's at the pillar safe. Here you are, Newton. There's your blinking pillar. Thanks for nothing.
2: Now, now, Susan, you've got it back and it's not much, very much.
3: She's got no manners, Grandad. I'll thank Mr. Greathorpe, not you.
2: Where is Edmund Hillary?
3: He's coming down the ladder. Oh, heck. I've got to hold it while he comes down. I think he's managed to get down without my help.
4: Is there anything else I can do, Mother?
5: No, thank you, Susan. Theodore's resting quite comfortably now. In fact, he looks as though he'll be asleep in a moment.
4: Has the doctor gone?
5: Yes, Brenda's just taken him downstairs. He says Theodore will have to be in bed for at least a week.
4: If it was anything to do with me, Jimmy wouldn't be able to sit down for a week.
3: Well, it isn't anything to do with you, nosy Parker.
5: Don't you start again. Susan's quite right. You deserve a good thanking. Grandad would have given you one if Mr. Craythorpe hadn't stuck up for you.
3: Well, I'm letting Grandad have my bedroom, and I'm sharing with Mr. Craythorpe, and that spare bed's lumpy, you know.
4: Oh, what a shame. For a whole week, the poor little boy will miss his duty, please.
3: From the look of your mug, you've been missing yours for years.
4: If you start at me once more...
5: That's enough.
3: That's right, Mum. You tell her.
5: I'm telling you both.
3: I wasn't shouting. It was loudmouth busy here.
2: Now then. What are you up to now, Jimmy?
3: Well, I like that. I get blamed for everything. If Susan hadn't come up to the bedroom in the first place, I wouldn't have thrown a pillow at her.
5: That's enough, Jimmy.
2: All right now. Calm down now. Where are you been?
3: Nobody likes me.
4: Stop trying to get simple. I suppose you say it was my fault for not closing the window.
3: Yes. Or better still, instead of closing the window, when I threw the pillow, you could have opened your mouth and swallowed it.
5: Jimmy. You said enough. Now,
3: go
5: on, off you go.
3: Oh, Mum, it's early yet.
2: You heard your mother. Go on now.
3: Oh,
2: off
3: to
2: bed.
3: I'm going. Good night, Mum.
5: Good night.
2: Good night, Jim.
3: Good night, Grandad. Susan, good riddance. Oh, look at Sleeping Beauty. Mr. Greathorpe. Hey, Mr. Greathorpe. Rip Van Winkle!
1: What's that?
3: Oh, are you awake?
1: I am now. What is it, Jim?
3: I just thought that while I'm getting ready for bed, you might like to have a chat, since you can't sleep.
1: I'm sure you're very kind. I have no intention of staying awake to talk to you.
3: Are you going to talk to me in your sleep? My granddad talks in his sleep.
1: Well, I do. Good night.
3: He got cross when I shared his room.
1: I wonder why.
3: Well, every time he talks in his sleep, I walk him up to listen to himself.
1: That's very interesting. Now, good night.
3: He sings as well.
1: I'm sure that the neighbors must love him. Go to sleep.
3: Come along to go a dear old that's what my granddad sings in his sleep.
1: I don't care. I feel very tempted to put you to sleep and see whether you sleep.
3: I don't, but Grandad says I snore and whistle.
1: Yes, well, if you go to sleep, I might be able to hear it for myself.
3: I'll show you now.
1: James, will you keep quiet?
3: I'm sorry, but you said you wanted to hear it.
1: Well, I've changed my mind. Good night.
3: Good night, Mr. Craythorpe. Hey, how do you know anyway?
1: How do I know what?
3: That you don't talk in your sleep. You said you didn't.
1: I don't know. It's so long since I had any sleep. For all I know, I do cartwheels all over the bedroom or dance the Highland Plate. The last time, good night.
3: Good night, Mr. Craythorpe.
1: What now? Are you lying on a feather?
3: No. I was just thinking of you doing the Highland Fling in your nightshirt.
1: If there is one more interruption from you, I shall chastise you most of it.
3: I'm sorry, Mr. Craythorpe. I didn't know you were getting bad-tempered.
1: Well, I am bad-tempered. I'm good.
3: You know what's wrong with you, don't you?
1: What?
3: You're not getting enough sleep.

0: Oh, Pat, how long is that noise going to go on?
1: Now, Father, it's very kind of Theodore to help Ginny with his music lessons. After all, you suggested that it would be easier if I made up a bed for Theodore in the front room.
0: Well, let's see if you haven't a curry his food upstairs. And anyway, I wanted my own bed back.
1: Yeah, that's the real truth.
0: All right.
1: I'm going down to the shops, but I don't want you going in there while I'm out. Oh, that'll be off the hall for our Susan. I'll let him in on my way out.
0: Well, for once I'll be glad to hear him gabbling. It might drown the noise of that little rusty Conway in there.
2: Hello, Mrs. Glidero.
1: How are you? I'm just going out. Would you like to go on in the living room and chat with Mr. Sinclair? Susan's upstairs, but she won't be long.
3: Yeah. I suppose that piano pounding means Mr. Graythorpe's still with you, so I expect I'll have to take your Susan out again, because it's no use going in your front room when he's on our sofa. I don't mean that I don't want to take her out, but we've seen the same picture 3 times this week, and the manager keeps sneaking around flashing his torch on us on the back row. Have you heard of?
1: Yes, I had it permed at the pictures. At the hairdresser's. Oh, look, Alfie, go and talk to Jim
0: Brandon,
1: will you, please?
0: That's all. Goodbye. Hello, Alfie. Have you come to hear the recital?
3: I didn't know you were reciting. I'd like to hear you, though.
0: I meant the musical recital. Mind you, I'd like to give Graythorpe a chalk-sharp version of this sailor's farewell.
3: Oh, I don't know that one. But there's one I remember when I was a kid. Said the big black rooster to the little brown hen, you haven't laid a egg since heaven knows when. Said the little brown hen to the big black rooster, you don't come round as often as you used
0: to. Oh, Alfie, that's the first laugh I've had since Peter fell off that ladder. No, I can't stand any more. Jimmy, come here.
3: Are you all right, Mr. Sinclair?
0: No.
4: What do you want, Grandad?
0: Peace and quiet. Now sit down. I've got all the music I can take.
4: It just goes to show, music doesn't always soothe the savage beast.
0: Carry on, Jim. I'd sooner have your funny little cracks than hear you murdering an innocent piano.
4: Well, I don't want to do the blinking piano practice anyway. It's Crazy Otto in there. I'd like to stick his conk in the piano wire.
3: I think we'll all be glad to see the back of it.
5: What's that?
4: It's Mr. Wiggle tapping on the window.
0: Oh, no. Well, that does it. I couldn't stand laughing boy Whittle on top of everything else.
4: Well, I'll have to let him in, Grandad.
0: All right. But I'll get my coat and you can let me out at the same time.
4: All right, Grandad.
6: Oh, there, my little worker.
4: Hello, Mr. Whittle. Come in.
6: So very much, Jim. Hey, Jim, I seen your mare up the road, and she tells me you've got a casualty in the house.
4: Yes, it's Mr. Craythorpe, and he's not the only one. He's had me on the piano that long, I think I've sprained me tiddlywink finger.
6: I heard the gentleman next door, but it's not as bad as your old granddad's bagpipes. Oh, I'm not kidding, Jim. If Robert the Bruce played the bagpipes, it's no wonder the spider went up the wall.
0: Hello there, Whittle. I wasn't sure whether that was your voice or they were testing the ear raid sound again.
6: Oh, hello, Durfee. My, what a sight you are in that chappy overcoat and the kilt. You look all right, buddy, Charlie.
0: I'm sorry I can't stay to talk to you. I've got some urgent business on.
6: Oh, I didn't know they were open yet, Chuck. Anyway, I'll tell you what I've come about. From what Pat says, it sounds to me like Craythorpe's leg trouble is he's pulled a cartridge. So I thought I'd have a gather at his pins, like.
0: You do that. I'm away.
6: You see, Pete, it's like a chap we once had when we was building the roads in Morocco. Now, what we done for this fella, we made a poultice with half a spoonful of Isle of Jupiter, a mitzvah of that crystals of pomegranate of potash, and stuck the lot into a gill of horse liniment.
0: And that cured the fella's leg?
6: Cured it? He finished fourth in the Grand National. How'd you go there, Jock?
0: Yeah, well, I've got myself going. Goodbye.
6: Hey, he's a funny chap, your granddad, Jiminy. No sense of humor at all. Must be with eating all that porridge. It's clogged up his funny bone.
4: Oh, but he thinks you're funny. He says every time he sees your face, he has to laugh.
6: Well, that's 1 o'clock for me. Well, it's only tit for tat, or as the French say, salve la vie. Well, seriously, Jim, I'd better take a look at that key to Craythorpe, because I might be able to sort of elevate his suffering.
4: Well, I wish you would. He's driving me mad with his grumbling. Jim, my pillow's all straight. Draw the curtains, Jim. The sunlight hurts. Jim, hand me my clean bed socks. Jim, my hot water bottle needs filling, so I filled it with boiling hot water. I thought this'll warm me. And it did. I slipped it under him while he was lying on his side reading, and he sat on it. Ooh, I can still see the mark of his air cream on the ceiling.
6: Well, if his trouble's what I think it is, Jim, in no time, I'll have him leaping around that room like Anton Zooli, doing one of his pirouettes and empty chats.
4: Oh, just a minute while I answer the phone.
6: That's all right, Jim. The victim's in the front room, isn't he?
4: Yes.
6: Well, I'll just tootle in and make with the Al-Massad.
4: Hello.
7: Is that Trevor Rose?
4: No, this is the rest of Sick Cats and Craythorpe. I have a message for you.
7: What is it?
4: Meow.
7: What? This is Mrs. Eccles here.
4: Ooh, Fatty Eccles. It's Jimmy Clitheroe speaking.
7: I'm ringing up about poor Mr. Craythorpe. How is he? Is he being looked after?
4: He's being taken care of at the moment. We've called in Dr. Whittle from the slaughterhouse.
7: Is there anything I can do to help?
3: Oh, there you are, Jimmy.
4: Shh. I'm on to something with Fatty Eccles. Mrs. Eccles, I want to talk to you about Mr. Craythorpe, so I'll pop round.
7: Well, give me a few minutes, because I'm not at home. Our phone's out of order, and I'm stuck in a call box.
4: Well, why don't you dial the fire brigade? They'll get you out.
7: You what?
4: Oh, nothing. See you later. Ta-ra.
3: What were all that about?
4: Alfie, I've just thought of a way to get rid of Mr. Craythorpe.
3: Yeah, well, I should do it now while he's still alive. There's blue murder going on in that front room.
4: What? Oh, yes, Mr. Whittle. Come on, I don't want to miss this. Just push the door open a bit.
8: For that time, take your hands off me, you subhuman bulldozer.
6: Just keep still, Theo. Now, tell me, do this hurt with a trumpet?
8: The pain, the agony, the torture.
6: Now, don't get hysterical. Just a little bit hurt.
8: Ah,
6: well, it's a bit of fluid on the back of your heel. It's what we call a chili tender. It wants draining up. I'll nip over with a bag of tools.
8: No, no, please, no.
3: What do you want with a bag of tools?
4: Well, either we're going to doctor's do-it-yourself kit, or he's going to do some plumbing on Mr. Craythorpe's pipe.
8: Oh, my leg. It's still throbbing. James, don't ever allow that all-in wrestler in here again.
4: I'm sorry, Mr. Craythorpe, but he is our neighbour, and we all like him, especially Mum.
8: Oh, really? I suppose that in her eyes I don't come up to Mr. Whittle's standard.
4: Why not? If you're an animal lover, a mouse is no different from a lion.
8: There's no need to be facetious, James. You may be indifferent to my suffering, but at least your mother is.
4: Oh, no. She wants you to get better as quick as you can.
8: I'm sure she does.
4: Yes. This morning she said, the sooner Theodore's fit enough to leave this house, the better.
8: Jane, are you speaking the truth?
4: Well, it was something like that. And she doesn't want you to worry about staying here a long time. She said, it's not costing you anything.
8: Really? Well, I'm sorry your mother thinks I'm such a burden to her. If she objects to having to cook for me and look after me, it gives me no satisfaction whatever. I have no wish to remain under this roof when inconvenience is being caused. No wish.
1: I don't know what's got into Theodore, Father, but I must say I don't like his attitude.
0: Don't tell me he's ungrateful after all you're doing for him.
1: Well, so it seems to me. I wouldn't care, but he never complains to me. It's holding behind my back. Jimmy told me some of the things he said about me thinking he's a burden to me, and I won't be able to laugh at him much longer. And when he says that my cooking gives him no satisfaction whatever, well, that's the limit.
0: Look. Why don't you let me go in there? I'll soon drag that little silkworm out of his cocoon.
1: No, Father, this is my problem, and I'll deal with it in my own way. I'm going to take this cup of tea into him right now. And if he's so much as hints at his feelings,
9: mother up with you.
8: I don't forget that your mother usually brings me a cup of tea at this time, but tonight it appears I've had it.
4: Well, perhaps she's doing it for your own good. I mean, as Grandad said, with the amount you drink at the town hall, you must have a tummy like the inside of a tin.
8: James, I think I've heard about enough of my failings for one day.
4: Well, now I've cheered you up, I'll go out and play. Oh, hello, ma'am. I'm just going.
9: Oh, where are you, Jimmy? Oh, well, if I were left alone with Theodore, you might have something
4: private
9: you want to say to me.
4: Right, Mum. I'll go and close the
9: tea
4: the door.
9: Have a cup of tea, dear.
8: Oh, thank you. I thought you'd forgotten it. Still, I don't suppose you'll be making for me much longer.
9: Oh, were you thinking of leaving, then?
8: Well, I'm sure it'll solve a few problems that I did.
9: Well, you don't let me keep you here.
8: I wouldn't dream of doing such a thing.
4: It's all going according to plan. Now, all I've got to do is get cracking on Fatty Eccles. So, you see, Mrs. Eccles, I'm sure Mr. Craythorpe's not happy with us, is he, Alfie?
3: Well, I can't really.
4: There you are. Alfie agrees with me. That's why we've come round to see you.
7: Well, I'm going to be too happy to help, because Mr. Claytop's always been very kind to me, and a woman like me remembers these things.
4: Yes, the same elephant never forgets.
7: You what, Jimmy?
4: Oh, nothing. Are you going in the kitchen, Mrs. Eccles?
7: Yes, I've left the oven on, and I think my apple dumplings are done.
4: Alfie, I think we're winning. If we play our cards right, there'll be a husband for Fatty Eccles and a dumpling each for you and me. Look out, she's coming back. Now, you just agree with everything I say. Don't be daft, Alfie. We know Mr. Craythorpe wants to move out, but he can't just come here.
7: What was that?
4: But you see, Alfie, the mum couldn't tell Mr. Craythorpe to come here, because he might think he's not wanted, and he can't say he wants to come here, because he doesn't want to offend me mum.
7: You mean he doesn't want to come here?
4: Alfie, stand by with the net. I'm reeling her in.
7: Look, you tell your mum and Mr. Craythorpe that he's more than welcome here. I'll get the spare room ready and call for him in a taxi after dinner tomorrow.
4: Good. I'll tell him at home.
3: You were right, Jim. It's well meat for supper tonight.
4: Here you are, Mr. Craythorpe, your 11s. It's cocoa this... Hey! Get out of bed and dress.
8: I know, Jim. Just pass me your grandfather's walking stick and I'll be ready to go.
4: But I told you, Fatty Eccles isn't coming till this afternoon.
8: I know. That's why I'm getting out this morning. I refuse to be trapped out of the same roof as that man-chasing Amazon. I'm going to summon all my strength and hobble back to my own house.
4: Well, there's gratitude for you. And after Fatty sending that smashing steak and kidney pudding round.
8: I never tasted any steak and kidney pudding.
4: Well, take my word for it, it was smashing.
9: Oh, it's you, Mrs. Eccles. Come in. I thought you went to
7: school
9: this afternoon.
7: I know, but I couldn't remember them playing bridge this afternoon.
4: I don't know about playing bridge. With her muscles, she should be building one.
7: Oh, there you are, Mr. Craythorpe. And you're all ready to go as well.
9: Yes, it's all yours, Mrs. Eccles, and I hope he'll be very happy with you.
7: Oh, I'm sure he will. Well, Theodore, shall we go?
8: Mrs. Eccles, I had no wish to give offence, but I am not returning with you to your house.
7: What? But it was all arranged.
8: Well, I'm sorry if you've been put to any trouble, but I'm adamant. I cannot come with you.
7: But I've got everything ready. I was looking forward to having you. Is there nothing I can say to make you come with me?
4: Try apple dumplings.
8: Mrs. Eccles, there is nothing more we have to say to each other. Good morning to you.
7: Very well, then. I'll go. For your side, you can't go through life trifling with a woman's feelings. You big, useless Bluebeard.
9: I'm amazed at you, Theodore.
8: Are you?
9: You make arrangements to stay with Mrs. Eccles. And when she comes for you, you change your mind.
8: I made the arrangements. Come now, Mrs. Clitheroe. You know very well it was your doing.
9: What? I did no such thing.
8: You must have done. Otherwise, why would James have gone down there?
9: But I never said... Oh, no. Jimmy. Jimmy! I don't like seeing you leaving us like this, Theodore. Are you sure you want to go?
8: Mrs. Pedro, I appreciate most sincerely the fact that I may stay on, but now I'm on my feet, I really feel much better. I shall be all right.
0: Did you fix everything up on the phone, Theodore?
8: Yes, my neighbor will take me to work every day in his car, and his wife will prepare my evening meal for me. And I shan't be going anywhere at night. I shall just sit by the fire with my leg up.
4: Well, Jimmy?
0: Now, that'll be enough from you, Jim. If Theodore hadn't pleaded for you, you'd have had the hiding of your life.
4: Oh, there's a taxi, Mr. Craythor. I'll help you down the garden path before my granddad leaves his footprints on my sitter pole.
8: Well, cheerio, Mr. Sinclair. Cheerio, Mr. Tibbetts.
0: Hi, Theodore.
9: Take care of that leg.
4: Just lean on my shoulder. That's it. Come on. Give me shaking for a chatter.
9: Oh, that boy is a real expert at causing trouble.
0: Yeah, well, he should be. He's had enough breakfast.
4: Mom! Mom!
9: What happened?
4: Put the sheet back on the bed, Mom.

0: Those involved with the Clitheroe Kid this week were Peter Sinclair, Patricia Burke, Leonard Williams as both Mr. Whittle and Mr. Craythorpe, Danny Ross, Diana Day, and Betty Albrecht. The recorded program, written by James Casey and Frank Roscoe, was produced in the north of England by James Casey and starred Jimmy Clitheroe as the kid himself.
1: I thought you'd like to know Mr. Craythorpe's all right again. He's sitting up and taking nourishment, and I've just had my first meal sitting down. Ooh, I'm not kidding. Have you ever been kicked by a mule in a kilt? I wouldn't care, but it was Mr. Craythorpe's own fault he fell in our goldfish pond. When I was helping him down the path, a tanner dropped out of my pocket, and he bent down to pick it up, my tanner. Well, naturally, I put my foot on his hand and gave him a shove.
2: I hope you're not hungry, dear Henry, I've just burnt the roast and I've ruined the sponge.
3: Well, that's a nice thing, isn't it? After I've been working...
2: Henry, I've got me secret supplies.
3: You don't mean...
2: Polo mints.
3: Yum, yum.
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0: Time to meet the men from the ministry. We're off for another spin in government circles with Norma Ronald, Ronald Baddeley, John Graham, Pat Coombs, Cass Allen, and the men from the ministry, Richard Murdoch and Derek Giler. In Whitehall's General Assistance Department, Lennox, Brown and Lamb tackle a wide range of jobs. But they're not alone, of course. They have the assistance of Mildred Murfin, one of that vast army of shorthand typists who prove that modern women won't be dictated to.
1: Mildred, there are a couple of errors in that letter you typed.
2: Only a couple? Oh, I'm getting better all the time, aren't I?
1: Well, at least you've stopped typing Dear Sir or Madman. Here, look at this here. In the first paragraph about parliamentary procedures, it should be nightly security checks. Not nighty security checks.
2: I'm sorry, sir.
1: And this person is the chief executive officer, House of Commons, not the chief execution officer.
2: Oh, well, you can't win them all, can you? Here, what's this all about, sir? You're actually doing something for the House of Commons?
1: Yes, that's right, Mildred, yes. Something many people feel is long overdue.
2: You're going to shut it down?
1: We're going to shut it... No. We're going to tighten up security. They had some trouble recently, you know. A policeman stopped a shifty-looking man at the door and wouldn't let him in. They nearly came to blows.
2: And did the man write to the Prime Minister?
1: No, he was the Prime Minister.
2: Blimey!
1: So from next week, people who work there will carry identity passes. And to get a pass, they must fill in a form. And we have to vet their applications.
2: What a responsibility, sir!
1: It is, Mildred, it is. Yes, I'm getting precious little help from Mr. Lamb, though. He's scarcely ever in the office these days, and when he's here, his mind isn't. What's going on, I wonder?
2: Well, to tell you the truth, Mr. Lennox Brown,
1: yes?
2: I think he's involved with a woman.
1: No, Mildred, it's Mr. Lamb I'm talking about.
2: Yes, sir, Mr. Lamb! Well, it's not all that surprising, is it? I mean, he is a normal man. Well, almost. I mean, it's spring after all.
1: But this is extraordinary. Mr. Lamb consorting with a female woman of the opposite sex. Well, who is she, do you know?
2: Yes, sir. It's Sybil Brady.
1: Sybil Brady?
2: The canteen lady. Oh, you know, that new supervisor. I was with him the day she started.
1: Well, what happened?
2: Well, he just saw her there behind the serving counter with her dumplings steaming in the sunshine. And he come over all unnecessary.
1: I'm astonished, Mildred.
2: That's why he's always down the canteen. He has a 3-hour lunch break every day. And he goes for coffee every 15 minutes.
1: And does she reciprocate?
2: Only after the shepherd's pie. But you should see them together, sir. Mooning around at a table,
1: really?
2: Gazing into each other's eyes. Honestly, it's like Romeo and Juliet at canteen prices.
3: Come along, Mr. Lamb. Let me give you an extra spoonful of gravy. And a few more roast potatoes.
4: When you look at me like that, how can I refuse?
3: Oh, Mr. Lamb, you're such a gentleman. Not like them other rough men who come in here. They're only after one thing.
4: What's that?
3: An extra dollop of custard. I knew at once that you was different, you know. Often when we're sitting here together, I get a little pain. Here.
4: I get a pain there too.
3: Do you, Richard? Is it a kind of yearning?
4: No, I think it's the puff pastry.
3: Richard, oh, you do love your little joke. What fun we have together.
4: But now I really must get along to the office. There's a morning's work to be done.
3: Oh, must you go so soon?
4: Don't worry. I'll be back for lunch in 10 minutes.
3: All right, then, but take care and mind you don't overwork.
2: Papers you wanted, sir.
1: Thank you, Mildred. You've been very helpful. It is more than I can say for Mr. Lamb here.
4: Well, I've been making plans for Miss Brady's birthday tomorrow.
1: You're making a fool of yourself with that woman, you know. You're a sheep in wolf's clothing.
2: If you're not careful, you'll be getting a naughty reputation, like the permanent undersecretary.
1: I haven't seen Sir Gregory lately. I suppose he's still chasing Miss Bentwater from the typing pool.
2: Yeah, that's
5: right, sir, but she's used to it now. When he takes her out, she's learnt to eat, drink and be wary.
1: Time he learnt to behave himself. Lecherous old brute.
6: Ah, I want a word with you two.
1: Good morning, Sir Lechery. That is Sir Gregory.
6: How are you getting on with Ed Commons' job?
1: The matter's in hand, Sir Gregory. You can rely on us.
6: Good, good. Yes. Government security is to be tightened all round.
1: So I hear, sir. Yes. I gather that MI5 offices are no longer open to the public.
6: Well, it's not just a matter of locking things up, you know. The Prime Minister's greatly concerned about immorality.
1: Oh.
6: Laxness in government staff could lay people open to blackmail.
4: Are you being blackmailed, Sir Gregory?
6: Don't be absurd, man. What are you thinking of?
4: You and Miss Bentwater, sir.
6: Well, Miss Bentwater from the typing pool is merely a friend. You could call her my protege.
1: We could call her that, sir, if you wish.
6: Now, I intend to clamp down on ministry morals. If I hear any hint of scandal involving a member of ministry staff, the culprit will be dismissed instantly, if not before. Get it?
4: Got it.
6: Good.
5: Well, now I've seen everything. Sir Gregory going all prim and proper. It's like Dracula going on a milk diet.
1: He's just towing the line. This must be high-level policy. You'd better watch your step with Miss Brady, too.
4: You needn't worry about us, one. Our behaviour has to be seen to be believed. I'm going to the canteen for a coffee.
5: Poor Mr. Lamb, he has got it bad. Do you know, sir, I saw Miss Brady kiss him yesterday.
1: Good gracious, where?
5: Behind the tea urn. She gave him a peck on the cheek.
1: Yes, and I see he's carved a heart on his desk with a paper knife.
5: Miss Brady calls him a little crunchy bar.
1: She probably means he's half nuts. Yeah. Now then, Mildred, we must get ready to receive these pass applications from the House of Commons people. They've all been given forms, from the Speaker to the cleaning ladies.
7: How these MPs get the House of Commons in such a state, I do not know.
5: Nor do I, Mrs. Mailing. Toffee papers and bottle tops everywhere.
7: Any rate, I've polished all the benches except for that back one. There's two MPs still asleep there.
5: Oh, yes. They've been there since the last election. Here, have you filled in your pass application?
7: Well, yes and no. I'm a bit worried because of my baby, see? I bring him here every day and I leave him with the porter. Will I have to have a pass for him?
5: Oh, yes. Oh, yes. Even though he's a baby, you need to fill in a form.
7: Oh, I have to bring him to work, see, because I got no husband.
5: Oh, I'm sorry. To hear that. Mr. Mailing passed on to a better place, did he?
7: Yeah, that's right. He went down to Brighton. I don't know where he is now. He never stayed anywhere long. Czechoslovakian sailor he was.
5: I didn't know they had a navy in Czechoslovakia.
7: Of course, that was part of the trouble. He could never find a ship.
5: Shame. Ran off, did he?
7: Yeah, that's right. Turned out to be a proper dud check.
5: And left you holding the baby. A bouncing check, eh? Yeah, what's the baby's name, then?
7: He was christened Dmitri Vladimir after his dad.
5: Fancy that, Dmitri.
7: I call him Dim, just like his father.
5: Well, if I was you, dear, I'd fill in separate form for Dmitri. You know how fussy these ministry people are.
1: We must vet these applications most carefully, too. It's essential that no one's allowed in the House of Commons who could possibly be a security risk.
4: Well, this one seems all right. Mrs. Florence Doris Mailin. Occupation, cleaner. Sex, very seldom.
1: One of the char ladies, I have put her down for a pass, yes. Hey, that next one's covered in ink blots.
4: You can't read the form at all, but there's a note attached. Sorry I ain't done the form proper, but please send pass like what we was promised.
1: Oh, dear, who is that from?
4: The Minister of Education.
1: Well, I suppose you'd better have one.
4: Yeah. Here's a strange application. Dmitri Vladimir Marlene, occupation nun.
1: Odd name for a nun?
4: No. It means he hasn't got a job.
8: Oh, ne'er-do-well, eh? Yes. What was that name? Dmitri Vladimir? Mm. Oh, he's probably a dangerous alien.
4: Yeah, possibly even a foreigner. Mm.
8: Yes, I can imagine his sort. Oh, my word, yes. Might even be a secret agent.
4: Yes.
8: Yeah, stamp his form rejected.
4: I certainly will.
2: Here, have you heard? Sir Gregory's really serious about this morality campaign. He's just sacked Mr. Woodcock from admin.
4: What? Old Splinters Woodcock? What did he do?
2: Well, Sir Gregory's accused him of gross moral turpentine. He was lurking in the corridor whistling at the girls in the typing pool.
8: Oh, sacked, eh? That'll teach him to whistle while he lurks.
2: Well, you can laugh, sir, but Sir Gregory's really on the warpath. He's clamping down on inefficiency, too. Mr. Pratt's been suspended just for mislaying a couple of warships.
8: Morning, too.
4: Ah, there you are, one. Before you start your 11th, there's a lady on her way here to see you. She just rang. Mrs. Malin.
8: Mrs. Malin?
4: She sounded rather cross about something. Ah, this might be her now. Come in.
9: I'll come in, all right. No one's going to stop me. I am Mrs. Malin.
8: And what is your official capacity?
9: 4 brown ales and a port and lemon. But what's that got to do with it?
4: To do with what?
9: I am a cleaning operative up the House of Commons, and you, flaming well, refused my son a pass.
8: Did we? Well, what's his name?
9: Dmitri Vladimir Malin.
8: Dmitri Vladimir, I seem to remember that case. Oh, yeah, we felt we couldn't allow a potentially dangerous foreigner free access to our seat of government.
9: Dangerous? What do you mean? My son's no trouble to anyone.
8: We only have your word for that, madam.
9: You haven't. You can see for yourself.
4: Mm-hmm. Good gracious one, there's something moving in her shopping bag.
9: Here he is. This is Dmitri. And what arm a one-year-old can do, I don't know.
8: Good grief, too. It's a baby.
9: That's right. And seeing as you won't let me keep him with me at work, you can blooming well look after him.
8: But look after him? What are you talking about? We can't have a baby in the office.
4: He might start crying and keep us awake.
9: If he starts crying, you just give him one of these rusks, and here's his jar.

0: That child off my desk at once and be sensible.
1: I'll take him off your desk at 5 o'clock and not before. And you'd better give him a pass or you'll have him again tomorrow.
0: But, madam, if you can... Oh, Glory, she's gone. This is an ugly situation.
2: Ugly baby, too.
0: Yes, well, you hold him. You're better at this sort of thing.
2: Why me?
0: Well, you look like a nanny for a start. And besides, this is all your fault. Well, why didn't you spot this baby was a baby when you checked his form?
2: Why? It's a bit of a problem, isn't it?
0: It's worse than a problem. It's a crisis. What if Sir Gregory found us with this infant? He'd know we'd dropped a clanger, wouldn't he? I mean, he'd sack us for inefficiency. Oh. Yes, he would.
3: Here, I thought I'd better warn you. Sir Gregory's on his way. Don't cry, Mr. Lamb. He'll soon be gone. Blimey! It's a baby! Where'd that come from?
2: I suppose the stork must have brought it.
0: Look, there's no time to explain, Mildred, but Sir Gregory mustn't see him. Now, we'll have to hide the child.
2: We could put him in the filing cabinet in the big drawer marked B.
3: B for baby. That's brilliant, sir.
2: On second thoughts, after what he's just done down my waistcoat, better put him in the drawer marked P.
0: But never mind which drawer, too. Just get him out of sight.
2: Yes. Now behave yourself, Dimitri, and please be quiet.
3: Yeah, leave it open a bit, sir, so he's got some air. I'll nick down the canteen for some milk. He can have it later. Whoops! Hello, Sir Gregory. Goodbye, Sir Gregory.
4: Hello, then. I want a word with you two.
0: Yes, well, do come in, sir. What a pleasant surprise.
4: Oh, stop all that idle chatter, man. Now, this House of Commons job, I hope there have been no slip-ups. I'm glad to hear it. Now, you'll be pleased to know your task has been extended. In future, you'll be involved not just with MP security, but also their general welfare. There's some concern about their mode of life, long hours, rushed meals, and so on. What on earth is that on your desk, Claire?
2: This...
4: Well, it looks like a baby's rusks.
0: No, it's toast, sir.
2: Yes.
0: Yes, lamb's breakfast, you see. Yes, he comes in early these days and has a working breakfast.
4: Oh, I see.
0: Yes.
4: Well, eat up, man. Don't mind me.
2: Now, Sir Gregory?
4: Yes, now.
2: Oh.
4: You've got to be fit for the challenge of the day.
2: Thank you, Sir Gregory.
4: Yes, you can't work on an empty stomach. And what the devil's this?
0: Ah, yes. Now, those are his prunes, sir. Strained prunes to keep him going.
4: Really? Then you'd better have them, too.
2: I'll eat them later, perhaps.
4: Nonsense, man. Eat them now.
2: No.
4: Do you good?
2: Yes.
4: You've been looking tired and old recently.
0: Oh, I doubt if there's much we can do about that.
4: Nonsense. He's sounding younger already. Now, where was I? Ah, yes, sir. MP's welfare. A panel of doctors has prepared a scheme to improve their general health.
0: I see, sir. Yes.
4: Their recommendations are in this file, which you'll pass to the Parliamentary Management Committee. Oh, stop fussing, man. It's perfectly simple. What the devil's wrong with you, Lamb?
2: I don't think the prunes are agreeing with me, sir.
4: What's going on, Lennox-Barn? That noise came from the filing cabinet.
0: Ah, I think perhaps Lamb's drawers need oiling.
4: Nonsense, man. Let me see. Great heavens. You've got a baby in here.
0: Have we, sir?
4: Well, don't tell me you didn't know, Lennox-Barn.
0: I must have forgotten, sir.
4: Whose is it?
0: Whose baby is this, too?
2: It's ours, Sir Gregory.
4: Yours? You mean it belongs to the pair of you?
2: Yes.
4: Well, I know you've got a close relationship, but this is absurd.
2: Well, you don't understand, sir.
4: Well, get it out of that drawer and explain.
0: Ah, yes. It's Mr. Lamb's baby, you see.
2: Mine?
4: You admit it, then.
3: Da-da-da-da-dee.
0: Yeah, you see, it's saying daddy, you see.
4: By thunder, this is the last straw, Lamb. Not only are you an arch failure and inveterate bungler, you are now an unmarried father. Well, you know the penalty for moral laxness.
0: Just a moment, sir. Just one moment, sir. Now, Mr. Lamb is married.
2: I am.
4: Lamb is married?
0: Yes, sir. To a young lady, you see.
4: In the ministry?
2: If you say so, sir.
4: Well. Oh, well, this puts a different complexion on things. Two newlyweds, eh? Yeah, this baby looks quite old.

0: hope you're not too newlywed.
1: I can honestly say I'm not, sir.
0: Oh. Well, this is all very good for the ministry image. What about a photo for the staff magazine, the happy couple and their baby?
2: Now, I'm afraid it's just gone to press, sir. Yes, we're too late.
0: Nonsense! The deadline's today. I'll go and chase up the staff photographer. You get hold of your wife, Lamb, and we'll all meet here in an hour.
1: What on earth are we going to do? Why did you say I had a wife?
2: For your sake, too. He was just about to sack you.
1: But I can't find a wife in an hour.
2: Oh, it's no use boggling. You must find someone to pretend she's your wife.
3: Yeah, what's the matter with Mr. Lamb? There's steam coming out of his ears.
1: I'm desperate. I've got to find a woman.
3: He's lost all self-control.
1: Will you oblige me, Mildred?
3: You're joking.
2: Mr. Lamb wants you to pretend to be his wife.
3: I shall Coco, blooming liberty. I won't be used. You better try your lady love down the canteen.
2: That's it. Yes, Sybil Brady.
1: Of course, why didn't I think of that? I'll go and ask her now.
2: Oh, glory. What a morning I've had.
3: You back? What about this poor little baby?
4: There, now. Don't you cry. There's a pretty one. Auntie Mildred's here. I'll tell you what, look, I'll phone me sister. She knows all about babies. She'll tell us how to look after him.
1: Miss Brady.
5: Oh, hello, Richard. Have you come for your elevenses?
1: No. I want something else.
5: What about a nice plate of the spaghetti, then?
1: No, I don't want spaghetti.
5: Rissoles.
1: There's no need to be rude. I want you to be my wife.
5: Oh, Richard. Oh, and I thought you'd never ask. I should have known once your passions was roused, nothing could damp the flames.
1: Well, will you?
5: Oh, yes, Richard, yes. Here, we'll have the reception at the Robin Redbreast Tea Rooms, and my sister, she'll be a bridesmaid.
1: Just a minute. There won't be any wedding. Hey? We're not actually getting married. I just want you to fulfil the functions of a wife.
5: What?
1: I'm desperate, you see. There's a photographer coming, and we're going to do it in the office.
5: Oh, how dare you!
1: Don't quibble, Sybil.
5: I'll teach you to make nasty suggestions like that. You'll have your spaghetti after all. The old pot, right over your head.
6: Oh, no. Oh,
2: well, did you phone your sister, Mildred?
3: Yes, sir. I've jotted down a whole list of rules for looking after babies. Now, he has to have spinach puree and lots of milk, and we must remember to change him.
2: Well, what's the point? Any other baby would be just as bad.
3: Never mind. I'll type it all out clearly in a minute.
2: Oh, thank you very much, Mildred. And now I must ask you one more favour, Mildred. You see, now, please, help Mr. Lamb by pretending to be his wife. I mean, if you don't, Sir Gregory will sack us all.
3: Oh, well, now you've explained what it's all about, I suppose perhaps I ought
2: yes.
3: to. But maybe Miss Brady's already agreed.
1: Oh, dear, what a day.
2: Too. What on earth's happened to you?
3: Poor Mr. Lamb. His hair's gone white with worry.
1: That's not white hair. It's spaghetti.
2: Oh, come along, too. This is no time to lark around. Wipe that tomato sauce off your face and tell us what happened.
3: Will Miss Brady cooperate?
1: I got the impression she won't.
3: Oh, well, then I suppose it'll have to be me. But it's only for an hour, mind.
2: Thank you, Mildred, thank you. That'll keep Sir Gregory at bay. Oh, he'll be here any minute with Mr. Armstrong, the staff photographer.
0: Well, here we are. Come along, Mr. Armstrong. Well, hurry up, what's the matter?
7: Oh, don't panic, ducky. I got me equipment caught in the door. Now then, where's the bridal pair?
0: Well, this is Mr. Lamb, and where's your wife, Lamb?
2: Sir Gregory, this is his wife. Miss Mildred Murphin.
8: Miss Murphin? Good Lord.
0: No one told me. When were you married?
1: This morning, sir.
2: Well, he means this morning 2 years ago, sir. You see, yes, it's their second anniversary today.
3: Yeah, that's right, isn't it, Mr. Lamb? Isn't it my angel?
1: Yes, my little Snooky Ookums.
7: Oh, God, makes you sick.
0: Well, come along, then. Mr. Armstrong will take your photograph. A ministry family group. You hold the child, Lamb.
7: Doesn't the baby look like his father?
2: You're looking at the wrong end, Mr. Armstrong. Oh, two, hold the child the right way up.
7: Oh, that's lovely, Ducky. Now, Mr. Lamb, why don't you put the baby's woolly bonnet on?
1: Oh, very well, if you insist.
7: No, Petal, not on your head. On the baby.
0: Well, I'd better be in the centre of the group. I shall be the child's godfather.
2: Yes, sir, yes. We've always thought of you as the godfather.
7: Now then, I want you all to keep still and smile.
0: I'm very proud of you, Mrs. Lamb.
3: Do what?
8: Mildred, it's you.
0: I'm proud of you and your husband. Family life as it should be. One man, one wife, an example to the nation. Nay, the world.
7: Right we are then. Keep still, everyone.
3: Hello, lover. It's only me.
1: Sybil, why are you here?
5: Oh, when I thought about our little tiff, dearest, I realised I was wrong. I'd do anything for you, Richard, anything. After all, I am your wife.
8: His wife? This is bigamy.
1: No, sir, it's Miss Brady.
8: What the devil's going on?
6: Where is he?
1: Mrs. Malin, what do you want?
6: I've come for my child. I couldn't do it. I couldn't let you keep my baby.
8: Your baby, madam?
6: I am the mother of this child.
8: Lamb, you lecher.
1: What?
8: You unprincipled satyr. Three wives? Have you no morals at all? Does one woman not satisfy your gross appetites?
1: Well, I had to do something, only all the other ladies said no at first, but then when Mildred did it, Sybil did it too, and it wouldn't have mattered if the baby hadn't arrived.
7: Look, shall I take a photo or shall I not?
3: I think the answer's in the negative.
2: Sir Gregory, let me explain from the start.
0: This had better be good, Lennox Barn.
2: Yes, sir. Now, it was all a slight mistake, you see.
1: Oh, dear, I've never seen Sir Gregory so angry.
3: Lucky no one was hurt when he threw that typewriter.
1: Only because I ducked. We'll have to get that window mended.
2: Yes, well, never mind that. What about this other job he was on about? Those recommendations for MPs' welfare?
3: Oh, I sent them off, sir, to the Parliamentary Management Committee.
2: Well, thank heavens we've done something right. Just a minute. This is the MPs' welfare list.
1: Oh, dear. If that's there, what did you send off to Parliament, Mildred?
3: Well, the only other list I had was that one I got from me sister. You know, rules for looking after the baby. Oh!
2: Mildred! You couldn't have sent that. Not to Parliament. They're committed to following our instructions.
1: Oh, no, she couldn't have done. Could she?
9: And here is the news read by Brian Martin. In the House of Commons, there's been criticism of new rules brought in by the Management Committee. These are intended to improve MPs' welfare, but many seem unhappy with their diet of spinach puree and gripe water. Members entered the chamber today wearing woolen bonnets and knitted bootees, the Prime Minister in blue and Mrs. Thatcher in pink. Some ministers held teddy bears in front of them, but the Home Secretary had a panda in front and a bear behind. The Speaker closed the debate after half an hour and ordered the members to leave. He said the new rules clearly state the chamber must be emptied frequently.
3: Cheer up, you two. I brought your post.
2: Ah, thank you, Mildred. Anything happening in the office?
3: Oh, well, Sir Gregory's down with his nerves again, but they say he'll be out in 6 weeks.
1: What about Sybil Brady? I hope she wasn't too hurt when I broke it off.
3: No, she's all right. She's marrying the attendant from the men's washroom. Of course, it's just a marriage of convenience, really.
10: Come along, miss. Visiting time's over now.
3: I'll see you next week, then. Hope you're not too cold in here.
2: Well, it is a bit chilly. But one thing about the Tower of London, it's full of interest.

Muddling through as the men from the ministry were Richard Murdoch and Derek Giler. Also feature were Norma Ronald, Ronald Badley, John Graham, Pat Coombs and Cass Allen. The program was written by Edward Taylor and John Graham and produced by Edward Taylor.

0: Well, come in, Smithers. What is it? Speak up, boy. Orange juice.
1: No, sir. New Kellogg's Rise and Shine.
0: Hey, fiendish.
1: And look at this, sir.
0: No peel, no pips, and it's got vitamin C. Well, Smithers, I suppose this is it.
1: What are you doing, sir?
0: Thank you, Governor. Wife and three pips to support. Thank you.
2: New Kellogg's Rise and Shine. Now tastes as good as orange juice.
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9: Thank you, ladies and gentlemen. You know, I've just come back from England. And it was a wonderful trip, and you wouldn't believe the size of those ships. A person can be lost for days and never be missed. But, of course, I wasn't worried. I always carry identification with me. A card that says, my name is Robert Hope. I live in Hollywood, California. If lost, please return me to...
10: Ava Gardner.
9: But the trip home was fine, except the captain told everyone I was Bob Hope. I said, you shouldn't have done that. He said, I know. From now on, sleep with this life belt on. And what a rough trip. I won't say I got seasick, but by the third day out, I started looking like my passport picture. And that is a beautiful thing. It looks like Boris Karloff standing on his hands. Those English sailors take everything so casually. One man fell overboard and he cried, drop me a line. And the steward said, yes, old boy, and you must write to us now and then. But London is a lot like our New York. I was walking along Regent Street there when a man stepped out of an alley and whispered, you want to buy 10 yards of hot cashmere? What a place to meet my brother George. And I wanted to buy one of those little MGs to drive around in while I was over there, but they were all out of them. They were waiting for a shipment from America. And I met one poor fellow who's been living on nothing but carrots. When you meet him, he just looks up with his pink eyes and says, what's up, Doc? And some places, they've forgotten what meat looks like. In one small village, the waiter couldn't understand what I wanted when I ordered steak and mushrooms, so I drew a picture of a cow and a lot of big mushrooms. So he brought me a Bull Durham sign and an umbrella. But they do serve a lot of fish over there. They eat fish over there as fast as they can catch it. In fact, one place, I got a halibut so fresh that when I picked up my fork, he looked up and said, hold it, bud. Give me a chance to spit out the bait first. And on top of that, the fog is terrific. It's the only place I know where you can walk away and leave your hat hanging in the air. And it's very penetrating. One morning I was having breakfast near an open window, and I complained that the coffee was very weak. The waiter said, don't be silly, I haven't put any in your cup yet. You've been drinking the fog. It was an insolent fellow, this waiter. He's the one who brought me a hamburger when I said, how about my pickle? He looked me straight in the eye and said, yes, how about that? You know, the English have a lot of terms that are different from ours. I appeared at the Palladium Theater, and one night I saw an American and an Englishman taking their seats. The American said, why do you call these seats stalls? The Englishman said, well, you see the donkey who's appearing here tonight. We'll tell you when. And I was surprised to find the government has taken over the house I was born in, and it is now a national shrine. Well, it isn't exactly a shrine. It's next to a park, and it makes a nice place to drop in and wash your hands.

0: ladies and gentlemen, Bob has just returned from Europe. I went along with him, and we had a wonderful time, especially on our trip home aboard the Queen Mary. So let's go back. The Queen Mary had just set sail from Southampton, and Bob and I were unpacking in our cabin.
1: Hey, Bill, how about this Queen Mary? Isn't it a wonderful ship?
0: Oh, it sure is, Bob. It's a lot different from the other boats we've crossed the Atlantic in.
1: Well, how do you mean?
0: Well, on this ship, the other passengers are people.
1: Well, at least we always had fresh milk. Well, see you later, Bill. I'm going up on the deck and enjoy some of this ocean air.
0: Okay, Bob.
2: Sailing, sailing over the ocean blue.
3: Oops, oops.
2: The waves get any bigger, lad. It's Mother Sills for you.
1: Gee, what a big ship. There must be 100 passengers sitting along here in these deck chairs.
4: Hi there, Bob.
1: What?
3: Who?
1: Why, it's Ann Baxter. Hi, Annie.
4: Bob, no one's using this deck chair.
1: Oh, thanks, Ann. Well, this is a pleasant surprise. I didn't know you were on this ship.
4: Well, I didn't know you were aboard either, Bob. Your name doesn't appear on the passenger list.
1: And it's very inconvenient. For breakfast, all the steward would bring me was a bowl of borscht and a knockwurst sunny side up. You'll have to hurry if you want to get in. But how come you're on this ship, Ann? Have you been to Europe?
4: Yes, I made a picture in Munich, Bob, and then I took a long vacation. Paris, Rome, Bern, St. Moritz.
1: Been living it up, huh?
4: Oh, it's been heaven. And that scenery in Switzerland. Bob, you haven't lived till you've seen the Matterhorn, the Jungfrau, and the Weisshorn.
1: Yeah, and they get a lot of swell mountains over there, too, haven't they?
4: What brought you over here, Bob?
1: Oh, well, I've been making personal appearances in the English provinces. Blackpool, Haddonpool, Westpool, and Liverpool.
4: Sounds like you made quite a splash.
1: Yeah, there were a few pools I could have played, but I got tired of having my tuxedos made by Jansen. I also played the Palladium in London.
4: Oh, gee, Bob. Weren't you afraid to go there after what the critics did?
1: Oh, of course not. You forget I was born in England, and I played there often, and the critics were always nice to me before.
4: Well, what did they say about you this time?
1: How old are you? No, Anne, they were really very nice to me, I'm sure.
4: What do you mean, I'm sure?
1: Well, I didn't understand one thing they said. What's an orangutan? Anyway, Anne, it's going to be very pleasant making the crossing together. I'm glad you noticed me passing by.
4: Oh, I knew you right away, Bob. Who else would promenade the main deck of the Queen Mary wearing a checkered golf cap, pink sport shirt, black velvet pedal pushers, and carpet slippers?
1: Well, it's more modest than the way I was going to come out.
4: How do you mean?
1: Well, my cabin boy told me the first day out, nobody dresses.
5: Beg pardon, Miss Baxter.
4: Oh, yes, Stuart.
5: Would you like a cup of hot consomme, ma'am?
4: No, thank you, Stuart.
1: The ship seems to be making good time. About how far out are we?
5: About 70 miles, sir. That's the Irish coast off the starboard bow.
1: The Irish coast? Oh, I don't see anything over there.
5: Off the starboard bow, so you're looking to port.
1: Oh, yes, I'm always mistaking starboard for port. I once went into a wine shop and drank 3 glasses of starboard before I noticed the difference.
5: Well, actually, it's quite easy to remember. When you are heading west, starboards to the north, ports to south. Heading east, starboards to south, ports to north. But when you're heading north, starboards to east, ports to west. And, when you're heading south, ports to east and starboards to west. Isn't it simple, sir?
1: Oh, perfectly simple.
5: Will that be all, sir?
1: Yes, go up in the poop deck and lie down. You must be pooped. Aye, sir. Oh, pip, pip, cheerio. Take 2 pee bags out of petty cash. Thank you.
4: Oh, gee, Bob, wasn't he cute? I love traveling on English ships.
1: Oh, so do I. Come on, I'll show you around. Have you been up on the captain's bridge yet?
4: Well, no, Bob. The signs say passengers aren't allowed up there.
1: Oh, signs don't mean anything. Come on.
6: Here, go back to my office and work on these requisitions, Captain.
7: Very good, Mr. Trevor.
6: Is it rather chilly here in the bridge, sir? Wind's freshening a bit?
7: Yes, nippy. You might have Stuart prepare some tea.
6: Hey, very good, sir.
7: I say, Crevis.
6: Yes, sir?
7: These people coming up the companionway, friends of yours?
6: Oh, no, sir. I never saw them before, sir.
7: Carry on. Carry on.
6: Yes, sir.
1: See, Anne, up here you get a wonderful view of the whole horizon. You see those big windows up there? That's the pilot house. Those officers are steering the ship.
4: Well, why does it take two of them, Bob?
1: Well, one of them handles the steering wheel and the other one shifts the gear. Some of these waves are pretty steep, you know.
4: Bob, I don't think we should be up here. That officer's glaring at us.
1: And we bought our tickets. Those folks are working for us. You there.
7: Yes?
1: Rolling right along, aren't we? What speed are we making?
7: 30 knots.
1: Oh, fine. Keep going.
7: We plan to.
1: Attaboy, Shorty.
4: Come on, Bob. Let's get out of here. I think he's the captain.
1: Oh, no, he's probably the chief steward in charge of the cabins.
4: What do those four gold stripes on his sleeve mean?
1: Maybe he's in charge of the fourth class cabin.
7: Sir, I happen to be the captain of the ship.
1: Oh.
7: And this is the captain's bridge.
1: Oh?
7: And the sign says no passengers allowed. Did you read it?
1: Well, yes, but I have this card here. I thought it would entitle us to special consideration.
7: What is it? I don't have my glasses with me.
1: Well, I'm an honorary commodore on the Echo Park electric boat.
7: Well, I say now.
4: Oh, no, now, Captain, please don't get angry. We're leaving. Come on, Bob. Let's go back down to our own deck.
1: Okay. So long, Captain. Follow me, Anne. Let's go down on this side over here.
4: Oh, no. No, Bob. No, not over there.
1: What?
4: Quick!
7: Certainly, ma'am. Wheel house!
8: Aye, sir!
7: Full speed ahead!

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But send me COD, my broken heart.

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0: Now, ladies and gentlemen, let's go back a few days and return to Bob coming home from England on the liner the Queen Mary. This is the fourth day at sea. It's a bright, sunny morning, and Bob is taking a brisk turn around the deck.
1: Up, two, three, four.
2: Morning, sir.
0: Oh, good morning, Mr. Crothers.
2: Taking a constitutional
3: test. Yes, sir. Boy, but after you've lived in Los Angeles, this ocean air is disappointing.
2: Disappointing, sir.
3: Yeah, there's nothing in it but salt.
2: I'm afraid I don't quite But what does your Los Angeles air have in it, sir?
3: Oh, everything. Gas, oil, ashes, horse blankets, oil. I want to tell you a great joke I'm going to use at the ship's concert tonight. Tell me, why is Scotland Yard like those tight pants the captain wears?
2: The captain's pants, sir? Do you intend referring to Captain Isherwood Ellington's trousers, sir?
3: Actually? Now, don't snap your crumpet. It's just a joke, Mr. Crothers.
0: See you later, Crothers. Thank you very much.
3: You've been great fun. Thanks a heap. Up to here.
2: Americans.
4: On the deck and see what kind of a day it is.
5: I'm looking for that book Bob loaned me. I'll bring it along and return it to him.
4: Bob seems to be around all the time. I just don't know what you're seeing him.
5: Well, I always considered Bob gay, witty, amusing, suave, sophisticated, intelligent.
4: Really?
5: Yes. Then I met him. Maybe he isn't all those things, but Bob has something else.
4: Yeah?
5: What? Well, as the French say, Bob is un homme du monde, un brave homme.
4: What does that mean in English?
5: Somebody goofed. Well, let's go. Come in.
2: May I have a word with you, Miss Baxter?
5: Why, of course, Mr. Crothers. What is it?
2: Well, is that Mr. Hope, miss? You see, I'm the one who booked him for the trip, and it's put me in bad with the captain. Everything Mr. Hope does, the captain blames me.
5: Well, what's Bob done?
2: Well, you see, miss, here on the Queen Mary, we frown on a passenger washing his clothes by lowering them out the porthole and letting them drag behind the ship.
5: Bob did that?
2: Oh, it was worse after the clothes got dry. The Ile-de-France passed us and wired the Coast Guard. She thought we were flying distress signals.
5: Well, go on, what else?
2: Well, Mr. Hope was fishing yesterday and he fell overboard again.
4: Oh, well, Bob caught a shark and it pulled him in.
5: No, no, it wasn't a shark.
4: Well, what was it then?
5: He hooked a lady passenger down on sea deck and her girdle snapped him over the rail.
2: Well, all this is nothing compared with what Mr. Hope plans to do at the ship's concert tonight. I'll get sacked for sure. He's going to tell a nasty joke about the captain. Mr. Hope's going to say, why is a pair of pants as big as Scotland Yard?
5: I give up. Why is a pair of pants as big as Scotland Yard?
2: Because the captain's in them. I say, it's quite good. I never got it before.
5: Well, I hope you don't lose your job, Mr. Crothers.
2: Oh, Miss Baxter, if only there was some way to keep Mr. Hope away from the ship's concert tonight.
5: Oh, wait a minute. I can do that.
2: You think you can keep Mr. Hope busy?
5: With all due modesty, I can guarantee it.
0: It's nice sitting here in your cabin and chatting like this, but the ship's concert must be half over.
5: Oh, so what?
0: Well, shouldn't we go up and join the others?
5: No, just lean back and relax, Bob. Let me stroke your forehead.
0: Yeah, but I got some wonderful jokes to tell.
5: You can tell the jokes to me. What are they?
0: Funny, I don't remember now. Anna, I don't get it. What is all this anyway?
5: Don't you know what it means when a girl wants to keep you all to herself?
0: No, I don't. My father told me about the birds and the bees, but he never got around to girls.
4: Can't
5: Can't you see what's making me act like this, Bob? It's you. You.
3: Me?
5: It's always been you, Bob. Put your arms around me.
3: Gee.
5: Now, don't you want to press my lips?
3: Why, are they wrinkled? I don't get this. It must be this new perfume I'm wearing.
5: What is it?
3: Nighttime in Fresno. I just use a dab here, a dab there, a dab here, and a dab there. As a matter of fact, I have to keep moving or I'll leave a puddle. But, Anne, I still don't understand.
5: Oh, darling, hold me in your arms.
3: Well,
5: Baby, you're not going to fight this, are you?
3: No, I'm not even mad at him.
5: Oh, excuse me, Bob. Huh? Hello?
2: Miss Baxter, Crothers here, the purser, ma'am.
5: Oh, yes?
2: Well, I'm on duty up on deck, and I hear that the ship's concert is just ending. Thanks awfully for keeping Mr. Hope away.
5: Oh, you're welcome, Mr. Crothers.
2: Well, cheerio.
5: Cheerio.
3: You know, Anne, honey, I've been thinking it over, and you're right. You and I are soulmates.
5: Oh, well, let's talk about it some other time, Bob. Good night.
3: Good night. I'm just getting warmed up. Come here to Daddy, honey.
5: Oh, what for?
3: Honey, I'm not puckered up like this just to wet a thread or anything.
5: No. Please go, Bob. Don't be a nuisance.
3: Nuisance? A minute ago, I was your stick of dynamite. Who cut the fuse?
5: No, Bob, please. Oh, pardon me. Hello?
2: Hey, Crothers here again.
5: Oh, yes, Mr. Crothers.
2: I'm terribly sorry to keep ringing you up like this, Miss Baxter, but I'm afraid I made an error. The ship's concert hasn't ended yet, after all.
5: Uh-oh. Is it still going on?
2: Oh, yes, Miss Baxter. And I wonder if you would continue.
5: Yes, I'll do it. Goodbye, Mr. Crothers. Bob.
3: Good night, Anne. I'll be seeing you around sometime.
5: Well, what's the matter?
3: Well, I'm leaving. I don't have to have a house fall on me, you know.
5: Oh, honey lamb. Baby.
3: Come?
5: Oh, you can't go. Come now, sit down beside me.
3: Yeah, but I thought that...
5: Foolish boy, don't you know real passion when you see it?
3: Yeah, but I can't keep up with the weather reports around here. One minute I'm lying under a palm tree with a Cuba Libra in my hand, and the next minute I'm in Alaska in my BVD.
5: Honey, I'm sending. Aren't you receiving?
3: Yes, but this alternating current throws me.
5: Oh, excuse me, Bob. Oh, Mr. Crothers.
2: Oh, I just popped around to tell you the ship's concert really is all over this time.
5: Oh, what a pity, Bob. And you didn't get to tell your joke.
3: Oh, I wasn't going to tell him at the ship's concert.
5: You weren't?
3: Oh, no, I'm saving him to tell at the captain's party, and that doesn't begin for an hour yet.

0: memories.
1: Well, say thank you, Phil. Folks, I had the chance of being with our Boy Scouts at that big jamboree. You know, these boys are from every nation in the world, and I want to tell you, it was really thrilling. Sort of United Nations in short pants. Scouting teaches everything that is American. Loyalty, self-reliance, tolerance, democracy. Yes, sir, the Boy Scouts of America, the Boy Scouts the world over, will have the opportunity to help make or break this crazy planet of ours. And I feel certain they'll succeed as a force for good in developing better relationships, more universal understanding. If we would all live up to the Scout laws to be trustworthy, loyal, helpful, friendly, courteous, kind, obedient, cheerful, thrifty, brave, clean, and reverent, I'd guarantee the very best prospects for a brighter future. Peace and harmony throughout the world. All this I promise gladly if we put our trust work and well be placed in the Boy Scouts of America.
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See? With a Polaroid land camera, you get bright, sharp pictures in 15 seconds. 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It's that easy. 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
2: Hello, Cheeky. Hello, Cheeky. Hello. Hello. I saw Cheeky. Hello, Cheeky. Hello, Cheeky. Hello.
3: Hello.
2: Bring back the floggies. Free, is there a man with soul so dead who never to himself has said...
4: I don't know, I fancy that bird over there with the big bristles.
5: That's our milkman.
4: Yeah, but what about the... I mean, he's got the most enormous...
5: I know. He smuggles footballs into Holloway.
4: Wait a minute, that's a woman's prison.
5: He's not daft. He knows a raspberry yogurt from a bar of soap. Mind you, it was trial and error. For 3 years, he washed himself in raspberry yogurt. Lovely complexion, but every time he smiled, he went...
6: My wife's very fond of our milkman. She asked him to stop for dinner.
4: And did he?
6: Yeah, mind you, after dinner he started again. This is Leo Cheeky.
4: Why?
6: I've come with an offer from Madame Tussauds.
4: Oh, do they want to make models of us?
6: No, they want to melt you all down and make a model of Cyril Smith.
5: Meanwhile, at Madame Tussauds, just next to the model that could be either Malcolm Allison or Vera Lynn, George Bernard Shaw is talking to Boda Sear.
4: Could you drive me round the block? I want to sharpen my pencil.
6: And now here is Nedwell Bickerstaff to give a short talk on the training of feather dusters.
7: Good evening. Down, Fido. Feather dusters make lovely pets. Stop it. They're very easy to put up, and I'd like to talk about some of the places you can put them. Down.
5: Don't you talk to me like that, Mush. I used to be part of Hiawatha's headdress until he fell on hard times.
8: I feel a meanwhile coming on.
5: Meanwhile, in Hiawatha's teepee, Hiawatha is doing some PT.
9: Pocahontas.
4: How?
9: How do you usually Pocahontas, you fool?
4: I've never poked a hunter in my life. I've led a very sheltered life. I was 32 before they let me read the ladies half of the laundry list.
5: Stranger than truth, Mr. Brinsley Schwartz of Woking has a World War II Wellington in his garden shed. He only needs one because he's got a wooden leg.
4: Do you know there's a plaque on the wall of the house where I was born?
5: Really?
4: Yes, it says fire hydrant, 15 feet.
6: I hope to be immoral, you know.
5: Don't you mean immortal?
6: I know exactly what I mean. Never had any luck. Do you know, I once proposed to a girl in a car.
4: Did she turn you down?
6: How do I know? She was driving past at 40 miles an hour.
4: You're married now, aren't you?
6: Oh, yes.
4: Was Christine in white?
6: Yeah, came straight from her job at the flour mill.
4: What kind of service did you have?
6: Right-handed with a lot of heavy slice.
5: Lance Percival!
4: Why?
5: He's gone septic again. Oh. Hello?
10: Hello. I'm a friend of Nicholas Parsons.
5: But that joke was about Lance Percival.
10: I know, but I'm terribly lonely.
5: Talk to Nicholas.
10: I only said I was a friend. I'm not going mad.
5: Get off! Ladies and gentlemen, my impression of a horse brass. Hello, darling. Would it be naughty for a fiver? Horse brass. Thank you. Meanwhile, in a suburban semi-detached with plaster ducks on the wall, and what is that on the floor?
11: I'm home, darling.
12: Oh, good. I'll put on the oxtail.
11: Right, I'll get into the chicken feathers and thigh boots and we'll make a night of it.
5: Desmond, what's this parade for?
11: Well, it's the Queen's birthday, isn't it?
5: It was last month, wasn't it?
11: Don't be a twit all your life, Sedgwick. Queen has two birthdays a year.
3: Well, according to my calculations, that makes 102. Wears well, doesn't she?
4: I suppose so, yeah. Meanwhile, at the front of the same parade...
13: Lieutenant Carruthers, sir, I know you're new to the regiment, but in future, remember, full dress does not include pearl necklace and earrings. And another thing...
14: Yes, sir?
13: You've overdone the lipstick.
14: Sorry, sir.
13: And finally...
14: Sir?
13: Give us a kiss. And now, here's Professor Schweinekern to talk about vermin.
15: Guten Abend. Vermin are the opposite sex to men.
14: Oh. Professor.
15: Some people say that a vermin's place is in the home.
14: Professor, rodents. Rodents.
15: Yeah, I was coming to that. Rodents is a very famous public school in England to which many young vermin go.
14: Professor, vermin. Little vicious creatures with pointed teeth and bloodshot eyes.
15: Oh, you've met some.
14: Oh. Professor Schweinekern, get off.
15: Vermin's lib is gaining currency in this country, but I'm not sure if I...
13: Next week, Professor Schweinekern will be talking about mollusks.
9: Oh, dear.
16: Inside Showbiz, in which we take the lid off the world of entertainment and add a tin of carrots.
4: The producers of Kojak, Ironside and Columbo are combining to present a new TV series later this year. The detective hero will ride around in a wheelchair sucking his raincoat.
13: Splendid. No sympathy, please. Glenda Jackson took home another Oscar today. He was Oscar Frindle, a grocer's assistant.
9: And her boyfriend wasn't too pleased.
16: Tragedy struck last night at the television centre when a current affairs programme had to be cancelled because Robin Day's bow tie healed up.
4: That's all from Inside Showbiz this week. Next week, we'll be taking a look at Max Bygraves and going...
14: Yeah!
13: And now it's time for the 8 nimble fingers and 2 clumsy thumbs of Dennis King.
17: Hi, fans. Dennis, what's not to love, King here. Oh, stop it, Muriel. I'd just like to say how proud I am that I've been invited to play for a special birthday party for Old Brown Eyes.
16: Don't you mean Old Blue Eyes?
17: No, Old Brown Eyes. It's my mother's Cocker Spaniel. Another belter. How does he keep it up?
16: We won't go into that. Would you play the song, please?

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1: The Department for the Environment announced today that they are officially declaring Wellesley Hall in Darlington a national monument. Mr. Hall, a 35-year-old spot welder, said, "I'm not too pleased about this."
2: Excuse me, you fellas. I'm going to make a bizarre remark.
0: Go on, then.
2: I now declare this bazaar open.
3: Guess the number of pimples on Ernie and win a dead cat.
4: Guess the number of dead cats in this suitcase and win a jar of pimple cream.
2: Guess who wrote those last two lines when I was away.
4: Oh, look, there's a fortune teller.
0: I am Gypsy St. John Stevens. Would you like your palm read?
4: Oh, yes.
0: Well, stick it in this pot of paint.
2: Look over there. That's a great gimmick. They've got Monty Modlin. If you pay him a pound, he won't kiss you.
4: I'll have a piece of that action.
0: Excuse me a minute, lads.
4: Where are you off to?
0: I want to find a finger stall.
4: Have you cut yourself?
0: No, I want to buy some fingers.
4: Why?
0: Somebody gave me a finger bowl for Christmas. I've got nothing to put in it.
4: Here's two you can have.
0: And you. Now, here's a treat for all you guys and gals, lads and lassies, nannies and grannies, husbands and wives, tots and toddlers, sweethearts and lovers, swingers and squares.
4: What is it?
0: I've forgotten. Oh, no, I haven't. A blast from the past. Barry Cryer to recite a dirty poem by William Wordsworth.
1: I wandered lonely as a cloud beneath the trees where sunshine flickers.
5: He wouldn't dare.
1: And then I saw upon the ground a photograph of Alan Wickers.
5: He did.
1: A jar of jam and a pair of knickers.
5: He did.

0: don't get around much anymore.
1: John's got a lovely singing voice.
2: Why does he never use it?
1: I heard that.
0: I'll have you know, my voice was trained at the West Hampstead School of Ballet.
1: What does that mean?
0: I'm the only person in the world who's got a white frilly skirt around his tonsils.
3: I send my wife to ballet classes, you know.
1: Does she like it?
3: Loves it. But she manages to fit in the ballet classes as well.
0: Now, for those of you who are interested in that sort of thing, here are some terms used in ballet and their meanings.
1: Entrechat. This is a step performed during a pause in the conversation.
3: Jetty. A short pier at the end of which out-of-work dancers are moored.
0: Parcel. Give me that duke. Or give me the short pier referred to in the previous rotten joke.
1: Bow masque. This
3: that one's been cut.
1: Sorry. Oh. So, over to Worthington Spit at Covent Garden.
0: As I stand here in the wings at Covent Garden, the auditorium is hushed as the curtain begins to rise. It promises to be a really interesting night here because, as the curtain goes up, I've just realized my foot's caught in it!
3: And now, a smutty silence. This is for those of you who have complained that the quality of filth on this program is not up to standard, and also for several of you who have asked us to shut up.
1: Good Lord, I never thought we'd get away with that. It could be taken two ways, you know.
0: How do you mean?
1: Well, it could be... Or, if you look at it another way, it could be...
0: Thought of that. Oh, good Lord, we're bound to get a complaint. Hello?
4: Hello, my name's Measles.
0: I told you we'd get a complaint.
4: I'd like you to do a request joke for Miss Edna Gathering, 3A, the Lumps, Hoylake. And could you make it about Harold...

0: Wilson and a bicycle pump.
1: I don't know what's the difference between Harold Wilson and a bicycle pump.
0: If pressed, cold air comes out of a bicycle pump.
2: Thank you very much. By the way, I do enjoy your little show, but I wish you'd go back to the old signature tune, you know. We three yin happy drone.
1: Will you get off?
2: Working for the...
0: And now, a dramatic reconstruction of the historic moment when Captain Cook first landed in Australia.
3: Hail, good people!
1: You, Cook?
3: Yes.
1: Egg and chips twice, please.
3: Certainly. By the way, what do you call that strangely shaped object that you throw away and it keeps coming back to you?
1: That's the wife.
3: And now, by the magic of Marconi's cat's whisker, we whisk you back to the 20th century. Oh, it's closed. So, let's pop in and have a couple of words with William and Mary.
4: Get out!
3: Oh, sorry.
4: We're doing royal noughties.
3: Oh, so you are. Oh, by the way, why are you called William of Orange?
4: My father was a jar of marmalade.
3: Oh, thank you. Oh, dear, I wonder what's open. I think I'll drop in on the King of Spain. Wasn't the right moment. His beard was on fire. Ah! Oh, good. Ah, the 20th century's open. Oh, they brought back workers' playtime.
1: I know why they stopped music while you work, you know.
3: The BBC ran out of music?
1: No, the country ran out of workers. Hello.
5: Hello, brother. The dialectical overtones of that last joke have upset me and my lads, so we are demanding a 43% pay rise backdated to the relief of Mafeking.
1: Who is that speaking?
5: The Archbishop of Canterbury. You think we're kidding? You try holding your vespers tomorrow night.
1: No, I've just joined a new religion. We worship trees and flowers and naked ladies.
3: Really?
1: Yeah. Sometimes we don't bother with the trees and the flowers. We sort of stand round the naked ladies and whistle a bide with me and the hokey cokey.
3: Oh.
1: Sometimes we don't bother with the bide with me and the hokey cokey. That reminds me, I'm late for evensong.
0: And now, here is Mrs. Araminta Quipling from Ponder's End, who has just crocheted a rain hat for the Isle of Man. Tell me, Mrs. Quipling, how long did it take you?
6: 60 years.
0: And how old are you?
6: 58.
0: How did you manage that?
6: Clean living and a vegetable diet.
0: I see.
6: And don't forget the centipods. Don't know why I said that. Once you've taken them, you can't forget the centipods.
0: Do you have any future plans?
6: I'm going to crochet a pair of trousers for Luxembourg, a set of jugs for an ex-pope I know, and a joke for Des O'Connor.
0: How do you crochet a joke for Des O'Connor?
6: Oh, the same way as for everybody else, only you don't put a funny ending on it.
0: I see. Mrs. Quipling, thank you.
6: Oh, before I go, a little surprise for you. I've crocheted a song for Hello Tiki, and here it is to be unravelled by the Dennis King Trio.

0: together now, trudging along the highway. 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Oh, they've all gone. And now, another Hello Cheeky first. Roy Plumley sings.
1: Oh, rub-a-dub-dub, three men in a town, and you on an island. Which eight records would you take, and not the Bible, or Shakespeare, and what luxuries? Sorry about this, it's those damn seagulls. I spent so much time cleaning my suit, I haven't had time to learn the words, so sorry.
2: Meanwhile, on a desert island, just above the tide mark...
3: Right. Only the three of us have survived this shipwreck. As senior officer, I shall take charge. We must all work together for survival. Any orders I give, I want obeyed by both of you without question. Is that clear?
4: Polly wants a cracker!
3: Right. Rover, you build a house, and Polly, put the kettle on. Good Lord, who's this coming through the undergrowth? It's a beautiful dusky maiden.
5: Hello. Hello, handsome white man.
3: We're back on radio again.

0: Hello, handsome white man. Me, Umdudu. In your language, that mean big boobs.
1: Oh.
0: See, I bring you food and drink. And then, after you have dined, we will play game together.
1: You don't mean you've got a dartboard as well?
2: Hello, Cheeky's Postbag. Another selection of letters from the handful of our listeners who can write.
3: Dear Hello, Cheeky, wouldn't it be a lark if you had the Duchess of Kent on your program and pulled funny faces at her? Hoping this suggestion is of some use, yours sincerely, the Duke of Kent.
4: Dear Hello, Cheeky, could you please tell me something about the private life of Robert Dougal, as I wish to blackmail him?
2: Nice one here for you, Barry. Scented notepaper, lilac round the edge, and it's signed Arthur. I'll read it.
3: You won't.
2: In that case, I'll read this. Dear Timbrook Taylor, I wonder if we could meet sometime. I follow everything you do with great interest and would love to meet you and have a talk about the many aspects of your career. Yours, the income tax collector. Oh, isn't that nice? I'll send him an autographed false address, I think.
3: Meanwhile, in a little street in Brixton, just between Dun Roman and Chez Nous.
4: Morning, Mr. Custard.
3: That's right.
4: I'm from the welfare. You and your family have just moved in.
3: That's correct.
4: Could you tell me for the record how many children you have?
3: 33.
4: Well, I thought you people had a wonderful sense of rhythm.
3: Go inside and have a knuckle sandwich.
4: Oh.
2: In the world of entertainment, the Victorian melodrama is a familiar friend.
4: More than that, it is a hallowed tradition.
3: More than that, it's a damn good excuse to do some old jokes.
4: Shut up! We on Hello Cheeky leave no avenue unexplored in our drive to make you watch Crossroads. Ring back later, Noel. We're doing a play. And so, we proudly present... The Demon Greengrocer of Hampstead Garden Suburb. The year, 1890. The place, one of London's rail termini, named after a grand old queen.
2: Whoever heard of a station called Vernon Merrythorpe?
4: Victoria Buffoon.
2: Oh, whoever heard of a station called Victoria Buffoon?
4: Oh, go and chase a sailor.
2: Oh, tough.
4: A hansom cab trots gaily into the forecourt and a rather ugly bus disappears round the corner.
5: Ho, driver.
6: Yuskov? Hi, fans. Dennis Yuskov King here. I get a lot of these Yuskov parts. Yuskov?
5: Have you got change of a guinea?
6: No, Gov.
5: Very well, keep the wife.
4: The tall, bland-looking man strode into the station. He wore a brown derby, a green Grand National, and a striped St. Ledger. He was obviously looking for somebody specific.
5: Porter!
6: Yes, Gov? He strikes again.
5: Do you know anything about that young lady over there?
4: He indicated the poorly dressed figure of a young girl in her late teens, obviously a stranger to the big city. She still had the dew of the countryside on her. Either that or she'd been sweating a lot.
6: No, Gov.
5: Well, here's a halfpenny. Bring her to me.
6: Yes, Gov.
5: Hello, my dear. My name is Dundas Twitchett.
7: Sir, my guardian told me not to speak to strange men.
5: I'm not a strange man.
7: Well, stop doing that.
5: Ah, sorry. Just a nervous habit, you know. I am a talent scout for the Society for Psychical Research. You strike me as the sort of person who has latent mystical powers. How would you like to be a medium?
7: A medium what?
5: I'll do the jokes, if you don't mind. Oh. I'm just off to a seance on my houseboat in Hampstead Garden Suburb. You must come with me. Cabby?
6: Yes, Gov?
5: Are you the only cab driver in London?
6: I'm the only one who'll play these parts for this money.
2: Meanwhile, in the little Essex village of Nether Fumbling, erstwhile home of our heroine...
8: Why, if it ain't Jolly Jack Rumble who walked away to sea last year... Always was a lazy little swine.
9: Hello, Grandfer.
8: Hello.
9: I've been looking for my fiancée, Mary Bucket. Where could I find her guardian, kindly Mrs. Rostropovich?
10: Who makes up these names?
2: Head of Radio 2.
10: Bloody good, aren't I?
2: Very, very good indeed.
8: You'll find her, young man, in the snug of the Dutton Pullet, arm wrestling with the vicar.
9: Ah, Mrs. Rostropovich.
8: Well, if it isn't Jack Rumble.
9: I'm sorry, Mrs. Rostropovich. That joke's just been done by Granfer. Where's my sweet little treasure?
8: Well,
9: I think I'd better rephrase that. Where's my Mary?
8: Oh, Jack.
9: That's three Jacks.
8: I got a pair of tens as well. Mary's gone off to London to make her fortune on the stage.
9: Not as a dancer.
8: No, she said something about wanting to be Jewel and Worris.
9: I don't want her up in London doing all them strange and naughty things with strange men.
11: Why not?
9: I want her down here doing them with me.
2: So Jack set off for London to find his childhood sweetheart, but Mary had already entered the twilight world of Dundas Twitchit.

0: Is there anybody there?
1: Yes.
2: Well, it's freezing out here. Let us in. I want to get on with the seance. Ah, Mrs. Furbelow. This is Mary, who I think may be able to help us.
1: Come in, dearie. Sit down.
2: Give her a glass of gin.
3: I've never done anything like that. Not too much ice and a dash of Angostura's.
2: I thought you said you'd never done anything like that.
3: I meant sitting down.
2: I see. Now, Mary, you're going to help us to contact those on the other side. I want you to eat these cream crackers and whistle the national anthem.
3: Does that help?
2: No, but it's a damn good laugh.
3: Oh, I feel strange. Everything's going round. I haven't felt like this since I got my knickers caught in Mr. Rostropovich's mangle.
2: Right, Mrs. Furbelow. Another one.
1: I'll whip her down to Wapping and whop her out the way.
3: As Mary's unconscious form was bundled off to London's Dockland, a burst of music came in upon the street. A telegram was winging its way through the airwaves. It read, to Sheikh Mustafa, care of Arabia, from Twitchit Rent-A-Crumpet. Another consignment will arrive Friday. Love to wives and kid.
2: At that very moment, Jack Rumble was pursuing his quest at Victoria Buffoon Station.
4: Porter!
5: Yes, Gov?
4: Have you seen a young lady who looks like this photograph?
5: I think so, sir, but she wasn't standing on her head.
4: You've got it upside down.
5: Oh, she went off with a man who calls himself Twitchit, but I've heard whispers.
4: What did they say? You're an idiot.
5: It wasn't easy, Gov. I come from a poor family.
6: I think I can help you, sailor. Dundas Twitchit, or the demon greengrocer of Hampstead Garden Suburb, has a habit of abducting young girls and sending them by tramp steamer from Wapping to Sheikh's in such outlandish places as Arabia and Trent Bridge.
4: Oh! How do you know all this?
6: The producer told me. We're overrunning. In fact, we're so pushed, he wants me to take you to Wapping on a newsflash. Oh.
4: 95 cargo steamers. How will I ever find which one Mary's on?
1: Help!
4: It's incredible how luck is with you when time's running out on the programme. Mary! Mary, Mary!
1: Jack!
2: Curses!
5: Yes, Gov?
2: Get out! Take that, Rumble!
4: Take that, Twitchit!
1: Be careful, Jack! Jack!
4: Taylor, John Duncan and Barry Cryer. Script by Barry Cryer and John Duncan. Music by the Lenny String Trio. The program produced by Bob Oliver Rogers. Ah!
5: Toodaloo! Ah.
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0: This week, Cuckoo in the Nest.
1: Come on, hurry up. It's your move. Dead? Dead? Are you dead?
2: I'm thinking.
1: But it's your move, and you're in shit.
2: I know.
1: Now what do you think you're doing?
2: I'm moving my queen.
1: That's not your queen, that's my bishop.
2: The thought filler's my queen.
1: No, it's not. The pepper pot is your queen.
2: Oh, I thought that was your queen.
1: No. My queen is the bottle of Angostura bitters. There it is. Now, if you move your thimble, you're in check. How can we play a proper game if you don't know what your pieces are? Have you been moving anything else of mine?
2: Well, I don't know now. Is that egg cup yours?
1: Yeah.
2: Oh, well, I moved that. Twice.
1: That's my king's rook. Oh, well, that's that, isn't it? And you cocked up my Sicilian defence. I mean, there's no point in carrying on. I was trying out Novochensky's opening gambit from the World Championships. No wonder it won't come in off. Oh, it's no good. We'll have to get a proper set if we're going to play. I'll go. You set them up again. We'll give it another try. And don't eat any more of my pawns.
3: Yeah. Good idea. Does Mr. Albert Steptoe live here?
1: Yes, he does.
3: So the old fellow's still alive then?
1: He's still alive. Just.
3: Good. Well, don't do it to stand here like a couple of raw prawns.
1: Oh, you better come in.
3: Ta.
1: Here, in here. First of the lounge. Dad, there's a gentleman here to see you.
4: Hello, Dad.
2: Who are you?
4: You don't recognize me, do you? Well, it's not surprising. You haven't seen me for 45 years. I wasn't knee-high to an abbo's wife once when I left. I'm Arthur.
2: Arthur? It can't be. Not Arthur.
3: Arthur.
2: Arthur? Harold, this is Arthur.
1: Is it?
2: I don't believe it after all these years. Little Arthur.
4: There, Dad, don't get upset. Here, let's have a Captain Cook at you. Yeah, you're just the way Mum described you. A bit older, a bit smaller, but I'd know you anywhere.
1: Excuse me, I'm...
2: Oh, Harold, this is your brother.
1: Oh, my brother? Oh, I ain't got a brother.
2: Yes, you have, son. Arthur.
1: Arthur?
2: Yeah, Arthur. He's your older brother.
1: Don't be daft, it can't be. I'm an only child. I've always been an only child.
2: Arthur's your stepbrother.
1: Your stepbrother?
2: Yeah, well, I met Arthur's mother before I met your mother.
1: I see. And?
2: Well, we were engaged for 6 years, and then one night I couldn't control myself any longer. And then after that, she went off me.
1: I'm not surprised.
2: Well, then Arthur came along, see? But she wouldn't marry me. She got into cricket club. She said marriage and athletics didn't mix. And then she got picked for the women's cricket team to Australia. Leg spinner she was. And I never saw her again. And then I met your mother, and that was that.
1: Oh, what a very nice story. That is very savoury. And how many more little bastards have you got spread around the world?
2: Don't you talk to me like that.
1: Well, you certainly used to put yourself about, didn't you? You never told me you had another son.
2: Well, it was a long time ago. I haven't seen him since he was 2 years old. I didn't even know if he was still alive.
3: Well, I am alive and kicking. So you're my kid brother, eh?
1: Yes. Sights would appear.
3: Well, it's course for a celebration.
1: Does it?
3: Yeah, let's break open a few tubes of Aussie lager. I brought some with me. I'm told it's harder to find over here than an Arab at a bar mitzvah.
1: Who's that?
3: There you go. And now have a real drink. Well, here's to the Steptoe family. Long may it be reunited.
2: Jimmy, two sons. Come on, Al, drink up.
1: Cheers. Whoopee.
4: Oh, cripes, I needed that. My mouth was as dry as a kangaroo's jockstrap.
2: Oh, Arthur, there's so much I want to ask you, but first things first, where are you staying?
4: Well, Pop, I'll tell you, I haven't as yet made any arrangements. I've only just fallen out of the flaming aeroplane. But I understand there's a million flop houses up around Earl's Court, so I suppose I'll make my way up there and
2: oh,
4: have a look at...
2: Oh, no, no, no, son, you don't want to do that.
1: Why not?
2: You can stay here with us.
1: We ain't got any room.
2: Of course we have. We'll make room. You wouldn't want your brother living with strangers, would you?
1: Yeah.
2: He's just arrived all the way from Australia. He can have your room.
1: Oh, wait a minute.
2: Yeah, you can make a bed up down here.
1: Down here?
2: For the time being.
4: That's very decent of you, Harold. I'm obliged to you.
1: Oh, yeah, but...
4: Well, that's settled then. Yeah, I must say it's good to be back in the old country, in the bosom of me family. A man needs roots.
1: Roots? You're not staying, are you? I mean, long. It's a holiday.
4: Well, I don't know, young Harold. I'm thinking of staying here for good now. I've been about a bit, you know. Done everything. Walkabout, sheep shearing, cattle driving, gold mining, pearl fishing.
2: Ah, oh, marvellous.
1: Yeah, sounds much better than it is here. Bingo and telly, that's all we got. You'll be bored to tears here. Especially when the rainy season starts.
4: Rain? Love it, love it. When you've spent 7 years on the outback without seeing a drop, you've got no idea how beautiful rain is. Yep, I think this is the place for me.
5: Well, excuse me, barging in like this.
1: Oh, blimey, not another one.
5: How much longer are you keeping me out there?
4: Stone the flaming crows, the taxi driver. I forgot all about you.
5: Yeah, £5.10, please.
4: £5.10?
5: Well, I turned the clock off when you got out.
4: Yeah, maybe you did, but I think you turned it on when I left Melbourne.
5: Are you going to pay up, or do I call the police?
4: No, let's keep the wallopers out of it. £5.10. Harold, I don't think I have any pommy money on me. I wonder if you'd mind paying Ned Kelly here for me.
1: For £5.10?
2: I pay the man, Harold. Arthur will give it back to you.
4: Oh, too right. Just as soon as I've changed me traveller's cheque.
2: Yeah, of course he will.
1: Here you are, £5.10.
5: Oh, thanks, Gunner. Good morning.
4: Thanks, Harold. Just put that on the slate.
2: Oh, it's marvellous to have you here, Arthur. How's your mother?
4: Oh, it's very sad. Sorry to say the poor old lady passed on last month.
2: Oh, dear. Oh, I'm very sorry.
4: Yeah, a bit of a shock, really. She'd never been crook in her life. Active right up to the last.
2: What happened to her?
4: Well, she keeled over with a half-shaved merino ram between her legs. New South Wales Shearing Championships, it was. She would have won, too. 39 seconds and she only had the back legs left. Oh, great tragedy. A year supply of Swan Lager she was on. Oh, not that it would have lasted her long, you understand. Here, you want another if?
2: Yeah, thanks. Yeah. Did she ever marry?
4: Oh, no, not her, no. She shacked up with some high-dry plonk grower when I was 7, but he used to beat the bejesus out of her. Finally, one night, he come home, stewed to the gills. She smashed him across the back of the head with a quart jar of his Vino Redo. She loaded up the Ford and we didn't stop for 300 miles.
1: My mother was a school teacher. A very lovely woman, very gentle. A lady she was, my mother. I don't believe a drop of alcohol ever passed her lips, did it, Father?
2: Oh no, Harold. Not your mother. Salvation Army, she was.
1: Yeah, that's right. The very pious lady.
4: Well, well, well. Funny how a fella can have two Sheilas so different, ain't it, eh?
1: Yeah. How very amusing.
2: Well, now you come home, Arthur, we'd better start making plans for the future.
1: What plans?
2: Well, now he's going to stay with us. He's got to start thinking about work, hasn't he?
4: Work?
1: Yeah, what a good idea. Yeah, I'll take you down the labour exchange first thing in the morning. They're digging a new tube tunnel and they do use a lot of Commonwealth labour.
4: No. Just wait a minute. I didn't come 12,000 miles to dig me way across flaming London.
1: Oh, I'm so sorry. Perhaps you as a trade or a profession.
4: Well, no, not exactly.
1: No.
2: Neither of you.
1: Well, I'm different. I don't need one. I have my own business.
2: It's family business, and Arthur's family. He's coming into the business. I'm going to make him a partner.
4: That is a very handsome offer, Dad, which I am delighted to accept.
1: No. Look, I'm sweating my guts out building up this business. I'm not going to stand by and watch a perfect stranger walk
2: in
1: here.
2: He's not a perfect stranger.
1: Where's Tomo?
2: He isn't to me. He's my son. My eldest son.
1: I see. That's the way it is, huh? But I'm sure you have a lot to talk about, if you'll both excuse me.
4: No, leave him be, Pop. He'll be all right. Must be a bit of a shock to the young fella, me just turning up out of the blue. He's bound to be a bit jealous.
2: I can't understand it. After all I've done for him.
4: Oh, well, you'll get over it. Give him time. Well, I'm going up to me room to clean up. I'll just pop outside first and point Percy at the porcelain. And then I'll tell you what I'm going to do. As it's my first day home, I'm going to take you and the young fella up to town, and I'm going to buy you both some slap-up tucker and a bonza frog cap.
2: Oh, that'd be marvellous.
4: Yeah, there's just one thing. I wonder if you could see your way clear to lending me a few quid. Just till I cash me traveller's checks, you understand?
2: Yeah, of course, son. Anything you want. 5, 10?
4: Better make it 20. I'll tell you what. Make it around 50. Then I won't have to keep coming back to you.
2: 50 it is.
4: Yeah, thanks, Pop.
2: Oh, it's so good to see you again, son. You don't know what this means to me, having both me sons around me. You've made an old man very happy.
4: Well, it's great to be home again, Pop. Oh, by the way, I've got a little present for you.
2: Have you? Oh, how lovely. Just what I've always wanted. A boomerang.
1: What are you doing? Oh, it's very nice. You've painted that well. It's on the gates now, is it? The whole world can see it now. Steptoe and Sons. It's official now, is it? He's rowed himself in.
2: Well, he's agreed to join the firm, yes.
1: But I suppose he needed much persuading.
2: Al, I can't understand you. Why are you taking this episode? Why do you resent him? He's your brother.
1: How do you know? How can you be sure? It could be anybody. He says he's your son and you believe it. You're so gullible.
2: Ah, he's my son, all right. All them photographs he's shown me, him and his mother, and the things he's told me. Ah, yes, he's my son, all right. He's got my ears. And me nose.
1: And your money. Where is he now?
2: He's in bed. I just took his breakfast up.
1: You never brought me breakfast in bed in my life. Well, it makes me sick the way you run round after him.
2: I don't run round after him.
1: Well, get him up. If he's a partner, let him do his full share. He can help me turn his cart round for a start. Come on, get him up.
2: He can't get up. He's not well. It's our weather. It's playing up his old war wound.
1: Oh, he's got a war wound as well, has he? He runs in a family, don't it?
5: Nobody can do any work around here except me.
2: He was a prisoner of war as Japanese.
1: And I bet they were glad to get rid of him and all. He certainly ain't seen the rising sun since he's been here.
2: You're very bitter, Harold.
1: Yes, all right. I am bitter. I'm resentful. I'm jealous. I'm all of these things. Because I think it's diabolical that a man can work as hard as I do and see it given away like this. So someone who hasn't even put a thing into the firm.
2: That's where you're wrong. He has. He's put his shares up in Lou Capital.
1: Shares? What shares?
2: He's invested all his money in an Australian nickel mine. You've heard of Poseidon.
1: They got shares in it?
2: No, the one next door to it. Poseidon Reef runs right under his land.
1: Oh, my God.
2: Oh, he's got the lot there. Nickel, gold, opals, tin, steel.
1: Red pudding, marmalade. You daft pillock. You can't have steel mines. You make steel. Dad, he's a con man. He's a punk.
2: You don't like him, do you?
1: No, I don't. They never give me no boomerang. That seconds me to see the way you have been taken in by him.
2: You think the sun shines out of his ear holes?
1: I don't exist anymore, as far as you're concerned.
2: Well, it's natural for a man to have a deep affection for his firstborn.
1: Right. And you favour him if you want to. But I'm warning you, I'm not going to stand by and see everything that I've worked for handed on a plate to one of your illegitimate sprogs.
2: There's enough for all of us.
1: Well, where? Tell me. Go on, tell me. Tell me. Tell me where. And how many more can I turn up? What's the word gets around?
2: None. There's only you and Arthur.
1: That you know of. I mean, the way you move around, God knows how many more there are.
2: Me?
1: Yeah, you. Oh, you've told me often enough when you've been in your cups. All the birds you used to have in your young days. You're a one-man population explosion. I bet you sired more offspring than an Aberdeen Angus. Yeah, you ought to be on a stud farm with a big rosette stuck behind your ear hole. And you'd have them all in the firm, wouldn't you, eh? We'll finish up with a bigger board than ICI's got.
2: Oh, we won't. There'll just be you and me and Arthur. You've been very childish. You know it makes sense. Arthur's just the sort of man we need in this firm. We've never had a good financial brain running the business.
1: Thank you very much. I've managed perfectly well up to now.
2: I'm not blaming you. You do your best you can. It's just that Arthur's more, he's had a much better education than you have.
1: Everybody's had a better education than I've had. I used to spend more time in the Austin cart than I did in school.
2: Well, you didn't like school. You was always up in the wag.
1: There's no reason for not sending me. You should have made me go.
2: I couldn't. You were too big. You were heavier than me when you was 11. I tried to make you go to school, but you kept threatening to wallop me.
1: Wallop you? When I was 11?
2: Yeah. I was frightened of you. I couldn't control you. I tried to get you into Borstal, but they wouldn't have you.
1: Again, thank you very much. Oh, oh, oh, what an idyllic childhood I did have.
2: Well, it's true.
1: It is not true. I never had a chance. I was so far behind at school, it was humiliating. 3 years running, I was kept back. 14 when I left school. I was the only bloke in the class in long trousers. I must be the only man around here who left school while I was still in the juniors. If I hadn't gone into the army, I still wouldn't have been able to read and write. You crippled my mind, you did. And now you're holding it against me. I could have been a doctor or a band leader or something. I always liked music. You never helped me there, neither did you, eh? That teacher said I was musically inclined, and you ought to encourage me. But you wouldn't buy me a piano, would you? Oh, you taught me how to whistle instead.
2: I got you that piano off the round.
1: There was 32 notes missing. I couldn't even play chopsticks on it. And the lid kept falling down on me fingers. Clunk. Aversion therapy, they calls that today. No, mate, I never stood a chance. Doomed I was, from the day I was born. You neglected me. God blimey, Harold Wilson would have been sitting on an Austin cart if he'd have had you for a father.
2: You can't blame me for your own shortcomings. I never knew you wanted to be a band leader.
1: You never bothered to find out, did you? You just weren't interested. That's what I can't forget. You're more concerned with yourself than in my future. For now, what little I've managed to build up for myself, you expect me to share with him. Well, I'm sorry, Dad, it's not on. You'll have to choose. Me or him?
2: That's not fair. You can't ask a man to choose between his sons. Not just like that.
1: That's okay. It's very simple. Either he goes or I go.
2: Why can't we all stay together?
1: No, no, one or the other. Go on, make up your mind.
2: I can't, Harold.
1: Right, I'm off.
2: No, Harold.
1: No, no, I'm sorry, but that's the way it is. I would have gone before, but I've always had you to look after. Well, that's changed now. It's his turn. I've had you for 40 years. Now he can have a go. And good luck to you.
2: And what about the business?
1: Let him run it. If you can get him up, that is.
2: No, no, you can't go. Harold, not now. It's time to go out on the round.
1: I've completed my last round for this firm.
2: Well, who's going to do it?
1: May I suggest you go into the house and turf Wallaby Jim of the Islands out of bed? Give him a mat, put him on the cart and let him get on with it.
2: What? He won't be able to drive that horse. You know she won't go out with anyone else but you. Nobody else can handle her.
1: Then I suggest he sells off a few of his nickel shares and buys himself a kangaroo. He'll be home in one of them. He'll be able to hop round in no time. Goodbye.
2: Oh, no, don't go. Come back. Yeah, he'll be back. Ah, oh, shut up.
3: Hello, Dad. Oh, what a lovely morning.
2: Afternoon.
3: Yeah. Oh, the old wall wound's still playing me up, Dad. Oh, I know now how you must feel. Oh. Still, perhaps in a few days I might be able to start giving young Harold a bit of a hand round the station.
2: He's gone.
3: Gone where?
2: He walked out.
3: Oh, that's a blow. Still, he'll be back when his old gut starts rumbling. By the way, Dad, I wonder if you could lend me another fibre. There's a horse running at Kempton Park.
2: Yeah, and there's one in the stables rearing to go as well.
3: Hey?
2: Get your finger out.

0: you, Mr. Stedcoe.
1: Well... Hello, Lenny. How's it going?
0: Not so bad. How do you like being out on the cart after all these years?
1: Oh, I'm too old for this game now, Lenny. When I'm up, I can't get down, and when I'm down, I can't get up.
0: Have you seen Errol lately?
1: Not for 3 weeks. You know he stepped up on his own.
0: Yeah. I saw him pushing his handcart last week.
1: Handcart? And he got a horse?
0: No. But he didn't look well. He's lost a lot of weight. He didn't seem too keen on me seeing him. Pride, I suppose. Why don't you two get back together?
1: I'd love to, Lenny, but I don't know where he's living.
0: Well, I do. He's got a room in Paddington, Cairo Road. God, it's the right sort of doss house. I've got the number here somewhere.
1: Yeah?
0: Yeah.

0: Oh, God, it's freezing on these stairs. I never left that door open. Hello? What's it doing now?
1: Hello, son. The landlady let me in. I've been looking for you for 3 weeks now.
0: Oh, yes?
1: Lenny Jenkins told me where you was living. I put a shilling in the gas meter.
0: Oh, good. Oh, there's no need. Thank you very much. I'm quite capable of providing my own eating. Oh, well. What brings you into this neck of the woods?
1: Oh, I was worried about you. I hadn't heard of you, and I was wondering how you was getting along.
0: Oh, I'm very well, thank you. I'm doing nicely.
1: You're not going to stay in this place, then?
0: Oh, good heavens, no. I mean, this is just temporary accommodation until I find something more suitable. I've seen a quite nice little mused cottage that I'm thinking of renting. I say, would you excuse me while I make my tea? Would you care for some toast?
1: You've only got 2 slices of bread.
0: Yes, well, I'm offering you 1.
1: No, that's all right. I've already had a big dinner. So you're doing well, then?
0: Oh, yes. I can't complain. Business is coming along very nicely.
1: You've got yourself a horse and cart, then?
0: Oh, yeah. I'm very pleased with it. It's a 4-year-old horse. 17 hands. Beautiful animal. I'm particularly pleased with the cart. It's brand new, bigger than yours, of course. But I've had to have it to handle the volume of trade, what I'm doing.
1: Oh, good. Aren't you going to put any jam on your toast? You always have jam with it.
0: I ain't got any. I'm on a diet. Says I've given up jam. A businessman eat far too much, you know. And digging their grave with their own teeth, as my specialist puts it.
1: Harold.
0: Yes?
1: Come back, Harold.
0: I think we've had all that out. I don't see the advantage of discussing it any further.
1: I need your help. The business needs you.
0: I'm sure your new managing director can look after the business.
1: He's gone.
0: He gone?
1: He's upped it. Gone to Australia, I think. You were right, Harold. He was a ponce, a lazy, no-good con man.
0: I told you he was. But a bloke like him wouldn't take the awesome cart out.
1: Oh, he took it out, all right. The only trouble was he didn't bring it back. He logged it. I had to go out and buy it back. I haven't seen him since.
0: But what did you expect?
1: Come back, Harold. I can't manage on my own.
0: Oh, no, I don't know. I mean, I'd like to help you. Really, I would. Oh, it's going to be very difficult to entangle all my financial affairs. I mean, there's all my commitments to the wholesalers. There's a lot of people relying on me.
1: Yeah, I realise. I couldn't ask you to close down just like that. I thought we could put it on a proper business footing, a merger between your firm and mine. We could call it Steptoe and Steptoe.
0: You mean a reverse takeover?
1: Do I?
0: Yes. It's quite a common arrangement when a smaller firm appears to merge with a larger firm, but in effect takes it over with a view to getting the stock exchange quote. Yes. That's interesting, I must admit. I suppose we could enter into exploratory dialogue. Of course, my accountants would have to go into your books. I mean, I must be guided by them.
1: Oh, of course.
0: I mean, the assets of the 2 companies would have to be fully analysed as to...
1: Blimey. That shilling didn't last long. She's got that well rigged. I haven't got any more shillings.
0: Oh. Well, I only carry notes.
1: Look, I'll tell you what, Harold. Let's carry on the explanatory talks around home. The fire's on. I banked it up before I come out.
0: Well, of course, psychologically, I would be at a disadvantage talking to you on your home ground.
1: I got steak and kidney pudding in the oven.
0: Oh, no, have you?
1: A sherry trifle and an upside-down cake.
0: Oh, yeah?
1: I got some jam as well.
0: Oh, well, I suppose the venue of the talks doesn't really have any bearing on the eventual outcome. Yes, all right. I'll concede the point.
1: Good. Shall we go now?
0: You do realise these are just exploratory talks. I mean, my loss of freedom must be considered in the eventual financial assessment.
1: Yeah. Come on, then.
0: All right, let's get out of this rat hole.
1: Come on.

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0: Would you credit it? 50-odd years of baking it same old Hovey's. Now top brass at Hovey's tell me they want an alternative. Still with same wheat germ goodness, but a bit softer like and less crusty. I told them I'm too old to change my ways now. I'll put one at Lad's onto it. Very nice, young Harold. If you like that sort of thing.
1: Hovis handed up a new softer Hovis. Sometimes you take so much trouble making half their pudding, you forget to make...
2: custard?
1: So Brown and Poulsen have made instant mix custard. Real creamy custard like you'd expect from Brown and Poulsen. Just add boiling water. You need no milk. 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
3: Oh, yeah.
4: Beautiful. Do you want some custard?
3: Oh, thank you.
1: Brown and Poulsen instant mix custard. 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

0: Well, darlings, we've been doing the big show now for a month of Sundays. But today, with Miss Margaret Truman on the program, there's a special feeling of excitement backstage. And I suppose you all are wondering how we were able to get such a prominent personage as Miss Truman to be guest on our program. Well, really, all it took was a telephone call. I called a certain party, and that party called another party, who in turn called another party. Naturally, these were all Democratic parties. Of course, some of the other performers who have never met Miss Truman are a little nervous about it.
1: Well, not me. I'm not nervous.
0: Joan Davis. You say you're not nervous, Joan, about meeting Margaret Truman?
1: Well, why be? I should. What's there to be nervous
2: about?
1: In fact, I'm meeting forward to looking her.
0: Oh, you're in great shape, darling. In fact, you're fabulous.
1: Fabulous? Well, you're not built so hot yourself. Look, Miss Bankhead, if you're really nervous about meeting Miss Truman, you can just stick close to me. I'll cover up any mistakes that you might make.
0: You'll cover up any mistakes I make.
1: Oh, sure, I'd just be glad to. I know how it is when you're not a celebrity and you meet a celebrity like Miss Truman. Why, sure, you're bound to get nervous. But out in Hollywood, I see celebrities all the time. Yeah, why, I live right across the street from where Guy Kibbe used to live.
0: No.
3: Yeah.
1: One of us ought to stop gargling with Drano. Celebrities, big names like that all around me.
0: Darling, you know the name I have made in the theater.
1: Yeah, and they better not let me hear them saying it.
0: My dear Joan.
1: Oh, you don't have to thank me.
0: I don't know why I beat my head against the wall talking to you.
1: Well, maybe you're trying to get a shape you like.
0: Look, Joan. We happen to have Margaret Truman on our show tonight, and I'd hope to start the show off on a high plane. Now, darling, please, would you say as little as possible to Miss Truman? Because, frankly, I look upon your stupidity with the utmost disapproval.
1: Well, I look upon your disapproval with the utmost of stupidity.
0: How else, darling? Joan, we should all try to act our best and look our best today.
1: Well, I look my best. Don't you like my gown?
0: Oh, yes, dear, I always have.
1: Well, I like the gown you're wearing, Tallulah.
0: Thank you, Joan.
1: You're pretty dressed up for a radio announcer.
0: Now, look here, you... Oh, I beg your pardon. You're my guest.
1: You're sorry I'm your guest?
0: Yes. Oh, no, I mean... I'm just sorry I lost my temper. I'm glad you like my gown, Joan, but really, it's nothing.
1: Almost. Yeah, if it was any lower on top and any higher on the bottom, it'd be a belt.
0: And I specifically asked them to send me Joan Davis, not Betty.
1: Well, with that dress you're wearing, we've practically got All About Eve.
0: I will have you know, my pet, that this gown cost me $750, not including the tax.
1: Oh, they should have included a few tax. At least some pins with it. Now, look at my dress. It only cost $600.
0: Yes, it's lovely, darling. Where's the government bond, darling?
1: Government bond?
0: Well, surely for $600, they gave you a $500 bond with that dress.
1: Tell me, dear, where is the tea that came with that bag you're wearing?
0: Bag? This is the finest satin.
1: Well, if you ask me, it's too shiny.
0: My new satin gown is shiny where?
1: Where it's sat in.
0: If you don't mind, darling, let's drop that topic.
1: Yeah, well, it's your topic. You can drop it where you want it.
0: Oh, now, Joan, darling, please, let's not stand here bickering.
1: No, I didn't bick.
0: Now, Miss Truman will be here soon. Are you sure you know how to act?
1: Oh, sure. I read about it in an etiquette book. If I'm a man, I bow. And if I'm a woman, I courtesy.
0: Are you having difficulty making up your mind, darling?
1: No, it's not so hard. I only get my choice of two. I don't think, though, that I better bow in this dress, so I'll just courtesy. I'd show you what I mean, but I only got one good courtesy left in me, and I'm sort of saving that for Miss Truman. I can get down once, but I may never get up again. I may have to do the rest of the whole show from a kneeling position.
0: Oh, Joe, darling, you don't have to curtsy. Margaret Truman is just like any other normal American girl whose father is president.
1: Yep, I just can't get over it. She must be brilliant. Think of it. She's only in her 20s, and already she's the daughter of the president.
0: Oh, that reminds me. I must make sure Meredith Wilson has the music ready for her. Oh, Meredith, darling.
2: Yes, Miss Bankhead.
0: Meredith, darling, is your orchestra all ready for the president's daughter when she gets here?
2: Miss Petrillo is coming here today?
0: I happen to be talking about Margaret Truman, and if possible, I'd like to have your orchestra on their very best behavior.
2: Oh, they will be. I had a little trouble with the cellist, but he finally took off his Landon button.
0: I have to play something. I want to make sure they're at least in tune. Have you got anything handy there, Meredith?
2: Sure. I got a tune here called This Is It.
0: Ladies and gentlemen, here's a bright novelty tune. Meredith Wilson and the Big Show Orchestra and Chorus. In Meredith's latest song, This Is It.

Well, Meredith, that applause should tell you what a hit you've written. It was wonderful, darling. And now, ladies and gentlemen, you're in for a treat, because our next guest is Mr. Douglas Fairbanks, Jr.

In these days of iron curtains, brutal tyrannies, mysterious disappearances, and sudden deaths, it is difficult for fiction to rival the terror and violence commonplace in the world today. It is a tribute to fine artistry in production, writing, and performance that a smash new film does succeed in bringing to life on the screen a hair-raising adventure that matches today's realities. We are privileged to bring you on the big show a portion of that picture. So here is its star, Mr. Douglas Fairbanks, Jr., in Columbia Pictures' fine new release, State Secret.

0: My name is Marlowe, Dr. John Marlowe. I have a reservation on a plane to Bosnia. Oh, thank you.
1: Dr. Marlowe, could I have a word with you?
0: You know perfectly well that as a doctor, I can't give interviews to the press.
1: We understand you're flying over to Bosnia this morning to receive the Kepler Medal and to demonstrate your new technique in operation.
0: Yes, that's right.
1: What about the political angle? After all, you're an American. Your country's relations with Generalissimo Neva's government are, well, not exactly friendly.
0: I am an American doctor living in London. I shall continue to be an American all the way. But first, I am a doctor and totally uninterested in politics. Seems to me that the Bosnian Congress of Science has made a gesture which places medicine above politics. I am just returning that gesture, that's all. Good morning, gentlemen.
2: Attention, please. Flight 505 for Bosnia. Landing at gate 12. All aboard, please.
3: Welcome to Bosnia, Dr. Marlowe. I am Dr. Rivo, president of the Medical Institute.
0: Oh, how do you do?
3: And may I present Colonel Galkon, personal representative of our Prime Minister, Generalissimo Neva.
4: I bring you personal greetings from Generalissimo Neva. He bids you welcome and offers his sincere apologies that affairs of state make it impossible for him to welcome you himself.
0: Thank you, Colonel Galkon, gentlemen. Please convey my sincerest thanks to the Generalissimo, my deepest appreciation for the honor which Bosnia has seen fit to pay me. You know, gentlemen, somehow I've got the impression that the Generalissimo was here to greet me. His pictures are everywhere. It's the first thing I saw when I got off the plane.
4: Indeed, yes, Dr. Marlowe. The people insist on it. Generalissimo Neva is very close to their hearts. Shall we go to the car? I've arranged that there be no customs formalities. Our itinerary is quite heavy. But naturally, we want to get to the medal presentation ceremony as quickly as possible.

0: And now, Dr. Marlowe, it is my very great privilege as representative of our Prime Minister, Generalissimo Neva, to present to you, the first American ever to receive it, the Kepler Gold Medal, in recognition of your outstanding contribution to science.
1: Thank you, sir.
0: In developing a new surgical technique for treatment of a disease until now invariably fatal, we are also most grateful for your willingness to share your knowledge by demonstrating your technique to our leading specialists.
1: Thank you, Colonel Galcom.
2: Also, we felt you'd like to demonstrate your operative technique to our surgeons as soon as possible.
1: Oh, of course, gentlemen. The sooner the better.
2: Good. I've arranged for the demonstration to be at my clinic, where we have an excellent new operating theater.
1: Oh, that'll be fine.
2: I've had the patient moved there. If you're willing, I'll order the car and escort at once.
1: By all means.
0: I hope you won't think we are rushing things, but since you insist on leaving tomorrow afternoon...
1: I'm afraid I have no choice, Colonel Galcom. I have appointments.
0: But you will go back to London with a horribly antiseptic impression of us.
1: No.
0: Can't I persuade you to join my party later on a tour of our more decadent nightclubs?
1: Well, I'd like to, but I'll need sleep tonight.
0: It's shameful. We are exploiting you. But as we're unlikely to meet again... I'll say goodbye.
1: Goodbye, Colonel Galcom, and thank you.
2: The car is waiting, Dr. Marlowe.
1: I'm ready, Dr. Revo. Oh, I can't very well walk out of here wearing this medal, can I? I'd look a little ostentatious. Besides, it's quite heavy.
2: Solid gold, as is the box.
1: Is that so?
2: But permit me, I'll place it in its case and guard it carefully until we return from the clinic.
1: Oh, good. Now, about this patient... Can you tell me something of the history?
2: I have everything here. You can go over the records in the car.
1: Oh, very thorough. Tell me, who is the patient?
2: A middle-aged man.
1: The name?
2: Well, does it matter? This way, Dr. Marlowe. Have you finished examining the patient, Dr. Marlowe?
1: Why, yes, I think so. Everything seems to be all right. Nothing abnormal. Yes, sir, I think you're going to come out fine.
3: No, Doctor.
1: There, don't look so frightened. We're going to make a new man of you. What's he saying?
2: Why, he said, thank you.
1: Well, you can prepare him now. We'll operate as soon as I finish scrubbing up.
2: Very good, Doctor. The surgeons have already assembled in the operating theater.
1: Oh, we mustn't keep them waiting, eh? All right. I won't be more than a few minutes.

0: I usually prefer a paramedian incision in these cases, gentlemen. Though I've done a few with a Koch's incision. Sponge, please. I said sponge. Thank you. If the others in the operating theater to see this, you doctors here in the operating room better stand back from the table. Please. Very well, we'll continue. It is essential that the trauma of the blood vessels be reduced to a minimum by exercising great care in their handling in view of the danger of post-operative thrombosis. I've asked you gentlemen not to crowd me. Will you kindly step back? Scalpel. I said scalpel. What's the matter with you people? What's wrong here?
1: The patient?
0: Pulse.
2: Risen slightly.
0: Color?
1: Good. Quite good, doctor.
0: There's too much tension here. Too much fumbling. Obvious, too, that half of you standing in this operating room are not doctors at all. Take off that patient's mask.
1: Dr. Marlowe, I beg of you...
0: Take off that anesthetic mask. I want to see the patient's face.
1: But please, doctor...
0: Take your hand off my arm, Dr. Rebo. Remove that mask. This is not the man I examined before. This man, what? This man is the man on the posters. This man is Generalissimo Neva, the dictator of Bosnia.
3: Continue the up.

0: patient, Dr. Marlowe?
1: Of course. What kind of a doctor do you think I am? Scalpel. Look lively now. Clamps.

0: May I congratulate you, Dr. Marlowe? That was a magnificent job.
1: I hope you're satisfied, Colonel Galcom.
0: If I hadn't betrayed myself by yielding to an impulse and crowding you in the operating room, you would not have noticed me, not recognized me, not become suspicious, not discovered who your patient really was. But it is too late for that, is it not? Much too late.
1: I expected to be treated according to elementary civilized standards of behavior. Obviously, I was mistaken.
0: I can only beg your pardon.
1: I'm not interested. This has been a gross abuse of confidence.
0: I accept full responsibility.
1: I should like a car to take me back immediately.
0: Will the patient recover?
1: You had better ask General Neva. His guest is as good as mine.
0: How long will it be before he is out of danger?
1: What's that got to do with it? You're going to explain this to Washington and London.
0: Would you say 10 days should tell whether or not the operation was successful?
1: About that.
0: Just a moment, Dr. Marlowe. I don't think you can leave just yet.
1: Oh, yes, I'm leaving, Colonel Galcom. But you haven't heard the last of this, I can promise you.
0: I said, I don't think you can leave, Dr. Marlowe.
1: If you try to...
0: That's better, Doctor. Just bow to the inevitable.

0: Well, Colonel, I hear I'm to be permitted to leave at last.
1: You heard correctly, Doctor. The 10 days are up. The General seemingly has made a complete recovery. So here is your plane reservation.
0: Time of departure?
1: Half an hour. My own guards will see to it that you are taken safely to the field.
0: Thank you.
1: Oh, not at all, Doctor. You have, of course, our humblest apologies for the unfortunate slugging, the detention, the assorted, shall I say, abuses?
0: You might very well say, Colonel.
1: But one might speculate upon what would have happened if the General had died.
0: Your little dictatorship would have fallen apart.
1: Oh, no. The people would never be permitted to know that he was dead.
0: What?
1: Oh, please, don't be naive. Every contingency has been taken care of. The people would not know, and one of the Generalissimo's doubles would have ruled on merrily.
0: Incredible. But I would...
1: Exactly. Could we have let you return to England?
0: What do you mean?
1: An unfortunate accident, shall we say? On the way to the airport, or in the plane itself?
0: You're not serious. You wouldn't have me murdered.
1: Of course I would. What is one life against the security of a whole state? Oh, by the way, here is your medal. You forgot it.
0: Thanks. Thanks for showing me the reverse side.
1: But we are only amusing ourselves with an exercise in theory. A sort of chess problem, eh?
0: But why are you letting me go now? You know very well that I'll make a full report.
1: We shall simply deny. Come. Very well, Andre. Wait in the car. The doctor will be down presently.
0: The doctor will go now.
1: Wait. The plane will keep. One for the road, Doctor?
0: Why not, Colonel? Your ethics are unspeakable, but your cellar is excellent.
1: To your very good health, may you live long to exercise your brilliant talent for the benefit of humanity. I drink to... Dr. Evo, is there something I can do for you?
2: Generalissimo, Neva, he's dead.
1: So, the chess problem is no longer theoretical, Dr. Marlowe. It is our move, I believe.
0: No. It's my move, Colonel. I give you back your medal.
2: Shoot! Shoot to kill!
0: The airport, Andre. And fast. I wouldn't want to miss that plane.
1: I'm sorry, sir. The car won't start.

0: Douglas Fairbanks, your usual polished performance. But you're not going to leave me on edge like this. Now, what happened to the American doctor who performed the operation in Bosnia? Did he get away?
1: That, Tallulah, is a state secret.
0: Oh. Now, darling, you can tell me. I'll keep my big mouth shut.
1: But it's a surprise ending, and I don't want to give it away. Why don't you go to your neighborhood movie and see it for yourself?
0: I can't wait that long. Look, it would cost me 75 cents to see the movie. I'll give you 75 cents. Tell me how it ends.
1: Do you smoke when you go to the movies, Tallulah?
0: Of course, darling. Why?
1: Well, that'll be $1.10 for the loges.
0: All right, I'll give you $1.10.
1: It'll be a long wait for the loge seats.
0: All right, I'll sit in the orchestra. Did the doctor get out of Bosnia? Come on, darling. I'm burning up with curiosity.
1: No smoking in the orchestra.
0: Look, Junior. You make a very good usher. But if you don't mind, I'd like to usher in 6 stalwart men who come from 3 southern countries.
1: Really? What 3 countries?
0: Texas. Ladies and gentlemen, you've seen them in all the Roy Rogers pictures. They're the boys who sit around the campfire roasting. And here they are, pretty well barbecued by now, the sons of the pioneers.

0: Gentlemen, that was divine. I'd like to meet every one of you. What are your names, darlings?
1: Tex is four.
0: And you?
2: Tex Berryman.
0: You?
3: Tex Fisher.
0: And go on.
4: Tex Curtis.
0: And yours?
5: Tex Farr.
0: And finally?
6: Tex Doss.
0: Where do you boys hail from?
7: Oklahoma.
0: Well, something tells me I might as well take this time to bring my chimes. This is NBC, the National Broadcasting Company.

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0: Well, darlings, I know you're all waiting for the appearance of Miss Margaret Truman, and I'm about to present her. Do I look all right? I hope she notices this gown. I got this specially for this occasion, but all of a sudden it feels as if it's dropping off me. Of course, I had it designed that way. Well, I'm going to bring Miss Truman on now with a fanfare of trumpets. We have a red carpet we're going to roll out. And we have a very effective ceremony with scattered rose petals.
1: Hello, Miss Bankhead.
0: Why, Margaret Truman. Miss Truman, you should have waited for a fanfare and rose petals. And we were even going to roll out a red carpet for you to stand on as part of the ceremony.
1: Oh, you know I don't like to stand on ceremony.
0: Darling, the first line and already a joke. I am the MC, remember, Miss Truman. But you do look divine, darling. What a beautiful gown. Really, you didn't have to go to all that trouble to have a gown made just for this occasion.
1: I didn't.
0: Well, what a coincidence. So did I. And I adore your gown.
1: Thank you, Miss Bankhead.
0: And?
1: And what?
0: And whose gown did you adore, Miss Truman?
1: I don't know.
0: You don't know? Why not?
1: I lost my place.
0: So early in the show, darling? But what I've been trying to find out is, how do you like my gown? Don't you think it does something for me? I do. It's in such good taste, not too daring, and still just the slightest suggestion. I designed it myself, you know. I designed the clothes for all my plays, and they always cause so much comment. Just as this little gown has caused. Don't you think it's sweet, Miss Truman? I do, don't you?
1: Yes.
0: Oh, well, it's so kind. So kind of you to say so many nice things about my dress. If I do say so myself. And I think I did. Thank you, Miss Truman.
1: You're welcome, Miss Bankhead.
0: Now, how are things, Miss Truman? How's everyone at home?
1: I'm fine.
0: And how are the Blairs?
1: The Blairs?
0: Well, yes, darling. Didn't I read somewhere that you were staying with the Blairs while they're repapering your house or something?
1: Yes, we lost our place temporarily.
0: Again, darling, we're on page 29. Oh, your place. Oh, I see, darling. I didn't understand. I'm sorry. Is there anyone at home listening to our program?
1: I guess so.
0: Oh, how sweet. Well, would you like to say hello to anyone special?
1: May I?
0: Oh, please do, darling. What a scoop. Go right ahead, Miss Truman.
1: All right. Hello, Margaret.
0: Margaret? Who's Margaret?
1: That's me. I'd like to hear somebody on this program call me by my first name.
0: Oh, that's so sweet, darling. And you don't have to call me Miss Bankhead, darling. Call me by my given name, will you, darling?
1: Yes, darling.
0: The child's getting all the laughs. Now, Margaret, I want you to meet some of the other members of our cast. That's Phil. Will you come here a minute, Phil Silvers?
2: My goodness, that's the biggest round of applause I ever got. No wonder they call it the big show. Of course, the applause card they hold up here is much bigger than on any other show.
0: Now, Phil, there's somebody here I want you to meet. Miss Truman, may I present Mr. Phil Silvers?
1: How do you do?
2: How do you do? I was on a show once where they held up the applause card upside down. I got the biggest round of Esselpaw you ever heard.
0: Phil, this is Margaret Truman.
2: Glad to see you, hi. Yes, you get the gag? Esselpaw, applause spelled backwards, funny. Wow, all right, ESU, it's a pretty good joke.
0: Phil, Miss Truman, dear, Miss Truman is the daughter of the president.
2: Yeah, we just met. Nice kid, hi. Daughter of the president of NBC? Look, honey, I got a wonderful idea for a radio show. I come on and I say, hello again, this is Phil Silvers.
0: Phil, Miss Truman is from Washington.
2: Yeah? Hey, I'm a big hit in Washington, especially in Seattle. Do you ever play any of the nightclubs in Seattle?
1: No, I never have.
2: What's the bit? What's the routine? What are you going to do on this show?
0: Phil, Miss Truman was kind enough to accept our invitation to sing on this program.
2: Oh, vocalist. Miss Truman. Oh, I should have known. Say, you're not Harry James's vocalist, are you?
1: No, I've never had the pleasure. Besides, I sing classical and semi-classical. You know, long hair.
2: Oh. Well, how do you do with that kind of stuff?
1: Fairly well, thank you.
2: Not too good, huh? Listen, I happen to know all about singing. You gotta sell the stuff. Let me hear you make with the pipes. How about Trees?
1: Now?
2: Yeah, just a few bars. You know how it goes. I think that I shall never see a poem lovely as a tree, whatever that means. Okay, take it. I think that I shall never see.
1: I think that I shall never see.
2: No, you're not selling it, kid. So, you gotta sock it over. You gotta get it across. I'll show you. I think that I shall never see.
1: I think that I shall never see.
2: You're fighting me. Try it again, listen. I think that I shall never see.
1: I think that I shall never see.
2: Maybe your way is better.
0: Phil.
2: Yeah?
0: I think that I shall never see the day you're on this program again.
2: Well.
0: Unless you stop bothering Miss Truman. Now, Margaret, darling, we have a happy little commercial. Now, you know what a commercial is. In radio, that's like the Marshall Plan. Would you mind reading it, Ed Herlihy, darling?
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4: I think that I shall never see. Oh, Jenny, dear, I love you in the springtime.
0: Margaret, I want you to meet somebody else. Miss Truman, this is Miss Joan Davis.
1: How do you do?
5: Well, how do you do, Your Honor?
0: Joan, get up off the floor. Get up and say hello to Margaret Truman.
5: Can't you send her down here?
0: Ladies and gentlemen, while Miss Davis is wallowing on the floor, Meredith Wilson and the Big Show Orchestra and Chorus will bring us an unusual arrangement of a tune imported from France and being played for the first time in this country. It is entitled Les Violons S'amusent, which means the violins amuse themselves or have fun, whatever.

0: Well, Margaret, you must admit we have a splendid orchestra and chorus on this program.
1: You certainly have.
0: Oh, before you sing your song, darling, I'd like for you to meet Meredith Wilson. But right now, I want you to meet Fred, another brilliant star of the big show, Fred Allen. Miss Truman, may I present Mr. Allen?
1: How do you do, Mr. Allen?
2: Well, how do you do? It's certainly a pleasure, but please don't call me Mr. Allen. Call me by my given name.
1: All right, darling.
0: This girl has the makings of a Milton Berle.
1: Fred, I've been an admirer of your radio program for a long time.
2: Well, thank you, but where were you when my option came up back there in 1948?
1: In 1948, we were busy with an option problem ourselves.
2: Yes, but that option was renewed for another 4 years. You were lucky you didn't have a quiz show running against you. And by the way, Miss Truman, I'm surprised you don't have a radio program of your own.
1: Oh, I can't do anything well enough to have my own program.
2: Oh, in radio, that's no handicap. Say, if you'd like, I'd be very happy to help you. You see, I feel I owe you a great debt.
1: You owe me a great debt, Fred? How's that?
2: Well, I made an awful lot of money betting on the last election. I bet on Dewey.
0: Just a minute. You won money betting on Dewey?
2: I bet him to place.
1: Radio, Mr. Allen, I think you should have a program of your own.
2: Well, now, look, Margaret, if you want to talk to somebody about having a little law passed...
1: Oh, I don't have any influence at all.
2: The Senate, maybe?
1: No, Fred.
2: The House?
1: No.
2: Supreme Court?
1: I'm sorry.
2: Maybe a little night court somewhere outside of Nutley, New Jersey. Over there.
1: Oh, Fred, you can get a radio program without any pull.
2: Oh, that was my trouble. I had a radio program without any pull. But getting back to you, Margaret, you'd really be wonderful in radio.
1: But what would I do? All I can do is sing. I can't tell any jokes to make the people laugh.
2: Don't worry about the people laughing. Look, if the joke doesn't go over, you just wear a hat that lights up. Neon millinery, you know, with a little battery inside.
1: Oh, I couldn't use a battery, Fred.
2: Oh, that's right. You have no connections. I forgot. Say, this might be an idea, Margaret. Now, how about doing a big variety show, about an hour and a half program, and get the biggest names in show business? Why, you could be the mistress of ceremonies.
0: Just a moment. That's my program. I don't mind standing here without any lines, but I simply refuse to stand here without a program.
1: Oh, don't worry, Tallulah. I wouldn't dream of doing a program like that.
0: Then why not, darling?
1: Well, I don't think I'm old enough.
0: What?
1: I'm not experienced enough.
2: Well, look, with no experience, then, Margaret, you ought to be in television. Tell me, this is a haven for people who have no sex, you know. We all get together. But tell me, do you watch much television at home, do you?
1: Oh, we don't have television in Washington.
2: Why not?
1: D.C. These are the jokes, folks. I know there are people out there. I can hear them breathing.
2: Now, oh, say, don't tell me that you won't be good on radio, Margaret Truman. You just give me a minute to think. I'll come up with an idea for a program for you. Just a minute.
0: Maybe you can get an idea from a couple of my good friends. Here they are, Bing Crosby and Bob Hope.
3: Say, Bob, incidentally, now that you're with Chesterfield...
4: Mm-hmm. Suggestion, please.
3: Yeah.
4: Why don't you try and conduct yourself with a little savoir faire, a little... Je ne sais quoi, joie de vivre.
3: Look, V.N. Rose. Don't try to dazzle me with that stale French of yours.
4: I could dazzle you with English, Bob.
3: Dazzle be enough out of you.
4: Seriously, friends, Skinflint and I, we do agree 100% on this. Chesterfields are milder.
5: And they leave no unpleasant aftertaste. So always buy our cigarette, Chesterfield.
4: The best cigarette for you to smoke.
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1: Don't forget to give Crosby for Christmas. I mean a Chesterfield Christmas carton with Bing as Papa Santa Claus.
2: Now, ladies and gentlemen...
3: Say, pardon me just a second, Tulu. Uh-huh. Say, I think I have it, Margaret. A great idea for a program. Now, the first thing you need, of course, is a singer.
4: I beg your pardon.
3: Oh, I'm sorry. I didn't mean it that way. I mean a popular singer.
4: I beg your pardon.
3: No, I mean an unpopular singer. No, what I really mean is a singer like Mindy Carson. Mindy, will you step over here, please?
2: Mindy, darling, I want you to meet someone. Miss Truman,
5: Just a minute, Tulu. Let me introduce her. You know, with two singers on the program, you're bound to have trouble. Let me handle this. Mindy, I want you to meet Margaret Truman, Miss Seattle of 1949.
4: How do you do, Mindy? It's a pleasure.
5: Now, don't fight, girls.
6: Oh, hello, Miss Truman. I'm pleased to meet you.
5: Now, Mindy, is that a nice thing to say?
4: Mindy, I have all your records, and I just love them.
5: Oh, relax, Miss Truman. So what if she is a singer?
6: And I've gone to every one of your concerts, Miss Truman. I just love your voice.
5: She's just kidding, Miss Truman. She doesn't mean it.
7: Miss Truman, I've been looking forward to meeting you for a long time.
2: Oh, girls, you both said the same thing together. Make a wish. You must lock your little fingers and make a wish. Come on, girls. That's it.
5: There they go. They got a hammer lock on her.
2: Quiet, Phil. They're making a wish. Why don't you go away?
6: There. I've made mine. Me too.
2: Now, you mustn't tell what the wish is. It won't come true.
4: Mindy, I'd love to hear you sing a song. Would you do that for me?
6: Oh, see, my wish came true. I just made a wish that you'd ask me that. Certainly, I'd love to sing for you. My song is The Touch of Your Lips.
4: That's the song I just wished you'd sing.
5: Well, if nobody's going to pay any attention to me, I'll be going.
2: Good. I wasn't even wishing it. My wish came true.
5: Well...

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1: Well, Fred, have you thought of an idea for a program for Miss Truman yet?
2: Yes, Tallulah, I have a great idea, and I could try it out on this program, but I'll need an awful lot of actors.
1: Oh, that's easy, darling. I'm sure everyone on the show will be glad to help. Oh, here's Doug Fairbanks. Doug, will you help us out?
3: I'd be glad to.
1: Oh, Doug, darling, I want you to meet someone. Miss Truman, may I present Mr. Douglas Fairbanks, Jr.?
4: How do you do?
3: How do you do, Miss Truman? This is a great pleasure. I've been following your career with great interest.
4: Thank you.
3: Tell me, how does it feel to be the daughter of a great man?
4: How does it feel to be the son of a great man?
1: Very well put, darling. Now we'll get the rest of the cast. Joan Davis, don't you think it's time you got up off that floor, darling?
5: Well, I'll get up if somebody will give me a hand.
6: All right, folks, how about a big hand for this little girl on the floor?
1: Well, please. We're trying to work out an idea for a program for Miss Margaret Truman.
6: Oh, you got a plot going. I didn't know that. Cute, very cute. I like a plot. It's good. What's the plot?
1: Fred has an idea for a program to star Margaret Truman, and we need everybody's help. Mindy, you'll help out, won't you?
4: Oh, sure. What do I have to do?
1: Well, Fred's going to tell us all about that in just a minute. But first, of course, I'll start the program off by ringing my chimes like this. This is NBC, the National Broadcasting Company.
0: This is the Big Show. And Fred Allen is about to unveil an idea for a program starring Margaret Truman.
2: Well, Ed, programs aren't wearing veils this year. This is rather a barefaced idea. But I think Miss Truman should be presented on a discussion program where she meets many dignitaries and discusses world problems. How does that strike you, Margaret?
4: Well, I don't know.
1: Oh, darling, it'll be just the thing for you, a hostess on a discussion program. Yeah. And I'll be right here at your side to show you what to do. Well, Fred, how do we begin?
2: Well, it would help a lot, Tallulah, if we could begin with a sponsor.
1: Oh, yes, Margaret, you must have a sponsor. They give you free samples, you know. Try to get an automobile sponsor. I once had an automobile sponsor. I got more transmission belts.
5: And they look well on you, too.
1: Down, girl.
2: Say, I have just such a sponsor in mind, girls. The banking institutions of America. Now, the program, as I see it, will start off with a theme song. Meredith, how about some banking music? Good afternoon, ladies and gentlemen. 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
7: It's rich. It's green.
8: It's tender.
2: 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And now we present the star of our show, Miss Margaret Truman.
4: Hello again. This is Margaret Truman.
2: Thank you, Miss Truman. 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Mr. Phil S. of No Trump, Idaho, has this to say.
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2: 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Miss Joan D. of New York City says,
9: 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Stamps come in 6 delicious flavors, strawberry, cherry, raspberry, orange, lemon, and air mail.
2: 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Miss Bankhead has this to say.
10: I have been using money for now on 20 years. And I found that United States money is the ripest and greenest and richest in the world. I always look...
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2: Program, Miss Margaret Truman.
4: Hello again. This is Margaret Truman.
2: Thank you, Miss Truman, and now back to the commercial.
4: For this show, I gave up the Army-Navy game.
10: Now, you wait a minute, Fred. You can't treat Margaret like that.
2: Well, but the commercial's to Lula.
10: Besides, I don't think the banks are a good sponsor.
2: No?
10: If it's going to be a discussion program, she should have an educational sponsor.
2: Well, all right, I tell you what. We'll get the Board of Education to sponsor it. Would that be all right with you, Margaret?
4: Well, anything is all right as long as I get to say something besides hello again.
2: Oh, ad-libbing already, hey?
10: Well, now, she's right, Fred, and I think to start her program off, she should sing a song. How about it, Margaret?
4: I'll be glad to.
10: Well, do it now, Margaret. What are you going to sing, darling?
4: I'd like to sing Dr. Frank Black's arrangement of David Popper's Gavotte. Whenever you're ready, Mr. Wilson.

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1: Margaret, darling, that song you sang a moment ago was as delightful and gracious as you are. Bless
2: you. Thank you,
3: Tallulah. Hey, Miss Truman, I don't know you sang like that. Say, you got...

0: Nice set of pipes. Look, I'm playing at the Copacabana now, and I can put in a good word for you.
1: Phil, no.
0: What's the matter with the Copa all of a sudden? It's a good job. Miss Truman, I can get you the same deal I got. I get 50% of all the glazed fruit sold in the place.
2: The glazed fruit?
0: Yeah, I got a smart manager. He wanted to give me 50% of all the money from the liquor sales. Now with my manager, boy, glazed fruits.
3: Pardon me, Mr. Silver. Will you yield?
0: Go away, Paige. You're ruining my filibuster.
3: Gentlemen from the Copacabana, you must yield. I am ready to start with Miss Truman's discussion program, sponsored by the Board of Education.
1: Oh, please do, Fred. This will be a great chance for you, Margaret.
4: I don't know if I'll be able to handle a discussion program.
1: Oh, it's easy, darling. I'll show you. You just watch me and do whatever I do. You can do that, can't you, dear?
4: Well, if it was good enough for Betty Davis, it's good enough for me.
1: Isn't she sweet? Go on, Fred, on with the program.
3: Well, after Margaret finishes her song, we have a commercial, something like this. This program is brought to you each week by the Board of Education and by the thousands of wonderful school teachers barely living in your community. Friends, a little knowledge is a dangerous thing. Come to school. Get a little knowledge. Live dangerously. The schools of America are training grounds for the future.
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3: And now back to our discussion program and Miss Margaret Truman.
4: Good evening, everyone.
1: No, darling. This is an afternoon show.
4: Good afternoon, everyone.
1: No, darling. Not everyone. It's good afternoon, darlings. I'll show you.
4: This is murder, isn't it?
1: Now, listen to this. Here's where you do it, darling. Welcome to our discussion program. And we have many dignitaries with us this afternoon who wish to discuss their problem on this open forum. You see, darling, it's very easy.
4: Thank you, Tallulah. Good afternoon, darlings.
1: No, darling, you don't have to do that. I've already done it.
4: I should have made a deal for the glazed fruit.
1: Now you should talk to the first dignitary whose problem you're going to discuss.
4: Our first dignitary
1: is... No, that's not quite right, darling. I'll show you.
4: I'm from Missouri, but you don't have to show me that much.
1: Isn't she sweet? You see, darling, you must tell the people that this is an open forum discussion and anyone can say whatever he wants.
4: Yes, anyone but me.
1: Oh, darling, that's a very funny joke.
6: Well, I think... Pardon me, but I really think Miss Truman is right. You ought to start the program off with a good joke.
1: No, Joan, this is a program in which we discuss problems.
6: Well, I got a problem with this joke. You see, I've been telling this joke for a long time, and everybody's been taking it from me and telling it in different ways. And I want to know how I can stop them.
1: Well, now, that's a legitimate problem. Tell your joke, Joan.
6: Well, it's the story of a man who went into a grocery store and said, "How much are your tomatoes?" And he said, 30 cents a pound. And the man said, "The grocer across the street only charges 20 cents a pound." And the grocer said, "Well, why don't you go across the street and buy them for 20 cents? And the man said, "They're all out of tomatoes across the street." And the grocer said, "If I was out of tomatoes, I'd only charge 20 cents also." Boy, have I got a problem, huh? Well, thanks. You've been a swell bunch of seats.
1: If that's your problem, darling, you have no problem. Anybody who takes that joke deserves it.
3: Well, hi-ho, it's time for another commercial. Friends, send your children to the schools of America. Remember, there is an American flag over every schoolhouse.
0: No other country can make that statement.
3: And remember, in American schools, the janitors, the groundkeepers, and the plumbers all agree that they are the highest paid in the world.
7: No school teacher can make that statement.
3: Parents, does your child say, "I ain't got"? Well, get her some. back to our program and Miss Truman.
1: Oh, thank you, darling. And now...
4: Excuse me, Tallulah. I think he said Miss Truman.
1: Oh, yes, so he did, didn't he? Well, all you have to say, darling, is that our next guest is Mr. Douglas Fairbanks, Jr., ambassador from Bosnia, who has come to America with a special problem concerning his country. Hello, Mr. Fairbanks. You are the ambassador from Bosnia?
8: Well, not exactly. You see, Bosnia is divided into two parts, Upper Bosnia and Lower Bosnia. I am from Lower Bosnia.
1: And where exactly is Lower Bosnia?
8: Just underneath Upper Bosnia.
1: That's a neat arrangement. And what is your mission here, Ambassador?
8: Well, you see, we are an impoverished country. We need money, but we have a problem. We are too small for the Marshall Plan and too large for the Morris Plan.
1: Well, how do you expect to get money here?
8: I had hoped to get on one of your quiz programs.
1: Oh, I see. And what do you need the money for?
8: Well, we need money to modernize our army so that we can live in peace.
1: How large an army do you have?
8: Well, let me see. There is Gustav, Johann, Meyer. No. Meyer, he is our navy.
1: Don't you have any source of income in Bosnia?
8: Well, we do a fairly large import-export business. Last year, my country imported from the United States alone 4 ashtrays, 2 three-way lamps, or was it 3 two-way lamps? And 4 electric blankets. But we had to return the electric blankets.
1: No, why was that?
8: Wrong current.
1: Oh, I see.
8: No, DC.
4: Now, wait a minute, Doug. That was my joke.
8: I'm sorry. That joke was one of our imports.
1: And what do you export, sir?
8: Only one thing. Plebos.
1: Plebos?
8: And even with Plebos, we are having trouble. You see, in Lower Bosnia, we charge 30 cents a pound for Plebos. In Upper Bosnia, charges only 20 cents a pound.
1: Well, how can Upper Bosnia afford to undersell you?
8: Because they are out of Plebos.
1: Yes, and if you were out of them, you would charge 20 cents, too.
8: That is correct.
1: Tell me, Ambassador, just exactly what are Plebos?
8: Cucumbers.
6: Well, good. For a minute, I thought he was going to tell my tomato joke.
1: Well, that was a very, very interesting problem, Mr. Fairbanks. Now, Margaret, you should thank Mr. Fairbanks.
4: You mean you're actually going to let me say something?
1: Why, certainly, darling. It's your program. Just say thanks.
4: All right. Mr. Fairbanks, I want to thank you for coming on our program. And your problem has touched me deeply. And I want to assure you that we will give it the utmost consideration. And please take with you our hopes for a successful solution to your country's problem. Thank you for coming over. Thanks very much. Thanks a million.
1: What a ham. All right, who's the next guest on our open discussion program? How about you, Phil Silver?
0: Well, as long as everybody else is beefing, I got something I'd like to say, but I don't suppose anybody would be interested.
1: I suppose not, darling. Who's next?
0: Wait a minute. That's my trouble. Everybody takes me literally. Like a few years ago when I decided to go into pictures, I told my agent to get me a contract with Fox. So he got me a contract with Fox.
1: 20th Century Fox?
0: No, I.J. Fox. I should have known when the guy came over with the contract. He was a short, stocky man with gray Persian hair.
1: And a cold nose.
0: Cold nose. Funny. Well, you may or you may not have seen me in pictures, which is of no consequence, because I always play the same part. My name is always Blinky, and I'm always a friend of the hero. I love the hero in the picture. His problems become my problems. I'm usually in musical pictures. Technicolor musical pictures. Everybody's happy in the picture. That is everybody but me. Because always in the beginning of the picture, the heroine, usually played by Betty Grable, has a fight with the hero, usually played by John Payne. And he walks out on her, leaving me alone with Grable. Which is not exactly a bad situation, alone with Grable. You see, I come from a neighborhood in Brooklyn. I know what to do in a situation like this. But do I get a chance to show Grable I'm able? Do I get a chance to show Betty I'm ready? No. I gotta go looking for him. And where did the heroes go when they're carrying the torch in these pictures? Always the same place. The Barbary Coast.

0: Betty, she loves you. She misses you. Why, she hasn't slept a wink since you left. How could she? You took the mattress, John. What are you hitting, John? One lousy joke you hit, Blinky? Go on back to that girl. Yes, I love her too. But after all, finders keepers, losers reapers. This later becomes the hit song of the picture, which they don't let me sing. No, no, John, no. Don't say goodbye. Just go. It'll be easier this way. I'll take care of the check. Well, I take care of so many of the hero's checks. By the end of the picture, he saves enough money to marry Betty, and they go away on their honeymoon. And now, from the first time in the picture, he doesn't need me. Then there's another type picture. It's called the college musical. For this, they usually use people under contract. It's cheaper that way, easier on the budget. And that's why you see Walter Pidgeon as a freshman, Marjorie Maine as a co-ed, and I'm still Blinky, friend of the hero. Let me show you a scene from Hello, College Days, Hello. Give him the axe, give him the axe. Rickety, rickety, rickety, rex. Yay, team.
1: I'm too old for this.
0: Hello, boys and girls. Where's my old friend John, who is the star quarterback of the team? What? He's been thrown off the team for giving away the signals to the rival coach.
1: Oh, mercy.
0: Where is he? Locked himself in his room. Well, I better go and get him. John, John, open the door, John. It's me, Blinky. John, we only got 3 minutes for the... I got the stuff in the car. Come on, John. Betty knows you're not guilty. She told everybody she saw you in the chemistry class when you were mixing a Bunsen burner with the X24 formula, which came out blue. And then Zelda was there. Zelda came with Rodney, the dean's son, and they saw you, and they came out, and Zelda said, did you see John? And Betty says, yes, I saw him, Zelda. And Zelda says, but I saw him. You like this plot? John, open the door. John, remember the old college spirit. Give him the axe. Give him the axe. Riggity, riggity, riggity, rex. Yay, team. You got to be a football hero to get along with the people. Come on, Johnny, open the door. I got the stuff in the car, John. Open the door. John, why don't he answer me? Oh, I forgot. In this picture, the hero is Dan Daly. No wonder he'd answer me. Dan, Dan. You've got to be a football hero. Singing along with a beautiful girl. Yay, team. And then there's another type picture. An epic. For this picture, they send 500 technicians to darkest Africa. They hire big writers, big actors. Everything's on a high plane. Lots of changes. But I'm still Blinky. Let me show you a scene from Hello, King Solomon's Mines, Hello.
2: Lost. Lost in the jungle. The intense heat. Marooned. Marona, marooned.
0: Come along here. On the double. Here, you native boys. Quickly. Punjab. Come here, boy. Have you seen a tall man? I've been looking around for 19 months. My goodness, there he is. My friend John. John, at last I found you. You remember me, Colonel Blinky. Come on, John. They know you didn't do the crime because Zelda told the police. Zelda was there. Zelda is the producer's wife. She likes her name mentioned and everything. Come on, John. Don't be a fool. I came here to rescue you. No, go back, John. Go. Listen, I got this stuff in a safari, John. Go on, John. Go back to Betty, who loves you. No.
2: Don't say goodbye, John. It'll be easier this way. Just go. Go, John. What have I got to look forward to? What's to become of me?

And I have to stand there watching them while they steam up my glasses. Where will this frustration end? I'm always the hero. I got this stuff in the car. I'll see you in a little bit.

0: Santa Claus.
1: Yeah, and you're holding a carton of Chesterfields with a picture of Bing-you-know-who dressed up as Santa Claus. And you're saying, for Christmas gifts, here's the answer.
0: Yep, Crosby for Christmas.
1: Bob, seriously, why did they make Crosby Papa Santa Claus in the Christmas carton instead of you?
0: Well, hi, by tradition, Santa Claus is an old man.
1: Yes.
0: Always carrying a sack full.
1: Well, in all fairness to Bing, Bob, I must say it's a very attractive gift.
0: And it's packed with 200 of those always milder Chesterfields, which make as fine a gift as anyone could give or anyone could get. And, folks, if you want to prove that just for yourself, make that Chesterfield mildness test. Open them, smell them, compare them, and smoke them.
2: Chesterfield, Chesterfield, always wins first place. That milder, mild tobacco never leaves an aftertaste.
0: So open a pack, give them a smell.
2: Then you'll smoke them.
0: See you Tuesday night, folks, for Chesterfield.
3: Well, now that Bob Hope has solved our Christmas problem, who's left? Oh, Mindy Carson, we haven't heard from you. What is your problem, darling?
4: Oh, I have no problem.
3: You what?
4: Yes, I'm quite happy. My husband's getting me a mink coat for Christmas. My RCA Victor records are selling well. And last week I lost 2 pounds. So you see, I have no problem. I'm very happy, quite contented.
3: How dare you be happy?
5: Oh, Miss Bankhead, I have a problem. I'd like to enter into this discussion program.
3: Yes, Meredith?
5: Well, I wrote a special arrangement for a Boeing quartet.
3: Uh-huh. A what?
5: A Boeing quartet. And I thought that maybe you and Miss Truman and Joan and Mindy would do it for me.
3: Can you Boeing, Joan?
6: Well, if I bend over once more, I think I will Boeing.
5: Well, now we need a male soloist. How about you, Fred?
7: Well, I'm the right gender, Meredith.
5: Splendid. You see, I've always wanted to have a glee club just like Fred Waring. You know, with a Boeing quartet. Could we try it with Down by the Old Mill Stream?
3: All right, Meredith Wilson, the orchestra and chorus, the Boeing quartet, and our guest vocalist, Mr. Fred Allen. Darlings, I hope you get a big Boeing out of this.

0: And now Bob Hope would like to put a word in. Go ahead, Bob, darling.
1: This is Bob Hope. Can we steal a second?
2: Say, Bob, did you notice there's a new Chesterfield poster of you around town?
1: Yeah, I saw one in a drugstore the other day. I'm dressed up as...

Yin, yin, yin, yin, yin, yin, yin, yin, yin, yin, yin, yin, yin, yin, yin, yin, yin, yin, yin, yin, yin, yin, yin, yin, yin, yin, yin, yin, yin, yin, yin, yin, yin, yin, yin, yin, yin, yin, yin, yin, yin, yin, yin, yin, yin, yin, yin, yin, yin, yin, yin, yin, yin, yin, yin, yin, yin, yin, yin, yin, yin, yin, yin, yin, yin, yin, yin, yin, yin, yin, yin, yin, yin, yin, yin, yin, yin, yin, yin, yin, yin, yin, yin, yin, yin, yin, yin, yin, yin, yin, yin, yin, yin, yin, yin, yin, yin, yin, yin, yin, yin, yin, yin, yin, yin, yin, yin, yin, yin, yin, yin, yin, yin, yin, yin, yin, yin, yin, yin, yin, 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
1: My village queen.
2: 1, 2, 3, 4, 5, 6, 7, 8, 9, and

0: Meredith, darling, that was wonderful, wonderful fun for all of us. Didn't you enjoy it, Margaret?
1: Oh, yes, let's do it again.
0: Oh, excuse me, darling, this is the telephone. Hello? Yes? What? No. No, I'm terribly sorry. Well, it's very kind of you to offer, but we don't need a piano player.
2: Tallulah, you mean?
0: Yes, Hoagy Carmichael, my dear.
2: Oh, Hoagy.
0: Offer to play the piano for us. Well, Margaret, we're nearing the close of our show. Is there someone special you'd like to say goodnight to? Of course, I'm trying to be delicate about it. I could give you a slight hint. Would you like to say goodnight to Washington?
1: Oh, sure. Goodnight, George.
0: Well, I asked for it. Well, this is about it, folks, and try to be with us again next week, won't you, darlings? Our guests will be Jimmy Durante, Clifton Webb, Imogene Coker, Mindy Carson, Eddie Arnold, and others. Until then, may the good Lord bless and keep you, whether near or far away.
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1: Joan?
3: 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Fred?

0: Good night, darlings.
1: 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This is Ed Hurley saying have fun with Phil Harris and Alice Faye.

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1: Harriet.
2: Yeah?
1: Do you realize how many good books we have here that we never even look at?
2: I suppose. There's an awful lot of good reading in magazines, though, these days.
1: Oh, sure, if you read the right magazines.
2: Here's some worthwhile reading right here. 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

0: Once upon a time, there were three bears. And once upon a time, there were four Nelsons. There still are, in fact. They live at 1847 Rogers Road. The Nelsons, that is. Their names are Ozzie, Harriet, David, and Ricky. At this very moment, Ozzie, the papa bear, Nelson, is rummaging through the big bookcase in the living room.
1: Yes, sir, man is a confused animal.
2: What did you say?
1: Harriet. I didn't hear you come into the room.
2: Did the book salesman finally go?
1: Yeah, he left a few pamphlets with me. He's a very interesting fellow, you know, alert.
2: Alert to what?
1: Oh, to the dangers of modern living and that kind of thing. We're moving awful fast, you know. Man is a confused animal. Doesn't know how to think anymore.
2: How about women?
1: Same thing. We rush through life missing half the best things. For instance, look at all the good books we have here, and I'm not even familiar with the titles of half. Here's one I haven't even seen before.
2: What's that?
1: This book. The Romance of Dirt. Where did we get this?
2: Came with a vacuum cleaner.
1: See, in the old days, people took time to reflect. They'd go out under a tree and think things over. Had more intellectual curiosity. Nowadays, as I said before, man is a confused animal.
2: I thought the salesman said that.
1: Well, he did, but it's very expressive. What kind of reading do we get these days? Look at the kids. Movies, comic books, radio, and now television. No wonder they're confused.
3: Hi, Mom. Pop.
1: Oh, hello, boys.
4: How was the picture?
5: Gee, it was swell.
6: Especially when the old man got stabbed.
1: Oh. Ricky, get up off the floor.
5: How about when the mother drinks the poison?
2: Well, now, what kind of a picture was that?
6: It was really swell. A lot of murders.
1: Now, wait a minute, boys. Look, I have no objection to you going to moving pictures. But can't you pick out something else besides this bloodthirsty junk? People getting murdered, taking poison. What the trash they write nowadays.
2: What was the name of the picture, David?
6: Hamlet.
1: Well, as I say, I have no objection to you going to the movies, but I don't want you to lose sight of the fact that we have a lot of wonderful books here at home. Just as interesting as any movie. Every one of these books is a fascinating story of some sort. Get something out of every one. Now, Harry, just pick any book out at random. Let me read a passage. Any book at all.
2: Here you are, dear.
1: No, thanks. Always empty dust bag after use. What? Some days you just can't win. Hi, Thorny.
7: Oh, hi, Oz.
1: Where have you been keeping yourself all day?
7: Well, I've just been browsing through a few books, Oz. You know, we don't do enough of that these days.
1: Well, that's exactly the way I feel, Thorny. It's a dangerous age we're living in. Not like the old days.
7: A man had more intellectual curiosity in those days. He learned things for himself. But nowadays, he's a confused animal.
1: He came to your house, too. You know, there's a lot in what he said, though, Thorny. Things are different now, especially for the kids. See, they don't get the good old-fashioned solid stuff that we used to read.
7: You're right as rain, Oz.
1: Gosh, Thorny, remember Moby Dick, David Copperfield, Ivanhoe, the poems of Byron, Keats, and Shelley?
7: Delightful.
1: Now, the kids don't know what that means nowadays. They're so busy with comic books and shows and radio and everything. See how well I remember lying in bed late at night with the light on under the covers, reading Treasure Island.
7: Really, Oz? That was my favorite book.
1: Really?
7: The Rover Boys at Treasure Island.
1: No. No, I don't mean the Rover Boys. I mean just plain Treasure Island.
7: Oh?
1: Anyway, the Rover Boys never went to Treasure Island.
7: Oh, you're wrong, Oz. The father was lost there, remember? He was looking for a treasure.
1: No, Thorny. That was Uncle Randolph, and it wasn't Treasure Island. It was Africa. I remember they found a strange letter from the old sea captain.
7: Now, wait a minute, Oz. You're all mixed up. Uncle Randolph was back in New York State putting the squeeze on Josiah Crabtree after the squabble about Sam Baxter.
1: You mean Dan Baxter, the son of Arnold Baxter, the town scoundrel.
7: Okay, but it was Arnold who gummed up the Treasure Island expedition.
1: They never went to Treasure Island, Thorny. And even if they did, Arnold Baxter couldn't possibly have gummed it up. He was in jail at the time.
7: Jail? Now, wait a minute.
1: He got 6 months for trying to boil fun-loving Dick in hot tar.
7: Fun-loving Dick. That shows how much you know, Oz. Sam was the fun-loving Rover. Dick was the elder Rover, engaged to the widow Stanhope's beautiful daughter, Dora.
1: Well, maybe you're right about that. But they never went to Treasure Island. It was Africa.
7: Treasure Island.
1: Africa.
7: Treasure Island.
1: Africa.
3: Treasure Africa.
1: Here's the juvenile section, Harriet.
4: You sure they have the Rover boys?
1: Oh, yeah. I phoned the librarian. Under an assumed name, of course. Let's see. Standish. Stoddard. Thompson. Ah!
4: Where?
1: Right up on the top shelf, see? Arthur M. Winfield. Gee, they've got them all. The Rover boys on the river. In the mountains. On land and sea.
4: At Treasure Island?
1: Where?
4: No, I'm only kidding.
1: Gee, I don't think I can reach up that far.
4: You better get a stool.
1: I'll be right back. Stool or a chair, maybe. Oh, yeah. Pardon me, you're not reading this big book, are you? I'd like to borrow it.
4: Now all you need is another book to climb up on that one.
1: Yeah. Steady me now. Yeah.
4: You got it?
1: Yeah. Oh. Take a look at it while I take back this unabridged encyclopedia or whatever it is. Boy, this is heavy. Excuse me. Excuse me.
8: Well, hello there, Mr. Nelson.
1: You're Miss Kaiser, Ricky's mathematics teacher.
8: No, I'm Miss Fraser, David's English teacher.
1: Oh, yes.
8: Well, this is a pleasant surprise. It isn't often we meet one of the fathers at the library.
1: Well, I just came down here to settle a little friendly discussion with my neighbor, Mr. Thornberry.
8: Oh, about Sir Henry Parkinson?
1: Sir Henry Parkinson?
8: Yes, his History of the Peloponnesian Wars. The book you have there.
1: Well,
8: I know you're just like the others.
1: Am I?
8: You're a little ashamed of yourself, aren't you?
1: Well,
8: why should you be?
1: Oh, you know how it is, Miss Fraser.
8: Not at all. If you have an honest intellectual curiosity, you should be proud of it, not ashamed. You're obviously interested in Greek history. Now, why not admit it?
1: Oh, no, it's not exactly that. As I said, Mr. Thornberry and I had a little discussion. I came down here to do a little research.
8: Of course. You wanted to brush up a little. Matter of fact, I have to admit I'm a wee bit rusty on the Peloponnesian Wars myself. How long since you've read it?
1: Well, it's hard to say.
8: Bet you haven't opened it since college.
1: Probably longer than that.
8: Well, the important thing is that you still have the interest. That's what true intellectual curiosity gives us, Mr. Nelson. The hungry mind.
4: Ozzie, now that you... Oh, hello there. How are you, Miss Fraser?
8: Well, just fine, Mrs. Nelson. I was just complimenting your husband on his intellectual curiosity.
1: Harriet, I think we'd better be running along now. We have some errands to do.
4: Well, fine. Do you want to take the book out, or are you finished?
1: No, I have it right here, you see.
4: What?
1: The Peloponnesian Wars. You know, the book Thorny and I were discussing... Sir Henry Parker House?
8: Parkinson.
1: Parking lot. Well, goodbye, Miss Fraser.
8: Goodbye, Mrs. Nelson. Mrs. Nelson.
4: Goodbye, Miss Fraser. There's no doubt about it. Man is a confused animal.
1: Listen to this, Harriet. The causes of the Peloponnesian Wars are understandably complex. In that Potidaea, a Dorian town on the western promontory of Thrace, was induced to revolt with the support of the Macedonian king Perdiccas, formerly an Athenian ally.
4: Think of that.
1: Yeah.
4: What does it mean?
1: I haven't the faintest idea.
5: Holy smokes, Pop, where did you get that big book?
1: At the library, David. It's a book on Greek history.
6: That's the thickest book I've ever saw.
1: Well, it covers a lot of territories. It's all about the Peloponnesian Wars.
6: That must have been some fight, boy.
1: Well, it includes a lot of the history of the times, of course.
5: When are you going to start reading it?
1: Oh, I don't know. There's no hurry. It's a 120-day book. Hello?
3: Mr. Nelson?
1: Yes?
3: This is Miss Fraser.
1: Oh, hello, Miss Fraser.
3: You know, I thought after I got home this afternoon, there was something I should have mentioned to you at the library, Mr. Nelson. You seem to have such an active interest in worthwhile things.
1: Oh, well.
3: We've scheduled a PTA discussion tomorrow night at the school on proper books for school children. I thought you might like to appear on the panel with us.
1: Well, I'd be delighted, Miss Fraser.
3: Wonderful.
4: What is it, Ivy?
3: Like
1: I'm
3: going to
1: talk about books for the school
3: children.
1: Yes, Miss Fraser. That'll be just fine.
3: Good. I was a little afraid, of course, that you might think the subject was sort of elementary.
1: Well, it's not exactly my specialty, like Sir Henry.
3: Yes, I know. That's why we had the subject changed.
1: What was that?
3: We are going to discuss the Peloponnesian Wars.
1: Yes. I don't think I got that last quite clearly. Miss Fraser, I think this would be a good time to let you in on a little joke.
3: Now, you can't get out of this. We're depending on you. With your vast knowledge of the subject, it's going to be an exciting evening.
1: Especially when you chase me out of the auditorium.
3: Oh, we won't feel bad if you outshine us.
1: No, you don't understand.
3: I understand that modesty must be overcome by firmness. We'll expect you at the school tomorrow night at 8:30.
4: What's the matter, dear? You look like you've been hit by a rock.
1: Pardon me a minute.
4: Where are you going?
1: I think I'll go up to my room and have a good cry.

Hey, what has Ozzie Nelson got himself into this time? Oh, I sure don't envy him, standing up there in front of the PTA, giving a speech about the early Greeks and the Peloponnesian Wars. Gosh. Now, if they wanted a few words about the subject of international sterling, why, I'd be glad to contribute. I'd get right up and I'd say, did you know that the international sterling pattern of your choice, in the same substantial weight and the same superb quality, costs no more today than it did in 1944? Did you know that the prices of beautiful international sterling haven't gone up one penny in 5 years? And did you know you can save about $20 by getting 8-place settings in any one of several lovely international sterling patterns rather than some other sterling? That's 8-place settings, 8 each of knives, forks, teaspoons, salad forks, soup spoons, and butter spreaders. And remember, this is international sterling, the loveliest solid silver in the world. So, see it tomorrow. It's the solid silver with beauty that lives forever. Famous international sterling.

0: Well, it's only 26 hours until the showdown in the school library. The Nelson household is tense with expectancy as its hero marshals his forces to meet the challenge. The clock has just struck 6:30.
1: I can read 50 pages an hour. If the book is, say, 500 pages, it's finished in 10 hours. How many pages in the book? Can you see there?
2: 3,296.
1: Well, it's probably less than that if you don't count all the footnotes and if you skip the descriptive passages and get right to the dialogue, you see. The second one, I can read as fast as 75 pages an hour. That cuts it down. 75 into 3,290 is 1 and 4. Carry the 7. Time out for dinner. 6.
2: How's it figure out?
1: According to these calculations, I'll be finished sometime next Wednesday.
0: The clock strikes 8. Ozzie's knowledge-hungry mind is eagerly devouring the text of the great book.
2: How are you doing?
1: Not too bad, Harriet. Of course, it goes a little slowly at first until you get into it. It's strange there aren't more people interested in this type of thing.
2: What do you mean?
1: Well, I noticed the last time this book was borrowed was December 1910.
2: Page 8? My goodness, the discussion is tomorrow night.
3: How you doing, Pop?
1: Pretty good, David. I'm on page 8.
3: You sure can read fast, Pop.
1: Well, there's a lot of meat in this stuff once you get into the interesting part. Here, just listen to this. It reads almost like modern fiction. After Herodotus had resided for some 7 or 8 years in Samos, events occurred in his native city which induced him to return thither. The tyranny of this fellow here. had gone from bad to worse, and at last he was expelled. See, now, stuff like that, you just can't put the book down.
3: I can't even pick it up.
1: Still wonderful reading. Now look right here. The city of Epidamnus stands at the right of the entrance of the Ionic Gulf.
4: I'll answer it, Mom.
2: I'll go with you.
1: Well, Harry, where are you going?
3: Wait for me. I don't want to hear any more either.
1: You might as well stay here. It won't hurt you to listen to some of this. The place is a colony from Corcyra, founded by Phaleus, the son of Eratoclides, who had been summoned for the purpose from the mother country.
3: Pop?
1: Yes?
3: Isn't it time for me to go to bed?
1: You just listen carefully. You might find this very, very interesting.
4: Careful. Out of the way, Ricky.
1: What's that?
4: The man from the library brought this over in a jeep.
1: What in the world is it?
4: The History of the Peloponnesian Wars by Sir Henry Parkinson.
1: Well, that's the book I've got here.
4: No, dear. You've just got volume 1. This is volume 2.
1: Volume 2? We shouldn't have tried to carry that by yourself, Harry. That's too heavy. Why didn't you let David help you?
4: David? He's got his hands full with volumes 3 and 4.
2: How you doing?
1: Pretty good.
2: Oh, good for you. Page 27 already.
1: Yeah, but I got a lucky break. I just had 15 pages of maps. And so the Spartans sent to Athens no formal declaration of war, but rather sought to create some specious casus belli. Harriet, would you mind answering the door, Belly? existing hostilities against Pericles in Athens by implicating him in the curse pronounced on the murders of
5: Cyclops.
1: Huh? Oh, Thorny, what are you doing over here?
5: Let it never be said old Thornberry didn't come prepared. We got to bone up, Oz. Burn the midnight oil. Where do I put him?
1: What have you got there?
5: What have I got? Great thing, pulling me in on that discussion tomorrow night. It's going to be fun, though. There we are. I cleaned out the shelves down at the library. All eight of them.
1: Eight of what?
5: The Rover Boys.
1: Rover Boys?
5: Well, sure. Miss Fraser called and asked if I'd like to sit in.
1: And she said the discussion was about the Rover Boys?
5: Sure.
1: Well.
2: Excuse me, dear. Thorny, can you remember exactly what Miss Fraser said to you on the phone?
5: Why, sure. She said Oz was conducting a discussion on the Rover Boys.
2: She said Rover Boys?
5: Let's see. Well, maybe she didn't exactly say Rover Boys, but she said the book I was discussing with Mr. Nelson this afternoon. Well, what else could it be?
2: Thorny, maybe you'd better sit down.
5: What's the matter?
2: Ozzy, you tell him. I'll go make some coffee.
1: Thorny, old gray-headed friend.
5: I don't have gray hair.
1: You will. Thorny, what do you know about the Peloponnesian Wars?
5: Oh, I have the layman's knowledge. Absolutely nothing. What's that got to do with the Rover Boys?
1: The discussion tomorrow night is about the Peloponnesian Wars.
5: Oz, how can anybody say Peloponnesian into one phone and have it come out of the other phone, Rover Boys?
1: Calm down, Thorny. You're just getting panicky. Now, all we have to do is read through these four fascinating volumes. Here's volume two. Just prop your feet up on volume three.

0: satisfactory character of the Athenian Peloponnesian coalition.
1: Skim, Thorny. Forget the fine print.
2: Oz, it's all fine print.
1: What have you got there on Callicratidas?
2: Just a second. Oh, born in volume 2, died in volume 4.
1: The Peloponnesian commanders encouraged their men after this fashion.

0: fourth year of the war, of which Thucydides was the historian.
1: Well, how's it going, fellas?
0: Very nice.
2: Well, very interesting, yeah. Once you get into it, it's not bad. Moves right along if you push hard enough.
0: What's the matter, Harry?
1: I think you're a couple of phonies.
0: Well, Harriet, how can you say a thing like that?
2: Ask us anything reasonable about the Peloponnesian Wars, and we'll give you the answer like that.
1: Okay. Who won?
0: That's not a reasonable question.
2: Well, she's got a point there, Oz. We better look it up. They might hit us with it tomorrow night.
1: Wait a minute. Would you stand by for an important announcement?
0: Like what?
1: Miss Fraser phoned. The discussion's been called off.
0: Called off? Oh, what a disappointment. Isn't that awful, Barney?
1: Do you think if I coaxed hard enough, I could talk you into going to the Bijou? There's a very good picture.
0: No, I'll get my coat.
2: Oz, think what you're doing. If we leave this room, we're deserters. Where's your intellectual curiosity?
0: You don't want to go to the movies? You'd rather stay here?
2: Well, of course I would. I happen to love literature. I have no desire to go to the Bijou tonight.
1: It's a very good picture, Thorny.
2: I know, I've seen it. Now look at this wonderful reading material, Oz. Can you believe this? Think of the adventures that lie between these couples.
0: Thorny's right, Harriet. I'm afraid my hunger for this good reading is a little stronger.
1: Are you serious?
0: Well, of course I am. Shall we begin, Thorny?
2: We shall. You can read The Rover Boys on Land and Sea. I'll take The Rover Boys in the Mountains.
1: Ozzie, are you just coming to bed?
0: Yes, Harriet. Go back to sleep.
1: What time is it?
0: It's pretty late. Darn Thorny, I couldn't get him to go home.
1: Ozzie, look at the clock. It's 4:45.
0: Darn clock with its luminous face.
1: Ozzie Nelson, the idea of reading The Rover Boys until almost 5 a.m.
0: Well, it wasn't my fault. I wanted to quit at 4:00, but Thorny's such a big kid. Well, we settled the argument as to which one is the fun-loving rover.
1: Please tell me so I can go to sleep with a clear mind.
0: Well, remember, Thorny said Sam was, and I said Dick was? Thorny was wrong. It was Tom.
1: Okay, now will you please go to sleep?
0: Well, who could that be? Hello?
3: Hello, Oz.
0: Thorny, what do you want?
3: I'm having a little trouble. Would you put Harriet on? I want her to talk to my wife.
0: What's the matter, Thorny?
3: I don't know, Oz. I keep telling her over and over. But somehow she just won't believe I was up all night with the Rover Boys.

0: Dorothy and Harriet. We'll be back in just a moment. Gosh, let it be stated right here that I, Vern Smith, on the occasion of my next visit to the library, will have nothing whatsoever to do with Sir Henry Parkinson and his history of the Peloponnesian Wars. And that goes for the Rover boys, too.
1: Well, how about a Life magazine, Mr. Smith? Would you look at that?
0: Well, I will if there's a picture of what I think there is in it. Like in this week's issue, International Sterling's beautiful wild rose pattern. Right?
1: Right. And that's the silver for me. I knew it the minute I saw it.
0: Oh, that's not surprising either. Because there's something about International Sterling's wild rose pattern that seems to hold every bit of romance and enchantment. All the loveliness a girl has ever known. And even the picture will show you what an exquisitely creative design wild rose is. Fragile, silken wild rose petals caught and held forever on a gleaming silver shaft. Wild rose is truly a bride's pattern, with grace and delicacy in every line.
1: I know. And I'm going to be a bride next week. Golly, what could be more perfect? Me with my very own International Sterling in the wild rose pattern.
0: That's the kind of a love story that never grows old. International Sterling. It's just made for brides, for all women who want their homes to be homes of loveliness, of dignity, and shining pride. And don't forget that International Sterling patterns are still the same superb quality, the same substantial weight, and the same wonderful price as in 1944. That's why so many women choose it. International Sterling, the solid silver with beauty that lives forever. It's my pleasure at this time to introduce to you the West Coast editor of Radio Mirror Magazine, Miss Ann Daggett.
2: 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Radio Mirror Magazine has just completed a nationwide popularity poll of its readers. It is my privilege to present this scroll to the couple voted the best husband and wife team on the air. Congratulations, Ozzie and Harriet.

0: Tune in next week for another adventure of Ozzy and Harriet, produced and transcribed in Hollywood, and starring Ozzy Nelson and Harriet Hilliard.
1: And remember, the solid silver with beauty that lives forever is international sterling.
2: Yes, Harriet, the solid silver with beauty that lives forever is international sterling.
0: Appearing in support of Ozzy and Harriet were David and Ricky Nelson, John Brown, Lois Corbett, and yours truly, Vern Smith. Original music was composed and conducted by Billy May.
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0: You know, it's tough enough to be the private secretary of an important investment broker with the stock market as it is today. And it's maddening enough to go from Wall Street home to West 73rd Street on that murderous subway. But that is comparative ecstasy to what greets me when I open the door to our apartment and see my beloved roommate, Irma Peterson, standing in the room with a bottle of whiskey in her hand, pouring it on the geraniums. So I say, Irma, why would you pour whiskey on the geraniums? And Irma said,
1: Jane, the florist said flowers live longer if they're potted.
0: Normally, a remark like that from Irma is enough to make someone not only go off the wagon, but throw themselves under it. But that's Irma for you, and I love her.
1: Jane, you seem worried. What's the matter?
0: Oh, everything's been so hectic down at the office with Richard away.
1: Where'd he go, Jane?
0: Oh, well, honey, he's gone to Nebraska on business.
1: Oh. Jane, what shall we have for dinner tonight? A big juicy steak or a can of sardines? what do you think, Jane? Jane, you're not listening to me.
0: Huh? Oh, well, I'm sorry, honey. I guess my mind was in Nebraska.
1: Well, at least you know where it is. My boss says I've lost mine. Jane, why did Richard go to Nebraska?
0: Well, honey, he's an investment broker, and with the market the way it is, he wants to get some first-hand information on the availability of farm machinery, you know. You see, Nebraska is the center of the wheat belt, the wheat fields, and the grain elevators.
1: Oh, they keep the grain in elevators? No wonder the market keeps going up and down.
0: No, sweetie, it's not that kind of an elevator. Irma, you ought to know about grain. You were born on a farm in Minnesota.
1: Well, ours was a dairy farm. We just had cows. Jerseys and Holsteins and Guernseys. I remember I always wanted my father to buy a Swiss cow because I loved that cheese with the holes in it.
0: Yeah, honey. You probably wanted to keep a cow in a small bungalow so you could have cottage cheese. Hello? Long distance? Yes. Yes, operator. This is Jane Stacy. What? Nebraska calling? Thank you. Irma, it's Richard. He's calling me from Nebraska.
1: Nebraska? Oh, gee, what a wonderful state. The home of the Idaho potato.
0: Irma, please. Hello, Richard. Oh, yes, it's nice to hear your voice, too. What? Howard Teichman. Yeah, of course I know him. He's one of your best clients. He's on his yacht, anchored in Long Island Sound, and you can't reach him. Well, what do you want me to do? Will you please get off the line? No, no, not you, Richard. No, it's the other party on my line. They're always cutting in. We have a party line. Yeah. Now, what were you saying? What? Oh, lady, please. I'm talking long distance. I can't help it if your teeth fell down the drain. I was on the phone first. Just a second, Richard. I better write it down. Irma, get a pencil. Take this down, huh?
1: All right, Jane.
0: Go ahead, Richard. Go ahead. What's that? You'll call me back at 7 o'clock tonight to tell me whether Mr. Teichman is to buy or sell farm machinery. Yeah? Oh, yes, I know how important it is, Richard. Well, don't worry, dear. I'll get to him on his yacht if I have to swim out to him and back. Oh, I sure do. I certainly miss you. No, not you, lady. Oh, Richard, I'd better hang up. This party line's just driving me crazy. I'll be waiting for your call at 7. Bye. Oh, honestly, these party lines. I might as well try to carry on a conversation in Madison Square Garden. It's really beyond endurance. Irma, we've got to get a private line.
1: Well, Al says it's very hard to get a new phone today. He says they won't give you one unless you're a bookie.
0: Al is ridiculous. There must be some way we can get a private line. Come in.
2: It's only me, Professor Kropotkin.
3: Hello, Janie and Irma, my two little rabbits. One a little Easter bunny, the other a little Bugs bunny.
0: Why, Professor.
3: Excuse me, a little joke I thought up for the coming holidays. Girls, do you mind if I use your telephone?
0: Not at all.
3: I would use the payphone downstairs, but Al has put so many slugs in it that I'm afraid when I lift up the receiver, a voice will say, "This is your FBI."
0: Well, you're welcome to use ours, Professor, but we have a party line, so there's always somebody coming, cutting in.
3: Well, I'll take a chance. I'm calling my old friend, Eli.
1: Well, Professor, why don't you ask Miss O'Reilly to put a phone in your room?
3: In my room, it's impossible. No wall in the entire room is strong enough to hang the box on. Hello, Eli. This is Kropotkin. Yes, your old friend from the Milwaukee Symphony. You're glad to hear from me? Well, it's always nice when old friends get together. Wait a minute, Eli. Lady, get off the phone. Can't you see we're talking? So tell me, Eli, how's everything with you? Huh? Hold it. Lady, please, I'm trying to talk with my old friend. Go ahead, Eli. What, lady? Just a minute. You like my voice, lady? Eli, keep still. The lady is talking. What, lady? Well, thank you. I like your voice, too. Eli, please get off the line. Go ahead, lady. I think you hung up. Now, what are you saying? Tonight? I don't know. What time? Eli, is that you again? For goodness sakes, get up. This is not Eli. This is the lady's husband. Sorry, wrong number. Jenny, you're right. These party lines are terrible. Everybody's always butting in.
0: I know. What can I do about it? Richard's going to call me on an important business matter from Nebraska tonight at 7, and I'm just terrified that he won't be able to get through.
3: Well, girls, if you want to get your service changed, you got to know somebody important. Who do you know?
1: Well, I know Al.
3: Irma, darling, that will change the servers. Your telephone wires will be tapped.
1: Then what can we do?
3: Girls, these are your own problems. Me, I've got my own problems with my income tax.
0: Yeah, living alone, you haven't any dependents.
3: The only dependent I got is my ceiling.
1: You put down your ceiling as a dependent?
3: Certainly. Whenever I'm in my room, I have to support it. Goodbye, girls.
0: Oh, Irma, I don't know what to do.
1: Oh, you're worried, Jane, huh?
0: Well, certainly I'm worried, honey. If our telephone is tied up tonight, when Richard tries to call me, he may lose one of his biggest clients.
1: Oh, don't worry, Jane. I'll take the receiver off the hook so nobody can use it.
0: No, no, Irma, no. Come in.
4: Hello, Jane.
5: Hi, chicken.
1: Hello, Al, honey. Gee, Al, are you growing a mustache?
5: Oh, no, no. This all comes from using the slug at the automat.
1: What do you mean, Al?
5: Well, it was eating blackberry pie and could only get the slot half open. Chicken, I've been trying to get you on the phone all day. Who you been talking to?
1: I wasn't talking, Al. We're on a party line, you know.
5: Oh, hate them party lines, Chicken. When I call you up on the phone and throw you a kiss, I want to know who's catching it. Besides, I've been trying to get you all day to tell you about my latest deal.
0: Oh, that's the only time I'm glad the line was busy. What is your latest brainstorm, Al? Painting numbers on piano stools and selling them for roulette wheels?
5: This is one Joe is backing. Must make a fortune.
1: What is it, Al, honey?
5: It's a man's suit designed to look like a pair of pajamas. So if the watchman catches you in a store after it's closed, you can tell him you walk in your sleep.
1: Gee, Jane, isn't Al dynamite?
0: Yes, and someday someone's going to put a fuse under him and blow him right out of that unemployment line. Well, as much as I hate to miss this priceless dialogue, I'm going to go down to the telephone company and see if I can get a private line. Goodbye, kids.
5: Why does she want a private line?
1: Well, our phone is always busy, and Jane is especially worried because tonight she's expecting an important business call from Richard in Nebraska.
5: Well, Chicken, she ain't got a chance to get a private phone.
1: Why not, Al?
5: Doesn't know the angles. When you're dealing with a big corporation, you got to throw your weight around. Threaten them.
1: How, Al?
5: Chicken, if you want to know how to deal with a telephone company, there's only one man who can help us.
1: Who, Al?
5: Who else but... Hello, Joe. Al, got a problem. Irma's having a little trouble with her telephone. Understand you know a couple of collectors with a company. Yeah, you know, those guys who go around taking the money out of the pay stations. Huh? They don't work for the company, they work for you. Well, Joe, how did you get your phone? You told him you were in business. Ventilating? What do you mean? Oh, you open second-story windows. Well, the business angle gives me a thought. Thanks for the lead, Joe. I'll take it from there. Come on, chicken. We're off to the telephone company.
6: Well, Miss Stacy, let me see. Your phone number is Hilltop 5829.
0: Yes, that's right.
6: Now, the telephone company understands your problem and would like to give you a private wire, but we're short of equipment.
0: Oh, no.
6: Of course, if it was an emergency, a case of illness...
0: Well, you see, I live with Irma Peterson.
6: Oh, is there anything wrong with Miss Peterson?
0: You have no idea. I mean, well, she isn't quite right. I know.
6: It's hard to talk about things like that. Sickness is something we must all bear at one time or another.
0: Yes. Then you'll try to help us, Mr. Ritterhoff?
6: Certainly. We'd be delighted to do anything that would get Miss Peterson back to normal.
0: Thank you, Mr. Ritterhoff. Goodbye.
5: Goodbye. Well, chicken, here we are. Telephone company. Let's go in. The man you have to see is Mr. Ritterhoff.
1: But, Al, I don't know what to tell him.
5: Oh, just tell him you're in business. But with people breaking in on your telephone line, the customers get mad and hang up. As a result, your business is dropping off. Got it?
1: Got it.
5: Let's have it back once just to play safe.
1: Well, I'm in business hanging customers, but with people breaking the line, my customers drop off.
5: Hold it! Just take your time. Come on.
6: Yes, folks, what can I do for you?
1: I'd like to have a private line.
6: Mm-hmm. What's your telephone number?
1: A Hilltop 5829.
6: Hilltop 5829. Are you by any chance Irma Peterson?
1: Yes, I'm Irma Peterson, and I'd like to have a private line right away, please.
6: Do you live with Miss Jane Stacy?
1: Yes. Why?
6: I thought you were sick.
1: That's ridiculous. I never felt better in my life.
6: Oh.
5: You see, Mr. Ritterhoff, Miss Peterson here is in business.
6: I see. What kind of business?
5: She's a mannequin.
1: That's right. I do impersonation.
5: No!
6: What's going on here?
1: Mr. Ritterhoff, I may not weigh much, but I'd like to throw my weight around.
6: I beg your pardon?
1: Either you give us a private line or we take our business elsewhere.
6: Well, miss, that's the way you want it. The telephone company doesn't want to stand in the way of a great impersonator. You may consider your telephone disconnected as of now. The reason? Misrepresentation. Good day.
1: Well, Al, didn't I tell him?
5: Tell him? Chicken, they're taking the phone out. Now, how will Richard be able to talk to Jane at 7?
1: Well, I'm not a genius. I can't solve everybody's problems at once.

0: You know, ladies, you can tell Swan differs from other soaps just by feeling a cake of Swan. It feels smoother. As Susie Swan says,
1: Swan is really different. The feel of Swan will tell you in a minute. Just feel a cake of Swan and you will see that Swan is different as can be. The reason, friend, it's super cream blend, says Susie.
0: Yes, only Swan has this exclusive super creamed blend, the blend that makes Swan differ from other soaps. You can feel the difference when you run your fingers over a cake of Swan. It feels smoother. You can feel the difference in Swan's lather. It's creamier, richer, more abundant. That's why Swan does an extra mild, extra thorough cleansing job on your skin. Yes, thanks to Swan's exclusive super creamed blend, Swan lather cleanses so gently, rinses away so thoroughly, that your skin looks smoother, fresher, younger. Remember, the Swan look is a young look.
2: Well, it's almost 7, and I'm waiting here by the phone for Richard's call from Nebraska. Al and Irma are both here, and I don't like the way they're acting. Especially Irma. She has that same expression she had on her face the day she sold my leopard coat for $1 because the man told her that leopards were often known to turn on their masters. Irma.
3: Yes, Jane?
2: Well, you're acting very strangely. There's something wrong.
3: No, Jane.
2: Why are you so silent?

0: Well, whatever the two of you are up to, when Richard calls, I don't want any talking.
1: Don't worry, you won't hear a sound.
2: Chicken! Of course we'll be quiet, Jane. We realize how important this call is.
0: Yeah, just so you know, Al. Well, I guess I'll go in the bathroom and wash up. You call me, honey, if the phone rings.
1: Gee, Al, what shall we do? I wonder if they cut the phone off yet.
2: Chicken, don't use the word phone. Jane might hear. Refer to it as, Louie. I'll know what you mean.
1: All right, Al. Al, will you lift Louie's head up and see if he's still alive?
2: Just what I intended to do, chicken.
0: Al, I told you to stay off the phone.
2: Only be a second. Hello? What, Sam? You don't say. Oh, that's too bad. Goodbye.
1: Al. Al, how is Louie?
2: Chicken, prepare yourself for a shock. Louie is dead. You'll never hear his golden voice again.
1: Oh, Al, what'll we do?
0: Irma, who is this Louie?
2: Just an old friend. Go back to your washing, Jane.
0: Well, all right, Al, but stay off the phone now. Call me if it rings.
1: Oh, Al, now Jane will find out the phone is disconnected. Maybe I'll have to tell her.
2: No, chicken, that phone has a long cord. She'll strangle the two of us. Got to resort to what is known in the trade as a fast shuffle.
1: What do you mean, Al?
2: We'll ring the alarm clock, you grab the phone, and pretend you're talking to Richard. When Jane comes out, you hang up and give her the message.
1: Gee, Al, are we doing the right thing?
2: Can't tell till we see how it turns out.
1: But Richard is to tell Jane whether Mr. Teichman should buy or sell. What shall I say?
2: Either one, chicken. Can't stop to become financial experts when our lives hang in the balance. Here goes the alarm clock.
1: Hello?
0: What was that?
1: Just the phone ringing.
0: What?
1: Richard? Yes, Richard.
0: Richard, Irma, give me the phone.
1: All right, Richard. Goodbye, Richard.
0: Irma, what's the matter with you? Why didn't you let me talk to him?
1: He was in a hurry. It was his last nickel.
0: But he gave me a message.
2: Chicken,
0: Richard gave you the message for Mr. Teichman?
1: Yes.
0: Gee, that's strange. Well, tell me, was Mr. Teichman to buy or to sell?
1: Yes.
0: Yes what?
1: He wants Mr. Teichman to sell.
0: Are you positive?
1: Of course I'm positive. Sell. S-E-L.
0: Yeah, yeah. Well, if that's his message, I better get over to Mr. Teichman. Hand me the phone, Al. I'll call a cab.
2: We'll do it for you, Jane. How do you like that? This darn party line is always busy.
0: Oh, dear. Well, I'll get a cab downstairs. That party line. Thank heavens we won't have to put up with this phone much longer.
1: You can say that again.
2: Well, chicken, are you a little proud of the way I got us out of that spot?
1: Oh, but Al, Jane will try the phone sooner or later.
2: Well, what can we do?
1: But maybe I can snip the cord with a pair of scissors. Then I can tell Jane the operator is cut off.
2: No, chicken.
1: Well, maybe we can hang it out of the window. Jane always wanted an extension phone.
2: Forget it, chicken. We have survived the crisis. So long as Jane doesn't find out tonight, tomorrow morning you can apologize to the phone company and they'll restore the service and Jane will never be the wiser.
1: Oh, Al, you're so wonderful. You put so much confidence in my mind that it makes my head feel like the Rock of Gibraltar.
2: Oh, hello, Jane. Everything taken care of?
0: Yeah. Yeah, I saw Mr. Teichman on his yacht. Of course, he's a little surprised that Richard wants him to sell, but he's given orders to unload. He just left on an overnight cruise.
2: Well, that takes care of that. Jane, how about going with Chicken and I to a movie tonight? On me.
0: On you?
2: Well, sure. Things look pretty good. You know, March is a long month. I get 5 unemployment checks.
0: All right, Al. Come in.
3: Excuse me for bothering you so late, girls, but I've got a terrible toothache.
0: Oh, that's too bad, Professor.
3: Oh, that Mrs. O'Reilly. I never should have made up with her. Tonight she had to bake me an angel cake. I think she left the harp in it. Jane, could I please use your phone to call the dentist?
0: Certainly.
2: You can't talk, Professor. You got a sore tooth. I'll get it for you. Oh,
3: thank you, Al. Circle 8884.
2: Right.

0: How do you like that? That dame is still on this party line.
1: Oh, well, it's about time someone told her off. Hand me that phone, Al.
2: Hello, Jane. We'll be late for the movie.
1: Give it to me, Al. I'll tell her. Hello. Hello. But there's no one on here. There's not even a dial sound. This phone is dead.
0: How do you like that? The dame talked the life right out of it.
1: Poor Louis.
0: You quiet, chicken.
1: I can't understand this. Come in.
3: Telegram for Miss Stacy.
1: Oh, yes. I'll take it. Here you are, boy.
3: Thank you, miss.
1: Yeah. I wonder who it's from. Hey, it's from Richard. Unable to reach you. Phone company says your phone has been disconnected since 3 o'clock. Imperative you notify Teichman to buy. To buy? Oh, Irma. Irma, Al, don't you dare move.
0: I think I'll go to the dentist. A sight like this I can't take without Novocaine.
1: Irma Peterson. Al, how could you do a thing like this to me? To Richard? To an innocent man like Mr. Teichman who will lose a fortune.
2: Oh, we didn't mean it, Jane. You see, we went down to the phone company and I started to throw my weight around, but I didn't know it would land on you.
1: Oh, Irma.
0: Well, gee, it's just one of those things, Jane. After all, it's human nature for people to make mistakes, and Chicken and me, we're always going back to nature.
1: Good night, Al.
0: Good night. Good night, Chicken.
2: I'm sorry, Jane.
1: You're always sorry. You were sorry when you cut a hole in my coat so the moths could fly out. You were sorry the time you put flypaper on the chair because I said I wanted Richard to stick around. Time you put Paris green in the candy because St. Patrick's Day was coming. You're always sorry. Now it's too late. I'll be fired in the morning and all on account of you. Good night, Irma. Don't ever speak to me again.
2: Good night, Jane. Good night, Jane. She's mad at me.
1: Well, I'm at the office. Gotten all my things together, so when Richard comes back and fires me, it won't take me long to make an exit. Although I've refused to speak to her, Irma's followed me to the office. She's sitting here looking like a cocker spaniel who's just chewed up the rug.
2: Jane, I'm sorry. Will you ever forgive me?
1: Irma Peterson.
4: Miss Stacy, where's Mr. Rhinelander?
1: Oh, well, you see, Mr. Teichman, Mr. Rhinelander's in Nebraska, but he thought...
4: I know how he thought. He outthinks everybody.
1: Yes, but...
4: Everybody bought, but he was the only one who sold. I made a fortune.
1: You may...
4: It was a lucky day for me when I went with the Rhinelander Investment Company. Well, I'll see him later. I'm off to trade in my yacht. Who knows? I may even negotiate for the Queen Mary. I've made a killing. Goodbye.
1: Irma... I'm sorry. Will you ever forgive me?
2: Oh, certainly, Jane. All of us can't be bright.
1: You know something? Right now, I'm in no position to argue with my friend, Irma.

0: Folks, in just a moment, I'm going to tell you the names of more big winners in the $100,000 Lieber Fur Contest. But first, I'd like to tell you why so many women prefer Swan soap for their complexion care. It's because Swan alone has that wonderful super creamed blend. Why, even the way a cake of Swan feels tells you that it differs from other soaps. Swan has an extra smoothness you can actually feel in the cake itself. You can feel a difference in the lather, too. Swan's lather feels richer, creamier. And Swan's super creamed blend makes that Swan lather rinse away so completely that your skin glows with freshness and life. It's left softer, smoother, younger. No wonder the Swan look is a young look. And now the top winners in the fourth week of the Big Lieber Fur Contest. First prize, Mrs. E.H. Turnick of 5721 Elwood Street, Pittsburgh, Pennsylvania. You win a gorgeous $3,000 mink coat or the cash. Congratulations, Mrs. Turnock. The second prize winners are Mrs. A.J. McCracken, 1216 Elm Street, Cambridge, Ohio, Mrs. Gladys Carr, Edgewater, Maryland, Mrs. Fred B. Hooper, 135 South Grove, Albany, New York. You each win a luxurious $1,000 fur coat or the cash. Nice going. The other 325 winners in the fourth week's contest will be notified by mail. Listen next week for more winners. And now, may I present Mr. McCullough St. John's, managing editor of Radio Mirror and Photoplay magazines.
1: Thank you, Mr. Bingman. As a representative of the many thousands of readers of Radio Mirror magazine who have voted My Friend Irma their favorite new comedy program of 1947, I want to present these citations to Cy Howard, the creator and writer, producer, director of My Friend Irma, and to the other wonderful members of the My Friend Irma cast. 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
2: Thank you very much, Mr. St. John. We are indeed happy that our friend Irma has such a loyal following. 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My personal thanks go to Marie Wilson and Kathy Lewis, our lovely stars, to Hans Conried, John Brown, Leif Erickson, Gloria Gordon, and Lud Gluskin for his wonderful music. And a special thank you to Park Levy, my writer colleague.
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1: The Anderson Family.
2: Well, now, that's the way you look at it, Oliver. I'm pulling out of the deal right now.
3: You're pulling out? Well, you haven't done a bit of work yet. I'm the guy who stuck for the tractor and stuff.
4: Well, I told Homer not to let you in on this in the first place.
5: I tried to stop Oliver. It didn't look good to me.
6: Well, no matter how you decided, I want every bit of that dirt moved back to where you found it, and quickly, too.
2: Not me.
6: I'll sue, and take everything you have, Anderson. Believe me.
3: Now, don't tell me what you're...
7: Uh-oh, here we go again, folks.

0: Let's visit the Anderson family. Well, this whole thing started when Homer Meister, the man next door, tried to get Oliver Anderson to back him financially in a contract job which consisted of grading a couple of building lots. Mary, of course, isn't very interested in Oliver doing something which he knows so little about, but Oliver sees only profit and a lot of it ahead.
1: Homer's been over three times, Oliver. Now, you know what he wants. Money, as usual.
2: Well, a guy doesn't make any money unless he's willing to spend a little to get it.
1: Well, do you realize that he's asking for $300?
2: Yeah, but I clear $200. That's not bad.
1: And you haven't cleared it yet. And after you rent the tractor and spend 2 days on the job, you won't have too much.
3: I just saw Mr. Meister down at the corner, Pop.
2: Oh, good. I'll run down and see what he has on his mind.
1: I thought you were going to spend the day cleaning the yard, dear.
2: Oh, Junior can do that. It's not bad. Junior?
3: Yes, Pop?
2: What was Homer doing?
3: Well, I don't like to say, Pop.
2: Huh?
3: You know how I am. What a man does is his own business.
1: Oh. You mean Antoinette, the waitress down there?
3: Oh, Mom, you have a way of asking just the right thing. What's a fellow going to do? I refuse to answer.
1: Mm-hmm. One of these days, Martha will go down there after Homer and find him draped over the counter with love in his eyes, and she'll close both of them tightly.
2: I think the love life of the Meisters is none of our concern, Mary. I'm only interested in making money. I must see him right away.
1: Oh, you mean down to the restaurant?
2: Well, of course. Oh, you have Antoinette in mind, huh?
1: Me? Oh, of course not. How silly. I've never noticed her. But I do think she could wear her hair differently.
2: Oh, you never noticed her. Oh, no.
1: Never mind. Go ahead. Make the deal with Homer. Everything will work out swell for you. Until you try to get the $300 out of this house.
4: But Mr. Meister...
5: Oh, look, I've been coming in here for months. Just call me Homer, honey.
4: Do you think he's proper?
5: Why, of course it is.
4: But you don't dance, do you, Mr. Meister? I mean, man.
5: Why, of course I do. Why, every time I get out in that floor and whirl, people just stand around and gasp.
4: I can see where they would.
5: Yeah. Now, some of these young whippersnappers around here don't know how to do the older dances.
4: Oh, I just don't know, man.
5: Oh, come on, I'll escort you. I got a brand new sweater. We'll be the most talked about ones there. Yeah.
4: You really mean it, don't you, darling? Oh, it would be thrilling to be with you, George.
5: Homer.
4: Oh, yes. Yeah. Oh, man. But there's one thing worries me.
5: Oh, shucks, we ain't got a worry in the world. I'm raring to dance.
4: But
5: yeho.
4: The tickets are $5, and you know...
5: Oh, shucks, what's money? What'd you say? How much?
4: Huh? But, like you said... We don't have a worry in the world.
5: Well, now, wait. I got a deal on with Anderson, and I'll have a few dollars over.
4: Oh, yes. You mean Oliver? Oliver Anderson?
5: Yeah. Seen him lately?
4: Oh, he's been here once in a while. Always leaves a quarter tip.
5: Oh, he does, eh? Well, here's my tip. A half a dollar, babe. Ain't a cheap bone in my body. Hey, I spend, I do. That 50 cents don't mean nothing to me. Nothing new.
4: Oh, thank you, Omar.
5: Oh, don't give it another thought. I ain't.
4: Oh, here comes Mr. Anderson now. He must be looking for you.
5: Oh, yeah. Hey, Oliver, glad you come.
6: Hi, Homer.
5: Hey.
6: Let's take this booth over here now. What's the deal?
4: Oh, good morning, Mr. Anderson. You're looking fresh.
6: I am? thanks. Well, Homer, come on. Sit down in here now. Give it to me fast. Yeah. How much can we make?
5: Well, the way I see it...
6: Never mind the way you see it. What will it actually make?
5: Well, I give Briggs a price of $300 to level off that big lot on Pierce Drive.
6: Yeah.
5: He owns three of them up there, you know.
6: $300, huh?
5: Yep.
6: We don't grade it with our hands, do we?
5: Oh, nope. I can rent a tractor and grader for $50 a day, and we can do it in one day. Easy.
6: That leaves $125 a piece, is that right?
5: Well, of course, me being the contractor...
6: I don't want that now, is it?
5: No.
6: $125 or nothing?
5: Well, of course, I need your $300 for a bond.
6: Once more, is it $125?
5: Oh, dag nabbit, have it your way. Well, where's the $300?
6: It's home. When I need it, we'll get it.
5: Yeah.
6: So let's drop a contract on this napkin here.
5: Yeah.
6: I pay expenses and get $125 back.
5: Okay, draw it up. Money don't mean a thing to me. Nothing, nope.
6: Okay, that's a deal. Now, is there anything else?
5: Well, yeah.
6: What?
5: Yeah. Could I get a little in advance?
6: In advance? Why?
5: Well, Marthy give me 50 cents to bring home some groceries, and doggone it if I ain't misplaced it somewhere.
6: now let me do the talking to the tractor man, Homer.
5: Here, well, it's my job. I am the contractor.
6: And it's my money. Shh. Now, here he comes.
5: I can get him to shave the price a bit, I guess.
7: Yes, come, come. What is it?
6: I'd like to talk to you about a tractor.
7: Well, talk to me.
6: Oh, yeah. Well, we have a little job of grading to do, and I want to rent a tractor.
7: Oh, I suppose I can fix you up all right. Do you have a driver's license?
6: Oh, sure.
7: Ever driven a tractor before?
6: Not that I remember.
7: Then that'll be $100 a day.
6: But your ad read $50 a day.
7: That's the price to someone who has driven before.
5: It seems like a lot of money. Of course, if I got the tractor, I could get it for $50. Them things is like pushing a baby buggy to me.
7: Huh? Oh, well, that's different.
5: Yep, I can just snake them things around with one hand.
7: Well,
5: yep.
7: Then, of course, I'll make you the $50 price.
6: Oh, yeah, well, that's swell.
7: I'll get you a rental contract.
6: You've never even ridden on a tractor.
5: Well, there ain't no need of telling him that, is there? Oh, me.
6: Well, save $50. Maybe I ought to drive it out, though.
5: Oh,
6: huh?
5: You can't. I made the deal. He thinks I'm going to drive it.
7: Oh, yeah. All right, there you are. Just sign your name and address right there.
5: Yeah. Oh, you take care of that small stuff, Oliver. I'll get the old tractor going.
7: Maybe you'd better let me get it out of the showroom.
5: Oh, shucks, nothing to it, mister.
6: Yeah, the man knows the route better than you do, Homer.
5: Oh, listen to me. There ain't nothing on wheels that I can't run.
7: Now, here are the rules. This tractor has to be back in the shop in the same condition it left by 4:30 p.m. same day.
6: 4:30? Well, it's 10 now.
7: You, don't like our rules?
6: Well, that only gives us 6.5
7: you
6: hours.
7: You want the tractor?
6: Oh, yes.
7: Here, shut that thing off.
5: Hey, how do you shut it off?
7: Just pull up that little lever. Hurry.
5: Hey, which one?
7: Good grief, right through the window.
8: Homer, are you all right?
5: Oh, dagnabbit, got my britches caught in the gear shift. Must be an old model.
7: What do you think you're doing? Running that thing right through that window.
5: Well, I just took me a shortcut.
7: That'll be $66.50 for that window.
6: Now, wait a minute.
7: Do you want the tractor?
6: Well, yes.
7: Okay, I'll just add it onto the bill. That'll be $166.50.
6: $166.50?
7: That's right. $100 for the rental. Because, mister, that spook isn't going to drive one of our tractors anyway.
5: Hey, look here. What's your name?
6: Never mind, Homer. I see what he means. I'll give him a check for $66.50, mister.
7: Okay, then it's back here at 4:30 on another day. Is that clear?
6: It'll be back in the same condition.
7: Oh, brother, I wish I were as optimistic as you.
5: Hey, let's go by the gym to...
6: No, that's out of the way.
5: Well, I'd kind of like to wave at Antoinette.
6: Look, we got work to do.
5: Well, then let us drive by my house. Marthy has never seen a tractor up close.
6: Look, this is a grading job, not a parade. Let's get this thing back at 4:30 or it'll be an extra $100.
5: Well, then, open her up. Let's take in the money.
6: Ah, you're talking like you mean it. Which one of these lots is the one?
5: Well, let's see. Hey, shut off that motor so I can hear you. Shut off that darn motor.
6: It's shut.
5: Well, now let's see. The second one from the corner.
6: Second one?
5: Yeah, that's the one right there.
6: Oh, brother. You think we can move that mountain in one day?
5: Shucks, that stuff moves away easy.
6: Yeah.
5: We just got to take off that big hump up in front there and grade her back level.
6: That's all, huh?
5: Well, we ain't going to get it done standing here.
6: Okay, let's get on it. I can use that $200.
5: Yeah, less $66.50.
9: Mom! Hey, Mom!
10: Yes, I hear you, dear. What is it?
9: Pop went through with it, Mom.
10: Oh, you're fooling me.
9: No, I'm not, Mom. Honest. Pop and Mr. Meister just rode by and Homer waved at Martha.
10: Oh.
9: Gee, it's some tractor. Can we go over and watch him?
10: So Oliver went in with Homer after all I said.
9: Oh, gee, Pop's progressive. Picking up a couple of hundred net isn't pin money.
10: But your father knows nothing about grading with a tractor.
9: He sure knows how to hang on to one, though, Mom. Come on, let's drive over. I know where it is.
10: Maybe you have something there. Oliver driving a tractor. Think I'd like to see this. I thought you'd like to ride along, Martha, just to see what they're doing.
11: I suppose Homer will be doing all the work.
9: Well, Pop was driving the tractor, Mrs. Meister.
11: That's what I mean. Oliver has all the fun.
10: I doubt if it's fun, Martha.
11: Well, I always told Homer not to take people in with him on his contracts. But he don't listen to me.
10: Well, he couldn't have taken the job if Oliver hadn't promised to put up the $300 bond.
11: Promised to? You mean he ain't done it?
1: Well, not while I hold the purse, he doesn't. That's why I can't understand why he went ahead with it.
11: You see, that's what I mean about Homer. He just ain't got a bit of sense. Because he likes Oliver, he gives his whole income away. Seems like Oliver would quit taking advantage of Homer's kindness someday.
9: Look, Mom, there they are, up on that hill. Look, Pop's driving it. Oh, boy, can I ride with him?
1: Quiet. No, you can't. I don't see Homer killing himself, Martha. In fact, I don't even see him.
11: Like as not, he's got Homer pushing the tractor.
9: I see, Mr. Meister, over there under that tree.
1: Well, let's be quiet, too, so Homer can sleep.
11: This is humiliating, Mary.
9: Can I go up there, Mom?
1: No, we'll park here till he comes near the edge.
9: Hey, he sees us. Gee, look how he's leveled that old hill off. Looks keen, doesn't it, Mom?
1: I will say it's an improvement.
8: Hey, what do you want?
1: Oh, just drop by to see if you needed gas, dear.
8: No, but I can use some help.
11: That's just a slam at Homer is all.
9: Pop's coming down, Mom. You ask him if I can ride. Maybe we can swing it.
1: Well, you're all dirty, Oliver.
11: Looks like you've been leveling it off with your nose, Oliver.
2: Yeah, and I could sure use one more nose.
1: Well, what's wrong with Homer?
2: Oh, the tractor makes him sick to ride it.
1: So you're doing the whole thing alone, I suppose.
2: Well, I have an investment. Only got an hour's more work, and then I collect from Briggs.
11: Don't forget, Homer has the contract with him.
2: He has. You talk as if you had it.
9: That's a good one, Pop.
1: Junior.
9: I'm sorry, Mom.
11: Well, I don't know how you can blame Homer just because he's got a weak stomach.
2: I'm not. You're the only one complaining so far. He's already cost me $66.50 with a broken window.
9: Hey, look! Mr. Briggs driving up.
2: I wonder what he wants.
12: Anderson, you fool!
2: Who, me?
12: What have you done?
2: Huh?
12: You ruined the only chance I had to sell that piece of land. I had the lot practically sold for $1,500 as is to Mrs. Crandon.
2: Well, but Homer said to grade it. He said you...
12: I don't care what Homer said. I'll not pay you 1 cent for that job. I lose $1,500.
2: Oh, wait a minute, Briggs. I worked 5 hours on that. Paid $100 for the tractor. And...
11: You see, Mary, Oliver's so stubborn.
12: And not only that, Anderson, but if you want to avoid a lawsuit, you put every pound of that dirt right back where it was.

0: And now back to the Anderson family. Homer Meister, the man next door, has involved Oliver in a deal to grade off a couple of lots for Freeburn Briggs. But after grading the whole thing and spending $100 to rent the grader, they find they've graded the wrong lot. And Mr. Briggs, the owner, has told them that they'll have to put every pound of dirt right back where it was. While Briggs is driven away, Mary Jr. and Martha are leaving, and Oliver doesn't quite know what to do.
1: But you told me this was the lot, Homer.
2: That's right. Throw the blame on Homer.
3: Oh, well, Martha, quiet a minute.
4: Well, no, a fella can make a mistake, can't he?
1: Not when it's costing me. Remember, you had the contract, Homer.
2: Well, he ain't getting a cent from me, I can tell you that.
4: I ain't asked you for none, have I? Oliver's putting up the money, and I got a contract to prove it.
3: Is that true, Oliver?
1: Well, it's only written on a napkin.
4: Well, it's legal and binding.
2: Legal, huh? Yes. Well, you get right into this car, Homer Meister, and get home with me. You ain't getting tangled up in no legal stuff.
1: Yeah, but wait, we have all this work to do.
5: I'll help, Pop. It's fun.
3: You'll do no such thing.
2: Come on now. Get in this car, Homer.
4: Well, that ain't quite fair, Marthy, but I am a bit tired.
1: Okay, go on then.
3: You mean you're not going to help Oliver?
2: He don't want no part of it. Get in, Homer.
3: Well, I think that's the meanest thing you could do, Homer Meister.
4: Well, now I'm quitting under pressure, Mary. If it was up to me, I'd stay and work my fingers to the bone, just like I've been doing.
1: Go on, Mary. Get him out of here. This time is costing me money and lots of it. $66.50 for the showroom window was bad enough.
3: But, Oliver, why don't you just let the whole thing go?
1: Oh, I'm in it now. Next time I'll not be so stupid.
3: Okay, have it your own way. Goodbye.
1: I can just remember where every pound of that dirt was in the first place, huh?
6: You, Mr. Anderson.
1: Huh? Somebody calling me? Oh, yes, Mrs. Crandon.
6: Oh, my goodness. What have you done to this lot?
1: Well, it's just a mistake is all.
6: Mistake? Goodness, it looks like a lot now.
1: Well, yeah, I thought it looked good, too.
6: Well, now, this is a different thing.
1: Huh?
6: Mr. Briggs tried to sell me the lot the way it was, and I wouldn't give him a dime for it.
1: He wouldn't? Why, he told me he had it practically sold to you for $1,500.
6: Oh, well, then he misrepresented. It was worthless before. Huh. But you've made a marvelous building site out of it.
1: You think you'd like to buy it the way it is?
6: Why, if he'd told me he was going to have this done, I'd have given him $2,000 for it. And come to think of it, I'll see him this very minute and make him the offer.
1: Well, you better see him before 4:30.
6: Oh, but I'll see him right away before anyone else buys. Please don't do another thing to it. Leave it just as it is. Please, Mr. Anderson.
1: Well, I'll be happy to. And I'm not kidding.
3: Well, don't tell me you have every pound of that dirt put back already, Oliver.
1: Nope.
3: But you heard what Mr. Briggs said.
1: Yeah, I know.
3: Well, I must say you don't seem very worried about it.
1: Well, I'm not.
3: You don't mind a suit, is that it? Remember, you spoiled a $1,500 sale by your mistake.
1: Briggs lied about that.
3: Well, I don't see how that's going to help you.
1: I'm not going to put that dirt back, as I said before. Mrs. Crandon asked me not to.
3: Mrs. Crandon? Well, what does she have to do with it?
1: She's the new owner, by now.
3: New owner? I don't understand, Oliver.
1: Remember? You, Martha, Junior, and Homer heard Briggs tell me to put every pound of dirt back where it was?
3: Why, yes.
1: I just want you to remember that.
3: But the tractor...
1: I'm taking it back.
3: Well, are you going to believe Mrs. Crandon or Briggs, the owner?
1: I have a hunch I'll hear from Briggs very soon. That's why I parked the tractor out in front where he can see it.
3: Well, now, what are you gaining by that?
1: I'll show you. Just relax a few minutes.
3: Oh.
1: Look over at the Briggs's and see if he started over here yet.
3: Well, why would he be starting over here?
1: You'll see.
3: Oliver, Mrs. Crandon's coming out of the Briggs house.
1: Is she smiling?
3: Well, she's shaking hands with Briggs, and he's bowing around like a banty rooster.
1: And the deal's gone through. I was right.
3: Uh-oh. He's coming over here.
1: I thought he would. Now, you'll hear some fun.
3: I hope you know what you're doing, Oliver.
1: Don't worry about me. He's going to pay plenty for every jolt I got off of that iron seat on that contraption I was riding on.
3: Walking up our walk.
1: That's fine. Now, you keep him here. Tell him I'll be back in 5 minutes.
3: Where are you going?
1: Over to the Meister's. Get those contracts straightened out.
2: Is that tractor out in front of the Andersons yet, Homer?
4: Yep.
2: Well, it's his own fault. Keeping it another day will cost him another $100. But it ain't nothing to do with you. And don't let him see you looking out the window.
4: I feel kind of bad about this deal, Marthy. I ain't doing right.
2: Now, don't go getting soft. Of course you're doing right. I ain't going to have you working yourself into a sick bed to get that Anderson out of trouble.
4: Oh, but I kind of feel like I got an obligation there, Marthy.
2: Well, I don't know why. If he spoiled the sale for Mr. Briggs, let him pay for it, I say.
4: Marthy, Briggs is going up Oliver's walk.
2: He is? Well, now I guess Anderson won't be so smart.
4: Well, maybe I should go over and help Oliver.
2: You stay right here where you belong. I ain't having no trouble with nobody.
4: Oh, but I got that contract with Oliver. It ain't right.
2: You ain't got it anymore. I tore it up.
4: Oh, but that ain't legal.
2: No, but it's good sense. Now, you come away from that window.
4: Oh, Marthy, Oliver's coming up the steps.
2: Oliver? Well, I'll take care of him. You just keep still, and I'll settle this thing once and for all.
4: Oh, say, maybe I better go.
2: You sit right still. I'll get it.
4: Yeah.
2: Well.
7: I'd like to talk to my partner.
2: He don't want to talk to nobody.
7: He'll talk to me, and he'll talk now.
2: You can't push your weight around here, Oliver Anderson. You ain't home now, and we ain't your family.
4: Oh, now, Marthy, cool off.
2: Well.
7: Now, look. Do I have a contract with Homer?
4: Well, no.
2: No, you ain't.
7: Just wanted to know.
2: You went ahead and graded the wrong lot. Now you want Homer to suffer for it. Your contract with Homer is tore up.
7: You mean the whole deal is off, Homer?
4: Oh, you see what I'm up against, Oliver?
7: Well, I just wanted to be sure. What happens from now on is no affair of yours, right?
2: Them's my sentiment.
7: That's fine. That's all I want to know. And, of course, Homer won't expect to cash in on the profit.
2: You heard what I said. What? Profit?
4: You mean we can still make money?
7: We? No, just me. Our contract is torn up.
2: Now, wait, Oliver. If you know something I should know, it's only right that you should tell me.
4: Why, sure, because morally we're still partners, but not legally.
7: Well, the only thing I can say is I was left this whole thing to be worked out by myself. My contract is torn up. I have no obligation to you whatsoever by your own words.
2: Well, there's something funny going on here.
7: You're right, but you aren't going to see the humor in it. Because I'm going to clear at least 300 on that job, and I'm not going to move another pound of dirt. Well, I won't keep you any longer. I have to go home and collect.
3: I'm sure Oliver will be here soon, Mr. Briggs. He has to put all that dirt and rock back.
8: But there won't be any need for that, Mrs. Anderson. Really. Millicent reprimanded me for my propensity.
3: I believe this is Oliver now.
7: Oh, Briggs, I'm sorry I haven't got started on replacing that dirt.
8: I have good news for you, Anderson.
7: For me?
8: Yes, indeed. I'm not the sort of person to expect you to do all that extra work just because I was in a temper.
7: Oh, come now, I gave you my word. By tomorrow morning, that dirt will be the same mess it was before I started.
8: But I won't allow you to do it, Anderson.
7: You won't? That's funny. You told me in front of four witnesses that I had to replace that lot so I'd found it.
8: But why should you want to go to all that extra work?
7: Because when I do, Mrs. Crandall will stop payment on that check, and you'll have another sand pile on your hands.
8: Now, wait, Anderson. There's a law, you know. I can forbid you to trespass.
7: Yes, but I have a contract, an oral order from you to place every pound of dirt back the way it was, and that's what I'm going to do.
8: Now, wait. There must be some other way.
7: There is. I want the difference between the $1,500, which no one would give you for it, and the $2,000 you got for it after I graded it.
8: But that's unfair, Anderson.
7: Okay, then. I guess there's no more to talk about. Goodbye.
8: No, wait, Anderson. You're right. Mrs. Crandon did pay me $2,000 for the lot.
7: Which is $500 overpriced. Now, I'll take that $500 and we'll call it a deal. Going? Going? Going?
8: Gone.
7: Gone.
8: You win. I'll give you my check.
7: Now that we understand each other, I have to hurry back with that tractor before it costs me another $100.
8: Very well. You'll not mention this to anyone, of course.
7: Not a word. Bring the check over as soon as you sign it.
3: Very well, Anderson. Well, I will say you handled that admirably, Mr. Anderson.
7: I can get tough when I have to. Well, I have 10 minutes to get that tractor back. Save that extra $100.
3: What about Homer?
7: He's out.
3: Oh, come now, wait a minute.
7: That's right. He listened to Martha just once too many times. That's one chin concert he listened to that's cost me him plenty.
3: Well, Oliver, I won't allow it.
7: Martha tore up the contract and has forgotten about the deal.
3: I venture to say she hasn't. Oh, it's Martha.
2: I gotta talk to Oliver, Mary.
4: Yeah, me too.
3: Mm-hmm. Well, come on in.
2: Well, I hope Oliver ain't mad at me, Mary.
4: Me too.
3: Then you met Mr. Briggs outside.
4: Well, we sort of was passing and stopped to talk to him.
7: Oh, let's not bring up that contract again, folks. I have to leave now.
4: Well, now, Oliver, fair's fair. We entered into an agreement whereby we was to split.
3: Is there anything to split?
2: $500? And Homer wants his share.
7: Okay, show me our contract and I'll pay off.
4: Show it to him, Marthy.
2: Show it to him? You know I tore it up.
7: I pay off on contracts only.
3: Oh, wait a minute. Of course Oliver will do the right thing, Homer.
7: But Martha tore up the contract. She's managed this whole deal. Homer's life isn't his own. He's henpecked and browbeaten.
4: Hey, you hear that, Marthy? If that report got around, I'd be shunned by everybody. Now, you looky here. I'll run my business from now on.
9: Why, Homer,
2: You're talking to your wife.
4: You're dead burn right, I be. And from now on, I'm making my own deals. And you make yours. Look at what you cost me.
2: But Homer, dear.
4: Oh, don't go putting on that stuff around Oliver and Mary. Now, just get this straight, woman. From now on, you're doing as I say.
2: I'm a good woman, I am, Mary.
4: Oh, quit blubbering. Well, we're licked. We might as well just crawl on back home.
7: No, let's not do it that way, Homer. Let's just go on through with our original deal.
4: Oh gosh, you mean it, Oliver? Me get half?
3: That's right, Homer. That's the only way. We're neighbors and friends.
4: Well, Daryl, burn it. I'm kind of ashamed. I don't deserve it. I shouldn't take it. How much does it come to?
7: I'll figure it up while you get the tractor back to the shop. Now, you've got 6 minutes to go 5 blocks. You think you can make it?
4: Make it? Well, I'll be there before you can wink an eye.
7: Yeah.
2: You be careful now, Homer.
4: Oh, shush up. I can drive anything on wheels. Just leave it to me. I'll be right back for the loot.
7: Now, watch that foot throttle. It sticks, remember?
4: Oh, don't worry. I can just make it.
2: I hope you ain't mad at me, Oliver, but Homer makes me so nervous sometimes.
7: Well, why don't you let Homer think for himself?
2: Because he just don't know how.
3: But you love him, Martha.
2: Well, yes, I do, darn it. Of course, I could have married anyone I pleased when he was courting me, but Paul got worried. Said I was getting on, and Homer was the only feller I had he could beat in checkers. Homer asked me to marry him one night, and the moon was out. Nicest wedding we ever had in Bentover County. Homer trying to smile, and Paul holding me up.
7: Who's holding your paw up?
2: Oliver.
7: Gee, I wonder where Homer is now. Money's all divided and waiting here. Wonder what he's doing.
2: Now, let's see. That's 200 net.
7: Mm-hmm.
3: I'll get it, Oliver. Yes, Mary Anderson?
9: Mary, look, tell Oliver I just made the showroom on the second.
3: Oh, good. You just made it, huh?
9: Yep.
3: Well, hurry back. We have your 200 waiting for you, Homer.
9: Well, I'll just deduct 66.50 from my share and tell Oliver to bring it down to me.
3: Why, Homer?
9: Just tell Oliver I smashed that same dag-nab window again.

The Anderson Family is written by Howard Swart, directed by Herb Litton, and features Dick Lane as Oliver, Louise Arthur as Mary, Walter Tetley as Junior, and Herbert Rawlinson as Homer. Others in the cast were Jacqueline DeWitt as Martha, George Peroni as Mr. Briggs, and Jenny Johnson as Antoinette. Music by Gordon Kibbe, sound effects by Ray Erlenborn, and your announcer is Ken Peters. The Anderson Family is a Hollywood Broadcasters production, transcribed from Hollywood.

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